0: I'm a food delivery driver. Officers tracked both cars across Brisbane. One driver allegedly dumped his vehicle in Moorooka and stole another one. The 33-year-old was arrested nearby a short time later. Police were then called to an attempted home invasion on Barron Street in Greenslopes, where the second suspect, a 31-year-old man, was arrested. Both men have been charged with offences including unlawful use of a motor vehicle and are expected to appear in Brisbane Magistrates Court today.
1: Israelis have marked 1,000 days since Hamas's deadly attacks on October 7, 2023, with many using the anniversary to demand an independent inquiry into the massacre. Matthew Doran reports from Jerusalem.
2: 1,200 were killed in Israel and 250 taken hostage when Hamas fighters poured over the Gaza border and caught the Israeli military and security establishment by surprise in an attack which has forever changed the Middle East. Families and supporters of those killed and captured on October 7, 2023 have used the milestone to reflect and renew calls for the Netanyahu government to take accountability for the failures which led to the attack. To this point, the Prime Minister has rejected calls for an independent probe, with his supporters labelling it as politically motivated, instead suggesting a government-established and appointed inquiry with limited scope. Matthew Doran, ABC News, Jerusalem.
1: Submissions have opened for the proposed expansion of a gas project in Queensland. Claudia Sullivan has the story.
3: The Mahalo Gas Project, about 40 kilometres north of Rolleston in the Central Highlands, is made up of two petroleum leases covering an area of 47,000 hectares. Co-owners Santos and Comet Ridge have lodged an application for a major amendment to their environmental authority. The companies are looking to add a gas compression facility, fuel burning capabilities, an accommodation camp and storage dams. Some landholders in the area have previously voiced concerns about any expansion or additional wells. The public have until the end of the month to make a submission on the proposal.
1: Preparations are reportedly underway in New York for the wedding of Taylor Swift and Travis Kelce, which is being dubbed America's Royal Wedding. Lauren Day reports from New York.
4: The details of the wedding between the pop superstar and her footballer fiancé have been a closely guarded secret, but the New York Times has obtained a police memo saying it will take place at Madison Square Garden over the next 2 days. Hundreds of police are on patrol and several streets around Midtown Manhattan are closed ahead of the event, which is expected to begin in a few hours with a small rehearsal dinner of just 100 people. The main event is expected to take place on Friday night local time with 1,000 guests. Despite a punishing heatwave, the event is likely to attract crowds of the musician's uniquely enthusiastic fans known as Swifties. Lauren Day, ABC News, New York.
1: In soccer, Portugal and Croatia are level at nil all at halftime in a round of 32 clash at the FIFA World Cup in Toronto. Earlier, Spain beat Austria 3-0 to advance to the last 16. To the weather for Queensland, isolated showers in the state's northwest, central interior and the east coast, mostly sunny elsewhere. Cairns 27, Townsville, Rockhampton and Mount Isa 28, Mackay 25, Bundaberg 26. In the state southeast, a partly cloudy day with just a slight chance of a shower this afternoon. Brisbane and Ipswich 27, Logan and the Gold Coast 26, the Sunshine Coast 25, Toowoomba 20. Looking ahead for the southeast, mostly sunny tomorrow, partly cloudy with a chance of showers on Sunday and Monday, with daytime temperatures in the low 20s. For news anytime, head to news.abc.net.au.
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6: Good morning. It is Friday and welcome. In just a moment, your weekend entertainment guide at the movies and on TV. We'll get into that. Something for the kids and maybe for the adults too, depending on your feelings about Minions and Monsters. A really interesting offering. Stellar cast, very well produced. It's called The Killings at Parish Station. I'll tell you more about that. I stumbled on this by accident about a week ago, and if you haven't stumbled upon it, you should. Definitely worth the watch. It is a little kooky. It's a bit left of centre, but very well done. So more on that in a moment. At 6 minutes past 10, a reminder that Musical Milestones happens every Friday between 10:30 and 11, and my very special guest is Dave Faulkner, frontman from the Hoodoo Gurus. He's chosen three songs that are a bit of a gateway to three stories that mean something to him. So we'll get to know him and his music.

music collection a little more intimately after 10:30. Thank you for all of your Smoko suggestions. Fruit Inspired was the way to go, and this by far was the popular choice. Here it is. This is U2 and Le Monde.

0: Your fruit-inspired winning Smoko suggestion today, cracker of a track. Have not heard that in some time. It's 11 minutes past 10. Let's go and be entertained.
1: And here it is, the greatest advance in television since color television itself.
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6: And you get the
5: it's more wonderful than I dared hope.
7: Oh, thank you, Homer. And hello, Anthony Sherrod, Super Quick Reviews editor. Good morning.
8: Good morning, afternoon, Nick.
7: Yeah.
8: How are you?
7: And the reason you're saying that is because you're in the States for the wedding of the century. No, you're not, actually. You're not a Taylor fan at all.
8: I like Tay-Tay. She's
7: oh, right. Do you? Oh, okay.
8: I'm a huge Tay-Tay fan, but no, she does have NDAs anyway. So even if I was here for her wedding, I wouldn't be able to talk about it. I'm sorry, Nick.
7: So maybe you are, maybe you aren't. but let's move on to something that you can talk about.
9: You wrote a monster movie?
10: Si, come pick a kaiju. Arr, arr.
9: What are you going to use for your monster?
10: Look out! Kaiju! Yes, I'm free! I'm free!
11: Loli pick a monster.
10: What?
11: Hey, teeny tiny baby!
10: Stop manhandling me, you big weirdo!
11: Whoa, whoa, whoa!
10: So you need monsters for your movie?
12: You don't like
10: I know the scariest monsters. Don't be scared, though. They're such good guys. Just try not to look too delicious.
7: Huh? Yeah. Minions and monsters, Anthony Sherrod. I am a bit partial to Minions and bananas. Just because they love bananas. This is in cinemas now. Perfect timing. School holidays. The question always on my lips is, if you are a parent of a child going to this movie, will you be just as entertained?
8: You are actually going to enjoy this one. Now, incredibly, this is the seventh installment in this franchise. And this will be the third solo Minions movie. I've got to be honest, the previous two Minions movies were more for kids. And they weren't necessarily hard to watch, but they weren't aimed at us adults, so it wasn't a great watch. Could appreciate them without loving them. This one, however, is for both grown-ups and little ones. I really, really enjoyed it. It's a sort of a prequel taking place in the early 20th century where the Minions find themselves as extras in Hollywood. And as you heard on the trailer, they set out to make their own film, which is, of course, a monster movie. But this is long before special effects, so they decide to use real monsters. So what could go wrong?
7: That's right. Good luck. God, love their ambitious nature. And the voices, Jesse Eisenberg, Allison Janney, just to name a few, George Lucas.
8: Yeah. Yeah, they've got a lot in there. But it's one of those movies where you don't really care. Most animated movies you see, they're going, oh, I know that. This one, you just get swept up away in the spectacle. And if you're a cinephile, you really love your old movies, like I do, you're really going to have a few geek-out moments because they play some of the original ones, like The Horse in Motion, The Arrival of a Train at Lake Station, which in historical terms were huge in motion pictures, and George Romero's A Trip to the Moon, where the rock hits the moon, and they insert the Minions into those. So it's a really good cackle. It's a really good laugh. It's a wonderful love letter to the golden age of Hollywood. And it's clever, it's fun, it has genuine laugh out loud moments. You're not going to go wrong with this one.
7: And a quick correction
8: kids are going to love it too.
7: Oh, good. Quick correction. I said George Lucas. Chloe said, oh, sorry, that was my typo. Should read George Lucas, Star Wars fame. So George Lucas is a voice in this. That is funny. Because I went, George Lucas, I've never heard of him. But Lucas I have. look, it sounds wonderful. It's always great when the parents can get a bit of a giggle out of it as well. The next offering, though, which is now streaming on Stan, it's a limited series, but once it gets you in, my, it certainly does.
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14: Happened slowly enough, they managed to get a distress signal out.
15: What distress signal?
14: You're standing on it.
15: This is a site run by the Parrish family. This will be national news.
14: You ever dealt with the Parrishes?
15: Not doing anything stupid, are you, love?
14: What are you doing?
16: This is my facility.
14: This is my crime scene.
17: This is noise. If you focus on the noise, that's all you'll hear.
18: Four dead, one survivor found.
14: This whole thing was shunted. They covered it up.
19: I don't know if it's a signal. If it's God, one thing I know for certain, you're terrified of him.

0: Bum, bum, bum. The Killings at Parish Station, starring a face that I have not seen on television for a while, Mia Wasikowska, who you may remember was the Alice in the Johnny Depp version of Alice in Wonderland.
1: Yeah, it's actually been 18 years since Mia's been on television. And I was reading the other day, she was actually very excited to get to play a grizzled old detective for the first time.
0: She does it very well. She does play that
1: very stern,
0: unemotional, very cold, clinical character. She's just nailed it. For those who didn't pick up the plot from the trailer, what's this one about?
1: Oh, well, as you know, I don't listen to trailers. I don't watch trailers anymore, but the production notes that were sent to me described this as an Australian cosmic horror murder mystery. And I have to admit, I was super intrigued. I was basically in at that point. The main difference about this one, it's not your average murder mystery where bodies are found and we just set out to find who done it. This time around, we have four bodies and an insane survivor in 1987. And no one knows what happened, let alone who did it. And everything is weird about it. Nothing adds up. And there's so much that doesn't make any sense at all. But instead of focusing on that, then we jump forward a few decades, 37 years later, discover that not only hasn't it been solved, but one of the detectives we met in 1987 has since been institutionalized. And there are conspiracy theories all around the place. No one has any idea. But then there's a new case, and they're forced to revisit things. And are they copycat killings? Are they reemergence? So we have to re-examine. And it's weird. It's wicked and it is addictive. This is a really great little show. I really loved it. I ended up spending way too much time reading about the real events that weren't based in Australia that it was based on.
0: See, I didn't know that this was based on real life events.
1: Well, not based on. It's inspired by some weird deaths in Russia of all places in the 50s that didn't make any sense. But over the decades, people have tried to solve it, and the conspiracy theories have abounded. And that gave the lead writer, whose name completely escapes me right the second, the idea for it, because his mother was Russian, and everyone knows about it over there. So, and it's just wonderful. And it's not a traditional mystery where we discover things alongside the investigators. There are a number of times where we have access to more information than them, which actually gives the show a little bit more depth and emotional impact, because you're going, really good little show. It's only six episodes, but you will be sucked right in. Once you get past the initial weirdness, those six episodes will fly by.
0: Yeah, once you lock in and stop questioning and just go along for the ride, it's one hell of a ride as well. But you know what impressed me most about this? The production values on this, because it does jump from past to present. And so different actors obviously playing the same character in different decades, but they do this wonderful sort of black and white juxtaposition. So you see the actor as the young person and then the new actor is the older version, and it's just wonderful. It's just so well done. All right, shall we continue at 20 past 10, your weekend entertainment report. Super Quick Reviews editor Anthony Sherritt. This is a streaming offering on Binge.
2: God, I'm so lame. I used to be so much fun. I want stories to tell, you know, good ones. Oscar?
3: Oh, snap, Mia the kiddo.
2: Oh, my God, it's been like 10 years.
3: I'm actually a PI now, like a private investigator.
4: So is everything all good?
2: Well, it's my husband, Jerry. I found some underwear today, and he left his wedding ring at home.
3: But this is my first case.
2: Jerry didn't come home last night. I've got to go to the police.
3: Yeah, wait, no. I've seen Making Murder, okay? I know what happens next.
5: If I don't get my passport, I will make sure that he dies, and that you die, and that your kids die too.
6: You've got 24 hours.
0: It's called Ms. X and it stars Melissa George. I know nothing. Enlighten me. Oh, except it was written and created by a couple of New Zealanders.
1: Yes, it's actually based and filmed in all the production is set in New Zealand as well. So it is, and it's very dry Australian / New Zealand humour. Very, very New Zealand. It's the dramedy in the style of the Breaker Operas or even Deadlock. It's that sort of feel to the movie where it's quite a serious story, but there is a weird, quirky comedy that occasionally pops up. but it never pulls you out, which is really, really good in this. Look, basically, it's about a suburban housewife who's struggling with normal life things, bitchy school mothers, the neighborhood watch, moody teenage kids, and then she thinks her husband might be cheating on her. And she sets out with a former school friend to confirm and confront the husband, and they end up caught up in a series of really quirky and crazy events and intertwined with the New Zealand underworld. Melissa George and Dino Gorman are fantastic in this. I was watching this thinking, why didn't Melissa George become even bigger than she did? Because she's doing such a great job here. I really, really loved her in this. As I said, there's a dry and slapstick humour occasionally appearing, and it really, really works. The only criticism I have of this is that the first episode is a little uneven. There are just a few ragged jokes that don't quite land. And I'll be honest, I almost didn't watch on, or I didn't rush to the second episode, but I'm so glad I did. Only six episodes. You're on Binge or Foxtel if you have that, and you will end up watching all six and really, really enjoying it. So, and they are talking about a possible series two.
0: Ms. X on a Binge or Foxtel, The Killings of Parish Station, streaming on Stan in full, and of course at the cinemas, Minions and Monsters. Thank you. Safe travels home. I know you're getting back from the States on Tuesday. You've also snuck in a little bit of Socceroo action while you've been over there.
1: I did get to see the Paraguay game last week in Santa Cruz. Oh, I'm getting all the Sanders mixed up over here.
0: But
1: it was
0: you were
1: a fantastic
0: there.
1: Experience.
0: Oh, nice. Yes. What about tomorrow? No, not anywhere in your hood.
1: No. I'm not flying to Texas. So, sorry, that's a bit too far.
0: Oh, fair weather fan.
1: In my little cabin in the woods. in the cabin in the woods, miles away from everyone, and I'm loving this. The seclusion.
0: And the serenity. The serenity of the woods. You have seen The Woods. That did not end well. That is not a film that ends well. It was called The Cabin. Anyway, you know where I'm going with that. Hey, thank you so much. We look forward to seeing you back in studio next week. That is Anthony Sherritt, Super Quick Reviews editor. In just a moment, we're going to go inside the mind of Hootagoo's frontman, Dave Faulkner. He's my very special guest on Musical Milestones.
7: But you think I'm kinky, right?

0: 91.7 ABC Gold Coast. It is Friday. Sweet, sweet Friday, which means we get into some musical milestones. And today, frontman from one of our most enduring and beloved musical acts, in fact, about to take to the road to celebrate 45 years together. That is huge. I'm talking about Hootaguru's frontman, Dave Faulkner. Rewind tour coming up in November and December. All killer, no filler. Dave, welcome to Musical Milestones.
1: Thank you so much. And what a great boost for that tour name. You got it right. All of the points there.
0: All killer, no filler. That's an old radio term.
1: Yeah, well, it is. I mean, it's not really true. I mean, our filler, there is such a thing as filler, but in our case, I'll pretend. But, yeah, basically we're just focusing only on the singles. So that's unusual because, you know, when you do a set list, you often think, well, that's enough singles. We've got to put other stuff in now. Otherwise people, you know, accuse you of being sort of, I don't know, trying too hard to be a pleaser. And there's a lot of songs that fell off the radar because of that. So we're getting a chance to play a bunch of songs that people have been calling out for a long time, to be honest.
0: I would never consider you a people pleaser. I've always considered you.
1: No, probably you're right. Actually, my friends would agree with you.
0: We're going to talk about three songs that you've chosen that are not your songs. But before we do that, I just want to know, what singles can we look forward to that did drop off? And what was the story there? What sort of found its way back thanks to fan love?
1: Yeah, well, it's not so much that, you know, we didn't like them or they fell out of favour. It's just that you just can't squeeze them all in. But, yeah, songs such as Another World is a song that I love from our Magnum Cum Laude album. And Brad's song that he sings, You Open My Eyes, and I know that's a bit of a fan favourite amongst people and does well on all the streaming platforms. And just a bunch of different songs like that, you know. A song called Good Times that is a bit of a hit, but it just doesn't seem to fit into our set a lot of nights. So that one only comes out very rarely, like New Year's Eve or something. And just things like that. There's just these songs that, you know, they're kind of well-loved. It's just we can't squeeze them all in a normal show and we're just going to make a special show for them.
0: I cannot wait. Speaking of squeezing songs in, it is not an easy task to choose just three songs as to use as, a doorway to a wonderful story. Beatles fans, get excited because song number one, you've chosen I Am the Walrus, Dave Faulkner from Hootaguru's. Why?
1: Well, I was a little kid and that was the first record I ever bought with my own money. So the double EP, the Magical Mystery Tour EP. And, you know, I was already attuned to, you know, the Beatles' weirdness because Tomorrow Never Knows is on the Revolver album, which was an album I used to go to sleep to. My brother brought it home. He's 8 years older than me and had a bit more of a disposable income working as an apprentice printer. He left school early. But, yeah, basically that, you know, the Beatles were a lot to me growing up. And they shaped my tastes and they would just seem to be the cutting edge of music, whatever they did, you know, every step of the way. And I'm the Walrus was just this kind of really psychedelic and pretty trippy for a kid, you know, and it's all that Lewis Carroll, you know, weirdness that John loved. Plus, you know, I'm sure there's some drug imagery and stuff in there as well, but it was just bizarre and, you know, an incredible sound collage as well. It's just so many different ways of appreciating it.
0: Musical Milestones, your very special guest, Dave Faulkner from the Hootaguru's.

0: Keep your knife upon me.
1: What a track. I Am the Walrus, chosen song number one of three. Dave Faulkner, Hoota Gurus.
2: And Hoota Gajoob.
1: Yeah. And, you know, was it the weirdness that attracted you to it?
2: The lyrics are very off the wall, you know, assembling the pilchards, climbing up the Eiffel Tower. I mean, things like that. It's just excited a child, you know, like myself, you know, with an imagination, and just fed into that. And it was the Beatles who were just, you know, you just went anywhere where they would take you, because you knew that you were in safe hands, because they were such brilliant musicians. And, you know, I kind of idolize them a bit. So yeah, it was all those things, you know, but just the adventure of music, it just opened doors that you didn't know were there.
1: Song number two, before I announce that, I want to ask you, what is the secret to a long-term relationship? And I'm talking about with your band.
2: Yeah, well, obviously it's a lot of apologies, and that when you've done something wrong, there's a lot of, you know, having to make up for mistakes. But mostly it's just tolerating each other's differences, and in some ways appreciating them for that. Just get used to the fact that we're all different people, and we've got to figure out a way to kind of find the common ground without stepping on each other's individuality. So we're lucky because, you know, families have the bond of blood, but we have the bond of music and the bond of, you know, having a shared career that we built together and rely on each other. So that's an incredible strength to draw upon as well, because, you know, these people, I owe them everything. And it's the same for all of us, you know, to each other.
1: Was it just luck that you found a group of people that are able to negotiate some of those challenging times?
2: You know, we had people in the band early that left for one reason or another. Well, basically the first couple left because they had other things they wanted to do. And then we had a problem with our drummer, unfortunately, on our first album. James is a very close friend, and that led to some very bad blood for a very long time. But it just wasn't tenable, unfortunately, to keep continuing the way it was. And yeah, people come and go a little bit, but you know, there wasn't any sort of desire to kind of get rid of people, to kind of get someone else in. It was just the way things developed, and, you know, the right people just happened to turn up at the right time.
1: Musical milestones, Dave Faulkner, frontman, Hoota Gurus. Can the Can by Susie Quatro. Why have you taken us here?
2: Well, it's Susie Quatro for a start. I mean, she's incredible. And again, you know, talking about influential people, when at a certain age, you know, I was just in my teens and seeing this really powerful woman, and she was a pocket rocket. She's not that tall, Susie, but she looked amazing in her, you know, black leather jumpsuit and playing that bass that looked enormous on her. We actually thought it was a large bass, you know, somehow being made specially bigger to be more impressive. But it's just that she was, you know, kind of made it look bigger. So impressive, you know. Obviously, we've been used to seeing lots of male pop stars, and Susie was kind of one of the, you know, trailblazers for women, and being not a princess, so to speak, you know, like a you know, a good-looking girl who will sing pretty songs, you know, which is not, I mean, there's a lot of people before her, you know, that weren't doing that either. But just Susie embodied rock and roll, I guess, in a more powerful way than you probably had seen very often on, certainly on pop charts, you know, and she was basically showing us the future.
1: Have you ever crossed paths with her before?
2: No, I never have. No, I wished I had have seen her perform. Always, you know, I mean, those great songs. I mean, she didn't write those songs. They were Chinny Chap, Mike Chapman mainly, I think. They wrote for her. They knew what they were doing. They were writing for her personality and her delivery, and that was a great team as well. Also, that was part of the whole glam rock era, and that was a very pivotal time for me as well, you know, in my tastes, you know, going from the Beatles and the 60s pop, suddenly it's the 70s and you've got Bowie and T-Rex, glam, you know, things like that, Slade, I mean, all these incredible acts, Alice Cooper. These were things that kind of, you know, like now I'm getting older and getting to the real stuff now, you know, what I like, and that's my generation.
1: Let's do it. Can the Can, here's Susie Quatro, Musical Milestones with Dave Faulkner.

0: That is song number two. Dave Faulkner is in the hot seat for Musical Milestones. Susie Quattro.
1: By the way, attentive listeners who've heard our music will probably recognise that drum intro at the beginning of the song. We basically completely ripped that off for the intro for Leilani, our first single. So that drum intro we copied and it's part of our song now as well.
0: That is such a great trivia question. But thank you so very much for that. Musical Milestones. This is where I entice usually musicians to open up a little bit about, well, their song taste, but also songs that mark big moments in their life. And you've gone for the Ramones for song number three. Please tell us why, Dave Faulkner.
1: Well, punk rock was the purification ritual I had to go through to define my tastes. I mean, you grew up as a kid and you're absorbing all these influences, and then you get your teenage years and still a teenager, but punk rock was a revelation. It was a new way of thinking about pop music and music in general, and in some ways it was quite limiting, you know, that the fact of it being so bare bones and you know, strictly energy and quite tongue-in-cheek lyrics a lot of the time, and that was great. But just generally it was just a way of going, you know, why don't I like prog rock, you know, as much as I like this other music, like, you know, T-Rex or whatever. And punk rock kind of gave you a bit of an understanding of what the differences were. Like, one was kind of a little bit over elaborated and maybe trying too hard to be, you know, serious music and high minded. T-Rex was basically going for the groin and the, you know, the guts and the heart as well. So punk kind of, you know, gave you a little sort of divining rod in a way. And also it was the most exciting music on earth at that time. That's the fact of the matter. You know, it was so incredible. Every time a new album came out, it was almost like, as I say, when the Beatles used to release albums and every time there'd be a revolution in music. Well, punk felt the same way. There was, you know, the Damned album, then, you know, the Ramones. It was just amazing. And the Ramones album to me is still a template of one of the greatest albums of all time. It's one of my, you know, any list I'll ever make of important records, that's got to be on there somewhere, or if not at the top.
0: You've chosen Blitzkrieg Bop. Any particular reason?
1: Oh, well, that's the opening track, and it's also a song that many people recognise. It's sort of gone on to be a song that's played in stadiums in the US, especially at sporting events. They play that, hey, ho, let's go. It's become a bit of a catchphrase that people don't even know the Ramones necessarily, but know that. So I play it because also it's like the first blast of the greatest punk band of all time.
0: Beautifully wrapped up, Musical Milestones, Dave Faulkner, Hitting the Road, All Killer, No Filler, Huda Gurus Rewind Tour, November, December. Been so joyous catching up with you. Thank you so much, Dave Faulkner.
1: And thanks, Nicole.
0: Let's do it. Blitzkrieg Bop, The Ramones.

0: Oh, nice. Dave Faulkner, the Ramones, wrapping up musical milestones for another week. Some very good news that has actually dropped about the performance of the Hootagurus in Brisbane. Friday, December 11, sold out. Fortitude Music Hall. That is not the good news. The good news is they've just added a new show for Thursday, December 10. Same venue, the Fortitude Music Hall. It's a new show, 18 plus, and tickets go on sale this Tuesday.
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0: And Chloe and I were having a little bit of a giggle because we had a posse of cowboys in just after 9:30 this morning. Lewis Jardin and Zach Ginnivan are raising money for Dolly's Dream as their chosen charity, and they're doing it in full cowboy attire. Well, mostly jeans, a long shirt, cowboy hat. Thankfully, they're not wearing cowboy boots. That would get very painful after 42 kilometres. But this was the little video that they put together trying to get as much support as they can before Sunday.
5: What are you doing, mate?
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5: Getting ready for this week's Gold Coast Marathon.
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8: Work shirt.
9: And a big hat.
8: It's 8 of us doing it.
9: Great cause. Get behind it. Donate now. We're doing it for those that can't.
8: Going to be one for the ages.
0: Yeah. They go on to say, thank goodness Gold Coast is a little bit flatter than Toowoomba. Yeah, absolutely. Speaking of marathon events, the weather. What is Mother Nature up to for tomorrow and Sunday? Hello, Daniel Hayes from The Bomb. Hello. Good morning.
10: G'day, Nicole.
0: Oh. So tomorrow, do we have any shower activity or is that saved for Sunday?
10: It should be pretty clear today and tomorrow. We'll start to see those showers coming in later on Sunday as our high-pressure ridge strengthens and moves further east. We'll see that onshore flow pick up again. The winds pick up as well. And, we'll see the showers come back in. So today and tomorrow, pretty good.
0: Okay. Now, for those who won't be on land and are choosing the water, what are conditions like for surfers and boaties?
10: Yeah, look, the winds today are 10 to 15 knot northwesterlies, maybe picking up to 20 knots offshore. But by tomorrow, we're starting to come around to the southwest and we're up to 15 to 20 knots, getting up to 15 to 25 knots as we come around to those southeasterlies on Sunday and potentially getting up to 20 to 30 knots by the evening. So the potential there is for a strong wind warning by Sunday or for Sunday. And as those winds pick up, we will start to see the seas and the swells start to come up as well. So 1 to 1.5 metres for today and tomorrow at times, but by Sunday we're pushing up to 2 metres in places. So it's getting a bit bumpier out there.
0: All right. It's going to be a warm one today, 26 degrees on the coast.
10: Yes, quite warm. We will get cooler air coming through tomorrow, so dropping down to around about 22 tomorrow and then 20 on Sunday. I'm pretty sure my wife, who's down there this weekend, will be complaining about that, coming down from Cairns. So it'll be down to

0: cooler morning temperatures as well for the next couple of mornings. And then once that cloud cover comes back in, the minimum temperatures will edge back up again. The maximum temperatures, though, will likely stay around about that 20 to 21 degree mark from Sunday through most of next week.
1: Very pleasant running temperatures there, if I say so myself. I'm someone who's not running. But is your wife competing in the marathon, Daniel?
0: No, she's down there for the junior state age netball up at the Hinterland Netball.
1: Oh, sport ganza. That's what it is here on the Gold Coast. Everything is happening. Oh, well, good luck to everyone taking part in that as well. Thank you, Daniel Hayes from the Bureau of Meteorology. We are 8 minutes away from your latest ABC News at 11.

0: Whitney Houston, I Want to Dance with Somebody, pumping you up for a huge sporting weekend. Chloe Maxwell, you're part of all the action.
1: Yes, I'm an athlete. That's what I am.
0: You are an athlete.
1: I don't know about that.
0: 6 degrees separated from, no, very much an athlete. So half marathon for you tomorrow.
1: Yes, you can hear me on the start line with Mick Radojkovic.

0: catch on Weekend Brekkie tomorrow morning just after the 6 o'clock news. No doubt I'll be excited. And then I think I'm going to speak to him when I finish too. No doubt I'll be exhausted.
1: Yeah.
0: And limping.
1: It's so entertaining to hear all of the above. We should wish everybody involved young netballers converging on the Gold Coast, Junior State Age Championships, Hinterland District Netball Association from this Saturday.
0: Awesome.
1: The Suns are hosting Collingwood as well. Yeah.

0: around Carrara area.
1: Yeah, yeah, and road closures for the marathon.
0: Oh, yes.
1: Just look up the marathon site if you are out and about as well.
0: And the NRLW, the Titans girls, are taking on the Roosters tomorrow night as well at Robina.
1: Yeah.
0: There's a lot happening. And I know. The cricket's on, the Socceroos are on. Mm. I'm exhausted.
1: I know. But don't get exhausted too quickly because you have work to be done. Thank you very much.
0: Thank you.
1: Me, will be back Monday. Chloe Maxwell's going to have Monday off because it's her birthday and she'll be recovering. This is...

0: bad dreams. May you have a pleasant sleep before what is going to be another huge weekend here on the Gold Coast. On behalf of the Mornings team, thank you so much for your company. Back again on Monday. Conversations coming up right after your latest ABC News. It's 11 o'clock.
1: ABC News. Good morning, I'm Maria Hatzakis. Prime Minister Anthony Albanese has criticised the Greens and the Coalition for delaying legislation to strengthen Australia's youth social media ban. The federal government wants to double the penalty for tech giants that fail to keep under-16s off their platforms. It also wants to boost the eSafety Commissioner's powers to get documents from the companies to aid her legal challenges against them. The Coalition and the Greens have referred the bill to an 8-week Senate inquiry. Mr Albanese says that's outrageous.
2: What the eSafety Commissioner has said very clearly is that will allow the platforms to go and just delete a whole lot of material. Whereas if it was passed yesterday, that would have been the date these demands could be made by the Commissioner, so then fines can be issued.
1: But Shadow Communications Minister Sarah Henderson says the Coalition has a number of concerns.
3: Now that this bill is before the Parliament, we are not going to stand by and watch this minister, Annika Wells, incompetence continue to compromise the online safety of Australian children. We will interrogate this bill properly. And frankly, I think the amendments before the Parliament need to be tougher. That is my determination.
1: In other news, families and supporters of the victims of the Hamas deadly October 7, 2023 attacks on Israel have used the 1,000-day anniversary of the massacre to ratchet up pressure on the Netanyahu government. Matthew Doran reports from Jerusalem.

0: Early hours of the morning, Hamas fighters poured over the Gaza border, killing 1,200 people in Israel, taking 250 hostage and shocking the nation. On the grim milestone, Israelis have taken to the streets to demand an independent inquiry into the failures leading to the attack, something the Israeli Prime Minister has to this point rejected. And while the demands for accountability are resonating in Israel, they are also echoing around the world too, particularly given all that's happened since, with more than 73,000 Palestinians killed in Gaza, many civilians including children, and the territory left in ruin. Matthew Doran, ABC News, Jerusalem.
1: Indonesian officials say they're working to verify reports that a Papuan rebel group has killed an American pilot. Here's Indonesia correspondent Tim Swanston.
2: In a statement, West Papua Liberation Army spokesman Sebi Sumbom said the group's fighters in the remote Highland Papua province shot dead an American pilot and burned the aircraft he was flying. A task force run by Indonesia's police and military said it was working to verify the reports. Sebi Sumbom said the pilot had violated the separatist group's ultimatum, banning flights into areas it considered operational zones. He said the shooting of the pilot was a message to the United States to pay for the mistake of failing to address the root causes of the conflict in Papua. The group has urged the UN to open negotiations with the Indonesian government to resolve the decades-long conflict.
1: Back home, runners will descend on the Gold Coast this weekend with one of Australia's largest marathons set to kick off. Charmaine Allison has the story.
3: About 43,000 competitors will take to the course over the next 2 days, an extra 4,000 runners than in the 2025 weekend. Each individual race has seen a boost in participants, with Sunday's Hallmark Marathon, which sold out in just 8 hours, boasting 17,000 runners. Registrations were received from a record 60 countries, and although the event has gained popularity, event CEO Ben Mannion says there's no plan to overthrow the country's largest marathon in Sydney.
4: We're at capacity, I think, but we'd need to change things slightly around if we wanted to grow the event.
3: The half marathon begins tomorrow morning.
1: In soccer, Portugal and Croatia are level at 2-2 in their round of 32 clash at the FIFA World Cup in Toronto. Earlier, Spain beat Austria 3-0 to advance to the last 16. In tennis, Australian Alex de Minaur has cruised into the third round of Wimbledon. He defeated Frenchman Adrian Manarino in straight sets. Fellow Australian Maya Joint is out of the women's singles. Joint lost to Alexandra Iala in three sets. The weather for Queensland: showers in the state's northwest, central interior and the east coast. Mostly sunny elsewhere. Cairns 27, Townsville, Rockhampton and Mount Isa 28, Mackay 25, Bundaberg 26. In the southeast, partly cloudy, Brisbane and Ipswich 27, Logan and the Gold Coast 26. The Sunshine Coast, a top of 25 degrees, Toowoomba 20. 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
11: Lincoln Lynch is studying psychology, and he also works at a halfway house in Sydney, helping people find their way outside of prison. His advice resonates more strongly than most because it was only a few years ago that this was the place that helped him turn his life around. After 40 years of drug abuse and dealing, and teenage years of homelessness and abuse, crime was the only constant in Lincoln's life, even as a small boy at home with his mum. But the turning point for him didn't come as a massive lightning bolt moment. It was actually just gentle, real-life, practical support that gave him the tools to make a new life. And just a warning, if you've got kids in the car, this is probably not the kind of conversation for them to overhear, because we do discuss sexual abuse, drug use, and criminal activity. Hi, Lincoln.
12: Hey, Richard. How are you going?
11: I'm well, sir. Thank you.
12: Yes, good.
11: Now, one of the reasons you're here is because you met another former Conversations guest who was studying psychology at Macquarie University, former cop and criminologist, hostage negotiator Vince Hurley. How did you two meet?
12: Yeah, so the first time Vince and I met was, I think it was like the 30-year annual general meeting for Rainbow Lodge, the place that we just mentioned then. Yeah, I was speaking and speaking about my experience of living at Rainbow Lodge and some of my childhood and some of the challenges that the men at Rainbow go through when they're first leaving prison and reintegrating. Yeah, and afterwards we got talking and he said, oh, would you like to come on time and talk to the guys at Macquarie Uni and I'll teach a criminology class, so and so. And yeah, that's what sparked our friendship and started doing a little bit speaking together and that kind of thing, yeah.
11: What did you think when he said, come and address a bunch of my students at uni?
12: I was pleased about it, to be honest, yeah. Like, it's something that I'd wanted to do, to kind of do a bit more advocacy work. It was encouraging that after he heard me speak that he wanted me to come and speak to them.
11: And what did you talk to them about?
12: So it was a pretty confronting kind of message. I got some slides together with images of what it looks like in prison, some of the housing areas I grew up in as a child, some pictures from when I grew up. And, yeah, I basically just spoke my life story, you know, childhood through to time in prison and then the reintegration. And you could see a lot of the kids' faces, like, jaws were open, and a lot of them just hadn't heard this kind of stuff before.
11: Have you seen shifts in how these young university students view convicted criminals and people who've lived with addiction and all of that?
12: At least in the moment when we speak, you know, like afterwards, some will come up and talk to me and say they haven't heard that kind of thing before, and it's a brand new perspective, and they're generally appreciative that someone's come in and to be so open and sort of give them that other perspective. I guess you hope that it holds as well afterwards, because, you know, there's so much content in the media and their peers, and it's hard to know how long it sticks, but hopefully there's a shift. And I guess even if it is just with a couple of them, or you're planting seeds, that's the main thing, I guess.
11: You were born in Wollongong.
12: Yeah.
11: What do you remember of your early life with just you and your mum?
12: Early life, it was chaotic. She was very, very young when she had me, like 16 when she had me, and lots of people coming in and out all the time, kind of unsavoury characters, I guess. Yep. Yeah, it was very normal for me. It was normal to see all sorts of drugs around, to see guns, to see people doing the wrong thing and doing crime. That was very normal.
11: Did you call her mum?
12: Never. No.
11: What did you call her?
12: I called her by her first name, yeah.
11: Why was that?
12: I'm not sure. I've wondered later on in life what that was about, and I guess it gives me some insight into knowing that even then as a child I knew that our relationship wasn't like a regular parent-child relationship. I'm not sure if it was a trust thing or what it was. Like, in saying that, I did see her as my world for a long time, and I really did look up to her, but I think there was a level of mistrust as well.
11: What was her involvement in that world that you were talking about earlier?
12: I'm presuming initially it was as a drug taker initially, like when she first left my dad. But soon after leaving, my dad got caught up in like a world of drug dealing with some pretty heavy characters down in Wollongong that had quite a lot of influence back then. And she was selling a lot of heroin at a very young age.
11: Was she trying to give you life advice about how to live in that world?
12: She did as I got older, yeah, definitely. That's kind of funny when I look back. I'll sort of say it this way. There was a lot of resentment for a long time that she didn't give me the kind of upbringing and advice that I would have wanted. But I think she did her best in the moment, and she was giving me the advice that she thought I needed to survive in that world.
11: What did she tell you? What advice?
12: Things like, don't trust anyone, don't trust the police, don't talk to the police. Things like, if you do a crime, you do it by yourself, and never write anything down. You know, things that most people would never even imagine that you would even give that kind of advice, but she was trying to help me survive.
11: She was, but, you know, it doesn't leave you in a good place, does it, if you're told not to trust anyone? That leaves you on kind of like, you know, an island of all of your own, doesn't it?
12: It does. Looking back, I realise now she was a kid herself, and she was, like, barely keeping her head above water, and I think she was just doing her best, yeah.
11: She was 22 when she was arrested.
12: Yeah.
11: What do you remember of that day?
12: It's hard to know whether my memories, how fabricated my memories are, because I've looked at them that many times.
11: Because you're like five or six,
12: exactly.
11: Or something.
12: Yeah, exactly, so young, yeah. But the things I do remember is lots of police in the house and kind of like you saw in the old movies where everything's getting ripped apart and everything's turned upside down, and it was really like really intense. Like the whole house was kind of torn apart. And I don't remember anyone looking after me in particular during this whole thing. I just kind of remember watching it like it was all unfolding in front of me.
11: What were they looking for?
12: The heroin, yeah, and probably guns as well.
11: And did they find them?
12: Yeah, they did, yeah.
11: In serious quantities?
12: I don't know how much they found, but it was enough to, in the end, she spent 2 years in jail and another year in rehab.
11: So while your mum was in prison, where did that leave you, Link?
12: That left me initially with her sister briefly and then with my mum's stepfather, which I'm not sure why I ended up with him. He wasn't like a great person. They never had a good relationship. I definitely wasn't happy there. But yeah, when she was released, I just went back with her and I loved her, you know. I was still very confused, but I went back with her.
11: Did you see her while she was in prison?
12: Yeah, I visited a few times.
11: Did you feel the weight of all that while you were there? Did you feel frightened and kind of, or was it just like another thing? I don't know. It's hard to imagine for me.
12: It was just normal, you know. It didn't seem out of the ordinary because everything, I guess it's the first time you're doing it, so it just seems normal. Looking back now, I realise how disruptive that kind of thing is and how much it would have influenced our relationship and my relationship with prison as well, and the way that I later in life knew that I would go to jail and that was an acceptable thing.
11: Did you feel like you had shame put on you as well, just by sheer dint of you being your mother's son?
12: Definitely, yeah. Definitely, like we moved around a lot, primarily because she was dealing. Your listeners probably don't realise, but these days when people sell drugs, mostly it gets delivered by car or bike or someone delivers it.
11: It wasn't like that back then, though.
12: No, it wasn't. Yeah, you went to someone's house and you bought whatever you were going to buy at someone's house. And because of that, the person dealing had to move regularly because too many people would know and the police might find out where you lived. So because of that, we moved every 6 months.
11: So you're moving back and forth from place to place, going to different schools all the time. How's it being the new kid all the time in that situation?
12: I didn't like it at all. I definitely wasn't, I'm not a neurotypical kind of kid. I wasn't as a kid, you know, and...
11: Well, you're a kid probably with, you know more about this than I do, but an exacerbated fight or flight response thing going on in your head.
12: Yeah, and I didn't speak like a little kid because most of the adults around me spoke to me like I was an adult, and I just definitely did not fit in. And yeah, so for me, going from school to school usually just meant trying to make new friends again, really failing at that most times.
11: Oh, because you couldn't talk to them like a kid, you mean?
12: Exactly. Well, I just didn't fit in. And so I always felt very isolated and spent a lot of time by myself. I'm not sure what I was doing, but I was always in trouble as well. So I remember spending lots and lots of time sitting outside the classroom or outside the principal's office, but I'm not sure what I was up to. But I was obviously disruptive, yeah.
11: If people in your house are talking to you like an adult all the time, even though you're, 8 years old or something, I suppose that's them telling themselves, oh, he can handle it.
12: Yeah.
11: When you were 11, your mum fell pregnant with your sister and there was a new stepfather in the house. How did you get along with him?
12: We didn't get along at all. So that there was a lot of friction between he and I. He came from a very strict Russian kind of background where young people didn't speak unless they were spoken to. I'd been brought up my whole life speaking whenever I wanted and saying whatever I wanted and having my own opinions. And we really clashed. And I think there was some jealousy between my relationship with mom. He didn't like the closeness that we had. I didn't like the closeness that they had, you know, and...
11: Was he violent?
12: Yeah, very.
11: So very. Where did you go and sleep?
12: Well, after lots and lots of physical violence, I moved out of the house eventually and sort of set up like a makeshift place to sleep in what was like a chicken coop or a bird coop type thing in the backyard. And I kind of put blankets up on the walls and put plastic on the floor, and I just moved into there as a way to get out of the house. And that was kind of like a stepping stone before leaving home.
11: Were you still going to school at that time?
12: I was leaving the house as though I was going to school. I did go for a little while for my first year of high school, maybe for the first few months. And then I would just skip school and then go home in the afternoon. And I did that for probably 3 months. The school never contacted mum or anything. And then, yeah, during that period, I was like, I'd met some other kids that had already left home. I met one older girl who had been out of home for a while. And yeah, I decided that leaving home was a better option for me than staying home because of that violence.
11: So where did you go?
12: So we were in Canberra at this time, which was freezing. And initially it was literally to the streets. Like, I think the first few nights I stayed in someone's house. Someone had gone away or someone's parents had gone away and we used the house for a few days. And then after that, it was literally to the streets and we would sleep underneath pine trees to keep the cold off us. Sometimes we'd try and sleep under cars while they were still warm to get some heat. Yeah, we would just find anywhere that try and find a bit of shelter, yeah.
11: Was there anyone to help teach you the rules of surviving as a homeless person?
12: Yeah, definitely, yeah. It was other kids, in particular that young girl. Bambi was her name. That was her street name. I had a massive crush on her, by the way. The first thing she said is, you know, you need to learn how to chip in and support yourself in this group of kids, you know. And so she taught me how to shoplift. And so, yeah, so she and I would shoplift and then we'd, like, at the end of the day, everyone would pull their resources and we'd buy food and sell things at the secondhand shop or the pawn shop, whatever we'd stolen. Yeah, and that was basically what we did. And with that, we'd buy alcohol and whatever drugs we could buy to kind of pass the time.
11: So you eventually ended up in a refuge for young people. Mm-hmm. And in the worst kind of places back then, you were at risk of sexual abuse from older kids or the staff. Is that what happened, Lincoln?
12: Yeah, so I went to a couple of refuges. The first one, I was there briefly and they kind of sent me back home again, even though I desperately did not want to go back home. And so I left home again and then some kids had mentioned this other refuge on the other side of Canberra. And so I went there and, yeah, I was out with a group of young boys from there. We'd gone into Civic somewhere into the city and were drinking a lot, you know. And like I thought I was an adult at the time and I really thought I had it under control and I didn't realise how vulnerable I actually was, you know. And yeah, so basically the group of kids got me really drunk and then one of them sexually assaulted me, the older of the boys. And then and afterwards I was just completely like just freaking out, like I was crying and screaming and really drunk, you know, and just out of control, you know. And they dragged me back to the refuge, but I was still wailing and carrying on, you know. And I think they were concerned that the staff there were going to find out what had happened. So they kind of took me into the backyard and threw water on me. And the next thing I remember after that is refuge staff telling me that the police had been looking for me and they asked me if I would go back home. I just lied to them and said, yeah, I'll go back home. And they gave me a bus fare. I said to them, yeah, I'll catch a bus home. And then I just left. Yeah. And then I was back on the streets again. The next thing I remember after that is federal police, I guess in Canberra, they're all federal police, them finding me and taking me back home.
11: My guest on Conversations today is Lincoln Lynch. So where did you go after you ended up back on the streets after that assault?
12: After the police found me and took me back home the last time, I went and stayed with other family in Wollongong for a while. I went from there to my grandmother for a little while, which was actually really good. It was probably the only settled period I had during that time for about 9 months.
11: What was your grandmother like?
12: She was amazing. Yeah, she was a really beautiful, strong woman who'd mostly raised her three daughters by herself. She was wild herself. All three kids came from different fathers. She was married the whole time. So she was a bit of a wild card herself, but she was a really, really beautiful. She taught me to have great manners and, you know, a love of nature and this kind of thing. And she was just a really good person. And when living with her, I didn't want to let her down, and I kind of did settle down for a little bit.
11: So everyone was expecting you to take up a life of crime, and then you did.
12: Absolutely.
11: How were you doing that?
12: Yeah, so after that period of staying with my grandmother, I ended up back out on the street again after living with her, and this was in Wollongong. And I was literally starving by that point. Like, I didn't know there was a benefit for young homeless people back then. There was a small benefit, government benefit that you could get, which I didn't know about. And myself and there was probably about a dozen of us were living in a one-bedroom flat that was rented by one of the guys.
11: A dozen of you?
12: Yeah, and it was like a bedsitter, and we kind of took over this bedsitter.
11: What, like fighting for space on the floor?
12: Absolutely. We'd have like literally three people to a bed, someone sleeping in the bath. Yeah, it was very wild times, and we were really violent with each other. Like, one of our pastimes would be like if everyone was like just kind of relaxing, someone would call out like stick fight, and there was like half brooms laying around the house, and everyone would just quickly try and grab a broom and just beat each other with it. Like, it was really rough, you know. And my best friend at the time was a really, really unsavory character who was in that kind of period. He was teaching me how to do fraud, but he was also, he'd also killed a couple of people for money, and he was like a really intense young guy. He was only 20. But he was really on his way to. He'd chosen a really solid path of crime by then.
11: Were you frightened of him?
12: I wasn't, which was interesting. I was an angry young man at that point, and he and I were very close.
11: Why did you think you went down that path?
12: Why did I?
11: Why didn't you?
12: Why
11: go
12: didn't
11: down?
12: I? Yeah,
11: but like, so, he's a killer, you know.
12: Yeah. And it was the fraud that really put me off him, because that was something that my dad had done a lot of. It seems strange looking back, but the morals I did have was around like not stealing from people and not being deceptive like that. And that was something that I really didn't want to do, and I thought was the wrong thing to do. It was something that Mum drummed into me a lot as a kid, you know. It was okay to sell drugs, but not okay to lie or
11: people.
12: Be deceptive, yeah. And so that's what kind of turned me off going down that path with him more. So some interesting kind of things around that period. I guess the story kind of diverges a little bit, but there was, during that period, there was, we were really, really hungry, like I said, and to the point I remember at night, like, biting and sucking on my arm to try and, like, take these hunger pains out of my stomach. Like, we were really, like, that was probably one of the most hungry times I'd ever been, you know, and experienced, and we were all like that. And we were angry. I blamed the system, whatever the system was, whatever I thought the system was, for the position I was in. When I looked at other people who had, like, money and food, I really had a lot of resentment towards them and almost didn't see them as people. And in that state, really drunk, we did a robbery. It was like a news agent. And the idea was that I was going to go in and knock the guy out. I was going to punch him. And I'd knock people out before punching them. I thought, I'll just knock him out. And then we'll take the cigarettes and the money and whatever else of value. And I think the guy was in his 60s. I didn't know that at the time. So I hit him and he didn't get knocked out. And then the guy I'm talking about, this friend of mine,
11: the hard,
12: I'll call him Harry. That's not his name, but I'll call him Harry. Yeah. He came in and just really beat him up, like really beat him up badly. We grabbed the cigarettes and the money and what have you, and ran and left. And I'm presuming that once the police were called, they kind of knew where to look straight away, because where we were living was only like 500 meters away, and we'd been so disruptive in that neighborhood. It was probably the first place to look. We'd been causing that much trouble in the neighbourhood already. And, they came there and found me and the other guys there with the stuff from the news agency, and we were arrested. And that was the first time I went to juvenile prison for a little while.
11: When you came out of juvenile detention, where did they send you? Did they just put you back on the street, or did they put you in another kind of refuge?
12: I went to another refuge which didn't last long because of my behaviour. Looking back, it makes so much sense now. I can see how traumatised I was by everything that had gone on, and I'm definitely not excusing the aggressive behaviours I had and the things I did wrong. Like, I deeply regret those things. Looking back, I can understand how I got to that point. While at that refuge, I was one of the worst kids there, and I was breaking things and getting in a lot of trouble. But I formed this, like, close relationship with a counsellor there. Other kids didn't want to talk to counsellors. They didn't trust them. But I was always open to talking to them. Some part of me wanted to get better. I knew it felt good to talk about my problems. And with him, I spoke... Some of what I spoke about was my sexuality, which had been something that had been on my mind at that time. And, I think he took advantage of that, you know, and there was some grooming and stuff that went on there. And had a really long-lasting impact on me.
11: How did your criminal life kind of escalate after that? You're a very angry guy at this point, I'm sure. A very, very angry guy. And there's something like institutional abuse can fire such terrible rage in a kid.
12: After what happened between he and I really spiraled and was exited for that behaviour. And Harry at the time had come to me and asked me if I wanted to help him with a job. And it was going to pay a lot of money. I won't go into too much about what it was.
11: How old were you at this point?
12: I was 16.
11: 16?
12: Yeah. So he paid me $10,000. And around that same period, I'd been talking to this young girl who I knew from around the streets as well, who had an apartment, a government apartment. She'd run away from home and had been housed. She was still going to school. And she and I started seeing each other, and I basically moved in there. And, that was my first stable accommodation, even though it was actually her accommodation. And I just looked at what I knew, and what I knew was to sell drugs. I knew that I'd be a target because I was young and doing it by myself. And back then, generally, it was like you had to be part of a bike gang or some kind of organised crime to be able to do that kind of thing. Otherwise,
11: you weren't
12: protected.
11: Were you? You were
12: right. Yeah, so I was doing it by myself. And so I bought a gun from a cousin of mine, and... took the money that I'd gotten from Harry and bought like a substantial amount of pot or marijuana at the time, like a kilo of that at the time. And that's what started me in what I was doing. And because I knew I'd be a target, I just let people know they couldn't muck me about. And if anyone owed me money, I'd be there with the gun straight away. Yeah.
11: And were you using as well at the time?
12: Absolutely. A lot.
11: What kind of stuff were you using?
12: So that's when I first really started injecting speed at the time.
11: So was that making you even more paranoid and jumping?
12: Absolutely. Yeah. Like, I wouldn't sleep for weeks sometimes. Like, literally being awake for more than a week was a very normal thing for me. I remember one time being so out of it that I thought the street cleaning truck, you know, the truck that comes past at night to clean.
11: With all the brushes.
12: Yeah, and it was like the third night in a row, and I thought it was like a tank coming, you know, and I shot at it out the window of the apartment with the gun. I was just completely off the tracks, wild. I was so separate from what other young people were doing and what a normal life was, and I really felt that I was... Everything I'd been taught was that I was different and that I was a criminal and that my life wasn't going to be like everyone else's, and I really, really felt that.
11: Maybe this is a silly question, but I'm just wondering what kind of world you thought you were living in your head at the time. Was it a kind of darkly glamorous world, a crime and quick money and danger and all that, or was that... Were you kind of feeling like you're in a world of horror?
12: It was absolute survival mode, and it was... I just had a deep, unrelenting loneliness that was unfillable. It was like an absolute black, deep... loneliness that I just couldn't fill. And I tried to fill it with drugs, with sex, with anything I could, and with anger and

0: it was unfillable.
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2: Maria Hatzakis with ABC News. The Prime Minister has defended the federal government's legislation to restrict gambling advertising. The bill to limit gambling ads on TV, radio and online is set to be scrutinised in an 8-week Senate inquiry. The Greens, Coalition and the Crossbench argue it doesn't go far enough. But Anthony Albanese says it strikes the right balance. Ukraine's President Volodymyr Zelensky has made an urgent appeal for help from allies after Russia launched one of its largest ever drone and missile attacks on Kyiv. At least 27 people have died in the strikes, which have destroyed more than 100 buildings. In soccer, a late drama has seen Portugal defeat Croatia 2-1 in their round of 32 clash at the FIFA World Cup. Croatia celebrated what they thought was an equaliser in extra time, only for a video check to rule it offside.

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2: Today on Conversations, my guest is Lincoln Lynch. Lincoln's studying psychology and he's working at a halfway house that helps people find their way outside of prison. This is a process Lincoln needed help with himself after growing up with crime being the only constant in his life. Just a warning, if you've got kids in the car, this might not be a good episode for them to overhear. So Lincoln, you were 16 years old. You'd started on a real criminal path with drugs, guns, stacks of cash. And also you and the young woman you were living with at the time had had a baby. But all your models of fatherhood at the time were kind of anti-models. But did you have a sense nonetheless of what you ought to be doing?
3: Well, I think about the decisions I was making and realizing that so many of the decisions that I made were based on what I thought was normal and acceptable because of my upbringing and the things I saw around me. So whether that be drug dealing or violence or guns or this kind of stuff, or whether it was having a child at a young age.
2: Something really, your mum had done, exactly, something your grandmother had done.
3: Exactly.
2: Yeah, this is normal.
3: It's just really interesting. I find it really interesting that that's, at that time I couldn't see beyond my own upbringing and those experiences, and I couldn't really see that there was another way. Because I hadn't had contact with anyone who wasn't living in that same kind of world. So making that decision to have a child at such a young age seemed perfectly acceptable. And I did try, and I did stop using when she was born. And I tried to be a dad, and it didn't work. And her mum and I didn't get along at all, and our relationship was doomed to fail. We were kids and we were trying to be adults, and I had so much stuff going on and so much to deal with, and I was nowhere near dealing with any of it. And
2: you're still a kid.
3: Exactly, and a really traumatised kid at that. We stayed together, I think, for maybe 6 months after my daughter was born, and while her mum finished school, I looked after her during the day and tried to be a father, whatever that was, but I had no idea what that was.
2: So fast forward now to 2017, mm-hmm. You were sent to prison for being in possession of a commercial amount of ice and GBH and guns as well. Mm-hmm. When you were busted with that by the cops, was that like a strange replay of when your mother was arrested all those years ago when you were little? Police kicked the door in.
3: But it definitely looks very similar, yeah. Mm-hmm. That was a really, I don't want to keep saying the word traumatic, and it gets thrown around a lot. People say they've had trauma when the toast got burnt, you know what I mean?
2: Like they didn't get the marks they thought they were for
3: exactly,
2: an essay or
3: yeah,
2: something.
3: But the coffee was too hot, you know?
2: Like, I think this is proper trauma you're talking about, though. There's no doubt about that.
3: And yeah, I remember.

0: remember the morning that the police came, and I'd been living in this really beautiful apartment in the city, in Sydney. You could see like all the way up and down the coast from the city. Yeah, nearly 60 floors up, you know, and had these like floor to ceiling windows, and it was this beautiful, beautiful apartment, and the sun was shining through, and I was on my way out the door to go and buy a kilo of MDMA. There was like hundreds of thousands of dollars in the house. There was a lot of drugs in the house already, and I had a couple of storage units that also were with lots of drugs and other things. And just getting ready to leave, I think it was about 8 a.m. and I heard this weird like yelling at the door. It was a sound I hadn't heard before. It sounded like people at football chanting or something like that. And then the next minute the door just folded in and the police just flooded into the apartment with tactical gear and assault rifles. And
1: so you were put in prison. When you talk to students, criminology students, about what life is like in prison, we all think we know what prison life is like because we've all watched movies. What do you tell students about the reality of life in prison that tends to surprise them or make them aware of things they weren't quite aware of?
0: Prison is almost nothing like what you see on TV.
1: Really?
0: Yeah, it's very, very, other than maybe the setting sometimes, which I think sometimes they're filmed in prisons or ex, like decommissioned prison. Let me think. It's time elongates for starters. So I was there for 6 years. It felt like 12 years out here. Time is like that when you're unhappy or when you're depressed or when you're, you know, somewhere you don't want to be or you're waiting, time goes slow.
1: Is it boredom or is it something not quite like boredom?
0: There's a lot of boredom. And there's also an undercurrent of continual stress and readiness, because there's at any time you know that something violent might happen. And this stuff doesn't happen all the time, but it happens enough for it to, that people are aware of it. You know, I saw a guy get his face cut open with a razor for touching another guy's toast. I'm talking about toast trauma. Yeah, literally touched another guy's food and didn't understand that in prison you don't touch other people's food. It escalated and the argument escalated, and the next minute this guy, yeah, comes up to this guy and just literally cut his face with a razor. Especially in the maximum security before you're sentenced. So this is like the part of prison where everyone goes before they've been proven guilty. It's the most maximum security part of prison, other than like a supermax, like where like people are on terrorism charges and that kind of thing go.
1: So when you're on remand, you're put in with some of the most serious,
0: exactly, with the most restrictions as well. And this is before you've been proven guilty. Yeah. And for a lot of people, just on a side note, there's a good chance if you're on remand, it's because you can't afford a good lawyer or you can't afford to be bailed or you don't have somewhere safe to be bailed to. So it doesn't necessarily mean you're guilty. It just means that you don't necessarily have the resources to not be on remand while you're waiting for your charges to be heard. But during that period, you've got such a high-stress situation because you've got all these guys in a men's prison waiting to be sentenced and they don't know what's happening. Their lives have just been upended on the outside under so much stress, you know, the stress about what's happening outside with family, with friends, with loved ones, with the life that they had up until that point, wondering if they're going to be serving more time in jail, the stress of being in jail. And you've got lots of different groups of men. They don't all get along. And then you add drugs to the mix and you add money owed for drugs or money owed for gambling. And you've got people who are wanting to make money in that period as well, and people who want drugs to help pass the time, and it just becomes a boiling pot. And during that period of remand in particular, it's not unusual for there to be at least one fight a day, which could be like one or two people or it could be a dozen people, and if you're not careful you might end up in the middle of one of them. So it's very stressful.
1: Nonetheless, it sounds like you used this time to do quite a bit of reflection. Mm-hmm. I mean, you're doing psychology now, and that's a real assistance to getting insight. But were you able to get some insight into your life at that point, at that time, without the benefit of having that kind of the stimulation, if you like, of coursework like that? What were you reflecting on? Did you reflect on? What kind of thoughts did you arrive at while you were there in prison for that time?
0: You obviously have a lot of time to think, and you have a lot of time to, I guess, some people think about what they want to do in the future. Some people think about everything they did wrong in the past and all their regrets.
1: What were you doing?
0: I was thinking about what kind of person I wanted to be. And knowing I didn't want to continue being the person I was when I went in, and I hadn't wanted to be that person for a very long time, but I couldn't escape it. I couldn't escape the cycle that I'd put myself in of selling drugs and taking drugs, and so yeah, I spent a lot of time using that time in jail to stop using drugs and to seriously think about the intent behind what I do and the kind of person I wanted to be when I got out and the kind of person I wanted to be when I was there as well. And I definitely wasn't an angel when I was in there. Some of the time when I was in there, I continued to sell drugs and to use as well.
1: But then you stopped.
0: But then I stopped, yeah. I'd made a firm decision that by the time I left, I wanted to be free from addiction, and whatever I was going to do when I got out, it wasn't going to be what I was doing before I went in, if that makes sense. Yeah.
1: So when it was time to leave, there's that moment we've all seen again in the movies where they hand you a plastic bag with the stuff you had when you came in. What was in that bag when you walked out of the prison?
0: I'd hoped, and it sounds funny because you wouldn't think this would even matter, but I'd hoped that there was going to be the T-shirt and shorts I had on when I was arrested because it was a nice T-shirt, and otherwise I didn't know what I was going to wear.
1: You could go in your underpants or something.
0: It's like, well, yeah, what do you wear when you go, right? And when I left, that T-shirt was gone. Someone had taken it from my property while I was locked up. And fortunately, there was another guy who was leaving at the same time as me, and he gave me one of his T-shirts, which didn't quite fit. But at least it wasn't a green jail shirt. And I literally had the clothes I was wearing, some letters that I'd received from Mum before she passed. She passed while I was inside. And so I had some letters from her, some letters from my grandmother and from my daughter, and that was basically it. And hope and faith that things will be okay.
1: My guest on Conversations today is Lincoln Lynch. So you went to Rainbow Lodge, which Vince was talking about when he was on the program as well, short-term transitional housing for men in Sydney. What did you find when you got there?
0: Yeah, so I'd made my way from Cessnock, which is up sort of past Newcastle, in kind of a country town, and I'd been released in the afternoon and caught a couple of buses and a train down to Central Station, and then made my way to Rainbow Lodge, which is in Glebe, near the city in Sydney. And I arrived in the evening and found this two-story terrace house, like this beautiful old terrace house, and I was met by one of the overnight support workers, and we sat down and kind of did a bit of an intake and sort of gave me the rundown of what Rainbow Lodge was about and what was expected of me when I was there, the kind of programs I might do during the day. It gave me a towel and some toiletries and showed me to my room. I walked in, and the room, interestingly enough, was like one of the smallest rooms there, not much bigger than my cell, to be honest. But it was much more a comfier bed, and yeah, it just felt really, I don't know, like I've moved that many times in my life and been through that many different things and slept in so many different places, and sometimes you walk into somewhere to sleep and you have this uneasy feeling about where you're going to be sleeping for the night or where you're going to be residing.
1: And how did this place feel?
0: This didn't feel like that. This felt good. Something about it felt right.
1: And what kind of support did you get there?
0: The support was amazing, and it was support I didn't even know I needed. I'd not really had much experience with parole or catching buses or

0: Medicare cards and all this kind of stuff. Before going to prison, I was so off the grid. I didn't have a bank. I didn't have an ATM card or anything like that before I went to jail. I wasn't connected to the internet, like as in for social media, anything like that, because of the way it might link me to the police or something. So the reason I'm saying this is that the support I was given was like getting an Opal card so I could travel, taking me to my first couple of parole appointments, which I wouldn't have known how to get there otherwise. And if I'd been released to like a boarding house or somewhere else, I probably wouldn't have made my first parole appointment because I would have been having to spend too much time going to Centrelink to get my first pay sorted out. And so the caseworkers at Rainbow Lodge, part of what they do is they soften that landing when people are released.
1: How important is that to preventing recidivism? I just wonder, like getting a Medicare card and an Opal card for public transport.
0: It is. You wouldn't realise how much of a difference it makes. Like when you first get out, you've got a lot of things you need to do in the first week. You need to report to parole within 48 hours. You also need to get to Centrelink to organise some kind of money so you can survive. You also need to get a bank card so you can get your money out. And to do that, you need more ID. You need to go into a bank and get them to believe that you are who you are.
1: And then to get to Centrelink, you need to be actively looking for employment. So
0: when you first get out, it's a lot. And if you haven't got an Opal card, how are you going to get to your appointments? So there's a lot of these things that are all barriers and obstacles and also things that are...
1: They're complex and they're really boring.
0: And if you're too hard.
1: Yeah, and you've got to do it all at once if you come out of prison, right?
0: And if you're meant to be going to parole but you're stuck at Centrelink because you've got nowhere to sleep and you're at Centrelink all day but you're meant to be at parole but you need money because you need somewhere to sleep tonight, you're gonna stay at Centrelink because you need somewhere to sleep and you need food. So these are the kinds of things that when someone's released without support, these can become the obstacles that send them back to prison because these things are too hard to cope by themselves. And they're not... To most people, they don't seem overwhelming, but when you first leave, even the most simple things can be really overwhelming.
1: So you met a new partner after you left Rainbow House after 3 months. Tell me about her.
0: She is the most beautiful and amazing person that I've ever been blessed to spend time with and live my life with and call my best friend as well as my partner. And there's been so much healing between she and I in our relationship. A big part of that has been her gender journey as a trans person or trans woman, and also someone who's helped me understand my own gender and sexuality as well, and also in terms of like masculinity and what that means, especially after spending so much time in prison, and as someone who has lived on the other side of the law where bravado and masculinity is such a big part of who you are and what you need to do to protect yourself and what's expected of you. And she has taught me so much, and together, like we hold each other accountable to the values that we both really hold dearly of things like compassion and forgiveness and trying to understand other people's perspectives, even if we don't necessarily agree. And that's definitely something that I've seen in her life, in the way she approaches people who judge her and don't accept her for being who she is. And that's mirrored in the same as me, as someone who has been a criminal and people who might judge me for the person I have been or who they expect me to be now. And yeah, I think we've been amazing supports for one another, and the timing couldn't have been more fortunate for both of us, I think.
1: So you started studying community services at TAFE, yep. And then began a degree, which you're in the middle of the moment, in psychology at university. I'm not going to ask you why, because it's kind of extremely obvious why a guy like you with your life would be as interested in psychology. Studying psychology, does that give you that kind of insight you need by being able to stand back and look at yourself a bit from a distance? Has it given you that kind of insight?
0: There's definitely been more than one occasion where we've been learning about something and I've gone,
1: that's me.
0: Oh my gosh, that,

0: That's why I do this.
1: Right.
0: Or, wow, okay, that makes so much sense. And, oh, I'm normal. Like, this is normal to be like this. And
1: is that a relief?
0: Absolutely, yeah. That's the word I was just thinking of. It's a relief to go, oh, this is like, I don't have to feel so much like guilt or shame.
1: It's not as pointed as therapy either, is it? Like in therapy, you know, you sit there and go, this is because of this with you.
0: Yeah, yeah.
1: But if you're reading about more general conditions, it's kind of more a gentler way to approach this inside,
0: like
1: isn't it?
0: Like a mirror, yeah.
1: Yeah.
0: And also working with the men at Rainbow now, where I've ended up working after living there, some of the things I'm learning at university I can see in the men there as well, which gives me some insight sometimes into maybe what's going on with them as well. Not that I'm there to like psychologize them or anything, but it is interesting.
1: Are you able to talk to some of the people who show up at Rainbow Lodge now and give them some insight into your own journey?
0: Sometimes. It's I don't talk too much about my history with them. I don't feel like it's my role to tell them too much about my history.
1: But they must be able to figure out that you know what you're talking about.
0: Yeah, and they know at least that I've spent time in prison and that I also lived at Rainbow Lodge, and that by embracing the opportunities Rainbow Lodge gave me, I was able to use that as a launch pad for continuing on with my life. And when they see that, I think they do, a lot of the guys do see that as inspiring and encouraging. And if that's what they get out of my journey with, I'm really thankful for that, because that's when you're used to seeing people fail all the time, and when you're used to people expecting you to fail, and that becomes what you expect from yourself, it is really encouraging and inspiring to see other people break away from that criminal lifestyle or addiction or whatever else it is. And so if they see that in me, or if they see that in other people, that might be the thing that encourages them to be able to break out of that as well.
1: You've done all these wonderful things since you've come out of prison. And I wonder if that leads to this really powerful sense of gratification, or are you allowing yourself to feel gratified about what you've been able to achieve since you've come out of prison? I know it's all entangled with, you've spoken about feelings of remorse and all that, but is there space for some gratification?
0: I would say there's a lot of gratitude. That's probably the biggest thing I feel, is a lot of gratitude for the opportunities I've been given and the support, whether that be at Rainbow Lodge or through people like Vince or other people that have supported me. I've been doing some work with the Raise the Age campaign, which is like raising the age of criminal responsibility for young people. Currently it's 10 years old. A 10-year-old child can go to prison, and we've been advocating for that to be raised in New South Wales to 14. So the support that I've been given through the Raise the Age campaign, I'm really grateful for that as well, to be able to be part of that. So I think, the biggest word for me is gratitude. Recently I read something from a guy who works over in the UK working with people coming out of prison, and I found it really interesting. And he said that people like him, or people like myself, or other people that are able to break out of the cycle of recidivism and addiction, that there's nothing necessarily special about us, and that maybe too much focus is put on us, saying that there's something special about us. Because if there's something special about us, it means that there's something that's not special about everyone else, and it's kind of their fault they haven't been able to. That really struck with me. It's they just don't have the resources, and they haven't been given the support they need to be able to make the same steps I have.
1: Yeah, we're back in the game of angels and demons again, aren't we? With that, when you're just human, it's the human being, of course.
0: Yeah.
1: How about your mum? Were you able to reconnect with her? Did you want to reconnect with her?
0: When I was about 30, there was a moment. And I'm not Christian anymore, but there was a period where I still have a relationship with God, but I wouldn't say I'm a Christian anymore. And a big part of that is around because of my sexuality and some of the stuff the Bible says about that. But what I did learn from my time reading the Bible was about forgiveness and the importance of forgiveness. And there was a period when I was about 30 where I realized that although a lot of my mum's behaviors towards me were absolutely abhorrent and really violent and really terrible, that she was also a victim herself of her circumstances and the things that happened to her growing up and in her life. And in that, I was able to find forgiveness for

0: to find forgiveness for her. I offered that forgiveness to her, and
1: well, she accepted that.
0: She did. I hope she did. I don't think it ever really sunk in, and I think she still carried a lot of guilt. She ended up dying of cancer when I was in prison, and I don't think she ever really truly forgave herself. But I know in the end that I know she loved me, and I know I loved her, and I absolutely forgive her. Yeah. So there was at least that before she passed.
1: And how about your daughter? Are you in contact with her?
0: Thankfully, yes. Yeah, I am, and that is also something that I'm really grateful for. I'm grateful that she... I don't feel like she has a lot of resentment towards me, and she never says it or anything that indicates that resentment. And she's got all the right in the world to feel that towards me if she wanted to, and because I've been a completely absent father. I haven't been a father at all. But she has left that door open, and in particular since I was in prison and afterwards we've been... we used to talk on the phone a bit when I was in jail, and then afterwards now we message regularly, like at least once a week, and have conversations, and we're finding that we've got like lots of similar interests, or some similar interests, and we're actually quite similar in a lot of ways, and that's been really beautiful. And it's definitely not a conventional father-daughter relationship, but I definitely love her, and she loves me, and it's been, yeah, I'm really grateful for the relationship we do have, and I hope over time, when she's ready, that we're able to have more contact. And but I'm not trying to rush her with that or anything. I really want to do that at her pace, but I'm just grateful that we're speaking and that we are in some way part of each other's life. Yeah.
1: Thank you for the work you do, and it's been really amazing hearing you tell your story. Thank you so much.
0: No, thank you, Richard. It's been a real pleasure speaking with you today. Thank you.
1: Today's conversation with Lincoln Lynch was made on the lands of the Gadigal people. Producer was Mickey Morris and Rebecca McLaren. Executive producer is Nicola Harrison. I'm Richard Feidler. Thanks for listening.

0: Good afternoon, ABC News with Sue Fitzpatrick. The New South Wales government has confirmed a suspected case of the H5 bird flu has been detected at Hawke's Nest on the New South Wales mid-north coast. Testing is currently underway to determine which strain of avian influenza it is. Cases of the H5N1 strain of bird flu have so far been detected in Western Australia and South Australia. There are currently no cases in Queensland. The Prime Minister has defended the federal government's legislation to restrict gambling advertising. The bill to limit gambling ads on TV, radio and online is set to be scrutinised in an 8-week Senate inquiry. The Greens coalition and crossbench argue it doesn't go far enough, but Anthony Albanese says it strikes the right balance.
1: I'm not against someone having a punt on a Saturday. What I'm against is problem gambling, which overwhelmingly is poker machines, which is, of course, regulated by the states.
0: Queensland police are searching for a man allegedly involved in an armed robbery in Ipswich, west of Brisbane. It's alleged the unknown man, armed with a metal bar, threatened an employee at a Jacaranda Street convenience store and stole cash before fleeing on June the 24th. The employee, a 44-year-old woman, wasn't hurt. Investigators are appealing for anyone with relevant information or footage to come forward. Overseas now, Iran has issued a renewed warning to all ships crossing through the Strait of Hormuz. Chelsea Hetherington reports.
2: Iran's Joint Military Command says all oil tankers moving through the strait must use its approved routes or face a forceful response. Under the Memorandum of Understanding, Washington and Tehran have agreed to allow ships to pass through the strait without paying for 60 days. US President Donald Trump says Iran has agreed to just about everything Washington was asking for. It comes as Iran prepares for the funeral of the country's former supreme leader, Ali Khamenei. He was killed in joint US and Israeli strikes in February that sparked the

0: the ongoing war. His body is expected to lie in state from Saturday local time before being buried in the city of Mashhad on the 9th of July.
1: A cast member from Married at First Sight UK has been arrested on suspicion of rape after a BBC Panorama investigation into the hit reality TV show. Europe correspondent Catherine Diss reports from London.
2: In May, BBC's Panorama program revealed allegations of rape from two female cast members on the show, while a third woman alleged a non-consensual sex act. The men involved have denied all wrongdoing. Following the broadcast, Britain's Metropolitan Police encouraged victims to come forward. The accused has not been named and has since been bailed pending further investigation. Channel 4, which broadcast the program, has commissioned a review into contributor welfare on the show. It's one of the broadcaster's biggest programs, with audience figures topping 3 million. Catherine Diss, ABC News, London.
1: Taylor Swift's wedding to Travis Kelce will reportedly take place this weekend in New York. More from Sarah Amir.
3: It's been dubbed America's Royal Wedding. And if the rumours are true, pop star Taylor Swift will marry NFL player Travis Kelce this weekend, after the pair got engaged last August. 1,000 people are reportedly attending the two-day wedding at Madison Square Garden. Swifties are lining up to catch a glimpse of the couple, including this fan.
4: We came all the way from Little Rock, Arkansas, just to celebrate Taylor's wedding.
3: Several blocks surrounding the arena will be off limits to vehicles and partially closed to pedestrians during the event.
1: In sport, the Socceroos and Egypt have been holding their final training sessions ahead of their World Cup knockout match in Dallas tomorrow morning. The teams will square off at 4 a.m. Queensland time. Egyptian superstar Mohamed Salah trained with his team today despite suffering a hamstring strain. Former Matildas goalkeeper Sue Reid says she doesn't think Salah will be such a big threat.
5: Part of the work will be staying disciplined and doing what they've done throughout the tournament. They know that Egypt have that creative flair, and I think we'll be prepared either way, but I think that working together, working well with Patrick Beach in goals will mean that we have our best chance of keeping him out.
1: Queensland's weather, isolated showers in the northwest, central interior and east coast, mostly sunny elsewhere. Brisbane 11 to 23, the Gold Coast 10 to 22, the Sunshine Coast 22.
6: Good afternoon. I hope you're well. I'm Andy Park and this is The World Today, coming to you from Gadigal Land in Sydney. This Friday, the first case of H5 bird flu detected in New South Wales, and more bitterly miserable than bitterly cold, with the worst start to a ski season on record, snow finally begins to start falling in the high country.
7: I feel like we've paid really good money to come to a rock concert and we're waiting for the main event, which is the snow in the metaphoric sense. And the support act is really, really shit.
8: It's like, giddy up, we're on. A nice big dump last night. Believe there's more in the forecast.
6: First, though, some breaking news. The New South Wales government says a suspected case of the H5 bird flu has been detected at Hawk's Nest on the New South Wales mid-north coast. Testing is currently underway to determine which strain of avian influenza it is. Cases of the H5N1 strain of bird flu have so far been detected in Western Australia and South Australia. New South Wales Agriculture Minister Tara Moriarty spoke a short time ago.
9: I do want to be clear with the community. This is one bird, a wild migratory bird that has been found with H5 bird flu in New South Wales. That makes it five birds that have been confirmed with H5 across Australia, most of which have been found in Western Australia. There is no other birds that have been found to be positive of H5 at the moment, but we are now increasing our surveillance.
6: That's the New South Wales Agriculture Minister there. Meanwhile, Prime Minister Anthony Albanese says delays to the enactment of new laws to further crack down on global social media companies will harm Australian children. A government bill, which would double the fines and give more powers to the eSafety Commissioner, will now be reviewed by a Senate committee. The Prime Minister says the delay is outrageous and will play into the hands of the big tech companies. Here's Rachel Mealy.
10: Australia's world-leading legislation kicking under 16s off social media platforms was passed late last year. but its effectiveness has been questioned. Many teenagers have figured out how to get around the age verification process. Now the government wants to pass another bill, which would crack down more severely on the companies allowing that to happen.
11: Now, this legislation is 4 pages. It's not complex, it's simple. It does 2 things. It doubles the fines and allows the eSafety Commissioner to get the information and the documentation from these big global companies that are making money from the fact that people can be exploited through these platforms.
10: No fines have been issued to social media platforms under the current laws. The Prime Minister wants to expand the eSafety watchdog's powers.
11: 5 million accounts have been shut down, but the eSafety Commissioner has said what she needs is more powers. Powers to get documents and powers to get the information from the big companies.
10: But the opposition and the Greens have teamed up to send the new bill to a parliamentary inquiry. Anthony Albanese believes the social media platforms will use the delay to get around the proposed changes.
11: And it is outrageous, the delay, because what the eSafety Commissioner has said very clearly is that that will allow the platforms to go and just delete a whole lot of material. Whereas if it was passed yesterday, that would have been the date from which these demands could be made by the Commissioner, so then fines can be issued.
10: The Prime Minister was seizing on comments from the eSafety Commissioner, Julie Inman-Grant, who gave evidence this week at the Royal Commission into Anti-Semitism.
12: We've got the most powerful technology in the world, owned by the richest, wealthiest technologists in the world, but we've never had looser guardrails. And that to me is a recipe for disaster.
10: Sarah Henderson is the Shadow Minister for Communications and Digital Safety.
13: This is a social media ban which is failing. This is all the government has done in 4 years. A half-baked law which is poorly designed, which was rushed, which is badly implemented and which is not working.
10: She argues the amendment isn't strong enough and a parliamentary inquiry will allow more time to understand how to improve the laws.
13: We will interrogate this bill properly and, frankly, I think the amendments before the parliament need to be tougher. That is my determination.
10: Terry Flew is Professor of Digital Communication and Culture at the University of Sydney. He says as more countries around the world introduce their own controls over social media usage, powerful tech companies are learning to evade regulation.
14: With the case of the social media restrictions, a maximum fine of $49.5 million can be set by the eSafety Commissioner. Now, in terms of the global revenue of Meta, that's actually not a lot of money. Even if you double it to $99 million, it's still not a lot of money. So the evidence, as I understood it, found that different companies had displayed different degrees of preparedness to work with the commissioner, and this sounds consistent with historic practice, but there's certainly a frustration being felt in Australia and in many countries around the world that many global platform companies are simply thumbing their nose at national regulators.
6: That's communications expert Terry Flew from the University of Sydney, ending that report by Rachel Mealy. Well, the regulation of the online space is also in the spotlight at the Royal Commission into Anti-Semitism and Social Cohesion today. A federal government official has admitted it's taking a long time to implement recommendations made almost 2 years ago. Reporter Isabel Rowe joins me. Isabel, just take me through what's been heard so far today.
15: Well, we've been hearing from Sarah Vandenbroek, who is a first assistant secretary in a department that's responsible for the regulation of digital platforms and online safety in the Commonwealth Government. She's been asked mainly about the Rickard Review, which is something that was run into online safety. It ran from about a year from November 2023 in late 2024. It was finished, but it's taken quite some time to get both the government response and any of those recommendations implemented. She did say, though, that the government is working internally on those 67 recommendations all about online safety and protecting people. The biggest one of them is the digital duty of care legislation, though, and that is something that would require social media platforms and other online providers to establish risk management systems and essentially take on the responsibility of mitigating harm to users. And Sarah Vandenbroek has admitted that it is taking a long time to implement, and she said that a lot of that is about social media companies asking time and time again for more consultation because they want to know more about these laws, although she admits it is causing delays. Have a listen.
16: They have characterised their requirement for extra meetings as wanting to understand the detail so that they can provide input to us on how it will work in practice. The multiple rounds of consultation does, of course, slow the process down, but also it's quite usual when we work with them that they want to be across the detail and that it is an iterative process.
6: That's Federal Assistant Deputy Secretary Sarah Vandenbroek there. So, Isabel, what are the key takeaways from the testimonies we've heard from the Royal Commission this week?
15: Well, it's been all about online safety, a lot about social media companies. One of the biggest names we've heard from was Julie Inman-Grant, the eSafety Commissioner. She spoke yesterday about the difficulty that she has had in getting some social media platforms to take down harmful content. She got quite emotional in her testimony. Namely, X used to be Twitter. She says have been fighting her on several fronts, some of her takedown orders for video content from the Bondi terrorist attack, for example. She says, we fought hard against X in not allowing post-mortem Bondi content, and they told her it's not any worse than you would see in a gore movie, and that is why they have refused in many cases to take some of that off the platform. We've also heard from the Door Foundation, which is something that was set up to combat anti-Semitism. It's been monitoring some of the anti-Semitic hate that has been posted online, and it's also talked about the difficulty in getting social media companies to remove content. Another person who's spoken along those lines is Josh Burns, a federal Labor MP. He's, of course, Jewish, and he's talked about not only the online hate towards him and his partner. Next week, we expect to hear from companies like Meta, who have been calling for more consultation around some of these laws and also hosting a lot of the content that Jewish groups and others have said is anti-Semitic. We will also hear from traditional media companies. The ABC and the SBS are expected to front the hearings later next week.
6: Isabel Rowe there. Andy Park with you. 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Subscribe to the podcast for all our stories. Just search for The World Today. Those silver gas bulbs designed for whipping cream or fizzing drinks are increasingly being misused, causing serious harm, even death. Nitrous oxide, or NANGs, can be easily purchased online, and often they're sold over-the-counter in tobacconists. Now, one state government has announced a crackdown to try and stop people using them as a drug. Here's Bridget Fitzgerald.
17: You've probably seen evidence of it, small metal canisters scattered on the ground at the local park or in a quiet laneway. Sam Bramham was 19 at a house party when he tried NANGs for the first time.
18: It was labelled to me as a harmless, fun party drug. The high lasted about a minute. And yeah, within a few weeks, I was going to different tobacconists every day, purchasing it, doing it by myself.
17: Things spiralled from there.
18: Within 6 months, I was completely out of my mind in a drug-induced psychosis, walking around the street, screaming, chasing cars, things like that.
17: The New South Wales government says recreational use is on the rise and it will introduce new restrictions on the sale of nitrous oxide. Ryan Park is the New South Wales Health Minister.
19: Under 18s will no longer be able to buy nitrous oxide. We'll also be restricting the availability of the product by prohibiting same-day delivery and supply, as well as restricting sales before 5 a.m. and after 10 p.m.
17: Jackie Cameron is an associate professor at the University of Wollongong and an expert in drug and alcohol use and mental health.
20: There was a kind of assumption that if you inhaled it and did things like hold your breath for longer or took as many NANGs as they would like to describe it, it was like a consecutive NANGinator where they would take lots and lots of the little ones in a row, you know, taking as many as you could. Sometimes people would have a loss of consciousness or fall over because they're basically depriving their brain of oxygen.
17: And because it's a dissociative drug, the short-term risk of harm is generally associated with falls, but it can also cause oxygen deprivation and frostbite. Jackie Cameron says NANGs are typically used with other substances like cannabis and alcohol. She supports the New South Wales government restricting sales, but says further education and awareness is needed.
20: There's younger and younger people using nitrous oxide, certainly school children, certainly people that are experimenting. So we need to do more work in figuring out who's using it, how they're accessing, and then we can work on strategies and education tools to support and raise awareness. Because I think part of the issue is The fact that it's not illegal, the fact that people don't see it as a problem, means that people don't recognise the potential for harm.
17: According to the National Drug and Alcohol Research Centre, there were 20 deaths involving nitrous oxide between 2000 and 2021. Long-term use can cause neurological damage and it can exacerbate pre-existing health issues, including mental health conditions. Amy Herbert is the Manager of Policy and Engagement at the Alcohol and Drug Foundation.
0: What we need to do is talk with people who are using nitrous oxide to understand how they're using it, what sorts of information they find compelling, and how they'd like to receive that information.
17: There are also calls for further restrictions on the availability of nitrous oxide in Victoria. Nick Rees is the Lord Mayor of Melbourne.
21: In just 12 months, Melbourne has spent close to $200,000 cleaning up more than 6,600 dump canisters on our streets. But more than that, this is a major public health problem.
17: Nitrous oxide cannot be sold in Victoria if it's suspected for recreational use. The Victorian government is looking at further options to limit harm and has called on the Commonwealth for a coordinated national approach. The New South Wales restrictions will come into effect in November.
6: That's Bridget Fitzgerald there. Well, the miraculous rescue of another earthquake victim in Venezuela has given new hope to those still searching for loved ones there and shone a light on the effects via international rescue teams now helping with the response. But it's also overshadowed the Venezuelan government's own efforts to deal with the crisis, with the US-backed acting president Delcy Rodriguez facing growing criticism over the government's handling of last week's twin earthquakes. Nick Grimm reports.
22: Heavy earth-moving equipment joins the effort to sift through the piles of rubble that were once many of Venezuela's homes and buildings. Satellite images suggest close to 60,000 structures have been damaged or destroyed. On the ground, though, there's growing anger at the Venezuelan government's response. Local woman Paula Machado says the entire community where she grew up no longer exists.
23: Many people died waiting for rescue because we had no one to help us. Then when the units started to arrive, I saw teams from Mexico, Peru, the US and many dogs arrive too. They've done everything possible, but it was work that could not be done during the days that we completely lost.
22: Today, a win for rescuers, with a 43-year-old man pulled alive from the rubble after surviving more than a week inside the collapsed remains of the building where he worked as a security guard. Manny Sampang with the Los Angeles County Fire Department is a member of one of the international teams that worked on the operation. He's speaking here to the BBC.
24: So he was a security guard. He was located in his guard booth, which was a subterranean parking garage. What had occurred is the structure above him, which was a residential apartment complex, had collapsed directly above his booth.
22: It follows the rescue yesterday of a three-year-old boy found in another collapsed building, their survival beating the odds so many days after the quake hit. More than 2,000 people are now confirmed dead, but that number is expected to grow, with around 50,000 people still unaccounted for. There's now a stench of decomposing bodies in many affected areas, while temporary morgues fill with new arrivals with each passing day. Matt Hasdell is from Serve On, a UK-based charity providing international search and rescue support.
25: A lot of rescue teams like ourselves are getting a lot less and less tasks because they're moving into what's called the recovery phase. Unless they've got a really certain sign of life, they won't be going into that. And we're seeing heavy, heavy machinery going past me that I'm just looking out to the road. A lot of heavy kind of diggers and drills. Obviously very, very tough for the families who potentially not found their loved ones. Yeah, they could still be in there whilst they're doing that.
22: Thousands of Venezuelans are sleeping in crowded temporary shelters or on the streets without access to clean water or proper sanitary conditions. Volunteers are helping to feed those left homeless. This man says, on the first day there were 1,500 people here. By the second day, that had risen to 2,500. Today, the number stands at approximately 5,000.
26: Sanitation facilities are often insufficient for the number of people that are now hosted in shelters.
22: Catalina Vargas Villamarin is country director for Care Colombia. She's currently in the Venezuelan city of La Guaira, one of the worst affected areas.
26: I will say that the most pressing needs are related to protections of children and adolescents, among the most affected populations. You can find pregnant women, girls, adolescents, and also people with disabilities.
22: Meanwhile, criticism at home of the Venezuelan government is being echoed outside the country. Here, the Albanese government's pledge of $2 million

0: in humanitarian aid has been welcomed by Venezuelan Australians who lobbied directly for the support. Mariana Massano helped lead the delegation to Canberra.
1: This is a strategy that is not only the devastating earthquakes, it's also the stroke of a country that was already experiencing one of the world's longest humanitarian and institutional crises after more than 27 years of authoritarian rule. So, yeah, I think it's up to us, similar to what is going on in the country. Many civilians doing the work state should be doing.
2: Venezuelan Australian Mariana Marcano ending that report from Nick Grimm. And the country's interim president, Delcy Rodriguez, has now spoken. She's defended the government's emergency response and says she'll work with the IMF and the World Bank to put together a $280 million reconstruction fund. Staying overseas, and Prince Harry says he's still planning to bring his wife Meghan and their two children to the UK next week for the first time in 4 years, if security arrangements can be worked out. His request for police protection was rejected, but he says he's exploring every available option. Europe Bureau Chief Mazoe Ford has more.
3: When Prince Harry fell out with his father and brother and lost a legal challenge last year for guaranteed security in the UK, his feelings were clear.
4: I can't see a world in which I would be bringing my wife and children back to the UK at this point.
3: Now he's hoping to bring Meghan, 7-year-old Archie and 4-year-old Lilibet over from the US next week. Royal commentator Afia Hagen.
5: This opportunity has arisen around the 1 year to the Invictus Games, and I think he's taken that as a sign that he should bring his family to the UK so they can try and perhaps build some bridges.
3: The Sussexes, who are no longer working royals, have been invited to stay on a secure royal estate, but the UK government won't pay for police protection everywhere else. Prince Harry fears there'll be a paparazzi race for photographs of the children's faces that he and Meghan have always shielded from public view.
5: Absolutely, there will be a frenzy to see them, to get those pictures out there. People will want to be the first people to print the pictures of Harry's children, of Princess Diana's grandchildren.
3: Speculation among the British media is growing by the day. Where the Sussexes will go, what they'll do, and above all, whether they'll meet with the King, Queen, Prince William and Princess Catherine.
6: But Prince Harry's visit to the UK...
7: Is there some thawing in the relationship between the King and his son?
8: Well, this would appear to be the case.
9: I would wish I would be able to tell you what is happening, because this has got...
3: Tabloid hate and online disinformation about Meghan is growing too.
10: There's all sorts of deep fake material out there, particularly on TikTok, but on other platforms.
3: Author Catherine Mayer says that for her latest book about royal women, Divide and Rule, she discovered a wide disinformation campaign about both Meghan and Princess Catherine.
10: What is happening there is not that these are people who are trying to attack those women specifically, but they're using the heat around them, the debate, their real fans pitted against each other to destroy or undermine people's sense of what's true.
3: Royal commentator Afia Hagen again.
5: There has been really unnecessary, visceral hatred directed at Meghan. I hope that she just got the blinkers on and she doesn't let the relentless, and they will be relentless, headlines get to her.
3: A stressful visit before it even begins. This is Mazoe Ford in London reporting for The World Today.
2: Well, finally today, snow bunnies will be happy to hear that snow is falling across the East Coast's ski fields after the worst start to the season since 1957. Alpine businesses had reported staff retention difficulties across June as the month recorded its warmest weather in almost six decades. Kimberly Price has the story.
11: Just 1 week ago, surrounded by puddles, Karen Forstrom's daily snow report from Perisher was grim.
12: I feel like we've paid really good money to come to a rock concert and we're waiting for the main event, which is the snow in a metaphoric sense, and the support act is really, really shit.
11: But today, after a major snowstorm hit the New South Wales ski region, things are looking up.
13: It's like, giddy up, we're on. A nice big dump last night. I believe there's more in the forecast. So, and it's looking very white.
11: Across Perisher this morning, snow was being cleared from pathways and roads. An average of between 15 to 20 centimetres has accumulated on the higher slopes on both sides of the border. For Karen Forstrom, who owns a cafe at Smiggins Holes in the Perisher Ski Resort, the snow is a welcome relief.
13: We had a really nice start on the Junglong weekend with a little bit of unexpected snow, and then we had some unseasonably warm weather and a lot of rain and kind of washed away a fair bit of our snowpack.
11: What does that do for business when the rain comes, when it's a bit warmer?
13: Kind of halts things. And unfortunately for all the seasonal staff, you know, generally they all have pretty reliable start dates. A lot of their start dates got pushed back, and my staff included.
11: In the Victorian Alps, snow is filling the fields. Marcus Warner is the president of the Brighton District Chamber of Commerce.
14: They've just recorded about 25 centimetres of fresh snow on the top of Hotham overnight, and it's still snowing up there at the moment. And we've just also recorded about 10 centimetres of snow on Mount Buffalo for the first time this season. So that's exciting.
11: He says businesses are adapting to cater for tourists when there's a delayed start to the snow season.
14: They've been doing mountain biking, and they've been doing a whole heap of arts and crafts and other types of activities to keep the children entertained, along with bushwalking and other activities for the adults.
11: Operators usually expect the snow season to arrive with the June long weekend. But much like the rest of Australia, parts of the Alpine region have experienced the warmest June in 59 years. Many ski resorts adapted with artificial snow. But Reggae Ellis, the editor of snow forecasting site Mountain Watch, says that can also bring difficulties.
15: The big difference was this year was the warm temperatures. And, you know, the snowmaking's been pretty sophisticated for the last 15 years. And this June, probably the least snowmaking hours in June since snowmaking was invented. So, yeah, that was a bit of a worry. But now I think things are going to change.
11: The Bureau of Meteorology's Dean Naramore says snow bunnies should expect more snowfall this weekend.
16: We've probably got another 5 to 15, maybe 20 centimetres if we're lucky, to fall today and tonight into Saturday morning. So hopefully by the time we wake up Saturday morning, most of our resorts have seen around 20 to 40 centimetres of snow.
11: And Karen Forstrom believes it's going to be a great season ahead.
13: Oh, it's going to be on like Donkey Kong. It's looking really, really good out there.
2: Cafe owner Karen Forstrom in Perisher. Ending that report by Kimberly Price. And that's all from the World Today team for the week. The program's supervising producer is Matt Bamford. Associate producer is Barney Porter. And technical production by Dave Sargent, Kem White and Nick Drakoulis. I'm Andy Park. I hope you have a great weekend. Bye for now.
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19: Good afternoon, Brisbane, and across the Gold Coast as well. Thanks for your company. We have a big afternoon to get you into the weekend. I feel like after 12 o'clock, it's just gone 12:30. It's really the downhill, right? Hopefully, because we have karaoke coming up before 3. A whole heap of songs to sing along to get you into the weekend. Also, we're going to be joined by a camel rider. I'm going to be completely honest. A few hours ago, I didn't know this existed, but we have a camel jockey. I think they're called jockeys. On the show today as a big Outback Festival kicks off this weekend. Also, we're going to preview the Socceroos match tomorrow morning. Do you have your alarm set already? I'm going to chat through that a little later on. Coming up next, Peter Howard's joining us. We're talking about risk in childhood. It's the school holidays at the moment. Did your childhood look a little different to the children today? Did your school holidays take a different form? I bet they did. And was it for the better or for the worse? We'll answer that question in just a few minutes. Here's Carole King, Hard Rock Cafe on 612 ABC Brisbane and 91.7 on the Gold Coast.

Kicking off your Friday afternoon, Carole King, Hard Rock Cafe on 612 ABC Brisbane and 91.7 across the Gold Coast. Well, did you know that this week is a very special week? Today is a very special day because for the first time in almost a decade, there is a brand new Madonna album. This is a little bit of Love Sensation, one of the 16 tracks off her new album, Confessions 2. The album is a sequel to her 2005 release, Confessions on a Dance Floor, now 21 years later. What a career, spanning over 40 years. Obviously, her first album in the early 80s. I think this is studio album number 15 now, at the age of 67. Congratulations, Madonna, releasing a brand new album. And we thought we'd mark the occasion by holding a quiz. Throughout the show, I'll be playing you bits of Madonna songs, some easier than others. Maybe we'll dig into some deep cuts. All you need to do is call in with the name of the song, and if you're first, we'll get you a prize from our famously, fabulously average prize cupboard. So all you need to do is give us a call on 1-300-222-612. Let's start it fairly easy, I would say. If you know the name of this Madonna song, give us a call.

0: I mean, it does, if you're listening closely, actually even say the name of the song. If you know it, 1-300-222-612.
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1: Good afternoon. My name is Zach Mander, filling in for Kat Feeney, and it is time for TGIF with Peter Howard, author, cook, and media personality. Peter, welcome. And how's your morning been so far?
2: Been great. Why wouldn't it be great? I mean, look outside here.
1: It is stunning.
2: Outside behind you. It is absolutely beautiful morning.
1: I love those glasses. I know this is an audio medium, but I'm struck by them. These, you have very thick black rims on today.
2: Well, black is the new black, you know, so I've been told.
1: I hadn't heard that.
2: Well, I mean, you know, and so, but these are very, I mean, they're very, I don't know what they are, but they are, they're very good. They're supposed to be fashionable, Zach. Mm. Are you impressed?
1: I'm very impressed. As I said, it took my eye, which I guess is the idea of fashion, isn't it?
2: I suppose so.
1: We're talking about risk in childhood today because there's been reports this week. The rise of CTE in AFL was reported on Four Corners on Monday night, I believe. Now, we're hearing from experts, they're warning parents not to panic in regard to junior sports. There's a survey collected by the Royal Children's Hospital a couple of years ago. They found out that a third of parents who responded had stopped their children from playing contact sport due to fears of concussion. Some of those parents had stopped their children from partaking in any sport altogether. Professor Vicky Anderson is a pediatric neuropsychologist at MCRI, and she says if you've had one concussion and you don't get another one, the chances you'll have any repercussions are pretty low. In fact, I would say minuscule. Peter, my question to you is, how important is it to kids, families, and communities to play sport?
2: Well, of course, it's crucial. You know, we've all, you know, even people my age when I was a kid, we play sport, you know, and it's one of those things of sort of, you know, combining of parents and kids and, you know, that bonding that happens if they go to watch their children, etc. I think it's crucial because my father, fabulous man that he was, used to say, it's not about winning, it's about being in the game.
1: That
2: teaches you so much when you're playing contact sports or any sports, tennis, any sort of sports whatsoever, swimming, whatever. You know, it is important. It's totally crucial that you be a part of a team.
1: Yeah, there is that element of teamwork. You learn how to work together. You learn how to lose. I always think that's a really important thing to learn,
2: sure.
1: How to be a loser in a upstanding way.
2: There's some professional footballers that wouldn't agree with you at the moment. I can tell you that much, especially in this state. Well, of course it is. I mean, this is the thing that, you know, that you do in learning. See, what life being very sort of enigmatic, life is that you work as a team. You know, to work within a social system, whatever, you know, and for me, for what happened to me with my life, you know, the teamwork and the camaraderie that, for example, that I got from 2 years national service was absolutely amazing. And then I went into kitchens, you know, as a cook.
1: Yes.
2: And if you don't have teamwork in a kitchen, you simply don't get the food out and you don't get the service done. So teamwork, regardless of how you want to call it, camaraderie or whatever, is just absolutely crucial from the way we get on within our society. I mean, we've got to be able to talk to our neighbours. Well, it's good if you can talk to your neighbours and have that lovely social activity as well, which is a part of saying, well, we're in this suburb or we're in this area and we all get on together, or we don't. There's some that don't, but however, we mostly all get on together because it is about us working as a team to keep our suburb good or whatever it is. I mean, I think teamwork's absolutely crucial and you get it.
1: And often sports clubs provide a central point in the community. I know that we have a local soccer club. It's in walking distance. My kids are too young to play there, but we'll often walk down because they have a canteen. They sell hot chips. We'll sit there and watch, you know, maybe the young adults play a game occasionally, and the kids love. They don't know they're not professionals. To a five-year-old, that looks like professional sports. So they're a meeting point as well. So it'd be a shame. I mean, there are risks, obviously, to contact sport. But do you think that there's a the benefit? You know, maybe we have to mitigate the risk rather than avoid it.
2: But doesn't it really come down into an age differentiation here, Zach? Because, I mean, you know, kids, the younger kids, like there's tag football. There's a whole lot of different sorts of sports now that are so, so different, that are so, will still teach you the rudiments of what the sport is about. And I think that's important for us to remember. There are options. Completely chopping your kid off from sports is a little

0: little bit, well, I'm not a parent, so I don't know, but, you know, my observation is a little bit drastic.
1: Well, I like what you said about the kitchen, because we've come through a period where there were a lot of kids, you know, during COVID, they had to do schooling online, and you, in those instances, they were robbed of opportunities to learn how to be together. Because in the workplace, name a workplace where you're not working together as a team, and maybe sports is the place where they can learn that.
0: I mean, I think that was a very, very good comment about what happened to us through COVID. And lack of socialisation was just horrific, you know, and it really was. On the other side, you know, you more than likely had to spend more time with your family, which is a good thing.
1: Yeah.
0: Get rid of the screens, if you can, for a certain while, and talk to your children. I mean, that's the thing that I think about, you know, mum and dad now take their kids to football or to tennis or whatever it is that they play. And whereas, you know, I was lucky enough to be at that age and brought up in Bow Desert. If you went to, you're going to play football on Saturday morning or whatever, you walked. And there was no danger. There was no problems of us being, you know, tested or whatever. All that has changed now. But in that car, if you can get the kids off the screen, you can have a chat. That's what I've always thought anyway.
1: Yeah, we'll get to that walking in a second, because I think that's an interesting point. This is TGIF with Peter Howard on 612 ABC Brisbane and Queensland. If you have any thoughts on this, risks in childhood, are kids today wrapped in cotton wool? Give us a text, 0467 922 612, or you can call 1300 222 612, because it's not only in sport that there's risks, it's also in play, and risky play is seen as important in childhood, even as young as toddlers. There's even an idea, Peter, that trying to make playgrounds safer actually make them more dangerous, because children don't learn to assess risk themselves. Do you think risky play is important?
0: Well, I mean, I'm nearly sure that, you know, the parents that I know, you know, and they are my nieces and nephews and whatever, and their children. So, you know, I have 19 nieces and nephews, and I have 31 great nieces and nephews. So, you know, I sort of see a little bit of this.
1: Yeah.
0: And you're right about this, about how do you warn them about everything? I mean, I think responsible parents that I see do take note of the risks that are involved, you know, of walking. What I see around my area at Vicky Point is I do see kids walking to school, but I don't see them walking on their own, you know, and I think there's something there as well. So, but there, obviously somebody has said, there is a risk involved by you walking on your own. So always walk with somebody. And I don't see kids in my area riding bikes without a helmet, you know, so something like that. So there is a responsibility of that.
1: Do you think, see, I've always thought growing up, I had a misspent youth around skateboarding and surfing. And I always thought, well, I've thought as an adult actually and reflected on it, I thought, well, those provide a loose structure to take risk where largely you're not going to hurt someone else. And, you know, you have to learn how to I think if you don't learn how to take those risks, then you can get caught out later in life. And what? So you have these instances. I was just wondering if there are places where you can take safe risks, quote unquote. Do you know what I mean? So rather than, you know, kids being, you see them on these electric motorbikes now traveling, you know, on the roads, which puts a lot of people in danger.
0: Got it.
1: If you're in the skate park or something, at least you're contained in an area where you're only going to hurt yourself.
0: Yeah, and there's only all that cement and all that sort of stuff.
1: But I'm saying that it's important not to be completely risk adverse.
0: Well, now, look, Zach, here's the thing, and every one of our listeners out there is going to agree with me when I tell you this. When you were that age, you were bulletproof.
1: Yes.
0: Nothing was going to happen to you. Even when I went to Vietnam at the age of 21, I never thought that something would happen to me. You know, I always thought I'd come back. And I mean, that is about an attitude, and certainly, but nothing, I mean, you're out on a surfboard, whatever, what can possibly happen to you? I mean, we see a lot of things, but how, that's, I mean, you're bulletproof when you're that age, you know, because it's fabulous. And what you're doing is exciting, and you're using all sorts of skills that you didn't have before. You know, I mean, that riding a surfboard, I think, is one of the most amazing skills of all time. And certainly being an escape skate park would be. Well, skate parks didn't exist when I was a kid, but however, there were other things that, you know, like riding a bicycle, all those sort of things.

0: did have their risk attached to them.
1: I feel for young kids sometimes, because I know there's a big problem with those electric motorbikes. I know that there's initiatives now, they're trying to crack down on it. As of this week, new laws have passed. However, I also feel for kids sometimes, because they go, you know, teenagers, we go, well, get outside, you know, get off the video games. And then they get outside and we go, no, not like that.
0: Yeah, that's right. what's going on here? You know, yeah, get off the screens and get outside. Well, of course, you know, we could do that if we had screens in our days, but we had a backyard.
1: Well, that's true.
0: See, most places now don't have a backyard. So in my suburb, there are lots of parks, so we're lucky. But, the backyards are disappearing. You know, one house around from us has two houses going on the block. You know, so there's going to be three houses where there was one house once upon a time. So the backyard is disappearing. I'm worried about the people who have lawn mowing businesses and all sorts of things like that. But, you know, yes, yeah, certainly, what are the mixed messages we give to our children and to anybody in our area of responsibility?
1: Tell me about this. It's school holidays right now. We're doing TGIF with Peter Howard on 612 ABC Brisbane and 91.7 on the Gold Coast. If you have any thoughts on how kids are spending school holidays, 0467 922 612, you can text or call 1300 222 612. Because I wondered, Peter, as we look out on our South Bank studios here, yeah, and we see a lot of kids out on school holidays, how were your school holidays different to what kids are experiencing today? I see a lot of parents having to take time off, have a schedule of activities. Is that what your experience was when school broke back in the day?
0: Oh, I love school holidays. Gosh, I loved them. I loved them. Well, I'm from a large family. So when we went on school holidays, we all went, you know, and so it was just like moving camp, really. You know?
1: Yeah.
0: So it would be down to the Gold Coast, which in those days was a bit of a schlep up over Tambourine Mountain or through Beenleigh and down to Fernie Avenue in the middle of Surfers Paradise, where you had to walk through bushes.
1: Really?
0: To get to the beach.
1: And what beach was that?
0: Well, it was Surfers Paradise Beach.
1: Yeah, okay.
0: So you'd walk through and you could walk across the highway, which of course was just, you know, dual highway in those days. So, but it was the water. We didn't have that water. We had a creek, but we didn't have the water like that, the beautiful, beautiful ocean. And it was just a change of environment. Isn't that what it's all about? I mean, the people I do think about, you know, is people like school teachers. You know, they're just really moving, you know, looking after one lot of kids to looking after their own kids, you know. So I do feel for them. But look, school holidays, absolutely. I think just one way of moving from one place to another, and yes, and parents do have to take a holiday to look after their children, but that ain't all that bad. You know, if you're going to go to Bali, or you might go to Thailand, or you might go to... You want to go distance in Australia, go to Western Australia, Rottnest Island, all sorts of things. There is so much to do. But you are all ultimately, you know, spending time with your family, which is great because a lot of parents don't get to do that.
1: Kids going overseas, like you just mentioned, was that something that happened when you were younger?
0: Oh, no. Oh, no. No, no, no. I've just been overseas and wasn't in school holidays, but I was amazed at there were two families, mum, dad and two kids in business class. And I think, well, that's not too bad, not too bad. But we didn't actually, well, there wasn't an opportunity to go overseas in those days, really.
1: Well, very expensive, less air travel or no air travel.
0: Yeah, my father used to say, of course I've been overseas. I've been to Coochie Mudlow Island. Well, of course, we had no idea where Coochie Mudlow Island was and we didn't know how he could extend the truth a little bit. Now I live opposite Coochie Mudlow Island.
1: But I believe it's a 50 cent fare, isn't it?
0: It is a 50 cent fare.
1: Yeah, a good day out.
0: A good day out. It is. Well, for us, but where we live, it's got sandy beaches. Mm. And we're on this side, you know, on the land side, on the island side, on the side of
1: the mainland.
0: Opposite. I'm having a senior's moment here.
1: Yes.
0: What I'm trying to say is on our side, we've only got mud flats.
1: Yes.
0: We've only got one Thompson's Beach, and that's got some sand on us. That's good. But when you go across over to Coochie, they've got lovely sandy beaches. A tick for Coochie.
1: You can call anytime, 1300 222 612. Cameron's called in. Cameron, what did you do when you were younger?
2: Oh, mate, we were building jumps in the bush.
0: That's right.
2: The motorbikes and all the stuff. And I think society's forgotten what being a kid was about. Well, I think we're punishing these kids without even collectively punishing them, eh?
1: Yeah, I noticed some jumps in the bush near where I live and they were gone within a few days. Council got rid of them and I understand the risks involved. But you're right, Cameron. Didn't everyone do that?

0: was part of what we did. Like, you were given a BMX and a shovel for Christmas.
1: Where was that, Cameron? Where was that, Cameron?
0: Currumbin Waters.
1: Oh, yeah, beautiful. what a great area to be able to do all that.
0: Oh, no, now there's a big highway straight through where we used to have all our bike jumps.
1: Tell me about it.
2: Were there ever any injuries, Cameron?
0: Yeah, but nothing to whinge about.
2: Yep. Yeah, that was just what youth was, wasn't it?
0: That's right. And imagine if my generation had those electric bikes, you wouldn't have even heard us in the bush.
2: That's right. Yeah, with the old dirt bikes, you could hear them coming a mile away. Hey, thanks for your call, Cameron.
0: Happy days. Enjoy.
2: We also have a text here. Kids still think that they're bulletproof, says Deb on the GC. I taught mine to look at risk, assess, and then take necessary action to be able to do what you want. I think that's the key, isn't it? It's not about avoiding risk. It's about assessing risk.
1: Yeah. What a great point Cameron made about the way in which children are treated and how differently it is. I mean, you would go out and you'd fall off your bike, you'd come back and mum would go, well, here you go, and put on a Band-Aid, you'll be all right. You know, have a piece of cake. Everything will be fine.
2: Yeah, I think it's one thing to say it in practice. I think a lot of parents know this, but then when it comes to implementing, letting your kid take risk, it's a very scary thing to do. And I'd like to know your thoughts on this. It's actually a very safe time to raise kids, safer than ever. And so I wonder if the perceived risk doesn't reflect the reality. And I wonder if it's because we're exposed to a world of news 24 hours a day that we perceive the risk to be higher. And that's maybe why we're more reluctant. Do you think? What do you think?
1: Well, it's a good, I mean, you've made a very, very good point here. But I mean, I think as not ever having been a parent, but and watching parenthood and what I think about the absolute amazing thing of being able to have a child, you know, I mean, and once you get a child, and let's remember there are some people who cannot have children. Mm. But those people who have children, it's such a big thing to have a child and to recognise the value of having children and how much you love them and how much they are to you in the fact of how much you've gone through to get them.
2: We have Josh giving us a call from Noosa. Josh, what are your thoughts on the summer holidays with kids or the school holidays?
3: Yeah, g'day guys. Look, it's I've always wondered why the whole the whole holiday camp thing hasn't taken off here in Australia like it has in places like America, where for the long holidays, for example, like the summer holidays, you know, what kid or parent wouldn't love to have their child have an amazing, you know, couple of weeks or even longer experience at an awesome outdoor camp here in Australia.
2: Have you had experiences with those yourself, Josh, in America?
3: No, mate. Only being a entrepreneur and a parent now of three kids and just wondering why hasn't it happened here ever?
2: Yeah, that's a good point.
1: There are a couple out near where I live, Josh, if you're really desperate to get your kids to them. And they're both horse riding.
2: Oh, that's interesting.
1: You know, and they're just off Boundary Road. So if you want to have a look on, you Google them, you'll find them. But it's a bit of a schlep from Noosa down to there.
3: Yeah, well, you know, up here we've got all this land. It's such an outdoors outdoors place, and you know, I know so many parents are like, when the holidays come, you get this creeping anxiety about what to do, and I know we all juggle the duality of that we love spending time with our kids, but also sometimes we can't, and we're doing that juggle. And if there was an option for great experience for kids to have, I'm just puzzled at why an operator hasn't done that here in Australia. Well, you know, at a large scale, I guess.
2: Yeah, that's a good point, Josh. Thanks so much for your call.
1: Perhaps there's no money in it, Josh. Perhaps there's no money. If it was money in it,
2: well, I wonder if it's cultural, because, you know, you think about America, and I wonder, because I've got friends in America, and I have seen them recently taking their kids to summer camps, I guess, because it's in summer at the moment over there. And it's just not something culturally we really have here as much. You've seen it in American movies. It's been around for a long time. So maybe it would be hard to start here, and they've just had it as a part of their culture for so long that they're used to it.
1: But and I've got friends and family over there as well. And the thing is, but it's only for a couple of weeks.
2: Yeah, but it's-

0: So sometimes you can make it up to a month, but it's not 3 months. I mean, they have school holidays for 3 months.
1: I think they have school holiday programs here. You mentioned the horse riding, but that's a daily thing, isn't it? You pick your kid up at the end of the day. It's not, they don't go away for an extended period, do they?
0: Not as far as
1: I know. Yes. There's soccer camps, cricket camps, horse riding, etc.
0: Yeah, well, you know, you're a parent, so you know these things.
1: Yeah, but not the... Not in the same way where they go to the lake. That's the famous one, isn't it?
0: Isn't it? To go to the lake. No, what it is, but it is certainly the cultural aspect. But it does go, their school holidays go for 3 months, as I understand it.
1: Mm. Well, ours almost do over Christmas. I mean, what's that, 9 weeks or, you know,
0: is that's getting that

0: Almost do over Christmas. I mean, what's that, 9 weeks or, you know, that's getting close. Something like that. I think 10 in some
1: instances. You live in this wonderful time. I thought it used to be 6 weeks when I was a kid.
0: This is TGIF with Peter Howard, our author, cook and media personality. Peter, do you have any plans over the weekend to take advantage of these beautiful blue skies?
1: I am on my way to Toowoomba directly after here. Can't wait.
0: What's up in Toowoomba? Just some
1: cousins, lots of cousins. I come from a large family, so some of my family thinks we're out to Wallumbilla for a holiday. Yeah, so yeah, seeing the cousins and going to a fabulous restaurant at Crow's Nest, believe it or not.
0: Really?
1: Yeah.
0: Is Crow's Nest known for their restaurants?
1: One that I know of. That's where we're going.
0: Okay.
1: But it's with the cousins. That's the most important thing.
0: Well, thank you so much for joining us today. I hope you enjoy your Toowoomba trip and your trip out to Crow's Nest.
1: Thanks for having me, John.
0: 612 ABC Brisbane and 91.7 on the Gold Coast. It is 12:58. Coming up in 2 minutes, your 1 o'clock news bulletin, after which we are going to talk all things Socceroos. If you didn't know, they have their knockout game tomorrow morning versus Egypt. This is their first knockout game. They've made it out of the pool now. So if we win tomorrow, our World Cup dream stays alive. However, it could be all over in the next 12 hours. We're going to be joined by Lachlan Sands, who is the host of the Soccer Who's podcast. And there's a lot to chat through. Like, will Irinkunda get a run, our star from our very first game? There's reports he could be dropped. We'll find out what the story is there after the news.
2: Bringing us closer together.
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4: Good afternoon, ABC News with Sue Fitzpatrick. New South Wales has recorded its first suspected positive case of H5 bird flu, detected on the state's mid-north coast, making it the sixth reported case in Australia. A giant petrel, a migratory seabird found at Hawke's Nest, returned a positive preliminary test. Agriculture Minister Tara Moriarty says this latest case is incredibly concerning for the country's agriculture and wildlife.
5: We don't know yet if it is the worst strain of the virus. The bird and samples of this bird have been sent to the National Testing Lab in Geelong through the CSIRO. Testing is underway at the moment to see what type of H5 this is that's been found in this bird.
4: There are no suspected or confirmed cases in Queensland. A man is facing court today charged with 55 offences after investigations into a spate of property crimes in Queensland's Central Highlands. Chelsea Malunga reports.
6: Police allege the 20-year-old Ruby Vale man was involved in multiple break-ins, car thefts and stealing offences between May and June this year. Detectives, assisted by the Tactical Crime and Dog Squads, found the man on Wednesday at an address at Sapphire. He was arrested and taken into custody. He's since been charged with offences including enter premises and commit, unlawful use of a motor vehicle, stealing, willful damage and arson. The man's expected to appear in Emerald Magistrates Court today.
4: The Australian Federal Police have been handed a brief of evidence from the Australian Centre for International Justice detailing alleged war crimes in Gaza by an Australian citizen who was in the Israeli Defence Force. Elizabeth Byrne reports.
7: Rowan Arif from the centre says the report details three charges, including war crimes and a crime against humanity, all to do with the destruction of property and in breach of Commonwealth laws. She says the evidence includes satellite images, social media reports and witness statements. The AFP has yet to indicate if it will pursue the case, but it has made clear in the past it is aware of allegations of war crimes by Australian citizens. It is not an offence to serve in a foreign military force, but it is Australia's responsibility to pursue its own citizens in the case of war crimes committed overseas.
4: Overseas, the UN Security Council has held a meeting to ensure ships crossing the Strait of Hormuz will be protected following renewed attacks in the past week. Last week, Bahrain said Iranian strikes damaged a residential building near the country's international airport. The Assistant Secretary General for the Department of Political and Peacebuilding Affairs, Elizabeth Spears,

0: Spear says the attacks were unacceptable.
1: The Secretary General unequivocally condemns all attacks against civilians and civilian infrastructure. Residential areas, ports, energy facilities, commercial vessels and maritime personnel must be protected.
0: Venezuela's interim president, Delcy Rodriguez, says the death toll from the massive twin earthquakes there has risen to almost 2,600. Sara Amir reports.
2: More than a week after the quakes devastated Venezuela, tens of thousands of people remain unaccounted for. Ms. Rodriguez says she'll work with the IMF and the World Bank on a $280 million reconstruction fund. She's also defended the emergency response, saying 4,000 workers were immediately deployed after the quakes struck. Locals have complained efforts were slow to get started. The search and rescue operation is continuing, but hopes to find more survivors are now low.
0: In sport, Portugal has won a thrilling FIFA World Cup match against Croatia 2-1. National sport reporter David Mark has more.
3: Croatia scored first in the match played at Toronto Stadium with a goal in the 53rd minute. But a penalty to Portugal 15 minutes later saw Cristiano Ronaldo step up to the spot in his sixth World Cup to score. 4 minutes into extra time, Portugal scored again, but there was more drama to come with a disallowed goal to Croatia with just seconds remaining. Earlier, Spain defeated Austria 3-0. David Mark, ABC Sport, Dallas.
0: Queensland's weather, isolated showers in the northwest, central interior and the east coast. Mostly sunny elsewhere. In the southeast, a mainly sunny afternoon with winds becoming lighter in the evening. Brisbane 11 to 23, the Gold Coast 10 to 22, the Sunshine Coast 12 to 22 and Ipswich 5 to 23 degrees. And looking ahead, a mostly sunny Saturday ahead.
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6: 105 across Brisbane and the Gold Coast. Good afternoon. I hope your Friday is going well. My name's Zach Mander, filling in for Kat Feeney over the next week or two. Coming up before 2 o'clock, there's been a breakthrough out of the University of Queensland when it comes to the treatment of MND. We're going to hear about that a little later on. Also, we're going to preview the Socceroos game tomorrow in the next 10 minutes. They take on Egypt in their first knockout game. We've also been chatting today about Madonna releasing a brand new album, her first in almost a decade, to celebrate, to mark the occasion. We've been doing a little bit of a Madonna quiz. I'm playing you snippets of Madonna songs. You've got to tell me what they are. We've got Elizabeth in Willowbank. Hey, Elizabeth, have you been a Madonna fan for a long time?
7: Well, I didn't have a choice. My daughter was addicted to Madonna.
6: Your daughter was? What era was this in?
7: Well, she was born in 81, so yep. It was in the 80s.
6: Yep.
7: And as I say, her favourite song was True Blue and Papa Don't Preach. And ironically, her brothers used to tease her because she's got a mole on the left-hand side of her lip. And when she used to go out, she used to get dressed up like Madonna.
6: Ah, so
7: yes,
6: she had a matching mole like Madonna did.
7: Yes, so
6: the ultimate fashion accessory.
7: Till this day, she's don't mind me telling your age, Amanda, but she's 44.
6: And is she still listening to Madonna, do you think?
7: Oh, without a doubt.
6: Mm. And how about yourself? Has the love stayed with you since your child found Madonna in the 80s?
7: I have a favourite song by Madonna, and my daughter Amanda bought me the single, and it's called Frozen.
6: Okay.
7: Oh, my gosh. It gives me goosebumps, and it's the music and the singing is so daunting.
6: Well, let's get your answer to this. This is a song we played a little earlier. Does anyone know what this one is? Come on, let your body move to the I mean, to be fair, Elizabeth, I think we're starting a

0: little easy here. Of course, you tell me what it is.
1: It's Vogue.
0: That's right. Well done, Elizabeth. You stay on the line and we'll get you something from our famously average prize cupboard. If you'd like to play in our Madonna quiz, though, 1-300-222-612. Let's get our next track on. What's this Madonna track called? One 300 222 612 is our number. We'll get your calls on throughout the afternoon. First one in wins right now. Betty Davis Eyes on 612 ABC, Brisbane and 91.7 across the Gold Coast.

0: blows you, when she snows you.
1: Betty Davis Eyes on 612 ABC Brisbane and 91.7 across the Gold Coast. My name's Zach Mander. We had Peter Howard in just before. We were talking about the changing landscape of school holidays. Were yours different to the kids today? 1-300-222-612. Andrew's given us a call. What were your school holidays like, Andrew?
2: Oh, yeah. G'day, Zach. Hey, that song, great song, and it's the only song I know of that's got the word precocious in it.
1: It's not one often used by songwriters, is it?
2: Really, really. Well, look, when I was a young fella,

0: all just all of us mates from school and that lived in the neighbourhood, we'd still get together. And we still had patches of bush. I live in the northern end of the, well, what used to be called the northern end of the Gold Coast, around what's now Runaway Bay. So there was still plenty of patches of bush. But we played in the street because the streets weren't chock-a-block with cars and caravans and boats. So you could kick a football down the street or whack a cricket ball down the street and you'd have kids fielding on the footpaths.
1: Yeah.
0: And then you'd have one kid at each end saying, car, when a car came around the corner, and we'd all just move off onto the footpath and the car would go past and then we'd start again. And the other thing too is no one had 9-foot-high fences around the yard. So you could have like a strip probably 100 metres long that spanned four front yards that you could play Red Rover or any sort of, you know, stuff like that. Plenty of room to play. And the benefit of that is that we were interacting face to face with human beings.
1: Definitely.
0: So I think the impact of bullying was a lot lower, lot less than what it is when it's online, because you can, you know, have it out with the person face to face if they're brave enough to bully you face to face. And you just resolve things.
1: Yeah. Also, I think with when you're talking about those roads, I think subdivision is happening. So on each block, you're doubling the amount of cars. And then because of intergenerational living, sometimes you can have five drivers in the same house. The streets are more crowded than ever. You know, have you been down those streets where you have to go super slowly because people are parked on both sides and you're looking out for your mirrors?
0: Yeah, and those are the streets now that are clogged that were open that we used to play in. But look, intergenerational living is not a new thing. In Brisbane during the Great Depression, it wasn't unusual for three generations to live in a house. They just put a blanket up on, you know, two blankets up on a section of the veranda so that more of the relatives that were destitute could come and live there. So, but there was rarely any more than one car, if one car, per household in those days. And you know, the yards were big enough so that if you did have a boat and a caravan, you could park it off the street.
1: Hey, Andrew, thanks so much for your call.
0: No worries. Thanks, Zach.
1: If you want to be involved, 1-300-222-612.
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1: The Socceroos take on Egypt tomorrow in their first knockout game. Hopefully their first of many. If they lose, though, they are out of the World Cup. Joining us to give us a preview is the host of the Soccer Who's podcast, Lachie Sands. Lachlan, do we have any chance against Egypt?
3: Absolutely. We've got every single chance against Egypt. They're a side that have only won their first World Cup game this World Cup. They've been a part of previous World Cups. They only got their first win against New Zealand the other day, 3-1. And so we have every chance against them.
1: And how do the rankings compare? I know that, you know, people have different thoughts on the FIFA rankings, but, you know, it's an okay yardstick.
3: Yeah, we're pretty similar. So we're in 27th in the world currently. They're in 29th in the world. A lot of their players play in Egypt, in the Egyptian league, and play in quite competitively. They were part of the FIFA Club World Cup when that was happening the last year or the year before that. And then they've got some absolutely world beaters in like Mohamed Salah, who's playing at Liverpool, who's just finished up there, and Marmoush, who plays for Manchester City as well.
1: Salah's the captain, right? And I've seen that he's under an injury cloud.
3: Yeah, I don't know if it's a little bit of mind games. He went off against Iran with a bit of a hamstring injury. And the past week, he hasn't been training at 100%. But, you know, with Origin, lots of mind games heading into big fixtures like this. And so I expect that Salah will start. It will probably be his last World Cup. And I don't think he's going to go out just limping.
1: There's been a lot of talk over the World Cup over team selection for Australia. People have, you know, everyone's an expert when it comes to who's running out. What are we going to see tomorrow, do you think?
3: I think we're going to see largely the same that we saw against Turkey. It was a game where we were really wanting to go and get the result. We were trying to get the result, be on the front foot and get the win. Our game against Paraguay, Tony Popovich's men, he sent them out to get a draw at an absolute minimum. And that's what we needed to get through to the knockout stages. So
1: do you, for people unfamiliar, I mean, there'll be a lot of people watching soccer or football for the first time in 4 years since the last World Cup. Is that a strategy sometimes? And will they form the team around trying to get a draw, like better defensive players, I guess?
3: Yeah, absolutely. It's all about tournament management. I heard one of the Football Australia's kind of youth coaches talking about this, is when they're getting them through at a younger age, it's all about managing exactly what's required in a tournament like this. And so last game against Paraguay, a win would have seen us through, but a draw also would have seen us through. And so it's an opportunity to maybe rotate some players a little bit, to give some young players an opportunity, like Lucas Harrington, who's a Brisbane boy. He got his first start for the Socceroos against Paraguay, and all about that game management. He wouldn't send them out there to go and lose a game, because a draw is what was required. But you can definitely see, for the keen watchers amongst us, just how intentional we were going forward. You don't want to go out and play an expensive style of football and leave yourself open to a counter-attack. And so that's how we were set up against Paraguay. I think we're going to expect to see the Socceroos be a little bit more attacking in this game. We're going to see players like Nestor Iraconda, Mo Touré as well, getting in those spaces to score goals.
1: We drew against Paraguay. They went on earlier this week to knock out one of the heavyweights traditionally in Germany. Does that change the reflection on that draw? Is that seen as a lot better for the Socceroos in the light of them going on to beat Germany?
3: I think so. I think Germany probably underperformed to their level. And I think the Socceroos, we managed that game incredibly well against Paraguay. They've got a number of really solid players. And so we went out there, we just nullified their threats. And in the same sense, they nullified our threats as well, ending up in a nil-all result there. But they played a fantastic game against Germany. They frustrated them. They took them to extra time, which is a lot of what these underdog nations try and do, because they know that over 120 minutes, the chances of them scoring a goal and dominating the game aren't very high. It's what we've seen the Socceroos do for the last couple of World Cups as well, is just look to frustrate the opposition, take it to penalties. And because penalties are a little bit of a gamble, the team with more confidence, the team who is heading into penalties excited and really the opportunity to go and take, to rob these traditional footballing nations, they're likely the ones that get the results in penalty shootouts.
1: Yeah, I've never thought of that before. That's a good tactic. You can just play super defensively, not let anyone score, and then roll the dice in penalties.
3: Absolutely. And we're seeing quite a lot, even the Netherlands to an extent. That was a big game that they played against Morocco the other day. They're both very similar nations, but you could tell that Morocco, they were way more confident in the penalty shootouts. And just as the players were stepping up to take it, you were like, no, this guy's going to miss. So I think the Socceroos, will we want to go to penalty shootouts? I don't think so. I think we're good enough in this game to beat Egypt in the 90 minutes or in the 120 minutes if it goes to extra time. But certainly looking forward, if we do win, if we're playing against Argentina, expect us to try and frustrate them and try and get a result in extra time or in penalties as well.
1: We're talking to Lachlan Sands, host of the Soccer Who's podcast, ahead of their World Cup clash against Egypt tomorrow morning on 612 ABC Brisbane and 91.7 across the Gold Coast. Now tell us, how are we going to do it against Egypt then? What's our strategy going to be? You mentioned we'll go out hard. Is there a problem though? We haven't scored a goal in our last two games.
3: Yeah, that is correct. I think both those games we're trying to set up defensively. Tony Popovich is a manager who loves defensive solidity. He loves to set his teams up. That's why we play with five defenders or sometimes three defenders with two what they call wingbacks, whose job it is to get up the field and create when we're in attack, but also to sit back in defense. And so Tony Popovich will want us to be really secure defensively. Egypt's strengths are in their two best attacking players, and they also are a little bit similar to Australia, where they try and set up defensively, but their defense is not nearly as good as ours. And so I think on the balance, Australia, using our physicality that we do have, their defenders have been absolutely pushed around so far this tournament. And I think we're likely to see some of our taller players on set pieces especially try and score. It's how we score lots of our goals in Asian qualifying, playing against these Asian minnows, where basically we send Harry Suter, we send L.A. Chakadi, who is some of our really tall defenders, you know, 190 centimetres plus. We send them up for a set piece and they just score headers for fun. So I expect that we're going to be trying to utilise our height on set pieces, especially against these shorter nations like Egypt.
1: There's a Brisbane connection tomorrow.
3: Correct.
1: What is it?
3: So we've got two Brisbane, former Brisbane players. Aidan O'Neill, who's been doing a lot of the hard work in midfield. He's one of the highest, kilometres per game players at the entire World Cup. He's played every single game for us at the World Cup. He is playing in our midfield, and he was a Brisbane boy. He went to Brisbane Boys College. I actually shared a pitch with him.
1: Oh, there you go.
3: A cricket pitch under 10s at West. And so he's playing really well. He's at New York City at the moment. We've also got Lucas Harrington, who is maybe top of mind more so for Brisbaneites, because he was just at the Roar not even 12 months ago. Mm. Was playing really well at the Brisbane Roar, signed a move, secured a deal over to Colorado, and has now been rumoured to go to massive clubs like Barcelona, like clubs in the Premier League, because he's just that good. So he got his start, as I said before, against Paraguay. He will likely start again against Egypt. He's just 18 years of age. And the crazy thing about him is that the last World Cup, where we had the live site down at King George Square, yeah, there's footage of him as a 14-year-old with a bunch of his mates there at that live site. And now, 4 years later, he is going to be playing in a knockout fixture at a World Cup.
1: Lachlan Sands from the Soccer Who's podcast, thank you so much for giving us an overview of the game tomorrow.
3: Thank you.
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1: It's 6:12 ABC Brisbane and 91.7 across the Gold Coast. Good afternoon. My name's Zach Mander. Now, from a terminal illness to a manageable condition, researchers at the University of Queensland have developed a drug that could lead to new treatments for motor neuron disease. Professor Trent Woodruff joins us now. He is from the UQ's School of Biomedical Science. Trent, welcome to the show. Why is motor neuron disease so tough to treat?
5: Yes, hi, Zach, and thanks for having me on the program. So motor neuron disease, or MND, as we say, is a devastating condition because there is real no effective treatments to dramatically alter the trajectory of the disease. And so, with diagnosis, patients are given a term of around 2 to 3 years on average between diagnosis and time of death. So it's a very rapidly progressing neurodegenerative disease in which we don't have current effective treatments.
1: Now, coming out of UQ in collaboration with a couple of other universities around the world, there's a new drug that you've developed. How does this new drug help researchers?
5: Yes, sure. So our research studies and the immune system, and a component of the immune system we call the complement system. And we know the system is really important in fighting infections. So when we get sick, and it helps us fight these infections. But we've shown that this immune system actually gets switched on in the brain when people are suffering from these diseases like MND. And so we studied whether we could target this particular immune system by developing a drug to target one of the key immune receptors in the brain. And so that's what we've done. We've had this discovery where we've identified a brand new drug for this particular receptor.
1: And how far off are we from this being with patients?
5: Well, I guess there's always hurdles you have to cross before you can actually put it into people and begin testing. So it really depends on how successfully we can cross those hurdles, I guess. But we're looking at, ideally within the next 5 years, we'll be in a position to have a therapeutic that we can begin testing in people with MND.
1: We're talking to Professor Trent Woodruff from UQ School of Biomedical Science. UQ researchers have developed a new drug that could help MND from a terminal illness into a chronic illness that could be managed with drug treatment. Trent, thank you so much for your time today.
5: Thanks, Zach. All the best.
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1: Yes, you may have heard we are looking for Brisbane's worst bus stop. 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And it's as simple as sending a text to 0467 922 612 or giving us a ring on 1300 222 612. 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We have a nomination coming through on our phone lines now. Douglas is in Taringa. What's your nomination for the worst bus stop in Greater Brisbane, Douglas? Hey, Douglas, have I got you there? Douglas. Oh, I don't think we have Douglas. I'm not sure what his bus stop was, but we'll add it to the list when we hear it. Anyway, let's get Douglas on in just a moment. Right now, to take us up to 1:30, this is the Bay

0: 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ABC Gold Coast.
1: Good afternoon, the great state of Queensland. How's your arvo going? We are counting down to the end of the working week. It's on the downhill slope at the moment. My name's Zach Mander, filling in for Kat Feeney over the next couple of weeks. We do have our party line before 2 o'clock. This is all the local community events happening this weekend, something that you might want to get out to. Plus, coming up next, we're talking to a camel racer. I think I knew in the back of my head somewhere that camel racing was a thing, but I've never been to one. I've definitely never spoken to a camel jockey, but that's all going to change in the next 10 minutes as a big carnival kicks off this weekend in outback Queensland. We're also doing our Madonna quiz. Madonna released a brand new album today. First time in almost 10 years at the age of 67. So we're asking you, we're putting to the test your Madonna knowledge. If you know what song this is, then give us a call on 1300 222 612.

is it? Give us a call, 1-300-222-612. I'll give you a sneaky little hint. The name was said about 12 times during that grab. Here's youth group Forever Young on 612 ABC Brisbane and 91.7 Gold Coast and across Queensland.

Trevor Young, 612 ABC Brisbane in Queensland. It's gone 1:35 on this sunny Friday afternoon. At least it's sunny where we are in Brisbane, but across Queensland, what's it doing? I just asked Google, is it raining anywhere in Queensland? Apparently there's a chance of rain in Cairns, but besides that, pretty sunny. Maybe your reports are a little different though. Is it raining where you are? Let me know. 0467 922 612. I wondered if we had is there ever a day where it could just be sunny all across Queensland? It's a big state. What is it? Like over a thousand kilometres from one side to the other? Can it be sunny? I don't know. Hey, Madonna released new music today, the first time in close to a decade. We're doing our Madonna quiz on 1300 222 612. All you need to do is tell me what this song is.

0: John's give us a call from Emerald. What's the song, John?
1: Material Girl.
0: Correct. I mean, it said it a number of times during that grab, so it was a little easy, that one.
1: Very easy, actually.
0: Have you been a Madonna fan for long?
1: Mate, well, as I was saying, I've listened to her for quite some time, yes.
0: Was it a part of your childhood?
1: Part of my kids' childhood, I think.
0: Mm. What was Madonna like in her peak amongst the kids? Were they obsessed with her? Is it a little bit like Taylor Swift with the young kids today?
1: I think the hairdo's changed a little bit, yes.
0: Everyone was trying to be like Madonna.
1: Correct.
0: Hey, thanks so much for your call, John. You hang on the line and we'll get you something from our fabulously average prize cupboard. Let's get another Madonna song on, though. If you know this one, give us a call. 1-300-222-612. What is it?

0: is this Madonna song? 1-300-222-612.
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0: Coming up in the next 10 minutes, we're going to have a camelier join the show. A camel rider. A racer, to be exact. There's a big racing carnival kicking off in Outback Queensland this weekend. Here's Paul McCartney, Ebony and Ivory. Ebony.

0: McCartney, Ebony and Ivory on 612 ABC Brisbane and across Queensland for your Friday afternoon. Now, the Desert Champions Way Outback Camel Trail kicks off this weekend. The month-long trail transforms some of Queensland's most iconic outback towns into a rolling festival of camel racing, music, storytelling, legendary pubs, and bucket list adventures. This weekend sees camel racing hitting Junda. Last year's champion camelier, Emily Parrott, will be defending her title. Welcome to the show, Emily. You're the first camelier I've ever spoken to.
1: Oh, thank you.
0: I haven't ever come across camel racing, not personally, but it's been in your family for a long time, hasn't it?
1: Yeah. I've been doing it since I was a teenager and with my dad.
0: What's it like to ride camels? Is it different to riding horses?
1: Yeah, it's absolutely different. It's probably completely opposite. So I've been growing up riding horses as well. So it's quite the gear change going in between. You're leaning back on a horse and forward on the camels trying to get around their hump. So
0: yeah, that's a big change. And you don't have do you steer the same way as a horse?
1: When we're racing, we're not steering at all. So I'm going to go with no on that one.
0: What are you doing? Just hoping that the camel runs in the right direction.
1: Yeah. So we lead them away from their buddies and then we let them go and they generally run back and hopefully they run with a bit of spirit and a bit of vroom. And yeah, you're just holding on. You're sort of more worried about holding on than where you're going. So we leave that up to the camel.
0: Tell me about the temperament of the camels. Are they pretty disciplined or do they have a mind of their own?
1: Definitely a mind of their own. However, they are a fairly intelligent creature that's misinterpreted quite a bit.
0: Okay.
1: The ones that have a little bit of extra spice, they're the ones you'll see on the race circuit as well, because a bit of spice means a bit of go normally.
0: And how fast do these camels go?
1: So they can get up to about 45 kilometres an hour. I have heard of a little bit quicker, but they're pretty legendary, them camels on the race circuit.
0: And can it be dangerous? Do people ever fall off?
1: It can be dangerous, but look, in all honesty, I've been riding horses and camels since I was about 4 years old. I've been more injured from someone running red light. Like, you don't worry about that. You just got to enjoy life and get on and do what you enjoy doing, because anything you do in life, crossing the street, anything you do is dangerous. So you don't worry about that. You just enjoy life and what tomorrow brings will be.
0: Can you tell us about this festival, the Desert Champions Way? Have you been involved for a long time?
1: Yeah, so this circuit's been going on for quite a while. I think Boulia had their 30th anniversary last year, and this year will be Tara's 25th. Junda's only been going for 3 years, but they're doing a cracking job down here at Junda as well. So I've been on the circuit, I think it's about 16 years or something, on and off. We generally take turns with my dad, so my partner and I come out or he comes out. We have come together, but yeah, we take turns because we've got business to run as well.
0: And are you coming back to these same towns year after year? Do you see the festival getting bigger?
1: Yes, we are seeing the little towns change, and you do see where they the towns put in a fair bit of effort. The party is definitely bigger, and it definitely starts growing. We've seen that with Maree in the past. They've gone from 400 to about 900 people coming. That's down in South Australia. Junda start off with about 200. I think they'll get about 1,200 here this weekend. And that's not too bad for 3 years' work, but they do an amazing job here. So, yeah.
0: And how important are these festivals to these local communities? You mentioned getting 900 people out. That's huge to a small town, isn't it?
1: It is huge to a small town. So it's no one hears about these small towns. They're just sort of out of sight, out of mind. But this is where the real Australia is. This is where you meet real people having a go and just taking life as it comes, and nothing's sort of too hard. Like, we've had a heap of rain here and we're sort of all been slushing around in mud. This committee here has been working their butts off to get this track right so we can race tomorrow, so that the town can have a good time, so the tourists have somewhere to go, because they've been told there'll be something on, so they're making sure there's going to be something on. But they get at Boulia, like, they, it's one of the biggest events of the year they've got there. They get about 5,000 caravanners, so that's a good little burst of income for the town, and their tourism gives them a little spurt of energy, and it's also a time for the locals to let their hair down and show them what they're made of, sort of thing.
0: We're talking to Camelia Emily Parrott, ahead of the Desert Champions Way. The camel races are kicking off in Junda over the weekend, but there's a whole heap of activities in outback towns over the next month. You mentioned Boulia there. That's in a few weeks' time. I've heard that called the Melbourne Cup of camel racing. Is that the big one you want to win?
1: It's the longest distance one, yeah. So it's definitely on everyone's bucket list to win. We've come second 2 years in a row. Dad beat us by a whisker last year.
0: Yeah.
1: With his camel. We've got his camel this year as well. It's definitely on the bucket list, but there's the smaller towns as well, like Junda is one we really enjoy. I can't wait for this weekend. But, yeah, that's a long-distance one. And, yeah, it's definitely takes a bit more energy and a bit more work. Like, you do have to be fit to win that one as well. So your hard work pays off in that one as well.
0: You mentioned the rain, Emily. I've heard that thanks to some of the rain, the outback is looking spectacular, though. Is it a sight to see?
1: It really is. I've got a phone full of pictures of tiny little flowers growing all over the place. As long as the mud doesn't bother you. But yeah, the colours in the sky and then the reflection when you do have a bit of a puddle, it is really stunning out here. And that's why we come out, like, winning these races and stuff. Like, you ask if I'm looking forward to winning it. I'm looking forward to the journey. I love seeing the outback out here. It's about the journey more than anything than the destination. All of those things are good too, but we come back, we keep coming back year after year because we love the community, we love the area, we love the atmosphere, and yeah, it's a beautiful, beautiful part of Australia.
0: Well, the Desert Champions Way Outback Camel Trail starts this weekend and continues over the next few weeks. Check out their website for all the details. Camelia Emily Parrott, thank you so much for joining us.
1: No worries, thank you.
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0: It's 6:12 ABC Brisbane and across Queensland. It is a 1:50 on a Friday, which means it's time for our party line. This is your chance to spruik your event happening this weekend and convince Queenslanders why we should go. It works very simply. All you need to do is call the operator on 1300 222 612, and we'll add you to the party line. You'll have a few minutes to spruik your wares. Tell us why we should come to your event, but be quick because the party line gets crowded and you never know when someone else is going to crash your call. Let's start with Sean, the producer of the Brisbane Gang Show. Sean, tell us about it.
4: Hey, Zach. Well, look, the Brisbane Gang Show is opening tonight. It is our 75th anniversary. We've got over 100 cast members on stage, and it is one of Queensland's favourite theatre traditions.
0: What is it, though, Sean? What's happening on stage?
4: It is. So it's a live variety musical that is produced by Scouts Queensland. So it's been performing for over 75 years here in Brisbane. And tonight we open our curtains for our 75th show. And even the governor is coming along to join in the celebration. 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
0: Tonight's the opening night. Where is it, Sean?
4: Yeah, so it's being held at the Wavell Heights State High School Performing Arts Centre. So we've got shows tonight, two shows tomorrow, two shows Sunday, and then we've got a whole bunch of shows next week. Not on Origin Night, of course, but every other night next week we've got shows. So, yeah, jump onto our website. It's got all the list of performances ready to go.
0: Thanks so much, Sean. You've been bumped off on our party line. your chance to spruik your event across Queensland this weekend. Peter Verhoeven joins us now, director of the Big Chill Out. Can you tell us about it, Peter?
5: Howdy. Yeah, the Big Chill Out is a Motown spectacular that celebrates the Big Chill soundtrack, which was one of the most successful soundtracks of all time. It revived Motown in the 80s. It led to advertisers, you know, using real songs in their jingles. And our show stars Judah Kelly, who won The Voice back in 2017. And he was in an Oscar-winning film this year called The Singers. So we're at Hot Art tonight on the Gold Coast. It's almost sold out. A few good seats up on the balcony still available. And then tomorrow night we're at Redland Performing Arts Centre, so a little closer to Brisbane there. And then sort of the next month we'll be back in Twin Towns on the Gold Coast, and we're also coming to Noosa and Caloundra and Cairns. And so the show's been on the road since February, and it's absolutely killing it.
0: Peter, if people want tickets, where can they go?
5: Easiest is just to go bigchillout.com.au, and then you'll see all the different shows that we've got coming up.
0: Thank you so much for your call, Leanne Kelly, Galleries Coordinator of City of Moreton Bay. What do you have coming up, Leanne?
6: 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So if you're a school-age artist, or you have a school-age artist, or you're the grandparent of a school-age artist, we really want you to tell everybody about this prize so you can enter.
0: What are the disciplines that people can enter in? 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
6: It's a bit of everything. 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We love drawing. We love printmaking. We love digital art. 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
0: Thank you so much for your call. Jenny Moon is the Associate Artistic Director of Voices of Bira Lee. Jenny, what do you have coming up?
7: Well, today we've just started a massive 3-day male voice festival for 400 guys singing from 10 to 80 years of age. And they'll be working for 2 days on rehearsals. And then on Sunday at QPAC in the concert hall at 3 p.m, we will present a fabulous concert. So should be awesome.
0: What will they be performing?
7: They're all choirs. So we have some treble choirs, which are our younger boys, 10 to 14-year-olds. There'll be youth choirs, which are high school-aged changed voices. And then we've got an adult choir of adult community men, and they're singing everything from Toto to a beautiful Thomas Morley piece. And then there'll be the incredible mass finale of Pemulwuy, which is a piece written by Paul Jarman, and that's where all 400 voices will come together in just a mighty mass voice finale.
0: 400 voices!
7: 400 male voices, no less. So it'll take the roof off, I'm sure.
0: Yeah, that's more than
7: magic.
0: A choir, isn't it? That's a
7: it's
0: crowd.
7: A nation. No, it's awesome. So we've just started today. They've all arrived today and they're busily rehearsing. And they'll be presenting what they've been doing for the next 2 days. They'll present at QPAC. So it'll be incredible.
0: Where can people go to find out more information, Jenny?
7: You just go straight to the QPAC website and you look up Pemulwuy National Male Voice Finale, and it's 3 p.m. in the concert hall.
0: Thank you very much for your call. Anu Sharma joins us on our party line on 612 ABC Brisbane and across Queensland. All the events you need to know across Queensland this weekend. Anu, what do you have going on?
8: We have got the National Indian Film Festival of Australia, which is Australia's first and only national celebration of Indian cinema. And this year it's back as the world's biggest celebration of Indian cinema anywhere outside India. It's screening amazing films at Dendi in Brisbane and in Gold Coast.
0: Okay, where is it in those places?
8: In Southport Dendi and Dendi Kurapuru in Brisbane.
0: And how many films are being shown over the weekend?
8: So you've got 32 films in official selection on 15 different languages from India, all Australian premieres, including some restored classics. And we have amazing and some of the star Bollywood directors in conversation on Sunday as well.
0: Why should people come along? If they've never seen an Indian film before, can you spruik them for us?
8: Well, it's the stories. People have seen Bollywood, but if they want to peek in the Indian culture, chances are one out of their 4 or 5 neighbours in Australia will be from South Asia. And it's the best way to look at their culture, have a peek, and get some authentic, good storytelling from the world's oldest storytelling culture.
0: And if people want to find out more about how to get tickets and where they are, how can they do that?
8: They can jump onto the Dendy Cinemas website, and it's all there as NIFA, National Indian Film Festival of Australia.
0: Thank you so much for your call. This is our party line. All the events you need to get to over the weekend.
9: What number are you calling, please?
0: We're joined by Layla Josefowicz. Layla, welcome to the show.
10: Thank you very much.
0: What do you have coming up?
10: Well, I am a violinist, and I am playing a recital program with my fabulous pianist, John Novacek, and we will be doing that at the Brisbane Powerhouse on Sunday afternoon.
0: And I hear that you've just touched down in Brisbane. Where have you come from?
10: I flew from New York. I live outside New York City, and John lives in Baltimore, and we've been playing together for 45 years.
0: Wow. You've only got 2 days to get over the jet lag. I hope you're okay by Sunday. The show's called Fairy's Kiss. What can we expect?
10: Well, it's going to be a very entertaining program that will show you the capacity and the capabilities of the violin and piano combination in

0: program that will show you the capacity and the capabilities of the violin and piano combination in concert. It's extremely imaginative and full of life and very colorful and very animated. And I hope that people will really love it.
1: Have you been to Australia before, Layla?
0: I have. I've been in Sydney and Melbourne, but this is the first time I'm actually touring the whole country. So I'm really excited about that.
1: So you've just been in Brisbane for your first time for a matter of hours.
0: That's correct. Yes. I've walked some blocks around the hotel.
1: Okay, well, I hope you enjoy it. Layla Josefowicz, The Fairy's Kiss, playing at Brisbane Powerhouse on Sunday. I hope that you fill it out. Hey, our 1 o'clock news is coming up in just a minute. After one, karaoke, kicking off your weekend in style. We're going to be joined by Stephen Bell. Steve Bell, who's going to run us through some picks that he has. He thinks they are the perfect way to kick off the weekend. We'll find out what that theme is and enjoy those songs in just a moment.
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4: Good afternoon, ABC News with Sue Fitzpatrick. A man accused of smuggling foreign nationals into far north Queensland by boat this week has been released on bail in the Cairns Magistrates Court. Roseanne Maloney reports.
5: Chen Wanpeng appeared alongside his co-accused, 30-year-old Hao Wang, both men charged with an aggravated people smuggling offence involving more than five people. It's alleged a group of people without visas came ashore on Western Cape York Peninsula on Tuesday morning. Commonwealth prosecutor Christopher Moore opposed Mr. Peng's release, telling the court there was a risk the 34-year-old would flee the country or interfere with witnesses. But Mr. Peng's lawyer, Rowan King, said there was no evidence his client was involved in any syndicate that could smuggle him out, and that his client was in the area fishing. Co-accused Mr. Wang did not apply for bail. Both men are due to return to court in October.
4: Charges which followed an alleged dangerous driving incident south of Childers have been mentioned in the Bundaberg Magistrates Court. 26-year-old Shay Frank Charles Elliott is facing charges, including going armed so as to cause fear and dangerous operation of a vehicle. Police say they had responded to reports of a vehicle being driven dangerously on the Bruce Highway near Buxton late Wednesday morning. It's also alleged the driver pointed what appeared to be a firearm at several members of the public. The matter will return to the Bundaberg Magistrates Court on Monday. Authorities have detected another suspected case of the H5 bird flu, this time in metropolitan Perth. It follows the discovery of the first suspected case on the east coast in New South Wales, as Case and Ho reports.
6: Australia has had five confirmed cases of the deadly avian influenza since the first case was detected last month in Western Australia. The WA and New South Wales governments say two more suspected positive cases have been found, one at Mullaloo Beach near Perth and the first suspected positive case on the east coast at Bennetts Beach. Samples from both birds have been sent to the CSIRO for confirmation. All confirmed and suspected cases have been detected in migratory birds. Authorities say there has been no evidence of transmission to local wildlife or mass mortalities.
4: And there are no suspected or confirmed cases in Queensland. Overseas, a US government report has found the Secret Service missed over 100 radio calls about the gunman who attempted to assassinate President Donald Trump during his campaign for a second presidential term in 2024. The report from the Department of Homeland Security has found the agency was unaware of the transmissions because it failed to establish a joint communications room with local police. It shows the Secret Service only received five calls and three text messages about the gunman, Thomas Crooks, following the shooting, which grazed Mr. Trump's ear. South Africa's president is calling for an immediate ceasefire in parts of the Democratic Republic of Congo, where an Ebola outbreak has killed almost 450 people. The number of confirmed Ebola cases there has now risen to nearly 1,500. The World Health Organization has begun a trial of potential treatments for this particular strain of the disease, which has no cure. Cyril Ramaphosa says he hopes a vaccine

0: vaccine will be developed soon.
1: We need a ceasefire in the area where Ebola has broken out, where there is still war that is raging. This is needed to allow the safe passage of humanitarian assistance and the medical supplies that need to be transported to those who are affected.
0: Back home, while it's been a warm winter's day in Queensland, there's snow finally falling in the mountains at Thredbo. A major snowstorm hit the New South Wales Alps last night. Mountain Watch Snow Report manager Reggae Ellis says more snow is forecast in the coming weeks.
2: A high pressure system is going to bring settled weather, but cold nights over the next week or so. So they'll have all guns blazing, you know, which is good. So the resorts will do everything they can to get more terrain open as soon as possible. And then the more good news looks like another front with more snow.
0: To sport, Portugal is into the Soccer World Cup round of 16 after a 2-1 win over Croatia. The match was decided by a stoppage time goal from Gonzalo Ramos. Earlier, Spain defeated Austria 3-0, and at the moment, Switzerland leads Algeria 1-0. Queensland's weather, isolated showers in the northwest, central interior and the east coast, mostly sunny elsewhere. In the southeast, a mainly sunny afternoon with winds becoming lighter in the evening. Brisbane 11 to 23, the Gold Coast 10 to 22, the Sunshine Coast 12 to 22 and Ipswich 5 to 23 degrees.
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0: karaoke is the place to be.
1: Welcome, Queensland, to karaoke. Cat's out today. My name's Zach Mander, filling in, but we do welcome Steve Bell to our studio, co-founder of the record store Sonic Sherpa. His music label is Coolin' by Sound. One of our favourite music insiders. Welcome, Steve Bell.
2: G'day, Zach. How you going?
1: Well, how's your day been?
2: It's been awesome, to be honest. It's a beautiful day out there.
1: Yeah, it's hard to have a bad one, isn't it?
2: Yeah.
1: When the sun comes out in the middle of winter. Best time of the year in Queensland, in my opinion. Can you tell us, we're going to get our coin flip on in a second where you and I go head-to-head with our song choices, and then the listeners get the chance to vote on the people's choice. Can you reveal, though, this week's theme?
2: Yeah, it's Lion. It's songs with Lion in the title. I've no idea where it came from. It's just from the dusty catalogue of lists I've got.
1: Yeah, and do you find that there's a surprising number of songs with Lion in the title? Was it hard to find this playlist?
2: Look, this one, no, not often. Most weeks, yes, that is the case. This one, not so much. I had to do a bit of panel beating to make this one work, but I like where we landed, so.
1: What are the two songs that I've put up for the people's choice this afternoon?
2: All right, we've got an Aussie classic, The Angels Take a Long Line, going head to head.
1: What's it going head to head with?
2: Traveling Wilburys, End of the Line.
1: As long as you lend a hand. This one was my high school graduation song.
2: Oh, really?
1: And we sung it so badly at the graduation that the principal apologized to all the parents.
2: And did he apologize to the Wilburys?
1: I'm not sure. How many of the Wilburys are still around?
2: Three, I'm going to say. Yeah, okay. Three.
1: Well, which one do you... I think I want to take the Travelling Wilburys. Oh, is that okay?
2: I'm happy with the Angels. Totally cool.
1: Okay.
2: Yeah, yeah.
1: So we don't even need a coin flip. Producer Jay,
2: thanks,
1: you can leave studio. Get your texts in 0467-922-612. What would you like for the people's pick?
2: Angels. You know you want it.
1: Do you want the Angels or the Travelling Wilburys? We'll get your people's pick on as the last song of the hour. But I'm looking forward to your other picks that you have, Steve, for songs with the word line in them.

0: Well, let's kick it off with our first one. What's our first line song?
1: All right, we're starting with Jerry Rafferty, Right Down the Line.
0: What can you tell us about this one?
1: All right, well, it's from his second album, City to City, in 78. His first album had come out years before, but in between he was the frontman and songwriter for Steeler's Wheel. Like, he co-wrote and sung Stuck in the Middle and all those hits, but that was a Scottish band. But they were sort of plagued with legal troubles and they split, and those legal troubles stayed with him. He couldn't put out another album for 3 years. He finally got to release City to City in 78. First single was Baker Street, which is a massive hit, and it was followed by this, which was a huge hit as well. And it's just it's like a paean to his wife saying thanks so much for sticking around during the hard times, like, because they'd had this really tough stretch and she'd stayed by his side, and it's literally just a beautiful, heartfelt ode to his wife.
0: Well, let's kick off karaoke this afternoon on 612 ABC Brisbane and across Queensland. This is Steve Bell's first pick, Jerry Rafferty, Right Down the Line.

0: Jerry Rafferty, right down the line. It's our first of our line songs this afternoon on Karaoke. Songs to get you into the weekend with Steve Bell. All line themed. This one, our next one, is probably the one that first comes to mind, wouldn't you say?
1: Yeah, pretty much.
0: Was this the first one that you thought of?
1: Well, you always know straight away when you think of a list that there's two or three that are just Monty's, and that, yeah, this was one of those. But.
0: It's Toto, Hold the Line. Is this Toto's biggest song? Well, I guess Africa would be, wouldn't it?
1: Yeah, and it's their first ever single. It came out in 78, and it was an immediate hit. It was top 10 all around the world, and it's still probably, I saw a ranking, and it had this at number two in the popularity stakes behind Africa and Rosanna's, you know, quite high up there as well.
0: Yeah.
1: But like they burst out of the blocks, but they had a heads up because they'd been session musicians, all of them. At the time they'd worked on albums and with Sonny and Cher, Steely Dan, Boss Gags, people like that. And they just had this epiphany of, why don't we do it? So they started the band and they were all excellent musos and they took root. But they kept doing the session musicianship as well. They ended up playing on stuff like, you know, Michael Jackson's Thriller and Springsteen. I saw this article and it estimated that between them, the guys in Toto have played on albums that have sold 500 million copies.
0: Like, really?
1: Yeah. It's incredible the list of stuff they've played on. And I interviewed Steve Lukather when they came out a few years ago for Falls Festival and he was so down to earth and he was just delighted that they were getting this second wind through the Weezer connection that they forged then at the time. And yeah.
0: What was the Weezer connection?
1: Well, Weezer did a cover of Africa, and then Toto did a cover of Hash Pipe by Weezer, and it really took off because it's so sort of left field, that connection. People really embraced it, and they got to a whole new audience.
0: What's the sound in Hold the Line? Because they're kind of, it's the keyboard kind of synth, isn't it?
1: Yeah, it's very of the time. I mean, they changed their sound a lot. They were influenced by all the things they played on. Like some songs are sort of proggy and there's jazzy, but this is just sort of pop rock from the late 70s, you know. It's very of the time.
0: Karaoke on 612 ABC Brisbane and Queensland. Here's Toto, Hold the Line.

0: That's Toto. Hold the line on 612 ABC Brisbane and Queensland. Karaoke for your Friday afternoon. We're joined by Steve Bell, our music insider. We are doing an hour of music all themed around line. The word line in the title. Some of the songs that's missed out, Steve. We've got Johnny Cash here. What can you tell us about this one?
1: Look, it's a classic song. It just didn't really feel my... I didn't feel the vibes for Friday afternoon.

0: Johnny Cash, Walk the Line.
1: What a legend.
0: You're right, though. It's not really a Friday vibe, is it?
1: I just didn't feel it. There's a Mexican restaurant in Chiringa right near where I live, and it's shut now, sadly, Dos Amigos, but it had a menu framed on the wall signed by Johnny Cash and June Carter Cash.
0: Really?
1: Yeah, and I just imagine walking in there one day and seeing them sitting there eating nachos or something. It would have been the greatest day ever. I hear you singing in the
0: wire. Glen Campbell, what's this one?
1: Wichita Lyman is another country classic, but same deal. It's just not quite the Friday afternoon vibes of chasing, you know? Like. Wichita Lyman is still on the
0: line. And this one from Midnight Oil has missed out. When's this one from?
1: This is from Head Injuries, my favourite album of theirs. I could have put Stand in Line from that as well, but look, I've got my mandates about what I'm allowed to play and stuff.
0: This one misses out. I love the Oil so much. Some bureaucracy, does it?
1: Look, that's fair enough. I get it. I'm just glad we get to play this a little bit.
0: Midnight Oil misses out, but what is the next song that made it onto our line list on karaoke?
1: All right, we're still in the late 70s. We're going with Steve Miller Band, Jet Airliner. I sort of cheated a little bit with that, but I love the story behind this song. It's from his 10th album, Book of Dreams, and it was a massive, massive hit. The San Francisco band, it's sort of halfway between him having a massive hit with The Joker in 73 and then Abracadabra in 82. He had this massive one. Now, the song was written by this blind folk singer called Paul Pena. He played Newport Folk Festival and everything, and his first album went fine, but he recorded his second album, New Train, and the head of his label, Albert Grossman, who managed Bob Dylan and Janis Joplin and people like that, he just said it was unmarketable and refused to put it out, and it sent this poor singer-songwriter destitute, basically. And Steve Miller knew the producer of the album, and he heard the album, and he really liked this song, Jet Airliner, so he tweaked it for his own band, recorded it, it became a huge hit, and it saved the songwriter. Like, the money from that put him off the streets and set him up for life. Like, it's just the most beautiful story. And he did it altruistically. He did it for that purpose, but then also made this massive song that was a huge hit for him as well. So win-win.
0: Steve Miller Band, Jet Airliner on 612 ABC Brisbane and across Queensland.

0: Steve Miller Band, Jet Airliner, 612 ABC Brisbane and across Queensland. This is Karaoke, hour of music picked by our music industry insider, Steve Bell, to get you into your weekend. Steve's the co-founder of record store Sonic Sherpa, and you've got some in-stores over the weekend, Steve, some big ones.
1: Yeah, a couple of good ones this weekend. We've got tomorrow from 2 p.m, we've got the first official gig by Dave McCormack's TRS-80, which is the new three-piece started by Dave McCormack from Custard, and these days, you know, obviously the voice of Bandit on Bluey. Yeah, and it's got Adele from the Go-Betweens in it and Nordo from He's a Scene Legend. And, yeah, they've got a brand new EP that's being released tomorrow, and they're playing their first ever show in the shop, which is crazy privilege for us. And, sorry, mate.
0: Oh, when is that?
1: 2 o'clock tomorrow on
0: Saturday.
1: Okay, cool.
0: Yeah. And can people just show up?
1: Yeah, it's free in all ages. You don't need to buy anything. But the EP will be there and shirts and stuff if you feel so inclined. And Dave will have a chat and sign them.
0: And you were just telling me also that Custard, Dave's kind of most famous band, you know, still going today, I think. They play shows occasionally, but from the 90s when it started, is having a moment in America thanks to Bluey.
1: Yeah, Dave told me, like, the streaming numbers are just through the roof over there in the States now. For decades, they'd really made very little impact, or hadn't really tried that hard too, to be taught. You know, they recorded a couple of things over there and toured, but now, yeah, just through the Bluey phenomenon, it's going through the roof, which is, I love that. I think it's amazing.
0: And what's on Sunday?
1: Sunday, we've got a Western Australian pop sensation, Gojo. Like, people probably remember him. He represented Australia at Eurovision 25. He did Milkshake Man, and he didn't win, but he nearly made the finals, and it went so well that this year they invited him back to be an interval act just as pure entertainment as part of Eurovision again. And he's just released his debut album, The Gojo Variety Show. Same deal, free in all ages, and you can meet him and get it signed and stuff, so...
0: That's so cool. That's coming up at Sonic Sherpa this weekend. We are doing Karaoke. And your people's choice. This is where we encourage you to get your votes in. You've had two choices this afternoon. The Angels, which Steve wants you to vote for. And this one, which I'm backing. Right, as long as you lend a hand. The Travelling Wilburys, End of the Line. Who's in the Travelling Wilburys? There was Roy Orbison, Tom Petty. Was it Bob Dylan?
1: Bob Dylan, George Harrison, and Jeff Lynne from ELO. Tell you everything.
0: Get your text in 0467-922-612. Let's cross to the tally room. Jay, can you give us an update?
2: Zach, there are lots of lines all over my tally sheets, but I would say that we are currently approaching the end of the line.
0: Ooh. Is that a hint towards the Travelling Wilburys, maybe?
2: I would say that these are not long lines.
0: Okay, it's close. I'd say that's what that... I'm trying to interpret some kind of cryptic clues there. thanks, Jay. Let's get your next choice on, Steve Bell. This is Karaoke, all themed around the word line.
1: All right. So we've got here at Karaoke, we love our one-hit wonders, and this is one of the one-hit wonders. Rocky Burnett, Tied a Toe on the Line. He's a Memphis singer-songwriter. His dad was a 60s rockabilly star, Johnny Burnett. You know, he had his songs covered by, you know, the Beatles and Ringo Starr and all that sort of stuff. He was one of the pioneers. And, of course, his son Rocky got caught up in the 80s rockabilly revival. His debut, The Son of Rock and Roll, obviously leaned into his dad and everything. But this is just this song, his first single, Tied a Toe on the Line. It's one of the poppier ones. It's still got the... you know, it's got that rockabilly tinge in there and stuff and a bit of soul, but this took off in Australia for some reason. It was a bit of a hit everywhere else, but in Australia it went to number one for 2 weeks. In between Split Ends and I Got You and The Vapors Turn in Japanese, just to give you a bit of...
0: Context to the time. Yeah. It's strange when that happens. Why do you think that happens sometimes? Because I look up songs, you know, from time to time to see where they are, and sometimes... Yeah, Australia was the only place, or, you know, it was where it was most successful.
1: Yeah, look, I haven't gone down the rabbit hole, but I'd hazard a guess that this got played on Countdown a lot, because that usually was the driver for Australia to adopt stuff early, like Blondie and what have you. And, yeah, without knowing exactly, I'd suggest that's probably what happened. Molly got behind it, and I remember the clip a lot. It's a pretty memorable clip.
0: Well, this is Karaoke Songs for your Friday afternoon, all themed around the line on 612 ABC, Brisbane and Queensland. Rocky Burnett, Tired of Towing the Line.

0: That's Rocky Burnett, Tired of Towing the Line on 612 ABC across Brisbane and Queensland. This is Karaoke. Songs for your Friday afternoon, picked by our music insider, Steve Bell. Let's go through a couple of these ones that have missed out around the theme of line. Steve, this one, I think we got a Dire Straits song.
1: Down in the shadow of the cargoes, I take you one time. We're counting all the numbers
0: down to the waterline. Not quite good enough to make it.
2: Oh, it's just between it and Jerry. I tossed a coin. Make some tough choices in this gig. Friends kisses in the darkest
0: doorway. One from ELO here.

0: What do you like about this one, Steve?
1: Oh, look at you, Lower Great, but I've played that a couple of times and just trying to share, spread the joy a bit.
0: And Huey Lewis and the News. Walking on a Thin Line.
1: It's not too bad. It's never been my favourite Huey song, so...
0: What is your favourite Huey song?
1: Jeez. Put me on the spot. I'm going to say Stuck on You.
0: Okay. Cool. Our next track for karaoke this afternoon is a Madonna one, Timely Today.
1: I think, just without being rude, I think we should fire up my song because I read Jay's... crossover as saying that you're killing me in the voting.
0: Okay, yeah, we can get a bit of a update on the voting. Text 0467 922 612 with your choice between two songs. Steve is picking The Angels. Take a long line. This will be the last song we play before 3 o'clock, or the one I'm representing. Traveling Wilburys, End of the Line. I feel like this would be an appropriate one to end the show out on.
1: Well, do you want me to talk about one of them and do a pitch on one or t'other?
0: Yeah.
1: Which one would you like? Do this one?
0: Well, you should do The Angels, because that's the song that you've been tasked with plugging.
1: All right. Well, this is from their 78 second album, Face to Face. It's an Oz Rock classic. Had the singles like this, After the Rain, Coming Down. Album tracks like I Ain't the One and Marseille. But this... Take a Long Line, it was the first ever hit. Like, it was the song to finally put them on the map. You know, they'd had Am I Ever Gonna See Your Face Again off the first album. It flopped at the time. It sort of took off later. Coming Down flopped. Finally, they got some traction with this. It was a song written by Rick Brewster. They're an Adelaide band, but they lived in Sydney by this time. And he used to go down to King's Cross late at night and just people watch. Just look at, he was obsessed with the sort of seedy underbelly of Sydney. And he just would look at the people and he poured it all into this song about a sort of man being strung along by a femme fatale. And it took off. It finally, like, it was to the point where Albert's, their label, were taking the singles to radio on blank discs because the Angels had been hated on the early releases by radio, and they sort of tricked radio into thinking maybe it was Akadaka. they all said they loved it, and then they told them it's the Angels, so they sort of begrudgingly played it. But yeah, look, it took off, and soon after this they toured with Meatloaf and Bowie, and it pushed them into the stratosphere and they became Oz Rock legends. Definitely worth a vote.
0: If you want to vote for the Angels, 0467 922 612, while we're here, Steve.
1: Yeah.
0: Tell us about this one then.
1: Alrighty. This is from the Travelling Wilburys debut album, Volume 1 in 88. We went through the lineup. It's highly regarded as one of probably the biggest supergroup ever in the history, given the people involved. They all had great names, like Bob Dylan was Lucky Wilbury, you know, they had the... it just started like... George Harrison was over in LA and he needed to make a B-side for this single he was putting out. So he went out with Jeff Lynne and Roy Orbison for dinner because he wanted Jeff Lynne to produce it. And so they invited Roy along because he was there at dinner. And they couldn't get a studio at short notice, so they rang up Bob Dylan to use his Malibu garage studio. And so he's in the band. And George Harrison had left his guitar last time at Tom Petty's house and he had to go and get his guitar. Mm. And Tom said, "Can I play?" And because Bob Dylan was there. And they're like, "Yeah, sure, you can come." And next thing you know, they're writing all these amazing songs. They gave copyright credit. They shared it between the band. But this is a George Harrison song. He wrote it entirely. Sadly, Roy Orbison passed away in between recording the album and then, you know, this coming out as a single. So there's that really beautiful, poignant film clip of them in the boxcar train and all singing, and then every time it's a Roy line, it goes to his black and white photo on a rocking chair. It's really sad but poignant. And yeah, this was a massive hit. You hear it a lot. I probably wouldn't vote for it.
0: I'd like you to, though. 0467 922 612. Bob stands out to me as the one from left field in them, the one that wouldn't want to play in a super group. That's the most surprising one to me. Is it to you as well?
1: He marches to the beat of his own drum. This is literally just before he embarked on the endless tour that he's been on ever since. So they got him right at the right time. But nah, he would collaborate with people that he respected and that. Like, he's a cool cat, Bob, in his own weird way.
0: Let's get back to the songs we're playing out in our line songs for karaoke this afternoon with Steve Bell on 612 ABC Brisbane and across Queensland. Madonna released a brand new album today, first time since I think 20-something. It's almost 10 years, I think, since she's had an album. What's this track we're going to play today?
1: Borderline. I was listening to you talking earlier on and I was thinking, this is fortuitous. I can pretend that I lined this up on purpose. But of course I didn't. But this is Madonna right at her the further end of the spectrum, right at the beginning from her debut self-titled album in 83. She released Burning Up, Holiday, Lucky Star, then Borderline, the one we're about to hear. It was the second song in the album too, so it was front and center when she announced herself to the world. The producer, Reggie Lucas, he bought two of the songs, including this one. Madonna wrote most of the songs on her first album, but no, this one was Reggie. But yeah, it's just a plea to a lover who's not carrying his weight in the relationship, you know, borderline, meaning she's reaching the end of her tether. And yeah, it's a catchy song. You know, I can see why she became the star she is.
0: And what was the peak Madonna like? If I was too young to be around then, can you explain it to me?
1: I remember. Look, I had this on tape, and then the second album, Like a Virgin, was even bigger again, and then she became. She transcended even pop stars. You know, soon she was in films and everything. You know, all over, and she became just more, like a celebrity figure rather than just a musician. And you know, by the 90s, she was massive, and she's just carried it through. It's a pretty remarkable career, really. I know Kat's very excited. Kat's a big fan.
0: Excited for the new album.
1: Yeah.
0: Yeah, okay. Well, that came out today. I think it's Confessions Volume 2 from Memory. It's That's a follow-on from a 2005 album. But this is Madonna Borderline on 612 ABC Brisbane in Queensland.

0: Madonna, Borderline for our line songs in karaoke for your Friday afternoon. An hour of music picked by our music industry insider, Steve Bell. Steve, let's go through a couple of the songs that didn't make it here. I think Backman Turner Overdrive. I've never heard this. What's this one?
1: Oh, it's just one of their singles. It's a good one. I gave it a chance, but it just didn't get the vibe for me again. It's a thin line
0: between love and hate. Thin line between love and hate.
1: No, that's,
0: oh, sorry. Yeah, we jumped it.
1: Yeah, you jumped
0: here
1: a bit.
0: Yeah. Oh, this is the Persuaders, is it?
1: It's 5 o'clock in the morning. Yeah, and Pretenders did a great version of this as well, but this is the original soul classic one.
0: All right. I think my list here is a bit out of whack, so I think our next one is Draw the Line. Is it Aerosmith?
1: Yeah.
0: Let's have a listen.

0: I've got somewhere along the line here, Steve, but I don't have that anywhere listed on my list. Is that one of the ones you had in your cuts?
1: Nah, it's all good. We're good to go, I reckon. We'll move on.
0: Okay. What's the next line song we have karaoke?
1: The final one from the normal playlist. We've got Silverchair, Straight Lines. We're jumping forward a couple of decades now. It's from their fifth and sadly final album, Young Modern, 2007. This was the lead single. It debuted at number one. It was the first number one since Freak a decade earlier, which was so good that they went out on a high. It really shows the evolution. When you listen to this song, if you hold it up against Freak or even earlier, like Tomorrow and those songs, it sounds like a different band.
0: It certainly does. It's a lot kind of poppier, do you think?
1: Oh, 100%. But there's sort of a maturity to it too. Daniel Johns co-wrote this one with Julian Hamilton from The Presets, who were riding high at the time. This was exactly the same era when My People and songs like that were huge, you know, so he was pretty zeitgeist. But, yeah, look, it's quite sophisticated. It's a song about personal struggles and, you know, moving forward to survive and, you know, routine, how routine can help and things like that. It's got pretty serious sort of themes through it because, you know, Daniel Johns, obviously, as we know, is sort of struggling personally with fame and all that sort of stuff. But, yeah, I just love the fact that he got to have this one last massive hit. It won two Arias, best single, highest selling single, and go out in his own terms on a massive high because that band deserved it.
0: Silverchair, Straight Lines on 612 ABC Brisbane in Queensland.

0: Silverchair, straight line, 612 ABC. Brisbane and across Queensland, we're doing karaoke, an hour of music picked by co-founder of the record store Sonic Sherpa, Steve Bell. And we've also been asking you to vote for the final song. The People's Choice has been out of the Angels and the Travelling Wilburys. Let's cross to our tally room. Jay, what's the final result?
1: Oh, it was down to the line, but at the last moment, a deliverance from heaven. It's the Angels.
0: Steve, your big pick.
2: Well played, Zach.
0: Well done. I actually, while you were doing your speech about the Angels and why everyone should vote, I thought this should be it. So take a long line, the Angels on 612 ABC Brisbane in Queensland.
2: Have a great weekend, everyone.
0: Friday afternoon.

Zach has wrapped up the afternoon show, and that means it's time for Drive here on ABC Gold Coast with me, Bern Young. Well, she is one of the most recognisable faces, I reckon, in the entire country. Whether you grew up watching her on Play School or

0: maybe Better Homes and Gardens back in the day. Maybe you go all the way back to the Sullivans. She's worked with some of the biggest names on the big screen as well. I speak of Noni Hazelhurst. And next week, she'll be on stage here on the Gold Coast.
1: Well, it's the last art form that is person-to-person, human-to-human contact, because what else is there? You know, everything else is push-button or touchscreen. And to me, the magic of theatre is that you can take the audience on a live journey.
0: A masterclass in theatre is how reviewers have described

0: Noni Hazelhurst is my very special guest after the 3 o'clock news. Also, when you go to a sporting match, do you cheer loud and proud?
1: You're at the footy. No one's judging anyone for cheering and chanting, and I think everyone should get around it. And it would be really good to get everyone involved.
0: So why are they struggling to even get a basic Gold Coast clap, clap, clap happening at Carrara for the Suns, despite more fans than ever getting along to games? It's a big game tomorrow against Collingwood, and I'm telling you, their fans certainly know how to cheer. So the Suns are doing something about it. I'll tell you all about it a bit later. Right now, let's get the latest news at 3 o'clock.
2: Good afternoon, ABC News with Sue Fitzpatrick. Former Queensland Nationals leader Lawrence Springborg has hosed down speculation he'll be the state's next governor. Some media had reported he'd been offered the role, with current governor Jeanette Young's term due to expire later this year. Mr Springborg has told the ABC he's focused on his mayoral responsibilities.
3: It's not something that I'm seeking, it's not something that I've asked for, and it's certainly not something that I've been offered. I have one position in public office, and that's the mayor of the Gundawindi Regional Council. We're basically 2 years into a four-year term, and that's where my focus is.
2: A Sydney man accused of smuggling foreign nationals into far north Queensland by boat earlier this week has been released on bail. It's alleged a group of people without visas came ashore at a remote camping spot about 80 kilometres north of Weipa. 34-year-old Chin Wan Pung is charged with an aggravated people smuggling offence and made a successful bid for release in Cairns Magistrates Court this morning. His lawyer, Rowan King, said there was no evidence his client was involved and that his client was in the area fishing. Co-accused Mr Wang did not apply for bail. Both men are due to return to court in October. The Federal Agriculture Minister, Julie Collins, says there's no evidence of mass infections of birds with the H5 strain of bird flu. Authorities in New South Wales have confirmed they're investigating a suspected positive case of H5 bird flu detected in a sick giant petrel at Hawk's Nest, north of Newcastle. Another suspected case has been identified in a giant petrel north of Perth. 5 cases have previously been confirmed in WA and South Australia. Ms Collins says the latest cases are not unexpected.
4: But I do want to reiterate that at this point in time, they're single migratory birds and we have no evidence of any mass mortalities in any other birds or animals in Australia at this point in time.
2: And there are no known cases of the H5 bird flu in Queensland. Overseas, Venezuela's acting president is continuing to defend the government's response to last week's massive earthquakes. Locals say the government took too long to respond and left civilians alone to shoulder most of the immediate rescue effort. The death toll from the twin quakes has now risen to almost 2,600. Delcy Rodriguez claims the media influenced Venezuelans to create chaos in the hard-hit city of La Guaira.
5: The following day, the state was militarized precisely to restrict access and allow search and rescue specialists to carry out their work. The first media narrative concocted was everyone should go down to La Guaira to cause chaos.
2: Police in New York say a man has died after setting himself on fire near the United Nations headquarters. Activists have identified him as Tibetan Logba Rinzeng, who had launched a live appeal for Tibetan independence and unity. It follows China's introduction of a new ethnic unity law, which gives Beijing the legal basis to take action against people outside its borders. US pop star Taylor Swift and NFL player Travis Kelce are reportedly tying the knot this weekend with a 2-day wedding planned in New York. There are even reports that the celebrations are getting underway at Madison Square Garden, where 1,000 people are expected to attend the festivities. University of Southern Queensland pop culture expert Jess Carneal says despite the public attention on the wedding, the couple have tried to limit the spectacle around their nuptials.
6: It is interesting to hear the comparison, the idea of this is America's royal wedding, and it kind of is, the pop star and the football player. It's you know, the movie writes itself. But I think what differs between this and an actual royal wedding is they're trying to avoid

0: avoid the public spectacle to some extent.
1: To sport now, the best friend of former West Coast Eagles star Adam Hunter has written an open letter to the AFL Commission, claiming it's failing to protect footballers from the degenerative brain disease, CTE. Hunter, who was suffering from CTE when he died last year, was at the centre of a Four Corners investigation that revealed 33 Australian rules players have now been diagnosed with the disease. The AFL says that player health and safety is the code's highest priority. Queensland's weather, isolated showers in the northwest, central interior and the east coast. In the southeast, a mainly sunny afternoon with winds becoming lighter this evening. Brisbane 11 to 23, the Gold Coast 10 to 22, the Sunshine Coast 12 to 22 degrees.
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3: They did a study in 2017, I think it was, in England, where they wired up an entire audience at a play, and within 20 minutes of the play starting, the entire audience's heartbeats were in sync.
4: That is pretty phenomenal, isn't it? The idea that as a community, we come together as we all watch the same play in the theatre. No wonder Noni Hazelhurst feels this is the last true place where humans can connect without screens, without big or small screens for that matter. She, of course, is famous on all screens and on stage. She will be on the Gold Coast next week for a run of a play that is, well, getting rave reviews. It's a one-woman play. She'll talk about the challenges of it's you and only you up there on stage for the entire 75 minutes or more. And if you are planning to go and see her at Hodder, turn your phone off, as you'll hear. Otherwise, you're going to have to make her improvise while she's in the middle of it all. Speaking of us all coming together, I think we've all come together outdoors today. How beautiful has today been? I just looked at the top temperature. Now, we were expecting it to be 25 degrees. We got to 20, I'm going to say 27. It was officially 26.6 at both the Seaway and the airport earlier. 27 degrees on the 3rd of July. Now, I think there's quite a few Collingwood supporters on the Gold Coast at the moment, because the Suns will be playing them at Carrara tomorrow, and they do travel together, especially during school holidays. They must have just arrived. Is there someone who's a Collingwood supporter listening to ABC Gold Coast? Are you thinking to yourself, my God, this weather's outrageous in July? Yes, yes. Well, welcome to the Gold Coast, and we look forward to beating you tomorrow. If we can just cheer together.
5: Even at the games, I think we've had bigger crowds, but it's just always been a struggle to get everyone in unison, like cheering and chanting for the teams, like what you see from the Victorian teams and stuff like that. We've just never been able to get that to work.
4: We're talking more about this later, but the Suns say they're doing something about this and they're launching it this weekend. What will bring fans together in voice as they, I've crossed all my fingers, beat Collingwood tomorrow? They need it after five losses in a row. We'll talk more about that later this arvo.
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4: Let's have a look at these temperatures. I mentioned we got to 27 degrees. We're still sitting on 26 at the airport and Seaway, 24 at Canungra, 20 degrees on Tambourine Mountain. Brisbane's on 26, Beaudesert's on 26, Byron's on 23, no sign of any showers. Oh my God, it's gorgeous stuff, isn't it? Will the weekend be as good as this? Well, maybe. The Bureau will be along before the 3:30 news headlines to tell you more. We'll get started with 1927.

0: It is so 1988, isn't it? I feel like I'm heading off to Expo in Brisbane and feeling like I love some teenage boy and he probably doesn't love me back. 1927, and If I Could from their Ish album.
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0: Well, she's got to be one of the most recognisable faces in Australian entertainment, and you'll have the opportunity to see Noni Hazelhurst in person on stage live at Hotter from next week in a one-woman show called The Lark. It's a story about an inner-city pub that's being forced to close as that suburb gentrifies. But for Noni's character, it's the end of a huge part of her life. Her performance has been described as a masterclass and theatre in its purest form. She joins you now on ABC Gold Coast. Hi, Noni.
2: Hello. Thanks for having me.
0: Yeah. A one-woman show. I always find it to be, amazing as someone who's sitting in the audience, but I wonder what it's like for the performer. So how do you find the challenge of it?
2: Well, just that. It is an amazing challenge and a gift. You know, this amazing play has been written for me, the second one written for me by Daniel Keane, who's an internationally acclaimed Australian writer, not nearly well enough known in this country. And, you know, it's just my privilege and honour to have these beautiful words to take the audience on a journey. And it's fun. You know, once I launch, whatever happens, happens. And you just have to get to the end. But I love storytelling, and this is a great story.
0: So do things change from show to show, night to night then?
2: Minimally, yeah. I mean, you know, for example, we have a little announcement at the beginning of the show saying, please switch your phones to silent or turn them off preferably, and inevitably one will go off at some point. The other night, actually, I was talking about a,

0: character that I play was talking about a woman that she's known in the past called Maria, and a phone started just as I meant Maria, so I started singing Maria from West Side Story. You know, so that you've always got to make allowances for something. Or if somebody coughs really hard, I always think as I'm going, did that cough cover an important line? If I think it did, I'll repeat it so that people who heard the cough and didn't hear the line get to hear the line, you know. So there's always, it's always a very live moment. You have to be in that moment because anything could happen, you know. Someone's guide dog could snore or anything could happen.
1: So how long are you on stage for, just on your own?
0: About 75 minutes.
1: Wow.
0: It's a 50-page monologue, yeah.
1: And what are you like when you get off stage, Noni?
0: Very hot and sweaty. Look, it's fine. I mean, you get adrenalised by the performance. But it's more the thought of it that's daunting beforehand. Matinee days are a big mountain to climb, and I have to do it twice. But, you know, you get through. We always say Dr. Theatre gets you through, and it does somehow.
1: Dr. Theatre. Well, you would know about that because, as I said in the intro, you've been on our stages and screens for, well, most of your life, but certainly all of our lives as well,
0: yeah.
1: Which is just phenomenal, really. I want to talk to you a bit about that and, you know, being one of these super recognisable faces and the like. But just sticking with the play, The Lark, of course, is what we're talking about here on ABC Gold Coast, opening on Wednesday night, the 8th of July, and going through until the 11th of July, or the 12th of July, actually. Rose Gray, so she's a retired publican. She's in inner city Melbourne. At a pub. It's this derelict building. She was born there, though, and she's visiting it one last time. This story's been written for you, so how do you relate to the story as well, Noni?
0: Oh, gosh, in so many ways. I mean, the beauty of Daniel's writing is that there is something for everybody to relate to. I mean, not just the fact that he can write brilliantly for a woman, but he's deeply human in the resonance that he finds in so many feelings that are conveyed. You know, it really moves people in many different ways, and it's funny and it's sad, and you know, it's got something for everybody. I just love it. It really is a pleasure to take the audience on this particular journey that, you know, it has themes of the consequences of our life choices, the memories that we have. How much do they amount to in the end? Is it a hill of beans, our existence, or is it, you know, something that's only special to us? So there's all kinds of questions that are asked in the play.
1: And within that too, that idea of change, being the changing suburbs and the like. For us on the Gold Coast, it might be a milk bar that used to be there and isn't there anymore, but that was your old business and your old family business. And have you ever had any publicans come up to you afterwards and talk to you about this storyline and the character?
0: Well, certainly people who've known publicans or been related to publicans. I haven't had actual publicans, but people have said, yes, my dad had a pub. And I mean, it's something that goes on. It is set in Melbourne, but it's something that goes on in every city, really, the gentrification of the suburbs, the inner city suburbs that were once working class. And this woman's been there all her life, as you said. And she's now 75, slightly older than me, so I have to really act like an old woman. Yeah, it really does reflect, you know, the fact that things do change, times do change, and the people who move into the area are different, and, you know, these things pass. And what's left? Well, only memories, really.
1: Noni Hazelhurst is my guest here on ABC Gold Coast. Now, it just depends on what age you are as to whether you're thinking, oh, my God, I know Noni from play school. Maybe you're going all the way back to things like, I don't know, the Sullivans and Matlock Police. I think I can actually remember that. I think I go that far back. And then there's this sort of younger generation who know you from the internet meme of Go the F to Sleep, which is another pretty funny thing that you did in play school style at one stage, not to mention the big screen, of course. Where does theatre sit for you? I mentioned that line, you know, that people are saying this show that you do, The Lark, is a masterclass and theatre in its purest form. So what's theatre in its purest form for you, Noni?
0: Well, it's the last art form that is person-to-person, human-to-human contact, which is one of the reasons I refuse to wear a microphone, because it shouldn't be necessary. If you've trained your voice, you should be able to fill an auditorium. And it really is important, I think, to keep that alive as much as possible, because what else is there? You know, everything else is push button or touch screen. And to me, the magic of theatre is that

0: you can take the audience on a live journey as a fellow human being. You know, that to me, the function of the arts is to unite people and to remind us that we're not alone, you know, that we share more similarities than differences. And in theatre, you can do that. You can really, they did a study in 2017, I think it was, in England, where they wired up an entire audience at a play. And within 20 minutes of the play starting, the entire audience's heartbeats were in sync.
1: Really?
0: Yeah.
1: I've never heard that. That's amazing.
0: Yeah, it's in my book, Dropping the Mask. But it's really wonderful to really feel an audience and to gauge their response and to, as I keep saying, take them on this journey. It's a wonderful job. I'm very lucky.
1: I better add author to my introduction of Noni Hazelhurst. Dropping the Mask is her book. I said you're one of the most recognisable faces in Australian entertainment. Are you recognised? Do you still feel it when you're out and about, Noni?
0: Every day, particularly play school. And it's funny, though, because I think people under 40 think I did play school in Better Homes and Gardens and got lucky with a few acting jobs. But as you say, I was doing grown-up acting all the time. I was doing play school for those 24 years. And, you know, I've been very lucky to have so many different opportunities in all different media. I think I have a low boredom threshold. I like to do something different all the time. And I have been incredibly lucky with the things I've been offered.
1: And does the Gold Coast have any place in your journey, or is this just you'll stop, you'll do the job and you'll move on? Or when you come here, is there something or people who are part of your life or anything like that?
0: Yes, I've lived on Mount Tambourine for 20-odd years.
1: Of course you did, yes.
0: Now I live on one of the islands off the coast of Brisbane near Stradbroke. So Queensland is very special to me. It's my home now, and even though I was born in Melbourne. I've had people coming out of the woodwork on the Gold Coast saying, can we get some free tickets? So, yes, it's very important to me that I have friends there. Yeah.
1: You always know you're coming home when you're hassled for free tickets, Noni Hazelhurst. If you're listening to ABC Gold Coast this afternoon, don't ask Noni for free tickets. Just buy them and support this pure art form that Noni has just talked about. It is at Hodder. It's starting on Wednesday night. That's next week. It'll go through until the 12th of July. I'm not sure how you're going to do. Now, as a Queenslander, you would know this. We've got State of Origin on Wednesday night. So I don't know how opening night's going to be. It's going to be all the non-footy fans are going to be there at opening night. You might find you've got to get two opening nights, Wednesday and Thursday.
0: Yeah, there's plenty of non-footy people around. I'm sure they'll come.
1: they are the theatre type. No, I hate stereotyping like that. I like football and theatre, so there you go. Noni Hazelhurst, what a pleasure to talk to you, and we can't wait to see you on stage here at Hodder on the Gold Coast next week. Thanks for talking to me on ABC Gold Coast.
0: My pleasure. Thank you.
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1: Brad joining you, of course. G'day, Brad.
4: Yeah, very good afternoon, Bern. A lot of heavy traffic this afternoon on the M1 between Brisbane and the Gold Coast. So out of Brisbane from 8 Mile Plains, right through to Logan Home is heavy through there. There's been no reports of any crashes or breakdowns. We are seeing delays on the Logan Motorway eastbound from the M1 getting back to Tanimura and Logan Lee. So really heavy for that run south. But I'll keep you updated if there are any incidents there. And it has been really heavy in a lot of sections from there. Rising to Pippa Bar, Helensvale and Gavin. Northbound is on the brakes as well between Barongaree and Helensvale, and plenty of traffic on Smith Street from Olsen Avenue at this stage, right through the M1. It's looking okay around Parklands Drive. Busy on Brisbane Road, both ways around Pine Ridge Road and Arundel Drive. Good runs through Paradise Point at Oxley Drive and Hope Island Road inbound, a little bit under speed through Hope Island. Heavy on the Gold Coast Highway, both ways between Seventh Paradise and Broad Beach. Clear on the waters on Babina Street northbound, a little bit of stop-start and underspeed both ways around Varsity Lakes. I'm Brad from ATM. More details after 3:30 on 91.7 ABC Gold Coast.
1: And, Brad, I had a text in from Andy who said his wife's driving down from Brizzy and she got diverted off the M1 somewhere around Logan. Have you got anything going on there on your cameras?
4: Yeah, I haven't seen anything there. I'll try and take a look. I've got a few cameras around there in between. But, I haven't had anything reported there. It is really heavy, though, that stretch from Logan Home back to Brisbane with congestion. So that southbound.

0: stretch is heavy through there. And as said in the report then, that the Logan Motorway eastbound is heavy as well, getting back to Logan Lee. So I'm not sure of any, I've had no reports of any incidents, crashes or breakdowns. So
1: Keep an eye on it for us if you can. And, I mean, I can see just from the traffic maps, it's that classic Friday, almost like the red and yellow flags of the beach all the way down the M1. It's yellow, then red, then red, then yellow, then yellow, then red, all the way down. It's a slow run, isn't it?
0: Yeah, certainly. I mean, sometimes, I mean, I'm not saying this is what's happening, but sometimes you might get a broken down truck or a large truck in a bad spot, and they might have to do that briefly. But yeah, I've had no reports through there, but plenty of red this afternoon on the roads.
1: Yeah, absolutely. All right, Brad, you'll keep us across it. Thanks so much.
0: Yeah, we'll do. Thank you, Bern.
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1: Yeah, use that number if you do know of anything that's happening out on the roads. And the text line, of course, as well, 0487 993 222. What a stunner of a day. 27 degrees. My goodness. Robert Urbanik is from the Bureau of Meteorology. G'day, Robert.
3: G'day.
1: Wow. Is this some kind of record for July? Because aren't we usually, 20? What's our average for July? I think I looked it up recently. It's like 21, 22.
3: Yeah. So we're like a few degrees above average, but it's not a record. But look, I'm not complaining.
1: No, I don't think anyone's complaining. Not at all. Not unless you had some, I don't know, romantic night by a fire planned, because no one's going to be doing that. Can we have a few more days of this, please? Because we're sick of the nuisance showers a little bit, Robert.
3: Well, look, sorry to disappoint, but it's going to be a lot cooler tomorrow because a southerly wind change is coming through. So, unfortunately, we'll be back to normal about 21, 22, but I suppose if it's normal, you can't complain, can you?
1: No, I guess, but we quite liked the 25, 26, 27 degree mark. Right, so down to 22 as a max. So that's average. We're back to average tomorrow.
3: Back to average. And then the overnight temperatures will be near average as well at about 10 to 12 degrees. But it will be a beautiful sunny day, though. No chance of rain. Then Sunday, a bit cooler at about 20, 21 degrees. There's just a slight chance of a shower Sunday afternoon. So overall, mostly sunny Saturday, then the slight chance of a shower Sunday afternoon. I'd call that a pretty good little run of weekend weather.
1: I would too, especially, Robert, I don't know if you know this, we've got the Gold Coast Marathon this weekend, and in fact it's a festival of running for the whole weekend.
3: And is that the Saturday or...?
1: Both days, yeah, Saturday and Sunday.
3: Yeah, right.
1: And mostly in the morning, as you know, so the late afternoon shower on Sunday won't be a problem.
3: No, it shouldn't be a problem. So, yeah, because Sunday morning is looking dry. So yeah, good news.
1: Good news.
3: We did a good job on this, didn't we?
1: You did. You have done very well, Robert. Are we back into nuisance showers next week for the second week of school holidays, though?
3: Not really. Look, the first days of next week will pretty much be similar to Sunday in that you'll get an afternoon shower or two, but nothing that will pretty much ruin anyone's day for the most part. Temperatures will sort of go down a little bit on Monday, then start going up a little bit as the week goes on, but they'll be pretty much near average. I am looking at those stats, though. Like, this was one of the warmest July days ever, because the record is around 30, and some of these weather stations aren't that old. A lot of them are only about 30, 40 years old, so you don't have some of the information before that, but it does look like a cooling gutter. 26.5 was the third highest July temperature ever recorded. Gold Coast Seaway was the seventh highest. So, yeah, I mean, it is definitely well above average, but not record breaking. So,
1: okay, but right up there, it's a bronze. I'm going to give it a bronze medal for... bronze medal for one of the best winter July days we've ever had. I like
3: it. Historic.
1: Good on you, Robert. Thanks very much.
3: Thanks.
1: Robert Urbanik, forecaster with the Bureau of Meteorology. Latest news headlines after this.

0: I love the idea that there's a genuine string section in a studio creating that with the Shirelles all the way back when. These days, I don't know, they do it with computers and machines and make it sound like a string section, but that's the real deal from them from 1960. Will You Love Me Tomorrow? Let's get the very latest news headlines. Emma Hannigan has stepped in. G'day, Em.
1: Good day, Bern. Nice to be here with you on a Friday. Beautiful, beautiful
0: oh
1: Friday.
0: My oh, God, my God. How good is that? Bronze. Oh. I'll take bronze in winter.
1: Absolutely. I mean, as an Irish person.
0: I know. You must be going, this is a summer's day.
1: I was walking back from the shops earlier thinking, wow. This is winter.
0: I know. 20? Well, as good as 27. It was technically 26.6. So,
1: it's got rounded up
0: to 27.
1: Absolutely.
0: Unbelievable.
1: I mean, let's not think about the causes, but you know.
0: Sure.
1: Just appreciating the weather for now.
0: Exactly.
1: So, in news headlines, Bern, the Federal Agriculture Minister, Julie Collins, says there's still no evidence of a widespread bird infections from the H5 strain of bird flu. Now, authorities in New South Wales are investigating a suspected case in a giant sick petrel at Hawks Nest, that's north of Newcastle. Another suspected case has also been found in a giant petrel north of Perth. So far, 5 cases have been confirmed in WA and South Australia, but Ms. Collins says the latest detections aren't unexpected. Now, moving overseas, and Venezuela's acting president is defending the government's response to last week's devastating earthquakes. Locals say help took too long to arrive, leaving residents to carry out much of the initial rescue effort themselves. The death toll from the twin quakes has now climbed to almost 2,600. And Delcy Rodriguez has accused the media of encouraging chaos in the badly hit city of La Guaira. And of course, those of us who've been through natural disasters know, it does take a long time for help to arrive when you live in a country like Australia where we're accustomed to dealing with it. We've got the systems in place. It still takes a long time for help to come. I do have friends living whose family are in Venezuela, and they say it's really devastating.
0: Really awful. It's an ongoing, every single day, some new element to it.
1: Just shocking. Now, moving to this, it is a sports story, Bern, but it's kind of a more of a general story. It's just coming back to the whole CTE issue. So the best friend of the former West Coast Eagles star, Adam Hunter, has written an open letter to the AFL Commission saying it's not doing enough to protect players from the brain disease CTE. So Hunter was living with the condition when he died last year, and he was the focus of a Four Corners investigation this week that found 33 former Australian Real players have now been diagnosed with the disease. In a 5-page letter, Dave Andrews says players need better protection and clearer information about those risks. Now, the AFL has said that player health and safety remains its highest priority. And of course, Bern, we will be talking to a neurologist coming up.
0: In fact, our Stateline team have been looking at this after that Four Corners report, and we're going to hear from one of Queensland's leading neurologists on this very issue. So if you're a parent of a child or a teenager or a young adult who is playing contact sport, they may not be elite athletes, but they're playing contact sport. Stay listening, because we'll bring you the very latest on that just before 4 o'clock.
1: And I'm sure it's what so many parents are wondering. You know, we're hearing all of this about professional athletes, but you know, when you bring it back, it's like, well, is it okay for my kids to play AFL, to play rugby, whatever it is? So yeah, definitely looking forward to that chat. And in pop culture, Bern, US pop star Taylor Swift.
0: Yes.
1: And NFL player Travis Kelce are reportedly set to tie the knot this weekend with a 2-day wedding celebration planned in New York. Reports say the celebrations are already getting underway at Madison Square Garden. With just a few, it's going to be a small, quiet wedding, Bern. Just around 1,000 guests expected to attend. And that are
0: you those. you want to be there, don't you? Do you want to be at that wedding?
1: No.
0: No? You don't care? You don't want to be part of this love story, shall I say?

0: I tried to bake for Taylor Swift when she came to the Gold Coast 10 years ago, which is crazy, and when she was with somebody else at that time. Which is fine. We've all had busts. We've all loved and then left and lost and whatever it might be and then found the right one. So that's fine. That's totally fine, Tay-Tay. But she didn't approach me for the wedding cake. And, she's seen my work on Instagram. We baked every day for her for 2 weeks.
1: And you are a spectacular baker.
0: I was every second day because one of our news colleagues, it was already a lot to do it every second day. One of our news colleagues, massive Taylor Swift fan at the time, she'd bake a cake every other day. So we had a cake every day here in the studio and said, Taylor, come on in and have a cup of tea and a quick chat on, and we'll record it, of course. Yeah. But the lure was cake. And
1: she didn't go for our cakes.
0: She never went for it. No, she never went for it.
1: We'll snub her wedding.
0: We're not going to the wedding. You expect us to be at the wedding when you snub us on our cake, Tay-Tay? Oh, the rhythm of the heart. We'll go Rod Stewart style, Em. Thank you. Checking the roads for you in a moment. Really busy out there on this Friday afternoon. And on a gorgeous day, I'll check the beaches for you as well.

0: Going back to the very early 1990s for Rod Stewart and Rhythm of My Heart.
1: 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Traffic.
0: A very slow rhythm, if that's what it is on the roads right now on this Friday. G'day, Brad.
2: Hello, laddies. At the moment on the roads, yes, very heavy on the M1. I looked into that traffic around Logan Home and 8 Mile Plains. It is starting to ease from there heading southbound, but no reports of any crashes or breakdowns there, Byrne. And the Logan Motorway eastbound is easing. It has been back to Logan Lee, though, heading towards the M1. But plenty of traffic generally on the M1 this afternoon. Heavier in spots between Eagleview, Pimperbar, Helens Vale and Gove. And that stretch is really congested from Pimperbar in particular. Right through to Smith Street. Northbound's on the brakes between Mudjabar and Narang, and also a little bit slower as well around Oxford. Gold Coast Highway's been heavy both ways between Surfers Paradise and Broad Beach, and also Bermuda Street northbound through Clear Island Waters. A good run through Varsity Lake, so that's looking pretty good in both directions. Smith Street's been heavy outbound from Alston Avenue through to the M1, and generally busy both ways on Brisbane Road between Alston Avenue, Pine Ridge Road, and Arundel Drive through Arundel. Outbound starting to build approaching Discovery Drive at Helens Vale. I'm Brad from ATN. More details before 4 on 91.7 ABC Gold Coast.
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2: The Beach Report.
0: Shane Barry, Acting Chief Lifeguard. We have been waiting for a day like today, and look at it.
3: You're absolutely right, Ben. Good afternoon. We've got a magic day, don't we? It's just been really nice and warm. There's plenty of people in the park, on the beach, walking along the beach as well and in for a swim. So it's great to see that weather is absolutely beautiful. In terms of the ocean, we've just got those northwesterly winds, quite nice, quite light. That northern end of the coast from on those open beaches is going to be your best bet, from Miami all the way through to the Spit. In terms of the waves, we've had an increase overnight, and we're about that waist-high wave, so there might be a couple of waves on offer for the board riders as well, up on those open beaches. We're coming up, we're just on that low tide, now about 3:40, and a high tide later tonight at 10:30. Water temperature is still really good at 21 degrees, so if you are going to go for a swim this afternoon or into the weekend, please just make sure we make that extra effort. Check in with the lifeguards and get to those red and yellow flags.
0: Shane, I was just chatting to the bomb only, 10 or 15 minutes ago, and I did wonder, because it's been so warm, it got to almost 27 degrees at both the Seaway and the airport a little earlier, and I thought, how close to a record is that? It's our third highest, we're calling it a bronze medal day, our third highest July maximum on the Gold Coast on record. Some of our records don't go as far back as other places, but that's not bad. 30 degrees, I think we've done, would be gold. But we're, somewhere close to gold. We're on the podium.
3: Well, that's what I was going to say. You got to love a podium effort. So I definitely have noticed that, how warm it was today. So down the beach, amazing.
0: Amazing. I love it. Kind of wish it was staying this perfect forever, but anyway, we'll take what we can get over the weekend. Certainly no nuisance showers, at least until Sunday afternoon, Shane. So you'll get plenty of takers down at the beach over the weekend for sure. Thank you.
3: Sounds good. Thanks, Ben.
0: Have a great weekend.
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5: 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They play South Sydney. 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
0: Yeah, we've got the NRL on your radio tonight from 7 o'clock. We'll preview the AFL, the Socceroos. The Titans have got a bye, but the NRLW gets started, so plenty to talk about when Zane joins us. And of course, overriding all of our fandom around sport has been a pretty serious topic that's been in the spotlight yet again this week, and that is concussion fears. Is it changing the way parents and their children are approaching sport? And are parents right to be worried about what's happening on the field?
6: I'm very optimistic about the concussion space. I believe we can really mitigate these risks in a very effective way and still, remain a sporting nation.
0: That is a leading Queensland neurologist. He's optimistic. Why? He'll tell you after this. From Foreigner. At 14 to 4 on 91.7 ABC Gold Coast Drive with Byrne Young.

0: on ABC Gold Coast. Tell me, do you have any young people in your life who are playing contact sport, from AFL to rugby league to soccer, even competitive cycling and other sports? Concussion has become one of the biggest issues facing sport at all levels. And there's growing awareness. Four Corners, of course, looking at this on Monday night. Some parents are choosing to pull their children out of contact sport altogether. Professor Michael O'Sullivan is a neurologist at the Royal Brisbane and Women's Hospital and founder of one of Australia's first dedicated concussion clinics. And ABC Sports' Jessica Stewart asked him, as a neurologist, what advice he'd give parents.
1: I'm not just a neurologist. I stand on the sidelines as a parent of two young boys who are really keen and enthusiastic sportsmen. I think inevitably you have some concern, you know, around some of the risks. My feeling is that there are opportunities for those risks to be mitigated, to control them. I think there are some examples where school and community club sport could do better to really control and manage those risks. But I think the other thing that for me you always weigh against it is that, you know, I grew up playing team sport. In my life and my career, I've gained a lot from that, you know, in terms of learning my social development, learning about leadership, and all those positives that come from team sport. And, you know, one of our biggest challenges as a society, I think, is inactivity. And so I think there are great advantages in playing organized team sport. I think what we have to do is really try and maximize the advantages and minimize the risks and make that balance as good as we can.
2: This is obviously a global issue, and we've seen different countries, different sports, taking different approaches to how they want to mitigate the risks of concussion. As you said, I can give you an example. You know, over in Scotland, they've reduced heading in football. We see in other countries, they go as far as you're not allowed to do contact sports in certain codes until you're above a certain age. Do you think Australia does well to kind of put in these mitigative risks, as you said, or do you think we should be perhaps doing more with certain codes and sports?
1: We should always be looking for opportunities to mitigate risks by, you know, the way that we organise junior sport. Good examples of that are things like managing tackle height in rugby codes, but also really policing that carefully and making sure that we're investing in that in the sport and demonstrating that we're getting that right. And sometimes the gaps in junior sport are just not doing the simple things quite well enough. We really need to make sure that we're doing those simple things as well as we can, that we're investing in things like developing referees for junior sport and getting some of our best referees to go out and referee teenagers playing rugby codes at weekends, so that we're really setting high standards. And I think that's important. I think some of the specific things you mentioned, there's room to consider those. We should be considering those. We just have to think really carefully about applying evidence to that and doing research around that, so that we know when we make those changes to the laws, we are actually achieving what we want to achieve.
2: Concussion isn't just a sporting issue, is it?
1: Concussion is so much more than a sporting issue. And I think we've learned that from running a concussion clinic. It's an issue that's about harm from drugs and alcohol. It's an issue about interpersonal violence. It's about domestic violence. It's about road safety rules. It's about e-bikes. It's about how we protect older people from falls. I think it's so much more than a sporting issue. And I think in some of those areas, you know, I think we're making less progress than we're making in sport. So it's a very broad society.

0: issue with lots of causes. If sport helps to highlight some of that and we start to look at how we tackle brain injury and concussion more broadly, then that would be a really good thing.
1: And what's the biggest misconception you think about concussion?
0: The biggest misconception we see all the time is the idea that the symptoms get better in 2 or 3 days. We still have patients who, almost all of our patients at some point early in their journey, are given that impression or told that, you know, give it a few days and you'll be better. The majority of patients take weeks to months to fully recover from a concussion. That time and sense of recovery is probably the biggest single misconception that we deal with.
1: And I guess what gives you hope that we are heading in the right direction?
0: Partly that we're having this conversation and that there are lots of these sorts of conversations happening about what we're doing and what we should be doing. The single biggest thing is the increasing volume of good quality research that's happening in this space, that we're getting closer to the really critical questions about what we need to change. We're starting to use techniques that give us better insight into structure and function in the brain and starting to use those to answer some of these difficult questions. So I'm very optimistic about the concussion space. I believe we can really mitigate these risks in a very effective way and still, you know, remain a sporting nation.
2: He is optimistic. Leading neurologist here in Queensland, Professor Michael O'Sullivan, speaking to ABC Sports' Jess Stewart as part of our State Line reporting. You can read more about it at news.abc.net.au.
3: Breakfast with Trevor Jackson.
4: Eastern water dragons, like people sort of just look at them and think, oh, it's just a lizard. Some are quite gregarious, some have a lot of friends, and others just really hate each other.
3: Breakfast with Trevor Jackson.
2: Well, from gregarious lizards to snakes, I've got Ian from Pigabeen in the Tweed on the line. Hi, Ian.
5: Afternoon, Bern. Yes, I'm just on the way back from Campbell's stock feed in Dungay, getting hay and Dungay.
2: Getting hay in Dungay. I like it. We should almost get a limerick happening here. But more to the point, what did you see while you were doing this?
5: Yeah, so I'm on the way back now. I just stopped on the top of Blamble Hill. On my way down to Pigabeen. So Quarry Road, Timbulgam. So first I came around the corner and there was a carpet snake wiggling across the road. So I swerved a little to miss them because I don't like to, obviously you don't want to squash them. And bugging me around the corner just past the quarry, there's another one. So two snakes out on. Yeah, I mean, I guess just this warm weather's got them on the move. I've never seen them this time of year.
2: I was just about to say, this is, I wanted to say I'm a snake expert, but this is not the time of year for them.
5: No, not at all. Like, we see plenty of snakes, as you know, but always in the, generally in the summertime. So they're obviously feeling this lovely warm weather. But I guess they'll be out. They'll be putting themselves away pretty quick.
2: They will, because the report
5: 10 degrees tonight.
2: It changes very quickly. They're going to be going, what is going on? I don't understand. Yep. 27 degrees and the next minute it's 10 degrees tonight. So they'll find their hidey holes and their rocks and their whatever else to hibernate as we would expect them to. But wow, that's so interesting. Two in the space of what, 100 metres or so?
5: Yeah, no, a couple of hundred metres, yeah, around the corner. So yeah, just on along the river there, that little tributary of the Tweed River on the other side of Timbulgam. So,
2: what a beautiful
5: glorious
2: spot you live in, Ian, at
5: yes.
2: Pigabeen.
5: Oh, we all do.
2: We've got a lot of Collingwood supporters on the Gold Coast at the moment with the Suns game tomorrow. What do you think they'd be going? They'd be like, wow. The snakes. They'd be really confused. They'd be going, this is winter?
5: yeah. We've got people up from Adelaide and Melbourne for the marathon, and they all got off the plane the last couple of days. Cannot believe this weather. And I said, this is our winter, man.
2: Yeah.
5: It's like this all the time.
2: This is why we live here. This is why we live here. All right. Good on you, Ian. Great to hear from you. Thanks for letting me know.
5: Take care.
2: Yeah, a couple of snakes out thinking, yeah, well, it is quite nice weather. I might slide on out there.
3: 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Traffic.
2: Yeah, traffic not quite as good as the weather. How are things, Brad?
6: Very heavy delays on the M1 between Brisbane and the Gold Coast, southbound from 8 Mile Plains right through to Gave, and plenty of brake lights this afternoon. Burn, northbound is on the brakes between Mudge Bar and Oxford.

0: and also plenty of traffic on the Gold Coast Highway, both ways around Surfers Paradise, quite slow around Broadbeach as well. Bermuda Street northbound through Clear Island Waters and Smith Street easing outbound from Olsen Avenue at the moment. Generally busy on Brisbane Road both ways between Arundel and Bigger Waters. I'm Brad from A10. More details after four.
1: Thanks, Brad. You know what? We know so much about scams, you'd think you'd spot them a mile away now. But some of the latest tricks that are happening with direct phone calls, pretending to be Gold Coast City Council. How you can avoid getting caught out after 4 o'clock.

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5: Afternoon, ABC News with Sue Fitzpatrick. A man has been granted bail 3 days after he allegedly helped smuggle foreign nationals into far north Queensland on a boat. Christopher Tester has more.
6: Chen Wenpeng faced the Cairns Magistrates Court today alongside 30-year-old Hao Wang. Both men are charged with an aggravated people smuggling offence involving more than 5 people. It's alleged a group of people without visas came ashore at Western Cape York Peninsula on Tuesday morning. Mr. Peng's lawyer, Rowan King, told the court his client was in Weipa to go fishing. Commonwealth prosecutor Christopher Moore unsuccessfully opposed Mr. Peng's release, arguing the 34-year-old could flee the country or interfere with witnesses. Co-accused Mr. Wang did not apply for bail. Both men are due to return to court in October.
5: The Bruce Highway is closed in both directions and 2 people are in a potentially life-threatening condition after a crash between a motorbike and ute in far north Queensland. James Tugwell reports.
7: Police were called to the highway near Jones Road in Ellerish, north of Mission Beach, around 1:30 this afternoon. Early reports indicate that there were 2 people riding the motorbike, which collided with a ute. A rescue helicopter has been called to the scene, where Queensland Ambulance paramedics are treating a man in a potentially life-threatening condition, with injuries to his legs, arms and abdomen. A woman is also in a life-threatening condition with what paramedics described as traumatic injuries. The Bruce Highway is closed in both directions and police are warning motorists to avoid the area, with long delays expected.
5: Further testing is underway to confirm the first suspected case of H5 bird flu detected on Australia's east coast. Jessica Kidd reports.
8: The giant petrel found at Hawke's Nest, north of Newcastle, is the first suspected case of H5 bird flu on Australia's east coast and the first for New South Wales. It follows another suspected case in a dead giant petrel at Mullaloo, north of Perth, along with 5 previously confirmed cases in Western Australia and South Australia. State Agriculture Minister Tara Moriarty says around 500 trained officers are now ramping up surveillance.
9: So they're checking this area of the state around Hawke's Nest and the Mid-North Coast and other high-risk parts of the state looking for birds.
8: The minister says there's no spread to the egg or poultry industries and eggs and chicken remain safe to consume.
5: Overseas, Iran is warning all oil tankers moving through the Strait of Hormuz that they must use its approved routes or face a forceful response. Iran and the United States have agreed to allow ships to pass through the strait without paying for 60 days. It comes as a UN Security Council meeting discussed recent attacks in Bahrain and on cargo ships. The Iranian ambassador to the United States, Amir Sayed Iravani, has defended the country's response.
10: There is no doubt that certain regional countries, including Bahrain, facilitated this aggression by allowing their territory and their space to be used by aggressors. The international responsibility alongside that the United States and Israeli regime is clear and undeniable.
5: A Californian man has pleaded guilty to charges for posing as a kidnapper of Today Show co-host Savannah Guthrie's missing elderly mother. 42-year-old Derek Kalea is facing a maximum penalty of 2 years in prison and an over $360,000 fine. To sports, Socceroos coach Tony Popovich says he wants his team to stay in the moment as they attempt to create history at the FIFA World Cup. Tom Wildey reports.
11: If Australia beats Egypt in Dallas on Saturday morning, it will be the first time they've won a knockout game at a men's World Cup. Much has been made of the opportunity awaiting the Socceroos, but Popovich is urging his players not to get lost in the occasion.
12: The history gets made after the game, so we have to do our part during the match.
11: Egypt is sweating on the fitness of Mohamed Salah, who suffered a hamstring injury in his side's 1-1 draw with Iran. Tom Wildey, ABC Sport, Dallas.
5: And back in Brisbane, the live site at Southbank is preparing to welcome 7,500 people to watch the match. Taz Weber, General Manager of Destination Experience and Engagement, says fans should get there early.
2: getting in at 3:30, find that space to make yourself comfortable, and then getting ready for the start of the game is the way to go. So it'll be a really good day. We're expecting the crowds to really enjoy.

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1: Queensland's weather, isolated showers in the northwest, central interior and the east coast. Mostly sunny elsewhere. In the southeast, a mainly sunny afternoon with winds becoming lighter this evening. Brisbane 11 to 23, the Gold Coast 10 to 22, the Sunshine Coast 12 to 22 degrees.
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3: Yeah, cooler tonight, but what a stunner of a day we've had. Ian from the Tweed just a few moments ago saying he's seen a couple of snakes out and about. Now that is unusual, but with an almost 27 degree day recorded at the airport and at the Seaway, is it any surprise that they suddenly think we're on our way back into spring and summer? Well, it won't last forever in terms of the temperatures, but I think I've got the perfect song to get you into the sunshine kind of mood, if you're not already, of course. Speaking of songs, this is our Friday finish line. It's the end of the week. The finish line is in sight. So can you finish this line? If Friday had a theme song, it would be 0487 993 222. Finish that line for me. If Friday had a theme song, it would be. You can call me as well, 1300 903 917. Finish that line for the Friday finish line and you might just get yourself into the draw and win yourself a prize for our Drive prize of the week. 1300 903 917. If Friday had a theme song, it would be. You can text as well, 0487 993 222. Remember to let me know who you are, where you're listening. I love a first-time caller or texter as well. So if you're listening and you've got an idea for a Friday theme song, if Friday had a theme song, it would be. Who are you? Where are you listening? And what's the song and who sings it? Let me know. I found a song that I don't even know if I knew Joe Jackson did a Friday song.

0: She gets paid on Fridays. That's what this song is all about, getting your pay packet on a Friday. Therefore, it doesn't matter what goes on. So, Friday from 1979. Doesn't have to have Friday in the song title or anything, of course. That was just the one I've gone for. But if Friday had a theme song, it would be finish that line for me for the Friday finish line and get it to me on the text line 0487 993 222, or pick up that phone, give me a buzz, 1300 903 917. Speaking of taking phone calls, geez, I wish I hadn't answered a phone call yesterday. Honestly, I should know better in some regards. I'm going to blame my journalistic curiosity. I was thinking, why would someone from Gold Coast City Council be calling me about a population survey? Answer, Gold Coast City Council is not calling anybody about a population survey. But I feel as though the questions they asked me seemed like they were, I'm not going to say harmless, because they were obviously after something. But what did they get from me yesterday? That's what I'll ask an expert in a moment. If you've been caught up in this, then it's a warning for those who might get the same call to say, yeah, don't answer. And why is it so important that you never say the word yes to these people? You'll find out in a moment.
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0: Let me just have a look at the temperatures right now. I've been talking about how warm it got earlier. We're still sitting on 26 degrees at the airport, Seaway. Coonunga on 25, Byron on 24, Beaudesert on 26, same with Brizzy, 26 there. The coolest, and we're still in the 20s, is on Tambourine Mountain, and it's 21 degrees there. And this is the right song for today. Sheryl Crow and Soak Up the Sun.

0: Sheryl Crow. Perfect song for this gorgeous sunshiny day we've just had in the middle of winter. Soak up the sun at 12 past four. Some really great Friday theme songs coming through for the Friday finish line. If Friday had a theme song, it would be... Get them to me on the text line 0487 993 222.
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0: We're so accustomed now to scams. We look out for them on the text line, whether it's a phone call, emails, of course. Scammers are getting better then at trying to fool us as we try to spot them. And City of Gold Coast is wanting you to know that they are not doing any telephone surveys at the moment. So if anyone rings up and says they're doing any kind of survey for the City of Gold Coast Council, they want your age, they want your postcode and a few other things, they say hang up immediately. And I'm sure my next guest will say the same thing. Unfortunately, Dr. Cassandra Cross, professor of at the School of Justice at QT, I didn't hang up. Cassandra, hello.
2: Oh, good afternoon. I'm sorry to hear that.
0: Well, I'm going to blame journalistic curiosity. I was thinking, I kind of knew. Like, I actually thought to myself, this doesn't feel right, but I thought, what are they doing? And then even part of me was interested to know, what's the scammer doing? There was a little part of me that wanted to know what they wanted as well. Can I ask you about some of these questions? Because I think these questions sounded relatively harmless, but they must have been after something. So they wanted to know how long I'd been living on the Gold Coast. They wanted to know if I was married or de facto, whether I was... my postcode. They gave me a certain number of combined incomes to choose from, and that was a

0: about it. And I thought, what have they got from me just then, Cassandra? What did they get?
1: Well, I think there's a few things here. So, I mean, firstly, the reason why offenders do what we term impersonation calls. So they've called you, whether it's over the phone line, which is what you responded to, or text messages or emails that we're accustomed to, and they present as being from a trusted figure or authority or organisation. So in this case, the City of Gold Coast is calling you. I assume you're a resident of the City of Gold Coast. So therefore, it doesn't really show any red flag. Like, it's not something that automatically gets your guard up. And then for these questions that they started asking you, I guess it kind of depends what their motive is. So they might be trying to kind of prime and think about what types of fraudulent pitches you could be vulnerable to in the future. So for example, I guess whether you're married or in a de facto relationship might speak to whether you've got kind of a support person around that you might talk to, or whether you're by yourself. So that might kind of indicate that maybe you'd be open to a romance or a relationship type of scheme if they wanted to target you down the track. And all of those questions, particularly about income, it might be for them to figure out how attractive you might be as a potential target. If you're potentially willing to invest money, that could be a good thing for them.
0: Yeah, or if you might be struggling and therefore, you know, like if you were earning less, they might think, okay, this person's, you know, doing it tough. They might be more vulnerable in that regard.
1: Absolutely. Maybe more receptive to those types of approaches.
0: Yeah. One of the things that I found online, because we popped the number online. Funnily enough, my producer had received the same phone call from an almost identical phone number the same morning. So I do think this must be going on. He'd got one. I'd got one. I feel like it's very likely that other Gold Coasters are getting these phone calls. And that's why I wanted to talk about it, even though I feel a little bit foolish that I did answer them. My defense is that I was doing it for journalism people, not, you know, which was sort of true. But I do think it's possible that other people would be getting this call. So I want them to hang up immediately. But when we popped the number just into the internet, it actually came up immediately saying this, you know, 0485 in particular, as a prefix on mobile numbers, is frequently associated, they say, with phishing scams, with spam, with robocalls. So for starters, that's one to look out for. Sorry for anyone legitimately with a 0485 number, but that seems to be the one. And then it said, do not engage and never use the word yes. Why would that advice be given out, Cassandra?
1: I mean, there's certainly some advice around the ability for offenders, if you answer a phone call and you're engaging with them, you don't know whether or not they're recording you. So there is some stories and some instances where offenders have recorded the person's voice and then been able to use snippets of that person's voice in order to authenticate and verify accounts that require you over the phone to say yes or no to particular questions. So the advice around not saying the word yes, I guess, very much stems from that. Having said that, technology at the moment, we know that there's an evolution in AI, the ability for offenders to clone images, to clone voices. So to be perfectly honest, it's not necessarily about whether you've said yes or no on a phone call. If offenders are really motivated, they only need a fairly small snippet of a conversation with you in order to be able to put that into particular technology and to create a clone of your voice.
0: Yeah.
1: So it is important to think about what you're saying on the phone, but I don't think that's kind of the only thing we should be focusing on.
0: Yeah. My producer today, Emma Hannigan, she'll be in with the latest news headlines shortly, but she had a suspicious phone call that came through to her and they were pretending to be a bank. And she actually said to them, look, you know, can you give me a reference number? I want to call the bank back and I'll call you and make sure that this is legitimate. And they actually, she starts spelling this out. And for anybody who can follow along, if you're writing it down, not if you're driving, please. They started spelling out SH1THE at symbol D. Now you can work that out, people, as to what that is. I won't say it on air because I'm not supposed to swear, but it was they were literally taking, you know, the mickey in that moment. You just be like saying, God, damn, I hate these people.
1: Yeah, I mean, it would have been easier for them to actually just give some random.
0: I know. It's sort of funny, isn't it? It's actually almost like she's writing it down going, oh my God, I cannot believe I've just written that down. The overall message is just hang up, because if it's something real, they'll, you know, then they will call back or.
1: Yeah, absolutely. And I guess I just want to go back to a comment that you made earlier. I don't think you should feel embarrassed or ashamed about the fact that you did answer this phone call and that you did engage with it, because what it just demonstrates to you and all of your listeners is just the ability of these offenders to kind of get us at our weak moments, present us with approaches that don't kind of seemingly have those red neon flashing lights that tell us it's something we need to be kind of skeptical of. So I think part of the advice to all listeners is just to be vigilant around phone calls, around text messages, around emails. If somebody is trying to contact you, then they will legitimately leave a message. So even today, when your producer phoned me earlier, I didn't recognize the number. It went through to voicemail. I got a message. It was legitimate. I called back and here we are. So I think it's just about being cautious and just recognizing that people are not always who they say they are, trying to get your information, just to have just a level of caution and vigilance in all of our communications.
0: Yeah, and now that I've given out a bit of information, which, to be perfectly honest, you could work out if you just looked at my Instagram, I feel like anything I gave, I was aware of the questions they were asking. I wasn't about to hand over anything particularly important, in my opinion. But it is interesting as to what they were looking for. They were looking for my vulnerabilities and what I might be capable of being more susceptible to. And like your job, I was waiting for phone calls from people that I was hoping were going to be on my show. So I, you know, when I saw a number that I didn't know, I thought, oh, good, this is that person getting back to me. You know, there you go. Cassandra Cross is a professor at the School of Justice at QU. She looks a lot at these sorts of scams, and she's been my special guest here on Drive. Thanks for making me not feel so stupid, Cassandra.
1: I don't think you're stupid at all. Thank you.
0: Thank you. And a reminder, City of Gold Coast is saying, do not take these calls. They are not doing any phone surveys. If they're doing any consultation, they'll do it via gchaveyoursay.com.au online.
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0: Oh, these roads have been so busy this afternoon. Hi, Brad.
3: Yeah, very good afternoon, Bern. There has been a lot of traffic on the M1 this afternoon, a real smorgasbord of brake lights, but extra care for the drive. We did have a crash briefly out of Brisbane around Springwood. That got cleared fairly quickly, but that's just all mixed in with that congestion, those delays. So heavy, it's actually heavy on the M1, approaching the Gateway Motorway at 8 Mile Plains, and on the brakes right through to Gave, and northbound is the same, basically, from Mudjabar right through to Oxford, and then northbound is heavy between Logan Home and Slakes Creek. But no crashes or breakdowns report to the minute, Burn, which is great and relieving news. Extra care over school holidays, and also Smith Street outbound is generally slow from Olsen Avenue right through the M1. Has been generally busy on Brisbane Road both ways between Arundel Drive and Bigger Waters. Gold Coast Highway has been very heavy both ways, northbound at the moment from the Isle of Capri right through to Surfers Paradise, and stops up both ways around Broadbeach. And also delays on Bavinia Street northbound through Clare Island Waters, and southbound has been a little bit of stop start through Varsity Lakes. I'm Brad from ATN. More details before 5 on 91.7 ABC Gold Coast.
0: Hey Brad, we're playing the Friday finish line, since despite all that traffic, the finish line is in sight. If Friday had a theme song, it would be
3: Michael Gray, The Weeknd.
0: Ah, oh, The Weeknd. I might have to find that one for you. I found a few others. Michael Gray's The Weeknd, of course. I like it.
3: A little bit of DJing.
0: All right. Two turntables and a microphone, my friend. thank you. And we'll get more from you just before 5 o'clock. Andy at Upper Coomera. If Friday had a theme song, it would be The Final Countdown by Europe, Andy says. Katie's got another idea about Friday, and this is her theme song.

0: girl or boy, there's a glass of wine or something else waiting for you once you finish up, Katie. Get your Friday finish line to me, 0487 993 222. If Friday had a theme song, it would be "Finish That Line For Me." You can call as well, 1300 903 917.
1: 4 seconds left. 3, 2, 1. Queensland have won the title. You wouldn't believe it. Brisbane's going to get over.
0: Well, the Socceroos are just hours away from an historic World Cup knockout clash. The Suns are hoping a sold-out Carrara can help them break this five-game losing streak. Mind you, half that crowd will be in black and white. Zane Bojack from ABC Sport joining you now. Hello, Zane.
2: Hello, Bern. Have you got the butterflies in the tummy for not just your beloved Suns, but also for our magnificent Socceroos? I have to admit, I'm still starting to wonder a little bit what's going to happen tomorrow morning. It's the expectation of the great unknown.
0: Yeah. Look, I'm not sure I'm waking up, but give me a chance. I haven't made my mind up yet. I do value my sleep, Zane. But up against Egypt, of course, Mo Salah has been past fit for Egypt. What do we make of this?
2: Well, look, putting it simply, he has been one of the most magnificent strikers in the EPL for the last decade. So an Egypt side with Mo Salah is going to be a tough test, that's for sure. But we did hear from the Egyptian coach, and he's come out and said that Hossam Hassan said that, they're going to give him right up until kickoff to prove his fitness. It's more than likely he won't start, but he will play. So I guess considering Egypt's just like us, Bern, they've never won a knockout match, and it's so vital for them, given that they have had such an absolute superstar in their midst. They would love nothing more than to send him out, if this is to be his last World Cup, with a win in the knockout stage. So, it's an exciting opportunity for Australia, because the two previous times we've played knockout matches have been against Italy in 2006. Guess who won the World Cup? Italy. And 2022, we played Argentina. Guess who won the World Cup, Bern? Argentina. So we played the champions the last two times we've been in a knockout stage. This is an opportunity for us to play a side that's ranked similar to us. We're 28 in the world, they're 26 in the world. There's nothing between us. We play similar football. We do try to catch on the counter. But I think actually having Mo Salah in their team, I think that actually provides us with an outlet, because they will be trying to find him. And if they're trying to find their star talisman, guess what? It's a bit like what's been happening with the Suns. When they go to try and score a goal, we can catch them on the counter. And I think that's where our best opportunity lies, with the likes of Mo Touré, with the likes of Conor Metcalf, with the likes of particularly, with Nestori Iwakunde. So I think him playing actually gives us more of a chance than him not playing, because they might play more of a defensive game. But as has been said, Ivan Kustic said yesterday in his press conference, this is a knockout match. If it's equal at full time, we go to 120 minutes. If it's equal 120 minutes, we go to penalties. Someone's going to win. Let's hope it's the Australians.
0: Yeah, let's hope so. This is not the last time we talk about this, because Mick Radojkovic is actually sitting in the Saturday brekkie chair. He'll step in shortly, and I get the feeling he's going to be talking about the World Cup on the Saturday show tomorrow. And, of course, we've got Desh joining you for the Desh Files, and he's obsessed with the World Cup as well. Anything you can tell us about what's happened today in the World Cup?
2: Absolutely magnificent football, Bern. Extraordinary, in fact. Spain were immense. There's a reason why they were the pre-tournament favourites. They absolutely crushed Austria 3-0 today, and they've now moved through. They're going to play against Portugal, who just snuck through against Croatia. You had two of the greatest players of all time going head-to-head, Luka Modric for Croatia, Cristiano Ronaldo for Portugal. I was a bit surprised that he was left on for as long as he was, Ronaldo, just when I thought that they would substitute him. Guess what? He had a goal disallowed for being offside, and then a few minutes later scored a penalty. So he made an impact, got named man of the match, even though I thought he had a pretty ordinary game. And then it was left to Goncalo Ramos, 4 minutes into injury time, Byrne, he gets the winner. And then there was all this controversy about 6 minutes later. They went into about 16 minutes of injury time, would you believe? Croatia had a goal knocked back due to, how's this, cricket technology. So the Snicko was called in to show that one of the Croatian attackers had flicked the ball on with his head, and that meant that the player that was in front of him, who was part of the play leading into the goal, was offside. So can you believe it? Snicko technology leading to a goal disallowed by VAR. Croatia's out. Modric has finished his career, and Ronaldo moves on to play Spain. That is going to be bigger than Ben Hur, let me tell you. And the other game that was played today was an easy win as well for Switzerland. They were able to get up in their contest. They winning their match in a pretty, well, I won't say dour, but it was a pretty easy win for them. They managed to sneak out with a victory by 2-0 against Algeria.
0: Let's turn to AFL and a big game for the Suns tomorrow at home. We know it's already a sellout. I don't know if you've heard this. The Suns are bringing out what they're calling the Suns Shakers. They're going to have 10,000 of these pom-poms, essentially, from the sounds of things, sitting on all the members' chairs. General admission, people can pick them up for free at particular gates. And they're trying to do what Geelong do with the whiteout. They're trying to do a sea of red on a weekend that we know is massive for Collingwood fans.
2: I don't want to be a Debbie Downer, Boone, but when three quarters of your crowd is going to be wearing black and white jerseys, do you really think they're going to pick up the red pom-poms and shake them? I mean, that's the reality.
0: Do you think it's three quarters? Don't you think it's going to be half and half?
2: I'm sorry, Byrne, but even when they say it's going to be a big Suns crowd, and I'll give you an example. Last year, when that game was played between the Suns and Essendon, for them to go through and play as a finalist, I could not believe there was 12,000 there. If they're going to have a 25,000-plus crowd, I guarantee the majority will be wearing black and white, and that's the sad reality. So I hope that it's a red out. I hope that there's lots of pom-poms being taken up, and I guess it's a great way of being able to counteract how much black and white's going to be in the crowd. But so often when these big teams come to town, they bring their supporters with them. It is school holidays, and there's no doubt about it, there will be lots of Collingwood jerseys there. I hope that I'm wrong. Please poo-poo me if you get there tomorrow and you say, Zane, you got no idea.
0: Well, you are being a Debbie Downer, because I am doing my best to try and improve the cheering of Suns fans. I have picked up on it, Zane. You and I sit by the sideline together. Yes. You won't be sidelined tomorrow. I'll be there with Jess Stewart. But, you know, I've been amazed at the lack of a united voice. And there's a few interesting reasons behind this. Some of them are funny kind of technicalities that you might not have ever known about. I'm talking to one of the leaders of the Suns Screamers after five, because I'm not saying it's the most pressing issue on the Gold Coast. I realise we've got major issues with, you know, housing and transport and traffic and congestion and whatever else. But it is a major issue for our local team when you can't get everybody to say, Gold Coast, Gold Coast. If you cannot get that happening, then something's wrong. So we're going to talk about this after five. And well, I hope that the Suns Shakers help. That's all I'm saying.
2: You know what? I hope that everyone comes on your show after I get off and says Zane is full of it and we're going to be louder than the Collingwood supporters. And a lot of people are going to point the finger at me and say that I am a Collingwood supporter, which is true. The Suns are my number two team. But I'm just going to say this to you. One of the reasons why the Gold Coast Suns get drowned out is because so often they play these big Melbourne clubs who literally travel with more supporters than the Suns supporters that get there. So this is what I'm calling out the Gold Coast. I'm saying, if you want to have a competitive team, if you want to be noticed in the world of football and not treated like we are in Siberia, which is what used to happen until the Lions won the last couple of flags, then you need to show up to the games, you need to wear your Suns Guernseys, and you need to cheer, as you're saying, and you need to compete with the likes of Collingwood, because I guarantee that if the Magpies get in front halfway through the third quarter, you'll be hearing Collingwood. I guarantee it, Byrne. So I say to the Suns supporters,
0: Zane,
2: please get out there and support.
0: Never do that again on my program. Don't ever say that ever again on my – this is my show, mate, and I will shut you down so quickly. Yes. I don't care if you're a Collingwood supporter.
2: Okay. Can I talk a bit of technique? One of the things that's interesting for me is that I heard – Jack Riewoldt, who's a former disciple, obviously, of Damien Hardwick at Richmond, talk about the fact that Damien would have been getting the blackboard ruler out this week, would have been pointing to the whiteboard and to the chalkboard and saying, this is big boy month, boys. This is time for you to pull your pants up and your socks up and let's get into it. Well, the Suns have almost done exactly what Jack Riewoldt said, because they've come out and they've said that basically... it's an eight-week season. This is it. 2 months. 2 months to run to the finals. They've got Collingwood, Adelaide, Western Bulldogs, Carlton, Melbourne, GWS, Brisbane, St Kilda. Guess what, Byrne? Every single one of those clubs is in or around them. So effectively, if they win the games, they get 4 points. If they win against these sides, they get 8 points because they go ahead of the side that is near them on the ladder. So that's why it's so important that they get a run going after that five-match losing streak. And it's interesting that they have made a couple of changes in particular, bringing in who I think is an interesting selection. Ethan Reed coming into the side is going to try and add a bit more variety to the wing. But the one for me is the young Dylan Patterson coming in. They're clearly struggling off halfback to get things going. Yes, they can bomb it into the forward line and they can, you know, allow King and Long and these guys to try and take marks. And it's Long's 150th. But they're struggling with the rebounds, Byrne. That's why he's come in. He's only a young bloke, coming out of the academy, looking forward to seeing what he can produce.
0: Okay, I've got to let you go. Tony in the tweet, if you are tuned in this afternoon, do not get mad at me that we never got to the Lions. Incredible win is the word that you were going to use, Zane, against Geelong last night. But we haven't got time to talk about the Lions now. I honestly didn't know Collingwood were your team, but I will continue to talk to you as my fellow Queenslander, Zane Bojack. Thank you very much.
2: No worries. You haven't got time to chat me because everyone's going to jump on board now and bag me, which I love.
0: No, they're never going to bag you. They're never going to bag you. But thank you, Zane Bojack from ABC Sport. Titans have got a bye this weekend, so we haven't looked at rugby league. And, of course, the Wallabies are playing too, so we didn't get to that. We spent too much time talking about cheering, and we will be cheering. I'd be very interested to hear from any other Suns fans out there. Are you going to get into this Suns Shakers thing? I'd love to hear from you. Meanwhile, we've got heaps of people who are loving a Friday theme song. Market Maudsland's flipping it from Fridays to Mondays. If Friday had a theme song, it would be...

0: It's obvious, but it's a winner for sure. Deb at Pimpama, that's your suggestion. Thanks for the Friday finish line. And also Monique at Paradise Point. Friday on My Mind is Monique's song as well. Emma Hannigan.
1: Yeah, hello. It's looking like a popular one. It's lovely on a Friday. Everyone's keen to jump in and get into the mood for
0: Friday. I do like it. It's a Friday finish line, so finish this line. If Friday had a theme song, it would be. Now, you don't have to have Friday in the song. I'm going to get to yours in a minute, in fact, Emma, nice. But headlines first. What's
1: first
0: going on?
1: First to the news headlines. A Sydney man accused of smuggling foreign nationals into far north Queensland by boat earlier this week has been released on bail. It's alleged a group of people without visas came ashore at a remote camping spot, and that was about 80 kilometres north of Weipa. 34-year-old David Wenpeng is charged with an aggravated people smuggling offence and made a successful bid for release in the Cairns Magistrates Court this morning. His lawyer, Rowan King, said there was no evidence his client was involved and that he was in the area fishing. The co-accused, Mr. Wang, did not apply for bail, and both men are due to return to court in October. Further testing is underway to confirm the first suspected case of H5 blue bird flu detected on Australia's east coast. The giant petrel found at Hawk's Nest, that's just north of Newcastle, is the first suspected case of H5 bird flu on the east coast and the first for New South Wales. It comes on top of another suspected case in a giant petrel that was found north of Perth. And that's with five previously confirmed cases in WA and South Australia. Now, Agriculture Minister, New South Wales Agriculture Minister Tara Moriarty says around 500 trained officers are now ramping up their surveillance. She said there is no spread to egg or poultry industries, and eggs and chicken remain safe to eat, which is good news. And to the sports stroke CTE story that has been around this week, the best friend of former West Coast Eagles star Adam Hunter has written an open letter to the AFL Commission claiming that it's failing to protect its footballers from CTE. So, of course, Adam Hunter was suffering from the condition when he died last year, and he was at the centre of a Four Corners investigation this week that revealed 33 Australian Rules players have now been diagnosed with the disease. In a five-page letter, Dave Andrews states more must be done to protect and better inform players of the risk. AFL says that player health and safety is the code's highest priority. And there'll be a full news bulletin at 5.
0: Thanks very much, Em. In fact, we were talking a lot about head injury and children's sport in particular. And if you want to know more about that, go to news at abc.net.au or news.abc.net.au. I think it is. Is it? Have I got that right? Yes, I do. Jess Stewart's done a big report on this for Stateline. I think I need my finish line to get here, Em, don't you think?
1: If I'm Friday
0: starting
1: finish
0: to
1: line.
0: Not work out what my own website is. Watch me dance. This is your theme song for Friday.
1: It makes my weekend sound so much more exciting than reality.
0: Well, you can dance around the kitchen.
1: Yeah, exactly. It makes me feel it's like a feel-good tune.
0: It's a totally feel-good tune. I agree with you. All right. A bit of Dua Lipa. See, it doesn't have to have Friday in the title.
1: There you go.
0: I went Friday. I wonder what Mick Radojkovic will choose. You know he loves his music. Ooh. He's stepping in soon to let us know what's coming up on Saturday. Brekkie.
1: Emma Hannigan.
0: Thank you very much. This is the Friday finish line. Have you got a song that you can finish this line with? If Friday had a theme song, it would be pick up the phone, give me a call, 1300 903 917, or text 0487 993 222. This one, I reckon, works all weekend.

Energy at Pacific Pines. This is your Friday theme song. I want you to finish this line as part of the Friday finish line. If Friday had a theme song, it would be, and Georgie is quite clearly happy. Had a bit of love already. Brad suggested it as well. And Joel at Narang, nice to hear from you. If Friday had a theme song, it would be...

0: Michael Gray and The Weeknd. I think that's going to get a bit of love for this. Now, this is the Friday Finish Line. I don't know how we're going to choose the winner. We might have to do it randomly because all of these are fantastic suggestions. And whoever does get through will be in the dry prize draw, which we'll do after five.
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1: 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It's
0: Here I am asking you, if Friday had a theme song, it would be. And of course, the Saturday theme song is Forever, thanks to De La Soul. And ordinarily, I would be chatting to Tom Forbes at this time, but look. Hello, stranger.
3: What am I doing here at this time?
0: Mick Radojkovic. Nice to see you. I've got the lovely Emma on the other side of the glass, and you are doing your own thing.
3: Yes.
0: Getting ready for a big Saturday show.
3: Very excited. It's a huge Saturday show. 4th of July tomorrow, but lots going on, of course. Have you got your alarm clock set?
0: Are you going to be mad at me if I say I'm not getting up at 4 a.m.? I mean, why would I set my alarm? Couldn't I just wake up at 5:30 or something and catch the last parts of the game?
3: I mean, sure. That's an option, Bern. And if you're going to do that, would you do that?
0: Maybe. I don't know. I really value sleep.
3: No, I get it. And look, it's lucky thing is I'm doing Saturday breakfast, so I've got to get up early anyway. All I'm doing is getting up a little earlier and watching the game from 4 a.m.
0: In fact, you'll be annoyed that you have to drive in between.
3: Yes.
0: Or cycle or whatever you're going to do.
3: I'm not sure how I'm going to get to work yet, but I'll be annoyed. But once that kicks off, the Socceroos, 4 a.m. I'll be doing it with a certain somebody as well.
0: A certain somebody who might be coming in next hour to do the Desh Files?
3: Yes. He's coming into the studio to watch the game with me. So we're going to be very excited at 4 a.m. hopefully, and then he'll do a little
0: and
3: recap.
0: And is he your expert commentator as soon as you open the mic at 6:05?
3: Oh, yes. You can't stop us, Ben. You can't stop us.
0: I had to say to Desh, look, I still want to talk World Cup during the Desh Files next hour, but I'm not Mick, so I won't be adding a lot to the conversation. I'll just be asking you questions.
3: Yeah, well, we will be very excited. The show will start with a bang, or it'll start with a bit of a... So it'll be interesting.
0: Because this is do or die, isn't it?
3: It is, yeah, yes. Yeah. And look, the game could go into extra time, so it could still be going when the show starts at 6 a.m., so we'll have to wait and see how that goes.
0: In which case, Mick will be going, hang on a minute, guys. Yeah, and the beach conditions and the surf report, but oh my God.
3: I don't know how I'd keep it together, Bern. I would have no idea.
0: Well, tune in from 6 to find out, everybody. As I mentioned, Tom's away for a few weeks, actually. So you're doing this for the next few Saturdays.
3: What have you got
0: lined up for tomorrow's show?
3: Well, Sunday is NAIDOC week commencing. So we're going to be having a chat to Uncle Richard Franklin. Now, he's a resident at the SBS. So SBS every year do an oration speech, and they get an elder who's in residence, and they do a whole speech to start off NAIDOC. And he's also a musician, and I'm really excited to have a chat to him about what NAIDOC means, 50 years of NAIDOC this year. So we're going to have a little chat about that. Of course, we've seen surface festivals kicking off around Miami and near my district, and we're going to have a little chat about some of the events that are on as part of Surface Festival, especially like skating events and music events. It's not just about the art.
0: It's not just about the art that is everywhere in Miami at the moment for the Surface Festival.
3: Yeah.
0: What else are you up to?
3: Well, the big thing we're going to be doing throughout the whole show is the half marathon, Gold Coast Marathon, is on tomorrow. And our very own Chloe Maxwell will be taking part. So we're going to give her a call just before it starts, right at the top of the show, where she's all fresh and happy and excited and ready to go. And then we're going to keep a track of her, because on an app, I can have a look and see how Chloe is going throughout the whole show.
0: See if she spends too much time at the drink stand.
3: Yeah. So we're going to keep a track. We're going to have Chloe Maxwell watch as she does the half marathon during the show. She should wrap it up as well, like before the end of the show, so around 9:15. So we might even get a before and after from Chloe to see how she went.
0: So many people will be on the move because there's much more than just the half marathon. You've got the sport wheelchair 10K.
3: Yes.
0: You've got the 10K generally. You've got the 2K junior dash. I always love the kids. My Facebook's been popping up with all these memories of when my kids actually used to run with me.
3: Yeah.
0: And we all did it together. So, and the 5K events as well. So they're all on tomorrow before the big one on Sunday. But what a weekend it's going to be for the Gold Coast. And the weather looks like it's going to be pretty good. Those
3: looks
0: showers
3: really great.
0: Not coming in until the afternoon, maybe evening of Sunday.
3: Last year it was a bit wet, wasn't it? It was a little bit dreary. So it's really nice to have the sun out this year. And I think we'll also be having a catch-up with one of those doctors who are running along on the marathon on Sunday as well, find out what's involved in running a marathon but also working.
0: Yeah, interesting thing to do, isn't it? Because we have had people have medical emergencies. I'm so intrigued that they've taken this extra step to put first aid runners running alongside, not just stationed at different points. It's quite an interesting thing to do.
3: Yeah, it's a really good idea. And, you know, they get to run it and be a part of it. But as well, I'm sure they're pretty athletic. These doctors are not like going to struggle.
0: Yeah, they're the fittest. Of the medical fraternity. Mick Radojkovic, you'll do the drop-in, of course. You're looking at the Kobokai Lakes development or what they hope to be a development of some 5,000 homes across
3: the border. Yeah, we're going to ask if maybe they could use the desalination plant across the border for providing water to this area, which, you know, as we've heard, the Tweed Shire may not have enough water supplies for that area, and there's a whole lot of factors involved in that. We'll have a little chat around that.
0: So interesting, isn't it? Because we are a border town. And so you've got two state governments, you've got two councils with really different planning, you know, requirements with very different budgets as well. Mm. It's so complex, and yet the number one issue all over the country is housing. Do we need to see better collaboration? And is that perhaps where the cross-border commissioner comes into this as well?
3: Exactly.
0: In fact, after your chat on the weekend, I might follow that up on Drive on Monday.
3: Good idea.
0: Are you back with me on Monday? Yes, you are.
3: Yes.
0: Yay. We're back. The team will be back together again. All right, Mick, I need to ask you a question.
3: Yes.
0: If Friday had a theme song, it would be, this is the Friday finish line, everyone. If you've got a song to suggest, if Friday had a theme song, it would be the Friday finish line. Finish that line for me, 0487 993 222. For you,
3: it's Shooting Stars from Bag Raiders.
0: Oh yeah, I'm feeling this.
3: Glow sticks.

0: This is the whole weekend, actually.
1: I could have easily gone a song with Friday in the title.
0: I know.
1: For me, this just says Friday. It's a song that I used to listen to like 10, 15 years ago and just go, oh, this song just gets me going. Feels like weekend vibes.
0: Yeah.
1: It's such a good feel.
0: Don't have too big a Friday night. You've got to get up early tomorrow.
1: All right, I'll
0: You've
1: try.
0: Got a show to do from 6. That's Mick Radojkovic's If Friday Had a Theme Song. It would be...

0: Shooting Stars by Bag Raiders. What would it be for you? You can get on the phone line as well. 1-300-903-917 as your Friday song fades down. Anything more we need to know about the weekend?
1: Bring it on. We've got Amy's Got Tickets. We've got Artist of the Week with Ray Lee. It's going to be a great show.
0: 6 until 10, everyone, on ABC Gold Coast. Mick Radojkovic for Saturday Brekkie. Jenny at Broadbeach, McFadden and Whitehead, Ain't No Stopping Us. That's her Friday theme song. If Friday had a theme song, it would be Get It To Me Before 5 in order to be in the draw for the drive prize draw after 5. And you can do that two ways. Text 0487-993-222. The Friday finish line, we call it. Finish this line. If Friday had a theme song, it would be quick phone calls. I'll take them as well. 1-300-903-917.
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0: You know what? I reckon that could almost have been, if Friday had a theme song, it would be the Beach Boys' Good Vibrations. Some really great suggestions coming in. I'll share more with you after we get the latest news, which isn't too far away, just a minute away, in fact.
1: 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Traffic.
0: How are the roads, Brad?
2: A lot of traffic on the M1 this afternoon, both ways between Brisbane and the Gold Coast from 8 Mile Plains right through to Gaver for southbounders. And also, we do have a breakdown M1 southbound in the shoulder after Stuart Road at Tugan. No delays there. Smith Street outbound has been slow from Olsen Avenue, Molondina, right through to M1. Brisbane Road has improved both ways between Arundel and Bigger Waters, and very heavy on the Gold Coast Highway northbound and southbound approaching Thomas Drive. Bermuda Street northbound through Clare Island Waters and southbound on the brakes around Varsity.

0: Lakes. Back after 5.
1: Thanks very much, Brad. Gold Coast. Gold Coast. Honestly, it should be that hard. It should not be that hard to get thousands of supporters doing that in unison. And yet, why? Why is that not happening at Suns games? Well, we'll look at that after 5.
2: Good afternoon, ABC News with Sue Fitzpatrick. The Federal Agriculture Minister says Australia is ready to respond to new cases of H5 bird flu following the first suspected positive case in New South Wales. Authorities have confirmed a suspected

0: suspected positive case in New South Wales. Authorities have confirmed a suspected case of H5 bird flu in a giant petrel found north of Newcastle. Another suspected case has been identified after a dead giant petrel was found in Perth's north. Minister Julie Collins today held talks with state and territory agriculture ministers and says they've learnt from outbreaks overseas.
1: We have been working with the poultry and the egg industries to do everything that we can do to mitigate against any incursions in our agricultural systems, and we continue to do that work with the states and territories and with the industry.
0: A man accused of smuggling foreign nationals into far north Queensland by boat this week has been released on bail in the Cairns Magistrates Court. Roseanne Maloney reports.
2: Chen Wanpeng appeared alongside his co-accused, 30-year-old Hao Wang, both men charged with an aggravated people smuggling offence involving more than five people. It's alleged a group of people without visas came ashore on Western Cape York Peninsula on Tuesday morning. Commonwealth prosecutor Christopher Moore opposed Mr. Peng's release, telling the court there was a risk the 34-year-old would flee the country or interfere with witnesses. But Mr. Peng's lawyer, Rowan King, said there was no evidence his client was involved in any syndicate that could smuggle him out, and that his client was in the area fishing. Co-accused Mr. Wang did not apply for bail. Both men are due to return to court in October.
0: A search is underway for two 17-year-old boys who've gone missing in a southeast Queensland national park. Police were called to the Main Range National Park on the Southern Downs yesterday after the two boys didn't return home from an overnight bushwalk on Wednesday. State Emergency Services launched the search near Killarney and were back there today. Former Queensland Nationals leader Lawrence Springborg has dismissed media reports that he'll be named the state's next governor. Jeanette Young is currently serving in the role, with her term due to end later this year. Speaking to the ABC, Mr. Springborg hosed down suggestions he'll be offered the position.
3: This is absolutely all speculation, no idea where it's come from. And as I said, I'm not seeking it, I haven't asked for it, and I certainly haven't been offered it, and nor do I expect to be.
0: Overseas now, hope of finding survivors is fading in Venezuela following last week's twin earthquakes that have killed at least 2,600 people. 8 days after the quakes, crews from Brazil have used search dogs and electronic life detection radars to scan for heartbeats or breathing beneath the rubble. Brazilian firefighter Jacqueline dos Santos says crews are doing what they can.
4: We identified some signals and we were working in this area because of this identification. We are doing this activity again to try to confirm our signals, but now we don't have any identification.
0: To sport now, and Switzerland has beaten Algeria 2-0 in their round of 32 FIFA World Cup match. Earlier, Spain downed Austria 3-0 and Portugal notched a 2-1 win over Croatia. The Socceroos take on Egypt in their elimination match at 4 o'clock tomorrow morning, with 7,500 fans expected at Brisbane's live watch site. The big screen at South Bank has drawn huge crowds over the tournament, along with some bad behaviour when a number of flares were let off during Australia's loss to the USA. Taz Weber, General Manager of Destination Experience and Engagement at South Bank, says they're working to ensure tomorrow's event runs smoothly.
5: We're continuing to refine our process as we move forward. And what happened, the few occurrences that we've had in previous games have been very minimal, and Queensland Police have been very happy with where we've got to. We have got very good security in place and processes in place to really deal with these things as and should they arise.
0: In finance, the Australian Stock Exchange has closed higher today. Brent crude is trading at just over $72 a barrel, and the Australian dollar is buying 69 US cents. Queensland's weather, isolated showers in the northwest, central interior and the east coast, mostly sunny elsewhere, light to moderate northeasterly to southeasterly winds. In the southeast, a mainly sunny afternoon with winds becoming lighter. Brisbane, 11 to 23 degrees. The Gold Coast, 10 to 22. The Sunshine Coast, 12 to 22. And Ipswich, a low of 5 and a top of 23 degrees.
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0: even at the games, I think we've had bigger crowds, but it's just always been a struggle to get everyone in unison, like cheering and chanting for the teams, like what you see from the Victorian teams and stuff like that. We've just never been able to get that to work.
1: Why is that? Have you ever gone to an AFL game on the Gold Coast? And have you wondered why the visiting team seems to be more organised and louder than our team? Which, it's our home game. It's our ground. Something's been weird about this for Suns games, and we're going to change it. Well, at least I hope we will. And indeed, the Suns know it too. They are bringing something in that they haven't done before this weekend. They are trying to create a sea of red. I mean, of all weekends to try it out, it's when Collingwood are in town, because all over the country, their fans are the loudest and proudest, massive club and the like. So what do the Suns have in store? And that's Dylan Murphy that you just heard there. He's one of the leaders of the Suns Screamers. He says there actually are some things that are going on that are stopping the crowd from getting involved. They're very simple things. Can they be changed and tweaked so that Suns supporters don't just wear all the gear? Because, you know, if you're a Suns fan, you wear that gear, don't you? But to be loud and proud and to cheer with a Gold Coast, clap, clap, clap, Gold Coast. Why don't we do that? Speaking of footy. Spider bait as one of our suggestions for if Friday had a theme song, it would be footy by Spider Bait. Nice work, Steve at Benora. Nice to hear from you on the text line. All of our entries are in now. We will pick out a random winner from all of the lists that we've had. Lantry at Burley Waters. You were originally going for Michael Gray, which has had quite a lot of love today in the Friday finish line. If Friday had a theme song, it would be, and you said, I love that Michael Gray song, The Weeknd, my vote goes for that. But then you went, actually, no, if Friday had a theme song, it would be...

0: at Burley, you've got a very different vibe going on to Steve at Burley, who has got AC/DC's It's a Long Way to the Top if you want to rock and roll. Now, look, this wasn't really a voting thing. This was just a Friday finish line. But since a lot of people had a lot of love for The Weeknd by Michael Gray, I think we might have to hear that in just a moment.
1: From your porch to Parliament House and the world beyond, news you trust, conversations that count. ABC Gold Coast.
0: Let me look at the temperatures first, though. We've dropped down a little. We were so warm today. Our third warmest July day on record. In fact, just a smidge under 27 degrees. 23 now at the airport, 24 at the Seaway. Conungra's also on 24 still. So's Bow Desert. Brizzy's on 25. Byron on 22. And on the mountain at Tambourine, that's the coolest, but it's still 20 degrees there. The Weeknd from Michael Gray with a little help.

0: Okay, that is definitely giving you Friday vibes. There's just no doubt about it. If Friday had a theme song, it would be... It wasn't a vote. It wasn't meant to win. You were just meant to finish the finish line. But, oh, we just had to play it because that is really making you feel like it's Friday, I hope, here on ABC Gold Coast. Someone random will be going into the draw, and then I will draw today's and this week's Drive prize soon here on Drive 12 past 5. It was Steve at Benora, wasn't it, who said Footy by Spiderbait was the Friday theme song. But... have you been to a game of AFL footy lately out at Carrara when the Suns are playing? And have you noticed that when there's a visiting team, even if they've got fewer people in the crowd, they are louder than Gold Coast fans? And yet, I know that Suns fans are proud as. Look at all the colour, look at all the gear, look at last year's first time into the finals. Yes, they're not doing as well right now and have lost five in a row and need to turn around the actual footy. But the other thing they have to turn around is not finding a united voice amongst fans, because especially when the team's losing, you know, that's when you want your supporters to come out and absolutely support you. I've noticed it being at the games, even when the Suns are winning, people aren't necessarily cheering together. I put this to Dylan Murphy. Now, he's with the official cheer squad, the Suns Screamers, and here's some of his thoughts on this.
1: This year especially, I've seen so many more people just out and about in Suns gear, even like, because I'm up on the Sunshine Coast, and I've even noticed more people here than I ever have. Even at the games, I think we've had bigger crowds, but it's just always been a struggle to get everyone in unison, like cheering and chanting for the teams, like what you see from the Victorian teams and stuff like that. We've just never been able to get that to work.
0: And what does it take to get that to work? It did work, didn't it? I think it was game one at home at Carrara. Tell me about that and why that did work.
1: There was a couple times there in opening round where we really got everyone together. And I think it has gotten better this year, like the way they've restructured the memberships to sort of put all the Suns fans a lot closer, which does really help. But yeah, I think it's just we need sort of everyone to be there. And like, you're at the footy, no one's judging anyone for cheering and chanting. And I think everyone should get around it. And it would be really good to get everyone involved, because it definitely...

0: their Morphe time thing that's terrifying when you're an opposition fan sitting there, the effect that would have on the team.
1: There's a lot that goes into it. Let's break it down a bit, because even the design slash architecture, if you like, of Carrara Stadium compared to other venues that you've been to, what difference does that make, Dylan?
0: Yeah, so obviously, like, with our stadium having that open end at the other end, it does sometimes feel like we're yelling into a hole. Like, if you go to stadiums in Victoria and stuff like that that are fully closed off, it does really, you get that sound really echoing around the stadium, which can make it sound even louder than it actually is and make it sound like the chanting is coming from everywhere. Whereas for us, it does sort of just get evaporated into that empty end at the other end of the stadium sometimes.
1: We can't do anything about the design of Carrara Stadium other than adding those extra chairs that they had during the Commonwealth Games. That would have been nice if they'd stayed, but they didn't. What about when, after a goal, of course, you know, every player's got their soundtrack these days, and when you've got a home game, your soundtrack, your song is played, and it is exciting, but interestingly, it's creating a problem for you as the Suns screamers. Talk me through the technicalities of what you're allowed to do and when, and how those songs are actually possibly stopping you from getting greater crowd involvement.
0: Yeah, so obviously, like, I really like the goal songs. I think it's great, and I think it definitely has its place. And when you look at what Brisbane do with the country roads and stuff like that, it is actually really great when everyone gets in and sings those. But because it runs right through till the ball's bounced again after a goal, with our cheer squad, we've got the drum, we've got clutch sticks and stuff like that, which are a lot louder to sort of get everyone in a rhythm together. But we can't use them once the ball's bounced again. So we're trying to sort of use them over the goal song, which takes away from the goal song and then takes away from what we're trying to do as well. So, an extra 5 or 10 seconds at the end before the ball's bounced, I think, could do wonders on trying to get everyone together. But obviously, goal songs are...
1: Yeah, so as in to shorten the goal songs by 5 to 10 seconds so that you could still get some of that drumming going. Yeah.
0: Get that started so that everyone's in a rhythm to keep chanting once the ball's bounced.
1: Yeah, because you're allowed to keep chanting. It's just that you're not allowed to use

0: the stadium, it's like you can hear the drum and the timing of the drum, but it's a lot harder to hear just voices.
1: What's your ultimate chant for the Suns?
0: The go-to is just the, like, Gold Coast clap, clap, clap, which is very easy to do, very common, and it makes it easier for everyone to get involved.
1: Gold Coast clap, clap, clap. Gold Coast clap, clap, clap. I mean, it should, like, it's crazy to me that it doesn't happen at games. It's really crazy to me. But now that you point out a couple of the technicalities that are stopping that rhythm from coming, does the club know about this? Like, if you tried to say to the club, hey, could you reduce those songs by 5 or 10 seconds? Do they even know this?
0: I think we have mentioned it in the past. But obviously it's also like a lot of it's coming from people higher up in the club who are focused on creating their vision of the atmosphere on game day and stuff. So it can sometimes be hard when you've got people with conflicting opinions as well. The AFL's always had cheer squads. It's always been a thing. And you see the atmosphere that we've sort of always created. It can happen, but we've just got to sort of get everyone on the same page. And there's a few splotches around the ground that are really loud, but it's just getting those people in the middle that might not be there every game and stuff like that to join in as well.
1: Dylan Murphy is my guest here on ABC Gold Coast. He's one of the leaders of the Suns Screamers, which is the official cheer squad for the Gold Coast Suns. And this weekend, well, the club is going to do something to try and really get the crowd into it, aren't they, Dylan? What will be happening that hasn't happened before?
0: So we're trying to obviously trying to drown out the big Collingwood army. So we've got about 10,000 Suns Shakers, which are like these sort of pom-poms similar to the cheer squad's floggers that have been made from fully recycled materials. And you've got about 10,000 of them that are being distributed around the stadium to sort of do something similar to Geelong's wine out, where we're trying to get everyone in the club colours spread around the stadium to really make an impact.
1: Yeah, and turn the ground red, essentially. They're going to put these Suns Shakers, you know, pom-poms essentially on every member's seat, and they're making them available to those in general admission as well. What difference do you think this will make, and is it about time, really, that the Suns did something like this?
0: I think it should be really good. Obviously, it's sort of a newer thing to the AFL, but they've been bringing, a few clubs have been bringing in

0: the away team because we always sort of struggle with that. So it'll be a really good show of colour, and I think it'll make a big statement that the Gold Coast are really behind this club, and a lot of South East Queensland are behind this club, and we want to see them keep up the form that they had last year and finish off the season well.
1: Yeah. Talk to us about that Collingwood's, you know, support, because of all the teams that visit here as visitors, Collingwood supporters, I've heard they're pretty special, if that's the right word for it.
0: I think that's definitely the right word. Collingwood, look, they're a very proud club and a very big club, and as much as everyone loves to hate them, they have very, very passionate supporters and very loud supporters, and no matter where you are in the country, they're going to have a good turnout. And they always have a big turnout against us at school holidays in Victoria, so a lot of them will have travelled up here. So it's definitely, and it's something that we can aspire to as fans and as a club. Like, we want to get to that point one day, and I think we can if we get the whole of the Gold Coast and then try and steal some of the Brisbane fans away as
1: yeah,
0: well.
1: Exactly.
0: It's definitely, there's no reason we can't be that big club. You've seen West Coast do it in WA. They're getting 60,000 people to every game, watching them win two games a year. Like, if we're doing well, why can't we be like that too?
1: Yeah, look, I mean, WA is an AFL state, and we haven't been an AFL state. But that's another conversation. We're really just focusing on cheering here. One last question. We talked a little bit earlier about songs and the like. Do you think some of the songs aren't sing-alongable, if that's such a thing? Which ones are really working, and which ones do you think maybe the club should go, you know what, I know you love that song track, but maybe it's not the right thing for the crowd?
0: Yeah, there's some really good ones that I think it'd be good to see the crowd get around more. Obviously, I think everyone's really gotten around Chelsea Dagger for Kingy, but Took's got the John Cena theme. Even Witsy, he's got The Best by Tina Turner. Like, it'd be great to get everyone singing along to those songs after goals. There definitely are some, like, tracks that I think need improvement. But, yeah, it'd be really good to see everyone get around that. And then also they're doing the heat wave at the start of the fourth quarter, to really try and get everyone to make some noise. So it'd be great to have everyone sort of trying to get back into the seats before the start of that fourth quarter to really bring the boys home.
1: And what will be the heat wave?
0: It's just it's similar to what Fremantle do with their Wharfie time. It'll be up on the big screen. I can't remember exactly what plays, but it's like a siren that plays.
1: Okay.
0: To just really try and get everyone cheering and pumped up.
1: All right. Let's hope that we're in the lead in the fourth quarter. But if not, then people are going to have to cheer even louder. You do it every week, and certainly home games. Dylan Murphy, great to have you on ABC Gold Coast from the Sun Screamers. Thanks for your time. Let's see how we go tomorrow.
0: Thanks so much.
1: Oh, I do hope we hear this song as a bare minimum many, many times over. That's the Ben King goal song that everyone does love. And maybe they'll cut it down a little bit so that the Gold Coast clap, clap, clap can happen.
2: 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Traffic.
1: Brad, hello. 25 past five. What's going on those roads?
3: Well, at the moment, Byrne, just a breakdown, M1 southbound shoulder up to Stewart Road at Tugan. There's been no delays there, but the rest of the M1 both ways has been heavy between Rang and 8 Mile Plains. Really heavy for that southbound run out of Brisbane in particular, between 8 Mile Plains and Logan Home. But the rest of the M1 is starting to recover now between Beenleigh and Gavin and Rang, so it is starting to recover in that particular stretch, but still a lot of traffic out of Brisbane this afternoon. Heavy Gold Coast Highway both ways between Broadbeach and Surfers Paradise again. Busy on Bermuda Street both ways around Clear Island Waters, easing around Fast City Lakes. And the Smith Street run outbound looking much improved from Ulster Avenue towards the M1 at Gavin, and also a good run on Brisbane Road. Just a little bit under speed outbound in spots around Arundel and Helensvale. And no problems reported on Gooding Drive. That's all running smoothly through Carrara and Merrimack. I'm Brad from ATN, back after 5:30 at 91.7 ABC Gold Coast.
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0: but have a think about it for when we talk just after the news. The worst car, like if I said lemon, like what was your lemon that you once drove? Like what's the worst car you ever drove? And there's a reason for this, because not so much about lemons, but bananas that someone has been driving. Anyway, I'll tell you more about it later, but have a think about it. Thank you. All right. Cheers. And you too. Have you got like the worst car you ever drove? What was the one where you went, oh, wow. I mean, it's probably early in your life. You could only afford so much, right? We've all driven a bit of a lemon at some stage, or a banana, as the case might be. The Desh files will open soon and the Desh man will explain bananas and lemons on the roads. But what's the worst car you ever owned or drove? Give me a quick call, 1300 903 917. I'd love you to be part of the Desh files. Call in and join the conversation. What's the worst car you ever drove? Not as in, you know, brand versus brand, but I'm talking about dodgy. You know, the one that you, I don't know, I'll tell you about my car after the news, but you tell me about yours. 1300 903 917. Call me or text 0487 993 222. After an absolute pearler of a day, Jackie McLaren, hello.
1: Hello, Bern. A pearler of a day indeed. Wasn't it gorgeous?
0: It was beautiful. Do you know, we actually went, well, I'm going to call it rose gold, but it was technically bronze.
1: Ooh.
0: Bronze as the third highest July temperature on record for the Gold Coast, the bomb told me earlier.
1: Yes, I know. I like the bronze, what you're describing there. And do you know what? It's actually also been the warmest July temperature on the Gold Coast since 2016. So you haven't felt that kind of temperature in about 10 years. So there you go. It's pretty warm.
0: You've given me another stat to add to my list of stats as to why today has been the most beautiful day ever. Well, maybe not ever, but we needed it after all these nuisance showers. We've been a bit sick of the sort of comes and goes and cloud and whatever. So a day of sunshine and warmth was just what we needed. And with our festival of running, the Gold Coast Marathon happening all weekend, the mornings are especially important. Mm-hmm. Tell us about the weekend weather.
1: Yes, good question. Well, the weekend, Bern, is mostly sunny across pretty much Saturday and Sunday, which is perfect for our runners. Tomorrow, we are going to feel quite the drop. So it's also great news for our runners. A cooler 10 degrees to start with, heading for 22 degrees, which is also fabulous for our footy fans out there cheering on the Suns tomorrow. And then on Sunday, 12 degrees, heading for a top of 21. And I do know that coastal showers are popping in on that forecast on Sunday, but don't be alarmed, because those coastal showers likely to kick in after you've finished your wonderful long race.
0: Honestly, next level. All the best of luck to every single runner, whether you're a kid in the 2K junior dash, or you're doing the 5K, the 10K, whether you're using those feet of yours or rolling along in some of the wheelchair races, and of course the big one, the marathon on Sunday. Just amazing stuff. The nuisance showers, are they back by the rest of the week?
1: Yes, and they are, but on and off again. So Monday looking like about 6 millimetres, and then tapering off during the week. So on and off again, but not as nuisancey as we have experienced the last couple of weeks though, Bern. So not too bad.
0: In 20 seconds, dodgy cars, 15 seconds, 10 seconds.
1: 10 seconds. Suzuki Alto, 4 seats, couldn't get it up the hill when I was going to Toowoomba as a journalist. Very tricky.
0: And that's quite the hill trying to get up to Toowoomba from Brizzy, that's for sure. Jackie McLaren, we'll watch you on telly tonight from 7. Thank you.
1: Thanks, Bern.
0: 5:30 now.
2: Good afternoon, ABC News with Sue Fitzpatrick. A man accused of smuggling foreign nationals into far north Queensland by boat earlier this week has been released on bail. It's alleged a group of people without visas came ashore at a remote camping spot about 80 kilometres north of Weipa. 34-year-old Shin Wan Pung is charged with an aggravated people smuggling offence and made a successful bid for release in Cairns Magistrates Court today. His lawyer, Rowan King, said there was no evidence his client was involved and that his client was in the area fishing. Co-accused Mr. Wang did not apply for bail. Both men will return to court in October.

0: teenager has been granted bail under strict conditions after he allegedly stabbed a man in a Toowoomba Woolworths in May. Grace Nakamura reports.
1: 18-year-old Roman Dixon has been in a mental health ward since the incident. He's facing charges of intending to cause grievous bodily harm, going armed as to cause fear and stealing. In a report read to court, his psychiatrist said the teenager had been hearing voices instructing him to kill. However, his doctors say he's now stable and on antipsychotic medication. Magistrate Fiona Govardin said she was satisfied there was little risk to him and the community. His father, Richard Dixon, gave the court his word that he'd take his son to the police himself if he didn't comply with his bail conditions.
2: He just needs help and that's what we're here for.
1: The matter has been adjourned until September.
0: Federal Liberal MP Andrew Wallace says there's strong support amongst his colleagues to push the government to go further with its gambling advertising reforms. Labor's bill to restrict ads on television, radio and online was introduced to Parliament yesterday and was sent to an 8-week Senate inquiry. While Mr Wallace won't detail what amendments the opposition will put forward, he's backed Simon Kennedy's call for an opt-in model for gaming ads on streaming platforms instead of Labor's proposed opt-out mechanism.
3: Simon and I are working together with Sarah Henderson and a number of our other colleagues. The coalition has been very solid on gambling reform. I think that these reforms and others, we're working on them together. I think there's strong support in the party room.
0: The Federal Agriculture Minister, Julie Collins, says there's no evidence yet of mass infections of birds with the H5 strain of bird flu. Authorities in New South Wales have confirmed they're investigating a suspected positive case of H5 bird flu in a sick giant petrel north of Newcastle. Another suspected case has been identified in a giant petrel north of Perth. Ms Collins says the latest cases are not unexpected.
4: But I do want to reiterate that at this point in time, they're single migratory birds and we have no evidence of any mass mortalities in any other birds or animals in Australia at this point in time.
0: Overseas now, France's health minister says over 2,000 deaths were reported during last month's blistering heatwave. Here's Patricia Tiano.
5: Speaking to broadcaster TF1, Health Minister Stephanie Rist says there was a particular increase in deaths among people older than 45, and she says the number could still rise. It comes as French Green Party members file a no-confidence motion against the government over its handling of the heat wave, while France braces for a third possible bout of extreme temperatures next week. During questions at the National Assembly earlier this week, the Greens said the government bore some responsibility for the deaths, with some suggesting as many as 10,000 may have died. Prime Minister Sébastien Lecornu has called the claims scandalous and undignified.
0: Prince Harry is planning to make a rare visit to Britain with his family next week. It'll be the first time in 4 years the Duke of Sussex has travelled to the UK with his wife Meghan and their two children. To sport, Brisbane Broncos coach Michael Maguire has welcomed the return of Dean Mariner, who'll play his first NRL game in 2 months against the Sharks tomorrow. It's a miraculous recovery for the 23-year-old winger who had surgery to save his leg in May after complications with a corked thigh. Maguire says he's ready to go.
6: He's flying. It's nice to have Dino back, actually. You know, Dino's he's a special player, and you know, you go back to when it actually happened. The doctors worked really hard and fast around that space, and they did a fantastic job. So, you know, that's the reasons why we have our players, you know, doing the things they're doing.
0: Queensland's weather, isolated showers in the northwest, central interior and the east coast, mostly sunny elsewhere. In the southeast, mainly sunny afternoon, Brisbane 11 to 23, the Gold Coast 10 to 22, the Sunshine Coast 12 to 22 and Ipswich 5 to a top of 23 degrees.

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1: The weekend, it is so close. You know when the Dash Files opens that the weekend is basically here. I feel like things are looking up for anyone who wants to win a prize and they're currently on the line.

0: to that in a minute. Now, I want to hear about the worst car you've ever owned. When I say lemon, Juliet Rabina, you say...
1: I say Toyota Crown back in the early 80s. My boyfriend and I bought it for a song, and we decided to drive from Melbourne to Perth in it. And I had my license for 2 days or something, and we couldn't drive it during the day because all the petrol evaporated and we had to drive it at night.
0: Hang on a minute. The petrol evaporated?
1: The petrol, because it was too hot on the Nullarbor Plain, so the petrol kept evaporating. I don't know. It was some complicated mechanical thing. And
0: that only the Crown owners would understand. Yeah,
1: exactly. It was it was an oldie but a goodie, because I used to love that it had, you could change the radio station from the back seat. Now, that was pretty classy.
0: Oh, I was going to say, because the Crown actually has a bit of class about it, but at the same time, depends on how old it is. How old was yours at that time, Julie?
1: Oh, I can't remember the exact year, but it was really old. And all this smoke used to pour from under the dashboard as well. It was just a delight.
0: A delight. Oh, she remembers it so fondly, the lemon of a car. Juliet Rabina, great to have you as part of the Friday Drive Show and the Dash Files opening in a moment. Thank you.
1: Thank you very much, Fern.
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0: Yeah, jump on that phone line and share with me the worst car you ever drove or owned. 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
0: Oh, he only drives the best cars, our Brad. He wouldn't have a lemon at all.
4: My little hatchback is 1997. It's going on 30 years, and it's still going strong.
0: Not a lemon.
4: No, not this one, but there was another one I had. Oh, yes. Wait till I tell you about that.
0: Okay, tell me about the traffic first, and then we'll hear about your lemon.
4: No crashes, but a breakdown M1 southbound shoulder after Stuart Road at Tugan, still sitting there. Still very heavy out of Brisbane on the M1 between 8 Mile Plains and Eagleby. Northbound's been slow between Logan Home and Slacks Creek. And then southbound is busy from Eagleby right through to Helens Vale and Gavin. Still some really heavy spots between Pimpamar and Gavin itself. And northbound is congested between Narang and Oxford. Gold Coast Highway, still very heavy both ways around Surfers Paradise, around Thomas Drive, and also Bermuda Street northbound through Clear Island Waters, a little bit of stop-start, and northbound through Varsity Lakes. Smith Street has improved outbound from Ulster Avenue. Much lighter conditions there, and lighter traffic on Brisbane Road between Bigger Waters and Helensvale. Oxley Drive looking great, and a good run on Hope Island Road and Gooding Drive. I'm back from ATM. More details before 6 on 91.7 ABC Gold Coast.
0: Lemon! What kind of car was that? That's my U2 impersonation, by the way.
4: That was beautiful. I was impressed. Sound like my lemon
0: falsetto.
4: Car, actually, squeaking along.
0: That's my lemon voice.
4: Yes. It was nice. Look, I've had some cars with a lot of character about them, but this one I bought, it was my first car, and I got out some finance for it. I was planning to keep it for a long time, but when I started washing the car, it was two different colours, and I found out the car had been two halves are put together. And then from the car yard I bought it from, and then it started rusting out. So I had to sell the car because it was actually, like, you know, it was a danger to the road to drive it. It wouldn't drive straight. It had leaks in it.
0: On the
4: joint?
0: All
4: these things. Yes. I had the joint. Yeah, parts of it around the windscreen were leaking because of the joint. And the car ended up being in two colours every time I washed it. It was a red car, but it became red and crimson in the end. And long story short, the car yard I bought it from, because Dad goes, look, they've done a dodgy on you for sure. Wouldn't believe it. 3 months down the track, they appeared on a commercial current affairs show and they were gone. They got me hook, line and sinker with this lemon, so it was a dead set lemon, this one. You couldn't squeeze any more juice out of it, that much of a lemon.
0: Oh, my goodness. I love it. Good on you, Brad. We'll hear from you one more time just before 6. Thank you.
4: Thanks.
0: I want to hear about the lemons in your life when it comes to

0: the worst car you've ever owned or driven. 1-300-903-917. Also, the Friday Drive prize draw is one and done. Elizabeth at Upper Coomera.
1: Hello.
2: Hello, Ben. How are you?
0: I'm very well. We had a Johnny Farnham moment together, remember?
1: We did. We did. Back in the day. I saw him in concert back in the day.
0: Did you?
1: I remember waving to him and I thought he waved back at me. Well, I thought he did, but I don't know.
0: Oh, no, I'm certain he did. I remember going to one of his concerts and I was actually more excited than I would ever have imagined. And when I'm trying to remember which song it was. I just like ran to the front and was like, oh my God, this is the best song ever.
1: He had such an energy on stage, didn't he?
0: Absolutely. Yeah. All right. Well, I can't give you any Johnny Farnham gear as part of my prize, but I will find something special for you. Elizabeth at Upper Coomera, you are our Drive Prize draw winner this week. Thank you so much.
1: Wow. So excited. That's what a wonderful way to be a first-time caller.
0: I know.
1: That's right.
0: I can't play the first-time caller thing because you're now a second-time caller officially. But second-time caller. Elizabeth,
1: hang on
0: the line. We'll get your details and we'll get a prize out to you.
1: Cheers.
0: And Joel at Narang, by the way, you were in the draw. You were the random selection for our Friday finish line. But Elizabeth from Upper Coomera, she won. And now we're all winners because the man himself, the Desh Man, has stepped into the studios and you know it's Friday.
3: Hello, Ben. Hello, Gold Coast. Happy Fri-yay.
0: It is a
3: Fri-yay day. What a beautiful day, beautiful afternoon. I hope everybody has been enjoying it because it has been magnificent. Magnificent.
0: Not like the Datsun 1600 that we... Well, that was technically it's my parents' car.
3: Yes.
0: My first car, which was a Gemini, and I can't remember what... That came close because that was so filled up with putty in the boot. Oh, so much putty in the boot. It was terrible.
3: Really? It must have been light. You could probably lift it.
0: that thing was not made of metal. It had been puttied up in order to make it look like it had a solid body.
3: Well, you know, people pay a lot for fillers these days.
0: But exactly. That's right. Not those sorts of fillers.
3: No, that's right.
0: But the Datsun 1600, it got stolen one night. This is the 1990s. The Datsun 1600.
3: Wow. It got stolen.
0: Got stolen.
3: Somebody stole it.
0: Somebody stole it. Because you could open
3: it. Did they bring it back?
0: You could actually open it and start it with any key you wanted.
3: Wow, yeah, that's right. Yeah, yeah. They were just, universal remote control.
0: Almost. And I said, my parents called the police and I just said to the cop, look for it at the bottom of a hill.
3: Well, that's right.
0: Yeah, it will not have made it up. Go to the closest hill. It will be at the bottom of that hill.
3: That's right, yeah. It's rolled into a ditch somewhere around the place.
0: See, I thought we were talking lemons, but you're talking bananas.
3: Well, this is the whole concept. The funny part of this was that earlier this week I was reading about, and you know, I write a lot of comedy. I write, and sometimes the universe gives you something that you can't, you know, you just gotta pay homage to the situation. And earlier this week I read that a man in Montana got pulled over by the police for driving a big banana. And literally, he had a car, and this is Englishman. What's his name? Steve Braithwaite, I think. I believe he is. Has made a car shaped like a banana, and he's driving it around the United States. And he's got the number plate split on it, and it's a great novelty. And I thought, wow, like isn't it? I mean, like in Australia, we were used to seeing the big pineapple, the big banana, the big prawn, the big cow, the big apple. But you know, you rarely see fruit,
0: a four seater
3: banana on wheels. You know, and I'm just thinking, you know, what would have been like if you know there was a strawberry coming along on the other side of the freeway, or a lemon. Well, that's the thing too, because you know, lots of people buy lemons, but what would you do if you walked into a car yard and sold a banana? As the old Eddie Murphy, you know,
0: I'd slip out of there. That's what I'd do.
3: Budum ching. Well, the byline was that he is appealing the fine. Again, I didn't write this. This was given to me by the universe.
0: The universe provided. All right. So bananas is the starting point, but lemons is where we are going.
3: Well, it always brings a tear to your eye. A

0: stud car, and you know, I've been pretty fortunate that I've owned some pretty decent automobiles, but probably the worst car I've ever driven was my mother-in-law's minivan. And I remember one time when Princess Fee and I were dating, and she lent us the van to go away for a weekend. She did say, "Oh, you know, it is, it's got a lot of character, this van, you know, and it was yellow too." So I'm thinking, here we go. It's quite interesting. And she goes, when you steer, just remember, if you've got to hold your hands at an angle, otherwise, because the steering doesn't work. It's not aligned properly. So I'm almost driving this thing at like a 90 degree wheel turn.
1: I look like I'm turning the corner, but I'm going straight ahead.
0: Yeah, that's right. And it was a big old rickety minivan, and Princess Fee's childhood van, and and it rattled and it rolled and it gurgled.
1: made certain noises. You know, when a car's gurgling.
0: Well, it gurgled. I turned on the air conditioning or the fan, and it gurgled, and I was like, "What is this sound? Are we going to get anywhere?"
1: You can't do any arm around Princess Fee's shoulder, because if you need both hands,
0: that was the other thing. I thought it was some sort of weird, you know, stay away from my daughter.
1: Exactly,
0: but she lent it to me. But yeah, it was a rickety old. I think we drove it from Inogra to Cabarita Beach and back
1: That's
0: again.
1: A big drive. It's it not was, quite yeah. Melbourne to
0: no,
1: Perth,
0: or crossing the Nullarbor. Like, that's right.
1: Like we had a moment ago, but I'd love to hear from you if you've had a lemon and you've driven it. 1-300-903-917. Be part of the Desh Files.
0: Come on, join.
1: On this Friday. Mel's at Varsity Lakes. She's piped in on the text line.
0: Yeah.
1: 0487-993-222. If you've got a lemon, I want to hear about it. Pick up the phone, though. You know I love a caller. Bern, my husband's first car when he came to Australia from Scotland had a hole in the floor. He could see the road while he was driving, and ended up trading it in for a surfboard. Mel, Varsity Lakes.
0: Well, you know, a hole in the floor is, you know, pretty common. I've been in a few cars that have had a hole in the floor.
1: Yeah, I'm pretty sure I might still have one in the house at the moment. But if we did lift up the mats that are there, it'd be getting pretty close, I reckon.
0: It's good ventilation. You know, you can get cool.
1: As long as when you put your foot to the floor, it doesn't go through the floor.
0: That's right. Pedal to the metal. Oops, I've hit the bitumen.
1: You are going
0: to
1: be okay. 1-300-903-917. If you have a lemon in your life or had a lemon in your life, you know what it is. It's the worst car you ever drove. 1-300-903-917. We're going to stick with the yellow, but that's the green and gold, my friend. This is the Desh Files, and the Desh Man is here with me on ABC Gold Coast 11:26.
0: What an exciting evening this is, because tomorrow morning, if you've woken up out of a coma, if you've somehow been senses completely blinded, you've probably just woken up today and realised Australia is gripped in World Cup fever.
1: World
0: I've got the fever,
1: Cup
0: you know.
1: Fever.
0: There is no antidote or vaccine for World Cup fever except football. That's what it is.
1: More football is the only answer to your
0: field of fever. I'll give you my disease.
1: I'm feeling infected. I am infected already. In fact, Mick and I were talking about this last hour, and he said, "Are you getting up?" And I said, "I value my sleep." I got an immediate text from my daughter. She said, "Mum, we're getting up at 4. Let's do it." So, I'm getting up at 4. I'm going to do it.
0: One time in our lives, we would only go to bed at 4.
1: I know.
0: Now we can wake up at 4. And most Gold Coast is up at 4 o'clock anyway. We're early risers, so it's no big deal. But, 4 o'clock tomorrow morning, the game starts against the mighty Pharaohs of Egypt. In the round of 32 knockouts. And, this is a big game for Australia.
1: I want to talk serious soccer with you.
0: Ooh.
1: I've got some questions that Mick has prepared for me earlier because, I don't know what I'm talking about when it comes to soccer.
0: On.
1: So when I ask these questions, you'll go, "Bern, that's a very insightful question. Did Mick write that one?" But before we talk about that, let's talk about the thing that brings us all together, not just sport, but music and sport. And, of course...

0: talked about this a couple of weeks ago, the different, you know, Australian anthems that are being sung by people. And, of course, the Socceroo fans have been loving this.
1: Yeah.

0: Colin Hay is loving this.
1: Oh, of course he would.
0: He's absolutely loving this. So, you know, Nicole Dyer on Mornings caught up with Colin Hay just this week because they're playing that big tour with Australian Crawl.
1: Yes, she
0: got to talk to him about it. He can't work out the science behind the love. I don't know if you need to work it out, but this is what he had to say.
2: Oh, well, I think it is perfect for a big sporting event, but it seems to be just in, you know, in people's DNA, you know, this, you know, that song is, it's just, you know, you can't really plan that when you write something like that, and it just there's been quite a long passage of time, but people seem to still embrace the song, and I don't know whether there is any logical explanation for it, but I love it. I can't. You know, it makes me feel fantastic to know that happens spontaneously as well. You know, it's just, it's not something that anything that anyone's planning. Even with the America's Cup was really, what I really loved about that was that it was first played by the rank and file, you know, just the crew on the boat, not anything from the top. It wasn't planned. They just used to play that song to scare the Americans. And so I really loved that aspect of the America's Cup as well when it happened, you know. So I don't know. People loved the song then and they still love it now. And I still love the song because it lives inside me and it's part of who I am.
3: Down Under just has had so many leases of life. That's the dance version. So how did that collaboration come about? That's just insane.
2: Yeah, Lude, he'd done a version of it, and he and his management or record company contacted me and asked me if I would get involved and give them a new vocal. So I re-recorded the vocal and sent it to them, and they put it out, and it went kind of crazy as well, especially in the UK.
0: Colin Hay is loving it, and he's, you know, he's the man of the moment for every moment.
1: All those royalty checks coming.
0: Exactly. Bring it on, baby.
1: Well, it's such a great song. And, you know, and of course, and what's been brilliant to see is that, you know, so many Australian fans have travelled across the world, you know, to support the team. And there's numbers in mass to raise their voice. And that's a beautiful thing about football. I mean, chanting in football goes hand in hand, and Australia's embracing it wonderfully. And I still have a hope that one day I'll be in the stadium. And you know, the Australian song, we are Australia. We are Australia.
0: Okay.
1: Oh my God.
0: Yes. You are.
1: That's right.
0: We are Australia.
1: Every time
0: you say that. You just have to say the Seekers.
1: The Seekers, that's
0: just
1: right.
0: Say the Seekers,
1: that's right.
0: Baby.
1: Because
0: that doesn't
1: I kept thinking,
0: have the same vibe though as Down Under.
1: But it would be all my island home, you know, the Warumpi Band version. That beautiful, memorable, you know, like the British start off with Jerusalem at the start of the cricket match.
0: Yeah,
1: wonderful heart thing. I can't believe I kept on saying you and I there.
0: I know.
1: it's brain fade. The banana's got into me.
0: I think someone's slipping
1: away.
0: Banana.
1: That's right.
0: Now, let's talk soccer.
1: Mo Salah has been
0: confirmed as fit. Now, hell of a striker.
1: Really? Yes.
0: Huge match, of course, tomorrow morning. Will the Socceroos be able to handle Salah?
1: Honestly, he is their greatest ever player, Mohamed Salah. You know, fans of Liverpool would have seen him for the last 10 years just carving up goal after goal. I hope he has a very quiet game. I don't want to see him score. I'm a big Mo Salah fan, but there is another great Egyptian striker, young emerging guy, Omar Mamouche, who transferred to Man City this year. Ridiculous fee. He's another threat. But, you know, they are probably the two biggest threats. I think Australia might have them covered. You always want to see Mo Salah play well, whether it's African Cup or English Premier League. But this time,
0: Socceroos. This time we don't want to see him play
1: well. The sands of time will bury him like the pharaohs of old. That's what I'm saying.
0: And what about the Socceroos who are ready to play? Who are we looking at? Who will be the most exciting? Who are we depending on?
1: Yeah, it's been really interesting the last few games. Australia's defensive patterns have been really well set. You know, they've solid back line. Harry Suter with Jacob, Lucas Harrington, sorry, geez, Brown's words aren't working today, and the back line have been fantastic. They've been really solid and well supported by the midfield. I really want to see, you know, the strikers come forward. Mo Touré's had a very quiet tournament. I'd love to see him get more involved. Young Irukunda, Nestroy, I want to see him get involved, the ball to him early. And, you know, and again, that midfield working, Connor Metcalf and young Christian Volopate, you know, they've threatened to show, they've promised to show glimpses of wonderful football playing. Let's see it, you know, tomorrow. It's all or nothing.
0: This is it.
1: Yeah, that's right. You know,
0: where are you? I know what your heart's saying. What do you think will happen?
1: I think Australia will win. You know, I think it'll be. You know, I don't hope we don't have that dowdy sort of draw type. Well, it can't go to penalties. Most probably will though. There's been some significant games decided on penalties, but I hope they close it out 2-0 by full time. And and I think, you know, I hope to see Nestroy Irukunda score the winning goal and be hoisted above the shoulders.
0: And then we
1: can
0: all sing this.
1: Yes, that's right. That's right. We're here. That's right. The stadium.

0: You know, they did so much for Vegemite sandwiches. For combis, for flute players, which, as you know,
1: I did fall in love with a flute player.
0: So.
1: Well, it's the way they breathe, you know, the way they blow.
0: Careful now, Mr. Careful.
1: The twinkle.
0: We look forward to hearing you on Saturday breakfast.
1: We're coming tomorrow, Mick and I. Yeah, we're doing the review. Doing the review tomorrow morning, early start. Get up, Australia. Get up.
0: Go for it. The Dash files close for another week.
1: Have a great weekend, man. People.
0: Thank you so much.
1: Thanks, Ben.
2: 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Traffic.
0: How are things looking, Brad?
3: Well, Ben, have a safe weekend. The MR southbound still got that breakdown at Chugan in the shoulder just after Stuart Road. No delays there. Still very heavy in sections on the M1 as you make way between Brisbane and the Gold Coast, 8 Mile Plains and Gabon. And still a busy run for northbounders as well, but that southbound run has been heavily congested right through the afternoon. Plenty of traffic still. Gold Coast Highway, very heavy between Broadbeach and Surfers Paradise. A good run on Smith Street. Brisbane Road, a little bit under speed at times around Pine Ridge Road still as you make way through Bigger Waters and Arundel. And a good run on Gooding Drive, under speed around Rankbrook Beach Road, heading outbound through Carrara. I'm Brad from A10. That's the latest traffic on 91.7 ABC Gold Coast.
0: Thank you very much, Brad. Good luck to the Socceroos. Good luck to the Suns. This red idea, united by a single thread of red, is what they're saying out there at Carrara. Gold Coast. Gold Coast. That's what I want to hear from you at Carrara. Have a great weekend. Catch you on Monday.
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0: Good evening, ABC News with Sue Fitzpatrick. Two teens remain missing after failing to return from an overnight hike in southeast Queensland. Hannah Moon reports.
1: As night falls on the second day of a search operation in Killarney's Main Range National Park, two 17-year-old boys from Palm Beach on the Gold Coast remain missing. The pair failed to return after an overnight bushwalk and camping trip in the area on Wednesday. The search operation involving police and state emergency service personnel continued near the small state border town all day. Anyone who may have seen the boys or has information on their location is being urged to contact police.
0: A man's been taken to hospital with life-threatening injuries after a day-long search in North Queensland. Police say the man had gone to collect a jet ski from a sand

0: bar off St Helens Beach, south of Proserpine, on Thursday evening. A search began when he didn't return this morning. A police helicopter located the man this afternoon. Former Queensland Nationals leader Lawrence Springborg has hosed down speculation he'll be the state's next governor. Some media had reported he'd been offered the role, with current governor Jeanette Young's term due to expire later this year. Mr Springborg has told the ABC he's focused on his mayoral responsibilities.
1: It's not something that I'm seeking, it's not something that I've asked for, and it's certainly not something that I've been offered. I have one position in public office, and that's the mayor of the Gundawindi Regional Council. We're basically 2 years into a four-year term, and that's where my focus is.
0: Two more suspected cases of the deadly H5 bird flu strain have been detected on Australia's east and west coast. Harry Buttonshaw reports.
2: The strain was first detected on the Australian mainland in a bird found on a beach in southern WA around 2 weeks ago. It sparked fears the disease could spread and cause serious damage to the nation's poultry industry. Since the initial detection, five cases have been confirmed, four in WA and one in South Australia. Samples from a bird found north of Perth are also being tested. Meanwhile, it's also believed to be present in New South Wales too, with preliminary testing of a bird found on the state's mid-north coast returning positive.
0: Overseas now, Venezuela's acting president says the government rejects criticism of its response to last week's massive twin earthquakes. In response to criticism, officials reacted too slowly. Delcy Rodriguez says thousands of workers were deployed following the quakes. The death toll has now risen to almost 2,600, with tens of thousands still missing. Ms. Rodriguez stresses rescue and recovery efforts are continuing.
3: From the outset, I said no one is going to a mass grave, and I gave the order to the sectoral vice president. First, identification by fingerprints and photographs. In cases where this has not been possible, we move on to forensic dentistry.
0: Officials in Pakistan say 40 people have been killed and 8 injured after a bus plummeted into a roadside ditch. They say the bus was headed to the capital, Islamabad, and was carrying not only its own passengers, but also people from another bus that had broken down, leaving the vehicle overcrowded. To sport, anticipation is building ahead of Australia's FIFA World Cup knockout match against Egypt early tomorrow morning. Larry Buttrose reports.
4: Fans are expected to flock to live viewing sites throughout the country, including Melbourne's Federation Square and Darling Harbour in Sydney. If Australia wins, it'll be the Socceroos' first ever victory in a World Cup knockout match. The game is due to kick off in Dallas at 4 a.m. tomorrow, Australian Eastern Time. In round of 32 matches played today, Spain had an easy 3-0 win over Austria in Los Angeles. Cristiano Ronaldo scored off a penalty in Portugal's 2-1 victory over Croatia in Toronto, and Switzerland downed Algeria 2-0 in Vancouver.
0: The Brisbane Live site is expecting 7,500 people to descend upon South Bank tomorrow morning. Taz Weber, General Manager of Destination Experience and Engagement, says fans should get there early.
5: Getting in at 3:30, find that space to make yourself comfortable, and then getting ready for the start of the game is the way to go. So it'll be a really good day. We're expecting the crowds to really enjoy themselves and come along and have some fun.
0: Queensland's weather, isolated showers in the northwest, central interior and the east coast. Light to moderate winds. In the southeast, mainly fine conditions with winds becoming lighter this evening. Brisbane 11 to 23, the Gold Coast 10 to 22 and the Sunshine Coast 12 to 22 degrees.
6: Good evening and welcome to PM. I'm Samantha Donovan, coming to you from the lands of the Wurundjeri people of the Kulin Nation in Melbourne. Tonight, authorities fear the H5 strain of bird flu has arrived in New South Wales. Also, is Taylor Swift marrying Travis Kelce in New York this weekend, or is the marriage already a done deal? And Socceroos fans getting ready for a long night.
7: We're doing bacon egg rolls, BLTs. Unfortunately, our coffee machine died, so we can't be offering coffee, but fresh beer as usual. Beer and breakfast.
6: First this evening, authorities believe that the H5 strain of bird flu may have reached New South Wales, with a giant petrel found near Hawke's Nest on the state's mid-north coast.

0: Coast suspected to have the virus. Samples from the migratory bird have been sent to a CSIRO lab for testing. Kimberly Price reports.
1: Authorities on the east coast of Australia are on alert, with news that a suspected case of bird flu has been detected in Hawke's Nest, 2.5 hours north of Sydney. Tara Moriarty is Minister of Agriculture for New South Wales.
2: We've trained up over 500 people, be them working for the government or private vets. Over 500 people are now working on surveillance, so they're checking this area of the state around Hawke's Nest and the Mid-North Coast and other high-risk parts of the state looking for birds. That includes fisheries officers over the water, that includes people in national parks, that includes people on in agriculture, looking for birds that might look ill so that we can see if there are any more.
1: It's the first suspected case in New South Wales. Another was also reported today in Western Australia at Mullaloo Beach, just north of Perth. There have been 4 confirmed infections reported on WA's southern coast. One case has also been confirmed in South Australia. New South Wales Minister Tara Moriarty is urging the public to continue supporting the poultry industry.
2: There's no need for panic buying eggs, keep buying eggs, keep buying chicken.
1: Since the outbreak of avian influenza overseas, the federal government has been upgrading its biosecurity systems, investing $113 million. Julie Collins is the Federal Minister for Agriculture, Fisheries and Forestry.
3: And the fact that we're getting these detections shows that our biosecurity system in Australia is strong and it is working as intended.
1: Speaking from her home state of Tasmania, Julie Collins says the funding includes protections for animals in captivity.
3: As an example, here in Tasmania at the Hobart Zoo and Aquarium, around some of those endangered or threatened species, and also, of course, at Raptor Refuge. So we have provided some funding for that increased biosecurity in those captive populations of those threatened or endangered species.
1: But experts are particularly concerned about the effect bird flu can have on native wildlife. Jack Goff is the CEO of the Invasive Species Council.
4: We know when this bird flu starts to rip through wildlife populations, it's going to cause absolute devastation. That has been the experience overseas in the Northern Hemisphere, in South America, in Antarctica. So, for example, Tasmanian devil populations in Tasmania, Australian sea lion populations on Kangaroo Island off South Australia, but even established widespread species like black swans and pelicans could be deeply impacted.
1: Jack Goff is calling for the government to deliver more funding to protect endangered animals.
4: We've been calling for a $200 million uplift over the next 2 years in those things that keep populations healthy in high numbers and make sure that some of the species on the brink are well looked after for when this virus rips through.
1: Researchers are starting to map out exactly how avian influenza arrived in Australia. Joe Coombe is New South Wales chief vet.
5: So what we do know from the sequencing that was done by the National Laboratory was that the first 2 cases in Western Australia had, although they were the same strain, they had very slight differences in their genetics, which show that they were 2 separate infection events.
1: She says that means the 2 birds didn't infect each other.
5: They were 2 separate birds that arrived in Australia with the virus. And it was the same, exactly the same genetics in the virus as was found in Heard Island in the sub-Antarctic. So we know that they've most likely arrived from the sub-Antarctic.
1: So far, the bird flu cases in Australia have been reported by members of the public who found sick or dead birds. Joe Coombe is urging people to remain vigilant.
5: So the main symptoms of bird flu are, birds that look lethargic. They obviously often show respiratory signs of flu like humans do. So, they don't have noses, obviously, but they may have watery eyes. They may have difficulty breathing. And sometimes with these birds, they also show sort of signs of paralysis or difficulty walking as well.
1: As for pets, the Federal Department of Agriculture says experience overseas shows cases of bird flu in dogs and cats are rare. Dr. Emma Grant is a research fellow at La Trobe University.
6: When I refer to pets, it's sort of cats and dogs. Obviously, but birds and poultry can be more susceptible.
1: She says symptoms in pets can vary.
6: Things like respiratory distress, coughing, sneezing, other things like being really tired, being a bit lethargic, and a bit of a fever or a decreased appetite.
1: To report a sick bird, call the Emergency Animal Disease Hotline on 1800 675 888.
0: Kimberly Price. Julia Davies owns JD's Backyard Hens in Madawi in New South Wales. Her place is just half an hour's drive from Hawke's Nest, where the suspected case of H5 bird flu was found. She told me her heart sank when she heard the strain has possibly reached New South Wales.
7: Well, I've been here for 25 years, but I grew up on a farm in Tasmania with 27 different breeds. I've got here at least that and more. So I breed the heritage ones here. So it's a hobby that's kind of out of control, but lovingly out of control, because I love sharing the joy and the fun and the thrill of having chooks in your own backyard.
0: Julia, tell me about some of the breeds and who comes to you to buy them.
7: Backyard people. Thanks, dude. Backyard people who want chooks in their backyard, who want a nutritious egg and not just the common isobrown. They want something different, because heritage breeds will lay eggs for many, many more years. They are gorgeous birds. The personalities are so different between one bird to another. So it's really everybody and anybody who wants chickens in their backyard.
0: So we've known that avian flu may be coming onto the Australian mainland for a while. Have you been doing anything to prepare?
7: All of us breeders, chook people, are already doing what we do anyway, because chooks are more prone to everything because they're in the natural environment. You've got all wild birds coming in, dropping off all sorts of stuff. So us serious breeders have already got our chook pens netted off to minimise wild birds coming into your flock. Doesn't mean that it minimises them completely. When it comes to the avian flu that's floating around, that's on the coastal. It's seabirds. It's going to be the problem if people go to the beach, pick up a bird, or even walk near a bird that's been sick or died, and then they walk the bacteria home. They don't clean their feet. So if you go to the beach, clean your feet. Then at least you're not bringing it into the vehicle and bringing it at home and walking onto your land that you could have chooks in your property. Or a friend has chooks and they've just walked onto the same doormat and they've walked at home.
0: As we know, bird flu and this strain has been prevalent in other countries for several years. Have you and your fellow breeders been keeping an eye on the overseas experience?
7: Well, we're aware of it. I'm hoping that Australia people are going to be a lot more mindful and be aware of cross-contamination and just take more precautions.
0: Do you feel you've been getting enough information from authorities so far?
7: Backyard people, we only get the information from news reporters. So I'm really hoping that the news reporters don't blow this out of proportion and put the fear factor into people instead of educating people in how to manage and avoid, instead of putting the fear into people and think, okay, a chook's got a cold. Oh my God, it's got that. No, chooks do get colds. They get chryzia, which is a common thing, especially in backyards from wild birds dropping it off. It's not the serious ones.
0: And have you got any pets at home that you need to keep an eye on as well?
7: I've got my thousands of chooks, which aren't just chooks. They're all my pets. They're all my loving, breeding, purebred birds. I've got George. I'll be absolutely gutted if something happens with George.
0: What's his story?
7: George is a Coronation Sussex. So he is a big boy. He does a lot of things with me. He's on the Facebook page, TikTok, Instagram, YouTube, trying to educate people on how to keep roosters, how to handle birds, amongst Bruce, Pocket Rocket, and there's a few other boys that I feature, as well as all my other breeds. The more than just pets are actually some people's mental health. They come home and they look at their chooks, and their chooks don't just give you a nutritious egg. They actually want to interact with you. They want to know you. You can sit and they'll sit on your lap and have a good old gas bag with you, even though they can't understand a word you're saying. But they'll sit there with you, just like George does.
0: Are you going to have to bring some of them into the house, Julia, do you think, to keep them safe? Or do you do that already?
7: On the extreme heat days, you can see on my Facebook page, there's been quite a few posts where George is in the house. I don't care. But there's procedures that I put into place on extreme days. So, again, there'll be procedures that I put into place for this virus. I'm not going to go to the beach because I don't want to potentially walk at home.
0: And, Julia, I know it's been a busy afternoon for you with lots of media interviews. Bruce and George and the gang detecting that something's up?
7: Oh, no, this is just an everyday occurrence for these guys, even all my

0: my chooks. They go, oh, someone else is coming. Sweet. Can you give me something? They're very interactive with everybody that turns up. There was another news reporter here. I had to actually frisk her before she left because I said, you do realise you need to put the chicken down before you leave.
1: There's a woman who really loves her roosters and chooks. That's Julia Davies from JD's Backyard Hens at Madawi in New South Wales. And we hope they all stay safe if this dangerous strain of avian flu has in fact arrived in that state. Around the country, Australians are preparing to set their alarms or have an all-nighter so they can watch the Socceroos take on Egypt in the knockout round of the World Cup. In Dallas, Texas, the Aussies are facing the highly rated Egypt team, which is unbeaten in the tournament so far. Oliver Gordon filed this report.
2: While they wait for the main event, the Socceroos fans in Texas have headed to the baseball.
3: Side. And up into the seats, and an Aussie got it.
4: This is awesome.
3: You can take it home. It's yours to keep.
2: Aussie fan Luca hit the sporting jackpot, catching a ball that made it all the way into the stands.
5: The rush, it was incredible. Like, I've never had a ball in any sport come anywhere near me, so it was crazy.
2: He'll be hoping his good fortune continues tomorrow when the Socceroos attempt to make history by delivering the nation's first ever win in the knockout rounds of a men's World Cup.
6: The history gets made after the game, so we have to do our part during the match, whether that's 90 minutes extra time or penalties, to create that history.
2: Australian coach Tony Popovich has fronted cameras, telling the global football media his young side deserves to be in the round of 32.
6: We feel good. We certainly respect our opponent. They're like us, wanting to win their first knockout game. So it will be a special match, and we're delighted that we're at this stage, and we want to show once more Australian football on the world stage.
2: To make history, Australia will have to beat Egypt, a side that has lost just 3 of its past 13 matches. Two-time Premier League champion Mo Salah is the side's star player, but is recovering from a hamstring injury. He's been selected as part of the squad, but isn't certain to start on the ground in the first 11. Paul Williams is co-host of the Asian Game Soccer podcast.
7: He is going to play at some point, so whether that is off the bench or whether that's from the starting 11 remains to be seen. A player at his age with a hamstring injury, with the issues that he's had in the past, it would be a big risk to start him. But, you know, it is knockout football. It's, you know, you lose and you're out. So perhaps they're prepared to take that risk. He's obviously an enormous threat.
2: The Socceroos are coming off an 8-day break. The Australians beat Turkey 2-0 in the first game of the tournament, but they haven't scored a goal in the two games since that victory.
7: You could argue we probably haven't looked like scoring all that much since that game as well. So that will be the biggest conundrum for Tony Popovich to sort out, is to how does he line up his attack? Which players does he choose? He's chopped and changed in every game so far, trying to find that right formula in attack as to getting the balance right between attack and defence. And if you can find the magic formula to score the goals that they've struggled to do so far, then I certainly think our defence has been one of the strongest at the tournament so far. So I am confident that that can hold up. It's whether we can find a way through at the other end, I think, is going to be the biggest test for us.
2: Paul Williams sees Egypt as the favourites going into the game.
7: If Australia were to get up, I think it would certainly be viewed as an upset around the world. Perhaps not a massive upset like, say, Saudi Arabia beating Argentina back in 2022, but an upset nonetheless.
2: Across the country, state and territory governments have adapted liquor laws to allow pubs and clubs to open in the middle of the night to screen the game.
8: Before this announcement, we had a lot of interest, but obviously, you know, without the license, couldn't open. So people were pretty excited when we said we could.
2: Victorian woman Maeve is venue manager at a neighbourhood pub in Melbourne's inner north, and will be opening the venue at 3 a.m. Eastern Standard Time for the game.
8: We're doing bacon egg rolls, BLTs. Unfortunately, our coffee machine died, so we can't be offering coffee, but fresh beer as usual.
2: It's a welcome boost for the business.
8: Good to bring people in the door, get, you know, sales up, and it's nice being able to provide, you know, the community vibe.
2: Prime Minister Anthony Albanese has made a suggestion for his state premier counterparts.
9: I don't want to throw a hand pass to to prove or to, I'll say Chris Minns.

0: in a little while. Bargain, if we win the World Cup, we might give everyone a week.
1: The Socceroos have become a focal point for the debate about multiculturalism, something the Prime Minister made a point of bringing up.
0: Who we are is a plus for us. We should be proud of it and we should celebrate it, just as we'll celebrate every Socceroo, whether their name is Irinkunda or Irvine. They're all just proud to be representing our country, but they're also proud of who they are.
1: The Socceroos' Egypt game kicks off at 4 a.m. Eastern Standard Time tomorrow morning.
2: Best of luck to the Socceroos. Oliver Gordon with that report. This is PM. I'm Samantha Donovan. You can hear all our programs live or later on ABC Listen. Ahead, Taylor Swift's secret wedding. Is she getting married in New York this weekend, or is the fuss in town all an elaborate plot? Now to a remarkable birthday. West Australian Brian Wally has celebrated his 104th this week with friends and family who've flown in from around the world. Reaching that extraordinary age is a big achievement for anyone. But during World War II, Mr. Wally was a Royal Air Force pilot, shot down by the Germans over the North Sea. After spending 2 days in freezing water, he was captured and spent 3 years as a prisoner of war. Madigan Landry reports from Margaret River.
3: Surrounded by family, Brian Wally marks a moment few people reach. 104 years old, celebrated with smiles, chocolate cake and a group photo. He's led an extraordinary life. 85 years ago, when Brian Wally was just 19 years old, he was flying with four crewmates in a World War II bomber returning from an air raid over Germany. They were on their way back to Britain when disaster struck.
4: I was a pilot. We got shot down, landed in the middle of the North Sea in a howling gale.
3: The North Sea is a rugged body of water between Britain and Norway. After crashing into the freezing water, Brian Wally managed to get into a life raft.
4: Next morning, the wind, a bit vicious than the rest, turned the dinghy over. Five people flapping in the water. Two of them got washed away. Never saw them again. Three of us got back into the dinghy. One died that night. The next one died the next afternoon.
3: He was alone, in extreme conditions, but he survived 2 days at sea.
4: 2 days in the dinghy. Nothing to eat, nothing to drink, and nearly dead.
3: Eventually, he was rescued by German soldiers and spent the next 3 years as a prisoner of war. Now, as he enjoys his birthday at his retirement home in Margaret River, he shares a simple philosophy.
4: After that, dying's never worried me. I've just live the day at a time. Some days are good and other days are not so good, but every day is a bonus and I'm still going.
3: Brian Wally was born in 1922 in Cheshire in the United Kingdom. After the war, he married Mare, his wife of 76 years. The couple emigrated to Australia in 1967. He took several mining and exploration jobs throughout WA before they settled in Margaret River. They had five children, and when asked to describe his greatest achievement, Brian doesn't hesitate.
4: Getting married and having five children. They're all here. Come to see me at 104.
3: All five of Brian's children made it to his birthday party. One of his sons, Hugh Wally, says his dad always prioritised family.
5: Just the way he brought us up, I think, Mum and Dad, they just did a really good job with most of them, but anyway, no, it was just the way we were brought up. It was just great.
3: Hugh Wally says his father taught them to be comfortable with who they were, and his qualities are simple.
5: Honest, straight, and somebody to be admired, yeah.
3: A family grateful for each milestone made by a man who enjoyed one day at a time.
2: And is continuing to do so. What a life. Congratulations to Brian Wally. That report from Madigan Landry in Margaret River in WA. Well, in New York City, the speculation is feverish. Is pop superstar Taylor Swift marrying her footballer fiancé Travis Kelce at Madison Square Garden this weekend? The New York Police Department has closed streets around the venue, and lobster and flowers have apparently been delivered to the legendary stadium. Or is an elaborate plot underway to fool us all? Rachel Hayter prepared this report.
3: The romantic turmoils of perhaps the most famous woman in the world have been writ large in the lyrics of her smash hit pop songs for 20 years. And I would marry me either, a pathological people pleaser. Taylor Swift's confessional songwriting reads like an intelligent and sensitive woman's diary. Her depth of feeling and her sincerity, so often about complex, sometimes destructive relationships, are what make her so relatable and so famous. So afraid I sealed my fate, no sign of soulmate. Which is why, after being invited into Taylor's internal world, living through her heartbreaks, so many Swifties are so excited that she's finally found the one. I feel like laughing
6: in the middle of practice. I mean, in my brain, it's royalty, that's for sure. I feel like this is the American royal wedding at this point. Yeah.
7: Definitely a fairy tale theme. Like, literally all the decorations, it like seems like it's like white, like maybe something princessy,
6: fairy tale. I saw too. Yeah. So like glitz and glam at the same time. Yeah. It's so nice to see her so happy. And like, I feel like there's been so many years of like seeing her go through different boyfriends that maybe didn't treat her right. And it's like just so nice to see her finally finding someone who's so good for her. And it's like honestly just nice to see for the rest of us.
3: His name is Travis Kelce, American football's Kansas City Chiefs player, who famously attended an Arrowhead Stadium concert of Taylor Swift's record-breaking Eras Tour, bearing a friendship bracelet with his phone number on it.
8: It was such a wild romantic gesture. This is sort of what I've been writing songs about wanting to happen to me since I was a teenager.
9: Yeah. The way this guy landed her. Hey. No chance that whole podcast thing worked.
8: You manifested it.
9: I did, yes. I'm the luckiest man in the world.
8: I love this, like, new world that Travis has shown me, because I really, it's so fun. It's so exciting. Girls, I don't need to catch the bouquet to know a hard
3: rock is on the way. The couple has been dating since 2023 and announced their engagement on social media in August last year with the caption, "Your English teacher and your gym teacher are getting married." But the details of the wedding itself are being kept private. We know a number of streets in Midtown Manhattan in New York City have been shut down. We know Madison Square Garden has been booked for an event from the 29th of June until the 3rd of July, and that lobster and bouquets are arriving. Swifties are holding our collective breath for updates and songs about Taylor Swift's bride era.
2: Rachel Hayter. That's PM for this week. PM's producer is John Stewart. Technical production by Joram Toth and David Sargent. I'm Samantha Donovan. Go Socceroos. I hope you have a great weekend. Good night.

0: Good evening, ABC News with Sue Fitzpatrick. An invasive species expert is predicting a deadly bird flu strain will have substantial impacts on Australian wildlife. Five cases of H5 avian influenza have been detected across Western Australia and South Australia. Testing is also underway today for two more suspected cases in WA and New South Wales. The CEO of the Invasive Species Council, Jack Goff, says the strain has already dealt serious damage to animal populations overseas.
1: We don't yet have any evidence of mass mortalities in wildlife or any transmission away from some of these individual seabirds, but I expect that that's not going to be too far away, and that's where it's good that governments are prepared, but it is going to be a numbers game for our wildlife in terms of impacts. It's been pretty devastating overseas.
0: An aerial search continues into the night as two teens remain missing in a southeast Queensland national park. Two 17-year-old boys from Palm Beach on the Gold Coast failed to return from an overnight hike in Killarney's Main Range National Park on Wednesday. The land search was suspended half an hour ago, but emergency services are continuing to search the area by air throughout the night. Anyone who has seen the boys or has information on their whereabouts is being urged to contact police. Brisbane's Lord Mayor has called on the federal coalition to focus on Middle Australia to win back support. Adrian Schrinner has addressed the Queensland LNP convention in Brisbane, which will feature speeches from Premier David Crisafulli and Nationals leader Matt Canavan this weekend. Recent polling suggests support for the coalition is at record lows. Mr. Schrinner, who served as Lord Mayor since 2019, says the party must return to kitchen table issues.
2: We have lost generations of our supporters. Aspirational young people, gone. Middle-aged families, gone. Women, gone. Migrants, gone. Now even older generations are toying with voting for the party in orange. But it doesn't have to be this way.
0: Overseas, South Africa's president is calling for an immediate ceasefire in parts of the Democratic Republic of Congo, where an Ebola outbreak has killed almost 450 people. The number of confirmed Ebola cases there has now risen to nearly 1,500. The World Health Organization has begun a trial of potential treatments for this particular strain of the disease, which has no cure. Cyril Ramaphosa says he hopes a vaccine will be developed soon.
3: We need a ceasefire in the area where Ebola has broken out, where there is still war that is raging. This is needed to allow the safe passage of humanitarian assistance and the medical supplies that need to be transported to those who are affected.
0: A US government report has found the Secret Service missed over 100 radio calls about the gunman who attempted to assassinate President Donald Trump during his campaign for a second term in 2024. The report from the Department of Homeland Security has found the agency was unaware of the transmissions because it failed to establish a joint communications room with local police. It shows the Secret Service only received 5 calls and 3 text messages about gunman Thomas Crooks following the shooting. Blizzard conditions have transformed Australia's alpine region after the worst start to the ski season in decades. Ski resorts struggled to open last month as the region experienced the warmest June in 59 years. But around 20 centimetres of snow has fallen across the Alps overnight. Rob Avogotto, who owns George's Ski Hire at Mount Buller, says things will pick up.
4: We're ready to go. Everyone's... It's been, as I said, a bumpy start to the season, but hopefully, as of the next few days, we'll be off and running.
0: In sport, Broncos NRLW coach Scott Prince has backed star recruit Jessie Southwell to take her game to the next level as Brisbane chase back-to-back premierships. The New South Wales halfback was poached from the Knights in the off-season. Prince says she's the complete package.
5: You get those players that come in sort of once in a generation, and she's certainly one of those. Her kicking game is second to none. You know, that's something that I've really noticed, is just the control of a football team, and it'll be great to see her in a Bronco jersey.
0: Queensland's weather: isolated showers in the northwest, central interior and the east coast, light to moderate northeasterly winds. In the southeast, mainly fine conditions with winds becoming lighter this evening. Brisbane 11 to 23, the Gold Coast 10 to 22, the Sunshine Coast 12 to 22 and Ipswich a low of 5 and a top of 23.
6: Please don't panic buy. There's no need. People should be buying eggs as they normally would. People should be buying chicken as they normally would.
0: There are two more suspected cases of the deadly H5 bird flu virus, giant petrels found coast to coast at each end of the country. Authorities say they're working closely with poultry farmers and are well prepared. We'll take a look at how on Australia Wide. And
7: unless you've experienced gold fever, it's difficult to describe how powerful the force that is.
0: Just how far and wide are the scars of the gold rush across the Victorian landscape? My name's Alex Barwick. You're listening to Australia Wide, coming to you from Arinda Country in Mbantwa, Alice Springs. We head first to the beach at Hawk's Nest, a popular tourist spot on the mid-north coast of New South Wales, where a giant petrel, a migratory seabird, has turned up. It's the state's first suspected case of the deadly H5 bird flu and follows confirmed cases in South Australia and Western Australia over the past fortnight. New South Wales Agriculture Minister Tara Moriarty held a press conference earlier explaining how the bird was found.
6: The bird is a wild bird. It is a wild seabird, a migratory bird that has flown in from other parts of the world. And a member of the public identified it as looking ill and did the right thing, called it into the hotline that we have up and running that we ask people to use if they do see sick birds anywhere around New South Wales.
0: It was the behaviour of the bird that alerted authorities, as explained by New South Wales's chief vet, Joe Coombe.
8: These are migratory seabirds that don't typically make land, unless, of course, they are sick or have something wrong with them. And obviously this was the case.
0: The Agriculture Minister was also quick to explain that bird flu surveillance has been scaled up.
6: Over 500 people are now working on surveillance. So they're checking this area of the state around Hawke's Nest and the Mid-North Coast and other high-risk parts of the state looking for birds. That includes fisheries officers over the water. That includes people in national parks. That includes people on in agriculture, looking for birds that might look ill so that we can see if there are any more. So that surveillance has been increased now and will continue over the weekend.
0: While on the other side of the country, Western Australia has recorded another suspected positive case of H5 bird flu. That state's Agriculture Minister, Jackie Jarvis, says the latest case in WA was also a giant petrel. This one found at Mullaloo Beach near Perth.
9: Samples from the deceased giant petrel found in Mullaloo were submitted to the Department of Primary Industries and Regional Development for preliminary testing, and it has returned a suspect positive result for H5 bird flu. Additional samples have been sent to the CSIRO's Australian Centre for Disease Preparedness to confirm the results. There is no evidence of spread or large-scale deaths in local wildlife or any detections in poultry.
0: But the arrival of bird flu in Australia, the last continent in the world to be reached by the deadly strain, is of great concern to the poultry industry. The New South Wales Ag Minister, Tara Moriarty, was keen to stress while there's been no spread into the state's poultry industry yet, the government is working closely with producers.
6: They've got great restrictions in place for biosecurity protection on their properties proper. At this stage, the decisions are made based on risk, and the risk has not increased for poultry farms, but we'll continue to work with them. There are scenarios planning in place for any eventuality, and it's very important that people understand eggs will still be available, chicken will still be available, just purchase it as you would normally. And if we need to expand our biosecurity protections, put biosecurity zones in place, we'll work closely with industry to do that.
0: New South Wales Minister Tara Moriarty speaking there. Federal Minister for Agriculture, Julie Collins, has come out saying the new cases are disappointing, but the strong public response has been vital in strengthening national biosecurity.
10: While these additional suspect cases are disappointing, this is a sign that our strong biosecurity system is working. All cases have now been detected in single migratory birds. We know that these birds can travel long distances and can occasionally reach Australia from regions such as the subantarctic, where we know the H5 bird flu is present. I want to reiterate that there is no evidence of any mass mortalities at this time due to the H5 bird flu, nor is there any evidence of it in any other animal populations at this point in time. There is also no evidence of infection in our poultry or agricultural systems, and that there continues to be a low risk to human health. The fact that we've got these detections early on is, I think, an incredible testament to the Australian public, and I also want to thank them again. I always say biosecurity is a shared responsibility, and Australians have truly been doing their bit, and they have been reporting the dead and sick birds, and they are being triaged appropriately by states and territories, and states and territories are obviously testing where appropriate.
11: And if you spot sick or dead birds or other animals, do report them to the Emergency Animal Disease Hotline on 1800 675 888.
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11: We head to a remote primary school in Western Australia now, out near Wave Rock, about 300 plus kilometres east of Perth, in sheep and wheat country. It's here that chunks of asbestos have been found in the playground by students and staff for at least the last 12 years. Each time, the education department tapes off the section, the pieces of asbestos are removed, and then the area is reopened. Parents are now saying this is unacceptable. Reporter Rosemary Murphy has more.
13: First of all, it's exposed in a storm or a gardener or a kid has actually dug it up. And then there's this piece of asbestos. So they notify the teachers, who then notify the education department, which is based in Narrogin. So they send someone out, remove the piece of asbestos, and basically they just continue.
14: Catherine Mayfield knows the process well for what happens when asbestos is found in the playground, most recently in June, and has traced back the potential cause.
13: It's kind of like a mound of dirt, I guess, and it has a garden on it, and it also has a toilet block kind of on it as well. And it's been there for a really long time, and we've traced it back to the late 70s. And originally there was an original toilet block that was knocked down, and it was asbestos, and it was covered up with dirt and the new toilet block built on top of it. And we think over time with erosion and kind of kids digging in the garden that it has exposed asbestos, and it's exposed it for years and years now, but it seems to be coming up more frequently over time.
14: Darren Gittos also has children attending the school and says the department has failed to properly address the problem.
15: First of all, it seems like a complete waste of money. They send someone from 2.5 hours away to come and collect this one shard. So it seems really frustrating that this has been going on for years and it's not actually fixing the problem. It's just fixing that problem at the time.
14: Melita Markey is the Chief Executive Officer of the Asbestos Disease Society of Australia and has concerns about potential health impacts.
16: My view on the matter is it should be properly sealed with, you know, proper cover, the contaminated areas, and then over the holidays appropriately removed. And that's probably with diggers digging it all out and then replacing the playground sand. All children are precious and we should be taking everything in our power to prevent any exposure.
14: A Department of Education spokesperson said the safety of students and staff was their priority. They said as a precautionary measure, further assessment of the site will take place during the July school holidays to identify any further actions required. Parents have written letters to WA Education Minister Sabine Winton calling for an urgent removal of contaminated materials but have not received a response.
13: Then we just feel like out here, because there's fewer children involved, it's just a constant band-aid solution and it's not rectifying the actual problem. I just don't think this would happen if it were in a larger populated area.
11: Hyden Primary School PNC President Catherine Mayfield, ending that report from Rosemary Murphy. My name's Alex Barwick. You're listening to Australia Wide. Still to come on the program, new research has placed one desert town in the top 10 queer-friendly towns across the country. We'll go back to the 1980s, where it all began.
17: I wasn't even out to my family at that time. So I needed, to be really well grounded in community. And I think that was It was just so important to me.
0: I'll let you know which town shortly and how a punk rock band from regional Western Australia has made it in Hollywood.
18: You can understand we're a tiny little band from the middle of nowhere and you're offering us all this money, like it doesn't make sense. We definitely thought it was a scam for a while.
0: But first to regional Victoria. It's often said that Australia was founded on the sheep's back, but in some parts of the country, others argue it was the gold nugget. Now, the Victorian government has uncovered the scale of the legacy of the gold rush on its landscape, thanks to a new mapping project. Alice Walker has the story.
19: Sometimes it seems like everyone's got a gold rush story, and that includes Geological Survey Victoria Director Louise Goldie-Divco.
20: You know what? My great-great-grandfather was a miner in the 1870s in the Buckland Valley, and there is a place called Goldie Spur Track right next to the Buckland River.
19: This month marks 175 years since Victoria became its own state and its first gold discovery was announced. But it also marks a new understanding of that history and the scars it's left behind, as the state government is wrapping up a major mapping project of historic mining features.
20: When we first started this project a few years ago, we had a database with around about 30,000 or so mining features in it. And by mining features, I'm referring to individual like shafts and prospecting holes, workings, adits. Adits are like tunnels that are, you know, you see like in the side of a hill. I think that's what people might think of when they think of like a historic mine. Piles of material, like they're called mullock heaps.
19: Ms. Goldie-Divco said the project has drastically increased that figure from 30,000 to 230,000. Surveys were carried out in the Golden Plains, Central Goldfields, Greater Melbourne and the High Country.
20: What we found was that we didn't have an, you know, accurate record of what was actually on the ground. So what we know now is that we've got 230,000 individual features, and this is just on Crown land. This is where our mapping has concentrated. We know that there are features on private land as well.
19: These maps were created using LIDAR, or light detection and ranging.
20: It's a bit like echolocation, but with light instead of sound. So like you put a LIDAR device in a light aircraft and it sends out little like tiny laser beams and they hit objects and then they bounce back.
19: Combined with 3D mapping, this system works almost like X-ray vision, looking through trees and buildings to come up with an image of the ground surface. Ms. Goldie-Divco said the data will assist firefighting operations and emergency services, as well as land managers, to navigate historic mines.
20: I'm not surprised to end up with this number. I think it's a truer representation of what we actually have.
19: Full-time prospector Chris Bogus has said he was not surprised by the figures either.
21: From Albury-Wodonga all the way through the High Country, all the way up north through Bathurst and Orange, and it just keeps going and going and going. There's a huge belt of mines here. Yeah, hundreds of thousands of holes marked and unmarked, known and unknown.
19: He said prospectors are already using the data from the earlier stages of LIDAR mapping on their expeditions.
21: It's my favourite part. I love finding old mines. There's all different types and they're all interesting.
19: The Wodonga-based prospector said he's inspired by the shared dreams and the ingenuity of gold seekers who've come before him.
21: It's impressive to see that and to sort of feel that energy there. And unless you've experienced gold fever, it's difficult to describe how powerful the force that is.
19: The final report of the state government's LIDAR mapping project will be released in the coming weeks.
0: Prospector Chris Bogussis ending that report from Alice Walker. Now to my part of the country, Alice Springs and Bantwa. New research has placed the desert town in the top 10 queer-friendly towns across the nation. But this isn't really anything new. Alice Springs has been affectionately dubbed the lesbian capital of Australia for decades. Some say this began when feminists from around the country flocked to the centre for Pine Gap protests in the 1980s, many going on to make the town their home. Reporter Elsie Lange has taken a look at what's made the town such an inclusive hub in outback Australia.
17: I don't know if younger people moving to the community have that same sense of it being a refuge to them, but I think it was for lesbians at that time, and gay men too, in the 80s and 90s.
1: For decades, the remote town of Alice Springs has been affectionately dubbed the unofficial lesbian capital of the country. It is an unlikely title for an outback metropolis located in an arid desert, surrounded by industries like pastoralism and mining. Many locals see the designation as a source of pride, a signifier of the town's inclusivity and warm embrace of those who want to make the isolated desert town their forever place. With a lesbian history some say is rooted in feminism and protest, the town continues to draw lesbian and queer people from all over the country for work.
2: So what we found in this research is that Alice Springs actually sits within the top 10 for the proportion of same-sex couples in the population in Australia. It's the only remote local government area that does so, and it's the only local government area in the top 10 where the majority of the same-sex couples are lesbian, so female-female couples.
1: New research by Charles Darwin University demographer Andrew Taylor, which uses 2021 census data, shows that of Australia's top 10 LGBTQ plus inclusive cities, Alice Springs is the only remote area to make the cut.
2: The composition of same-sex couples, if you like, in Alice Springs was very different than for the others in the top 10, you know, the others in the inner city areas, insofar as there were far more female-female couples than male-male. So for Alice Springs, 67% of same-sex couples were female-female. So lesbian couples, whereas in the inner city areas, local government areas in the top 10, it was about that proportion, but it was male-male.
1: Mr. Taylor puts this down to a few factors, including an increase in the number of women living in Alice Springs from the turn of the century due to the women-dominated service industries that exist here.
2: This is quite unusual for a remote place, a sort of frontier place, if you like, because of course these sorts of places tend to have more males than females because of the nature of the industries that tend to go on there. And the obvious ones you can think of include mining, resource extraction and agriculture and defence, which are all, you know, which have all traditionally been male dominated. Alice Springs in general has progressively become a bigger and bigger hub for servicing the surrounding communities. And they are, again, tend to be a higher female ratio in the workforce for those sectors.
1: While there has always been a lesbian presence in Central Australia, it was a 1983 women-only peace camp at Pine Gap that brought a critical mass to the town. Long-term Alice Springs couple Jenny Taylor and Sue Fielding were both a part of that 800-strong feminist peace coalition called Women for Survival, protesting nuclear war and the Joint Defence Facility's potential to make Australia a nuclear target. They didn't know each other yet, but have since seen each other in photographs of the two-week-long camp near the American base in November 1983. Jenny Taylor is an artist.
22: What was it about Mbantwa that you think made you want to stay and that makes it an inclusive place now for, and at the time, did you identify as a lesbian or as a,
17: oh,
22: how did you?
17: I did, absolutely. I was a baby one, but I definitely was one. And I think that it was a person-to-person invitation for me. Like I knew that I wanted to come to this area, but when I mentioned it to friends, I got passed on from one to the next, and that was incredible. That made it so much more possible for me to imagine relocating, and I had one phone number when I drove into town. I have to remember now how it was, but at that time as a younger lesbian, I didn't necessarily feel that safe where I was or in my family, and the sense of community, I think, here, it was also a way of kind of compensating for some of that oppression and, you know, prejudice. Like, I wasn't even out to my family at that time. So I needed, you know, to be really well grounded in community. And I think that was, it was just so important to me.
1: Meg Wright is in her late 20s. She identifies as bisexual and is in a queer relationship. She moved to Alice Springs 4 years ago. The social policy worker is originally from a small country town in Victoria. She said moving to Alice Springs helped her feel more secure in her identity as a queer person.
23: I would describe Mbantwa as like in its community as being so diverse, and the queer community as being part of that. And I think that diversity here is really normalized, and that's awesome, because you're not, for being queer, you're not sticking out like a sore thumb or drawing attention. I don't think I was surprised by how queer Alice Springs was, because part of the movie education that my parents really wanted me to have was Priscilla, Queen of the Desert, was like absolutely top of the list for like Australian cinema. And so it's probably always influenced me wanting to be here. It's really nice to be in this community where you feel really safe.
1: This sentiment is shared by Alice Springs' first gender non-conforming town councillor, Aya Newport, who said one of the town's strengths was its diversity.
3: Well, we're home to Australia's first community-controlled queer and trans health service. We have a lingering culture of social justice thanks to the women and lesbians who were here in the 1980s protesting Pine Gap. And there's just a pumping queer arts and music scene.
11: Aya Newport ending that story from reporter Elsie Lange. And finally on Australia Wide, we head to Geraldton. What began as three mates jamming in a kitchen on Western Australia's Midwest coast has turned into playing European festivals to thousands of people and now a song in a new Hollywood film. Chloe Henville has the story.
4: When an email landed in the inbox of Western Australian punk band Fat Salad asking to use one of their songs in a Hollywood film, vocalist and bass player Jazz McCartney and her bandmates thought it was too good to be true.
18: You can understand we're a tiny little band from the middle of nowhere and you're offering us all this money, like it doesn't make sense. We definitely thought it was a scam for a while.
4: Hailing from Geraldton in WA's Midwest, the punk rock trio draw on the port city's quirks for inspiration in their lyrics, like their hometown's unusually strong winds.
5: The idea of a song about Geraldton and the wind getting placed in a big Hollywood picture is just too unbelievable. So we didn't think it was going to be true. And yeah, after a bit of back and forth, eventually, yeah, we got the deal done. But yeah, there was a lot of sort of confusion leading up to that.
4: The song's called Southerly, and it caught the ear of a music supervisor for the latest instalment of US comedy franchise Jackass, Best and Last.
18: So they ended up messaging us from the official Jackass Instagram account, like, hey, this is real. Like, oh my God, sorry.
4: Starring US actor Johnny Knoxville, the Jackass franchise began as a box office hit in the early 2000s, capturing Knoxville and a gang of daredevils as they carried out a series of unscripted and often dangerous stunts.
18: It's insane. I still, like, I know that it's there, but I haven't seen it yet because it's not in cinemas here in Geraldton yet. But when I see it, then I'll get really excited.
4: Advertising themselves as a group of mates who like to play loud music, guitarist Ken McCartney says Rat Salad began as a casual jam amongst friends to pass the time.
5: I think back in about 2017 or 2018, our friend Erica, who plays the drums, I think we were playing at the same footy club as her, myself and Jazz, and she was playing footy as well, and we just wanted to do something to pass a bit of the time and have some beers and have some fun. So we formulated this idea to, you know, play some music and jam in our kitchen.
4: Singer Jazz McCartney says their musical ambitions never extended beyond their own backyard.
18: I never expected to leave our kitchen. Like, the first time that we, like, wrote our own song, instead of just playing covers, it's like, oh, this is sick. This is the best thing we'll ever do. And then we got a gig in Perth, we're like, oh my God, we've done it. It's just like everything since is just exciting.
4: But the band's hardcore sound and unique lyrics had found them a fan base across the world, with the trio fresh off the plane from a European tour.
5: The tour was the biggest thing that we've ever done in terms of playing live music. We did 16 shows in 18 days across, I think, about 8 countries. It was a real eye-opener, and yeah, to go overseas and play your music in front of a completely foreign crowd and for them to be singing words back to you was super surreal. Just couldn't believe it.
4: And now, with their small slice of Hollywood stardom, they're getting a taste of the US market too.
18: We've been getting so much attention from the US, like people wanting us to come over and tour, which is really exciting and also terrifying.
5: People in the industry as well, a Texas music manager, you know, got wind of it and wants to help get us into the States and other sort of booking agents and all that sort of thing. So it certainly spurred on a lot of industry attention for us, which is something that we're still trying to work out how to handle.
4: Despite their overseas success, they say the hardest market to crack has been their own hometown.
18: The crowds elsewhere probably like our music more, but there's no one more supportive than our town.
5: I'd say it's probably still more daunting playing to 50 people in Geraldton than it is to playing to 3,000 people in Germany, because the guys in Gero, you know, it's your old footy coach or your school teacher or your
18: colleagues,
5: your brother's friend. They can bring you down to earth pretty quick without trying.
11: Chloe Henville reporting there.
6: And that's Australia-wide for today. My name's Alex Barwick. Thanks to the program's producer, Alex Hyman, and thanks for listening. Have a great weekend.
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0: Good evening, ABC News with Sue Fitzpatrick. A land search for two missing teens in a southeast Queensland national park has been suspended overnight, but an aerial search will continue, as Hannah Moon reports.
8: As night falls on the second day of a search operation in Killarney's Main Range National Park, two 17-year-old boys from Palm Beach on the Gold Coast remain missing. The pair failed to return after an overnight bushwalk and camping trip in the area on Wednesday. The search operation involving police and state emergency service personnel continued near the small state border town all day. Anyone who may have seen the boys or has information on their location is being urged to contact police.
0: Queensland police are appealing for information after multiple grave sites were damaged in the South Burnett. A fence

And several headstones on Cemetery Road in Cherbourg have been damaged after being driven over by a vehicle. Police have located a number of stolen vehicles allegedly involved in the incident. Brisbane's Lord Mayor says the federal coalition must focus on kitchen table issues to arrest declining support. Adrian Schrinner has addressed the Queensland LNP convention in Brisbane. A recent trend in the polls suggests the coalition and leader Angus Taylor are failing to stem the tide of voters leaving to One Nation. Mr. Schrinner says the party must return to the broad church

0: to One Nation. Mr Schrinner says the party must return to the broad church seen under John Howard's prime ministership.
1: A government that balanced the need for skilled migration with the need to control our borders. And looking back, there are some important lessons for us today. Give people outcomes, not culture wars. Give people outcomes, not ideology.
0: There are concerns the deadly H5 bird flu strain could become more prevalent across Australia. The strain was first detected in a bird around 2 weeks ago in southern Western Australia, with three more birds since being confirmed with it in the state, as well as one in South Australia. Samples from another bird found north of Perth, as well as one found on the New South Wales mid-north coast, are now currently being tested as suspected cases. The CEO of the Invasive Species Council, Jack Gough, says the strain presents a real threat to the nation.
2: Not surprising, but I think it says to us that this is very real. You know, a continued outbreak of one of the worst wildlife diseases going around the planet could be very soon established in Australia.
0: Overseas now, France's health minister says over 2,000 excess deaths were reported during last month's blistering heatwave. Here's Patricia Tiano.
3: Speaking to broadcaster TF1, Health Minister Stephanie Rist says there was a particular increase in deaths among people older than 45, and she says the number could still rise. It comes as French Green Party members file a no-confidence motion against the government over its handling of the heat wave, while France braces for a third possible bout of extreme temperatures next week. During questions at the National Assembly earlier this week, the Greens said the government bore some responsibility for the deaths, with some suggesting as many as 10,000 may have died. Prime Minister Sébastien Lecornu has called the claims scandalous and undignified.
0: Police in New York say a man has died after setting himself on fire near the United Nations headquarters. Activists have identified him as Tibetan Longpa Rensing, who had launched a live appeal for Tibetan independence and unity. It follows China's introduction of a new ethnic unity law, which gives Beijing the legal basis to take action against people outside its borders. To sport now, and Socceroos legend Robbie Slater expects head coach Tony Popovich to stick to his tactics so far in Australia's crucial World Cup round of 32 match against Egypt. The game is set to kick off in Dallas at 4 a.m. Queensland time, with all eyes on the fitness of Egypt's captain, Mo Salah, who's had a hamstring injury. Robbie Slater says he expects the Socceroos to play more of a passive game.
4: We will sit back, which means we will allow the opposition, as we always do, more possession than we have, and we like to hit them on the counter-attack. So for the listeners, please remember the Turkey game. That's the way we want to play.
0: Queensland's weather, isolated showers in the northwest, central interior and the east coast. Light to moderate northeasterly to southeasterly winds. In the southeast, mainly fine conditions, with winds becoming lighter in the evening. Brisbane 11 to 23, the Gold Coast 10 to 22, the Sunshine Coast 12 to 22 and Ipswich 5 to 23. And looking ahead, a mostly sunny Saturday with light winds.
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6: Hello, lovely to have your company as we get ready to play the quiz. Let's do this, the National Weekend Evenings quiz, the number to call to play, 1-300-800-222. 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So call now, 1-300-800-222. If you're new to the quiz, really simple, really fun, just a bit of trivia, anything and everything really, from pop culture, art, history, bit of newsy stuff, music, everything. Everything. If you get 7 right, you get a sausage. You're on a sausage roll, which means you get a free clue. If you get 10 right, well, you're a winner. You will receive the much-loved, very highly sought-after prize, which is the Weekend Evenings, the ABC Evenings Quiz Fridge Magnet. That's all yours. And then you pass on the baton to someone else to have a go and win like you have. So that's it. That is the

quiz here on ABC Radio's Weekend Evening. So give me a call. Let's play 1300 800 222. And another thing we like to do while we play the quiz is have a chat about something. And tonight we thought school holidays, we're kind of in the thick of it around the country. I think Tasmania, you're coming up. Oh, is it next week? So what you're up to? Any trips planned, events, activities, family? Are you going anywhere? Are you staying in? Are the grandkids coming over? Or if school holidays isn't you, do you have a trip or holiday planned as we head into the second half of the year? Yeah. Let's chat about what you're up to these school holidays and beyond. 1300 800 222. And to give you that little bit of time to get to the phone and give me a call, let's hear a track. Here's Accidentally Kelly Street by, I think it's Frente.

There's Frontier with Accidentally. Kelly Street as we get ready to play the weekend evening's quiz. The number to call to play, 1300 800 222. And tonight, let's talk about what you're up to these school holidays. If you've got any trips planned or events or activities, maybe things with family, maybe the grandkids are coming over. Or if school holidays isn't you, do you have a holiday or a trip coming up? Anything, you know, we're kind of heading into the second half of the year. So, yeah, let's chat about that while we play the quiz. 1300 800 222.

I am definitely looking forward to the school holidays. I really do love when the school holidays roll around. So it was actually, I am kicking off the school holidays in our neck of the woods. So today was the last day of school for my daughter. And yes, some things have been, we're not going anywhere, but we floated around the idea of my friend and I taking our kids to the drive-in. And man, there really aren't a lot of drive-ins around, not in Sydney anyway. I know there's one in Blacktown and we're thinking about that, but the movie choices were a bit dodge. They were few and far between. So it kind of fizzled and I'm really disappointed. It's made me think about drive-ins and I don't know, maybe we need to talk about drive-ins on the show. What do you reckon? We do that sometime in the near future. But I think there will be a theme park trip that might have to come around. There'll be movie nights, some things that are outdoors. I'm not too sure yet. I'm open for suggestions. We'll see what you come up with. Might be a bit inspirational for me as well. 1300 800 222. Let's play the National Weekend Evenings.

0: All right, our first caller and instant winner is Charlie and his mum in Mentone. Hello there, Charlie. Hello.
1: Hi.
0: Hi. And hi, mum.
1: Hi there.
0: Hello. You guys are the first callers tonight, so you are instant winners. Yay.
1: Yay.
0: How good's that? Now, Charlie, have your school holidays started?
1: Yeah, they started on, week of holidays.
0: Yeah, your first week's done? Yeah, the first week was this week. How are you enjoying them? What have you been up to?
1: We went to Sydney from Monday to Thursday, and then funny thing about this is how I actually got into it. On the way back, I just heard of it, and I was like, you can call in. So I played yesterday. I was like the second caller. I enjoyed it. I got kicked out, but then I heard there's a prize for the winner, and I heard today is a bit different because it's not Monday to Thursday, but it's a quiz, so I'm playing.
0: Yeah, good. I'm so glad you did. And it is. It pretty much is a continuous. The evening's quiz, yep, it's throughout the week. It's just a different voice on Friday and Sunday nights. It's Renee from Monday to Thursday, and then it's me. I'm around the nation, so that's slightly a little bit different. So there you go. I'm glad you called in during the week, and here you are now, and you're the first caller, so you're going to get a book as a prize. Do you like books?
1: I guess.
0: Okay. Yes. You're so diplomatic.
1: My brother would like a book.
0: Your brother would like a book. All right. Cool. That's really nice of you to think of your brother. All right, you've got one more week left in the holidays, Charlie. What's happening?
1: I guess we're kind of just going to be out and about, chilling around.
0: Yep.
1: Our home.
0: Oh,
1: but when we were in Sydney, we did a lot of arcading.
0: Ooh.
1: We did two movies.
0: Yep. What'd you watch?
1: We watched Minions and
0: Monsters, yep.
1: Monsters, and we watched Toy Story 5.
0: What did you think of both?
1: Yeah, they were decent.
0: They were decent. Cool. Was one better than the other? In your opinion?
1: Probably Minions and Monsters.
0: Probably Minions and Monsters. Yeah, fair enough. And arcading was good.
1: Yeah.
0: Yeah, what do you enjoy at the arcade?
1: Winning tickets so we can win prizes.
0: Oh, my goodness, really? Oh, you're just like, what is that? You're supposed to enjoy the games themselves. The prizes are just, it's nothing.
1: Yeah, well, I mean, the first time we did it, we tried to get 1,200 tickets for this FIFA World Cup ball, and we got it. And then the second time, we were going for this Pac-Man toy, which we thought was 1,300. So we got there and we thought we had got it, but we realized that was the ticket amount for the one next to it and the one had gone missing, but it was actually 3,000.
0: Oh, gosh. Mum, help me.
2: I feel your pain. If we could just go and buy the FIFA World Cup ball,
0: it's psychological, these arcade. Growing up, there was never any of this tickets and get a prize thing. You just go in, spend some money, playing some fun games, done.
2: Yeah, exactly. It's a bit like, it feels a bit like underage gambling, to be honest.

0: doesn't just feel like it. It is. Exactly. Oh, Mum, I'm with you. But Charlie, is there a favourite game you have at the arcades?
1: Well, probably NBA Hoops if I had to be playing just for fun.
0: Yeah, they're fun. I like those. I like those ones. They're fun. They're good. Mum, do you get in on it as well?
2: No, Mum uses it as a chance to sort of just sit back and relax.
0: Yeah, fair
2: even
0: enough.
2: Though I've got it. It's the music is really loud, but I just try and drown it out.
0: So, yep.
2: Yeah, no, I don't get involved. It's definitely just for the kids.
0: It's just the kids. Off they go. All right, let's do this. Let's play the quiz. Our first question for tonight, Mum, you're there in case Charlie needs any help, which is very good. Let's do this. Darryl Braithwaite was the lead singer of which band in the 70s, in the 1970s?
1: Darryl who?
0: Darryl Braithwaite. Mum might know who he is.
1: Darryl Braithwaite was the lead singer of what band?
0: In the 1970s.
1: 1970s, okay.
2: I think
1: it might be.
0: What do you reckon, Mum? Don't forget, hey, if you don't know the answer, it's totally fine because you're still getting a prize.
1: My mum's saying Sherbet.
0: It is Sherbet. Nice. The brain kicked in, Mum. Well done.
1: Thank you.
0: All right, this one's for you, Charlie, before Mum, okay? Let's see how you go. In maths, what's the name given to a number that is only divisible by itself and one?
1: First prime number.
0: Nice work. Here's a follow-up on the maths question. What is the only even prime number, Charlie?
1: Two.
0: Nice. He's all over it, Mum.
2: He's got a bath.
0: He's all over it. All right. Here's the next question. Mona, M-O-N-A, is a popular museum in Tasmania. What does MONA stand for? So it's an acronym.
2: Yeah, museum.
1: Museum in home. What do you mean?
0: So it's in Tasmania. The museum's called MONA, and each letter stands for something. Or like as in, it's the acronym. It's called what it's called, what the museum's called.
2: Yeah, Museum of Old and New Art.
0: You know it, Mum.
2: Yes, we've been there.
0: Sorry, I hit that. Say that again. Have you been?
2: Yes, we have been.
0: Oh, cool. How is it?
2: We took the
1: course. Oh!
2: Yeah.
1: Well, was it that, like, I'm starting to picture it, but I was only, like, 8 when we went there, so.
0: Oh, that was a long time ago now. Yep.
1: Underground.
0: I hear you, Charlie.
1: I could not have guessed Museum of New.
0: Old and New Art.
1: Yeah, I could not have guessed that unless my mum was
0: there. Yep, that's your brain's trust. Hey, look, you might know this one. Taylor Swift is reportedly due to get married this Friday evening US time. Who's she marrying? I'm after the first and the last name.
1: Travis Kelce.
0: Travis Kelce.
1: I hate that one. No, I can't do that one. Because I knew he was an NFL player.
0: If Mum didn't know that one, I would be giving Mum a high five. Not because she'd be, you know, bowing out of the trivia game, but it's more, we don't need to know that. Like, it's fine.
2: I listen to too many podcasts on Mamma Mia.
0: Oh. Okay. All right. I've got a music question for you now. Name this song. So I'm going to play a little sound clue for you. And I'm after the name of the song and the artist performing it.
1: Do you think it'll be hard?
0: Take a listen. I don't think so, although Joe, our wonderful producer, he can be a little bit of a trickster sometimes, but hopefully not. Let's see how we go. Take a listen.

0: Come on, Mum. Who's that? What's the name of the song?
1: Missy Higgins.
0: Yeah.
1: The girl.
2: Oh, God. Oh, I wanted.
0: Do you know the song,
2: be...
0: Charlie?
2: No, I wanted it to be a different singer, though, and I wanted it to be like. That was like the one song I don't know.
0: That's why I said, come on, Mum.
1: Is it the special two?
0: It is, yeah.

0: Couldn't have known.
1: Well done. It is the special two.
2: Yay.
1: Cool. You guys make a great team, by the way. How good's this?
0: I guess the only ones I can get is the maths ones.
1: Not necessarily. You got Travis Kelce.
0: Well, yeah. I kind of knew that.
1: Nah. Hey, credit where credit's due, Charlie. You're doing great. All right, next question. What in business terms is the IMF?
0: The International Monetary Fund.
1: Nice.
0: Yeah,
1: right,
0: my
1: mum's
0: an accountant.
1: Oh, is she? Nice one, Mum. All right, that's seven, which means...
3: You're on a sausage roll.
1: Yay. So a sausage roll means that you get a free clue if you need one.
0: Okay.
1: So if you're stuck on a question...
0: Oh, I thought it was a free sausage roll.
1: Not literally. You know what? I don't know why it's called a sausage roll. Oh, that's right, because you're on a roll. Yes, a sausage roll. Joe's just yelled into my ear, reminding me. He's probably told me more than once, actually. I think he has. No, he didn't yell in my ear, but, you know, he jumped it. Yeah, because you're on a roll. So, International Monetary Fund is correct. Next question. And don't forget, if you need a clue, you get one. A 210-year-old first edition of which Jane Austen novel is currently on display at the State Library of Victoria?
0: Oh, it's on the State Library of Victoria.
1: Of Victoria. Don't forget, you get a clue if you need one. What do you reckon, Mum?
0: We were actually at the State Library not that long ago, but...
1: In Victoria?
0: Me personally, I couldn't know. My mum's trying to think right now.
1: Yeah, but, so we're talking Jane Austen, a 210-year-old first edition. Don't forget, you get a clue if you need one. Just ask.
4: Yeah, okay. So what's the first letter then?
1: Maybe we'll go with that.
4: E. Okay, Emma.
1: Yep. Emma's right. Well done. All right, next question. Victor Willis passed away this week. He was best known as the singer of which band? Did you catch this in the news? Victor Willis.
0: Oh, I feel like I knew that guy.
1: Yeah. He was best known as the singer of which band? It's kind of in the news recently.
0: Wait, no, the only time I've heard of Victor Willis was this week when I saw it on my phone.
1: Oh.
4: And do you know that I think I know the answer to this one. Charlie, the dance that you and your brother were doing yesterday with the hand movement, remember the YMCA?
0: Yeah.
4: Do you know the name of that band?
0: No. New York or something?
4: No, the Village People.
0: The Village People,
1: yeah.
0: YMCA die.
1: Yeah, you know what? I'm with you, Charlie. That's how I'd remember it as well. The YMCA guy. Village People is correct. That's the one. And the hand movements and everything, right?
0: Yeah.
1: All right. Next question.
0: Yeah,
1: oh, hang on. I've lost my. Here we go. Okay. In which country? This is a geography question. In which country would you find the Isle of Skye?
0: The Isle of Skye.
1: Yeah, yeah.
4: I think it's Scotland. Is that right?
1: Yeah.
4: Yes.
1: Oh, my goodness. I was like, I'm quietly going, please get this right. Please get this right. Because that's 10 right, which means, you guys are winners tonight. Yay! Which means you're not only getting a book, but you're going to get the very highly sought after Charlie. You got bragging rights on this, the ABC Evenings quiz fridge magnet.
4: Oh, great.
1: Charlie, get excited. I know you're not excited about a book, but I want to hear excitement about this fridge magnet. You're going to love it when it comes.
0: Let's go.
1: Woohoo. Congratulations, Charlie and Mum, our first callers, instant winners and winners of 10 questions correct and the fridge magnet. It has been such a joy playing the quiz with you. Thank you so much. Don't go anywhere. I'm going to pop you on hold. Joe's going to take down your details so we can send you your prizes. Be sure to let Joe know what genres, I don't know, Charlie, maybe genre, book genres you're into or you think your brother likes, and we'll see what we

0: confined.
1: Oh, thank you very much.
0: No, yeah, thank
1: you. Quick question.
0: Okay, go, Charlie.
1: If we ever played this, say we played again tomorrow night and we called first and won again, what would we get?
0: Well, there is no quiz tomorrow night, so that's
1: on Sunday.
0: Oh, on Sunday. Oh, well, look, you'd have to get to 10.
1: That's going to be tough. My mum was kind of just on fire tonight.
0: She was, but so were you. I told you, it's a team. You guys make an awesome team. All right, I'm going to pop you on hold and enjoy those prizes when they come to you. Thanks a lot, Charlie, and thanks a lot, Mum.
1: Thank you.
0: You guys have a good night. How good's that? See? You can be a winner too. So good. So much fun. 1-300-800-222 is the number to call to play the quiz with me. Jason's in Wagga Wagga. Hey there, Jason.
2: Hey, Serene. How are you?
0: I'm well, thank you. What are you up to? A school holiday is your thing?
2: Mate, we're empty nesters, mate, and I'll be working. And my middle daughter only moved out 12 months ago. So, mate, I used to love school holidays with the kids. We used to go camping. I've got a friend who owns the caravan park at Talbingo.
0: Oh, so awesome.
2: I'd take the tent and take the kids and do a bit of glamping. So you've got the powered side and all the amenities and the beautiful scenery of Talbingo. It's a beautiful part of the world.
0: Oh, how nice is that? Do you reckon hopefully one day with some grandkids maybe?
2: Oh, yeah, well.
0: Or is that too far away at the moment?
2: Yeah, well, middle daughter's engaged and soon to be married. And but they're quite ambitious in their careers. And I don't know. That's what a lot of the kids these days are just career-driven and kind of kids aren't that much in the future.
0: Yeah,
2: really.
0: But, maybe one, maybe none. It's a bit different now, isn't it? Yeah.
2: But it is, but each to their own.
0: Absolutely.
2: Like, you know, there's no
0: right or wrong.
2: Exactly right.
0: Yeah.
2: Exactly right.
0: So then, given that's the case, any trips planned for you second half of the year?
2: Mate, I'm a truck, interstate truck driver, mate. I'm actually on my way home now and in the truck. And any holidays, mate, I have a truck driver's holiday at home.
0: Fair enough. So you'd just be looking forward to just being home.
2: Yeah. It is, because I'm away all week.
0: Yeah, exactly. You're always on the road.
2: Always on the road. And I think we're due for an overseas trip. So probably back to Vietnam. We went over to Vietnam a few years ago, and it's a beautiful country. Yeah. And
0: Good. Oh, good. Hopefully. Well, at least there's intentions there. So that's great. Beautiful.
2: Absolutely.
0: Cool. All right, Jason, to the quiz. Who was the lead singer of The Doors?
2: Oh, no. That's going to be a bomb out on the first
0: pass
2: one. I can just picture him and
0: come on, brain. Are you there? Sorry, cut out for a sec, Jason.
2: It's not coming to me. But,
0: oh, that's all right.
2: Here, it'll be one of those things, but. It was lovely to talk to you and have a good weekend.
0: So nice to talk to you too. Thanks a lot. Have a great weekend, Jason.
2: Thanks,
0: thank you.
2: See you, mate. Bye.
0: Betty's in Dapto. Hey, Betty.
3: Hello, Serene.
0: How are you?
3: I'm fine, thank you.
0: Good, good. Do you have anything planned for these school holidays, Betty?
3: Not really. I'm 94.
0: 94. Wait a minute. Wasn't it your birthday recently?
3: No, not sure. 28th of November.
0: Oh, it's coming up. Oh, gosh. I don't know. I must have got my wires crossed. I knew Betty and birthday were in the same sentence, but my dates were wrong. Oh, okay. Betty, do you have any... We lost Betty. All good. We'll see if we can chat with her again. All right. Question we're up to on the quiz. Who was the lead singer of The Doors? Who was the lead singer of The Doors? If you know the answer, you've got a call to play the quiz with me. 1-300-800-222.
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2: We're playing the National Weekend Evenings Quiz. We're also talking about this holiday period. It's school holidays pretty much around the country, I think, bar. Oh, Tasmania's coming up, I think. So what are you up to? Any plans? And if you don't do school holidays, then I don't know, we're going into the second half of the year. Do you have any trips planned, booked? Any activities, events, going overseas, going around the country? What you up to? 1-300-800-222 is the number to call. Dougie on the text line says, great thing to do on school holidays is to go camping, but don't go anywhere, just set it up in the backyard. They invite their friends, have an awesome sleepover with pizza, and they can talk all night and enjoy the adventure. They may even see the stars. That sounds perfect. Thanks for that one, Dougie. 1-300-800-222. What about you? Kylie is in Eltham. Hello there, Kylie.
3: Hi.
2: Oh, Eltham, sorry. Kylie, tell me, school holidays, is it a you thing or not a you? If it's not a you thing, then any trips planned for the second half of the year?
3: We normally go away in school holidays, but I'm working. My daughter's doing year 12, so she's studying, and the other two are just potting around the house. But we did go away last holiday. We went to England, which is lovely.
2: Oh, nice. Okay, fair enough. So you had your trip, and now it's a stay-in-ish. So you might do, I don't know, maybe a day trip, a day out somewhere, or a, you know, activity here and there to mix it up.
3: Yeah, something like that.
2: Weekends.
3: Yeah, something.
2: Yeah. All the best with your daughter as well in year 12, and yeah, hitting the books hard, and the other ones will keep themselves entertained, and they'll bump heads, they'll get along, they'll argue, all of it. It's all perfect.
3: Yes, what holidays are about.
2: That's it. All right, Kylie, do you know who the lead singer of The Doors was?
3: It's Jim Morrison.
2: That's right. Jim Morrison is correct. In which city is he buried? That's the next question.
3: Oh, I'm going to say Dublin.
2: Oh. Unfortunately, not Dublin, but nice work on Jim Morrison. Kylie, so good to play the quiz with you.
3: Thanks so much.
2: Enjoy the some little pockets of time off with the kids through the school holidays. Yep. Great to talk to you. Take care.
3: Thank you.
2: Bye-bye. Hey, Tony in Penshurst. Hello.
4: Hi, Serene. How are you?
2: I'm well, thank you. What are you up to these school holidays? Now, I know that you're retired. However, are your girls in school?
4: The oldest is working, but we do plan to go away, and the youngest is not coming, but she's doing her thesis.
2: Ah, okay, right? Fair enough.
4: Her uni. So yeah. We're going to Melbourne for a week next week.
2: Beautiful.
4: And also, this is perfect time of the year for sport. There's the tennis, the soccer, everything else is going on. So go to the Socceroos.
2: This is true. You know what? I didn't clock that. The World Cup's pretty much throughout the rest of the school holidays. Yes. Well, at least in some states.
4: 3 weeks.
2: Yeah.
4: So it's going right
2: it's
4: through.
2: It's good. So, it's going right through.
4: And just keep warm. That's the only thing.
2: Yes, that's right. Although we've had pockets here in Sydney of some really beautiful days.
4: Oh, it's been lovely. Yeah. Once the sun's out, it's nice. Lovely.
2: It is. Now, do you know which city Jim Morrison is buried in? And it's not Dublin.
4: It's Paris.
2: It is Paris. Nice work, Tony. All right, I've got a sound clue for you. Name this song and the artist or band performing it. Take a listen.

0: Any thoughts?
1: No real idea. It sounds familiar, but I'd be hesitant guessing. I'll pass it on to the next player, and I'll ring you from Melbourne.
0: All right, cool. Enjoy that when it comes around. Thanks a lot, Tony.
1: Yes, thanks a lot, Serene.
0: Take care. Bye-bye. Jed is in, is it Viridale? Help me out, Jed.
2: Hi, yeah, it's Jed. It's Viridale.
0: Viridale, okay, yep. Cool. Where's Viridale?
2: Yep. It's between Noosa and Yamundi.
0: Ah, lovely. Lovely.
2: Yep.
0: So, Jed, you're retired, holidays all the time. Is that right?
2: That's pretty much true, yeah.
0: Pretty much true. Oh, okay. Fair enough. Any, I don't know, family, kids, nieces, nephews, grandkids that are on school holidays that kind of enter your sphere during this time of year?
2: Not really, because okay. our only grandkids are in Ohio in America.
0: Right. There you go,
2: but
0: yes.
2: They keep in touch. Video chats all the time.
0: Thank God. Honestly, that's one thing I'm like, thank goodness for video chats, because it's such a good thing to be able to keep in touch with family overseas like that and actually, put faces and they're wonderful.
2: That's right.
0: So good. That's great. Awesome. Jed, I'm on a sound question. We're on a sound question.
2: Yep.
0: I'm going to play it again. Have a listen. I'm after the name of the song and who sings it. Take a listen.
2: Okay. Yep.
3: Looking back through time, you know it's clear that I've been blind, I've been a fool.
0: Does that?
2: I'm not really sure, but I think maybe Simply Red.
0: Oh, no, it's not Simply Red, unfortunately. Yeah. Not Simply. I know, right? Far out. Hey, but nonetheless, really good to talk to you. Thanks a lot, Jed.
2: No worries. Thanks.
0: Have a good night. Bye-bye.
2: Thank you.
0: Martin's in Engadine. Hello, Martin.
4: Hi. How are you?
0: Hi. I'm well, thank you. Are you doing school holidays? And if not, do you have a trip planned second half of the year?
4: Yeah, I'm going to Thailand.
0: Oh, sweet. Have you been before?
4: Never. My first time.
0: Oh, your first time. Where are you going to go in Thailand?
4: Phuket. Phuket.
0: Beautiful. How long are you going for?
4: 10 days.
0: That sounds great. When are you leaving? Oh, like
4: July the 18th.
0: Oh,
4: July the 18th.
0: Countdown, Martin.
4: Yep.
0: How exciting. And what are you thinking? Are you going to do, so Phuket Island? But I guess the good thing about Thailand is you get to do sort of the island experience, but then you can do hustle bustle in the city, and then there's tourist spots. So you kind of get a bit of everything, don't you?
4: Yeah, you do. I think you get a bit of everything.
0: Yeah, I reckon you're really going to enjoy it. I've had a few friends that have gone to Thailand that really sing its praises. So, that's nice. I hope you enjoy it when it comes around. Not too long.
4: Thanks.
0: Sweet. All right, how are you with this sound clue? Any thoughts on the song? Do you want me to play it again for you?
4: Yeah, play it again.
0: All right, name of the song and name of the art or the person, no, the artist or band performing it. It is not Simply Red. Take a listen.
3: Looking back through time, you know it's clear that I've been blind, I've been a fool.
0: Thoughts?
4: I really don't know, actually.
0: No, you got to pass it on.
4: I think I might have to pass it on.
0: No, no worries, Martin. Hey, really good to talk to you and have fun in Thailand.
4: Thanks very much.
0: Take care. Have a good night. Bye-bye. Yeah. We've got Betty back. Hi, Betty.
5: Hello.
0: Hi. So what were we talking about? Oh, yeah, school holidays, not so much, but any sort of trips or events sort of planned second half of the year?
5: Not really, no.
0: That's all right. That's okay. Fair enough. And
5: I'm pretty happy at home.
0: Yes, good. I can so appreciate that as well. Have you got family, friends around?
5: My daughter lives close by.
0: Oh, that's nice. Yeah. Oh, good. And she'll pop in and visit. And you got Adrian.
5: Yeah, I've got Adrian.
0: Yep. Beautiful. Beautiful. Cool. Does Adrian like to go away and you like to stay home and wants to go away? But you're like, let's just stay home.
5: He doesn't usually. We used to go on holidays together.
0: Yep.
5: And we went on a cruise about, oh, I suppose it'd be about 15 years ago on one of the big boats.
0: Yep.
5: That was a good trip. Yeah.
0: Yeah. And now it's just about chilling and hanging out and being in each other's company. I think it's beautiful.
5: It's not too bad.
0: Hey, Betty, how are you going? I know you've been on hold a bit. Do you want me to play this clue for you again?
5: Yeah, I've got Adrian here now.
0: All right, let's take a listen. So I'm after the name of the song and the artist or the band performing it. Take a listen.
3: Looking back through time, you know it's clear that I've been blind, I've been a fool.
5: I've got no idea.
0: No, Adrian doesn't know either.
6: Sounds like,
0: It's not Simply Red.
6: No.
5: Speak up, Adrian, what's it say?
6: She can hear. Yeah. No, I haven't got it. Sorry.
0: All right, Adrian. No, all good. That's all right. Betty, it's always good to talk to you both. Thank you.
5: Bye.
0: Bye. Have a good night. Chat to you soon. Fiona's in Fairlight. Hey, Fiona.
7: Hi. How you doing?
0: I'm well, thanks. Are school holidays a thing for you?
7: They just started today, or last day of school today.
0: Yeah, last day.
7: So I'm a young bloke home for school. So I've got a couple of days off next week and we'll just potter around the place, I think.
0: Oh, perfect. Oh, good. Nice. What is he into? What is that? Has he asked for anything?
7: Oh, he's loving the FIFA World Cup, so I think there'll be a bit of FIFA World Cup happening. I'm not sure about the 4 a.m. tomorrow, but we'll see how we go.
0: You read my mind. I was going to say, you're going to get up.
7: He was very happy that Portugal won today. He's a very big Ronaldo fan, we'll take that as a win.
0: And do it. Wake up. Do it. It's only a few more days.
7: Yeah.
0: Do it, Fiona. It'll be good. Oh, that's great. Does he have, obviously, so is Portugal his favourite team?
7: Yeah, well, for the FIFA World Cup, but he's got a few teams in the Premier League and things like that.
0: Yeah, okay, fair enough, yeah.
7: We're football mad.
0: We are football mad. That's fantastic. Oh, it's so good. Oh, nice. All right. Fiona, I feel like we're getting a bit stuck on this sound clue. I can play it again for you if you like.
7: I think I know it because I think I've seen him live, and I think I used to live in a place in Mossman with a flatmate who was obsessed with this person, and we saw him live and he was amazing. So fingers crossed I get it right. That would be really embarrassing.
0: No. Let's set this. I reckon. Oh, you sound confident. Let's set this up. I'm going to play the clue. Stops. Jump in with the answer. Ready? Here it comes.
3: Looking back through time, you know it's clear that I've been blind. I've been a fool.
0: All right, what's the name of the song and who sings it?
7: Babylon by David Gray.

0: Yay, Fiona, nice
1: work. It took me a minute to get it from the recesses of my brain. I was like, Sail Away, no, it's not that. There's a few other ones, but yeah.
0: Oh, well done.
1: The brain
0: kicked in.
1: Pretty well-known
0: one. Good. Yeah. Yep, Babylon by David Gray is correct. Nice work. All right, next question. Edmund Barton was Australia's first Prime Minister. Who was the second?
1: Oh, you've got me there. I've absolutely no idea. No idea.
0: You know what? You go out with a bang on Babylon by David Gray. Good on you, Fiona. Thank you. Yeah, good on you.
1: Have a good
0: night. Bye-bye. We're playing the National Weekend Evenings Quiz. The question we're up to, Edmund Barton was Australia's first Prime Minister. Who was the second? If you know the answer, give me a call. Play the quiz with me. 1300 800 222.
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0: We're playing the National Weekend Evenings Quiz. We're also talking about what you're up to these school holidays, and if school holidays isn't you, if you've got any trips planned or holidays for the second half of the year. Rebecca is in Bathurst. Hey, Rebecca. Hey there, Rebecca. Hello? Rebecca? Oh, no, we've lost Rebecca. Oh, dear. Ray's in Yeronga. Hey, Ray.
8: Hello, Serene.
0: Hello. School holidays for you?
8: How are you?
0: Or I'm well, thank you. You got a school holiday sort of in your world, or if not?
8: I do paper run every morning, so I get up at 5 o'clock, and so I can't go away unless I get someone else to help me. Fair enough. I don't realise if it's school holidays or not.
0: Yep. What about
8: doesn't make any difference?
0: Yeah, gotcha. Gotcha. What about the second half of the year? Any sort of trips away planned or anything like that?
8: No, I might go to the markets or something when they're on.
0: Yep.
8: You know.
0: I always love going to the markets. They're awesome. Yeah. I love them. Like local markets in your local kind of.
8: Yeah. Yeah, Bellingen markets.
0: Yep.
8: Pretty big.
0: Yeah. Mm. Oh, cool. What do you like to check out when you go?
8: Rocks. I only go looking for rocks.
0: Oh, no way.
8: And, things, yeah.
0: You collect them?
8: Yeah, I was going to go and join a different lapidary club down, it's a bit closer, down at Maxville.
0: Right.
8: And but I was going to go, it was actually last Sunday, but I didn't go, you know.
0: Fair enough.
8: I just stay at home generally, you know what I mean?
0: Yeah.
8: Yeah.
0: Makes sense. It's cool.
8: Did,
0: Now... What were you going to say?
8: Yeah, I don't think. I've known every question, I reckon.
0: Oh, but, okay. Well, how are you with the second Prime Minister of Australia?
8: Oh, I knew David Gray, but I don't think I would have got the song, actually.
0: Oh, okay. No, you were halfway there. What about the question we're on now?
8: Did you say Sherbet, the guy, is he retiring?
0: Sherbet? Yeah, he is.
8: Yeah. I didn't know if you mentioned it
0: or not.
8: Daryl.
0: Yeah, Daryl. That was the first question.
8: Yeah. I've been on since the first question.
0: Oh, thank you for patiently waiting. We always appreciate it when our listeners patiently wait and don't leave me and stay on for me to play the quiz with me. So the question we're up to now, Ray, Edmund Barton was Australia's first Prime Minister. Yeah. Who was the second?
8: I know. I've had this question before.
0: Okay. Sometimes we rinse and repeat them.
8: I still can't remember. Fisher's fifth. I remember this exact question. but I can never remember.
0: Who was the second Prime Minister of Australia?
8: Yeah.
0: Nope.
8: I'll give you a joke if you want. Quick joke. It's quite good. It's all right.
0: Is it family friendly?
8: Yeah, it's fine. Yeah,
0: okay,
8: yeah.
0: Go.
8: Did you hear about the contortionist that passed away?
0: No.
8: No, he died in his own arms.
0: That reminds me of the midfielder. I think the midfielder that passed away. Was it? The midfielder that. Oh, see, I always forget the setup, but I know the payoff. Oh, see, I just botched it. I'm going to have to look that one up. Ray, always good to talk to you. Thank you. Have a great night. Take care. Bye-bye.
8: Bye.
0: Ben's in Downer. Hey there, Ben.
6: G'day, how are you going?
0: I'm well, thank you. Are you up? School holidays a thing in your world?
6: Not for the last 10 years, I don't think. They've been out of school for a while now. But
0: fair enough. What about,
6: I'm due for a trip to Perth for the first time in August.
0: Oh, sweet. For the first time. Good on you. Good. I haven't been to Perth. This is the thing. I haven't seen enough of Australia. So, what's brought on this trip and why Perth?
6: So my partner's youngest son moved there 2 years ago.
0: Yep.
6: He left the government and went to work for industry, and he assures us that it's awesome.
0: Yeah.
6: So I'm looking forward to checking that out, yeah.
0: Yeah, good. How long are you going to go? How long's the stay?
6: Just 1 week because, leave.
0: Of course.
6: Not driving, definitely flying.
0: Yes, I'm with you.
6: Yeah.
0: Oh, well, I reckon you will enjoy it. I've heard the same from, a friend who's got some family who lives there as well and have moved there from here. They love it. So, it'll be good. Cool. All right, Ben, the name of the second Prime Minister of Australia, what is it? Nope, you're cutting out on me. Don't cut out on me now. Hello?
6: Oh, Alfred Deakin.
0: That's it.
6: Alfred Deakin.
0: Alfred Deakin is correct. Nice work. Which
6: Suburb.
0: Say again. Oh, Deakin.
6: Yeah.
0: Ah, very good.
6: Yeah, good coffee shop.
0: Which Australian band started out with the name Innocent Criminals?
6: That'd be Silverchair?
0: It is. Silverchair's correct. What kind of tree appears on the Lebanese flag or the flag of Lebanon?
6: Cedar.
0: Yep, that's the one. What's the main fruit used in a Black Forest cake?
6: Ooh, cherries.
0: Yay.
6: Thanks.
0: Cherries, correct. Man, I haven't had a good Black Forest cake in ages.
6: Well, how many do I need to get a sausage roll on?
0: Oh, seven.
6: What am I on now?
0: You're on five.
6: Okay, sweet.
0: Let's go. In which country would you find Mount Kilimanjaro?
6: Ooh, Kenya.
0: No. Oh, no. Language, Ben. Unfortunately, that's okay. It's all right. Slipped out. It is not.
6: Yeah, sorry, Tanzania anyway.
0: It's not.
6: Tanzania.
0: We've helped the next person out, Ben. Oh, hey, so close. Maybe next time. Thanks a lot. Great to play the quiz with you.
6: Thank you.
0: Have a good night.
6: Bye-bye.
0: Jimmy is in Dayboro. Is that right, Jimmy?
9: Dayboro. Yeah.
0: Okay.
9: I know.
0: Dayboro. It's spelled O-R-O through me.
9: It is.
0: Yeah. It should be Daybra, B-R-A-H.
9: Yeah. Everyone south of the border calls it Dayboro, but yeah. Fair enough.
0: Yeah. Debra. Cool. Jimmy.
9: Yes.
0: Where are you going? Where are you headed? Second half of the year or even school holidays?
9: I'm going out to Birdsville to see Lake Eyre for the first time in my life. And,
0: I am not jealous at all.
9: Oh, no, I'm
0: so
9: sure.
0: So am I.
9: I can't wait.
0: Oh, what a trip. When are you going?
9: I'll leave in 2 weeks.
0: Beautiful. Countdown. Yeah. How exciting. And what a time of year to go as well, right?
9: Yeah, they're doing it tough out there too. They're pretty quiet after the floods and stuff. So
0: yep. Good on you for getting out there.
9: Yeah, I heard on ABC they were pretty quiet this season, so I thought, why not get out there?
0: Yeah, good. Go. Good on you. Good on you, Jimmy. Nice.
9: Hey, why old mate was telling bad jokes? Here's one for you.
0: Is it family friendly?
9: It's all good.
0: Okay, good.
9: Yeah, of course it is. Why did the toilet paper roll down the hill?
0: Why?
9: Because it had to get to the bottom. See, clean as they get.
0: I'm using that with my kid tonight. That's a good one.
9: Oh, they're gonna love it.
0: She's gonna love it. She is just gonna. She'll give me a look and then she'll giggle. All right, Jimmy.
9: I've got no idea. I'm gonna say Sudan.
0: Sudan? No, it's not.
9: No worries.
0: No worries. Hey, enjoy Lake Eyre when it comes around. Thanks, Jimmy.
9: I will do. Bye-bye.
0: Bye-bye. Gina is in Winmalee. Hey, Gina.
10: Hi, Serene.
0: Hi. What are you up to these school holidays or second half of the year, if it's not school holidays for you?
11: second half of the year, in September, we're off to South Africa and Zimbabwe.
0: Oh, I'm not jealous at all again.
11: No, didn't think you would be.
0: No, I wouldn't be. Why would I be? Are you going to safari it and all that?
11: Yes, yeah, all of that.
0: Amazing.
11: Sort of stuff.
0: First time?
11: Yes, to Africa, great. South Africa.
0: Good.
11: Yep.
0: How long are you staying? Or how long are you gonna, like, how long's the trip?
11: 2.5 weeks.
0: Oh, good. Good, good, good. And where's the first stop?
11: We're flying into Johannesburg.
0: Yep.
11: And then off to Victoria Falls. And
0: I'm just listening to your itinerary. Yeah. Sitting back.
11: And then we go into South Africa and do the safaris and the
0: fantastic
11: bird watching and the first stop's Perth. We're going to fly out of Perth.
0: Oh, okay. Yeah. Got it. Yes.
11: Yeah. So I'm really looking forward to it. It'll be a little bit different to other countries that we visited.
0: Oh,
11: yeah,
0: good.
11: Totally different.
0: No, it's got to be done. It's definitely on my bucket list for sure. Oh, I'm very excited for you, Gina. That's awesome.
11: Yep.
0: Now, speaking of, in which country would you find Mount Kilimanjaro, not Kenya? Gong. If you get this right, you're tonight's winner. Come on, Gina. Oh, do you have a brains trust?
11: We do. And, you know, I know the answer to this question, but it's not.
0: No, it has to come.
11: Two seconds. I'll just ask the brains trust.
0: Ask the brains trust.
11: Another brains trust. Hang
0: Let's
11: on 2 seconds.
0: Mount Kilimanjaro. It's not Kenya.
11: No, Tanzania maybe.
0: Yay. You got it, you got it, you got it. Which means you are tonight's quiz winner. How exciting is that?
11: It is. I've won it once midweek. And I haven't won the Friday night one with you. So I'm really excited.
0: Well,
11: thank
0: that's
11: you.
0: Exciting. I'm excited for you. What a way to wrap it.
11: Yes.
0: Congratulations to you, Gina. I'm going to pop you on hold. You know the drill. You have your second ABC Evenings Quiz fridge magnet coming your way.
11: Oh, excellent.
0: I know. How good is that?
11: Fridge.
0: Say again?
11: I'll have to buy a bigger fridge.
0: Yeah. Yes, you will. And, of course, we'll send you a book as well as your prize. Congratulations,
11: beautiful.
0: Gina.
11: Thanks,
0: don't go
11: Lorraine.
0: Anywhere and enjoy South Africa when it comes around.
11: I
0: no
11: will.
0: Doubt you will. Take
11: I
0: care.
11: I will.
0: Good
11: Thank
0: on you.
11: You.
0: Good on you. Gina from Winmalee, our quiz winner for tonight. We've got time to hear a track that featured in our quiz tonight. We've got here. Let's do – what do we got time for? What do I got time for? All right, let's do Missy Higgins, the special two, shall we? Let's do this.
12: And we will only need-
0: oh, no, wait, hold on. That's the answer to the thing. I don't think I have the full song. No, I've got Babylon. Let's do Babylon instead. We'll bring Babylon by David Gray. Here we go.

0: And Babylon there, a little bit of it anyway, by David Gray as we get to the news. Then it's mixtape hour next hour, and I want your best songs about helping people. 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
7: ABC News, I'm Eliza Getzey. A statue in Perth of former WA footballer Nicky Winmar will be removed after he was found guilty of assaulting a woman in Victoria in May last year. Callum Lidlow has the details.
8: The bronze statue outside Perth Stadium was unveiled in 2019. It immortalises a moment during an AFL match in 1993 when, after facing racial abuse from fans, the Noongar man raised his St Kilda Guernsey and pointed to his skin. The WA government has announced it's ordered for the statue to be removed, with WA Premier Roger Cook saying violence against women is never acceptable. He says the statue is no longer appropriate and its removal should send a strong message to the community. Winmar has been found guilty of 3 counts of unlawful assault and common law assault. The matter will return to court in August.
7: New South Wales opposition leader Kelly Sloane says she's accepted the offer of Shadow Attorney General Damien Tudorhope to step down from the front bench after he was called as a witness to the state's independent commission against corruption. Mr. Tudorhope announced this afternoon he would step aside until the hearings ended, as the inquiry into political donations involved several people with whom he had close relationships during his career. He says there's no suggestion of any wrongdoing by him and that he is not under investigation. There are concerns the deadly H5 bird flu strain could become more prevalent across Australia. The strain was first detected in a bird around 2 weeks ago in southern Western Australia, with 3 more birds since being confirmed with it in the state, as well as one in South Australia. Samples from another bird found north of Perth, as well as one found on the New South Wales mid-north coast, are currently being tested as suspected cases. The CEO of the Invasive Species Council, Jack Goff, says the strain represents a real threat to the nation.
9: Not surprising, but I think it says to us that this is very real. You know, a continued outbreak of one of the worst wildlife diseases going around the planet could be very soon established.

0: not surprising, but I think it says to us that this is very real. You know, a continued outbreak of one of the worst wildlife diseases going around the planet could be very soon established in Australia.
1: The United Nations Human Rights Chief has urged the world to act, saying another human rights catastrophe is unfolding in Sudan. Patricia Tiano has the details.
2: The human rights body has called for an emergency session on Sudan after reports the Rapid Support Forces paramilitary is massing forces around the city of El Obeid. The UN High Commissioner for Human Rights, Volker Turk, told delegates in Geneva the signs are unmistakable. A human rights catastrophe is unfolding. It's been likened to the fall of El Fasher last October, when thousands of civilians were slaughtered. He says civilians in El Obeid have been subjected to siege-like conditions for 18 months, with shortages of clean water reaching a critical point amid relentless drone strikes.
1: A prominent anti-abortion campaigner who's encouraged people to vote for One Nation may have breached tough new political funding laws. Here's National Regional Health reporter Lucy Barber.
3: Joanna Howe registered as a third party for South Australia's March election. Third parties are people or organisations intending to spend money influencing voters. By law, they must declare political spending above $5,000. Joanna Howe spent more than $200,000 on social media ads during the disclosure period, including $34,000 targeting South Australian voters, politicians and political issues, mainly abortion. But Ms Howe did not declare that spending to the Electoral Commission in what appears to be a breach of state laws. Ms Howe says she's received legal advice that she's in the clear.
1: An aerial search is continuing into the night tonight as two teenagers remain missing in a southeast Queensland national park. Two 17-year-old boys from Palm Beach failed to return from an overnight hike in Killarney's Main Range National Park on Wednesday. The land search was suspended as of about 6 o'clock this evening, but emergency services will endeavour to search the area by air throughout the night. Anyone who's seen the boys or has information on their whereabouts is being urged to contact police. And Australia's Egyptian community will be getting together to support their team as they face the Socceroos in a knockout World Cup match early tomorrow morning. State and territory governments have granted many pubs across the country permission to stay open through the night in the lead up to the 4 a.m. game. Jay Shahada from the Middle Eastern restaurant Keef Cafe in Melbourne says the city's Egyptian community are hopeful of spoiling the Socceroos party.
4: We have obviously couches and sofas, so it's our mini stadium for this tournament. So we're going to actually have probably a lot of the Egyptian spectators.
1: And you're up to date with all the latest from ABC News.
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6: Hello, I hope you're enjoying your Friday night. We do have mixtape rolling around soon this hour, but just before we do, to get into our next chat, and a warning that the following story does discuss eating disorders and may be distressing to some listeners. So dieting can be a huge part of gym culture, and the pressure to watch what you eat and stay fit seems to be at an all-time high, helped along by the internet. And anecdotally, young men seem to be increasingly at the front of this. You may have come, you might have come across the terms looks maxing, bulking, cutting. They're all buzzwords surrounding diet culture at the gym. But what happens when changing your eating habits for the sake of a gym program slips into what could be considered disordered eating? What does that actually mean, and how can you spot the signs? Is this something you've come across? Maybe you operate in the fitness world. Maybe you're the parent of a young adult whose life seems to revolve around the gym at the moment. Would love to hear from you. Give me a call on 1300 800 222 or send me a text on 0467 922 702. Professor Gemma Sharp from the School of Psychology at Adelaide University spent a long time researching eating disorders, and she joins us now to break it down. Gemma, welcome to

0: National Weekend Evenings.
1: Thanks so much for having me.
0: Is there a difference between disordered eating and an eating disorder?
1: Thank you so much for that million-dollar question. And I think even those of us in the field sometimes struggle to distinguish the two. But basically, eating disorders is the clinical diagnosis, and we have certain criteria or threshold that people need to meet for severity of behaviours. Whereas disordered eating can be a collection of behaviours, things like dieting, driven exercise, vomiting, laxative use, those kinds of things, which don't quite meet that clinical threshold for an eating disorder, but they're still very concerning.
0: So historically, how have we seen fitness culture encourage disordered eating?
1: Yes, I think our field and fitness culture have been at loggerheads for a long time. And I think we're all about enjoyable movement, that you can definitely use your body for exercise and have a great time. But I think sometimes this goes a bit far in the fitness industry, and it becomes very obsessive, very rule-based, takes over people's lives and their self-identity. And that's when it becomes really concerning.
0: When does watching what you eat in order to stay fit, I suppose, tip over into the territory of disordered eating?
1: I tell you, it's a slippery slope, and sometimes it's certainly very hard for the person themselves to know, and it might come from outsiders, their friends, family, who notice this first. But it's basically that the diet cannot be deviated from very easily.
0: Okay.
1: Basically, the diet is a strict rule, and any possible changes to it come with a lot of distress. So saying, oh, maybe do you want to have some cake instead of that sweet potato that you've been munching on? They'll say, no, I'm not having the cake, not even for my own birthday.
0: Yes, so there isn't an exception that's made. my husband is actually in the industry, and he himself will from many clients in terms of how he has these conversations with them. So important, because when we talk about it at home a lot, actually, in terms of his approach to food, and then how he'll sort of talk about this with his clients. And just on what you've just said there, like, he will go through a period of time, like if he's, you know, he can kind of see he wants to get to an ideal weight for his height, his build, his age, etc., then sure, he will have a meal plan, if you like, or a particular way of eating. Obviously, it's, you know, the no carbs, for instance, and cutting out the sugars and the refined sugars. However, at first it can be temporary. So it's for a certain amount of time to get to a particular comfortable and healthy weight, if you like, and then maybe introduce like cheat days, as they call, I think they call them cheat days. But now he's actually found, in terms of it being sort of a bit of a lifestyle eating. So he really enjoys the food. It's really nutritious, but it's not the expense of not going near a bowl of pasta, for instance, which he did yesterday. Mm-hmm. So there's that recognition.
1: Hope he enjoyed it.
0: Yeah, he did. Yeah, that. And then he'll bring bread in. I can have a piece of toast with my, breakfast. Yeah. But
1: I'm sure his brain is loving those carbs. Good on him.
0: But the thing is that that's how he doesn't understand it as a no, I can't, no, I'm not, and there isn't. Mm. It's quite a balanced approach in terms of saying no for a period of time, I won't, and then I'll have a cheat day throughout that period. But then it has to be sustainable in terms of it being okay to eat other nutritious foods that aren't necessarily perceived in their, I suppose, fitness world as
1: exactly and as you're saying there, like, labeling foods as good and bad, that's very concerning for us in the ED field as well.
0: Okay, so eating disorders have previously been thought to primarily affect women. Is there truth to this, Gemma?
1: There is, but I think what we have seen is just that we weren't measuring eating disorders in men, boys and men, and we weren't asking the right questions. So we actually think that eating disorders across the genders are far more equivalent than we first realized. And I'm really glad that we're actually asking the right questions now of boys and men, particularly recognition of muscularity-related dysmorphia. That was something that we weren't really asking about in eating disorders before, and now we are. So hopefully this means that more boys and men can get help if they would like it.
0: Can you tell us a bit more about that muscular dysmorphia?
1: Yeah, so it's also known as bigorexia, so a bit of a play on anorexia,
0: okay.
1: Basically being super duper ripped. Bodybuilders often experience muscle dysmorphia. They believe they are quite small and puny when in fact they are totally ripped and bulging with muscles. So okay. They don't see themselves as others see them.
0: Right. And so then, is the psychology behind disordered eating in men and women the same? So historically, women have faced more pressure surrounding body image and thinness than men. So is it the same kind of pressure impacting men now, or is this something different?
1: I really appreciate that question. I think, is it just that men are catching up with the body image distress that girls and women have faced since forever? And I think there are a lot of similarities. And I think those body ideals disseminated very readily through social media, internet platforms, etc. So in the past, people used to buy their like specialized bodybuilder magazines. Now they don't have to buy that. Arnold Schwarzenegger on the cover, probably, back in the day.
0: I can't remember. I'm seeing some. My husband collects them, loves them. He's like, they don't make them like this anymore. He does. He's got a massive collection. I think it's Muscle Fitness and a whole bunch of their 70s.
1: Geez.
0: Yeah.
1: I love it. So it's gone from like a bit more niche, hey, to quite mainstream.
0: Yeah.
1: Whereas for women, it was pretty much always mainstream. Beauty being valued, that's never not being mainstream for women. But for boys and men, this kind of look is now becoming more mainstream and very accessible to them.
0: Yeah. So do eating disorders present differently in men and women?
1: Gosh, million-dollar question. And we do think biologically there may be some differences, but in terms of behaviourally, they do look quite similar. So usually very secretive, very shameful, particularly in men. They're thinking, I shouldn't have this disorder because I'm a man. So they're less likely to come forward for treatment. And in that way, we do have less data about how they go in treatment, but something we're working on really hard to discover more about.
0: Yeah. Professor Gemma Sharp from the School of Psychology at Adelaide University is here on ABC Weekend Evenings. We're talking about how online fitness culture can drive disordered eating. Is this something you've come across? Maybe you operate in the fitness world. Maybe you're the parent of a young adult whose life seems to revolve around the gym at the moment. Give me a call, 1300 800 222. Would love, always love to hear from you. Or you can send me a text on 0467 922 702. We'll talk a little bit about this era of looks maxing in just a tick.
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0: So, Gemma, we are apparently in a new era of this looks maxing. So an online term referring to the practice of maximizing physical attraction by whatever extreme means necessary. That seems to be predominantly targeting young men. Are we seeing an uptake in eating disorder presentations tied to this?
1: I think we are, and also body dysmorphia presentations as well, particularly. I think the looks maxing movement really is based in a lot of pseudoscience, and they'll talk about sort of jaw sizes and cheekbone sizes and all these things that have no basis in science.
0: Okay.
1: And then how they should be modified through, for example, bashing your face with a hammer. And so we are pretty concerned about this from a cosmetic medicine as well as an eating disorder perspective.
0: Bashing your face with a hammer?
1: Yeah, to enhance your cheekbones, supposedly. It is not a real thing to all of your listeners. Please don't try this at home, obviously.
0: Gosh, I

0: just remembered.
1: Your face is awesome without a hammer.
0: Yes, that's right. I'm like, we're at that. I just remember, you know, tree trunks and other men admiring another man's calves because he was just naturally born that way.
1: Exactly.
0: Okay. So is this a new phenomenon exclusive to the internet? Oh. Or does this type of thing or type of thinking go back further? I'm almost afraid to ask this question.
1: Yeah, I mean, I think we could say that girls and women have been looks maxing forever. Yeah, just who haven't called it that.
0: Yeah.
1: I think this particular phenomenon is tied with incel culture, so involuntary celibate people, and sort of saying if you look, if you have these ratios in your face, if you're totally ripped, you'll get a great looking girlfriend. And I think that is more, I suppose, more of a unique perspective, this incel movement, people coming together because they can't get a girlfriend, it would seem. Mm-hmm. That seems to be what's new, and looks maxing is sold as the answer to that problem and thus very profitable for certain influencers.
0: Right. Okay. Tony in Penshurst on the line, who has a friend's son who is going through this phase. Go ahead, Tony.
2: Hi, Corinne. Yes, my friend, his 17-year-old son's literally going through this phase at the moment. He's a bit of a gym junkie. He has a high-protein, low-carb diet. He's doing the mixed martial arts. He's kind of just bulk up, taking the protein shakes. Obviously, I think the looks maxing's probably influencing him. Because he's got the peer group pressure of trying to look good as well, going through his teens, and probably also looking good for the for girls and things like that too. He's impressionable age.
0: That's a good point Tony ends on there in terms of it being an impressionable age. And this is something that's a huge target, particularly online, is it not? Thanks a lot, Tony. Gemma?
1: Yes, thank you, Tony, for sharing that. And I do worry about that young man's nutrition, just having protein shakes and peptides. I mean, these influencers know what they're doing, right? They're targeting people who are still working out their self-identity and how they relate to others. And that's why it is such a, I suppose, vulnerable age to be pitching these unhelpful messages to.
0: Yeah. On the text line, and kind of a bit on the other side of this question, what about us that just can't put on weight despite eating and drinking anything that they can? I am one of those. And, I mean, this kind of goes into the nutrition side of thing, which isn't quite what we're getting into here, but, I mean, even just as a broad thought from you, Gemma.
1: Mm-hmm. Yeah, and I think our bodies know what they naturally need. Not that we obviously should seek health professional advice on this, but not everyone's meant to be six-packed, totally shredded, massive. So I think our bodies let us know how they're meant to settle without external intervention. I think as long as people are healthy, having their blood test results, going to their GPs regularly, that's the most important thing.
0: Yeah. If you notice behaviour in your children or even a friend that may indicate disordered eating, how can you approach it with them?
1: Yeah, it's a very sensitive issue. And sometimes
0: you just imagine
1: people
0: get defensive
1: will go in
0: straight away.
1: Oh, exactly. They go in very directly. They say, I'm worried that you're not eating anything besides sweet potato and protein shakes. That's probably not going to get anywhere. So we always talk about being very much a listening ear, ask what's going on for them at the moment, because usually these disorders do not pop out of nowhere. Mm. There's usually quite a few things going on in the person's life. And you can just say, hey, I'm a little bit concerned about your well-being. You don't seem like yourself recently. You don't seem as happy. You're not engaging in all of the things you used to love doing. Mm. You seem to just be going to the gym. So it's more kind of a curious conversation, I recommend, and just really listening rather than trying to get them to change behaviours immediately.
0: Yeah. If you are someone who is passionate about fitness, how can you keep your relationship with food healthy?
1: It is really tricky, and we certainly see a lot of eating disorders in in athletes, not just professional athletes, athletes at all levels. And we certainly have been working more with coaches and people who work with athletes to make sure that they are aware of the risks and are not pushing eating disorder behaviours. But I think also having a psychologist and a dietitian as part of your team, if possible, particularly those pro athletes, really helps make sure people are fueling their bodies and their minds properly.
0: Yeah. I suppose then, Gemma, if anyone listening thinks that they might be struggling with disordered eating or an eating disorder, how can they get support?
1: Yeah, and I think in Australia we actually do quite well with providing eating disorder support. Obviously, there's room for improvement though. And first port of call is often the Butterfly Foundation, our national helpline, and of course your GP, your local doctor, who hopefully you've got a relationship with, or if not, seeing them for the first time, and they can help you get on that way of seeking treatment.
0: Great. And it's been excellent to have this conversation with you, Gemma. Really, of course, no doubt insightful. And thought-provoking as well, because like you said, it can be a tricky one to navigate, especially in the online world as well, where you're just in echo chambers left, right and centre. So thanks for joining us.
1: Thank you so much for having me.
0: Professor Gemma Sharp, School of Psychology from Adelaide University. And just to repeat, that support you can get if you need it. If you're needing to chat with someone about this, the Butterfly Foundation is there for anyone worried about eating disorders or body image issues. You can call them on 1300-ED-HOPE. That's 1300-333-4673, and Lifeline is available as well on 13 11 14. And on that note, tonight for our mixtape, I want to hear your suggestions for songs about helping people, lending a hand, even receiving help. 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
0: All right, and we're kicking off mixtape songs about helping people, lending a hand, and even receiving help. We are starting off tonight with Joe Cocker with A Little Help From My Friends. That's on the text line. Good evening. The Joe Cocker version of the Beatles with A Little Help From My Friends is both noble and virtuous. Thank you for your program. That's George in South Australia. 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

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Sue on the text line says, Sue in Darwin, I think, on the text line says, bridge over troubled water. Simon and Garfunkel.

Party. Bridge Over Troubled Water, Simon and Garfunkel, a good addition to our mixtape tonight. 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Keep your song suggestions coming. 0467 922 702. Melissa in Batlow says, hey, Serene, thought it may be about talking to a young girl. I think the ABBA song Chiquita fits the bill for tonight's Helping Others theme, as all such help starts with listening.

And it's Chiquita there by ABBA for our... Oh, Chiquitita. It is Chiquitita. What did I say? Chiquita? Yeah, thanks, Joe. Chiquitita, which is even more fun. Great word. For our mixtape, songs about helping people. 0467-922-702 is the number to text in your song suggestion. On the text line, Tim says, how about Glen Campbell's Try a Little Kindness?

0: 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Keep your song suggestions coming about helping people. 0467 922 702.
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0: And Mark on the text line brings us, hey, about the Beatles, help.

Carole King there. You've got a friend for our mixtape tonight. Songs about helping people. Another texter says, I'll stand by you, The Pretenders.

mentioned the Pretenders there with "I'll Stand By You." Another one and oldie from "Sue in Darwin," "Stand By Me" by Ben E. King.

Oh, it is a beautiful track by Ben E. King, Stand By Me. And to wrap up our mixtape tonight, songs about helping people. Emma on the text line. Hi, I'd like to suggest the song I'll Be There by the Jackson 5. Thanks, Emma.

0: Just had to get that quick bit in by Michael Jackson to wrap up our mixtape tonight. Great tracks. I'll Be There by Jackson 5 wrapping us up. The news is next, then it's Anna, the Urban Nana.
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6: ABC News, I'm Eliza Getzey. Senior Liberal Party figure Damien Tudorhope has stood down from the New South Wales Shadow Cabinet after he was called as a witness to the state's corruption watchdog. Sean Tarek-Goodwin has more.
7: Shadow Attorney General and leader of the opposition in the Legislative Council, Damien Tudorhope, will sit on the backbench while the Independent Commission Against Corruption investigates political donations to the Liberal Party. Mr. Tudorhope says the investigation involved several people with whom he's had close relationships. He says there's no suggestion of any wrongdoing by himself and he's not under investigation. Opposition leader Kelly Sloan says the move will ensure Mr. Tudorhope can focus on the proceedings.
6: The West Australian government has announced the statue outside Perth Stadium of former WA footballer Nicky Winmar will be removed after he was found guilty of assaulting a woman in Victoria last year. Winmar, who is Indigenous, spent more than a decade playing for St Kilda in the VFL and AFL. A photo of Winmar raising his Guernsey and pointing to his skin in response to racial abuse from fans in 1993 was immortalised by the statue, which was unveiled in 2019. WA Premier Roger Cook says violence against women is never acceptable and he believes it's no longer acceptable for the statue to stand. There are fears several iconic Australian animal species could be affected by a deadly bird flu strain that's been detected in a number of migratory seabirds on local beaches. Five cases of the H5 strain have been confirmed across WA and South Australia, with preliminary testing also pointing towards a case in New South Wales and another in WA. While it hasn't yet been detected in native wildlife, CEO of the Invasive Species Council, Jack Goff, says species around Australia are under threat if the flu

0: spreads.
1: Tasmanian devil populations in Tasmania, Australian sea lion populations on Kangaroo Island off South Australia, but even established widespread species like black swans and pelicans could be deeply impacted.
0: A man's been granted bail 3 days after he allegedly helped smuggle foreign nationals into far north Queensland on a boat. Christopher Tester has more.
2: Chen Wenpeng faced the Cairns Magistrates Court today alongside 30-year-old Hao Wang. Both men are charged with an aggravated people smuggling offence involving more than 5 people. It's alleged a group of people without visas came ashore at Western Cape York Peninsula on Tuesday morning. Mr. Peng's lawyer, Rowan King, told the court his client was in Weipa to go fishing.

0: arguing the 34-year-old could flee the country or interfere with witnesses. Co-accused Mr. Wang did not apply for bail. Both men are due to return to court in October.
1: The United Nations Human Rights Council will hold an emergency session on Sudan as fears grow of an imminent attack on the city of El Obeid by the paramilitary Rapid Support Forces. More from the BBC's Imogen Folks.
2: What's happening in El Obeid bears chilling similarities to what happened in El Fasher. The city is surrounded. Civilians are attacked if they try to leave, but the means to survive in El Obeid are being destroyed. Water and power supplies, hospitals, even UN food convoys. When El Fasher fell to the Rapid Support Forces last October, thousands of civilians were slaughtered in what both the UN and Amnesty International say were crimes against humanity. The UN Human Rights Chief warned 3 weeks ago El Obeid's 500,000 civilians were at risk of the same atrocities.
1: Pakistan is investigating a syndicate suspected of smuggling alleged human placenta from hospitals to make anti-aging injections. The Federal Investigation Agency has accused the ring of buying 200 kilos of the organ from various hospitals each month before drying and processing them before shipping them abroad. During a raid in Islamabad last week, officials uncovered 500 kilos of what is believed to be human placenta at an illegal processing facility, leading to the arrest of 5 people. And venues across Australia are preparing to host Socceroos fans tomorrow morning as Australia faces Egypt in the World Cup's round of 32. The match will kick off at 4 a.m. Eastern Standard Time. Maeve, the venue manager at One Melbourne Pub, says they'll be serving breakfast and beers.
3: We're doing bacon egg rolls, BLTs. Unfortunately, our coffee machine died, so we can't be offering coffee, but fresh beer as usual. It's good to bring people in the door, get, you know, sales up, and it's nice being able to provide, you know, the community vibe.
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0: Hello, hope you're enjoying your Friday night wherever we may find you across this great country of ours. For our last hour tonight, we're hanging out with a few of our remarkable resident experts. First up, we're managing waste and stuff with our Master of Traditional Methods Made Modern, Anna the Urban Nenna. Then we're checking out what's new to watch at home this weekend with Ehab Rashid, including a comedy starring Ian McKellen. And we'll wrap up tonight looking up to the stars with our spaceman Dan Lambeth. Apparently getting humans to Mars is so 2025. Now some astronomers want us to land on Saturn's moon, Titan. Why not? Evenings. Waste. We all generate it and it needs to be dealt with somehow. Even if you're a whiz at knowing what goes on in or what goes in your regular bin, there's a lot of stuff that ends up in landfill that doesn't have to. But with so many types of waste to manage, it can feel overwhelming and sometimes impossible to get right. And this is why it's very important when I go back to this. I remember someone telling me, I don't know if this is a joke, I'm not too sure, but it's that whole, if bankers went on strike for 6 months, no one would really think twice, or, you know, things would kind of be as they are. But if our garbage people went on strike for 6 months, now that's a different story. We've got our Master of Traditional Methods, Anna the Urban Nenna, back to help us demystify waste and get us on the path to cleaning up the planet. Would love to hear from you too. Any tips for managing, I don't know, maybe some tricky waste that you might have, or any questions you have for Anna, give us a call, 1300 800 222, or text in to 0467 922 702. It is always exciting when it's the first Friday of the month. Anna, hi.
1: Hello. How are you going?
0: Very well, thank you. So, what's brought on the topic for this month? Why do you want to talk to us about waste?
1: It was actually a chat I was having with some support workers.

0: workers recently, and they were saying that they're having to go through helping their folks move, or help, I think it was cleaning up their parents' house after one of them had moved into aged care. And they were saying, look, there's just so much stuff, but almost none of it has gone to the tip. We've, you know, sent these things here and those things there and done this, and this has been recycled and this has been sent into this other place. And I was just like, this is so refreshing to hear someone who's going into a really stressful situation and moving stuff and just not going for that whole, I'll dump it at the op shop or I'll take it to the tip. And I just thought, yeah, let's share some of that stuff, because that's really inspiring when you hear someone else talk about it. So I thought I'll share some things that I've collected.
1: Yes, let's do it, and let's start with the sin bin. I love that. I love that it's called the sin bin.
0: Well, yeah, so I think in Australia we've got a fairly standardised-ish kind of approach to waste when it comes to average suburban households. Well, we've got, you know, roadside collection of council operated bins, and then they usually will use a waste management company like Visy or, you know, one of those big giants who do that kind of stuff. And we tend to have these three bins as a standard. And the first one is the sin bin, which is, well, it's what I call it anyway. Just, you know, it helps me remind myself not to put stuff in it if I can avoid it, because that bin, everything in it goes straight to landfill.
1: Yeah.
0: And we, as a country, we're running out of space, and there's a lot of stuff going into landfill that's leaching into, you know, groundwater and stuff that we want to avoid. So then we've got these other two main bins, one being the recycling bin, which, depending on where you live, might be collected fortnightly. It relies on sorting at the various tip locations. So, you know, whichever shire or council you're in, you'll get your bins collected by this waste management company. They'll take it to the tip. And they call it a commingled recycling bin, because it has, you know, plastic, it's got cardboard, it's got paper, it's got, you know, metal, it's got tin cans and all that sort of stuff as well. But it does need to be sorted once it's there. And some of that happens with machines, but there's also a bit of human interaction. So, you know, contamination is an issue there as well.
1: Yeah.
0: And then the third major bin that we tend to use is what used to be called the green bin.
1: Yeah, you know, that's what I still call it.
0: But a lot of councils in Australia are now transitioning to this new language of the FOGO bin, F-O-G-O, which is food organics and garden organics. So it's most councils now in Victoria have adopted this, or if they haven't, they're about to roll it out in the next year or two, where your green waste bin can now take all food scraps, so cooked, raw, you know, leftovers or stuff that you didn't get to cooking in the first place, that can actually go into that green waste bin as well. And that then goes through a hot composting process and gets turned into compost that then can be used around that council area, which is pretty cool, you know. But yeah, that is a tricky one.
1: Yeah, I've already got like some questions that are already going up. One is, oh my goodness, really, can I do that with my green bin? But then I'm like, it's fortnightly.
0: Well, see, this is, it's undergoing a lot of change because yeah. And that it is challenging because it is the bin that it will generate the most smell if it's not managed. And as soon as we have to actually really engage with our waste, it becomes pretty off-putting. And a lot of people, you know, I've spoken to them when they were first rolling out the FOGO system, and people were saying, it got really smelly. It was every fortnight. And so I just stopped using it for that. I just went back to putting that stuff in the landfill bin. And that's the opposite of what we want, obviously. So,
1: okay, so what do I do? What do we do?
0: Get onto your council. A lot of councils in Victoria now are going, yep, we're getting major loss of people participating in this. So they've then switched to, instead of having their landfill, their sin bin every week, they have their FOGO bin every week. And then the recycling and the sin bin, or the landfill bin, they alternate every fortnight.
1: Is that customised? So do you have to call and ask for that for your property?
0: No. So it tends to be particular councils. And so you'll get areas which are sort of, you know, perhaps a little bit more rural adjacent, and you have people who are interested in composting. They want that kind of stuff happening, and they don't generate as much landfill. So for those councils, they get lots of people calling in or writing in saying, hey, can we you know, step up the green bin collection, and then those councils have had votes to decide that that's what they're going to do. So we have a bit of say when it comes to being residents of different shires and councils. So it's,
1: Okay, say, Anna, you can't, right? Say you're living in an area where, nah, it's got to be fortnightly. It's not, that's not going to change right now. Is there, can you put them in a particular type of biodegradable bag?
0: You can, look, and it will always, it does vary between councils because obviously they have different companies managing the waste in each location. But council websites have all the information you could ever possibly want to know about ways that you can manage your FOGO bin in a, you know, so it doesn't turn out being smelly and whatnot. Some councils will allow you to use bin liners for your kitchen caddy where you collect your bits. Some of them only allow the bin liners that you can get from the council. Other ones you can buy them at the supermarket.
1: Okay, you've got to check.
0: Other ones say no bags. Yeah, so just check it out. But I think the general rule for me is just keep your bin out of the sunshine and like the external bin out of the sunshine and just take out the kitchen scraps daily, you know, or do it at least every 2 days. Don't wait until the kitchen caddy fills up completely because then it's going to get a bit slushy and, you know, then it becomes less appealing to manage. So,
1: yeah, that's right. Because, you know, we're kind of in winter-ish and that's all right. But, man, yeah, because I was thinking about this in summer, like that's a big fat no-go. Like I'll have maggots galore.
0: Yeah, for sure. And, look, if you've got garden waste as well, so leaves, you know, even crumpled up, you know, straw or branches or whatever, layering your green bin rather than putting all of the food scraps on the top.
1: Yeah.
0: And, you know, if you layer it up with some garden waste, it will reduce that kind of anaerobic composting, so that really sludgy, smelly kind of action happening. But, yeah, I think head to your council's website, see what they've got happening with the FOGO system. And councils and libraries put on so much free education all around Australia. So if you're interested in this, definitely go and check out the events at your local council. I'm sure there'll be something there that can help you out.
1: All right, cool. So we've done sin bins, recycling bins, FOGO bins, glass bins.
0: Yeah, so there's this was rolled out in Yarra Council a couple of years ago. It's a purple lid bin. And the idea was that a lot of glass gets broken when it gets chucked into the roadside bin. And once glass is broken, it cannot be recycled with the depots that we've currently got. So
1: it's dangerous.
0: It is. So instead of putting glass into the commingled bin, they trialled doing it into a separate bin and it worked okay. And now there's a couple of new glass recycling plants in Victoria and around Australia that has made councils go, right, well, we're going to have a top-down approach. All councils need to have a fourth bin, the glass bin, by, I think it's September 2027. But there's actually been huge community pushback because everyone's like, we haven't got room for another bin.
1: Yeah. Yep. And especially when I think about glass, I'm like, oh, how much do I need a glass bin?
0: Yeah, and it is such a variable thing as well. So there's been some pushback. A lot of councils have actually gotten together and said, we've got a lot of resident, you know, response saying we're not keen on this. What we would rather is that the container deposit scheme, you know, the cash for cans.
1: Yes.
0: CDS scheme, that was expanded to include things like wine bottles and Tetra Pak.
1: Yeah, right.
0: You know, other things like that.
1: Yeah.
0: So it's in flux at the moment. But, there's, you know, the whole, even that's just the four bins or the three bins that we have in the roadside. That's not even the tricky stuff. And you can see how complex waste is as a topic to manage. So no hard and fast, but there's lots of cool things that you can try.
1: This is true. And one from Kay on the text line saying, I freeze food scraps until I put it in the green bin. No smell.
0: Yep. Fantastic. I was going to mention it before, but I'm like, oh, you know, it depends on how often you get collected. But a lot of places in Europe do that. They will actually just freeze their food scraps until they can get to the composting location and pop it in there.
1: Yeah. Text also says, we don't have a green bin in Mackay. Ratepayers have 3 tip vouchers a year. Hi, Serena and Anna. I've recently moved to Tasmania. There's only sin bins and recycling in my area. No green waste bin. Very disappointing. And another, this is Steph from Nowra in New South Wales. We only have the rubbish or recycling. No other choice. If you have just joined us, we are with our Master of Traditional Methods Made Modern, Anna the Urban Nana. It is the first Friday of the month. So we're always chatting with
2: with Anna on the first Friday of the month. What about you? Any tips for managing waste that you might have, or any questions for Anna, or just share your experiences in terms of your neck of the woods? 1-300-800-222, or you can text 0467-922-702.
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2: All right, so tell us about some definite no-nos when it comes to filling recycling bins, Anna.
0: First and foremost, no scrunchy plastics. No soft plastics can go in your curbside recycling. It just can't be done. It mucks up all the sorting machines and they have to stop and get people in them and detangle all the plastic. Some places have got, they're rolling out a new trial soft plastic collection at some supermarkets.
2: Can you give Can you give us a few examples of soft plastics, please?
0: Yeah, absolutely. Anything that you can scrinkle, crunchle in your hand.
2: Okay. So not like a punnet of cukes or carrots.
0: No. So that's more of a firm plastic, but anything that's soft enough that kind of acts like a fabric, really.
2: Yep.
0: Bread bags, chip packets, biscuit, you know, the sleeve that goes around a biscuit, if you buy salad, those sorts of bags. There are some collection points around the place that people are trialing now, but just don't put it in your recycling bin. Same thing with clothing. So anything that's textile, whether it's fabrics or, you know, soft furnishings, bed linen and that kind of stuff, clothing cannot go into recycling. And this is one that always mucks people up. No ceramics. So you can't put, like if you break a plate, you might think, oh, it's kind of like a glass or whatever. That goes in recycling, doesn't it? Sure. but no, so anything from the kitchen that breaks, like a glass or a cup or a mug, cannot go into the recycling.
2: No.
0: Yeah, and definitely no polystyrene. That has to go to your tip. But it can be recycled at the tip.
2: Yeah. Okay. Is that because it just can't be sorted?
0: Correct. And that the locations don't have the machines to actually recycle it, so it has to get sent away somewhere that just manages polystyrene. I think it's up towards Shepparton that does it.
2: All right, cool. Okay, so those are our bins when we are putting stuff in them. Now, let's take a step back.
0: No, I love to do that. I love to do the big picture thing.
2: Let's take a step back, look back, stop for a sec, just before we're trying to work out where do I throw this thing that I am intending to throw. How about you don't for a moment?
0: Yep.
2: And do Anna's favourite thing. Try and find ways to rehome things that are too good for waste, yeah?
0: Absolutely. And I think one of the mindsets that I always get into when I start thinking about stuff and the concept of throwing something away, you know, we know that there is no magical land of away. It's just someone else's problem.
2: Somewhere else, yeah.
0: I like to think that I'm in a young adult, like a teen fiction, post-apocalyptic drama. And I'm like, all resources are precious. Must find a way to reuse these things that I've found. So whenever you've got something that you no longer need, it doesn't necessarily mean that it is waste. It's just a resource that's in the wrong place. So finding a place that you can rehome it is definitely the first step for anything. And before you can do that, you kind of need to know what's available. So I've collected quite a few different things, but if you want to have a look at that list of things, and which do you reckon would be the most interesting to talk about?
2: Oh man. There are lots. Look, clothing's a big one because we think, well, we don't actually. I think we're doing a lot better because, you know, I'm thinking back. The mind just goes to op shop because maybe in my ignorance at some stage in my life I thought, but that's what you're supposed to do. That's what they're there for. But that's not the case, especially today, especially with fast fashion.
0: 100%. And growing up, you know, we're of a similar sort of era.
2: Yeah.
0: That was the better option rather than putting things in a landfill, was to take it to the op shop. Yeah. But op shops are now drowning in stuff to the point where they have to spend thousands of dollars a year disposing of stuff that they can't sell.
2: Okay.
0: You know, they're not going to sell the cheap stuff. So rather than just seeing that as the solution, there are so many other things. One of the things that actually spurred on this conversation was someone suggested contacting your local nursing homes or retirement villages.
1: Okay.
0: Because there are a lot of people, particularly if they've not got any family alive around them, you know, no descendants or anything like that, that will look after them once they're in the home. Sure, they've got their basic needs met, but they don't get new jumpers and new pants, yeah, and nice cozy clothes and stuff like that. So apparently there is quite a need for good quality, sensible clothing, you know, that is comfy to wear and looks a bit nice. So contacting retirement homes, things like that. Also chatting to refuge shelters, you know, looking at homeless shelters, looking at places that are, say, Dress for Success, which helps people, you know,
1: yeah,
0: here's a suit, go for a job interview, get a job and, you know, move yourself to where you want to be kind of thing. We've got formal wear for mob, so Indigenous folk, particularly in the centre of Australia, really limited access to formal gear. And you think about it, how often will you wear a formal dress? Like if you go to a Year 12 dance or something like that, you're probably only going to wear it that time. Send it to a place like the Deadly Western Connection or the Formal Project, and they can then be sent to Alice Springs and shared amongst mob there, so that the kids there can have a really special night with access to clothing that they otherwise wouldn't have had. Mm. We've got things like swap parties. And a great one that I love is the Clothing Exchange, which was started by someone down here in Bayside, Dr. Kate Luckins, which has got a button system. You take all your clothes that you, you know, want to, that are good and usable by someone else, and you take them to the location where they're going to have a clothes swap. You drop them off, you give them an hour to sort everything out, and then you come back. And you get to shop from what other people have left behind. And for as many pieces of clothing that you donate, you get given a button for each one. Mm. And then you can go and spend your buttons on other pieces of clothing. Op shops are an option, but I think that they should be the last resort, because there's so many other cool things that you can do.
1: Yeah. And look, that's kind of the same for bedding and towels as well. Add animal shelters to that for that. I think we can probably quickly touch on, we can maybe touch on one more before we move on to just a couple of places that we can recycle stuff. And then, of course, our last, leaving us with your final thoughts.
0: Good key takeaway.
1: Yeah.
0: I reckon makeup packaging is a huge one, given how much makeup, you know, a lot of young people use. Most of it's not recyclable through your roadside bin or your curbside collection. Some Mecca stores have a recycling drop-off option, and I don't even think the bottles have to be Mecca brand. I think they can be from other places. Okay. There is another company called Close the Loop who has collection points at multiple, you know, Estee Lauder, or, you know, some chemists that sell a lot of different makeups, they'll have collection points there. There's a great company called Banish, and they've got so much information on their website. They have something called a Brad box, where you order the Brad box, it turns up to your house, you fill it with any of the things on their list of hard to recycle things.
1: Right.
0: And then you send it back to them and they will sort it and compile it until they have enough to send it off to the locations where those things will be adequately or properly recycled. That's a really cool one there. Planet Ark and TerraCycle, also two great websites that you can have a look at for info on makeup packaging.
1: Fantastic. And then places that you can recycle stuff. This stuff's on your socials and your website, yeah?
0: I've got a fair bit of stuff. I'm actually putting together an article because I just want to get all of the links, but obviously there's heaps. I'm working on an article, should be out by the end of the month.
1: Okay, fantastic. Because obviously you call out tips. You call out, of course, Bunnings when it comes to batteries, plastic plant pots. There's, of course, Officeworks, libraries and councils, chemists. So I think things that we might not think that are front of mind actually are. So it's good to have a bit of a direct, like, you know, a bit of a list of things to keep front and of mind that you can keep close by when you're kind of like, oh, where do I go for this particular thing if I want to, you know, recycle
0: not have to deal with myself.
1: Yeah, that's right. Not have to deal with it myself, exactly. And look, finally, what's a key takeaway for us, Anna?
0: Key takeaway, when you're looking for places to recycle stuff, go to the places you got it from in the first place, because they will often be the places that you can recycle it, i.e. sneakers from a sports shop, bed linen from Sheridan, that kind of thing. I think the main thing is there is usually at least one way to recycle almost everything out there. It's just not in your regular landfill or recycle bin. So check your council website. Almost every council in Australia has an A to Z guide on their waste part of the council page, which tells you where you can recycle
1: lots
0: of stuff.
1: Fantastic. So, Anna, as always, time flies.

0: Wise. And we've got to leave it there, but I can't wait till the next first Friday of the month comes around to chat with you again with all of your wonderful wisdom and tips and all that you curate for us. We really appreciate it. Thanks, Anna.
1: Thanks, Serene.
0: Our Master of Traditional Methods, Anna the Urban Nana, with us on the first Friday of every month. And for more about what we talked about tonight, she said she's got an article coming out quite soon, so keep checking out her socials, The Urban Nana. Up next, we're checking out what's new and out to watch this weekend with our movie and TV show enthusiast, Ehab Rashid.
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0: Time now to chat with our movies and TV enthusiast, Ehab Rashid, for a look at what's new and out to watch at home this weekend. We're going to kick off with a dark comedy starring Ian, oh my goodness, his name's just Ian McKellen, right? Hello, Ehab. Yes. Why don't I just leave it to E? Why do I bother? How are you?
5: I love it when you give it an effort like that. Hi, Serene. How are you?
0: Very well. Happy Friday. Happy Friday to you too. So tell us about The Christophers.
5: So this is a comedy drama, not really a dark comedy.
0: Oh, okay.
5: It's more of a dramatic tone. And it stars, as you said, Ian McKellen, and he's the central character, plays Julian Sklar, who is one of Britain's greatest living painters, basically. That's his character in the story. 30 years earlier, he created like an iconic set of portraits called The Christophers, and that's what he's known for in the movie. But over the past few years since then, his work hasn't got as much attention, and he's basically turned into a recluse in his older, when we see him and when we visit him in the story, he's elderly, he's living alone, he's making money on cameo appearances because he's still kind of a celebrity because of the stature of the work that he did. But this is kind of like a caper story. So this is from Steven Soderbergh, who I adore. He's one of my favorite filmmakers and Oscar winner for Traffic. You know, he's just done a whole heap of stuff, Aaron Brockovich. And he's known for the amount of movies that he does. If you look at his IMDb, he's always doing. And for film fans, if you ever want, you know, some fun, he documents everything he watches online. So if you ever wondered what Steven Soderbergh watches, he documents the whole thing on a website and he talks about what he likes, what he doesn't like. And there's a whole bunch of stuff. It's very interesting if you're like a film fan. But this story, it's kind of a very intimate one. It's also kind of in one location. And it basically has the children of the character of Ian McKellen. They're estranged, but they know he's got some unfinished work up in his attic, and they hire kind of like a art student, and they want to hire as a forger to kind of infiltrate his life as a carer, but then finish the portrait so they can sell it. Because she's a forger, basically. And you might think that this sounds like a foreign caper, but it turns into like a drama study of the people and what it means, what does art mean, and where does it get its value from, and all that kind of stuff. And it's absolutely captivating. And it's all coming from Ian McKellen, because he is...
0: Oh, yeah. He's got a
5: just
0: presence.
5: He's just such an amazing actor, and you're watching him go through the motions as an artist and as a painter. So this kind of skews kind of like to an older demographic. So it's, like I said, it's a mature drama, but I watched it with a few younger people, and when I was in the cinema, I watched it when I was working with them, and they kind of told me that's just so captivating because of the fact that it's set during modern times, but it goes back to kind of tell you his history. And that's what's so interesting about the story, because it doesn't give you all the information up front. Like I said, you know, Soderbergh is just great at storytelling, and the way the morsels of the story come out throughout, you're just captivated while you're watching it, and you have no idea how it's going to end, which is always great in this kind of film. But it is low key. His last film, Black Bag, I don't know if you saw that, Serene, with Michael Fassbender and Cate Blanchett, like a spy thriller.
0: I only got so far and I abandoned ship.
5: Oh, okay. That's good. Well, I really love that kind of film. He's just great at storytelling. But this is very different from some of the work that he did the Oceans trilogy and very upbeat stuff. But this is a very, very solemn kind of drama. Mm. If you like the world of art, if you want to talk about, you know, what it's like to get older and, you know, dealing with your past and your family, and with a nice little caper going on in the background as well, The Christophers is excellent to watch. It's available to rent right now, I believe, on several streamers. It did get a theatrical release, but kind of a small one. So I was waiting for it to come to broader so I can bring it. But I saw it a few months ago and just loved the whole thing. It's just a very satisfying story. And the performances, they own it. That's, it's one of these movies where the performances are the ones that sell the

0: story, and it's basically set in one location, but you never feel that at all because you're captivated in the story. So yeah, The Christophers is very, very good drama.
1: And is it how long?
0: I believe it's just under 2 hours.
1: Yeah.
0: Just under.
1: Yeah, and you don't really feel it?
0: No, not at all. If you look, if you don't like long form storytelling, you might find it
1: a bit of a drag,
0: tedious. Mm. But if you want to see just a good, well made drama with some fun going on in the background, this is definitely up there for you.
1: All right, let's hear a little of the trailer of The Christophers.
2: You said this was a restoration job. It's a forgery job.
3: We know why you hate him.
4: Think of this as a way to get revenge.
5: This isn't about the unfinished Christophers, is it? These don't even speak of them.
3: Everybody knows what one original Julian Sklar from that period is worth.
5: I lied. You are to speak of them once when you tell me they are no more. And then bring me the evidence. It's not that I don't trust you, Laurie. It's just that I don't trust you. Have you ever been betrayed, Laurie?
1: The Christophers is available to rent on multiple streamers if you want to look that one up for this weekend. To SBS On Demand, this is all free to watch. Ehab's bringing us an Italian crime thriller. Tell us about Gomorrah, the origins, E.
0: Yeah, so this, as you mentioned, is on free on SBS On Demand, and I was waiting for it to be released. It was kind of been on my radar for a while, and that's only because of the Gomorrah cinematic universe. So people who aren't too familiar with it, it's basically Italy's answer to, much like The Godfather and Sopranos is an American, you know, story, basically set in America. Gomorrah is inspired by journalist Roberto Saviano's expose of the real Gomorrah, and it started with a best-selling book. He's actually still in hiding, believe it or not, because there's a bounty on his head for divulging so much information about this. It's very interesting in the real world. That book was turned into a film called Gomorrah, which was released, I believe, in 2008.
1: When you brought this in, I saw Gomorrah, my mind went to Guardians of the Galaxy.
0: Exactly. A lot of people do. They think of that character.
1: So I'm like, is this like a spin-off movie about her origin story? And then I'm like, no, it's an Italian crime thriller, completely not related at all.
0: Not in the slightest. Yes, it's the Italian word. It means kind of, it doesn't, it's not mafia. So this isn't, they're technically not mafia. What Gomorrah is, while the mafia is kind of like a pyramid structure where you have the head at the top and then it all kind of trickles down, Gomorrah is more of a system that's going on it's kind of like a government that's managing this area in where they operate. And it's all shot in Naples, so it's all very genuine. It's in Italian. I don't think there's an English version available. You'll have to watch with subtitles. But when the story is this engrossing, you really get into it. So like I mentioned, it started as a film, and then it turned into a five-season series as well. And that is a massive crime saga. If you like good drama storytelling in a crime set world, if you like Sopranos and Breaking Bad and all that kind of stuff, Gomorrah is 100% up your alley. And it is, if you look online, it's considered a masterpiece. There's like reviews. I've only got into it recently. I saw the movie a while ago, but when I saw that the series was available, I had some time on my hands and I just got into the original right before this new series came out, which is called Gomorrah the Origins, which tells the story of one of the main characters from the Gomorrah series, Petro Savastano is how you say his name. And it tells the story. He's one of the main characters in the TV series, the original TV series. He's not in the movie, he's in the TV series. And this one that just got released tells his origin story in the 70s, how he started as kind of like a petty thief who, you know, smuggled cigarettes, and how this organized crime syndicate brought him in. It's a coming of age story, and it's insanely well done. The production value is beautiful. It's like I said, it's all shot in Naples. It's set to look in the 70s, and the color coding, the cinematography, it's very entertaining. It doesn't glamorize. While movies like the Goodfellas and Godfather shows you a glamorous version of what it's like to live with organized crime, this strips it all away. It's gritty, it's real, it's violent, and it doesn't shy away. Like, there are no characters in here where you say, this is a good person. You're basically looking at the setting and the world. Yeah, that's what the show is about. And the story of how he rises to power with the introduction of the heroin trade that came in the 70s. So he goes from petty, you know, theft of cigarettes to this. And when you learn about the kind of

0: that this organization has in the world that they're operating. It's fascinating. We see it in the news all the time. We see it even in Australia. We see news of how, you know, organized crime can infiltrate certain sectors. And this is what's so fascinating about it, is because it's based on a true story. This story is fictional, but it's based on a world that actually does exist. And it's told beautifully in that original book that I mentioned from that author who's in hiding. But the series has garnered kind of like a really huge following online. If you've never had a chance to watch Gomorrah, it's, like I said, it's available on SBS On Demand, all free. And they have them all. They've got the original movie, they've got the series, the new series, all available right now. So all six episodes. Plus, there is a movie called The Immortal, which is a bridging movie between seasons 4 and 5 of the series. So if you're in the mood,
1: if you get into this world,
0: very satisfying.
1: So is it, do you recommend, I mean, so Gomorrah the Origins is the latest release. Is it a recommendation that you go and watch the original series before you jump onto the Origins?
0: You will 100% get more out of it if you watch the original first, not the movie. The movie is great on its own, mm-hmm. but if you want to watch the series, that will give you an understanding who this character is, but it does work as a standalone.
1: Okay.
0: You can still enjoy it and then go, oh, this is how he started. Let me see what happens to him in, you know, the rest of the series. Mm. So, home run of the series, and I'm just thankful it's available. So with all of it out there for us to go watch and enjoy.
1: For free on SBS On Demand. If you want to check out Gomorrah the Origins, or just the whole Gomorrah world.
0: The universe,
1: the original series, and a couple of movies available too. It's all on SBS On Demand. Now, E, for your last one tonight, it looks like this one is out of the vault, E. You're bringing us In Search of the Last Action Hero. It's a doco. 2019, this came out. What brought you to bring this to us tonight?
0: I've been feeling very nostalgic recently. I've been watching some really old action films, films like, you know, Commando and American Ninja. So some of the great, you know, Canon Globus films that came out in the 80s and early 90s, Tango and Cash. And when I was looking around, there is a great documentary out there called Electric Boogaloo, which tells you the story of Golden Globus, who are the people who made a bulk of those movies. But there is a whole range of documentaries that I just wasn't aware that existed. And they're all on Tubi. So Tubi, anyone who doesn't know, is a free movie service. It's available in Australia. Doesn't cost you anything. You can go online there, and they have a plethora of amazing documentaries. Not everything's too recent. Like, they're from the, as you mentioned, 2019, early 2000s, but the amount of different subjects they have is amazing. And one of them was In Search of the Last Action Hero, which basically doesn't focus on one person. It tells you the story of how action movies became such a force that they did in the 80s. Like, because action didn't exist for the 80s. An action star would have been John Wayne. They didn't know what a, you know, Rambo was, or what, Commando was. Nothing like that. And this documentary really gets into it. It's written and directed by a guy named Oliver Harper. He got a huge following on his YouTube channel, and he would do kind of retrospective of certain films like Predator and films from that era. Then one day a producer came up to him and goes, why don't you do this as a full-fledged documentary that we can put together and we can talk to a whole bunch of people? And they go through everyone. So there's Schwarzenegger, Stallone, Chuck Norris, Van Damme, Dolph Lundgren, Steven Seagal, Bruce Willis. All of them are kind of in there. And they also talk to some of the great filmmakers that made those films. And it's all about the culture as well. What happened from when it turned from practical effects into, you know, CGI, and the VHS culture of back then, when you get that movie on VHS and you share it with all your friends. They get into all that kind of stuff. And even the influence of Hong Kong filmmaking and action films. We very, very influenced by those movies that were being made there. And they get into all of that. And it's a very satisfying, nostalgic trip down memory lane, especially if you grew up watching these kinds of movies, which I did and I really loved. And what I really enjoyed about it is that it's over 2.5 hours, and it's not enough. Like, you could have given me more and I would have watched way more of this stuff. And what it made me do was search for all the other types of documentaries that do have that, because there's another version of this that does sci-fi movies. There's another version that does horror movies. So these are all on Tubi. And if you're in the mood to kind of, you know, watch about filmmaking and, you know, think about all the great movies from when you're growing up, excellent documentaries to check out.
1: 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Let's get a feel of In Search of the Last Action Hero.
2: 80s action films were actually shock value. That kind of excitement had never been done before.
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7: You could always get a bit of a grin out of them. You know, they didn't take themselves quite so seriously.
3: Here's something that is just viscerally more exciting than what you're used to.
1: The music alone,
0: I know, right?
1: It can just sit on its own, and you know, it just takes you there.
0: That synth sound that you can just hear, and it takes you straight back to like one of the action scenes.
1: It just takes you there.
0: It's awesome. Yeah. So those are great documentaries, and I really enjoyed them. I'm looking forward to watching the rest of them.
1: Yeah. So that's one, In Search of the Last Action Hero. That's on Tubi and Prime. If you're in the mood for that this weekend, you want something brand new to really tuck into that you're not just going to binge in one weekend, but you'll sit with for a little bit of time, check out Gamora on SBS On Demand. And then for a fun comedies, looking at just actors doing what they do best with Ian McKellen, The Christophers is on available to rent on multiple streamers. Ehab, thank you very, very much. As always, have a wonderful weekend, and we'll see what comes next week.
0: You're welcome as always, and thank you. And yeah, I'll talk to you next week. Have a great weekend.
1: Thanks, bye. Ehab. Movies and TV enthusiast Ehab Rashid. Next, we're with our spaceman Dan Lambeth, and NASA have a Hollywood-style rescue mission planned.
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1: All right, let's chat with our spaceman, Dan Lambeth, for our space update. Hey there, Dan.
12: Hey, Serene, how are you?
1: Very well, thank you. You make a note that solstice may have come and gone, but yes, winter's only kind of just arriving, and you're in
12: Melbourne. Yeah, I think we just had some snow the other day, which is about time, right, on the snowfields.
1: Yes, I think it's been the same in New South Wales. So tell us about NASA having a Hollywood-style rescue mission planned.
12: Yeah, this is about the Swift Observatory, which is also called the Neil Gerrell Swift Observatory. It was actually renamed in 2018 after the primary investigator on the mission died. But Swift, anyway, it looks for gamma ray bursts. And we get about one gamma ray burst every day somewhere in the sky. And they only last, you know, a matter of seconds. And we never quite know which direction to look in advance. So, you know, you might wonder, well, how do we manage to see gamma ray bursts at all? Well, the Swift space telescope has a wide field detector that it can use to get a location, and then it forces the satellite itself to sort of slew around in that direction to focus on the source, and then uses a narrow field telescope. So yeah, it's pretty cool actually that we get to see these things. But anyway, look, Swift launched in 2004 for a 2-year mission, and finally, 22 years later, it needs its orbit to be boosted. Otherwise, it's going to end up entering the atmosphere and burning up. So it started out at an altitude of 585 kilometres. So that was its orbit, you know, about 585 kilometres. And it's now down to 373 kilometres, you know, 20-something years later. So all the solar activity that we've had over the last couple of years, you know, with all the aurora and all that sort of thing, has actually puffed up the Earth's atmosphere. And it's been causing drag, like on the satellites, right? So it's been dragging Swift back down towards Earth. And that's why it's down now at just 370 kilometers. So, you know, here's where it gets interesting, because the mission that's going to boost the orbit of Swift has been planned in this, you know, real big hurry. And for just $30 million, it's going to be done by a satellite which is called Link. And they're going to launch Link on a Pegasus rocket, which itself gets launched from about 40,000 feet in the air from a Lockheed TriStar jet aircraft called Stargazer. So, yeah, this whole thing's pretty cool, Serene. I mean, It is, isn't it, right? Like you send, you pack this little tiny satellite into this Pegasus rocket, you put that on the wing of a Lockheed TriStar jet aircraft, you send that up to 40,000 feet, and then you fire off this this rocket, which then goes, you know, into orbit and hopefully deploys its payload. Now, unfortunately, we've heard over the last couple of days that it was actually delayed twice, and the second time was due to a software glitch in the Pegasus rocket itself. So they didn't actually get to launch, but they've

0: they have launched now. I've just been notified, but about 3 hours ago, they managed a successful launch of the Pegasus. So Link is now in orbit, and what it's going to be doing over the next couple of weeks is basically chasing down Swift, and then it's going to sort of monitor it for a little while just to figure out what it's going to do, because what it has to do is dock with Swift and then grapple it. So it's got to kind of grab onto it. Mm. And then it'll fire its own thrusters, and that'll take Swift back to its original orbit. So, you know, hearing all that, right, like what could possibly go wrong?
1: I was going to say, as always with space, a lot of things has to go, everything has to go right.
0: Oh, yeah, and there's a lot. You know, starting with the launch, which thankfully third time lucky we got it launched and into orbit now. But, you know, the insulation blankets on Swift, for example, right, they're pretty old now. So they might be brittle and it might break when Link sort of grapples onto them. Or, you know, the solar arrays on the Link might fail, or they're could be another big solar storm before Link even attaches to Swift, and that could drag it back down to Earth for good. But if it does all work, Serene, you know, $500 million mission could be saved by a $30 million rescue. So, and I think it's a pretty cool mission. It's pretty cool if it works, at least.
1: It is pretty cool if it works. And 20-odd years, is that a good shelf life?
0: Oh, yeah. They were only planning on using this for 2 years. Value for money, this one. It's still doing great science, and this is why they've decided, sort of at the last minute, really. And as I said, it's been planned in a bit of a hurry. And I've got to tell you, too, that the Pegasus rocket that's launching the Link satellite, this is the last time that we will see a Pegasus rocket launch, because the economics don't stack up anymore. They last launched, I think it was like 2021 or something, and there's been nothing since. So unless something comes up last minute again, I think they're just using spare parts essentially to get this rocket put together and get it up there. Right. But it's going to be the last one. So that'll be the end of a milestone for them as well.
1: All right. So it was delayed. When's it back on?
0: So the launch has gone ahead now, just 3 hours ago. They managed to get it going, and it looks like it was a successful launch. So Link, as I say, Link is just now in orbit. It'll be hunting down or chasing down Swift, sort of matching the orbit so that it can actually grapple on, dock with it and grapple onto it. But that'll take a couple of weeks, and they'll assess what they can see of Swift while that's happening to make sure that they get it in the right spot.
1: Well, hopefully when we chat with you next, you'll have an update for us.
0: Yeah.
1: It'll be good and hopefully good news.
0: Yes.
1: Hopefully good news, just like tomorrow, you know, Socceroos, Egypt, hopefully good news. We'll see how we go. Back to space. So why is getting humans to Mars so 2025, Dan? I love the way
0: Well, you know, look, I mean, we haven't even got humans to Mars yet.
1: I'm like, well, aren't we supposed to do that before it becomes?
0: I know, right?
1: So just the idea itself is outdated.
0: Well, now we're talking, suddenly we're talking about Titan. This only just came up, but people are, you know, just to prove they're serious about this, they held a conference a few weeks ago called Humans to Titan Summit 2026.
1: Okay.
0: And the quote that I read was, human exploration of Titan is not a question of physics, it's just a question of time, technology, and commitment. And yeah, sure. But on the basis of that logic, we might as well just start heading off now to Alpha Centauri, because after all the physics checks out, there's just a few hundred engineering hurdles we need to overcome. And of course, the small issue that it would still take us thousands of years to get there, but still it's doable. But look, yeah, anyway, everyone does agree that this is very much a spaceflight, you know, stretch goal. The reality is still a long way off. And I honestly doubt we're ever going to want a human colony on Titan. I mean, if you think Mars is cold, Titan is about minus 180 degrees centigrade on average, which means that the ice there is as hard as rock. Now we have landed a probe on Titan before. That was in 2005 when the Huygens probe touched down and survived for just 90 minutes. You know, a machine survived for just 90 minutes. And according to scientists before, that was in 2005 when the Huygens probe touched down and survived for just 90 minutes. You know, a machine survived for just 90 minutes. And according to scientists from the European Space Agency, the surface of Titan was, and this was a quote, the surface of Titan was like a creme brulee. It was like a hard caramelly coloured surface covering a sticky subsurface. And of course, you know, Titan, you've got this thick atmosphere of nitrogen and methane. Now, at least the thick atmosphere would protect you from radiation, unlike on Mars, which has got a very thin atmosphere. So, you know, given that, basically,

0: what's going to happen is your lungs are going to flash freeze from the cold, you'd asphyxiate, and then you'll be pelted by a slow motion rainfall of liquid hydrocarbons before you're going to end up dying from your DNA being completely messed up. But look, anyway, as I said, just to prove they're serious, there is another Humans to Titan summit in 2028. So mark your calendars, 2 years from now, you get over to the US and get to the Humans to Titan summit. But that summit will coincide with the launch of the Dragonfly mission, which is essentially an autonomous drone, you know, thing, like a helicopter thing, that's going to arrive at Titan in 2034. So, you know, prior to our, you know, human arrival in Titan, we can work out more ways that being on Titan would actually kill us before we decide to get there.
1: Yeah, but sure, let's put it out there to land. So how do astronomers, I don't know, people are in this world come up with this is where we're going to land from Mars to Titan? So why?
0: Yeah, well, look, first of all, we've got to get to the moon again, right? Like, it's been since 1972 that we've even been back at the moon. So Mars, Titan looks like it looks like the order of the sequence of events over the next couple of hundred years. But Titan is an interesting planet because, it's a moon, right? It's a moon of Saturn. But it is an interesting place because it does have quite a thick atmosphere like Earth, which is not common in our solar system.
1: Okay.
0: And there is the potential there that we could find some, you know, extremely unusual, forms of life, maybe. I mean, this is a big stretch, right? But there's certain, with the hydrocarbons and the things that are going on there, there could be a very, weird life that does exist there, and that's what people are sort of interested to eventually find out. So that's part of the reason, I think. And look, let's be honest. Anytime you get anywhere past Mars in our solar system, is just going to be freezing cold, right? It doesn't matter where you're going to go, and then it's just a matter of what's the least number of things that are going to kill me, because you couldn't go to somewhere like, you know, Jupiter or Saturn. There's too much radiation, particularly Jupiter, and the moons around Jupiter. There's just too much radiation around that area. So that's probably out of the question. So the next one along is, major moon of Saturn.
1: I guess
0: that's where we're.
1: I guess we might that's look. What they're talking about. It's 2028, huh? Well, we will mark our calendars.
0: Yeah, for the summit. Guess. That's the summit.
1: that's the summit. The next time they're going to put it out there to the world and maybe start to plant the seed, I guess, is the intention.
0: I think you're spot on, Serene. I think it's planting the seed, and then it doesn't seem like such an unusual idea when we get, right? Oh, so that's what it's all about, I think.
1: That's it. But importantly, when we chat with you hopefully in a couple of weeks, it'll be really cool to find out about SWIFT. Yeah.
0: Absolutely.
1: And how that's at. Dan,
0: fingers crossed for that one.
1: For sure. Dan, it's always such a great time talking to you. Thank you for your updates and can't wait to chat with you in a couple of weeks.
0: Sure, Serena. Okay, we'll see you then.
1: Thank you. Take care, Dan Lambeth, our spaceman there. Nightlife's going to be coming up after the news. Greta Lee Jackson's going to be in the chair with you tonight. Hey there, Greta.
2: Hey, Serene, that's right, a bit of show sitting for our Suzanne tonight.
1: Indeed.
2: Yes. We're going to be talking about the self-help industry. Now, Serene, do you swear by self-help or are you a self-help skeptic?
1: I'm not a skeptic. Do I swear by it?
2: Kind of in the middle, have you? You found something that works.
1: Yeah, I'm not sure if I'm. Definitely not a skeptic. I have two things that probably come to mind really quickly for me. One is, and they're really, really on opposite ends probably. One's a particular person and another is a book. The book for me would be, as a Muslim, it's actually the Quran. Not just a spiritual book, it's one on finance, psychology and well-being, political science, history, science, nature. So from a self-help perspective, it is extremely enlightening and with a massive focus on balance of balancing ourselves both inwardly, outwardly, and I could go on and on and on.
2: You know what? That's one of the, that's the OG, that's legit self-help, ancient self-help, proven self-help in that sort of form. But do you think the modern self-help speakers and books and podcasts and all that stuff maybe kind of rip that off a little bit, possibly. Can you hear the skepticism in my voice?
1: I can hear it a little bit. I can hear it a little bit. Another one I'd actually throw out is a political scientist I have come across, not to, and this is a political scientist, right? It's not somebody who's, but he's a motivational speaker for me. I've relearned history from him. His name is Professor Roy Casagrande. He's from, well, everywhere and anywhere, but he was predominantly in the US. And just his insight, he's spoken on so many things, from evolution, from history, on ideologies, on so many, such a vast waft of topics that allow you to really sort of sit and reflect, and allowing history to paint pictures in terms of looking at humankind and us as humans in a particular way, and ways that we, yeah, can sort of shape ourselves and think about ourselves back.
2: I like that. Yeah. That sounds deep. That sounds something that I could possibly give a go. But that's what we're going to be talking about a little later on in the show. Also, we're going to be talking about wellness wormholes. So alternative medicine and people that get swept up in seeking alternative treatments if they're suffering with a chronic health condition. How does that happen? Where does it lead? What to look out for? Mm. We're also going to be talking about liminal spaces, Serene. Have you heard of a liminal space?
1: I have not.
2: So the back rooms horror movie is really, really popular at the moment, and it's all about that, these in-between spaces. So you want to think hotel corridors, maybe airport lobbies, shopping malls after the shops have closed, places that you go from A to B, get from one point to another, don't spend a lot of time in, but they actually might change the way we behave and the way we think. So we're going to dive deep into that. And also a new type of history lesson for kids that shows them all the crazy things people did in the past that they would never imagine doing now. And it's called Wait, They Did What? So all of that's coming up on Nightlife. And I hope that your wonderful listeners join me.
1: Yeah, for sure. They will. And I reckon that that history lesson for kids on They Did What is going to bring you all the way up to 2026. No doubt.
2: Yes. Yes, absolutely. Yes, yes.
1: Thanks, Greta.
2: All right, Serene, thank you.
1: Have a great show. And thank you. I'll be back in the chair on Sunday night.
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8: ABC News, I'm Eliza Getzey. Two more suspected cases of the deadly H5 bird flu strain have been detected on Australia's east and west coast. Harry Buttonshaw has more.
9: The strain was first detected on the Australian mainland in a bird found on a beach in southern WA around 2 weeks ago. It sparked fears the disease could spread and cause serious damage to the nation's poultry industry. Since the initial detection, five cases have been confirmed, four in WA and one in South Australia. Samples from a bird found north of Perth are also being tested. Meanwhile, it's also believed to be present in New South Wales too, with preliminary testing of a bird found on the state's mid-north coast returning positive.
8: A statue in Perth of former WA footballer Nicky Winmar will be removed after he was found guilty of assaulting a woman in Victoria last year. Callum Lidlow has the details.
10: The bronze statue outside Perth Stadium was unveiled in 2019. It immortalises a moment during an AFL match in 1993 when, after facing racial abuse from fans, the Noongar man raised his St Kilda Guernsey and pointed to his skin. The WA government has announced it's ordered for the statue to be removed, with WA Premier Roger Cook saying violence against women is never acceptable. He says the statue is no longer appropriate and its removal should send a strong message to the community. Winmar has been found guilty of three counts of unlawful assault and common law assault. The matter will return to court in August.
8: Federal Liberal MP Andrew Wallace says there's strong support in the party room to push the government to go further with its gambling ad reforms. Labor's bill to restrict advertising on TV, radio and online was introduced to Parliament yesterday and has been sent to an 8-week Senate inquiry. While Mr Wallace won't detail what amendments the opposition will put forward once Parliament resumes, he's backed his colleague Simon Kennedy's call for an opt-in model for gambling ads on streaming platforms instead of Labor's proposed opt-out mechanism.
6: Simon and I are working together with Sarah Henderson and a number of our other colleagues. The coalition has been very solid on gambling reform. I think that these reforms and others, we're working on them together. I think there's strong support in the party room.
8: Demand for financial support via the National Debt Helpline has hit an all-time high. More than 183,000 people reached out for support to the helpline in the last financial year, 9% more than the previous period.

0: it. More people are visiting the Helpline's website too to seek information about help with mortgages, paying off credit cards and personal loans. Financial Counselling Australia CEO Dr. Dominique Meyrick says the figures were expected.
1: We weren't surprised, and neither will be financial counsellors around the country, that we've seen such an increase in demand for our services in the current climate. Our community are under pressure from every direction.
0: Officials in Monaco say the suspect being hunted after a bomb attack this week is a Ukrainian woman who disguised herself as a man. A package left in the entrance of an apartment building exploded shortly after it was placed, seriously wounding a sanctioned Ukrainian multimillionaire and two others. The woman's been identified as a Ukrainian.

0: police are looking into identifying possible accomplices. Israeli group Parents Against Child Detention have protested outside Ofer prison in the occupied West Bank. The grassroots organisation are trying to draw attention to the incarceration of 180 Palestinian children. Since the start of the war in Gaza, more than 1,600 children from East Jerusalem and the occupied West Bank have been detained, including dual nationals like Palestinian Americans. Organisation CEO Titi Carmel says their detainment is concerning.
1: Today, in the beginning of what other children in this region are calling the big summer holiday, for these children that are being held here, detained here at Ofer Prison, there is no freedom and there is no summer vacation that is starting.
0: Socceroos legend Robbie Slater says Egypt's style of play will suit Australia's approach as both sides prepare to face off in the FIFA World Cup's round of 32 in the US. The match will kick off in Dallas at 4 a.m. Australian Eastern Standard Time tomorrow, with the winner taking on either Argentina or Cabo Verde in the round of 16. Robbie Slater says Australia's previous goals against Turkey in the group stage are evidence of Australia's tactical ability.
2: A team pushing up on us, and we saw Iran Kunda with that first goal. Connor Metcalf got the second in the second half, and it was a tremendous performance. So what we play is, put it quite simply in soccer terms, a counter-attacking style of football, and I think playing Egypt is going to suit us.
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4: Welcome to Nightlife. Come on in. Great to have you here tonight. Greta Lee Jackson with you. And if you don't know me, I'm one of the producers of Nightlife. I'm just doing a little show sitting tonight for our Suzanne, and she'll be back with you for the rest of the weekend. And what a weekend it is going to be here on your ABC. Hopefully, this is a familiar place for you here, somewhere where you feel you belong. But tonight, we'll be exploring familiar places that we're not really supposed to hang around in. They're called liminal spaces. Think hotel corridors, airport lobbies, shopping malls. There could be something about these spaces that changes the way we behave. How exactly? Well, we're going to be finding out. And later on, do you swear by self-help, or are you a self-help skeptic? After the news, I'll chat to someone who has been looking into the self-help industry over the last few years about what they've uncovered. Then prepare to be challenged with the mighty challenge, of course. Now, I confess it's usually quite challenging for me to keep it as neat and tidy as Suzanne does, but I will try my absolute best. You just do what you always do and we'll be fine. And is there something you used to do as a kid that kids today could not even imagine doing? There's a new type of history lesson for kids about the crazy things that people used to get up to in the past. And you'll hear more about that a little later on. You're listening to Nightlife. It's Friday night and I'm feeling good.

0: help. Many people live with ongoing symptoms related to medical conditions that are poorly understood, hard to diagnose, or don't respond well to treatment. And these can include things like fibromyalgia, chronic fatigue syndrome, or ME, endometriosis, multiple sclerosis, digestive and fertility issues, and mental health conditions, and more. Things that are very much there for the person living with them, but often invisible to others. Have you feeling so unwell and so desperate for answers that you'd try almost anything? Now, that's what author Hannah McElhinney dissects in her book. It's called Wormhole: My Journey into the Dark Heart of Alternative Medicine. It's a story about grief, misinformation, the booming wellness industry, and why so many people end up searching for answers in places that can ultimately do more harm than good. Hannah, welcome to Nightlife.
1: Thank you for having me.
0: Now, the investigation that is the subject of Wormhole began with the loss of your cousin, Lauren. Can you take us through the moment you found out what had happened to her?
1: Yeah, it started with a call from my dad, who just kind of called me one day, really just to let me know that he and my other auntie, Lauren's mom and Lauren's sister, were going to be going to Malaysia the following morning because they just found out that Lauren had been found at a large public hospital in the Malaysian city of Johor Bahru. She was unresponsive after having an alternative medical procedure that hadn't gone well. And so they were going to travel overseas to see her, and they didn't understand or realize the magnitude of what they would discover when they are over there. But ultimately, right after they got there, they were forced to make the unbearable decision to withdraw life support from her, and she died 2 days after I first got that phone call.
0: What treatment was she seeking? What was Lauren looking to carry out or have carried out?
1: So Lauren was seeking a treatment called hypothermia, which is a very fringe treatment that is being used in alternative medicine circles for the treatment of chronic Lyme disease and some other conditions. And it essentially involves heating a person's body up to 42 degrees or beyond and keeping it there for, a few hours before cooling it off. And the idea is that, it makes your body temperature too hot for certain parasites to survive. And it's not evidence-backed. It's, very dangerous and can have catastrophic consequences, like it did with Lauren. But I think, it's one of those treatments where there is some evidence for using it in a certain way, at a very low temperature, much lower than what the alternative medicine practitioners are touting. And it can be used to make certain chemotherapy drugs more effective for very, very late stage cancers that aren't responding to treatment. And so, I think what happens in these communities is they might take sort of a part of some research that might look, promising, but then they extrapolate it outwards until, they sort of come up with their own versions of this treatment.
0: You mentioned communities there. So obviously Lauren is by no means alone in seeking this kind of treatment. When did you realise that her story was actually a much bigger one?
1: As soon as it happened, I had an instinct that I was seeing the tip of an iceberg in a way that, she'd been increasingly pursuing drastic treatments over the years prior to her death. And so when this happened, I sort of began to see patterns emerge and realized that this was kind of, an acceleration of what had been happening, and that, social media was playing a large role here, algorithmic misinformation, sort of conspiracy theory communities, all of those little kind of data points started to emerge in my mind. And then that's really what led to me investigating.
0: And the book is called Wormhole. How should we think of a wormhole in this context?
1: It's interesting. The word wormhole is, it's a very science fiction word. And I think why I chose that word to describe this phenomenon is because it's really something that you're sucked into. And when you're pulled down this path, you're kind of, it's not something that you might start out doing your own research, but then you get slowly dragged by practitioners that might be grooming you to kind of push you away from traditional treatments, you know, separate you from family members, you know, and they might tell you, oh, they don't understand, that type of thing. And so that really creates this kind of suction that can pull you deeper into this, what's a very dark space. And I also think there's something interesting there about how people with chronic illnesses experience a distorted sense of time. They sort of might feel like they're going into this place, and it is a different place because it's sort of not part of the shared reality that people talk about when it comes to illness. And then the third thing is parasites, literal worms, are such a I don't want to say a trend, but a root cause du jour, if you will, within these circles.
0: Right. Okay. And can I just quickly go back to that grooming you mentioned from these practitioners? What's the primary motivating factor there that you were able to determine?
1: It was interesting. I think it's more complicated than money, though there is certainly money to be made. I think there's a real ego element, a God complex element. I think a lot of these practitioners become, you know, they kind of get this group of adoring ill people around them, and they start to see themselves as the person that's understanding those with chronic illness, or that will treat them in the way that, you know, traditional doctors won't. And so I think they become this sort of healer in their own mind, or this brave maverick.
0: It sounds like you're describing a cult.
1: It is a very similar dynamic where you have these healers and these doctors that are adored, but there's also that surveillance and that pressure on people in the community if they do seek, mainstream medicine.
0: Well, I think we should need to clarify a few things here just about what we mean when we're talking about alternative medicine. Can you explain the difference between complementary medicine, so the more conventional wellness treatments or holistic health practices, and the sort of alternative medicine that you're warning about?
1: Yeah, and it's really something that I found hard to define, a particular line, and ultimately that's where I came out the other side of this experience, you know, understanding that we all will draw our own lines, but essentially the poles of this spectrum are pretty clear. And really, there are certain treatments, wellness ideas that are very, very ancient. You know, things like acupuncture, things like traditional Chinese medicine, Ayurveda, indigenous healing practices, herbalism, to an extent, naturopathy. Those practices are difficult to, prove their effectiveness in a double-blind study, but there is centuries of evidence that they are effective. And that is kind of one side of things when we talk about complementary medicine, is I don't think you'll find any, doctor that won't suggest trying anything that makes a person feel better alongside, you know, conventional treatment. So often you will find people that are undergoing, you know, treatments like chemotherapy for certain cancers, and they will, you know, take certain herbs or acupuncture for things like nausea, for those side effects. And that's a really great part of, you know, how we're looking at all types of medicine. But then on the other hand, what I think that these more dangerous practices involve is they will take certain, you know, kernels of ideas or evidence, and then they'll extrapolate that outwards to a really extreme level, and then, provide those treatments.

Inga Rose there with Feeling Good. But of course, feeling good isn't always a guarantee. How do you feel when people don't understand how you feel or why or how to

0: So they will also, suggest that you forego a legitimate treatment in favor of something else. And it will all be based on, these kind of small distorted truths. So, for example, within these communities, there's a lot of discussion around, chemotherapy is poison. Turmeric is able to kill cancer cells. And while in a lab setting, that may have been shown to be true in a petri dish, those effects cannot be replicated in the human body. And so you will see this extrapolation. And I think that's when you kind of can become, it becomes more dangerous. And we'll get into things like drinking bleach and, drinking antiparasitic livestock solution. Those types of things all come from a very distorted, sense of something being effective once in one context. And then the third thing that really comes into it, I think, is this idea of what big pharma might be hiding from you. So this idea that, if you drink bleach, it's right there under your kitchen sink, and it's big pharma's trying to sell you all of these other expensive treatments and keep you from what's actually working. And then that's that conspiratorial part of things.
1: We're speaking with Hannah McElhinney, the author of Wormhole: My Journey into the Dark Heart of Alternative Medicine. Hannah, you do make the point that people don't just wake up one day believing bizarre things, conspiracies, or I guess theories about their own health and what's causing ongoing conditions. What role does social media play in accelerating this? What are the actual mechanics at play here?
0: The way that algorithmic feeds function is they are designed to show you more of what you give your attention to, which can have a effect of reinforcing a person's belief systems and then offering social proof of those belief systems. And so if you're already feeling maybe alienated by your experiences, with invalidation within the mainstream medical system, and you're online, you are naturally going to engage with or read or, give your attention to content that reflects those experiences. Maybe you go into the comment section, you also see some people that have experiences different to yours, and maybe you even share that post with a friend or something like that. All of those very, very normal human, feelings, what they're doing is giving the social media algorithms data that's saying, give that person more of the same. And that's when you get these enclaves of where you might be seeing a lot of information about a certain topic. For example, this idea that maybe vaccines are causing autism. You're not being fed the opposite of that. You're only going to be fed more of, more content that aligns with those beliefs. You're going to be exposed to more comment sections that also shares those beliefs. And all of a sudden, what's actually started as a very niche online community starts to feel like it's mainstream. It's, widespread. It's the norm. And so I think that kind of effect over time of these algorithms, creates this sort of pulling sensation down the wormhole.
1: So looking at what Lauren went through, living with chronic Lyme disease, as an example, why do you think people get to a point where they lose trust in medical treatment and seek alternative treatment?
0: Chronic Lyme disease is a contested illness. The Australian medical bodies don't recognise Lyme disease that has been contracted in Australia. It's not endemic here. And this idea of chronic Lyme disease, even globally, is contested by medical bodies. And they have other language to use, things like post-treatment Lyme disease, things like that. But what chronic Lyme disease is it's a real home online for people that feel disillusioned and alienated from, mainstream medicine, because it's a set of symptoms that really can be so broad. Like with many chronic illnesses, this idea that, oh, I've got this Lyme disease diagnosis, it offers answers to people that have been searching for so long. And then the fact that it's contested sort of goes to reinforce that idea that, you know, these people are, you know, being misunderstood. Or of course, if you're going to the doctor and they're saying, oh, I don't know what's wrong with you, nothing's wrong with you, yet you're feeling, you know, sick, then that puts you in a very vulnerable situation. And then, you know, you might end up with people online saying, hey, have you looked into chronic Lyme disease? You know, you can send your blood overseas here for a test. It's not like a regular test. It's a special one. That those types of things is what happens and leads people to that point.
1: Why are chronic health conditions still so misunderstood by conventional medicine?
0: I spoke to a lot of doctors and clinicians about this, and the sense that I took from these conversations is firstly that medical misogyny is a really big part of it, because a lot of these conditions predominantly affect women, and because a lot of these conditions don't have visible signs. So fibromyalgia, you might experience the pain of a broken leg, but there's, you know, ostensibly nothing wrong with your leg, really does play into this narrative of women being hysterical, or that female hysteria. So that's part of it. There's also the bias within medicine that female bodies are not included in research, and they're not having, you know, medicines aren't tested on female bodies, and the conditions that affect female bodies aren't as well researched as the ones that affect male bodies. So that's part of it. And then the other part of it would be this the splintering into specializations of the way that our medical system is set up. So there's not a lot of holistic care, which can be difficult with complex chronic illnesses, because you might, you know, be seeing a heart specialist for one symptom, but then you might be seeing kind of a gastroenterologist for, you know, another symptom. And those two aren't necessarily encouraged by the medical system, which can be difficult with complex chronic illnesses, because you might, you know, be seeing a heart specialist for one symptom, but then you might be seeing kind of a gastroenterologist for, you know, another symptom. And those two aren't necessarily encouraged by the medical system to talk to each other. They might not, you know, look beyond their field of speciality, which I think can be another factor into why we don't understand these illnesses, because there's no specialization really to hold them. But there is increasingly so. We have kind of rheumatology, and that are rheumatologists that are really making great leaps in these sort of illnesses.
1: At the end of the day, it all just starts with just wanting an answer, isn't it? Just wanting an answer to the problem.
0: Absolutely.
1: Yeah.
0: Absolutely. And our culture is primed to, you know, this idea of being well is something we expect. We grow up thinking that, you know, being in perfect health is the normal state, and that doctors are there to provide those answers. And so when they can't, we sort of don't really know what to do with that.
1: Mm. And if someone is concerned that a loved one or a friend might be going into a medical misinformation wormhole themselves, what should they look out for?
0: I really believe that the biggest, you know, danger here when somebody is starting to make their way down this path is alienation from friends and family. So often exploitative practitioners will reaffirm to that person that, you know, your friends don't understand you, or your family doesn't understand you, only we understand you. And so in that sense, when you do see someone pull away or become increasingly paranoid that they're, you know, not being understood, that's a really, I think, key point to intervene and reaffirm that, you know, that's not the case, that you do validate their experience and their pain. And of course, you might not understand it, but the important thing is to, you know, make them know, make sure that they know that you believe their experience and their pain, and you are, you know, committed to helping them find those answers. That can be one thing. The second part is, you know, conspiratorial beliefs. So it's really just, you know, one thing, which is big pharma's trying to keep you sick. And that's a really tough one, because, you know, the pharmaceutical industry has a very spotty history. But it might move on to things like, yeah, vaccines are causing autism. There might be some other kind of conspiratorial belief there, you know, and when people start to speak about those conspiracy theories, that's a good sign that maybe they're spending time in a place on the internet that's

0: not that productive. And so that can be a good point to just check in with them. And really, if that is the case, what we need to do is not shame people. So something that I have really taken out of this is, try not to call people anti-vaxxers or,
1: Or othering,
0: come
1: making
0: with,
1: them an other.
0: othering them, because while I don't agree with, what they're saying, and in fact, I think this community or this idea kind of a, well, really vaccine hesitancy, which we're seeing, bring back the return of measles, is undeniably harmful. When we're having those one-to-one interactions, trying not to shame people or other them, like you say, for having these beliefs, and just trying to keep more neutral language and asking them, oh, that's interesting, share some more sources, and then maybe you can have that a bit more of that dialogue where you can kind of question those beliefs from a place of trust, rather than, if you've invalidated someone, they are more likely to dig their heels in.
1: So ultimately, it just comes back to there's no harm in spending time with each other in real life talking about our concerns with each other.
0: Absolutely.
1: Yeah. Hannah, thank you so much for joining Nightlife tonight.
0: Thank you so much for having me.
1: Hannah McElhinney there, author of Wormhole: My Journey into the Dark Heart of Alternative Medicine. 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
1: Hello, welcome back to Nightlife. Greta Lee Jackson with you. If you're just joining us from the NRL, a very warm welcome to you and great to have you here. Just talking about the wellness wormholes and the dark side of alternative medicine. Just before, I'd like to read a couple of texts before we move on. Nice text from Tony. Nice to have you here, Tony. Tony says that it took several years for his wife to be diagnosed that she was going through perimenopause. Yes, that's one of those misunderstood chronic conditions, Tony. And it was only after she changed GPs to a female GP that her perimenopause was diagnosed. She was given appropriate treatment. It was very frustrating and stressful for her. Yes, I can understand that, Tony. And Latif says that there is science in complementary medicine and treatment. That is true, Latif. I don't think we really were having a look at complementary medicine and holistic treatments. It was more those alternative, unverified treatments that sort of suck people in with misinformation. So, yes, I do agree with you, though, Latif. And Kate would like to talk about the idea of Big Pharma down the track. Okay. Yes, that could be an interesting one, Kate. Maybe one for us to chase down the track.
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1: Now, do you know that strange feeling you sometimes get when you're walking through an empty shopping centre just before it opens, or an airport late at night, maybe a hotel corridor that looks the same as every other hotel corridor you might have walked down at some point? What is it about these in-between spaces that makes them feel so different from the rest of the world? They're often known as liminal spaces, the places that exist as means to an end, to be travelled through but not lingered in. Stairwells, roads, corridors, hotels, etc. So what's the strangest ordinary place you've ever been in? Is there a place on your regular commute or a space you walk through regularly to get somewhere important that sticks out to you? Tell me about it. 1300 800 222, or you can text 0467

0: 02 702 702. For me personally, I know what it is. I'm a coastie. I'm a Central Coast of New South Wales gal. And if you've ever been to the Etalong Galleria, the shopping centre that has a movie cinema and hotel rooms and all sorts of things, I'm obsessed with it. I'm obsessed with it. I'd love to know the history of it. If anyone knows more about that particular liminal space, the Etalong Galleria, let me know. But we want to talk about liminal spaces in general. And if you don't quite understand the whole concept yet, someone who can explain it is Jonathan Laskowski, who is a lecturer in critical theory at the University of Melbourne. So hopefully you and I will understand liminal spaces a little bit better. Jonathan, welcome to Nightlife.
1: Thanks for having me on, Greta.
0: Now, for people who haven't heard the term before, what exactly is a liminal space?
1: Well, the term is most often used to refer to a space that is in between in some way. The word liminal actually comes from the Latin limen, which means threshold or doorway and entrance, but also a beginning, a commencement. So this can be a space of movement, such as a stairwell, a lift, or a corridor, or spaces of transition, like a car park. And it's a term that's actually used in a lot of disciplines, from finance to architecture and even Shakespeare studies. And it's often linked to ideas of power and authority as well.
0: Power and authority. Okay. Maybe that's why we don't hear the term so much, but maybe those in power and authority use it regularly. Why do ordinary places suddenly feel a little bit creepy when there are no people around?
1: That's a great question. I think the ordinary is often made to feel that way by routine or patterns. So, for example, if you go to the supermarket every day at 6 o'clock and it's busy every time, then you are unconsciously expecting that same experience. Then to experience the opposite can be really jarring. And that feeling is sometimes referred to as the uncanny rather than just creepy. And it's that unexpected shift. And it's kind of hard to put your finger on, but it's something that's just slightly off center. And it can be particularly unnerving if you're not expecting it, like if there's suddenly an important sporting event is on and the supermarket's completely empty, or the opposite, a place that you expect to be quiet that's suddenly full of people. And it has this feeling of unnerving us, of making us second guess ourselves or look twice at something.
0: So is it the building itself or the architecture of the place itself that makes us feel that feeling we can't quite put our finger on? Or is it what our brains bring to the building or the space?
1: I guess that, I mean, it sort of depends on your perspective, really, and because the meaning that we bring to certain spaces is different for all of us. But it's probably linked to something we might call as the distinction between space and place. So space is often characterized as the world externalized. So a crawling baby can explore space, and that's the world that emerges when it looks beyond its parents, for example. But place is when a kind of identity or aura is attributed to a space. So a house might seem ordinary, for example, but if we discover that Shakespeare lived there, then we attribute properties to it beyond the physical, this kind of aura that creates a meaningful locale to the space.
0: Oh.
1: So a building can be experienced both as a space or a place, depending on your background.
0: So history brings that aura too, because I know there are several places I've felt that history related aura. Tower of London, I remember getting a real chill down my spine at a particular room in the Tower of London. Let me know if this is related, because I imagine that a place like the Tower of London, I guess it would be a liminal space. Does it qualify?
1: It's probably not exactly a liminal space. It probably has that more of an uncanny feeling. I mean, that liminality has that feeling of a space of transition. And, you know, if we look at something like the Reddit thread that's looking, or the subreddit that's looking at liminal spaces, you see a kind of a combination of these things, of what might be traditionally called liminal spaces, but some uncanny thrown in there as well.
0: Oh, okay. And it's almost, there's a uniformity to the spaces as well. So the Tower of London, somewhere like that, is quite a specific historical site that's unique, but the liminal spaces have I guess, something in common with how they look, with the aesthetic, with their function, and that's how they differ?
1: It's probably more with their function rather than the aesthetic experience of them. I mean, liminal spaces are designed to move people along. They are spaces of transition, a threshold, if you like. Whereas the Tower of London is probably more of a destination, but you still kind of have that feeling of uncanniness through something like that. You sometimes feel it in a church, for example.
0: So if they're deliberately designed to deter people from stopping in them, you're supposed to move through them. What are some examples of those deliberate design decisions?
1: I mean, it can be through the physical spaces in themselves, but it can also be through things like lighting or surveillance. The chairs in airport lounges, for example, that's something that's designed to be just comfortable enough to sit on temporarily rather than inviting a comfortable stay. So again, if we think of this idea of threshold of beginning of commencement behind the term liminal, it implies a movement through, not necessarily deterring from stopping, but perhaps more of an invitation to keep going.
0: Airport seats are just comfortable enough for you to sit for a bit, but we don't want you moving in and falling asleep and
1: Absolutely, absolutely.
0: making yourself comfortable. Right. So can the places we move through actually change how we think or behave?
1: I mean, I definitely think so. Really, that's the whole project of architecture, to create an impact beyond the properties of the physical. When it comes to spaces of transition moving us, we've all likely been in an area that makes us feel uncomfortable for one reason or another. We might quicken our pace or only go to certain areas in the daytime or take other roundabout routes to avoid something that makes us feel slightly off. So it definitely changes the way we behave.
0: Do you know, I've just thought of an example as well that I know I quickly want to get in and out of if I'm ever in one, is a fire escape. And that is directly due to the lighting. It's harsh. It's meant to make you go, oh gosh, this doesn't feel good. I better just move out of here.
1: Absolutely, yeah, absolutely. When I lived in London, I would train in what was quite a rough area, and to leave training at night, you would have to leave in pairs. That was the accepted practice, and that's an example where that kind of behavior shifts depending on time. So in the daytime, you wouldn't have that overlay.
0: Yes, exactly. So the time of day affects the feelings they give. What is a border space, and how are liminal spaces different?
1: I mean, they are quite connected, really. When you think about this idea of liminal spaces are often thresholds with a destination, you could call it kind of a soft border. But border spaces are usually defined by physical structures, walls or bridges or rivers, for example, or through unseen means, language use or accents. And if you think of the border of Victoria, for example, that's the limit of Victorian government's power. Or a local government doesn't have influence over a building that might just be one street over from its jurisdiction.
0: John Boy has texted in, and the example he gives is walking through underground conveyor tunnels at night when you know you're the only one there can be very unnerving. Yes, John, that's exactly what we're talking about. Are there specific examples you can give of border spaces, Jonathan, that we might recognize when we're in one?
1: A border space, I mean, an example of that would be like a kind of a hard border space. It's something like Cyprus. If you go to Nicosia, the capital city of Cyprus, it's cut in half by something called the Green Zone. So on the one side, you have Greek Cyprus, and that has the euro, and a lot of the signs are in English and Greek. And then you cross through a UN border line, you show your passport, and you essentially move one street over, and you're in Turkish-occupied Cyprus. And so that has a completely different language, a different religion, and a different currency, even though you're one street away.
0: Yeah, it is a little bit surreal, isn't it? Oh, Jay from Dapto has a great one. He says some of my favorite liminal spaces are the City Circle platforms on the Sydney rail network. They are old and tiled and feel like they hold a story, but they're not willing to share it. Jay, that is spot on. I know exactly the feeling you're describing because I've been in those tunnels. Jonathan, have you ever been in those City Circle line platforms?
1: Not the ones in Sydney, but there's one in New York at the bottom of one of the train lines. If you stay on the train, it's the last stop. If you stay on the train, it goes through a loop and comes back out the other side. And there's a hidden train station there as well. So there's definitely those dotted around various cities across the world. So I know exactly what you're talking about.
0: Yeah, and the City Circle ones in particular, there's the signage is from a bygone era. There's posters on the wall, advertisements. I mean, maybe there was last time I was there, there was of sort of 1940s, 50s Australiana on the walls. And yes, it's very specific and different to the rest of the Sydney network, I would say. So can buildings, Jonathan, can buildings have a personality?
1: That's an interesting question. I mean, I think an intentional personality is never quite what results in the process of a building being built. So it can be in part shaped by the architect, but a building changes with its occupation. There's a great graphic novel series actually called Building Stories that explores this very idea, the impression that people have on the space and the impression that the space has on the people as well. It's a two-way relationship. So it's less of a personality and more of a, maybe more of a character, perhaps.
0: We're speaking with Jonathan Laskowski. He's a lecturer in critical theory at the University of Melbourne. We're talking all about liminal spaces, those spaces in between that you are supposed to move through and not linger in. Jonathan, let me just have a quick aside there. You had me thinking about when buildings having a personality, whether or not they do. Just in journalism, there's a term called guilty buildings. I don't know if you've heard of this.
1: No, I don't know it.
0: Oh, it's a terminology for when you have to show or represent corporate misadventure or fraudulent activity at a white collar level. You often show pictures of skyscrapers from a low angle to make them look as if they're big and imposing and coming down on you and keeping you under the thumb, guilty buildings. That's not really related to what we're talking about.
1: No, it's fantastic. I love it.
0: But yeah, quick aside. So Sam has a comment. Sam says, liminal spaces are good for any fever dreams I get tonight. And Sam wants to know, Jonathan, do you know much on the back rooms? More horror than liminal, but it fits the bill. This is why we're talking about this, Sam. You know the brand new horror film Backrooms? Jonathan, have you ventured out to see that yet?
1: I haven't seen it. I've heard a couple of reviews of it, and it's on, definitely on my list, but I haven't seen it yet, unfortunately. But it sounds right up my alley.
0: Because it's an internet aesthetic, I would say. I mean, have you heard of this whole phenomenon of the liminal aesthetic, the backrooms, the mythical world online?
1: Yeah, absolutely. I mean, it's a trend that we see emerging more and more at the moment.
0: Oh, and Sharon says, yes, another vote for Sydney. At Central Station, the tunnels are super unnerving. Yes, we don't like train tunnels without the trains in them. So, Jonathan, yeah, many people are online, right? If we're talking about back rooms, this is all inspired by the online space. There seems to be a lot of sites with people obsessed with photos of empty shopping centres, deserted office buildings, and old school corridors. Why do you think we're so fascinated by them?
1: I think there's something really unique about that idea of an empty shopping center. And well, I was thinking, if you think about it, it's perhaps because the reason it was designed for, that shopping element, has been removed. And so the very kind of structure of commerce, the very idea of going somewhere to a huge space specifically created for shopping, suddenly feels very surreal. It's not, there's no people to interact with. It's just the abstract idea of shopping is presented to you. And the abandoned images we see of these often have a marker of time gone past as well. Thinking about something like, the mall in Stranger Things, or old Blockbuster video stores that remind us of a time gone by, perhaps when we had to physically leave the house and hope that the DVD or VHS we wanted was there for us to borrow. And there's a kind of like a fascinating nostalgia for those times and moments at the moment.
0: Oh, yes, that's good. We take it for granted that we've lived through those times, and the younger generations don't know what a VHS cassette is.
1: Yeah, absolutely. And also, perhaps they might there's a sort of a there is this nostalgia lens of, oh, it was a greater time, but there's also, the incredible inconvenience of turning up and the film you wanted to see wasn't there.
0: Oh yes, I used to work in a video shop. I dealt with many a disgruntled customer, but that was a long time ago. Speaking of.

0: nowadays, Jonathan, have our phones changed the way we experience liminal spaces? So we might be, you know, missing quiet moments that you were talking about before where we just stop and notice where we're at.
1: I mean, I think we are perhaps missing out on opportunities to spot the oddities or the quiet moments. I mean, if you don't look up from your phone, you'll miss that kind of that strange train station in Manhattan. And the phones we carry are designed with the explicit purpose of keeping us engaged. And if we're looking at a screen, we are going to be able to appreciate where we are, or at least, you know, not as much. But, you know, sometimes to sit with our thoughts can be uncomfortable, so I understand that. But there are some amazing spaces to be seen, though, if we just lift our head up a bit more. Mm. And phones aren't necessarily negative, though. Dr. Robert Walton, who I work with at the VCA, had a project called Vanitas, and it was a guided experience through a graveyard using an app on a phone. And it's a beautiful project. It's a, you know, kind of a haunting but very kind of poignant project that sort of shows that phone use isn't necessarily all negative.
0: And we've got a curveball here from Eric in Warragul. Eric says, for those of us that live through the radio, our in-between space is that pause between the end of the news and the local weather. Jonathan, can liminal spaces be on radio? Can they be audio spaces?
1: Oh, that's a good question, actually. Radio is used to sometimes to traverse borders. So I like that idea of the gap in between, but I also like that idea of, if you think about the US-Mexico border, there's often kind of pirate radio stations that are broadcasting and crossing over, you know, a physical border that can't be transgressed.
0: Yes. It's certainly interesting to think about, but I couldn't quite tell if Eric was being cheeky, because when there are presenters filling in for Suzanne, there are a few more of those little spaces as we look for the right button, Jonathan. So it was a great comment. And Loza in the Sunshine Coast says, car parking stations late at night. Yes, and the uniformity to it. If you've been in one car parking station, you've more or less been in all of them as well. But that is definitely a liminal space you don't want to hang around in.
1: Yeah, definitely. And car parks have that strange, particularly I think shopping centre car parks, there's this sort of strange ambiguity to them. Are they a public parking space? But they're not really, because they're kind of owned by the shopping centre, but you don't pay for them. So there's this sort of real uncertainty that sits behind that. And I definitely know that feeling of pulling into a car park late at night and you're the only one there. It's a very unnerving feeling.
0: And Julie in Perth says that she definitely thinks older buildings have an atmosphere and a character. So a personality, like we were saying before. But that's a bit of a different thing, isn't it? If you've got a unique character to a building or a architectural style that's specific to a time in history, that's not liminal, is it? That's more what we were talking about before with the Tower of London, more of a destination, or not so much?
1: No, I think you're right there that, you know, a building can have a particular aesthetic or character. But when we're talking about liminal spaces, they are really those spaces of a kind of between. So something from one to the other, you know, an arterial, a way of flowing from one space to another. That's really kind of more broadly how we understand them, more of a threshold than a location, if you like.
0: And once you understand what a liminal space is, do you actually start seeing them anywhere, everywhere?
1: I think it's definitely something you notice more after exploring the idea, or maybe having heard a few examples discussed. I mean, they're more common than you might think, but sometimes it might take some patience or a return to a place to better understand it as a liminal space. And it can connect to other uncanny ideas as well. As I said before, that the Reddit thread does stray away from liminal spaces, but it strikes me as a community of people interested in that kind of idea of the uncanny, and the liminal is a very close cousin of that. And they are, you know, they are sometimes deliberately created. It's not exactly a liminal space, but Juan Muñoz had an exhibit called Double Blind at the Tate Modern, you know, quite a few years back now, and it had these inaccessible elevators that were cutting through the large turbine gallery, and it had that. It was, even though it was like a deliberately constructed liminal space, it still had that feeling of unease that it left you with.
0: Yeah, that uneasy feeling. I once saw, Jonathan, a comparison of corridors within a typical US public school, an elementary school, with a typical US prison, and they looked almost identical. What's going on there?
1: That's an interesting comparison point, actually. I mean, if we think about the way in which prisons are structured, they're structured for maximum. There's a phenomenon called the panopticon, which is the idea of always being able to be observed. And so you, at any one time, you know, the guards can observe the prisoners, and the prisoners can't necessarily see them. So sometimes in schools, there is that feeling of, you know, long corridors, good sight lines, lots of glass, so you can see into the rooms and know exactly what's going on. That might create that kind of conflation.
0: And if, before I ask you a final question, I do want to know, it's just occurred to me, for those people that are displaced, or, you know, they have no choice but to settle for an extended period of time in a liminal space, like perhaps a, you know, a train station tunnel or something similar outside of a shopping mall, a strand, that kind of thing, due to homelessness or displacement. What effect potentially does that have on their state of mind, having to settle for extended periods of time in places that are designed for the opposite, for people to be required to move through them?
1: I mean, I would imagine it's quite an unsettling feeling to be located in those spaces that, as you say, are designed to keep people moving and moving along, particularly because a lot of those mechanisms of, you know, surveillance and policing, for example, are definitely present there. There's a book on the High Line in New York City, which is a kind of a converted train line into a linear park. And it's this kind of strange liminal space that's both beautiful, but you also, it's a thoroughfare as well. And there are lots of sort of subtle policing and exclusionary mechanics that sit behind that. I imagine it would be a very uncomfortable place to be indeed.
0: Yeah. And if someone says, I don't get the appeal of liminal spaces, still after our discussion, what do you think they're actually missing? Is it just a niche internet trend, or is it tapping into something fundamentally human?
1: I mean, it can be both. I mean, there might be a trend towards a fascination of liminal spaces, but the fact that the term is used, you know, so prolifically across so many areas indicates that there is something fascinating for a range of people for a range of reasons. I mean, architecture, planning, and spaces of inclusion and exclusion touch us all. And there's a natural response when we are touched by that space in a particular way. I don't know if I would call it fundamental, because it is different for everyone, but perhaps maybe a distinctly human characteristic is, you know, to create space and then to consider how we might dwell in it.
0: Jonathan, fascinating discussion. Thank you so much for joining us tonight.
1: Thanks for having me on the program.
0: That's Jonathan Laskowski. He's a lecturer in critical theory at the University of Melbourne. Now, little song about in-between spaces before we head to the news and talk about the self-help industry. Are you a self-help skeptic, or do you swear by self-help? I want to know. You're listening to Nightlife.

0: AM. You're listening to Nightlife. Greta Lee Jackson with you, just minding the show for Suzanne tonight. Coming up after the news, self-help. I want to know, where do you stand? Do you swear by self-help? Are you a self-help skeptic? That's coming up.
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2: ABC News with Andrew Kaloupas. The Federal Agriculture Minister, Julie Collins, says Australia stands ready to respond to any new cases of H5 bird flu following the latest suspected positive case in New South Wales. Authorities have confirmed the suspected case of the H5 strain in a giant petrel, which was found at Hawk's Nest, north of Newcastle. Another suspected case is believed to have been identified in Western Australia after a giant petrel was found near Mullaloo in Perth's north. Julie Collins has chaired a meeting of state and territory agriculture ministers and says officials have learned from H5 outbreaks overseas.
3: We have been working with the poultry and the egg industries to do everything that we can do to mitigate against any incursions in our agricultural systems, and we continue to do that work with the states and territories and with the industry.
2: Senior Liberal Party figure Damien Tudorhope has stood down from the New South Wales Shadow Cabinet after he was called as a witness at the state's corruption watchdog. Sean Tarrick-Goodwin reports.
4: Shadow Attorney General and leader of the opposition in the Legislative Council, Damien Tudorhope, will sit on the backbench while the Independent Commission Against Corruption investigates political donations to the Liberal Party. Mr. Tudorhope says the investigation involved several people with whom he's had close relationships. He says there's no suggestion of any wrongdoing by himself and he's not under investigation. Opposition leader Kelly Sloan says the move will ensure Mr. Tudorhope can focus on the proceedings.
2: A federal government bureaucrat has conceded it'll be challenging to tackle online anti-Semitic content with its digital duty of care bill because it can only protect Australians. The government intends to legislate a digital duty of care, placing the onus on mitigating harm towards users back on social media companies. During hearings of the Royal Commission into Anti-Semitic and Social Cohesion, public servant Sarah Vanderbrook says the government would need to prove anti-Semitic content was targeting Australians before it could be taken down.
5: Proving intent to seriously harm a group of Australian adults or a group of Australians of a particular characteristic would be very difficult when a lot of the hate speech online is unfortunately very generic, and it would be difficult to prove that intent to harm a group of Australians.
2: A woman who attacked federal senator Lydia Thorpe after an AFL match has been spared jail. Here's Christian Silver.
6: Details of the case can only be reported now after Miss Thorpe's lawyers won a suppression order stopping media reporting until today. The brawl took place outside the MCG in 2024 following the Dreamtime at the G game between Essendon and Richmond. Senator Thorpe and two friends were attacked by Ebony Jan Bell, who punched Miss Thorpe in the face and knocked her to the ground. Miss Thorpe missed several days of Parliament because of her injuries. Today, Bell was sentenced to a community corrections order over the attack and another unrelated assault. Outside court, she said she wasn't sorry.
2: The Indonesian military says it's conducted an operation to recover the body of a US pilot who was shot and killed by Papuan separatists. Here's Patricia Tiano.
7: Nicholas F. Guselin was shot and killed on Thursday by rebels in the eastern region of Papua. The West Papua Liberation Movement says the pilot was killed as the aircraft violated an ultimatum, banning flights into areas the group considered operational zones. It also says the incident will show the U.S. it would pay for failing to address the root causes for conflict there. Papuan separatists have been involved in a low-level conflict against Indonesian security forces as

0: Separatists have been involved in a low-level conflict against Indonesian security forces as part of a decades-long struggle for independence in the resource-rich region. That conflict has surged over the past year, with dozens of rebels, security forces, and civilians killed.
1: Venezuela's interim president, Delcy Rodriguez, says almost every official in La Guaira state at the epicenter of last week's powerful twin earthquakes died in the event. She says nearly 2,600 people are now known to have been killed across Venezuela. Defending her government's response to the quake, Ms. Rodriguez stressed that rescue efforts are continuing.
2: From the outset, I said no one is going to a mass grave. And I gave the order to the sectoral vice president. First, identification by fingerprints and photographs. In cases where this has not been possible, we move on to forensic dentistry.
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4: G'day. You're listening to Nightlife. Greta Lee Jackson here with you tonight, this Friday night. Happy Friday to you. Wonderful to have you here for Nightlife. This hour of the program. Coming up, I want to know, how do you feel about self-help? Do you swear by it, or are you a self-help skeptic? I'm more in the latter camp, but if you have a little bit of self-help knowledge that you've picked up along the way and you'd like to share it, give me a call, 1-300-800-222, or you can text 0467-922-702, because I'd love to know where you stand, because we're going to be talking to someone who's been looking into the self-help industry over the last few years, because it really has been booming. The books, the podcasts, the conferences, the motivational speakers, it's a huge, huge industry, and it's supposed to make our lives better, but how much of it actually does, and is it worth the price? We'll be finding out very, very shortly. Remember that number again, 1-300-800-222, if you're a self-help skeptic or if you swear by it. I want to know. Or you could text 0467-922-702, like George has. George says that a few years ago, he read an article about Lucinda Holdforth, former speechwriter for Australia's ex-Labor leader, Kim Beazley, who wrote a book that suggests that the popularisation of self-care, self-development, and my truth, etc., may be eroding our insight into the greater importance of service and community, which ultimately weakens our democracy. Oh, and you've put a link to George in South Australia. Thank you so much. I will definitely be checking that out. That is so interesting. Eroding the democracy, self-help. Can you believe it? Oh, I wonder. And then a little bit later on, whether it's fireworks or fighter jets, things have been going off with a bang in Darwin lately. And Darwin Drive presenter Adam Steer has all the intel on that. Then it's the mighty challenge after the news. So stick around and let's have some fun.
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4: Okay, I'd like to start off this hour of the program with a little self-help for you. I found an example. Okay, if you're not quite sure of how you feel about self-help, just have a listen to this.
8: So I've been using this thing called the Let Them Theory. I love this. I want you to try it. Here's how it works. The next time you feel left out, your friends all go out to brunch together and they don't invite you. Let them. Or maybe the person you're dating doesn't want a commitment. Let them. Or perhaps your spouse does not want to do the 5K with you. Let them. Your company is laying people off. Let them. You spend so much time and energy trying to control other people and getting emotionally worked up about things that are beyond your control. You can tap into peace and true control if you let them be themselves. And here's the other thing. If you let them

0: people will then reveal who they truly are. And when they reveal who they truly are to you, you now know what you can choose next that's right for you. So let them.
1: A little bit of inspirational music there. That was in the audio already. I didn't add that myself. That was Mel Robbins. Now, she's an author, motivational speaker, and expert in personal growth, explaining the Let Them theory. Now, this theory, it's made her quite popular, and it's easy to understand why. It's very simple to comprehend. It promotes a sense of personal responsibility over your own actions and promises relief from the emotional burden of managing relationships, a perfect fit for the latest self-help craze. But is it actually a perfect solution for everyone? Probably not. And does that even matter? The self-help industry is a multi-billion dollar business built around books, podcasts, courses, seminars, coaching, and online content that promises to help people improve their happiness, relationships, careers, health, or mindset. For a price, of course, but still, what could be wrong with that? Helping yourself seems absolutely worth the money at first glance. But how can people fix themselves when many of their problems are also created by the world around them, and the industry people turn to in order to improve their lives is simply selling simple answers to complex questions? Now, that's what academic and researcher in community psychology Bruno D. Oliveira is asking in his book, The Self-Help Industry. He's also asking, is the self-help industry really helping, or are we being misled? I really want to know what he found out. Bruno, welcome to Nightlife.
2: Thank you very much. Happy to be here. Thank you all.
1: What first made you question the self-help industry?
2: Well, I was always talking to friends. I'm a psychologist, a community psychologist, and always interested on what people are up to. Bear in mind, I myself, my family, they read self-help books. I remember the first book I read when I was very young was about a mouse in search for cheese. Without giving names, you're probably familiar with that. And then what I know is the people buy those books or buy the seminars or buy the workshop or get into the app or follow the latest person on Instagram, but their life doesn't change. There's not much change in there. And at the end of the day, I'm not saying that some people might not get changed, that's fine, but I'm saying the bulk's the over. Simplification, and I think you start talking about the let them, you know, I think it comes from stoning or rocking theory, be like a rock, just let it be. But I would argue, imagining very crucial moments of, civil life, if you think about the civil rights in America, if Rosa Parks just let them be, if you think about the Me Too movement and the Me Too movement trying to fight misogyny, just let them be. So I argue that this idea of just let them be is pacifying us to some sort of collective change. So therefore, I got very interested in the self-help industry, really as a community psychologist.
1: Yes, you're right. It does. That's what I was sort of noticing as well, just on surface level, that let them just, not that we're critiquing that alone, but that as an example just doesn't apply to everyone, particularly if you include examples like Rosa Parks. So I guess you make it clear you're not against self-improvement in this book entirely. So what is it about the industry itself that concerns you the most?
2: It tends to get a very complex life event and really individualize. And some of those life events, it's really collective. For example, if you think about this psychosocial detrimental poverty on the life, it's not really to do a large with the individual circumstances. Sometimes it's to do with misfortune, it's to do with your situation. And what the self-help industry try to do is sell you up sometimes an easy recipe. And we understand that most of, if you look in terms of solidarity, collective aid, when you tend to come together as social beings and try to change something, you try to change a narrative. So my issue where it tends to pacify and lead us away from some sort of civic or civil or transformational change that we are, to some extent, have the agency to go there and transform. And those kind of changes come from collective action. If I understand that my mental distress is something to do with, I think you mentioned that the erosion of democracy and politics to do with that. To a large extent, we could argue that since the 70s, the new liberal ideas of you are a project, you need to be doing DIY on yourself, and you need to be improving, keep improving, improving more. And to what means are you keep improving? For what?
1: To what end, exactly. And we've got a few texts that have come through, Bruno, from our listeners. Mel says that the Let Them is a great book. The important part of it, though, is the other side, Let Me. So, in other words, taking control of how you respond to things done to you. You're in control of how you respond, not other people. So that's what Mel finds beneficial of that particular self-help theory. But Johnny Chickentooth has the other side of that argument. He says he's left wondering how one might apply this let them theory when one lives next door to someone who regularly yells while conversing. Now, both of those words are in inverted commas, Bruno, with friends and visitors who speak in far more normal tones. So exactly. Do you make yourself known and call the cops? Do you actually just let them do what they want if it's bothering you? It's an interesting debate. So, Bruno, obviously self-help has become a multi-billion dollar business. How has making personal growth into a product changed the advice we're being given?
2: My issue is that sometimes we have people who are looking for a change, and that could be for many reasons. And then instead of looking for, let's say, accountable help, a therapist, or they are going to a self-help book or a guru or an Instagram app. But at the end of the day, they are not accountable. You cannot hold those people to account. When you are in a therapeutic relationship, there is many regulations there that you can hold someone to account. What do you do when you buy, the latest self-help book? There's no change. If anything, it's detrimental to your health. What do you do? So my issue is with that. And sometimes is the qualification of the person give the advice. If you read most self-help books, what they tend to have is a watered-down version of psychological theories that us psychologists are always pondering about it. Are those things actually helpful? Or is discussing, it's a big debate within psychologists in therapy to what extent those things are there to support someone through the healing process. And what things like the self-help, especially when you think about books and gurus, is that who held them to account?
1: Exactly. Who held them to account? And also what sticks out to me, if you're comparing the case of a therapist to give you treatment that you're seeking to improve your happiness or mindset or life, that's one person in a room with one more person, Bruno, right? It's a bit different to a big seminar that Tony Robbins might hold, which is very profitable. And I think that's where, me personally, I take a little bit of issue. You can hear the skepticism in my voice. You can see where I stand on the, are you a self-help skeptic or do you swear by it? But that's not to say I think anybody who swears by it is wrong. If it works for you, great. I love this text I'd like to share with you, Bruno. It's from Alan in Cumnock. It says, the only people who benefit from Soi Desant self-help books are the authors. Now, Soi Desant, can you believe I had to look that up? Soi Desant, French phrase adopted to English that means self-styled or so-called or would-be. Very flash, very clever, Alan. Proof of P.T. Barnum's axiom, a fool born every minute, says Alan in Cumnock. I love that. I love that observation. What do you think, Bruno? I know you have to be balanced, but what is your take on the profitability that the only people that benefit ultimately are the authors or the speakers or the people behind it?
2: Yes, I'm very skeptical. Again, it's not to say that some books might bring some relief and direction to some people, but at the end of the day, it's a very profitable market, and you see more and more people going into the marketing, buying the books, and sometimes you see some of those speakers have a very unique way of portraying positivity, and there's the what I call toxic positivity. You know, you cannot escape, be happy. Doesn't matter how you detrimental, how hard your life circumstance might be happy, just be happy. And I find that in itself a bit pervasive. I tell you what, because if you think about, you know, from art or literature, sometimes there is a normal process, a normal part of human condition to feel not happy. You know, we need to have those very distinct bracket of emotions, that spectrum there. So this idea is that if there's something wrong with you, if you're not feeling happy all the time, and what I find very interesting, the happiness, the way this portrayed is that if you're not happy, and a lot associated with the workplace, if in the workplace, if you're not happy, if you are a critical friend, if you try to be a bit analytical, if they are things not like that actually, if you're trying to perhaps reivindicate for your rights, you're seen as a bit of a troublemaker. But that is actually where the change helps. When you see actually my condition, the conditions of people around me, that's not what they should be. Why should I be happy?
1: And that you're defective if you're not constantly positive or choosing positivity over reality. Look, I have to ask, is this a largely American phenomenon?
2: No, I think, you know, I'm originally from Brazil, although I'm academic in at the University of Chichester in the UK. I see a lot of that also in Brazil.
1: Okay.
2: It tends to be more a phenomena from, I would say, 80s, 90s on upwards, really. It's the idea of the American dream to some extent, but associated a lot with new liberal ideas of growth. You know, do better, get better, you can achieve, go there. And sometimes those ideas of you look around you and you see that it's not as easy as those books are trying to tell you. And if you I start mentioning Rosa Parks, but I can mention many other movements or form of human action that's done through solidarity to agency, not through let them or it's really to think about, okay, you know, how can I, as a community member, better my social conditions, better my society? So what the problem is, we become so defragmented, and I think self-help is doing part of that defragmentation of society. We're no longer a coherent, if you like, we don't have a narrative. I think some philosophers, I think Bo Xu Han, talk about having a narrative rituals. We no longer have that. It's so defragmented. And self-help allows that defragmentation to be validated.
1: Fragmentation and individualism over community. I will just quickly say that Fred's pointed out that maybe I don't need self-help. I need some help with my French. soir. It was meant to be soir descente. Okay, thank you, Fred. Pronunciation correction. Give me a break. I had to look up what it meant, all right? Okay. We're speaking with Bruno de Oliveira, author of The Self-Help Industry. Is the self-help industry really helping, or are we being misled? I just want to go back to Alan's text. He mentioned P.T. Barnum. Did you ever look at Dr. Phil in your examination? It's just occurred to me because that was sort of promoted as self-help for a while in some contexts.
2: I look at a myriad of books. I'm not sure if I look at the particular book, but what I start to find in terms of similarities is how they use psychology, sometimes a popular version of psychology, when we have those theories and concepts a bit disputed and not quite sure if they work. For example, you know, if you think about cognitive behavioral therapy, we know that it will work for some people. It will not for, you know, a large significant amount of people. And that's, we're talking about therapy here. We're talking about something that went through many layers of scientific measurements and trying, and we still have understand that people relapse even with cognitive behavior therapy. We know that many people go through a life of psychodynamic or human therapy and still need the help. Therefore, I would argue that if you read a book, that might bring you a momentary relief, but it's not changing the social conditions, not changing the context, the environment, it's not changing the policies around you, it's not changing you know, which political party is making what, it's not changing your working place, not changing your possibility of joining a union. So there are many other things. It's not joining, it's not changing the country you're born, it's not changing many things that impact you. So we're forgetting about that. So if you think about people who are in a very tough condition of poverty, of even war, that book will not help them.
1: Exactly.
2: So
1: exactly.
2: That's what we took. So what we help them, it's what I argue, solidarity, it's community aid, is try to move away from this idea of being a project, an individual, and it per se that it's outside of society. We need to think there is such a thing as society, and we can together change things. And that's perhaps the best form of self-help, solidarity.
1: Yes, solidarity. And that's been the focus of a lot of your work as a community psychologist as well. When you say like sort of the what brings us together and the rehashing of things in the modern self-help, it's actually just repeating and repackaging ancient philosophies. Because Chris from Southern Waters has pointed out, isn't there a reference to dream interpretation in one of the Bibles that would make the self-help industry genuinely ancient?
2: Mm.
1: And also Marion says the Dalai Lama advises on happiness in books written with a psychiatrist. I'm reading it, the one at the moment is a very good read, Marion in Leichhardt. Presumably, I haven't read that much of the Dalai Lama, but if I were to assume or speculate, there's a lot of ancient principles in his teachings as well. So is it just a rehash? Because, oh, and there's one more text from Julianne. She's pointing out that Mel Robbins, who we started off this story with about the Let Them theory, it's not actually hers. It's not her original idea. It's a great catchphrase, but there's a lot of speculation that she stole it and ran with it. Ooh. Okay, allegedly. But that's what Julianne has pointed out. She's given me a little link to look at about that too. What do you think? Are there no new ideas in this self-help?
2: Not necessarily. I can't see of a idea that's original that you think, okay, that changed the world. If you're on a bit maybe fictitious, a good piece of self-help that changed society was the Me Too movement. And it was done through people who thought, hold up, that's not quite right. What can we do about it? So if you think of those kinds of solidarity, they do change society. When start talking about, using the example of civil rights in America, that changed society. And my problem is we live in a very, I would say, mildly turbulent world now. And if you don't come together, I think you start mentioning brilliantly about, you know, ideas of democracy. And I'm currently researching for a book that we're talking about loneliness. And you have been feeling more lonely. And then we're not talking about, you know, before you think about a bit older folks feeling lonely. Now it's across society, people feeling lonely. So you have those self-helps there. You have the Let Them and many others, but people are feeling inherently alone. And that's something that it can only be done by really trying to bring people together and say, you know, maybe your struggle, my struggle, something collective. When we are anxious or worried for, you know, maybe you have a bill to pay, a self-help might not help that. When you think about wars, a self-help book might not help that. There's something more significant, latent to our needs for change. So what I'm trying to advocate, okay, you know, that's self-help. If you want to read it, read it. But the best way to perhaps bring some transformation is by coming together. And just to finalize this point, there's a brilliant academic called Isaac Prolatinsky who talks about mattering. If you feel that you're adding value, and if you feel that you are valued, you feel inherently better. Look at countries like Finland. We can debate that for a bit, but they come for 8 or 9 years as one of the most happiest countries in the world. Why? I would argue they have a fantastic welfare system, security net that allows people, if they fall, to be caught.
1: So what does that teach us in the bigger picture? How does community play into this in combating loneliness and adding to self-worth and the sense of value and shared value?
2: We are social beings. So I'm not going to say that everyone likes to be, you know, a lot of folks 24/7, but we are social beings. We get a lot from each other. And if you think, I don't know if you're familiar or if your listeners are familiar with the idea of the blue zones, you know, there's a big stand on longevity. One of the key aspects for longevity, you know, alongside diet, exercise, is having their support networks. Actually, one of the things they're talking about is having a meal, dinner with friends and relatives. So that tells you a lot the importance of being together. And on my research, I don't know if you're familiar with the idea of pubs in the UK. Pubs is, you know,
1: of course. So I mean, we're in Australia; it's very similar. Well, we might have to continue this particular point. We've got to say hello to some people joining us after a football game very shortly, Bruno. But will you stick on the line so we can continue our conversation?
2: Fab, fantastic.
1: Yeah, fantastic. I mean, we always want to talk about pubs and getting together. That sounds like good fun.
3: This is Nightlife.
1: Welcome, welcome to Nightlife. Greta Lee Jackson with you tonight. If you're just joining us from the AFL, the warmest of welcomes to you. Great to have you here. We are speaking with community psychology researcher Bruno De Oliveira. He is the author of The Self-Help Industry. Is the self-help industry really helping, or are we being misled? Bruno, I would like to share with you a text from John. Can I share this with you?
2: Of course. Thank you, John.
1: I actually think this is a pretty good self-help message. John says, stop dramatizing life. SH, you know what, T, happens, deal with it and move on. Do animals in the real world have problems? You don't need psychologists, just think through it like animals do. Stop talking about things and deal with it, says John. Look, at the top of that message, I do actually have to agree. Just deal with it and move on in your way. Right, Bruno, I think that's quite valid.
2: We need to understand that people come in different contexts.
1: Exactly. It's not one size fits all, just like self-help,
2: no.
1: Right? Yeah.
2: So you're going to have folks who are very resilient and they will bounce back, and other folks who need to talk to someone about things that happened in their life, and that's fine.
1: And actually, speaking of, we've got Naylan from Netherlands who's called in. Let me just see if I can say hello. Hello, Naylan.
4: Hello.
1: Hello. Thank you so much for calling in. Now, you've got a rather interesting story about how you provide self-help to others.
4: Well, self-help, you know, you're using that term to refer to any sort of advice somebody provides how to handle difficult situations, correct? Yeah.
1: That's right. Yes, exactly.
4: Yeah. We all face difficult situations. And as an academic at Curtin, Murdoch and Victoria Universities for 40 plus years, I've had students coming through difficult situations, a lot of overseas students who have such difficult scenarios where they had to pay fees, they had to study. And when they came to me, sometimes with humor, sometimes with examples of what happened to me when I was growing up studying, I tried to, you know, boost their morale by saying, yeah, you can handle it. And I have read a few self-help books, you know, very old ones, old names, Dale Carnegie.
1: Oh, and yes, my father has that. Yes.
4: We had it at home when I was a kid.
1: Same.
4: I never read it. I read it much later. And Wayne Byers. But the core message I get is from the classic Indian book called the Bhagavad Gita. And the core message is, whatever happens, happens for the ultimate best. And I give examples from my life. When I didn't get a job when I came to Australia in 1984, Hillard Packard, I had a PhD, you are overqualified, didn't give me a job. But they did me a favor because finally I got what I wanted to be, an academic. And I have been an academic for 40 plus years. And I tell my students, at that moment, you may think this is the wrong thing happening to me. But if you wait for it, if you have the patience and you apply yourself, you are going to be the winner ultimately.
1: Now, Nalin, it sounds as if there's a mindset within you of not viewing yourself as a victim or as, you know, a recipient of just circumstance, and that a crisis can be an opportunity if you view it that way, such as not being able to get a job in a new country. Would you agree it's got a lot to do with your mindset?
4: Absolutely, mindset. You have to develop that mindset. And I remind students, you know, it doesn't come to us naturally. But believing in that theory, when something happens to me and I start worrying, and I do worry every day with some small things, then I'm reminded of the book I read, Don't Sweat the Small Things by Richard Carlson. And it's all small things.
1: What was the Bhagwan? What was that book again? Would you mind mentioning that?
4: It's so-called the Indian Bible,
1: okay.
4: Bhagwat Gita. The core book of Bhagwat Gita, the core book of Hinduism. And there is one mantra in it, if you heard the word mantra before.
1: Oh, yes.
4: Something.
1: Oh, I haven't heard. What did I have to look up before? I had to look up swa disant, but pronouncing it correctly this time. But yes, I've heard the word mantra.
4: Mantra means something that can stir your heart. Man is heart. Tra means it can stir it, roughly speaking. So the core mantra, I don't know Sanskrit very well, but I know one shloka, one couplet very well, karmanyavadi karaste ma phaleshu kadaschana. I always say that and then explain the meaning. It says you have right over action, not the outcome. So as long as you are waiting to get the outcome that you desire, you'll always be waiting.
1: Yes. Yes. And that's exactly what I think Bruno's uncovered, that it's the toxic positivity. If you just keep focusing on the outcome and not the journey or the process, how can you control that? It's out of your control. That's exactly right.
4: But the second part of that couplet, which I don't remember in Sanskrit, but I know the meaning, which says, but it doesn't mean you just sit there and think things will happen. No, you have to take action. And you have to take the right action. Keep taking the right action and the right outcome, which you may not think is right today, but one day it will come to you.
1: Nalin, I think you may have converted this skeptic just by your very presence. Are you selling tickets to any events that you might be speaking at or anything like that?
4: I would love to. I have lectured around the world for over 40 years. I'm not blowing my trumpet. And all my I'm an IT academic, but every presentation I make, something of this nature comes out. I just can't help it.
1: Your students are very lucky, Nalin, and so are we for hearing your wisdom. Thank you so much for sharing it with us.
4: Thank you for the opportunity. Lovely.
1: Oh, I loved hearing that. Oh, Bruno, what do you think about that? Again, it's some examples of a combination of mindset and ancient wisdom learned at an early age what do you think?
2: It's fascinating. And it's interesting because we tend to sometimes borrow those formulations from different cultures. And it can be broadly okay. If you think about Maslow's hierarchy of needs, you know, that's, I think it came from a native part of North America. So we talk about, you know, the basic needs all the way to transcendence. But when we think about those ideas of can we empower other people or is within them? Or can we empowerment be something collective? For example, if you think about everything's going to be okay, but we know for a significant part of folks, things are not okay. And then what? For example, in the UK, I don't know about in your context in Australia, but we have people who sometimes rely on food banks and then go to the person, say, everything's going to be okay, can be a bit contrived, can it? So we need to work with them to understand the root causes of the problems that led them there. And then together, say, okay, what can we do? to support each other. If you think about the hustle, I talk a lot about the hustle culture, being hustling, you know, hustling. One thing that's interesting is a lot of people have three or four jobs and they're hustling. And they still struggle at the end of the month to, you know, pay the bills. And then what? They look at themselves and say, what is wrong? Well, if you think about the many layers of employment rights that are being stripped and how the wage in real terms are being declined across the globe, you can think, hold up, should I be hustling? Or should I try to come together, collectivize, to try to achieve some meaningful change?
1: Yes, exactly. And the texts are coming in. I'm loving everybody's individual view. There's no one majority in the skeptics or the swear-bys when it comes to self-help. Fred has also texted again about, he got a Bible quote. Again, it's these ancient texts that keep popping up. And we know that all things work together for good to them that love God, to them who are called according to his purpose. That's from Fred. And in that, the other text from John about the stuff happens, just deal with it, move on. Another response to that is that this is a delightfully simplest view, while aspirational, does not account for the profoundly deep and lasting impacts of ongoing frequent abuse and trauma. For sadly true reasons, we can't all subscribe to the, you know, S happens approach. That's true as well. Again, with coming back to this thing, it's sort of a paradox, isn't it, Bruno, where in modern society, self-help profits from an increasingly individualistic, fractured society, and yet it's the community that allows the individual to thrive. I don't know if I'm saying that correctly. I hope I'm making sense, but would you agree?
2: Yeah, to a large extent you are. If you think, I was talking, making my point about pubs, and if you remember, so making this, I would say analogy
1: the pubs,
2: about
1: we forgot
2: pubs.
1: About the pubs. Yes, let's,
2: yeah. Let's... Don't forget about the pub.
1: Don't forget about the pubs.
2: So talking about pubs in a way is that there's a decline of especially young people going to the pubs in the UK. Okay, for public health perspective, you can cut that two ways. Good, fewer people are going to the pubs and drinking. But also, remember that pubs is a place where people used to make connections, to talk to friends, to engage, to meet others. It's an open house where people go there and have a chat. And the other side of it, people going more to the gym. So you have young people going more to gyms, working out. However, there's a really interesting and poignant point there. They go to gyms and they don't talk. They go there,
1: yes.
2: They work out, they finish
1: yes.
2: a thing, they leave. Meanwhile, the pub, they used to have their connections, they used to talk to people, they used to wonder. So it's an interesting paradox there where we have this fragmentation and they have a point where and they work on themselves, you know, they doing the exercise activities and all of that is fine, but they're losing that part of sense of community. And where is community? The central point of my book really is like, are we losing a sense of community? And self-help is something that's adding to that fragmentation of where people become more lonely, detached, separated, and to some extent lost. I think some of you listeners mentioned about, you know, yeah, life's tough. But life is tough. But with friends, it can be easier. With families, a support network can be easier. When you are on your own, that's tough.
1: That's it. So just quickly before we go, Bruno, how do we make sure we don't lose that community?
2: I think get engaged, especially if in the UK you have something that's called social prescribing. So
1: yes.
2: if you unwell, you recommended a coffee shop, art, you recommended friends, you recommended the walk. Of course, there are many things that underlays there for the community you are insert and the context, and so many things there. But my final point is, the problem sometimes is with self-help, it's not evil, abandoned, no. My point is, it needs to be taken in a context where we need to be more, think about collective, we too defragmented, and self-help will bring some refreshment in terms of life to some people. However, how can we bring change and how can we feel empowered to enact social change and feel together? Are we losing that? Is self-helping a trap of a culture where you hustling for what? Mm. And at the end of the day, you no longer looking around you and say, you know, where's my community?
1: That's right. Before it's too late, think of each other, in other words. Bruno, thank you so much for joining us on Nightlife.
2: Thank you very much. Thank you for the opportunity. Thank you, folks. See you soon. Thank you.
1: That is Bruno de Oliveira, community psychology researcher and author of The Self-Help Industry. Look, I don't know. I'm happy for you if self-help works for you. That's great. But I just think nothing gets me going like a little bit of Starship.

0: Nothing's Gonna Stop Us by Jefferson Starship. Glad you liked that one, Amity. Speaking of things in the sky, it's fireworks and fancy fighter jets above a particular Australian city lately. Let's find out which one.
1: This Week in... Darwin.
0: That's right. What's on the DL in the NT? It's ABC Darwin at Drive presenter Adam Steer. G'day, Adam.
2: Hello, Greta. It's lovely to meet you.
0: You too. Look, there's stars in our eyes right now, Adam. not just because you're here, but also because we're launching with a story about rockets, specifically Krakenite. What went down, or up, rather.
2: So, I mean, I don't know what the deal was in New Zealand when you were little, but in Australia, the Northern Territory is the only jurisdiction in the country where the public, once a year, can buy firecrackers and let them off where they want, like everywhere. So this day is the 1st of July to celebrate self-government in the Northern Territory. Back in 1978, the feds handed a $50 million check to a chief minister and a treasurer who were the age of 34 and 32 at the time. I think they had a big party. Anyway, that was the first day that the Northern Territory got to manage itself through self-government. We're still a territory, obviously, not a state. And so on the 1st of July each year, the public are allowed to buy firecrackers. And between 6 p.m. and 11 p.m, they are allowed to let them off wherever they want. And then at 11 o'clock, you aren't allowed to let them off anymore. And in fact, you have to hand them into WorkSafe, any unused crackers, by midday the next day. So they're illegal to own less than 24 hours after you're allowed to blow stuff up. And oh my gosh, people blow stuff up. It is like an absolute war zone everywhere you look. Dog owners hate it. Pet owners hate it. Horse owners hate it because the animals, of course, get freaked out.
0: Of course.
2: But everybody has an enjoyable time. I was at one of the firecracker shops yesterday, which are shipping containers briefly set up for the day. There were bags of fireworks worth $700. And I spoke to some people who were buying not one, but two bags worth $700. There's a lot of firecracker tourism that goes on. A lot of people, particularly from Victoria, come up to blow stuff up, as they say.
0: What's the markup on that? $700 for a bag?
2: I was investigating that. I think it might be a 50% tax that the government takes out of that. So
0: okay.
2: It's a lot. There was 10,000 people last night. I was doing our outside broadcast at the iconic Mindle Beach in Darwin. 10,000 people there to enjoy the public fireworks. It's pretty the safest place to be. But apparently the Ambos were telling us today only 6 injuries across the Northern Territory, all minor. All the same gender, Greta.
0: Oh,
2: you can guess.
0: One guess. Yeah, the less sensible one, generally.
2: Yep.
0: I shouldn't generalize, should I? But yes, I can. Well, I'm picking up what you're putting down.
2: You can, because it's the truth. So all men, and the minor face injuries from accidental firework discharge. I think they all took themselves to hospital. The worst one was a man was wearing a backpack, and the firework flew between him, his back, and the bag, and then exploded. So that would have hurt a bit, but he took himself off to hospital, so he was okay. There was a firecracker named after the chief minister, like the premier, our chief minister,
0: yes,
2: called the Pocket Rocket, which I asked her who decided that, because I don't know whether, you know, blowing up a politician is what you want to be doing. But anyway, so she had a little pocket rocket firecracker named after her. Some of the other firecrackers, like Lady Trump, there was Mayhem, all types of things. So
0: the injuries were sustained exclusively by males, but the females seem to be the inspiration behind the firework names because, you know, Pocket Rocket.
2: I never thought about that. Yeah,
0: Pocket Rocket, in my experience, that's been the name for a short woman that's a goer. That's got a lot of attitude in a small package, and that's what they're known as, a Pocket Rocket. That's my experience anyway, and Lady Trump and all that kind of thing. And they're like boats, aren't they? You name fireworks like you name boats, I guess.
2: Yeah, I mean, there were some fireworks are not for public broadcast. Some of them are called different things. So anyway, you can investigate that yourself when you wish. The cleanup today, considerable, because we have some of the biggest high tides in the country at 7 metres. That high tide was at 8 a.m. this morning, and so everyone was letting the firecrackers off along our beautiful, long and pristine coastline, and then there was rubbish everywhere, and so people were rushing to try and get any of the refuse fireworks and the rubbish off the beaches before that high tide at 8 o'clock this morning.
0: Just quickly before we move on to the next story, another exciting one, lots of loud noises and things in the sky with that one too. But I do want to know, if you don't return those unused fireworks by the cutoff time the next day, what's the recourse for that? What happens? How do people track them down? What are the consequences? What's the punishment?
2: Well, there is a $1,500 or so fine for having fireworks that they are illegal to possess after 12 o'clock the following day. How many people get tracked down with those? Not that many, I would imagine. You know, you just hand them into WorkSafe when you can.
0: Sounds like a great time. I can understand why it's a tourist highlight. Let's talk about this next amazing event, the Pitch Black exercise. Now, you're quite intimately involved with this, Adam.
2: Yeah, so Exercise Pitch Black is a biannual exercise run by Defence, particularly the RAAF. It is the largest exercise of its kind in the Southern Hemisphere. In previous years, I think I was on the Italian aircraft carrier 2 years ago, somewhere between 15 and 20 countries will be involved in basically having some type of war games in our skies. The Europeans particularly like it because of the space that we've got in the Northern Territory and the top of Queensland, where they say we can do these exercises in an area that's basically the same size as Europe. So in just a couple of weeks, again, we're going to have lots of tourists for it because there's a lot of plane spotters. There will be 19 countries involved in this exercise where they bring their fighter jets and the other, you know, equipment, boats that might be included with those planes and jets, and they make our skies very, very loud for a couple of weeks. At the broadcast at Mindle Beach, we had a flyover from a single F-35. So that's the Australian fighter jets. Guess how much they're worth?
0: Somewhere in the millions, right?
2: $130 million for each one of those planes.
0: Oh,
2: this plane just came around on its side over the, like, I was just speaking to one of the pilots and then I forgot about it. So 90 seconds later, this $130 million jet traveling at 1,100 kilometres an hour, just 50 metres off the ground, it felt like, as it flied over us at Mindle Beach. And oh boy, it was loud. So it did a big circle. And then right above us, it just turned and vertically went up into the sky. It almost shakes the ground. Everyone's looking up and, you know, yes, they're war machines, but everyone just had this smile on their face from the awesome power of these vehicles. The kids were going, yes, tell me, yes. Everyone else is smiling about it.
0: Yeah, my kids would have loved it. But it's not something you see every day. It is impressive. It's thrilling.
2: Yeah. So in a few weeks' time, I will be co-commentating with a wing commander the Pitch Black Air Show again at Mindle Beach, where we will have 45 planes over an hour and a half from across the globe doing whatever they do. And I watched it a couple of years ago, the last time it was here. And the only way I could sort of describe it is transformers in the sky, because the things that these planes can do is it's almost undescribable.
0: But you're going to have to describe it because you're commentating. How do you learn the lingo for something like that, commentating a War Games air show? Where did you pick all that up?
2: Well, that's why I'll have some experts around
0: okay.
2: me.
0: And the Italians, not coming this time.
2: The Italians are not coming this time. I was on the Italian aircraft carrier worth $1 billion last time. They unfortunately lost one of their jets. It crashed during the exercise in a remote area, reasonably remote area of the Northern Territory. They're the Eurofighters is what the Italians and the French use. But they're not here this year, but there will be, you know, obviously the US will be here. Australia was here. I did have some questions whether it would happen because of the high cost of jet fuel, but it is still going on. And then there'll be a bunch of other countries from Asia and some other parts of Europe. I think the Spanish are coming as well. So it'll be a very busy time in our skies and around Darwin.
0: Darwin as well. And if someone is thinking of, you know, heading that way to check it out and they're a first timer, what are your tips?
2: 30,000 people will be at Mindle Beach. So that's about 20% of Darwin's population. So get there early. And there is a lot going on. They even opened the RAAF base one day. So you can go onto the RAAF base, onto the tarmac, and you can see a number of the different planes that are around. You get to meet some of the fighter pilots. So, you know, just come, be prepared, have a really great time. It's the perfect time of the year here, Greta. I don't know if you've ever been to the dry season in the top end, but I am wearing shorts and sandals at the moment. I am not cold.
0: Oh,
2: and I'm not
0: jealous.
2: Too hot.
0: I'm
2: it's,
0: jealous.
2: It's
0: been
2: like
0: on
2: perfect.
0: The list.
2: It's perfect every day. I've got another question for you. What's the longest you've worked in one place? Is it 2 years, 5 years, 15 years?
0: It would have to be, probably five. 5 years in a production company in Sydney, years and years and years ago. Why do you ask?
2: We met a Greek lady called Yiota who has dedicated the last three decades of her life working at the same childcare centre in suburban Darwin. Have a listen to this.
3: Two parents, they came here 2 and 3 years old. They grew up and they brought me their children here. So I feel proud for that and I feel respect, and people remember the hard work we did. I learned many things about indigenous culture and I'm very happy about it.
2: So that's Yiota. She's been working at the same childcare centre for three decades, and as you just heard there, she looked after two toddlers who ended up in their later life getting together, then getting married, then having children, and then taking those children to the

0: same childcare centre that they went to where the same childcare worker is looking after them. How delightful is that?
1: Isn't that gorgeous? And it's so lovely to hear because, you know, a lot of the places, they have struggled with high staff turnover, you know, and to hear someone that has been doing it for that long, what a wonderful woman.
0: So dedicated after 30 years.
1: So lovely. I thought you were going to tell me another story about war games because looking after children, my children, it's like war games for me. I have to mentally prepare for that.
0: Yep. This week I'm also speaking to the drummer from the village people who lives and works in the Northern Territory. I've done a number of different projects with him. He's really lovely. And I'm going to have a chat with him about, of course, the recent passing of the lead singer from the village people.
1: Victor Willis.
0: So, I don't know whether they were silly or groundbreaking, whatever they were. The village people.
1: A bit of both.
0: Victor Willis, who's passed away in the last couple of days. Greta, lovely to talk to you.
1: Lovely to talk to you too, Adam. Thanks so much.

0: ABC News with Andrew Kaloupas. Prime Minister Anthony Albanese says Australia's progress at the FIFA World Cup is evidence of the strength of multiculturalism as the Socceroos prepare for their round of 32 clash against Egypt in Dallas. The match is set to kick off at 4 a.m. Eastern Standard Time, with the Socceroos looking to win their first ever World Cup knockout match. Watch parties are planned at live sites around the country, while state and territory governments have relaxed licensing and trading laws in venues. Mr. Albanese says all players should be celebrated.
1: Who we are is a plus for us. We should be proud of it and we should celebrate it, just as we'll celebrate every Socceroo, whether their name is Irinkunda or Irvine.
0: There are concerns the deadly H5 bird flu strain could become more prevalent in Australia. The strain was first detected around 2 weeks ago in southern Western Australia, but since then 4 more cases have been identified. The most recent ones include a migratory bird on the mid-north coast of New South Wales and another in Western Australia. The CEO of the Invasive Species Council, Jack Goff, says the strain presents a real threat to the nation.
2: Not surprising, but I think it says to us that this is very real. You know, a continued outbreak of one of the worst wildlife diseases going around the planet could be very soon established in Australia.
0: New South Wales Shadow Attorney General Damien Tudorhope says he's stepped down from the front bench to avoid becoming an unnecessary distraction as the state's corruption watchdog holds hearings into Liberal Party donations. Harry Buttonshaw with more.
3: In a statement, Mr. Tudorhope announced he would step aside until the hearings ended, as the inquiry into political donations involved several people with whom he had close relationships during his career. Earlier this week, the Independent Commission Against Corruption named 5 people who allegedly sought unlawful donations to recruit or renew New South Wales Liberal Party memberships over a 4-year period until 2023. Mr. Tudorhope says there is no suggestion of any wrongdoing by him and that he is not under investigation.
0: Financial counsellors say Australians are under increasing economic pressure as the National Debt Helpline receives a record number of calls. More than 183,000 people reached out for support to the helpline in the last financial year, amounting to 15,000 more calls than the previous period. CEO of the Financial Counselling Australia, Dr. Dominique Mayrick, says people are feeling the pressure in a lot of cases.
4: It's really a compounding lot of issues. So people are struggling to pay their housing costs. Debts to the tax office are really putting pressure on people. And then you've got all these other things to pay for, you know, your energy bills. We're seeing an increase in people using credit to cover everyday items.
0: Interpol says it's searching for a Ukrainian woman who's suspected of planting a bomb that injured 3 people in Monaco on Monday. The BBC's Hugh Schofield reports from Paris.
5: The suspect, who's seen on CCTV placing the parcel bomb, was initially thought to be a man, but closer examination of the footage, plus testimony from eyewitnesses, convinced investigators that it is in fact a woman disguised as a man. Anastasia Berezovska is believed to have spent some days in Monaco casing out the residence of her presumed target, businessman Vadim Yermolayev. After the attack on Monday evening, she left the scene on foot, but then is believed to have picked up a hire car and driven first to Italy.

0: and eventually to Germany.
1: An Israeli group, Parents Against Child Detention, has protested outside a Fair prison in the occupied West Bank. The grassroots organisation is trying to draw attention to the incarceration of 180 Palestinian children. Since the start of the war in Gaza, more than 1,600 children from East Jerusalem and the occupied West Bank have been detained. Organisation CEO Titi Carmel says the detention, their detention is extremely concerning.
2: Today, in the beginning of what other children in this region are calling the big summer holiday.

0: There's no freedom, and there is no summer vacation that is starting.
1: In the NRL, the Penrith Panthers have snapped a two-game losing streak with a 36-14 victory over South Sydney at Western Sydney Stadium. Panthers winger Thomas Jenkins crossed for a hat-trick. ABC News.
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3: Welcome to Nightlife, or welcome back to Nightlife. Greta Lee Jackson with you this Friday night, filling in for our Suzanne Hill. Doing a bit of show sitting tonight. She'll be back with you tomorrow and Sunday. We're about to play the challenge, and I need some people to play. So give me a call, 1-300-800-222. Get in line to have a go. Coming up after the challenge, after the news, we're going to head to the US, have a chat with our mate in the States, Andrew Romano, about cryptocurrency, reflecting pools, latest drama with that, and birthright citizenship, big ruling there. And also we're going to talk about where the biggest celeb wedding of the year will be, all the important issues here on Nightlife. And then after that, there's a new type of history lesson for kids where they get to hear about all the things that they would never get up to today that people got up to in the past. It's called Wait, They Did What? And it's a podcast. We'll chat to one of the creators of that and maybe have some memories about the crazy things that you used to get up to in your youth shared here with me a little bit later on. That number again to play the quiz, 1-300-800-222. And chatting there with Adam Steer in Darwin about Kraconite. Oh, that takes me back. You want to talk about memories, there's some nostalgia there. I have some lovely texts to read from you about crackers, memories about fireworks. Alan says, as a kid in the 50s, Kraconite was May 25th, Empire Day, which was a month after the Easter show. So we'd fill the now empty sample bags with explosives, bought day by day, returning bottles for the third deposit the next morning. Sydney Airport was usually closed due to smoke. Thanks, Alan. And John says, in the middle of winter, anywhere, fireworks, let's do it. And Charlie says, there goes my letterbox again, lol. And one more from George. Oh, when George was a kid, we had ready access to fireworks such as Tom Thumbs, Yankees, Penny Bungers, and Four Penny Bungers, which were at four. Oh yeah, Four Penny. Yeah, just that's before my time, which were actually quite powerful. Even as a child, I worked out how to make a small cannon using a single Yankee firework that could fire a projectile. Oh, I hope I'm not giving people tips on how to make explosives by reading out your text, George. Straight through a tin can filled with sand. It's probably better that Kraconite was banned in South Australia. Thanks for that, George. Yes, certainly. Memories of fireworks. I mean, that's certainly something that we used to get up to in the past that we don't get up to so much these days. Anyway, I'll stop yapping. We have the challenge to get on with. I'll try my best to keep it under control and not let it descend into chaos, but I'm nowhere near as good at it as Suzanne, but I will try.
4: The Mighty Challenge.
3: And first cab off the rank is Peter in Sydney. Hello, Peter.
5: G'day, Greta.
3: Nice to speak with you again.
5: Yes, it was only a few days ago, but, you know.
3: Yes, it was off the air. Right.
5: That's right.
3: Right, off the air. But we haven't had to use your content warning yet.
5: Well, you haven't been crazy enough.
3: No, we haven't pushed the boundaries enough.
5: Oh, really?
3: Peter, to play your little content warning about let's go to some strange places. Yes.
5: I didn't know because I was watching the football earlier. I was watching the Sydney Swans actually beat the Western Bulldogs. So I missed the first hour of the show. So I apologise, of course.
3: Never mind. Well, you're here now and we are playing the challenge. So Peter.
5: Since we last spoke on air, I want to.

0: black magnet, but since I won a black magnet, I haven't done very well in the quiz. So.
1: Oh, you've cursed yourself. All right, we'll try and undo the curse. Would you like to know the categories?
0: That would be very helpful.
1: We have, obviously, the week that was, as always. We have 1996 was 30 years ago. We have countries with green flags. We have crocodiles and alligators. And we have the beauty category. I think that's your favourite, isn't it, Peter? Would I be right there?
0: Well, the beauty category. It sounds attractive, and I don't mean that, and I do mean that literally. But I think I'll go for, I'll take a chance, go for 1996 was 30 years ago, because I was actually alive then, and so I do remember it.
1: So was I. I was, believe it or not, I was alive. Yep, I was 12.
0: You weren't alive for Penny Buggers, but you were alive in 96.
1: I was in New Zealand at that time. That was the Wild West. We used to get a big sack of fireworks each, and they weren't $700.
0: You used to go and say, have a kilo of gunpowder, please.
1: Yeah, a kilo of gunpowder, and my brother, I have a memory, my brother used to take, again, this is another thing of a bygone era. Do you remember those little canisters that film, like camera film, would come in?
0: Well, like 35mm film.
1: Oh,
0: the little containers.
1: Yeah, the little plastic containers. No, just the normal Happy Snap roll of film. So my brother would take a container of those. Oh, gosh, I shouldn't really advocate for this. He'd put in ants or some kind of like bug. Strap it to a, we had different names for them. I forget what they were called in New Zealand, but they weren't called bungers. I'll see if I can remember. If you do know, if you're listening at home, you know what they're called in New Zealand, what the little tiny fireworks were called there. And he would strap this film canister to the bunger and let it off and then try and find it. But having said that, the bugs would survive. If he would find the canister, they'd be alive when they would return to Earth from their space mission.
0: I can see these extracts from your forthcoming book on how not to blow yourself up, but try really hard.
1: I know. Anyway. It wasn't me. And also, I had a cranky text from Russell saying I was being sexist when Adam told me that all the people that were injured at Craconite and Darwin were men, and I guessed correctly. But all the texts that were advocating for fireworks were from men tonight. So I don't know, Russell. I don't know. Whose insurance is more expensive, Russell? Let's just say that.
0: at my age, I get a bit annoyed. I think I've said this on air before, but I get frustrated with people my age saying, things were much better in our day. We could jump off cliffs and, you know, without having a fence to protect us. I'm thinking, spoken by the survivors.
1: Yeah, that's exactly. Look, the survivors of 30 years ago. Let's crack on, Peter. I'm going to get in trouble for yapping too much. Okay. Which club defeated the Sydney Swans in 1996 to win the 100th VFL AFL Premiership?
0: Well, I'm now glad I chose this category because I was in Parramatta Westfield Shopping Centre, which is very close to where you are now.
1: Correct.
0: Watching it on the TV in a shop when the North Melbourne Kangaroos beat the Sydney Swans.
1: That is correct. It was the North Melbourne Kangaroos. Well done, Peter. Well done. Do you want to stay in this category or would you like to pick a new one? Or can you switch? I don't know how, I forget the rules.
0: You can switch.
1: Okay, wonderful.
0: But I'll stay.
1: You'll stay. Which country defeated Australia in the final of the 1996 Cricket World Cup?
0: Okay, this is going to be a good.
1: Are you going to blitz this? Is it a black magnet night, Peter? I don't want to jinx you.
0: Look, I've got a choice of New Zealand, South Africa, or England, haven't I? Or maybe Pakistan. Could be anybody.
1: Okay.
0: 96. Let me try and remember. See, I'm not as big a cricket fan as I am an AFL fan. I'll say England.
1: England. It was not England, Peter.
0: Well, you have a good evening, and hopefully you won't need to play my little sting.
1: No, I think we'll play it quite safe tonight. Well, hopefully. Yeah, I won't jinx you, and you won't jinx me. All right, Peter, thank you so much for playing. We'll speak to you next time. All right, who else is on the line? We have Anne-Marie in Dandenong. Hello, Anne-Marie.
2: Hi, Greta. Hi, everyone.
1: Do you know the answer to this? Which country defeated Australia in the final of the 1996 Cricket World Cup?
2: I don't know the answer to it. And the fact that the previous caller said it England and that was incorrect, I'm just going to go with South Africa.
1: It was not South Africa.
2: All right, good night, everyone.
1: Oh, Anne-Marie, never mind. Oh, I don't like the sport ones either. It's not my forte. You have a good night. Who else have we got? Oh, we have John in Ashfield. Hello, John.
3: Oh, how are you, Greta? How are you going?
1: Oh, very well, thank you. So far, so good, John, but we're still early days in the challenge.
3: Yeah, you'll be right. You're doing a great job, but I've heard that. Anyway, well, lovely. Anyway.
1: Oh, good on you, John. And David, we still have to read your limerick out about Freya and myself, but I won't waste the challenge time, all right, David and Waverley. But, John, your time is now to answer which country defeated Australia in the final of the 1996 Cricket World Cup.
3: Well, hopefully I'm right. It would have been India.
1: It is not India.
3: Oh.
1: It is not. I'm so sorry. Now, James has it. David in Montrose has it. Who else? Oh, yep, Annette in Perth has it. And that is it so far. Oh, John, I'm so sorry.
3: That's all right. Look after yourself and we'll talk another time.
1: We will talk another time. I look forward to it, John. You have a good night. So who else? I've got to make sure I've got everybody I'm not keeping anybody waiting too long. We have Tony in Penshurst.
4: Hello, Greta.
1: Now,
4: Long time no speak.
1: Now, at the risk of getting in trouble from David and Singleton, we can have a quick yap, quick catch up, but then we have to get on with the challenge. In the most platonic way possible, what are you wearing tonight?
4: Shorts.
1: Yes,
4: shorts,
1: of course. Yes,
4: and a little sloppy Joe type of thing to keep warm.
1: Yes.
4: Watch the tennis, talk to you. Try and stay up later on for the really important thing that we're all going to be watching, I guess, in the next few hours.
1: That's right. That's right. We're getting a few texts about the big match. Now, Tony, you're like a reverse ice block. You're cold on the bottom and you're warm on the top. Or like room temperature with your shorts and your jumper.
4: I did wear a beanie when I went for a walk.
1: Yes.
4: It was a bit cold today.
1: It was. I'm surprised you're in shorts, actually. Thanks, Tracy. Tracy says, hang on for the ride. Well, I guess that applies to everybody listening at home. The distractions come thick and fast. Always great fun.
4: Always
1: Tracy.
4: Good.
1: Oh, good on you. And good on you too, Tracy. Now, Tony, do you know which country defeated Australia in the final of the 1996 Cricket World Cup?
4: Well, we're narrowing it down.
1: Mm-hmm.
4: So it's not England, not South Africa. And
1: not India.
4: I think it might be Sri Lanka.
1: It was Sri Lanka, correct. Tony, well done.
4: Mm.
1: Now, would you like to stay in this category or move on?
4: I'm going to go for my favourite when I speak to Suzanne. It's the week that was, please.
1: Excellent. Okay, here we go. Who did Australian player, I hope I'm saying this correct, Maya Joint, defeat in the first round of Wimbledon this week?
4: Like me, she's an old codger, not as old, but it was Serena Williams.
1: Serena Williams, correct. And she is old in tennis years, I think, unfortunately. But still.
4: Great player.
1: Oh, yeah. Well done. Okay, you want to stay here?
4: Yes, please.
1: Okay, another question from the week that was. Which star of The Good Life and To the Manor Born died this week at the age of 86?
4: She was a great actress, Penelope Keith.
1: It was Penelope

0: of The Good Life and To the Manor Born died this week at the age of 86.
1: She was a great actress, Penelope Keith.
0: It was Penelope Keith, that's right. And I remember seeing, I think, her in a movie. I can't recall the movie right now, but, you know, she was great. Those old English actresses are classically trained. They ended up on the telly and always a good watch. Let's keep on this roll.
1: Yes, please. Thank you.
0: Which American comedian, writer and director celebrated his 100th birthday this week?
1: Mel Brooks.
0: Mel Brooks, well done. It is Mel Brooks. 100, wow.
1: Oh, yes. I was listening to him. He did a lot of great movies. My favourite would have been there was Blazing Saddles. There's also Robin Hood, Men in Tights.
0: Oh, there, okay. Okay, Tony. Look, films go, I liked Young Frankenstein. That was one of his, wasn't it?
1: Oh, yeah, that was good. That was good with Gene Wilder, yes.
0: But Robin Hood Men in Tights was 30 years later, 20 years later, something like that. But as a film, I don't think it was as good, but there is a minor character in that, Tony, that I had the biggest crush on. When I first saw that, it was the guy. It wasn't Cary Elwes, obviously, because he's the main character. He's Robin Hood. It wasn't Dave Chappelle, although I am a big fan of his. It was, I don't even know the actor's name, but the character's name was Will Scarlett O'Hara.
1: Oh.
0: That was my, as a 13-year-old, that's the definition of the epitome of man. If you're watching
1: well,
0: that
1: you like his scarlet tights, obviously.
0: Well, I don't know. I think it was just the long hair. Long hair was cool in the 90s, remember?
1: Yes, it was.
0: Moving on. Okay. Now, Victor Willis, who died this week, age 74, was best known as the policeman from which band?
1: Oh, Village People.
0: The Village People. Correct, Tony. Now, how many of that in a row is 1, 2, 3, 4, 5 in a row? Well done. Let's keep going. Which, and the text line, I also have to say who's got it. Karen's doing very well. Maria's gotten it right. Annette in Perth has got it right. Jane has got it right. And also Lee, you're doing really well, everyone. And so are you, Tony. Here we go. Which non-European country will be joining the Eurovision Song Contest next year? Non-European country.
1: I'm a Eurovision fan, so it was Canada.
0: Canada, Tony. You're going to blitz this.
1: No, I'm not. No. Once you say that, I will bomb out and I will.
0: Okay, sorry. I won't jinx you. Canada joining Eurovision. That'll be exciting. Do we know who's going to be singing?
1: Yes. It's a bit early to go with it. Who's a Canadian singer? It could be Shania Twain.
0: Yeah, she's Canadian. She's pretty big, though. They kind of get people that are sort of in between up and coming and superstar. They get that middle range talent. Yeah.
1: Having said that, they've had Celine Dion.
0: I take it back. Yes. Celine Dion, you can't get much more superstar than that. Well done, Adrian, you got it right as well. And Diana, you got it right as well. Oh, and listen to this, Tony. John of Coburg has given us a little bit of trivia here. Mel Brooks is currently working on the sequel to Spaceballs for its 2027 release. You're kidding. He wrote it and is reprising his Yoda character in the movie. Thanks, John. Do you know what, John? I wonder, John, can you tell me if Rick Moranis will make a reappearance? Because we haven't seen him in so long. Such a lovely man. So great in the 80s, late 80s, in those movies that I watched as a kid. I wonder, John, you can have a look and figure out if Rick Moranis will be in Spaceballs 2. All right, Tony. This is the bonus. Now, the bonus question. Explain to me how this works. I've forgotten. Do I move on to a new category or can you do the...
1: Yes, you do.
0: Oh, okay.
1: I will nominate the new category.
0: Beautiful.
1: But you can read them out again, please.
0: Okay. 1996 was 30 years ago is one category. Countries with green flags, crocodiles and alligators, and beauty.
1: I might go for countries with green flags.
0: Okay, please. Here we go. By area, what What is the largest country with Greek?

0: on its flag? I'll give you a clue. Have you been listening? Have you been listening throughout the entire show?
1: No.
0: One of our guests was from this particular country. There's your clue. I shouldn't really be giving you clues because you are blitzing it. But if you haven't listening, then
1: well, I wasn't listening. I was watching the tennis and I was doing other. Okay, I don't know. A country with the largest area that has a green flag.
0: Green on its flag, yes.
1: Green on its flag. Okay. Well, there's Egypt. There's Egypt. Ethiopia. I'll just go Egypt.
0: Egypt? Egypt is not the answer.
1: I didn't think so. You gave me the mocker.
0: Oh, never mind. You did very well, though, Tony. Yes. Lovely speaking to you, too. Good work. Thanks so much. Tony, you did well there, didn't he? Oh, actually, what do we have here? We have a couple of texts. David, thank you for answering my question. Everyone that was in the original Spaceballs is returning. Wow. Wow, except for John Candy, presumably, David, I would imagine. I'm definitely going to go see that. And Bruce does not want Celine Dion at Eurovision. Bruce, I'm sorry. I'm sorry. You might actually have stitched yourself up there and I might play a little bit of Celine for you a little bit later on. Okay? Maybe. We'll see how we go. Who've we got? Trevor in Croydon Park. Hello.
2: Hello, Greta.
0: Oh, actually, Lee has said no clues. And answer no questions. Okay. Yeah. Okay. All right, Lee. Look, and we're bending the rules a bit tonight. Hannah in Sydney, when she's listening in, she calls me the substitute teacher of nightlife because I let everybody go the rat. Yeah. Isn't that right? Yeah. All right, Trevor.
2: Just thinking about the Canadian entry.
0: Yes.
2: How would they go with Justin Bieber?
0: What an interesting suggestion, Trevor. Yeah. Justin Bieber.
2: I'm thinking of it only worked if you've heard of this person. Have you heard of Pictures?
0: Pictures? What do you mean? No? In what context?
2: The artistic name is Peaches.
0: Oh, Peaches. Peaches. Oh, yes, of course. Peaches. Oh, she's a bit rock and roll for Eurovision, isn't she?
2: Well, rock and roll sort of very understates it.
0: Yes.
2: My thought is a duet of Peaches and Michael Bublé.
0: You're a creative genius. Peaches and Michael Bublé together at last. I'm a bit of a fan. Look, I like Bublé. I like cranking out the Michael Bublé at Christmas time.
2: Yeah.
0: He's good. I'm a bit of a... Look, I like all types of music. I like Peaches as well, but, you know, Michael Bublé gets a fair play at my house. Just quickly, before I ask you the question, Trevor... Freya says that's the only time you can listen to Bublé. Okay, Freya. I thought you loved everything, Freya. Peter in Sydney says, yes, Rick Moranis is in the new Spaceballs. And also, John says that, remember, he left Hollywood to be a full-time stay-at-home dad when his wife died in 91. That's right. That's right. He did, John. Yeah, he's a lovely man. He's very, very funny. And I'll get to the other text. Someone suggested Katie Lang for the Canada entry into Eurovision. Trevor, I wonder if that's true.
2: Yeah, very, very good.
0: Yeah, all right.
2: But on the Spaceballs thing,
0: yeah.
2: Of course, they could wade into the big controversy about regenerating actors with AI for John Candy.
0: Oh, yes, like they did with Carrie Fisher. Famously, in Star Wars.
2: The more recent case of a movie in which the whole actor was the late Val Kilmer.
0: What was that film that they, I can't remember. That
2: they... Oh, I don't know. It was very recent. It was a very recent thing. And, of course, it was designed to arouse controversy. Yeah.
0: Yes, that's right. That's actually a good idea for one of our stories one night. It's the controversy about that, generating actors with AI, deceased actors. Yeah, it's pretty spooky. Feels a bit violating, I'd imagine, to the families of the actors.
2: That's all been brought out in controversy.
0: I think you've given us an idea for a story, Trevor, but I need to give you a question.
2: Yes.
0: By area, what is the largest country with green on its flag?
2: Yeah, The country I'm thinking of had a very dramatic regime change quite a while ago now, more than a decade ago. So whether they still have the same flag as the old regime could determine whether I'm right or wrong.
0: I think you might be right.
2: The flag I'm thinking of is a field of nothing but green. That's the flag, just the sheet of green.
0: Oh, you stop stringing us along, Trevor. Come on, what's the answer?
2: And the country I'm thinking of is Libya.
0: Oh, no, no. Those two things you said were correct, though. Maybe I shouldn't confirm that, but it's not Libya. No, it is not Libya. It is not.
2: Okay.
0: Oh,
2: well, yeah, Greta.
0: Oh, thanks, Trevor, and thanks for that idea about actors and AI. We appreciate it. I might look up.
2: Well, it's not my idea.
0: No, for us it will be. We'll do the story. Good on you. Have a good night. We have Leonie in Hindmarsh Island. Hello, Leonie.
3: Hi, Greta. How are you going?
0: I'm very well. Aren't you bright and bubbly for this hour?
3: Oh, am I? It's midnight in South Australia at the moment.
0: Just on, yeah.
3: Yeah,
0: just hit midnight.
3: Gone.
0: Yes.
3: Yeah.
0: Oh, good on you, Leonie. We need your energy in this mighty challenge. We appreciate it. Now, do you know by area what is the largest country with green on its flag?
3: I wouldn't have a clue.
0: No.
3: Is there a country called that?
0: Wouldn't have a clue? No.
3: Yeah.
0: No,
3: yeah.
0: I don't.
3: Oh,
0: no,
3: all right,
0: there's
3: then.
0: Not. Oh, that's a shame, Leonie. I wanted to have a chat with you, but we've got to move things along.
3: Yeah. All right, then.
0: Good on you. Speak to you next time and having a good night.
3: Okay, thanks. You too.
0: And we have Bob in Greenacre. Hello, Bob.
4: Morning, Greta.
0: Good morning to you.
4: I was born in Napier in New Zealand, and we had Guy Fawkes Night as our
0: Dad, cricket. Don't you remember Guy Fawkes Night? I have such good memories of Guy Fawkes Night.
4: I used to have a little billy cart full of old timber. We used to make bonfires.
0: Big and old bonfire, yeah. We did too.
4: When I came to Australia when I was five or six, and we had tuppenny bungers. Never heard of fourpenny bungers before, but tuppenny bungers were the big ones.
0: Presumably that's half the size of a fourpenny. Bunger.
4: I don't think that fourpenny. They were tuppenny, just a size, because I think the pounds, shillings, and pence were still in then when I'm talking.
0: Well, but, was the warehouse around when you were buying tuppenny bungers?
4: The warehouse.
0: Remember the warehouse? That was like a Bunnings, I guess you could say. In New Zealand, it's still there, but I'm wondering when it began, because I have memories of in the late 80s, early 90s, of getting big sacks of fireworks from the warehouse on Guy Fawkes Night.
4: I was in New Zealand in the early 60s.
0: No, the warehouse might have not have been around, but I remember that. And do you remember, Bob, the packaging, the beautiful artwork on the fireworks, the actual fireworks, the lovely, brightly coloured, I think, Chinese designs and pictures and do you remember those?
4: No, I don't think they were there at this time in New Zealand. I came from the Hawke's Bay region.
0: Maybe they upgraded them in the 80s and they put artwork on the fireworks. No, it seems a bit pointless because they're going to get blown up anyway. But anyway, I remember them.
4: Light up and fire up.
0: That's it.
4: I remember it as good fun.
0: Yes, and we'd get the local fireys would always come at the school oval, and, well, we didn't call it an oval, obviously, it was the field, but the fireys would come and run our firework night and the bonfires and all that. Let's talk more quiz from Lee. Lee does not like the yapping. Do you know what, Lee? I'm sorry, I'm a yapper. You only have to put up with me for tonight, Lee, okay? Now, Bob, I do have to ask you the question, but I do appreciate you sharing that memory. It's taken me back as well, Guy Fawkes Night. By area, what is the largest country with green on its flag?
4: Look, I was going to say Pakistan, but I'm going to say the Republic of Ireland.
0: It is not Ireland. It is not Egypt. It is not Libya. What a shame. Oh, Bob.
4: Great. Okay.
0: You'll have to go to Crackernight in Darwin to relive some of those memories, I think.
4: And blow myself up.
0: No, just be safe. Just watch. You don't have to get involved. Just Just you could just be a spectator.
4: I'm one of those people that has to be involved.
0: Yes, yes, yes, yes, yes. Yeah, I wonder why there were so many injuries. Cracking up. Oh, all right, Bob, you have a good night. Look after yourself. Who've we got here? Oh, actually, we have to. Oh, Harry's got it right. Good on you, Harry. Richard's got it right. And. Or Adrian's from Bella Vista has it right. Let's see if George at Fremantle can get it. Hello, George.
5: Oh, hello, Greta. How are you going?
0: Good, thank you. Do you know the answer to this question that we're stuck on?
5: Look, not 100%, but I know there's a few Arabic countries have got green on the flags, but I think it might be Brazil being the, you said, the biggest area.
0: Yes, right, yes.
5: Yeah,
0: that's your answer, Brazil?
5: Brazil, yeah.
0: Brazil. Brazil is correct. Brazil is correct. Well done, George. Next question. Oh, by the way, we are up to question. Oh, gosh, nine. Question nine. What is the only country in the... Oh, actually, no, do you want to stay in this category or do you want to move on?
5: No, look, I'll stay in this category.
0: Sure.
5: Good or war.
0: What is the only country in the world with a one-word name that features the letters O-P consecutively in that order? What is the only country in the world... with a one-word name.
5: Ethiopia.
0: Oh, good work, Ethiopia. Well done. Well done. By population, what is the largest country with green on its flag?
5: The largest, what, with a population?
0: By population. Yeah, we've done area. Now we need by population.
5: So you're looking for the country with the largest population with green on the flag.
0: That is correct. And Graham from Stewart Park has it correct.
5: I think it might be something like Pakistan or I'll say Pakistan.
0: It is not Pakistan, George.
5: Okay.
0: But you've gotten us ahead a little bit and we appreciate that.
5: Okay, not a problem.
0: Oh, good on you, George. Thanks for playing.
5: No problems. Cheers, bye.
0: Alrighty, bye-bye. So, who else have we got? We have Tom. In the Tweed Coast. Hello, Tom.
6: Hello.
0: What do you think? By population, what is the largest country with green on its flag?
6: Just quickly, Greta, you're talking about people that turned 100 this week, Hollywood stars?
0: Hollywood star, Mel Brooks, correct?
6: No, not Mel Brooks. The oldest living Hollywood star at the moment turned 102 today.
0: Oh, who's that?
6: So July 4, 1924, she was the star of On the Waterfront and North by Northwest.
0: Oh, you're going a bit too old for me in terms of the films. Come on, Tom, who was it?
6: People can text in anyway.
0: Okay, all right. Okay, so your bonus quiz question. Bonus quiz question. Okay, so who turned 102 in Hollywood? Hollywood star. Great. Okay, thanks, Tom. So by population, what is the largest country with green on its flag?
6: Nigeria.
0: It is not Nigeria. It
6: okay.
0: Is not. But thank you for that fact. I appreciate it, Tom. You have a good night.
6: See ya.
0: We have, Vando. Toot toot, Vando.
7: Oh, look, it's
0: no, you're going to get in trouble.
7: You've never heard of the end of a string. It's the queen of chaos, ladies and gentlemen.
0: Oh. It is when you show up. I've been keeping...
7: Where are you even broadcasting from?
0: Where about Parramatta, Vando? Where are you?
7: Hey?
0: Where are you?
7: Oh, gee, outside of, between Lismore and Casino at the moment.
0: Love it. Well, we're in Parramatta, Freya and I, in the studios there. Up the top, up on high up, on one of the higher floors. And
7: hello.
0: You're...
7: Oh, no, I'm back.
0: You there? Yeah.
7: Yeah. I'm back. I'm sorry. You're a bad area.
0: No, you're fine. Well, let's quickly get that question to you. Do you know, Vando, by population, what is the largest country with green on its flag?
7: It's not likely, but I'm saying I'm going to have a crack at Mexico.
0: It's not Mexico. It's not Mexico.
7: I told you I didn't know.
0: Oh.
7: Lastly, I like leopard print.
0: Yes.
7: That's all I've got. Well done.
0: Leopard print.
7: You want to hear my tiger impression?
0: Go on.
7: I should have mentioned the tiger's got head issues. Anyway, never mind.
0: Leopard print all the way, tiger sound effects. But you know what else isn't a neutral? in the wardrobe?

0: Sequins. Vando, sequins. I hope you got plenty of those.
1: I love a bedazzler. Yeah. I love a bedazzler on my smugglers. Anyway, thank you.
0: Bejeweled smugglers. Good on you, Vando. You're giving us some mental pictures that we may or may not have needed. You have a good night.
1: I will. You too. Thank you.
0: Oh, hello. Thank you, Leona. You're so kind. Yes, let's be joyful on this chilly night together. And Adrian, you've got it right. Lynn, you've got it right. Richard, Tess, Annette, who else has got it right? Jane from Homebush has got it right. Too bad you are not calling. Oh, and David has got it right. Let's get this question answered by Richard in Wollongong. Hello, Richard.
2: Hi, Greta. How are you going? You having a good night?
0: It's going well. It's going
2: well. It's good to hear you. Good to hear you on the mic. It's fantastic.
0: Oh, good on you, Richard. Back at ya. And I hope you have the right answer, then it will sound even better.
2: What are we up to?
0: We are up to question 10. By population, what is the largest country with green on its flag?
2: India.
0: Correct. It is India. Well done. And also well done, Debbie and Greg and Chris and Claire. You got it right.
2: It's like Romper Room. You're too young for that show.
0: No, but I remember Suzanne doing. Yeah, she's saying goodnight to everybody, Romper Room style. Yes, she was doing that on purpose. Yeah, no.
2: What categories have we got? Categories tonight.
0: We have. You can stay here, which is countries with green flags, or you can move across to 1996. Was 30 years ago. You can have the week that was, or crocodiles and alligators, or beauty.
2: A week that was, please.
0: Week that was. Here we go. Oh, no, we can't. Actually, no, I didn't put a cross through that. I'm sorry.
2: Go
0: it's done.
2: On,
0: it's done. Oh, my gosh, I made my first mistake. It's all right. It's we're fair way into the quiz.
2: Let's go random and go beauty.
0: Beauty. Good on you. First question from the beauty category for you, Richard. At the salon, threading is a technique used to remove what?
2: Did you say threading?
0: Threading. threading. This is going to be fun with a call aboard full of blokes. This is going to be a fun time. We'll be here all night.
2: I don't know. Hair.
0: Yes, hair. Correct. Specifically, facial hair usually. Hair.
2: That's wild.
0: Have you ever had your eyebrows threaded, Richard?
2: I've been told by my daughter probably I need to get it done occasionally, but anyway.
0: Oh, you're lucky you have daughters keeping an eye on that stuff.
2: Oh. Look, let's go there again. Let's see how we go.
0: Oh, good call, Richard. Because I'm worth it is the slogan for which French makeup company?
2: Oh, God, there's so many. I don't think it's Chanel.
0: And it's usually whispered. It usually goes, because I'm worth it.
2: Well, you know, I've had that whispered before.
0: What, when you've had to let some poor lass down gently and she has to justify?
2: So no. it's a makeup company.
0: Yes.
2: And
0: French makeup company. French. That should narrow it down.
2: Well, yeah, Lancome.
0: Oh, no. But I can see the logic there. No, it is not Lancome.
2: Thanks, Greta. Always fun.
0: Oh, you too, Richard.
2: No, you good thing. See
0: you. Oh, you too, mate. Babs in Ringwood. The green answer was India. Correct. That is right. Annette, that's right. And Ross, you got the hair question correct. All right, let's go. Pandora in Sapphire Beach. Hello, Pandora.
3: Hi, how are you going?
0: Good, thank you. Do you know which makeup company, French makeup company, had the slogan, because I'm worth it? It's not Lancome. Come on, think back to your makeup job.
3: Yeah, French.
0: French.
3: French. Chanel.
0: Not Chanel. Not Chanel. Yeah. No. What a shame. I was like, oh.
3: Okay. Thank you. Sorry, but you just walked in after, like, my dog's walked in with a bleeding paw. And he came to me.
0: Oh, of course you can't concentrate.
3: And then he just ate the smoked salmon on my plate. I was thinking of that.
0: Why, were you going to go get bandages for him and he ate the smoked salmon?
3: No. It's only small, but, you know. He's being sick. But I'm not worried about the dog too much. I was more worried about him eating the salmon because that was mine.

0: You turn your back for 1 second, Pandora. Look what happens.
1: Oh, definitely.
0: Good on you. Right. Thanks for playing. Bye. Have a good night. We have Trev and Surfers. Oh, here we go. Trev, you're there. Trevor, you snooze, you lose.
2: I'm sorry.
0: Okay, Trevor, this is a gamble with you. I hope you're doing well, Trev and Surfers. Look, Sue, Ed, Ruby, you've got it. Carol and Craigieburn, you've got it. Leonie and Orange, you've got it. Margot, North Adelaide. Oh, gosh, the ladies on the texts have got it. And some gentlemen. Trev, what is the company, the French company, makeup company, that has the slogan, "Because I'm worth it"? It's not Chanel. It's not Lancome.
2: I don't know.
0: Oh, no. No.
2: I could pick some French company out of the air, but
0: think about it. Think about the chemist. Think about the makeup aisle. Think about going to maybe a department store. What desks are there? What French ones?
2: I used to buy white linen if I was seeing a girl, because white linen. I used to go to David Jones in Sydney, but I can't remember all the little things.
0: It's been a while.
2: White linen, by the way, is great perfume.
0: It sounds like, it reminds me of, my mum loves 4711. Is it one of those type of ones?
2: Oh, 4711.
0: Yeah.
2: The top of throwing around like shower water. God, 4711. Yeah, I think it was like $2.50 a
0: bottle. Something like that. Yeah, expensive taste, my mother.
2: Men threw it on, but women wore it too much. I'm talking about when I was 17.
0: Yeah, yeah, my mum still, you can still get it. Still get it.
2: Can you?
0: Yeah.
2: Really?
0: So. Yeah, I think I bought it for a present. I'm not allowed to advertise particular products, Trev. Look, you get me in trouble every time. All right.
2: Don't forget to hide your Carter.
0: What's the?
2: It was an aftershave that apparently made men irresistible.
0: Oh, okay.
2: It never worked.
0: Oh, you speak from experience, do you, Trev? That's a shame. But listen, we're talking about women's beauty products now. French makeup company, not Lancome, not Chanel, has the slogan, "Because I'm worth it."
2: No, look, I'm just going to have to go on. It's not something I can even pretend to know about.
0: Well, I've got some advice for you, Trev, before I have to say goodbye. Embrace your feminine side, sir.
2: Ah, thank you.
0: get out that old 4711. And
2: I'm scratching my dog. Is that a feminine side of nothing?
0: Yeah.
2: She's a lovely dog, little 99. Good night to you and everybody. And I'm sorry I let you down.
0: Doesn't matter, Trev. Always a pleasure. Good night to you and 99.
2: Good night, Trev.
0: Come on, who's going to get this? Sammy in Barara Heights. Come on, Sammy, bring it on home.
3: How are you?
0: I'm good, and I'm hoping you can answer this question. "Because I'm worth it" is the slogan for which French makeup company?
3: Well, I use the Revitalift filler. Not that I need it. By L'Oreal.
0: L'Oreal is correct. Well done. Okay, do you want to stay here in the beauty category, or would you like to?
3: I was waiting for someone to say beauty, and I went, that's what I'm going to call. So let's stick with beauty, please.
0: Well, this is a little bit of a curveball, but it's...
3: By the way.
0: Yes.
3: I think Trev's a bit of an, 4711, but maybe an old brute.
0: Brute.
3: Man, brute. Old Spice, you know, that funky old...
0: Yeah. Old Spice, they still have Old Spice, but no, he loves his white linen, and
3: that's a ladies' perfume, you know.
0: Well, no, I think he gave it as gifts. He liked to give it as gifts. But Carol and Craigieburn bought that white linen last week.
3: Yeah, my mum used to wear it.
0: Yeah,
3: I think it's an Estee Lauder product.
0: Yeah, actually. It is. Morgan says it is. Yeah, she loves it too. But let's get on with it. Let's get on with it, Sammy. Okay. Which actress played Belle in the 2017 Disney remake of Beauty and the Beast? 2017 Disney remake, Beauty and the Beast. Who played Belle?
3: Oh, I'm

0: You know what? I'm trying to think. I'm getting confused because I know it's not the girl, the actress, her last name's Bell. And she had blonde hair. She looked like, look, pass it on. Pass
1: Oh,
0: it on. But,
1: Sammy. Okay, never
0: Kirsten Bell. Kirsten Bell. Kirsten Bell.
1: mind. Who?
0: Kirsten Bell.
1: Oh, Chris, no.
0: Kirsten Bell. You know, Bell
1: Kristen
0: from
1: Bell. I
0: Family
1: know what
0: Guy.
1: you. I know. No, she voices Elsa. I'm pretty sure.
0: Ah.
1: No, but she doesn't play the
0: See,
1: live
0: but I think the
1: action
0: Bell
1: Bell.
0: thing just got me through me. So
1: Oh,
0: let's
1: never
0: pass it on.
1: mind.
0: I know the lady. She looks like Reese Witherspoon. This I know.
1: Yeah.
0: Pass it on.
1: All
0: Good luck to the
1: right. Good
0: next
1: on you,
0: person.
1: Sammy. Thanks
0: Thanks.
1: so much. All right, who have we got? We have
2: Josh from North Beach.
1: Hello, Josh. Yes, Josh from North Beach. Yeah, are you? You introduced
2: Suffering.
1: yourself, Josh. Well done.
2: Suffering. Succotash.
1: Now listen, the category isn't Warner Brothers
2: Suffering.
1: characters. Okay.
2: No, I just. No, I'm sorry. I was in Suffering. Succotash. I was thinking Josh from North Beach and I was hoping for someone else and then I popped my name up on the radio.
1: There, you did. You put your own name on the radio. Now, let's keep it together, Josh. Let's get the answer to
2: Sorry.
1: this question. Which actress played Belle in the 2017 Disney remake of Beauty and the Beast?
2: Oh, that would be Emma Watson.
1: Well done, Emma Watson. Good work, Josh.
2: The Harry Potter
1: Harry
2: film playing
1: Potter, that is right.
2: the
1: Now,
2: Hermione Granger.
1: correct. Now, would you like to stay in the beauty category, Josh, or would you like to move on to crocodiles and alligators or countries with green flags or 1996 was 30 years ago?
2: Well, I actually kind of know a little bit of 996 because I was born in 997, but I'll go for 996, please.
1: Okay, 96. All right. Who won his 10th Melbourne Cup as a trainer in 1996? His 10th Melbourne Cup as a trainer.
2: I'll say Bart Cummings, but I'm not sure.
1: Bart Cummings is correct. Well done, Josh.
2: Oh,
1: Would
2: I'm
1: you
2: staying there.
1: like to, you're staying here? Okay. Which 1996 historical epic won Best Picture at the 68th Academy Awards?
2: 96. God, that's a long time.
1: Historical epic.
2: Historical. So historical meaning long time. It wouldn't be Titanic.
1: Oh, I see the logic, but that's not the right answer, Josh.
2: Well, thank you.
1: You did very, very well, Josh. Thank you so much for playing and for introducing yourself. There's Josh there. And Philip in Cogger, no one has answered the non-quiz question of the 102-year-old. Thank you for reminding us. Okay, we have Chriso in Belrive, Tasmania. Hello, Chriso.
3: Good evening. How are you?
1: I'm well, thank you. Do you know which 1996 historical epic won Best Picture at the 68th Academy Awards? It's not Titanic.
3: 96. And historical, you say?
1: Yes, historical epic film. So big deal, epic.
3: Oh, yeah. Was it the one where, sorry, found me out here. Did Mel Gibson have a blue face? Was it Braveheart?
1: Correct. It's Braveheart. Yes, Mel Gibson had a blue face. I
3: Yeah,
1: know you were trying to
3: awesome.
1: quote it. You were thinking of the quote, weren't you? They shall never take our freedom,
3: What
1: something
3: is
1: like
3: it?
1: that. Yeah.
3: Yeah, that's the, and then they lift their kilts or something or other, something like that.
1: I'm not gonna do the voice because it's a little bit much for this time of night. So let's move on, Chriso. Do you want to stay here or do you want to move categories?
3: Sorry, I've only just joined in. So what are the other
1: That's all right.
3: categories?
1: So this is about 1996. The next one is I've got a few left with countries with green flags. We have crocodiles and alligators or beauty.
3: Let's try the flags, green
1: Okay.
3: flags.
1: The flag of which West African country features a golden star and crescent on a green field bordered by horizontal red lines?
3: Oh my goodness.
1: The flag of which
3: That's a lot
1: West
3: of de-
1: African country
3: a lot
1: fe-
3: of detail.
1: I know, a
3: Sorry, go
1: golden
3: again.
1: star, a golden star, paint a picture in your head, a crescent, a golden star and a crescent, so a gold star and a gold crescent on a green field bordered by horizontal red lines. I mean, this is ridiculous. This is so hard. I didn't write it, so I can criticize it.
3: Like the World Cup has helped me to
1: Yes.
3: discover some countries.

0: series recently.
1: Did you listen when we spoke to Curacao? That was great fun. Yeah.
0: No.
1: Oh,
0: no,
1: okay. That's not the answer, by the way.
0: Okay. Look, the one that just I just like to say it, and I don't think it's right, but Côte d'Ivoire.
1: It's not Côte d'Ivoire. It's not.
0: No. Okay. No worries. Thanks so much.
1: Never mind, Chris. So thanks so much for playing. We have Ray in Yeranga. Come on, Ray. You can do it.
2: Hi, Greta.
1: Do you know your flags,
2: sorry,
1: Ray?
2: What's the question?
1: The flag of which West African country features a golden star and a golden crescent on a green field bordered by horizontal red lines?
2: Is it Nigeria?
1: It is not Nigeria. It is not Nigeria, Ray. I'm so sorry. I don't know how anyone's going to get this. I would get this in a million years. Oh, never mind, Ray. Oh, always
2: thanks.
1: A pleasure. Talk to you next time. Who have we got? We've got Jody in Maryborough.
3: Hello.
1: Hello, Jody. Do you know your flags?
3: Yeah, not really.
1: I know. I don't think anybody will know this one. Do you know what? I'm going to make...
3: You put me off with you saying not knowing it.
1: Well, I know. I should say that, should I? But it's just, it's so tough. The flag of which West African country features...
3: Do I have to get this one or can I choose another category?
1: Oh, I just feel like it's unfair to the people that had to.
3: All right.
1: Yeah.
3: All right.
1: Harry, in the Bay, you're the only one that's got it.
3: All right. Well, my only guess would be Johannesburg, but I guess that would be too obvious.
1: Johannesburg, that would be a city though, wouldn't it? Not a. So you would say your answer is South Africa?
3: Yeah.
1: Yeah, no, it's not, Jody. I'm so sorry. I'm so sorry.
3: Okay.
1: Who else has got it? Adrian in Bella Vista. Adrian, I don't know if I've already sorted this out with you, but if you got off the text and got on the phone, we can move on here. Who will get this one, I wonder? All right, Ethan in Geelong may know.
4: Oh, no.
1: Oh, no, Ethan. Oh,
4: I pulled up for Brazil, and I was like, I got this one. And then the India Emma Watson one I was pretty happy with, but not this one.
1: Not this one. I don't blame you.
4: No, I'll just throw a dart and say Chad.
1: No, it's not Chad. Nah. Not Chad. I'm sorry, Ethan. Next time, eh? Is that you tooting or is that Vando?
4: Nah, we're on a train.
1: Okay. I thought Vando was behind you in the way of casino. Good on you, Ethan. Thanks so much. We've got, I wonder who will know this. Michael in Berrydale. Michael, do you know your flags?
5: Yeah, I do. I'm going to go for Mauritania.
1: Oh, Mauritania, you legend. Good on you, mate. That's it. That's the answer. I'm not going to read it out again. We all heard it. Crescent star, red lines, Mauritania. Good work. All right, do you want to stay here? Do you want to move categories?
5: Well, I'm trying to hear some more categories. Hey, and welcome. I haven't heard you before, Greta. I'm just...
1: Here I am. I haven't heard you before, Michael. Feelings mutual.
5: Yeah, that's good. And what other categories are there?
1: You've got 1996. You've got crocodiles and alligators. You've got beauty.
5: Well, I'm going to go for beauty.
1: All right, then. Yeah, go on, then. Yeah.
5: There we go. Yeah.
1: What colour is the star on Black Beauty's forehead, Michael?
5: It's white.
1: It is white. Black Beauty has a white star. Well done. Do you want to stay here? Or do you want to move on?
5: Yeah, keep going. Beauty for whatever.
1: All right, then. Okay. Which 1999 movie won Best Picture, Best Director, and Best Original Screenplay at the 72nd Academy Awards? 1999 film. Best Picture, Best Director, Best Original Screenplay. Took them all out. And remember, the category is beauty.
5: I'm not too sure. What about Moulin Rouge?
1: Oh, that was a good... Good stab, but you're going to have to go more literal next time. But never mind, Michael, that was great. You got us out of that
5: thanks,
1: Mauritania hole. Good on you. Have a good night. Thanks for playing. Oh, we don't have much time left. I am hoping that someone knows this film. Let's see. Heather, do you know? Hello, Heather.
6: How are you?
1: Oh, good, thank you. Do you know what

0: out 1999 Academy Awards, Best Picture, Best Director, Best Original Screenplay. Which film? And remember, the category is beauty.
1: Good grief. 1996.
0: No, 1999.
1: I'm going to guess The Devil Wears Prada.
0: It is not. It is not.
1: I knew I'd come out like everyone else.
0: Oh, Heather, never mind. You gave it a good go. And look, Harry's got it. Morgan's got it. Who else has got it here? No.
1: I live under a rock.
0: Yeah. Oh, no, you're fine. You're fine. Heather, thanks for playing. Talk to you next time. Now let's see. Oh, Peter in Elmore. Oh, Peter, look, I'm going to have to hold you on the line there, Peter. You stick around, all right? Okay. Now you know the question. Stay away from that.
2: Need some clues.
0: Okay, yeah, but you got to stay away from that search engine, all right, Peter? Okay, you stick around. Yeah. The challenge is going to continue very, very shortly. You are listening to Nightlife. Greta Lee Jackson filling in with Suzanne. Hopefully we'll get through it rather soon. And then it's off to our mate in the States, Andrew Romano.
3: Do you know the next Australian of the Year? Are they raising funds for those in need? Or building a brighter future? Conducting research? Or inspiring future astronauts? See them, hear them, nominate them at australianoftheyear.org.
4: ABC News with Andrew Kaloupas. Socceroos great Robbie Slater says Egypt's style of play will suit Australia's approach as both sides prepare to face off in the FIFA World Cup round of 32 match in the US. The match will kick off in Dallas at 4 a.m. Australian Eastern Standard Time, with the winner taking on either Argentina or Cape Verde in the round of 16. Robbie Slater says Australia's previous goals against Turkey in the group stage are evidence of Australia's tactical ability.
5: A team pushing up on us, and we saw Iran Kunda with that first goal. Connor Metcalf got the second in the second half, and it was a tremendous performance. So what we play is, put it quite simply in soccer terms, a counter-attacking style of football, and I think playing Egypt is going to suit us.
4: There are concerns household pets could be impacted by the deadly H5 bird flu strain, now suspected to have been detected across the country. Five birds in Western and South Australia have been confirmed to have the deadly H5 avian influenza strain, while a bird in New South Wales and another in WA are suspected positive cases. Research fellow at La Trobe University, Dr. Emma Grant, says symptoms among certain animals can vary.
6: When I refer to pets, it's sort of cats and dogs. Obviously, but birds and poultry can be more susceptible. Things like respiratory distress, coughing, sneezing, other things like being really tired, being a bit lethargic, and a bit of a fever or decreased appetite.
4: Former AFL star Nicky Winmar will return to court next month to learn his sentence for assaulting a woman in northern Victoria last year. Here's Anna McGuinness.
7: The Bendigo Magistrates Court heard the woman was fearful for her life during the assault in Cahoona in May 2025. A magistrate found Winmar guilty of 3 counts of unlawful assault and common law assault after he dragged the woman by the hair before slamming her head into a wooden door. The magistrate said he found the woman to be a credible witness, despite some inconsistencies in her evidence. Winmar is an Australian Football Hall of Fame inductee and was celebrated for fighting back against racial abuse. His barrister told the court he'll seek a community corrections order when the matter returns for sentencing in August.
4: Embattled Northern Territory MP Manuel Brown says he's considering resigning after he was found to have lied about his 14-year-old driving his taxpayer-funded car. Here's Harry Buttonshaw.
8: When Mr. Brown was asked by the media last week whether his son had driven his car, he said, "At no stage has my child ever driven my taxpayer-funded vehicle." However, Mr. Brown has since admitted his son drove his personal car while in a remote part of the Northern Territory. Sources have told the ABC the member for Arafura posted a picture on social media of his son driving. It's just a week after it emerged that Mr. Brown had his license suspended for speeding multiple times and after he was convicted of driving without due care following a fatal crash that led to the death of a woman in 2009.
4: Iran's president has paid his respects to the country's late supreme leader, Ayatollah Ali Khamenei, at the Grand Masala Mosque in Tehran, as a week of ceremonies begins for his funeral after he was killed at the start of the Iran War. Here's Tim Wharton.
2: In central Tehran, prayers have been said for the late supreme leader as mourners and dignitaries filed into a vast hall where five coffins lay covered in the flag of the Islamic Republic. The 86-year-old was killed 4 months ago in a US strike at the start of the war, along with his son-in-law, his eldest daughter, a 14-month-old granddaughter, and the wife of Iran's new supreme leader, Ayatollah Mojtaba Khamenei. Millions of people, including foreign dignitaries, are expected to attend the ceremonies. It remains unclear whether Iran's new leader, who was also injured in the attack, will appear at his father's funeral amid death threats from Israel.
4: An emergency session of the UN Human Rights Agency has been told a catastrophe is unfordering in Sudan's northern Kordofan state, involving summary executions, torture and sexual violence by the paramilitary rapid support forces as Sudan's civil war continues. Here's the BBC's Imogen Folks.
9: Opening the emergency session, the UN Human Rights Chief Volker Turk warned member states the signs of an impending massacre in El Obeid were clear and unmistakable. Civilians trying to flee are being attacked. Ominously, hate speech targeting specific groups is circulating online. The same happened in El-Fasher last October, and when that city fell, thousands of people were slaughtered in just a few days.
4: You're up to date with the latest from ABC News.

0: Nothing's going to stop us at this point. Critically Jackson with you. Two more questions left. Let's do it. We have Peter in Elmore waiting patiently on the line. Hello, Peter.
1: I have been waiting patiently. You're right, Greta.
0: And I hope you stayed away from that search engine.
1: I don't do that stuff. I'm 70 years young.
0: And you're an honest man.
1: Yeah, I hope so. And and I don't know how to go on to that from while I'm making a call. I can Google, but only
0: if
1: when
0: you
1: I'm
0: have. I gotcha. You can't double.
1: Else.
0: That's it. You can't double up. Well, Peter, that's you're in luck because which
1: and it's being honest, isn't it?
0: That is. Yeah. That is. And it makes sense. Yeah. Now, which 99 movie won Best Picture, Best Director, and Best Original Screenplay at the 72nd Academy Awards? Remembering the character is beauty.
1: And I'm not.
0: The category. Sorry.
1: Anything. I'm not a movie buff neither. I play a lot of pool. That's why I believe honesty is the best policy. If you make a mistake, you know, you call yourself out.
0: Well, cut to the chase and be honest about your answer, Peter.
1: And, okay, Greta, you want to get this over and done with. You've got other things to go with.
0: We've just got Andrew on the line. That's all.
1: All I can think of is Beauty and the Beast, but that's
0: it's
1: that's
0: not Beauty and the Beast,
1: ago.
0: But you're along the right lines, okay? You're along the right lines, Peter. You're all so patient and you're honest, but we got to let you go.
1: Nice chatting.
0: Good
1: Thank
0: on
1: you.
0: Bye,
1: you
0: Peter.
1: Have a good night.
0: You too. All right, Maria in Sydney. Yes. What do you reckon?
2: It's American Beauty.
0: American Beauty, that is correct. Well done. Okay, last question. What is the last question left of the whole thing? It's in the countries with green flags category. Okay, Maria, here we go. What is the closest country to Australia with green on its flag?
2: Philippines.
0: It is not the Philippines. It is not the Philippines. Oh, Maria, thank you so much, though, for answering that and getting us past that one. Appreciate it. You have a good night. All right. Paul at Esperance is on the road. toot toot to you, Paul, and toot toot to Vando. Now go on. What do you got to say quickly before we have to?
3: Hang on, just before we say that, if you were to ring the quiz and you came from where Ned Kelly came from, you could be Greta from Greta.
0: Yes, I've been there. I've had my photo taken next to the old Greta sign. Yes.
3: Yeah.
0: Absolutely. Been there, done that, Paul. What do you think? Come on. Been around the block a few times.
3: Papua New Guinea.
0: Where?
3: Papua New Guinea.
0: Oh, okay. Listen, you truckers, I swear. Okay. Do you know, is it, oh, you're not making a joke. Okay, no, it's not Papua New Guinea. It's not Papua New Guinea.
3: All right.
0: I just assumed you were being, never mind, Paul. Good on you. Thanks for that. And thanks for the toot.
3: All right.
0: All right. What do we think? Oh, God, there's the truckies are coming in. Oh, boy. Kamal, how are you?
4: Good, better.
0: Now, what do you reckon? What is the closest country to Australia with green on its flag? It is not the Philippines and it is not Papua New Guinea.
4: Sorry.
0: You don't know? Sorry. You don't know? Oh, never mind, Kamal. Call in next time, see how you go. Have a good night. Nicholas in Harndorf. Hello, Nicholas in Harndorf. Come on, bring it on home. What is the closest country to Australia with green on its flag?
5: I mean, the Solomon Islands at the top of my head.
0: Yes, that is it.
5: Oh, okay.
0: That is it. So what do you get? You get a clap. Yeah! Well done. Nicholas.
5: I keep winning this way. I come in at the tail end and then I get one question and take a mighty great stab in the dark and then feel guilty about my incoming fridge magnet.
0: You open it. It's, it's

0: it's going down to the letterbox with shame and guilt, isn't it, Nicholas?
1: It is. I'd rung up for American Beauty because it was just such an amazing film.
0: Mm.
1: But, yeah, ended up coming through on this, so maybe not as guilty as I initially thought.
0: Oh, well, Nicholas, we appreciate you. Well done. Congratulations. Mighty challenge. Done and dusted. Thanks to you. Stick on the line and Freya will get you details. She'll find exactly where to send that shame and that magnet, yeah. Okay?
1: Lovely.
0: Well done. All right, Nicholas there has won the mighty challenge. Good on him. You're listening to Nightlife. Greta Lee Jackson filling in with Suzanne tonight. Thank you for playing the challenge. And very soon, very, very, very soon, we're going to have Andrew Romano.
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3: Are there any winners in the cost of living crisis? What's causing the algal bloom?
4: Questions. They've never been more important. So the one thing we'll never question is our duty to keep asking. ABC News. Keep asking. America.
0: This is America. And I'm sure he feels very badass whenever that theme is played. Our mate in the States, Andrew Romano, is here chatting cryptocurrency, more reflecting pool drama and the latest on birthright citizenship. And, of course, the most important story, where the biggest celeb wedding of the year will be. Welcome to Nightlife, Andrew, once again.
5: Hey, thanks for having me.
0: Now, first we're going to look at just how much profit can come from a presidency, this current presidency, and in what form. What's going on?
5: Well, the New York Times reported this week, based on new financial disclosure statements, that President Trump has reaped at least $2.2 billion in his first year back in office. And to put that in perspective, because everyone knows that Trump is a billionaire of one sort or another, that compares to a minimum of $622 million that he got in the year before he returned to the presidency, 2024. So clearly something about being back in the White House was profitable for Trump. And that is not the way it usually works, to just put this in some historical perspective as well. Previous presidents, when they had business interests, would tend to either sell them off or put them in a blind trust so that there was no appearance of conflict of interest. Even Trump did that essentially during his first term starting back in 2017. But when he retook the White House, he said, no more, I'm not going to do that again. And he and his family have continued to pursue new business interests, again, that have turned out to be very profitable, given that he's also the most powerful political figure in the world at the same time as he's conducting these business operations.
0: Well, yeah, absolutely. And you mentioned that word appearance there in reference to the, you know, previous presidents. But does that sort of play into how the profit is gained? Because to be honest, you can't see cryptocurrency. I don't 100% understand how it all works. How has this profit, you know, grown so much? What's allowed it to become, grow into the billions during this presidency for Trump?
5: Yeah, I mean, so he, you know, Trump obviously has real estate holdings, branding holdings. He's still making money from those kinds of things. But the big difference has been cryptocurrency. Now, back in his first term, Trump was actually a critic of cryptocurrency. He said in 2019, in a series of social media posts, "I'm not a fan of Bitcoin and other cryptocurrencies, which are not money and whose value is highly volatile and based on thin air. Unregulated crypto assets can facilitate unlawful behavior, including drug trade and other illegal activity." He added in 2021, "Bitcoin, quote, just seems like a scam. cryptocurrencies are, quote, a disaster waiting to happen. I think they should regulate them very, very high. But he changed his mind on the campaign trail in 2024. He pledged to transform the United States into the, quote, crypto capital of the planet. The industry spent tens of millions of dollars helping him win. And then when he got back into the Oval Office or on the verge of coming back, he launched a couple of business ventures with his family business, a meme coin called $Trump. It's basically something that people can buy, sort of betting on the aura of Trump to make it increase in value. It's purely speculative. He also had another company called World Liberty Financial. And there's been some deals with the government of Abu Dhabi there. I think they bought 49% of the company or something like that, or an entity connected to the government. And he's made essentially, I think, let's look at this financial disclosure report, $1.4 billion of that $2.2 wow. billion total from these crypto businesses. And when you talk about the appearance of conflict of interest, right, Trump is at once both a crypto businessman and the top policymaker in terms of regulation of the crypto business. So when you have people buying these meme coins, they're buying them because he's the president of the United States and they think they're going to increase in value. They're speculating on that. When you talk about these deals with entities linked to foreign governments, you know, what policy changes is he making once they invest in his business? That's the conflict of interest question. And certainly he's been accused of sort of violating norms and the other things that sort of would keep politics and business in this regard separate.
0: Right. So it's an unusual thing for a sitting president to have financial interests of this scale in an industry like crypto, obviously. But what about the transparency of those policy changes after any foreign investments that may or may not benefit that country? How is that information available?
5: Well, I mean, so one example, days before Trump's inauguration, as I mentioned, there was an investment firm tied to the government of the UAE that bought a 49% stake in World Liberty. Soon after, the Emirati struck that deal with the Trump administration. And there were national security officials who objected to this. There was a deal made to export valuable computer chips that power artificial intelligence to the United Arab Emirates. So that's the kind of thing, right? It wasn't explicitly said at the time that the reason why that policy was made by the Trump administration was because of the investment in the business, but certainly there's the appearance of a conflict of interest there. And that's what previous presidents have always tried to avoid and what Trump is explicitly not trying to avoid. He was asked about this and he said, let's see, there was a question this week. He was asked about mixing business and politics. He said, I found out that nobody cared. Right, that he did this the first time around, that he tried to avoid the conflict of interest. He feels like he didn't get any credit for that. And so the second time around, he's not doing that anymore. And he's making a lot of money as a result.
0: Extraordinary. Look, before we move on to the next story, I have four texts, Andrew, in capital letters of the same thing. Sally is saying, hello, Greta, I'm literally begging you to ask Andrew about the fiasco at the state fair where rides have broken down. And not many people have attended. Andrew, do you know about this?
5: So, yes, there's over our 4th of July, Independence Day weekend, the 250th anniversary of the birth of the United States. There is something called the Great American State Fair on the National Mall in Washington, D.C. It was designed to be sort of a nationwide version of our traditional state fairs that, you know, most states around the country have. You kind of go and you eat fried food and go on some rides and see some prize pigs. It's an American tradition. And so the Trump administration, as part of their 250th anniversary celebrations, designed this Great American State Fair where there would be booths from all 50 states extolling the virtues of those particular states, and there's some other elements as well. But this has been kind of plagued by controversy since the start. The big moment where it was in the news was when a bunch of sort of retro nostalgia music acts pulled out and said that actually we're not playing this. I remember Milli Vanilli was one of them. There were some country artists as well, basically because the administration was trying to politicize the event and they didn't want to be involved in politics. I know Vanilla Ice said he was still going to be there, the 1990s rapper, but I don't know if that actually happened or not. And then a bunch of states also said, we're not participating, we're not sending official representatives to these booths. And so there's these kind of sparsely populated booths from some states. And I don't think, as your texter suggested, that it's been like a huge hit with the public where people are clamoring to go. I know there's a Ferris wheel, but it doesn't seem like it's highly attended, to put it mildly.
0: Might be nice to track down someone that made it there and did attend to get a little bit of an inside scoop for Sally. But there you go, Sally. There you go. You begged, I listened, and Andrew delivered. So thanks for answering that, Andrew. Look, we'll move on to the newly renovated reflecting pool. Okay, the saga, it's taken another turn. And the first felony indictment has now been handed down. What's the latest with this?
5: Yes. So I guess we'll start with the indictment. There was a former Olympic canoeist named David Hearn, who's in his 60s now, who was indicted on Thursday for destroying property after he allegedly reached into the Lincoln Memorial Reflecting Pool in Washington, D.C. This pool has been in the news a lot lately. It's become very personal for Trump. Several months ago, I'm trying to remember the exact timeline, committed to restoring, renovating this pool after someone, I think he claimed a German friend of his, said that it was, you know, not in good shape. And so he hired, or the administration hired, a contractor to restore the pool, bring it back, clean it up. This involved draining it, trying to remove some of the algae that had been growing there, putting a new coating on the bottom, painting it blue. He wanted it to look good for the 250th anniversary, but it's just been one problem after another. The algae came back, the coating started peeling. It cost 10 times as much as the administration said it was going to cost. The contracts were no-bid contracts that went to people that Trump had worked with in his personal capacity before, had been donors to his campaign. And now Trump has in recent days been claiming that all of this is because people have been vandalizing it. And so there were some arrests, there was this indictment, but it's unclear whether the people arrested or indicted actually really did anything or contributed to the issues with the reflecting pool.
0: Right. Can you just go back? What did this former Olympian, did he just reached into the pool?
5: That's what he says.
0: Okay.
5: This will play out in court. Yes. He denied that he damaged the reflecting pool. He said he just reached in because he was curious about how the coating felt, so that there were loose pieces of coating. And I guess he was apprehended or caught somehow reaching into the pool, and has now been charged with and indicted for destruction of property, which carries a 10-year prison sentence. So, he's got lawyers who will represent him. This will be all hashed out in court.
0: Okay. Just finally on this one, why is this so important to Trump? Why did he want it ready to go, you know, fixed up? Why is it such a big issue?
5: Well, I mean, I think there's a couple contributing factors here. One is obviously America's birthday and the celebrations in Washington, D.C., wanting everything to look right, spick and span. Trump prides himself as a builder, right? He said, you know, I have the pools at lots of my properties. We've built beautiful pools. This pool doesn't look good. I can fix it. He's done a lot of these sort of physical things in D.C., right? He's knocked down a wing of the White House and is building a giant ballroom. He wants to build a giant Arc de Triomphe style arch. There's all this stuff. So I think he really personally is just invested in those kinds of projects. And since it's gone awry, he doesn't want to be blamed for it. So he's continually talked on social media about how people have slashed, you know, big long gashes into the surface, and the size of the gash kept growing. I think it went from 250 to 300 to 350 feet long. We haven't seen pictures of that, but he's accused, quote, sick, deranged people of vandalizing it. And so I think it's a question for him also of where the blame lies. He doesn't want to be seen as failing in this project that he, you know, obviously puts, you know, he's invested some time, energy and money into it.
0: Just before we move on, Morgan's being a bit cheeky. She says, Greta, please ask Andrew, is it true that Trump couldn't walk on water in the pool and that was the real issue? Okay, that purely purely independent
5: listen comments,
0: text.
5: No comments.
0: Purely independent listen text. Look, there was the birthright, the biggest, this is a big legal setback for Trump's immigration agenda. Can you walk us through what happened with the birthright citizenship ruling?
5: Yeah, this was the final decision that was released from the Supreme Court term, and it was really the headline decision. So the Supreme Court earlier this week rejected Trump's effort to end birthright citizenship. This is the longstanding constitutional principle that guarantees citizenship to just about all children who are born on U.S. soil. Trump tried in an executive order earlier this year to limit this principle to people whose parents had certain legal status. But the court found that looking at precedent, looking at the way that this 14th Amendment was written, that that's not really what was intended. What was intended is that if you're born in the United States, I think with the exception of whether, you know, you're like the child of a diplomat, it doesn't really matter what your parents' legal status is. You are given birthright citizenship. So by a 6-3 majority, the court ruled against Trump in this case. And so birthright citizenship continues.
0: Mm-hmm. Okay. Yeah. Not too happy about that. Not exactly the outcome.
5: No, Trump was, but it was expected to a degree, right? This is a conservative court. It has a 6-3 conservative majority, but even among conservatives, I think that the perception was that this was a bridge too far, that the language of the 14th Amendment is fairly plain. There have been legal cases about this before, precedent set, and that they didn't expect the court to overturn this constitutional principle. So not a huge surprise, but a very, very big case.
0: Sure. And finally, Andrew, and there's a correction, actually. I referred to the biggest celeb wedding venue being revealed. In fact, I'm supposed to say musician. Pop star Taylor Swift has apparently chosen the venue for her wedding. Now, it's not the local RSL, is it?
5: No. all signs point to Madison Square Garden in New York City. Now, this hasn't, like, happened yet. I think it's today. Later today, but there have been so many clues, including unloading things, the mayor of New York sort of cheekily referring to it in a tweet, you know, NYPD surrounding the venue. There are still some people who think maybe this is a decoy, that it's an elaborate ruse and she's actually going to get married to Travis Kelce, the NFL player, somewhere else. But it's really looking like it's going to be MSG.
0: How many people does the Madison Square Garden hold?
5: Well, it holds a look at the capacity. There are apparently 1,000 people going to the wedding, but this is like a 20,000 seat, mainly basketball arena. Yeah.
0: Yes, arena. Okay. So anything else, you know, any other intel you have about Taylor Swift's wedding other than the venue?
5: Well, I'm learning from I have colleagues who are like on this. This is like, I think there's like a whole team today that's dedicated to reporting on this, this wedding. We have, let's see, from the permits, there's like a schedule. Apparently, the event will take place from 5 p.m. to, actually later. Okay. 5 p.m. to 4 a.m. according to the city permit. That's New York time. So Friday night into Saturday morning. Again, 1,000 people expected to go. There were various celebrities who've been spotted near the venue on Thursday. I think there was a small event last night for about 100 people, but Ed Sheeran, Bradley Cooper, Adam Sandler, people expect Selena Gomez, good friend of Taylor Swift, to be attending, a bunch of NFL players as well. You know, people, there have been crews unloading what look like sets, set
0: oh my
5: changes.
0: Goodness.
5: Maybe there's performances. I mean, we'll see.
0: the opulence of it all, you know.
5: Well, she's got to do something,
0: but,
5: right?
0: You know what? But it's almost a welcome change. I mean, all the stories have involved some kind of opulence tonight when we're talking about the state of America. But in Taylor Swift, you know, it's a bit more lighthearted to talk about this and to speculate, you know, movie sets at your wedding. Yeah, well, I mean, she's got a lot of money. Got a lot of money, and it's going to be a big celebration. She's a big star, all those fans. And no Blake Lively, though. What do you think? What's the latest on that?
5: I think someone was talking about that. She's spotted like 300 miles away or something at some other thing. So no Blake. Yes, she was seen 300 miles from Swift's rumored venue, I'm seeing here. So I don't think she'll be attending. One thing I will say about money is that Taylor and Travis apparently donated a combined $26 million to 20 charities this week.
0: Wow.
5: So my colleague said, which is, quote, sort of a random thing to do if you're not about to perform another potentially more self-serving massive public display of wealth. I thought that was
0: good
5: pretty
0: good. Good PR team.
5: Yes, exactly.
0: Oh, Andrew, thank you very much for joining us once again. Always a pleasure. And you have a wonderful week until we speak with you again.
5: Terrific. Thanks so much.
0: That is Andrew Romano there, senior writer for Yahoo News and our regular US correspondent. All that talk of Taylor. Look, I'm not a Swiftie. There are a couple songs I can get behind. He's Opalite.

0: the one and only Taylor Swift with Opalite, and this is Nightlife. Greta Lee Jackson filling in for Suzanne tonight. I keep saying with. I feel like she's next to me. Such a good boss that she is. David from Mount Waverley has been waiting so patiently. He told us a limerick at the start of the evening, and I think it's time we read it out. It's almost at the end. All right, David, here we go. It says, Greta and Freya, a nightlife adventure. The ones were two legends so bright, Greta and Freya, owed Friday night with a smile on display. They'd like the way, keeping the nightlife safe until first flight. Wonderful, David. Thank you so much for that. Oh, the non-quiz question. We forgot about the non-quiz question. Sorry, just before we talk about the crazy things people used to do back in the olden days. The non-quiz question. Freya, what was it? Chris in Southern Waters got it. I can't even find it now. Oh, we'll find the text, Chris, because you won the bonus question. Oh, here it is. No, we've got it, Chris. The answer to the non-quiz question, who is the oldest living actress in Hollywood? Chris in Southern Waters got it. The 102-year-old actress Eva Marie Saint was born July 4th, 1924. Was in the recent-ish 2014 film Winter's Tale with Colin Farrell, Jennifer Connelly and Russell Crowe. Thank you very much, Chris. Well done.
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0: Okay, confession time. What is something that you did in your youth that your kids wouldn't believe? Now, I've told my six-year-old, who can't imagine a world without on-demand screen entertainment, that when Mummy was little, she didn't just get to watch whatever she wanted, whenever she wanted on TV. She had to wait for her favourite show to come on. And when it was over, then that was it. She had to wait for it to come on again tomorrow. It's his idea of hell, I'm sure. And there are many things that the previous generations got up to that has the next one asking, wait, they did what? Enough to make a podcast out of. And that's what Samantha Turnbull and her team have done. And it's exactly what it's called. Wait, they did what? It's out now on ABC Listen, and Samantha is here now. Samantha, welcome to Nightlife.
1: Thank you for having me.
0: What kind of topics does this podcast cover? What kind of things have kids these days asking, wait, they did what?
1: We actually have an episode about what you just mentioned with the free-to-air TV and having to go to the old video shop to rent a movie because you couldn't just watch whatever you wanted at the time. So that's one of them.
0: Do you know what I used to work in a video shop?
1: Oh,
0: that's
1: really?
0: That's showing my age, yes.
1: That used to be my dream job, actually, but I guess you weren't just sitting around watching videos, right? It was more than that.
0: Oh, no. No, no. Scanning them, returning them, pretty much that was it. Yep.
1: Yeah, so we've got 40 episodes, so loads of topics, but some that are already out. There's an episode about fireworks. So you might remember back in the olden days, kids could buy fireworks. Anyone could buy fireworks and light them wherever they wanted, and Crackernight was such a big thing. And that's something that kids today can't quite believe because it obviously led to a lot of serious injuries and all sorts of issues like that that resulted in them, you know, becoming illegal. We've also got lots of episodes about school and how it has changed. So, for example, corporal punishment in schools. We'd all remember the cane in the 80s right up until the 90s, used as a form of punishment across Australia. Kids today can't quite believe that teachers were allowed to hit kids back in the day.
0: I know. My mum has a memory of being caned across the back of her legs. It would have been in the early 60s, I would have said, yeah, I would think. And just because she was standing next to a naughty girl, she wasn't even being naughty herself.
1: Oh, really? I was about to say, what did she do? That's harsh.
0: Yes, I know. It stuck with her as well. Luckily, that's a thing of the past here in Australia. Yep.
1: Yeah. Another one we've got about school is in the sort of, I guess, up to the end of the 1960s, Australian kids used to have to pledge allegiance to the Queen at their weekly assemblies. So that's another one that we've got. And what else do we have about the school? Oh, left-handedness. So
0: yes.
1: Yeah, so lots of people would have memories if they were left-handed up until about the 70s. They would get rapped over the knuckles with a ruler by their teachers because it was seen as a bad thing to write with your left hand. So, yeah, lots of strange practices that happened in our past, our parents' past, that kids of today think, wait, they did what?
0: So who's the podcast for? Lots of kids featured and their commentary. Is this the audience?
1: Yes. So it's designed for that sort of tween, early teen age range. So I'd say 8 to 13. But it's made specifically so that they can share it with their grown-ups. So it's designed to, you know, encourage conversation about the differences between the olden days and today and whether life is better or worse and what's changed. So, yeah, older kids but with their adults.
0: Oh, okay, to get conversations started in real life. So, I heard this on the podcast. Did you really used to do this? And then they can chat about it with their grown-ups.
1: Yeah, and so the episodes feature, well, the host is Tilly Audie Black, who is a famous TikToker, very popular with that younger demographic. But the episodes also feature lots of archive from the ABC that, you know, went to air on the news way back decades ago. And then it also features recordings with kids today reacting to that archive.
0: Samantha, I've been listening, and those are some incredible archival clips you've put into Wait, They Did What. Like this, they're just fantastic to listen to. This one from the news reporter who's a little bit cranky about the ban on smoking from the 1970s.
2: Increasingly trodden on is not so much the cigarette, but the cigarette smoker. For it seems that nowadays, cigarette smoking doesn't make you popular at all. Instead, you're shunned and ostracised. Everywhere you go, no smoking signs scream at you.
0: It really helps history come alive as you're listening. So how hard was it to find the right clips to include?
1: Well, we have so much at the ABC, and we also have a wonderful team of people who work in our archives department. So they helped us a lot. We basically gave them this long list of topics and said, you know, we were just sort of brainstorming things that we remember from our childhoods and our parents' childhoods that kids would be amazed to hear about today. And we worked with the archives team to say things like, oh, do you have any archive about when, you know, the smoking laws changed? Or do you have any archive about when girls weren't allowed to wear long pants to school? And they would do their magic and they would find us a whole range of material to choose from.
0: Wonderful to have that available still. Out of all the topics and all the episodes, what have been the most unbelievable things for the kids to hear? What have been the standouts?
1: Oh, okay. So it's a mix. We have a range of, you know, sort of flippant topics and serious ones. So on the flippant side, I guess, they've been pretty amused to know that back in the day, all of our toilets used to be outside.
0: Yeah.
1: They also thought it was pretty weird that we used to have backyard incinerators and we just burnt our rubbish rather than, you know, put it in a wheelie bin and got it taken to the tip. And on the more serious side, they're quite shocked to learn that things like being gay used to be illegal, or that Indigenous kids weren't allowed to swim in their local public pools. So we tackle that kind of broad range of subjects, and those are some of the standouts, yeah.
0: So what do these stories tell us about how quickly society changes?
1: I think an important thing that they show is that changes have been made for a reason. So we often look back on the olden days with fondness and we think, oh, you know, it was so much easier back then. We had so much freedom. We were allowed to light fireworks and be out until midnight. But there were reasons that, you know, changes were made in society. And, you know, there's a reason that seatbelts became compulsory in cars and that helmets became compulsory on bikes. And I think that that's important for us to remember.
0: Right. So making this podcast, what would you say the younger generations, the generations of today, have gained in that sense?
1: I think that listening to the podcast gives them a bit of a superiority complex. It makes them feel smart and more sensible than,
0: more
1: than
0: advanced.
1: We were in the past.
0: Yeah.
1: But I think it does also, we have also had conversations as part of some of the episodes about what we do today that kids in the future might look back on as a bit silly. And so things have come up like, well, vaping, energy drinks, being on a screen for 6 hours a day. Those are the sorts of behaviours that kids have suggested we might be reflecting upon in the future as, wait, they did what?
0: And they don't really exist on their own, those behaviours, like you say, particularly the screen time for the younger generations, because as I mentioned there before with my five-year-old, I believe that on-demand viewing creates on-demand behavior, demanding behavior, in other words, which maybe is a little bit different to how we behaved at the same age, maybe not, maybe I'm just, it's wishful thinking, but, you know, there's a bigger impact to these historical changes in terms of society and culture and behavior and how our brains work, really. Would you agree?
1: Yeah, I know what you mean. So I took my son, who's 12, to visit my nana recently. She's in her 90s. And so his great-grandmother, she doesn't have the internet at home. And so she still watches free-to-air TV and has a TV guide on the table. And he had never seen that before. And he had to, you know, go through the TV guide and see from this limited range of choices what he wanted to watch that night at my nana's house. And it gave him a little bit of an insight into, you know, like this is kind of hard work and you don't have everything just served to you on a platter and you can't just get whatever you want, you know. And that was very interesting to see. It was like visiting a museum or something.
0: Yes. And also it would have shown him that there's alternatives. If what you want isn't on TV, go and do something else.
1: Well, that's the thing, isn't it? Yeah. I guess that if you were looking back at what was better in the olden days, I don't think it's hard to argue against people reminiscing about spending more time outdoors, being more active and not just being, you know, sedentary and having your entertainment served to you at any hour. And yeah.
0: Just on that note, talking about entertainment that was physically active, listening to the old clip in the podcast about how the stomp dance was banned because it was believed it could cause damage to the hall floors it was performed in.
3: There's quite a number of halls in municipalities that have been standing for many years, and I do think the foundations would be considerably weak, and if you have an excessive load on them, well, they could render the whole building unsafe.
0: It had me wondering, like you say, what valuable things from the past have they lost?
1: Yeah, so that was a bit of a funny episode about this dance craze that was banned by a lot of local governments because they thought that the stomping was damaging the halls. We also did another one that was a little bit more modern about blue light discos, and that they were very popular. I think they still exist in a few places, but they were very popular in the 90s. And kids today...
0: Oh, and the early aughts. I went to a few.
1: Did you? Okay, okay. the kids nowadays couldn't quite believe that an event for teenagers would be organised and run by the police. But then when they thought about it, they were like, actually, that sounds like a good idea. I think I would go to that if they had one today. You know, you'd feel safe. Your parents aren't there watching you, but you do sort of, have that sort of sense of safety being under the supervision of the police. Maybe that's not such a bizarre thing after all. And another one sort of on a similar vein, here's an episode we did about the changes in playgrounds. So in the olden days, playgrounds were made out of splintery wood and hot metal and rusty metal. And after, you know, injuries and whatnot, they were sort of changed, and regulations came in that they had to be made out of certain things, and the surfaces had to be changed to rubber or wood chips. But there are people today who think, well, that kind of danger was actually healthy for kids. It taught them, you know, to take risks, and they weren't so covered in cotton wool, and maybe we should be looking at those more rustic playgrounds again.
0: You've just got me thinking. At our primary school, we had something called the Adventure Fort. There was no fencing on it. It was three levels, a big fireman's pole down the middle. Kids were, you know, it was just expected that they'd fall off and have break a bone or, you know, sprain an ankle or something like that. But it was kind of just accepted. There was no public liability or anything like that. If you did something silly, it was sort of on you. And that was in the early 90s. And my brother actually is a pro skateboarder in the USA, and he credits the Adventure Fort for getting him started with taking physical risks as a child.
1: Wow, what an interesting story.
0: Yeah.
1: Has the ABC done something on him, taken him back to the Adventure Fort for a photo?
0: And I reckon it's been torn down. It would not meet requirements now. I should check that out. Actually, if you're listening at home and you have a memory of a playground or a piece of play equipment that you used to hang around on or play on as a kid or as a young person that was considered very dangerous and very inappropriate for kids to play on by today's standards, give me a call. I want you to tell me about it. 1-300-800-222, or you can text 0467-922-702. What is a memory of a playground or a piece of play equipment that would just not fly today? Samantha, before we go, are there any modern habits you think people will find completely bizarre in 50 years' time, like the vaping, like the screen time, anything else that we probably don't think is weird now that is going to look very strange down the track?
1: I hope that we look back and realise that it's not normal to be contactable 24 hours a day, especially from a work perspective. You know, I miss clocking off at the end of the day and not having your email and Teams and everything constantly accessible. And I don't know, I don't know if that's ever going to change, but I like to think that maybe in the future people will say that was not healthy. That was not healthy to be constantly available to everyone 24 hours a day. And I guess that's the same with social media. You know, I make my kids give me their phones at night so they're not in bed through the night on their phones. And I say to them, do you know, back in my day, when I wanted to contact my friends, I had to ring their landline and speak to their parents first. It's not normal to be contactable 24/7.
4: Before their older brother. Shock, horror. You had to get through the older brother or sister first. It's terrifying. You're absolutely right, Samantha. But on that note, the texts are coming in about those playgrounds. Samantha, thank you so much.
1: Thank you.
4: That was Samantha Turnbull, producer of the Wait, They Did What? 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
4: So what were some of those memories from back in the day that you used to get up to that kids would never get up to today? Morgan says, oh, that her mum was caned by nuns because she had a lisp. Oh, that's horrific. I can't believe that. I mean, I can, but my goodness, I'm so glad that doesn't happen here now. And had to pronounce her surname over and over with an S in it. Oh, Morgan, I'm so sad for your mum when she was little. And Sally from Adelaide says, in the late 50s at age 7, oh, I was caned for being late to school. Sally in Adelaide. Oh, my eldest boy is 6. I think I would go ballistic if someone put a cane to him. It's just how much things have changed. And George says, as a child growing up in the late 1960s, I could buy 0.177 caliber air rifle pellets from a corner shop. It's called Jack the Price Slasher in Port Augusta, with no questions asked. Also, I recall that a school friend bought 22 caliber rifle ammunition to school for show and tell. It was a different era, to say the least. Thank you, George. And, Gavin says, kids today would be like Kirk and Spock on the bus with only the correct fare in coins. And was I thinking of Bullet Bees fireworks? Probably. And oh no, the warehouse doesn't sell fireworks anymore. The warehouse in New Zealand. Oh, Gavin, thank you so much for letting me know that. And, Brolga says, the toilet used to be down in the backyard in a small building and used a seat over a big bucket. The bucket was emptied by the dunny man every so often. Yes, we don't have dunny man anymore in that capacity. Toilet paper was torn up newspaper. Very,

0: Unpleasant Places. Thank you, Brolga. Yes, the outhouse. Remember those? And Carol went to many blue light discos. Carol and Craigie Byrne. Yes, I did too. Carol and and Jane in Kooyong says privacy is lost given data gathering when streaming TV. Yes, and we don't own anything anymore, Jane. Free to air. Old style terrestrial TV is more private but offers less choice. Yes, but, you know, I think there's pluses and minuses to both, Jane. All right, speaking of acting up back in the day and now he's settled down, Jim Croce knows a thing or two about that. Careful, man.
1: I don't gamble, I don't fight. I don't be hanging in the bars at night. Yeah, I used to be a fighter, but now I am a wiser man. I don't drink much, I don't smoke.

0: Love a bit of Croce. Jim Croce, careful man. Used to be a terror. Now he settled down. A couple of you guys at home used to be terrors. Bullets at show and tell. And Anne-Marie from Dandenong rode her skateboard to church back in the day. No helmets, knee pads, and has the scars to prove it. All right, Anne-Marie. And who else? Oh, Fantastic Treehouse from Leone and Orange. She used to play at as a kid. And Baz and Wagga had a 22 semi-automatic rifle. It came out in the 80s. Oh, my goodness. You guys, carry on. All right, coming up very shortly is the Overnights program with the wonderful Ashwin Sagar. Hello, Ashwin.
1: Hey, Greta. It's amazing the places people used to buy guns from. What is this world I'm hearing about?
0: Oh, this is the world of the past, bringing up all those memories of the stuff we used to get up to back in the day that wouldn't fly now.
1: Yeah. No. I must have bought his pyjamas from Kmart, so that was a very different world back in the day. What we'll do, something different. I'm not sure if you've noticed, people use classical music, councils use classical music to scare children out of public toilets and lifts and things like that. They assume they won't like it, but the Australian Chamber Orchestra has a plan to bring the kids back to classical music. So we'll look at the technique they're using to make it exciting for the children. You'll also meet a musician who is a fourth generation farmer. She's walked away from the farm, moved to Nashville, and has launched a successful career over there. And in Hollywood, there's a new movie about the founder of OpenAI, which makes ChatGPT, but it's been shelved by Amazon. So is there a darker story behind that? We'll look at that tonight.
0: Oh, wow. Ashra, gee, I love overnights. You can do anything.
1: Anything, yeah. People don't want too much hard news at this hour.
0: Oh, it's going to be a lot of fun. Thanks so much, Ashwin. Have a good show.
1: Thanks, Greta. Bye.
0: This has been Nightlife. I've been Greta Lee Jackson filling in for the wonderful Suzanne Hill. Thank you for hanging out with me this evening, this night, this morning, and I can't wait to hang out with you again.
2: ABC News with Andrew Kaloupas. Anticipation is building ahead of Australia's round of 32 FIFA World Cup knockout match against Egypt this morning in Dallas. Socceroos coach Tony Popovich says he wants his team to stay in the moment as they attempt to create history at the World Cup. Here's Tom Wilde.
3: If Australia beats Egypt in Dallas on Saturday morning, it will be the first time they've won a knockout game at a men's World Cup. Much has been made of the opportunity awaiting the Socceroos, but Popovich is urging his players not to get lost in the occasion.
4: The history gets made after the game, so we have to do our part during the match.
3: Egypt is sweating on the fitness of Mohamed Salah, who suffered a hamstring injury in his side's 1-1 draw with Iran. Tom Wilde, ABC Sport, Dallas.
2: Two more suspected cases of the deadly H5 bird flu strain have been detected on Australia's east and west coast. Here's Harry Buttonshaw.
5: The strain was first detected on the Australian mainland in a bird found on a beach in southern WA around 2 weeks ago. It sparked fears that disease could spread and cause serious damage to the nation's poultry industry. Since the initial detection, 5 cases have been confirmed, 4 in WA and 1 in South Australia. Samples from a bird found north of Perth are also being tested. Meanwhile, it's also believed to be present in New South Wales too, with preliminary testing of a bird found on the state's mid-north coast returning positive.
2: New data shows a record number of people called the National Debt Helpline last financial year. More than 183,000 reached out to the helpline, a 9% increase in demand compared to the previous year. The helpline's website also saw an increase in traffic, with people seeking assistance with mortgages, paying off credit cards and household bills. CEO of Financial Counselling Australia, Dr. Dominique Meyrick, says it's a worrying trend.
6: Over 40% of people who sought support from the National Debt Helpline were in paid employment. We're looking at people sort of in that 25 to 55, you know, working age bracket. About 30% of them have got dependents. So really people from all walks of life.
2: The EU Council has announced it's issued sanctions against 6 people who were involved in the development of the toxin that caused the death 2 years ago of Kremlin critic Alexei Navalny. Tim Wharton reports.
7: Alexei Navalny was Russia's most prominent opposition leader and a fierce critic of President Vladimir Putin. The 47-year-old was arrested in 2021 on fraud charges after returning to Russia, and he was later sentenced to 19 years in jail. He died in February 2024 at an Arctic maximum security prison, with Russian authorities claiming his death was due to sudden death syndrome. European investigations have since concluded that his death was caused by chemical poisoning after toxin from a rare South American dart frog was found in his system. Six people have now been sanctioned by the EU, who it says were involved in the development of chemical weapons. Russia has demanded that European countries who have made the allegations provide evidence to support their claims.
2: Days of ceremonies have begun for Iran's former supreme leader in Tehran ahead of his funeral on Thursday after he was killed at the start of the Iran war. With more, the BBC's Caroline Hawley.
8: In central Tehran, prayers were said for the late supreme leader as mourners and dignitaries filed into a vast hall where five coffins lay covered in the flag of the Islamic Republic. It's more than 4 months since Israel and the US attacked Iran, killing Ali Khamenei, along with his daughter, son-in-law, baby granddaughter, and wife of his son Mujtaba, who succeeded him as supreme leader. Mujtaba Khamenei, reported to have been injured in the same airstrike, has not been seen in public since he took office.
2: A Thomas Jenkins hat-trick has fired Penrith back into the NRL's winners' list, with the Panthers completing a 36-14 victory over the Rabbitohs at Western Sydney Stadium. Jenkins' three scores brought his season tally to 25, equaling the club record with 9 rounds remaining. The latter-leading Panthers led by just 2 points after a first half that saw South's captain Cody Walker sent to the sin bin for kicking Penrith's Jack Cogger, while the Panthers overwhelmed the Rabbitohs with 4 second-period tries. Penrith coach Ivan Cleary says he was pleased with his side's response after 2 defeats to the Titans and Cowboys.
9: The great thing about footy is it brings you back to earth, and we certainly had that the last couple of weeks. I know, I just felt like we looked a bit more like what we wanted tonight. So the last phase of the year starts for us in a couple of weeks. So yeah, we're in a bit good position, but I think we now just got to keep working and trying to get better and make sure we're at our best, you know, when it really matters.
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1: Good morning to all of you, especially Ray as well, who's moved locations on holiday in Atlanta but still taken the Listen app with him. Thank you, Ray, for texting. You're welcome to the program. This is the adventure we'll go on together. We'll start off with some quiz. So if you'd like to learn some trivia, share a bit of trivia knowledge with everyone else, and be in the chance to win your fridge magnet, your overnight's fridge magnet, give me a call now on 1300 800 222. The way it works, if you're new to the quiz, it is a points-based system. So you get

Right Works, if you're new to the quiz, it is a points-based system, so you get 1 point for each correct answer, up to 2 points per person. And then we draw the winner randomly at the end, so everyone who answers correctly is in with a chance to win. You can call in now on 1300 800 222. So we'll kick off with the quiz, and then in the second hour, you know, there was a Facebook movie, wasn't there, a decade or so ago? Well, now it's all about artificial intelligence. There was an OpenAI movie, the founder of ChatGPT, Sam Altman. There was a movie about his life. It's been shelved. Maybe not permanently, but it has been for a while. So we'll see the story behind that. Was it too damning a story? We'll look into that with our Hollywood correspondent. And then I would say the last person to make classical music exciting for children was the Pied Piper. It's been a hard road since then, but the Australian Chamber Orchestra thinks that they have a plan to get kids excited about classical music. So you'll hear their technique to do so. That's all coming up in the second hour. In the third hour, there is a fourth generation farmer who, as much as she loved that rural lifestyle, did not want to take over the farm and has instead moved to Nashville for a music career. But that farming lifestyle still comes out in her music. So you'll hear about that as well coming up in the third hour of the program. There is lots more on overnights, but I'll keep you posted as we go. We always start off with the quiz, and thank you, Latif and Ruby, for your welcomes as well. So that number again to join the quiz, to win the fridge magnet, to play to win, is 1300 800 222. I'm Ashwin Sekastu, the producer. You'll meet him when you call in. This is Boy and Bear, Southern Sun.

0: Dreamy little guitar riff at the end. That is Boy and Bear, Southern Sun. Simo has texted us from Niue. Hi, Ash. Just some trivia for you. Did you know that a box of Redhead matches has approximately 47 matches in it, or 45 if you take two matches out of the said box of matches? It's been a while since I've done algebra at school, so I cannot confirm if that is correct, but if any of you know, that is some trivia on the line. Carol has also inquired about the prizes. Carol, they are on the way. Stuart made an announcement about a week ago saying that there was a production delay in the magnets, but they are all sitting in Stuart's cabinet in Brisbane, and they have already started to go out. So the prizes are definitely on the way for the overnight's quiz. Quick run of the temperatures. This is what we can expect later today. Brisbane, 23 degrees, mostly sunny. Sydney, 19 degrees and sunny. Melbourne, 13 degrees, shower or two. Canberra, 13, mostly sunny. Hobart, 10, with showers easing. Darwin, 33 degrees and sunny. Adelaide, it will be 15 degrees, possible shower. Perth, 19 degrees and mostly sunny. That's the plan. Let's play the quiz. Ray has called in from Yeronga. Hello, Ray.
1: Hi, Ashton.
0: Ray, let's kick off with a food question for you.
1: Okay.
0: Is that your go-to topic? Are you a foodie?
1: No, not really. No, I've always got these cilantro and...
0: Oh, yeah. Coriander.
1: These, you know, corianders, yeah.
0: Oh, it tasted like soap. We found that out yesterday.
1: Soap, yeah. A lot of herbs and spices.
0: A lot of food. Have you got a more basic...
1: saffrons and...
0: Yeah, too many spices. Do you have a basic diet?
1: Too many spices. Yeah. A bit spicy this quiz.
0: Well, no spices in this question. I think this is a classic European food question. Let's see if we've got this. The Waldorf salad was named after the Waldorf Astoria Hotel in New York City, where it was first created for a charity ball in 1896. What is the nut which is typically a key ingredient in the Waldorf salad?
1: Pecan.
0: Oh, it's not a pecan. I'm sorry. It is a walnut.
1: Same.
0: Oh, is it?
1: Yeah.
0: Okay.
1: Well, we can use pecan.
0: Okay.
1: You know.
0: Yeah, I'll give you walnut as well. That is the correct.
1: Walnut.
0: Yeah. Walnut.
1: The Waldorf. Yeah. Yeah. What's the, there's one that was invented in Tijuana that's got a name like, like after New York motel.
0: Okay.
1: Hotel.
0: Is that a spice? That would be a spicy salad if it's from Mexico, though, wouldn't it?
1: Yeah, and it's a common one, like
0: Not sure.
1: Waldorf salad. I don't know.
0: Not sure. Not sure of any other New York hotels. But anyway, you're on the board with one point as well. Okay. Second question for you. Famed as a member of the Rat Pack, who died on Christmas Day, 1995?
1: Frank Sinatra.
0: It's not Frank. It was one of the other Rat Packers, but still one point for Walnut for you. Thanks, Ray.
1: All right. Thanks.
0: Harry in the Bay says, sorry, we're all out of Waldorfs. Harry, do you know what the Tijuana salad is? That sounds delicious. I don't know what's... I think it would have a spice in it, though. Maybe cumin? Saffron? Who knows? What's the classic Mexican spice out there? The number to play the quiz is 1300 800 222. Lines are currently... There's one free, but they do clear up not too long from now. And you can text as well, 0437... 774-774. John of Coburg, you mean the Waldorf salad wasn't named after the Muppet? Yeah, it's very disappointing, this quiz. I had to be the bearer of bad news. Harry says the Caesar salad was developed in Mexico by a chef whose first name was Caesar. Okay, so it's nothing to do with the Roman Emperor Caesar. I thought he would have loved a good Caesar salad. Walnut seems like a strong nut that an emperor would like to consume. Peter has called us from Sydney. Hello, Peter.
2: Hello.
0: You study the classical world a lot. Do you think the Roman emperors would have been into walnuts over the
2: years? I don't know, but I know that also the Caesarian section is not named after Julius Caesar.
0: Ah.
2: It's named after Caesar Sinai Hospital in America.
0: Oh, right. So Julius Caesar gets credited with way too many inventions, doesn't he?
2: Yeah, Yeah, I mean, if you think about it, I mean, successfully maintaining the life of the mother giving birth by cutting her open in Roman times probably wasn't a high percentage.
0: No, I think he was more interested in conquering the Gauls, really, wasn't he?
2: Anyway.
0: Okay, well, that's good. So he's been falsely credited with a salad, with a medical procedure. Who knows what's next? Well, we'll find out. Peter, you are on this question about this Rat Pack member, famed as a member of the Rat Pack.
2: Well, do you know, there's a clue in a recent quiz. You were asking us a couple of weeks ago, I think, about the name of the Flintstones dinosaur.
0: Yeah.
2: And people were saying, like, Dino Martin?
0: It was. I thought you might say the Flintstones dinosaur was called Martino, but it is Dino for sure.
2: So I wondered if, you know, you're writing these quiz questions. Oh, quiz questions about Deans. I'll do that.
0: That sounds like a nightlife topic, Dean-based questions.
2: That's right.
0: There was a Ben-based question, wasn't there, on Nightlife the other day? There was a question about Ben Kingsley.
2: Oh, yeah, yeah. It was a couple of night last night, I think.
0: Yes. So Ben's, if you can have Ben's, you can have Deans for sure.
2: Yeah, Deans.
0: Okay, well, that's
2: actually a legitimate category would be the number of American singers of Italian origin who anglicised their names.
0: Yes.
2: That would be, like, there's about 20 of them.
0: Yes. Yeah, there was a lot of pressure in the 50s and 60s as well. I'm not sure anymore if you'd have to do it.
2: Yeah.
0: Once in comedy, someone said you should go by Ash. Ashwin's too ethnic. Just go by Ash. But I think the win's not hard, is it? People can handle a good win on the end of your name.
2: Can I just say that that is... No, sorry, I shouldn't.
0: You can say it as long as...
2: a monocultural...
0: It was a monocultural comic. Thing. It was from an older comic who'd been doing it 30 years and who had anglicised his name, actually, and he said, oh, look, Ash Sidcar's more marketable, so, yeah, drop the win. But
2: well, yeah,
0: I never did.
2: People have been advised to change their names for no particularly good reason for decades.
0: Yes.
2: Priscilla White was told to change it to Cilla Black because it was catchier.
0: Oh, right. And, you know, it's all marketing. Have you ever... Is this your real name, Peter, from Sydney?
2: Oh,
0: or you
2: how
0: actually,
2: would you know?
0: See, I wouldn't know.
2: Well, you would if you look on Facebook. That's another story.
0: That's true. Yeah. No, you're straight up. I can tell. Well, you're on the board, Peter, from Sydney, if that is your real name, with 1 point. Your second question.
2: Yes.
0: In law, what is the name for evidence that does not directly prove something, but allows the fact finder to draw a reasonable inference about it based on that evidence?
2: Would it be circumstantial evidence?
0: It is circumstantial evidence. Dino Martin, circumstantial evidence. That's 2 points for you tonight, Peter.
2: And I will sing very briefly a line from Procol Harum's A Whiter Shade of Pale, which is based on a Bach air on a G string. So I'll just sing, and so it was that later, as the miller told his tale, that a face at first, I should have started higher, that a face at first just ghostly turned a whiter shade of pale.
0: Beautiful. Ringing through the airways. Thank you, Peter.
2: No worries.
0: Was that the Canterbury Tales as well? There was a miller in the story, wasn't there? Was that about him wandering around telling miller tales? Who knows? Trev has joined us from Surfers Paradise. Hi, Trev.
3: Hello. How are you, Ashwin?
0: I'm good this evening. We've had Dean Martin. We've had circumstantial evidence. I will move you to the continent of Europe, Trev. Did you ever travel there on a gap year?
3: No, I've never been to mainland Europe. I've been to England and Britain, but no, I haven't.
0: Hmm.
3: I apologise to those who think I'm a bit limited because I haven't been to the Louvre.
0: No, I don't think anyone's looking down on you. You're often a...

0: a fan favourite in the text message line, but your British experience may help you with this question, Trev. Here it is. Due to the high costs of aerospace research, in 1962, Britain and France agreed to coordinate on building what airliner?
1: Would have been the Concorde, the big aardvark.
0: Yes, the Concorde. Did you ever get to fly in the old Cord?
1: Oh, God, I flew on it all the time. They wouldn't take off unless I was on board.
0: Well, I was assuming you were doing telco work back then. They would have flown you around the world teaching people about text messages on Concorde.
1: They used to line up and go, hey, it's Frankie, let's put him on the Concorde. Yeah. You know what? Yeah. It never happened.
0: No. Now it's gone. None of us can fly the Concorde. Well, that's one for you. You've nailed that question despite never having been to Mother Europe, except England.
1: Yeah. As I said, I apologise to the travellers.
0: Apology accepted. Your second question. The Olmec civilization, O-L-M-E-C civilization, emerged in the land occupied by which modern-day country?
1: Olmec. Well, I can discount the continent of Australia because I do know nearly all the names of the people that I look at Tyndale maps. But Olac.
0: Olmec. O-L-M-E-C. Olmec.
1: Olmec. It sounds Northern European. I'll go Poland.
0: It's not Poland today or in the past, unfortunately, Trev, but you've got us on the board with 1 point.
1: Well, thank the good Lord for that, Ashwin.
0: Thanks, Trev. Let's chat another night.
1: Good night.
0: Concorde, you are correct, Harry, in the bay. Philip says, many listeners will recall Basil Fawlty, John Cleese of Fawlty Towers fame, when asked to provide a Waldorf salad, trying to buy Waldorfs. I vaguely remember that. It's interesting there was only 8 or 9 episodes of that whole series. I think we remember it wrong. It feels like Coronation Street, doesn't it? Like it had been going a lot longer, but not the case. Let's see if Cameron from South Perth can join the points tonight. Hi, Cameron.
2: How are you?
0: I'm good. We're on this question about the Olmec civilization, O-L-M-E-C, Olmec. They emerged in a land occupied by which modern-day country, Cameron? It's not Poland.
2: I'll have to give this one bit. Give it to me again, please.
0: So it's the Olmec civilization, O-L-M-E-C. For Mary, E.C., Olmec civilization.
2: Olmec. Well, for the moment, but better choice, I'll just say Mexico.
0: It is Mexico. Well done.
2: Oh, it is Mexico.
0: Yeah, they made the giant heads. You know the giant head statues?
2: Yeah, I'm with you.
0: That's theirs.
2: You're talking about names. I'm one of the very few, probably the only person you know.
0: Yeah.
2: That's licensed to use a change of name.
0: Wait, what do you...
2: I assume the name and I'm licensed to use it.
0: Oh, so this is your radio name, Cameron from South Perth?
2: No, that's the name that I'm licensed to use.
0: Oh, okay.
2: The licence issued by the Minister for Justice in West Australia.
0: Oh, I didn't know
2: that. Licensed me to assume my name.
0: Oh, okay, wow. What did you start with?
2: Well, my father and myself, my parents named me after my father, and we got 2 Roberts in the family.
0: Yeah.
2: And the father and I were in business together, and it was just so bloody confusing. He was taking my mail, I was taking his phone calls.
0: Right.
2: And so I applied to the Minister for Justice, and he licensed me to assume the name of Cameron.
0: Oh, that's you've got the government seal of approval for Cameron.
2: Yeah, I carry a license. Well, I don't carry a license, but I have the license. Yeah.
0: Oh, that's a high. I like it. I like you had to split with the. So, what does your father go by then?
2: Well, he still stays as Robert, but I instead of he used Robert, me Robert in the same business.
0: Yeah.
2: He's Robert, and I'm now.

0: Cameron.
1: You've moved to Cameron. Yeah, is Cameron Scottish? Did you have to feel a little more Scottish when you occupied that name?
0: Oh, my father was born in Scotland.
1: Robert's Scottish as well, I think.
0: Yeah.
1: Okay. All right, well, that's good. Well, you've nailed the Mexico question. 1 point for you. Second question for you. Brazil is the world's largest coffee bean producer and has been for over 150 years. Many other top coffee-producing nations, though, are in South America and Central America. But what Southeast Asian country is actually the second largest producer of coffee?
0: I think it's Thailand.
1: Not Thailand, unfortunately, Cameron. But you still got one.
0: Very good. Thank you.
1: Thank you for calling in. Chris says precursors of the Maya. That's right, wasn't it? It went Olmecs, Mayans, Aztecs in that region, well before Mexico was around. But they made the giant heads and the small jade statues. So quite a mysterious civilization, the Olmecs. We don't talk about them enough. When was the last time the news mentioned the Olmecs? It's definitely a black hole in our reporting. Helen has called in from Healesville. Hello, Helen.
2: Good morning, Ashwin. I'm glad you're good.
1: Yeah, well, tonight I was wondering, are you a coffee drinker?
2: I do love my coffee. Yes, I do.
1: Do you think about where it comes from?
2: Well, I knew Brazil was the highest producing country, but I'm not sure in Southeast Asia.
1: Well, we've ruled out one. It's not Thailand.
2: Yep. All right, I'll try Indonesia.
1: Not Indonesia. Unfortunately, Helen, that's
2: okay.
1: Chat to you another night.
2: Yes, thanks for the opportunity. Have a good night.
1: Thank you for calling in. Leroy in Penrith, you are correct about this country that is a coffee-producing giant. If you'd like to join the quiz as well, I mentioned it does quieten out a few minutes in, so you can give me a call on 1300 800 222. There's plenty of lines free, 1300 800 222. To play the quiz, 1 point for every correct answer. We draw the winner at the end. So everyone who scores a point is eligible to win. Ray has called us from Perth. Hello, Ray.
3: Hi, how you going there?
1: Good, Ray. Let's have a look at... You have a chance of passing on this one, actually, if you want to. The second largest coffee producer in the world after Brazil. Did you want to have a go or pass on
3: it? Yeah, I'll have a go at it, please.
1: What is it?
3: Shall we try Vietnam?
1: Vietnam is correct. Very good. Have you tried some Vietnamese coffee?
3: Oh, I wouldn't know the difference between Vietnamese coffee and Brazil's coffee.
1: No, me neither.
3: Coffee's coffee.
1: Coffee, yeah. I find it too bitter, so it all tastes the same to me. Let's see if I can put a second question to you. Which long-running musical features the song Food, Glorious Food?
3: Oliver.
1: Oliver is correct. 2 points for you, Ray. Thanks for calling in.
3: Thank you very much.
1: Tina, you're right about Vietnam, as is Joyce from Perth. If anyone has an idea of how Vietnamese coffee tastes, is it different in any way? You can text us on 0437 774 774. It's fun to pick up facts about the world we live in, which I think is one of the benefits of this quiz, just learning facts about our world beyond anything else. But you still get to win the fridge magnet. One line free, 1300 800 222 is the number to call in. Johnny Chicken Tooth joins us again. Hello, Johnny.
4: Hey, hello, Ash. I thought we were abbreviating it to JCT for your sake.
1: Yeah, I like JCT, but I thought I could open with Johnny Chicken Tooth just in case no one's met you before.
4: Bloody good. You've done MC work before, I can tell.
1: Because otherwise they'd figure it out. Maybe they think it stands for Jumbuck Coriander Trombone, and I don't want them thinking that.
4: Well, I'm way too Australian to think a different way, so I'm going to leave that right alone.
1: Johnny Chicken Teeth is the way. So you didn't get the fridge magnet last night. Is the fridge still bare, or did you put something else on it as a placeholder?
4: Rub it in. I'm not going to move a bloody fridge just because it's out of whack magnetically. I'm going to keep going despite all of these offers of people trying to tart their magnets that they don't want because they got them under dubious circumstances,
1: right.
4: Mr. Bradbury.
1: So you refused to accept any of those offers last night?
4: Yeah, it was shameful. Would you?
1: No, you felt like a charity case, didn't you? It was a bit condescending.
4: Yeah, look, I don't think the person meant to be condescending. I thought that they were just being greedy and disrespectful to the magnet.
1: That's right.
4: But that's like,
1: Maybe it's non-transferable. Okay, JCT, let's see if we can get you on the board then with your first question. Have another go at the magnet tonight.
4: Can I entertain you with you were talking about facts. Can I entertain you with a fact that I think is absolutely horrid and that always frustrates me?
1: Sure.
4: 99% of body parts that are women specific are named after men. Surprise!
1: Oh, I did not know that.
4: It kind of makes sense only because of who was able to name body parts and who wasn't, but it just shits me that it just the patriarchy runs deep and powerful and ubiquitous.
1: That's definitely an issue. That's almost an issue for a story. I think, thank you for bringing that up. That's almost a topic to talk about with an anatomist or a linguist, I think, for future episodes. Yep. So good editorial work. Thanks, JCT. Okay, your question tonight.
4: Yes.
1: In the harbour of which city was the Greenpeace flagship Rainbow Warrior sunk in 1985?
4: It was either Christchurch or... it was Despicable Act by the French.
1: Mm-hmm.
4: And there was a massive cover-up that was almost embarrassing in the way that they got caught. I'm just trying to think of the things that I do recall about it. It took a long time for it to come to justice.
1: It was a major incident between these two countries, and it's still mentioned by New Zealand. But
4: yeah, because the French dared to call out nuclear testing, and they banned nuclear ships from their harbours.
1: Yeah,
4: and this is what the French did back. This is what the French government of that time did.
1: Very much.
4: Christchurch or Auckland? Given that Auckland is probably the most obvious, but I'm going to take a chance on Auckland.
1: It is Auckland. One point for you.
4: Now I feel guilty if I won the magnets tonight based on that horrible act. Yep. Anyway.
1: All right, here's a second question. I think this is trickier than...
4: By the way, just another brief fact that you might not have known. Trev from Surfers Paradise, he's being way too modest. The name Trevor actually translates to Concord in French.
1: I thought it sounded very class. He always tries to play the working man character, doesn't he? But he's probably dining on caviar, travelling the world on his little jet.
4: I actually love Trev and what he brings. And in the previous show to yours, he was very apologetic during the quiz. He was again tonight. Seriously, Trev, I hope you're okay and you don't need to apologise, mate. You're you're a hero of a man to me.
1: You are. You're very much loved in the line, Trevor. So no need for that. Well,
4: I think we all know why your smoke detector keeps going off too. But as long as it's medicinal, you'll be right.
1: It didn't go off tonight. Because I don't want to probe anymore. I think I've asked too many times what that alarm's for. Okay.
4: Fair enough.
1: Your question. The Wade-Giles method is a romanization system for translating which Asian language?
4: Wade-Giles method. And I love my words.
1: Mm.
4: So it's used for translating a language. So it'd have to be either an obscure one or one that Westerners find difficult.
1: Yeah, an Asian language in particular.
4: All right, well, I'm going to go with the biggest one. I'm going to say Chinese.
1: It is Chinese. Yeah, Mandarin Chinese in particular gets Wade-Giles using Romanization. That's 2 points for you, JCT.
4: Hey, Ash, would you indulge me two things? May I do a bit of a song to increase my chance of a magnet?
1: Give me a little dash of something.
4: And can I just reflect something back to you about your job?
1: Sure.
4: I've been studying speech analysis for a long time.
1: Yes.
4: And in your job, you don't get to see the people you hear, but I guess you draw a picture of them.
1: Yeah.
4: As an example, I've never met, what's his name, Bando, but listening to the way, what he did to that song last night, I can actually guess his surname. Ooh. So I'm sure that Bando's surname is Lism.
1: Vandalism, okay.
4: Given the way that he sang that song, so I'm sure, Vando, I reckon your name is Vandalism.
1: Vando, you have the right of reply any time during the quiz if you want to call in as well to that attack.
4: Yeah. But the hills were alive, but it wasn't with the sound of music.
1: We got Trevor on the alarm, Vando's got his siren horn, you've got your fridge, everyone's got their little prop in the background, so yeah, give us a dash.
4: My fridge is not a prop, it's a problem, so get it right, mate.
1: It is.
4: All right, so this little brief part of the song relates to a quiz question from last night.
1: Yeah.
4: How do you do, I see you met my faithful handyman. He's just a little brought down because when you knocked, he thought you were the candy man. Don't get strung up by the way I look. Don't judge a book by its cover. I'm not much of a girl by the light of day, but by night I'm one hell of a lover. I'm just a sweet transvestite from transsexual Transylvania.
1: Oh, this is taking us into Rocky Horror Picture Show?
4: Yep.
1: Oh, lovely. Yeah, okay.
4: It's Tony Abbott's favourite song.
1: Oh, gosh. Yep. Okay, thank you, Johnny, for calling in. That is your points on the board. Vanda, you can call in as well with your right of reply. You are correct, Leroy, in the text message line about the language, as is Stuart's. Raish has just sent an applause. Okay, that's a long text. I'll get to that one a bit later. Jenny, you're right about Auckland Harbour. Harry in the Bay went for Wellington, no. I can imagine why you choose the capital city, but it was Auckland Harbour where the Rainbow Warrior was sunk. Rodney has called in from Warburton. Hello, Rodney.
5: Good morning. How are you?
1: I'm good, Rodney. You seem quite chipper as well. Has it been a lovely day?
5: It's been an interesting evening shift.
1: Oh, what's your work, if you can share?
5: I work in aged care.
1: Okay. So you've had some good conversations with people?
5: Yeah, it's nice. Well, putting them to bed is easier than getting them up. Let's put it that
1: right.
5: way.
1: Yeah. Yeah. More peaceful, I guess, and it's a nice time of night. Well, let's see if we can get you on the board, Rodney, with your question. What is measured by an anemometer? So it's A-N-E-M, anemometer.
5: The blood pressure, wouldn't it?
1: Not blood pressure, unfortunately. Rodney, you're still stuck in the aged care world, aren't you? You're choosing our medical equipment there.
5: No, way off there.
1: That's okay. No, I'd never heard this word either, but it's not blood pressure tonight. But we'll get you on the board another night.
5: No, not one of mine. Kia ora. Kia ora. And I must say that when I first went to New Zealand, they were still talking about the Rainbow Warrior.
1: Yes.
5: Years and years and years. I mean, it happened years before I even got there, and it was still a big thing.
1: It was their first real military-style attack on the country because it feels so peaceful and remote and out of the way. So it really annoyed the country.
5: It was funny. You get the Polynesians and the Pakehas and white people and everyone else would talk, and you get a French person, and the first thing that would come up was, what are you going to do, sink another boat?
1: That was the vibe.
5: The country just does not like the French anymore.
1: I think now it's fine, because then there was the underarm bowling incident with Australia. There was the Rainbow Warrior, which was a much more serious incident with France. There's always something, but in general, that did not go down too well with the country, but many years have passed.
5: Anyway, have a good night, guys.
1: You too, Rodney.
5: And go Australia.
1: Go Australia. Thanks for calling in, Rodney. Harry, you're correct as to what an anemometer measures, as are you, Michael. It's a strange instrument. I had not heard of this. Bob has called in from Greenacre. Hi, Bob.
6: G'day, Ash. How you doing?
1: I'm good. I'm wondering if this is from your world, anemometer. Did you spend some time in the military, didn't you?
6: No.
1: Air Force?
6: No, I was in the Veteran Boxers Association.
1: Ah, okay. I knew about the boxing world, and I thought there must have been some military work as well. But that's okay.
6: My father has had about 7 or 8 books written about him, about the Anzacs in the Second World War, particularly the Greek campaign.
1: Was it your father that was in the Air Force?
6: No, my uncle was the O-1 disciplinary of Fairburn Air Force Base.
1: Well, he might have been on top of this question. It's called an anemometer, A-N-E-M-O-meter. What does it measure?
6: Is it the measurement of how high you are, the air pressure?
1: Can you give me a more specific definition of what it's measuring to do? Yeah, you're sort of close on air, but what is it measuring?
6: Well, my uncle held the world record for a little while of jumping from a helicopter at 30,000 feet, which is incredible.
1: Yeah.
6: I think it's to do with the air pressure of people's height when they're in the planes.
1: Not quite air pressure, but I think you're really close with this one, Bob. So I'll see if the next person can pin it down a bit more.
6: Okay, no worries, Ash.
1: Thank you, Bob, for calling in. Oh, Philip says, Ash, and apologies if I misheard, but Auckland is not New Zealand's capital, which is Wellington. No, someone had... Oh, okay. All right, I thought you were saying Wellington was where the harbour incident happened. No, that's correct. It was Auckland Harbour. Of course, yeah, Wellington is the capital, but it happened in Auckland Harbour, the Rainbow Warrior incident. If you're a Kiwi, do they still talk about the Rainbow Warrior incident? Have the French been forgiven all these years later? Heather has called in from Neil. Hi, Heather.
7: Evening, Ash.
1: Would you like to pass on this question or have a go at the anemometer?
7: I'm going to have a wild guess and say it's wind speed.
1: Yes, that was slightly more precise than air pressure related, but wind speed and direction is what it measures.
7: They use that in rifle shooting.
1: Oh, do they? Oh, I guess it's quite useful.
7: Yeah. So for mugs like me who are really lousy at maths, you get a little booklet with your rifle shooting and you have the flags, little pictures of flags on it and little waves on the flags, and that gives you a guess as to what the wind speed is. Oh. So when you're lining up the target and you try and make a guesstimate as to how to alter your crosshairs to hit the target.
1: So you have to shoot left a little bit sometimes.
7: Yeah, that one.
1: Harry has just said it's pronounced anemometer. Sorry about that. Anemometer. Thank you, Harry, as well. Maybe from the target shooting world. There, Harry. He's got it. Okay, let's get you. That's one for you, Heather. Second question is, what type of car did Doc Brown and Marty McFly use to time travel in Back to the Future?
7: Oh, good grief. it was a sporty thing.
1: Yeah, it was.
7: I think, and it was an American car.
1: Yeah.
7: I think it was a type of Chevrolet. And that's about the best I can do.
1: I can't give, it may have been that broader, but it's not the answer, unfortunately, Heather.
7: No. But one can only try.
1: No, you got us on the board with wind speed.
7: Yeah. Well, I'm trying to get ready for a wok party tomorrow night.
1: Wait, a what party?
7: I'm having the wok out.
1: Oh, like wok cooking, a cooking party?
7: Yes.
1: Oh, it's a lot of stir fries out in the evening sky.
7: Yes.
1: Oh, that's...
7: A 44-gallon drum with a little wok on top.
1: Oh, what's your go-to stir fry dish in the wok?
7: I do a chicken and vegetable and a beef and black bean sauce.
1: Yum. Oh, that's good. Okay. Sounds good. Thank you, Heather.
7: I know you're drooling now.
1: I used to love buying squid and black bean in 15 years ago, and I've never found that quite black bean sauce again. So it's bringing back good black bean sauce memories.
7: All good.
1: Thanks, Heather. Many of you have this correct, the car that was in Back to the Future. You know, the doors open at the side like it's a Falcon ready to take off. Steve has called in from Tokenwall. Hello, Steve.
8: Hello, Ash. Finally, I get one I know.
1: Yeah, this was a classic movie series. Did you used to watch it back in the day?
8: Yeah, it was actually on last night when I was up. I was flicking through the Fox channels. It was on one of the old thingos. And, it was Back to the Future 3 and when they were way out west.
1: My favourite one. He just wanted to live in the Wild West.
8: Yeah, and it's a DeLorean.
1: DeLorean is correct as well. Which was your favourite Back to the Future?
8: I reckon 2.
1: That's when he goes to the future, doesn't he? 2018 or something.
8: Yes.
1: Flying skateboards.
8: Yeah, the first one he goes back to the 50s. The second one he goes into the future. Then the second one he goes back about 100 years to the west.
1: Yeah. Okay, that
8: was good. I loved it. Yeah.
1: Good series. 1 point for you. Second question. Who directed Terminator 2, Judgment Day?
8: Oh.
1: Quite a famous director, this one.
8: Oh, I think I know it, but I'm going to see if I can go get a steel esky at the op shop tomorrow.
1: A what at the op shop?
8: A steel esky.
1: Oh, right, okay. You're going along
8: I win the fridge magnet, I can put it on it and take it travelling with me.
1: I love it. That'll be a good... We've never had an outdoor photo of the esky, so if you do win it, take it travelling and send us some snaps.
8: Yeah, take it on tour.
1: Yeah, very much. You could go along to Heather's outdoor walk party with your esky.
8: Oh, yeah. Only an hour and 15 to go until kickoff anyway.
1: Yeah, not long for the World Cup game, and we'll keep you posted on that. But Terminator 2 Judgment Day, who directed that?
8: I think it might have been James Cameron.
1: James Cameron is correct. That is two points for you tonight, Steve.
8: Thanks, mate.
1: Thank you for calling in.
8: Congratulations too, Ash, on the extension.
1: Oh, I appreciate that. Yeah, thank you for calling in.
8: Oh, good, mate.
1: Cheers. Yeah, I'll be around till December with Stuart looking after the program. Leroy, you are correct. It was James Cameron. Ray from Atlanta, also Italy tonight, is saying it's the DeLorean. I went to the factory in Belfast some years ago with our mate. What a city. What a country. Guinness and DeLoreans. That is a fun combination for a country, isn't it, to make Guinness and DeLoreans. Anthony has called in from Timora. Hello, Anthony.
9: Yes, hi, Ashton. How are you?
1: I'm well tonight as well. Have you ever been to Belfast or Dublin and enjoyed the Irish magic?
9: No, unfortunately not. I've spent all my life in New South Wales and Victoria, visited Victoria.
1: A lovely part of the world as well.
9: Yes, that's right.
1: Well, let's see if we can get you on the board. We have a nursery rhyme question, which is a bit different. In the nursery rhyme about five little pigs, not the three little pigs, in the nursery rhyme about five little pigs, what did the second little pig do?
9: The five little pigs stayed home.
1: He did. It was slowly coming back to you, wasn't it, that childhood song? Okay, that's 1 point for you. Second question. Who plays the role of the Prime Minister in the 2003 Christmas film Love Actually?
9: Hugh Grant.
1: Hugh Grant is correct. 2 points for you, Anthony. Thanks for calling in.
9: That's great. Yeah, thanks for having me on the show.
1: Lovely to have you on as well. I think that might be the first time I've spoken to Anthony, perhaps. So thank you for calling in. Oh, Leroy in Perth says stayed home. Morgan says stayed home. I almost forgot what question I'd asked, and I was like, they're just telling me what they're doing tonight. But yes, the second little pig stayed home. Tara has called in from the road. Hello, Tara.
10: How are you tonight, Aspen?
1: Good. Has it been a good one for you too?
10: It has been.
1: Well, let's see what question we have for you. Okay. How many hoops are used in a game of garden croquet? Classic game of garden croquet. How many hoops?
10: Croquet?
1: Yeah.
10: Tell me, did the coffee question get answered?
1: Okay, let me go to... Oh, yes, that was Vietnam.
10: Yeah, I knew that one.
1: Yeah.
10: All right, how many hoops in croquet?
1: Yeah.
10: I'll say,
1: no,
10: you've touched it. You get up to,
1: no,
10: all the answers up until now, and then you give me one that I don't
1: know. No one plays croquet anymore so much, so.
10: No. I'm just going to have a guess. I'll say 11.
1: It's not 11. You were picking a cricket team number, but not 11 tonight, Tara.
10: Yes, I wouldn't have a clue, so it's just a wild guess.
1: No, it's not a bad number, but thanks for calling in tonight.
10: Thanks, mate.
1: Hoops. I don't know. Does anyone still croquet? I feel like if you have a back garden, you're more likely to use it for cricket. Bring out a wheelie bin, some wickets, a ball, that's it. You're correct, Morgan, though. You might be a croquet player. You are very correct on that. Charles has called in from Dimboola. Hello, Charles.
11: Hello.
1: Charles, if you have a back garden free, what sport are you playing?
11: Well, I'd be playing croquet.
1: Wait, croquet or cricket?
11: Both.
1: Oh, wow. Okay. Well, you might know the answer to this then. How many hoops are used in a game of croquet?
11: Six.
1: Six is right. Okay. Right. Okay. So, have you? Yeah.
11: It's interesting. I'm a croquet player.
1: Yeah.
11: You can vary the game. You can play up to, generally, you're playing third to 13. You play the first six clockwise.
1: Yeah.
11: Then you go a second, and you play the same hoops again, anti-clockwise.
1: Ah, I didn't know that. And is it also pronounced croquet?
11: Croquet or croquet, yeah.
1: Croquet, interesting. Okay, so you go clockwise, anti-clockwise. Is it exciting? As a croquet player, is there a lot of drama in the game?
11: Can be. So look, it's a very simple layout. The 13th hoop is actually the third and 10th hoop. So the third hoop becomes 10, and you play from the 12th hoop, which was on the from the first round hoop 5.
1: Hmm.
11: You play back to the third to the 10th hoop, and then come play forward, and that's your 13th hoop.
1: Oh, it's a real sense of satisfaction then as well from going both directions and coming back. So. No, you've defended the game. Oh, it's exciting. Tara, if you're listening, you can have a go at it at some point. Well, that's 1 point for you, Charles, for that one. Your second question. The following is a line from which film directed by Martin Scorsese? Never rat on your friends and keep your mouth shut.
11: Oh, crikey, what's the name of the film?
1: Martin Scorsese film.
11: I haven't heard of it. Must have been awkward, isn't it?
1: That's okay.
11: Martin Scorsese, very talented director.
1: Very good director. And
11: Look, he makes some...
1: That's okay. If you don't know, have a guess, and otherwise we'll see if someone else... It feels like it's on the tip of your tongue, but have a guess.
11: You'll have to get someone else to answer that one. I'm sorry.
1: That's okay. You've got 1 point for the croaky game. Thanks, Charles.
11: Thanks, Ashwin.
1: And Harry has offered a correction, which I was thinking about at the time I was saying it. It was getting a little complicated in my answer. Guinness is brewed in Dublin and DeLorean were built in Belfast. That's two different countries, very much so. Northern Ireland, part of the United Kingdom. Dublin, part of the Republic of Ireland, but culturally, certainly connected parts of the world. Chris has called in from Redbank. Hello, Chris.
12: G'day, how you going?
1: I'm good. Now, you have... Well, we're on this question, actually. We do have to answer this because it's only been tried once. The following is a line from which film directed by Martin Scorsese? Never rat on your friends and keep your mouth shut.
12: Pass. I can't pass.
1: Not on this one.
10: It sounds like a Godfather
12: movie. Is it the one with two locks, smoking barrels or something?
1: It's not that. We've got a duo tonight. Who's in the car with you there, Chris?
12: My wife.
1: Oh, good. I like this. Are you pulled over? It's on the side of the road somewhere.
12: We have.
10: Yes, I committed.
12: Safety first.
1: I like it. I felt like I heard an indicator and you were just pulling over to join the quiz, but...
12: That's two you've got right. So there's 2 points for you.
1: Yeah, good. I'm on the board. See if I can take the magnet. Well, are you on a road trip somewhere?
12: We farm poultry, so we're just going up to do some things on the farm.
1: Oh, good. Oh, good. Looking after the chickens while they're sleeping. Well, let's see if we've got it. Yeah, it's a Martin Scorsese film. Have a guess if you know.
12: I've never heard of him, so...
1: Oh, okay.
12: Batman Forever.
1: not tonight, but go look after the chickens, Chris, and hopefully we'll chat another night.
12: Thanks, mate.
1: Thank you, Chris, and wife. Sorry, I didn't get your wife's name as well, but thank you for calling in tonight. Pearl has called in from Darwin. Hi, Pearl.
13: Hello, Ashwin. How are you going?
1: I'm good tonight. I've just realised there's 5 minutes to the news, so I'll go slightly rapid fire for our last group of callers. But did you want to pass on that question, the Martin Scorsese film?
13: Yes, please. I don't watch movies.
1: Okay, pass on that. Your question, a phrase often attributed to Mark Twain is that there are three types of lies. Lies, damned lies, and what?
13: Sorry, I didn't understand that.
1: Okay, so there's a phrase that Mark Twain made saying there are three types of lies. Lies, damned lies, and something else. What's that last thing?
13: I don't know. Can I pass and sing a song?
1: I'll let you do the song, but no points for passing because you've already passed one, so that was your question. But give us a quick dash of a song.
13: Once a jolly swagman sat by a billabong under the shade of a coolabah tree. Do you know what the jolly swagman's name was, Ashwin?
1: I don't think it gets mentioned in the song, does it?
13: Well, it does, actually.
1: Coolabah? No, it wouldn't be coolabah.
13: No.
1: Oh, no. I don't know.
13: Andy sang, Andy watched, Andy waited while his billy boiled.
1: Okay. I like it. I missed that the whole time, Phil. Thank you for calling in.
13: Do I get a point?
1: Yeah.

0: you on the board for your points and your joke. Thank you for calling in as well. Andy has called in from Batemans Bay. Hello, Andy.
1: I think the swagman was called Jolly, wasn't it?
0: There's so many options. I've never heard that twist on the song anyway. So, yeah, let's see if we can get you on the board too, Andy. Oh, it's the phrase, the question that Pearl didn't get, a phrase often attributed to Mark Twain, is that there are three types of lies. Lies, damned lies, and what?
1: Just the one that springs to mind is goddamn lies.
0: Oh, who said that? Was that someone else? It's not that one. It's a twist on the sentence. So unfortunately, that's not the answer, Andy. Thank you, though.
1: No worries. Good.
0: Thanks for calling in. Andy from Batemans Bay. Anne-Marie has called in from North Ringwood. Hello, Anne-Marie.
2: Oh, hello, Ashwin.
0: Would you like to pass on the Mark Twain quote?
2: No, I'd like to pass, please.
0: That is a pass question. If you want to come back to it, you can. Anyone else? Your question, known for its sweet and grassy flavour, which six-letter ingredient, beginning with P, adds a green colour to Asian desserts?
2: Can you repeat that, please?
0: Sure. It's a flavour you might hear of. It's a food. It's known for quite a sweet and grassy flavour. It's got six letters in the name, and it begins with P, and it gives a green colour to Asian desserts.
2: Green colour?
0: Yeah.
2: Beginning with P?
0: Yes.
2: Oh.
0: Have a guess if you know, Emery.
2: No, there's anything I could think of that's green as matcha, but it's just an M.
0: Yeah.
2: Hey.
0: Much is more famous than this, but it still gets mentioned a bit, this one.
2: When you say Asian, can you narrow it down to a country?
0: You hear it in Southeast Asian desserts, ice creams and cakes and things, you'll see that mentioned. Have a guess, Emery, just because we're a bit close to the news.
2: I can't think. No.
0: We'll see if someone else knows, but I'm calling another night.
2: Okay, thanks, Ashwin.
0: Thank you for calling in, Emery. Vando has joined us. Vando, we're so close to the news. Sorry about that, but you got mentioned tonight. Hello.
3: Yeah, you know, I heard that. Thank you, Johnny Chicken Tooth. You're pretty funny.
0: Yeah.
3: All right, so I know Goodfellas, unless the green thing, it's a Goodfellas was the music with the rat, because I think Al Pacino says it to Ray Liotta.
0: He does, yeah. So that's a point for you. That was a past question on Goodfellas.
3: Thank you. The Vando Man can. There you go. That's the fantastic acoustics of this nearly empty warehouse. Yeah. That's all right. And unless the green dessert, is it Palime? I don't know.
0: It's not Palime. It's not Pandan. I think you're our honourable. There's one more after you, Vando. So thanks for calling in.
3: No worries, mate. Have a good one.
0: Cheers. Sam and Harvey WA, just wait on the line. We'll get to you during the news because there's only 20 seconds to go. So what we'll do is we'll draw the winner at the end. We'll cross over to Hollywood and then we'll see how the Australian Chamber Orchestra in particular is going to attract children to watch classical music. It's been an age-old task to get them excited in the sophistication of classical music. How are they doing it? Stick around to find out that. I'm Ashwin Sekar, Stu's producing tonight. If you call in, it's news time.
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0: ABC News with Andrew Kaloupas. The Socceroos are an hour away from beginning their knockout stage at the FIFA World Cup in North America. Here's Henry Hansen.
1: It is do or die for the Socceroos in North America, with Australia just an hour away from facing Egypt in the round of 32 in Dallas. Both sides are chasing a first ever knockout round win at a World Cup, with the green and gold hoping it will be third time lucky and the Pharaohs making their knockout round debut. Egyptian superstar Mohamed Salah looks set to feature despite limping off in his side's final group stage game, while the Socceroos will be hoping to re-find their shooting boots after consecutive goalless showings against the US and Paraguay, with Jordi Bosz shaping as a key attack.

0: King Cog from Right Wing Back.
1: Watch parties are planned at live sites around the country, with some state and territory governments relaxing licensing and trading laws and venues. A huge crowd has gathered once again in the chilly early morning at Melbourne's Fed Square to cheer on the Socceroos against Egypt. Reporter Andy Yu is there.
2: Thousands of people decked out in green and gold are pouring into Fed Square to watch the Socceroos' first match of the knockout stage in the World Cup on the big screen. Excitement is building in the mostly young male crowd, with people chanting Aussie, Aussie, Aussie, oi, oi, oi. There's a strong security and police presence here, and organisers say they've limited entry for fans to one gate. Licensed venues in Melbourne have been allowed to stay open all night to allow patrons to watch the crucial match.
1: The Federal Agriculture Minister, Julie Collins, says there's no evidence yet of mass infections of birds with the H5 strain of avian influenza. Authorities in New South Wales have confirmed they're investigating a suspected positive case of H5 strain in a sick giant petrel at Hawk's Nest, north of Newcastle. Another suspected case has been identified in a giant petrel at Mullaloo, north of Perth. Ms. Collins says the latest cases are not unexpected.
3: But I do want to reiterate that at this point in time, they're single migratory birds, and we have no evidence of any mass mortalities in any other birds or animals in Australia at this point in time.
1: New South Wales Shadow Attorney General Damien Tudorhope says he's stepped down from the front bench to avoid becoming an unnecessary distraction as the state's corruption watchdog holds hearings into Liberal Party donations. Here's Harry Buttonshaw.
4: In a statement, Mr. Tudorhope announced he would step aside until the hearings ended, as the inquiry into political donations involved several people with whom he had close relationships during his career. Earlier this week, the Independent Commission Against Corruption named five people who allegedly sought unlawful donations to recruit or renew New South Wales Liberal Party memberships over a four-year period until 20 ended, as the inquiry into political donations involved several people with whom he had close relationships during his career. Earlier this week, the Independent Commission Against Corruption named five people who allegedly sought unlawful donations to recruit or renew New South Wales Liberal Party memberships over a four-year period until 2023. Mr. Tudorhope says there is no suggestion of any wrongdoing by him and that he is not under investigation.
1: The United Nations Human Rights Council has held an emergency session on Sudan as fears grow of an imminent attack on the city of El Obeid by the paramilitary Rapid Support Forces. UN Human Rights Chief Volker Turk says the agency's investigation has found a human rights catastrophe is unfolding.
5: We found the RSF and allied militia committed war crimes and crimes against humanity, including mass killings, summary executions, sexual violence and torture. These crimes were foreseen with repeated warnings by myself and my office, but they were not prevented.
1: Britain's National Crime Agency has announced it's stepping up efforts to tackle sexual offending and domestic violence in cases where the victims have been drugged and the abuse filmed. The BBC's Lebo DiSecco reports.
6: The drugging and raping of women, often filmed and uploaded online, is no longer an isolated offence, says the National Crime Agency. It is increasingly sophisticated and enabled by online forums. Since October 2025, the agency has identified more than 270 individuals linked to such abuse and forums, leading to at least 8 arrests and 8 victims safeguarded. Because of the nature of the offence, it is often hard for victims to recall precisely what happened. The Crown Prosecution Service says this requires new responses from police.
1: To sport, the Sydney Swans have returned to the AFL's winners list, bouncing back from last week's defeat to Brisbane with a 35-point victory over the Western Bulldogs at the SCG. And Adelaide has held off a fast-finishing West Coast to record a 25-point win in Perth. ABC News.
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8: Good morning again. We are about to announce the quiz winner and then take you over to Hollywood today. There's some interesting news going on, not just the Facebook movie from many years ago. I guess our generation's equivalent is an AI movie about Sam Altman, the creator of OpenAI,

which makes ChatGPT. There's a movie about him, perhaps not the most flattering movie, and there's been a decision by the distributor not to release it for now. Maybe it'll be passed on. So we'll tell you the story of that and what else is going on in Hollywood. Quick run of the temperatures before we find out who won the quiz. Brisbane, 23 degrees today, mostly sunny. Sydney, 19 degrees and sunny. Melbourne, it will be 13 degrees, shower or two. Canberra, 13 with a shower or two. Mostly sunny, sorry. Canberra, 13, mostly sunny. Hobart, 10 degrees, showers easing. Darwin, 33 degrees and sunny. Adelaide, 15 degrees and a possible shower. Perth, 19 degrees, mostly sunny. A couple of text messages for you because we're about to explain in 25 or so minutes how to make classical music fun for children. So if you would like to get your child

0: has texted in to say, if JCT, which is Johnny Chicken Tooth, consents to forwarding his contact address, I have a 2026 nightlife magnet I will gladly post to him. That's from Carlton Kane. Much love, Ashwin and Stu. Okay, Stuart, producer of the show, has joined in. We have not checked this with the Reserve Bank of Australia. Are there any is it a transferable currency, the magnet?
1: Look, I wouldn't necessarily call it a transferable currency, but also it feels a bit like stolen valor. You know what I mean? I mean, the whole point is that the it says that you've won the quiz. I don't know. It wouldn't feel right.
0: I love stealing valor.
1: What do you mean you love stealing valor? How often do you do it?
0: Okay, I haven't done it very often, but I like the idea of having, you know, a six pack without any work.
1: Oh, put man, in, wouldn't that
0: or,
1: be nice?
0: Or just being 6'5" without, you know, if you could flick your fingers and just be totally a different person with lots of valor. I would do that without the work.
1: Honestly, look, I can understand it. But those are all like, you would think that perhaps maybe the height might be a vanity thing. But I feel like people worry about like, oh, I want a six pack easy. Yeah. I mean, you're only ever a better person if you're in good physical shape. So I don't really see the detriment of it other than obviously you need to work for it, you know. Goals are pain and pain is good for you. And I'm like, I don't know about that, man. I just want to be healthy.
0: Yes, just be healthy. Yeah, exactly. The six pack is overrated. I was trying to choose something a bit silly. Maybe a two pack would be good at this stage. Okay, what happened in our quiz?
1: Oh, well, it's as per usual. It's kind of like a little raffle that we have. Obviously, you answer a question, you get a point. And we have a winner tonight who, as a little preview, might be getting two magnets. So a quick drum roll. It's Johnny Chicken Tooth.
0: Oh, Johnny really won.
1: He actually did. Unironically won. It was very, very close because my little wheel that I spin has a little ticker, obviously, and when it ticks over to the next name, it was slowly inching its way into the next person, but just stayed on Johnny.
0: Congratulations, Johnny, because it is a random computer system that Stu chooses.
1: Indeed.
0: I have one more text that has come in.
1: Mm.
0: Hi, Ashwin. I drove past a sign for Ashwin Parade.
1: Wheel that I spin has a little ticker, obviously, and when it ticks over to the next name, it was slowly inching its way into the next person, but just stayed on Johnny.
0: Congratulations, Johnny, because it is a random computer system that Stu chooses.
1: Indeed.
0: I have one more text that has come in.
1: Mm.
0: Hi, Ashwin. I drove past a sign for Ashwin Parade as the promo played Ashwin on the app. I thought there might be an Ashgrove and Ashley.
1: Yeah, well, we were talking about that. It was Dennis from Denniston were talking about. I need to think. We had Stuart from Stuart Island, but that's in New Zealand. I need to find somewhere a bit more local, I think.
0: Yeah.
1: So I'll have a think.
0: Maybe, and there's, you know, in Springfield near Brisbane, Springfield Lakes was developed by an Indian origin man, Mahasena Thambi. So you might get occasional street names that have his name on it.
1: I have, Sinathambi Boulevard.
0: Boulevard,
1: the main road. I live in that town, actually.
0: Oh, right, okay.
1: So, yeah, I drive on that every day.
0: Yeah, okay. But there's an Ashwin Parade out there. It's out there. Stuart, thanks for coming in.
1: You're welcome.
0: Okay, let's hop over to Hollywood to hear the goss. And then after that, stick around. We'll find out how to make children love classical music. You are listening to ABC Radio Overnights. This is Santana.

0: That's Smooth by Santana featuring Rob Thomas. Latif says mid-70s. I saw Santana at Festival Hall. I can imagine he would have been more in that Latino kind of music sphere, not so much the pop Rob Thomas sound, but he really, yeah, really went mainstream, I think, with that song. So wonderful. That would have been quite the experience. Johnny Chickentooth has messaged to say, by the way, Ash, I'm now offering my signed fridge magnet for bids in $500 lots, beginning at $1,000. Best wishes from JCT International. So if you are a fan of chicken-based memorabilia, it's already on the market. He's the stockbroker of the competition realm, is Johnny Chickentooth. Katie says, having a fridge magnet gifted to you is a hollow victory. It is. It is an earned privilege. I think, Katie, you were right. But it was, yeah, there was a few of them offering some charity to Johnny Chickentooth yesterday. We're talking about how to get kids interested in classical music. Trevor says, Trev from Surfers Paradise here, RE Kids Music, Peter and the Wolf, narrated by Paul Hogan. It's very good. Yeah, I think wolf-based content does well with children, doesn't it? There was Little Red Riding Hood. There's Peter and the Wolf. Lots of good wolf. I mean, kids love wolves, tigers, dinosaurs. Less so moths, I guess. There's different animals that certainly draw them. So let's have that conversation about how to get children interested in classical music in about 15, 20 minutes' time. And we'll check in on Hollywood next.
1: Do you know the next Australian of the Year? Are they raising funds for those in need? Or building a brighter future? Conducting research? Or inspiring future astronauts? See them, hear them, nominate them at australianoftheyear.org.au.
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0: There are some interesting events in Hollywood, including a tech movie about OpenAI. What is the story with it? To fill us all in, Overnight's Hollywood reporter Kevin Ott joins you now. Hello, Kevin.
3: Good morning, Ash.
0: We had the Facebook movie. Now there's an OpenAI movie about founder Sam Altman. What has happened to it?
3: Yeah, so this is interesting. It sounds like a couple of other stories that we've heard over the past year or so. Now, Sam Altman is the founder, creator, CEO of OpenAI, the company that makes ChatGPT. Sam Altman has been called a sort of tech oligarch. He's been described, very unfavorably by a lot of his enemies. And Luca Guadagnino, the director who made, he made Call Me By Your Name, he made Challengers, the tennis movie with Zendaya. He's a very prolific filmmaker. He had made this movie, and he had made it with MGM Studios, which is owned by Amazon. So it's Amazon MGM who he was making the movie with. Andrew Garfield was starring as Sam Altman. And apparently, according to reports of people who have seen it, it did not paint a flattering picture of Sam Altman or Elon Musk, who is also a character in the movie, played by Ike Barinholtz. Now, this movie was going along fine until Amazon made a deal with OpenAI to incorporate OpenAI products more into its workflow. And when they did that, they dropped the movie. So they decided they're not going to sort of stream the movie. They're not going to put it in theaters. They're just not going to distribute it. And they even said this would be better served at another studio. So they actually, I think it sounds like Amazon MGM actually helped Luca Guadagnino and the producers of the movie sort of shop it around. They tried to get A24 to buy it. They tried to get Netflix to buy it. Nobody would bite. Neon, who is very similar to A24 in terms of the content that they produce. They do a lot of sort of indie, thinky kind of movies. They do some good horror movies. They have finally picked it up, so we are going to see it. Probably streaming on Hulu, at least. It might get a theatrical run. We don't know yet.
0: People will probably be more curious about it now that it feels like it's been hushed a little bit in this way.
3: the Streisand effect, right? If you try to get something on the internet to go away, it only serves to make that thing more popular. Yeah. And especially, as I said, this is reminiscent of some other stories we've been hearing. For instance, the Coyote versus Acme and the Batgirl movie over at Warner Brothers that got dumped for tax purposes. It also sort of has shades of Paramount buying Warner Brothers and then changing the news at CBS and making a lot of those kinds of changes. It definitely seems as though some very powerful people don't want the rest of us to see certain things.
0: I can imagine the tech community, that whole Palo Alto world of tech bros, as they call them, are becoming so powerful, and they're going to be critiqued in various ways by movies and films and books. So it's very hard to get a glowing review unless you get a biopic, unless Sam Altman's family made it. Whoever is in tech, it's not going to be the most flattering picture of them, is it?
3: Certainly not, no. And I would imagine that they want their sort of biographical movies to be more like musicians' biographical movies, which we've talked about. Usually those are controlled by the estate of the musician if the musician is dead, or the musician themselves is kind of heavily involved in the in the development process. That would be a much better deal for the tech bros than something like The Social Network, for instance, which made Mark Zuckerberg look, I think it kind of contributed in a lot of ways. Mark Zuckerberg did too as well, of course, but I think it contributed in a lot of ways to our overall negative opinion of Mark Zuckerberg. So yeah, I think these guys, I don't think they want these movies being made.
0: Yeah, okay, so we'll watch it. I think there'll be more curiosity about it. So when it does come out, let's all see what it's about. In the meantime, John Oliver, the talk show host who we know for comedy monologues, is he switching into drama for the theme from General Hospital, a very old American show. So this is America's version of Coronation Street in some ways, isn't it?
3: Sure. Yeah, it's probably the flagship American soap opera. If you have heard of an American soap opera specifically, it's probably General Hospital. It's been on for many, many decades. And this week, John Oliver on his most recent show announced that he would be doing a 3-day story arc on General Hospital. You can actually find the clip of his character sort of arriving. He plays this. It's very interesting because I generally don't watch this show. I haven't seen it in a very long time. I used to have family members who watched it, so I sort of vaguely knew who the characters were and what was going on, back in the Luke and Laura days, if people remember that. Anyway, now it seems like this sort of heist murder sort of thing. John Oliver arrives in a helicopter with a bunch of special forces guys sort of like, protecting him. And he walks into the scene of this sort of this big shootout, this bloodbath. And he's sort of examining what's going on. And he's clearly a very powerful person. You don't really get an idea of who he is beyond that power, but it's very cool to see him. It feels very silly when you watch it. Simply the casting of him feels tongue in cheek. And it's cool that General Hospital were good sports. He was also did a bit on, I believe, Days of Our Lives this week as well, where he was kind of this nerdy lawyer guy. He went more for the comedy in the Days of Our Lives a bit, where he is sort of, he walks into a room and he's somebody's lawyer that they don't know they have. He's very quirky. He's very goofy. He kind of steals the scenes. So in that, they really went with the comedy over on Days of Our Lives. But in General Hospital, it looks like it's much more serious.
0: A lot of the late night talk show hosts are slowly losing their jobs in the US. Do you think there's a post late night host? He's looking for another career, maybe in soaps after it's all over.
3: Yeah, maybe. I mean, John Oliver, he does sort of still act in stuff. He used to be, if you recall, if people remember Community, the great Dan Harmon comedy, at least in the first couple seasons, he was a regular character on that show, at least if not every episode, definitely a recurring character. And he was, he was Zazu in The Lion King. He's done a couple of other voice work things. So Colbert as well. Colbert was very good at sort of keeping his career afloat, at least a while ago, like outside of his late show status. I remember he was he did some voice stuff. He was in a movie called Monsters versus Aliens, which wasn't very good, but he was fun in it. I think these guys are always sort of making sure that they're doing other things and that they're showing their faces, or at least their voices, in locations other than their show. And I think with John Oliver, seeing what happened to Colbert, what happened to Jimmy Kimmel, I think he's worried maybe that his days are numbered.
0: Yeah, it is smart to diversify or get into a podcast. There's different options of things you need to do. Right now you're hearing from Overnight's Hollywood reporter, Kevin Ott. I'm Ashwin, and we are talking about the news from Hollywood. Let's go and take a darker turn at the moment. We're getting another horror movie, aren't we, based on a meme?
3: Yes, we are getting another. So we've had a Slenderman movie. I think there was a Slenderman documentary too, about two young girls who thought Slenderman was real and killed another girl very tragically. We've also had, most recently we've had Back Rooms, which was also based on a meme. It's a space that sort of never ends and feels like the waiting room of an office. Now we're getting another meme movie, and it's got some good names behind it. So it actually, while it seems odd to just sort of make a movie out of a picture of something, which ultimately is what's happening here, it's got some good names. Now, the meme itself is something called Siren Head. Siren Head, if you do a Google image search, you'll find 1,000 good images of him. He's this giant who's like, he looks like he's 30 or 40 feet tall. He's very gaunt and skinny and skeletal. He's got sort of like mummy drapings wrapped around him. And instead of a head, he's got two big sort of civil defense air raid sirens.
0: Sorry.
3: And they broadcast scary stuff. So that's Siren Head. The names with it is really cool. Zach Cregger, who made Weapons, he's co-writing it with a guy named Brian Duffield. Brian Duffield made a really good movie a few years ago called No One Will Save You. It was a very solid, dialogue-free alien invasion movie starring Caitlin Dever. I do recommend people watch it. It was very good. And currently, he's got a movie called Whale Fall coming out. Whale Fall is a book about a guy getting swallowed by a whale, a diver who gets swallowed by a whale. And that sounds like just beautifully claustrophobic. But those two guys being involved, I think... I think Duffield is going to direct, and he and Cregger are going to co-write it. I don't know. That's a good thing. And I'll say about memes what I've said about stuff in the past, and usually I'm wrong, but I do still think this is a very solid theory. When the less lore you have, it's possible that the better movie you can make, because there's not a lot of Siren Head lore out there. There's not much to it. There's images and pictures, but there's no, you don't have to make sure he says with great power comes great responsibility. You don't have to like worry about whether his web slingers are organic or mechanical. You don't have to worry about any of that silly lore stuff. You just make a cool movie about a scary looking guy.
0: He feels like Godzilla, but he could do public service announcements.
3: I think that would be great. I think Siren Head could be convinced to be on our side, right? And when there's nothing going on, maybe just some nice Kenny G, just some light jazz, right?
0: Yeah, and in the meantime, flood warnings and things when we need him to kick into action.
3: Yeah.
0: Yeah, I like Siren.
3: I think he could be our friend. I think we could work something out.
0: We definitely could. He should have a villain, a hero's turn at some point in the future. But is this the world we're moving to, where actors matter less than memes, and memes and content will start to become the genesis of films rather than celebrities?
3: I think it's more a function of the fact that we're running out of stuff to adapt. We're running out of sort of recognizable stuff to adapt.
0: Yeah.
3: There's very little new stuff coming out. I know that sounds like a sort of classic complaint, but it's very true. A lot of the stuff that Hollywood is investing in are, properties that we already know. So they're kind of running low on those things. So, we thought before, well, you know, there's no way a movie based on an amusement park ride could be any good. And then we got Pirates of the Caribbean, you know, so, and then they started, I think, adapting commercials and things like that. So they're just, Hollywood just eats things. It just devours things and spits them back out in a different form.
0: Kevin Ott is taking us through the changes in Hollywood and what's making news. Carol has texted to say, my mum revolved her day around TV. Kids at school at 9, then shopping at the local butcher, greengrocer and simple supermarket for bread, flour, continental stuff, but home by 11, and then the midday shows, which included finally the culmination, General Hospital, before the kids came home as well. So it seems to be a part of people's lives, but has it fallen out of the culture in the US? No one talks about it anymore?
3: That's a good question. I think it's, I mean, they're still being produced, right? One of the big ones, I think, stopped a while back. I forget which one, or maybe it lost. I don't think it stopped. I think maybe it lost one of its oldest stars. They don't seem to be going anywhere, right? They're still being produced, and now they're attracting sort of major stars to them. Every once in a while, you'll see some really cool thing. Some people get their starts on soap operas and then leave and do sort of bigger and more broad things like movies and regular TV shows. And then they'll go back to the soap opera to do a little spot. I remember the actor Nathan Fillion did that. He was on a soap opera, and even after he sort of made it big with the detective show that he had and with Firefly, he came back and did a bit on that show. So I think it's good that it's still there, and it's good that they're still being produced, because it's kind of like Law and Order in the sense that you can get lots of actors can get jobs on these things. It's a good sort of place for an actor to get a job for at least a little while and then, you know, boost their resume. So yeah, they are still sort of in production. I don't know that they're going anywhere. Their profile has definitely been lowered. You don't really hear jokes about soap operas anymore. You used to hear a lot of jokes about, you know, sort of housewives sitting around all day watching soap operas. I think we make less misogynistic jokes now, maybe.
0: Yeah.
3: So, yeah, but they're still going strong. I don't think they're going anywhere anytime soon.
0: Yeah, it sounds similar to Neighbours here, was playing that role of jobs for actors and writers and like a launching pad.
3: Yeah.
0: So that's been General Hospital's experience in the US. We're talking about horror movies. This is Remaining in the Dark Realm. It's not officially a horror movie, but it's a movie about immigration, which has left quite a sour taste in some people's mouths.
3: Yeah, this is interesting, and we're actually going to go. We've gone full circle into the tech bro talk, because yeah. Elon Musk will make an appearance in this story. Okay, here's how it all started. Uwe Boll. He is widely considered to be the worst director in the world. He is, critics hate him. He regularly, he knows critics hate him, and he regularly does these sort of stunts. Like he offered to box a critic once over that critic's review of his film, but he doesn't really make good

0: stuff. I think his biggest claim to fame is something called In the Name of the King, which he made three movies in that series, two of which have the exact same story, and they're not connected to the first one in any way, it doesn't seem. So he's pretty bad director. He made a movie with Armie Hammer. If people recall, a year or so ago, or a year or two ago, Armie Hammer got sort of canceled because there was some audio discovered of him telling someone that he wanted to eat her alive, that he maybe had some sort of cannibalism fetish. And that sort of made his career that. And I think generally, he's not an easy person to work with. He's not a nice person to work with, according to reports. So that sort of made his career take a downturn. He is now in a movie by Uwe Boll trying to sort of stage a comeback and maybe get a little more attention. The movie is about Armie Hammer going around and shooting all of the immigrants who are causing him problems. That's pretty much literally what it's about. Right-wingers here in the U.S. love it. As we know, there is a very big concerted effort to make immigrants' lives much more miserable here in the United States. And so the kind of people who support ICE and things like that, they really like this movie. And it really wasn't getting any, nobody was really watching it, of course, because nobody really watches Uwe Boll movies because they're not fun bad. They're bad bad. They're just boring to watch, honestly. And this company called Quiver Distribution had distributed in the United States. It made about $600,000 so far, which is maybe a quarter of its budget, and it's been out for maybe a month or so. Here's what happened, though. Elon Musk decided that this movie had a very powerful message, and it was important to disseminate the message that, you know, you should go out and start murdering immigrants. So he put it on Twitter for free for 48 hours. Now, that's a little strange because, okay, so the richest guy in the world doesn't really care if he sort of breaks copyright laws and posts something for free and, you know, that movie loses a lot of money because now you can just watch it for free on Twitter. So Quiver, the company that owns it, they actually opened up distribution rights for the entire world, hoping that Elon Musk putting it up on his website for free will make more people want to go see it in the theaters. Who knows? I doubt it. But that's kind of where it is. It's about to open up in theaters internationally, in the hopes that they can kind of recoup any losses that Elon Musk caused them by once again posting their movie for free on his website with no, you know, compensation to the production company.
1: It's interesting, this culture war we're in takes dark turns in different places, and this is one of them. I did see an interview. It was actually Mehdi Hassan talking to someone involved in it, and the person was defending the darkness of the cinema, and Mehdi was saying it's not just the immigrant family who was a criminal in this story that was being executed towards the end. It was their family members and everyone around them. There's a lot of innocent people being killed. It was a real glorification of violence in general. So it just seems part of this culture war that's being ratcheted up.
0: Yeah, and Uwe Boll is no stranger to that. A while back, he made a movie called Postal, which was kind of very similar to this. If you remember the movie Falling Down, it was a much worse version of that. Falling Down, that movie where Michael Douglas decides to take his frustrations out on the people around him. But, you know, he goes after immigrants, but he also goes after Nazis. So it's kind of a little more even-handed because it's a normal movie. But Uwe Boll made a much more right-wing version of that movie in Postal, where basically, you know, very similarly to this new one with Armie Hammer, which, by the way, is called Citizen Vigilante. I haven't actually mentioned the title of it. Postal was also about just sort of going around and murdering the people you don't like. So Uwe Boll is no stranger to that sort of movie.
1: Okay. All right. That's a good collection of what's going on in Hollywood. Final question from Sean. Is Taylor Swift's wedding going to be made into a movie?
0: You know, it probably is. That's a very good question. And I imagine it's going to be on Disney Plus. If I were on Polymarket or one of those sites, I might put money on that.
1: Yeah, it sounds like it'll be more entertaining than Citizen Vigilante.
0: Definitely, yeah.
1: Okay.
0: More sequins.
1: More sequins for sure. Kevin, nice to chat to you.
0: Thanks, Ash.
1: And probably more chat. Weddings are good now, aren't they? You've got the cake cutting. You've got the obligatory ABBA, you've got the flower throwing, lots of good drama going on. Let's switch gears after this next song into how to bring children into the world of classical music. What are the tricks that might work? This is Busby Maru, Sound of Summer, here on ABC Radio Overnights.

0: That's Busby Maru, Sound of Summer.
1: ABC Radio with Ashwin Zedkar.
0: We have a question before us. How do we get children into classical music? Latif says the best way to introduce children to classical music is ABC Kids on digital radio. Andy talks about getting an insight into the violin by watching them being repaired and teaching time, patience and love. Well, that is the question before us. Children and classical music. Maybe when you were at school, you were given an instrument to play, right? And something as simple as a recorder or a triangle. Maybe your parents took you along to a classical concert. There are just a couple of ways that schools have helped to get us interested in music. For some of us, it went on to become a lifetime passion, listening to music or playing an instrument, perhaps up there with the greatest pleasures in life. And so it is important to get children into music early, hopefully with the rest of the family. The Australian Chamber Orchestra is one of Australia's leading orchestras and musical institutions, and they know how important an early education, an early introduction to music can be. And it has a series of concerts now designed to develop a love of music in young people. Tara Smith, Director of Learning and Engagement at the ACO, is with us this morning, sharing with us about their attempt to bring more children and families into the chamber music world.
2: The ACO, as you know, is a national touring orchestra who tours the country and the world playing like main stage performances. But our ACO Families brand has, you know, we developed about in 2019, we started making work for young children. So our aim is to introduce the very youngest audience.

0: audiences who may never have had an experience of live classical music before to live classical music. And what we want to do is do that in the most unique and kind of immersive way possible for that age group. So our programs are generally aimed at kids sort of 2 to 8 or even younger. And we present, we have multiple facets to the program, but the core of what we do is our productions. So they're actually theatrical productions. We will commission all new scores, original scores by Australian composers with a script, and we present completely original works with live musicians at the centre of everything we do alongside an actor in a fully kind of immersive theatrical experience.
1: So how new is it then for you to start working with actors and building your storytelling into their world?
0: Yeah, well, exactly. It's a really unique kind of hybrid form of music that we're making, really, because it's theatre, but it's also live classical music. So that's the first time the ACO has done that. In 2019, we started dabbling in this way, and we've had to, work out how to make theatrical productions, basically. But we work with the very best kind of script writers and directors, and as everything the ACO does, we sort of really invest in really high artistic quality, and we apply that to our children's work as well as to our main stage audiences.
1: So is there one director for the music and another for the acting?
0: Yeah, so we will commission quite a large creative team now that work on our production. So we will commission a composer who works alongside a script writer. Sometimes the script writer is also the director. Sometimes the script writer is different to the director, so there might be a team of three of them, and they work together to either write an original script. Some of our works are original sort of adaptations of fairy tales, and others have been book-based works, so we might take a picture book, and then we engage a script writer to work alongside the composer. So they're really writing the work together from the get-go. So there's some script, but it's completely interwoven with music, and the music really carries a heavy load of the storytelling. It's not just background music. It's really written in tandem and with the script, yeah.
1: I'd be curious to know how you write music for children. I can imagine that not into a lot of avant-garde dissonance experimental classical music, or are they? What's the secret to getting kids on board?
0: What's unique about what we do and what we wanted to create was not to write music for kids, because we believe that any music can be, accessible to children. And in fact, they're very open-minded and very, if we introduce it to them in the right way, they will love and engage with it, with any kind of music, which is why we have done this sort of theatrical setting, because rather than just asking children to sit down and listen to, 30 minutes of a string quartet playing, we introduced them to the music almost by stealth, by presenting it in this theatrical story, and they're absorbing and hearing the music as part of the story. So we don't write. Our composers are some of the, the very finest composers in the country. We've worked with Elena Katz-Chernin. We're currently working with Bryony Marks, who writes a lot of film and TV music. We've worked with Paul Stanhope. So we're working with the very best composers who, and their brief is not to write kiddie music, is not to dumb anything down, really, but to write the kind of quality music they would write for adults. But by presenting it in this theatrical storytelling way, it makes it really accessible.
1: Yeah, very much. So no Baby Shark style themes or anything like that. Really adult level classical music, but the characters tell a story. And one of those characters, a very well-loved character doing the storytelling, is Pinocchio. Can you tell us how Pinocchio will be involved this year?
0: Yes, so Pinocchio is our new production this year. We've been making a new premiere work every year for the last few years. And this year it's Pinocchio. So it's a really clever and interesting adaptation. Obviously, this doesn't have an existing script. We've taken the story, which is actually quite deep and dark, and we've our scriptwriter Finnegan and Krukemeyer has really taken the inspiration of the story and adapted it into a script with our composer Bryony Marks with music that lasts about 30 minutes. So they've taken kind of key elements of the story. It's going to be we're just in rehearsal at the moment. We open next week, so there's lots still to come together, but it's going to be a real blast. And we have for the first time we've got three string players, and in this work we've chosen to include a percussionist because obviously a lot of the storytelling is done through music. Pinocchio is a boy carved from wood, so we've got our wooden string instruments and we've got lots of wooden percussion instruments, and really the music is telling as much of the story as the actor is himself through his words.
1: As these plays are coming together, this mix of acting and music, are you kind of delighted by this fusion that's emerging in music, what you're seeing in front of you?
0: I'm completely delighted. I mean, we've been getting the response we've got since we made this first work, which we performed at the Opera House in 2019, has been amazing from audiences. I'm really proud of the work because it is something that doesn't exist. You know, you can go and see classical music, and we certainly offer, we also have an experience we call our family days where we play the classics. We play some Mozart, and we play some Vivaldi, in a more traditional string quartet to introduce young people to that, to the sort of classic repertoire. But what we are creating in this theatrical world, but with, you know, live musicians, they're not in an orchestra pit, they're not off side of stage, they are completely part of the action. And in fact, in Pinocchio, they're very much moving, acting, they've got to memorize their music, they're very much part of the show. And yeah, it's a really unique thing that we've made, and we've had such amazing success and such fantastic audience feedback. We're just thrilled with it. Yeah.
1: How important is the venue and the space that you place this combination in?
0: Well, we're very lucky at the ACO. We've got a most beautiful intimate theatre down in Walsh Bay Arts Precinct. So when we premiere our works, and most school holidays now we will present a season of our ACO Families productions down at ACO on the Pier. And it's we fit 220 people in there. We design the space to be really accessible and intimate and allow the young people up close to the instrument. So we have carpet seating on the floor where you're right up close to the action, and we've actually just got the most perfect venue then with rake seating, so no one has a bad view. If there's any, sometimes there's little ones that want to be a little further away, they can be up the top, but we by and large see children and parents flocking down to the carpet, because also in a traditional concert hall venue they'd never get so close to the music and to the action and the acting. So we love presenting them in intimate settings where they're comfortable for a two-year-old. They can sit on the floor, they can wriggle around, they can get up close. Our works are always about 30 minutes because we know that's the amount of time that we can kind of keep their attention really and keep them captivated. So yeah, we consider all elements of the experience, including the venue, and to make sure it's a really accessible experience for young ones.
1: You're listening to Tara Smith, Director of Learning and Engagements at the Australian Chamber Orchestra, with you this morning. You also go out into schools. Can you tell us about the programs that you have for them?
0: We sure do, yes. I mean, for us, you know, introducing music and the power of classical and live music to very young people who don't otherwise get to access it is really at the core of what we do. So one element of that is our productions, which is about presenting beautiful performances to children. Equally as important, if not more so, is what we know about music learning and music education and how important it is for a young brain and a young child's development. So we have a very sort of groundbreaking program called ACO Foundations. We're currently in two schools that are very from very, you know, disadvantaged circumstances, and where children and families would never otherwise have access to learning a musical instrument. Our program puts a violin or a cello in the hands of every single student in those schools between years one and three. And what's so unique about the program is they practice during class time every single day. So this is not a kind of instrumental music program where you get an instrument, have a lesson once a week, take it home, you know, don't do any practice and perhaps never really get anywhere. This is completely integrated into the classroom curriculum for every student. So no one's left out. It's not an optional extra. It's not just for some who can afford it. It is for every child, and it's every single day, and it goes for 3 years. They do their practice every single day. And it is really, really having a huge impact on the students and the school and the community. We knew it would impact their learning and their brain development, but it's also impacting things like attendance, engagement at school, self-regulation, behavioural tendencies. It's been quite remarkable what it does.
1: Why do you think music has those benefits for people?
0: Well, we know it does. You know, there's so much evidence that, aside from the well-being elements that we know, you know, humans were born singing and making music, and we know that's a part of being human to make music. But there's so much that's going on when you're playing an instrument. So it's all the well-being elements of playing, of doing something physical, of doing something mindful, of playing alongside your peers or your friends and making music together. It's all of those things we know music has. But we also know, and the studies back it up, that it's changing the brain. It is, you know, there's something very unique about playing an instrument in particular, that is, it's got all parts of the brain firing.

0: You know, it's the fine motor development combined with the gross motor skills, combined with the auditory processing. It's all happening when you're playing an instrument, and it is definitely making an impact on children's brain development.
1: And I can imagine striking a chord, a harmony, it makes you, you're creating something beautiful, like creating a painting. That must be quite satisfying when you make music work like that.
0: Exactly. And to watch the children who never seen a violin or cello before, some of them, to be able to pick one up and to make a sound, and the progress they make, because they do practice every day, the progress they make in a year, 2 years, 3 years is remarkable. And the pride they feel, the pride their parents feel, the teachers feel, like it's just quite, it's really amazing stuff. It is absolutely the very best work that we do.
1: On the flip side of that, what's it like for your musicians to be more involved with children and their performances?
0: Yeah, our musicians really, really love our learning and engagement programs. I think it gives them the chance to feel like they're giving back. And, you know, they are all the beneficiaries of a music education, have had all the opportunities that that provides. And it is really important to all of them. And it makes them feel so proud of the work the ACO does. And really, most of them do feel it is our obligation to take what we've had offered and to try and get it in the hands, you know, and lives of those who otherwise would never have access. So our musicians are extremely engaged with our school programs and our family programs. They'll perform in them when they can do. Some of our musicians have performed in our family's works when they can. Obviously, they're very busy touring around the country, but they absolutely love this work. And I think as an organisation, including the musicians, we're so proud of the kind of growth that we've had and the impact we've had on young audiences across the last sort of 8 years or so.
1: For those musicians that are involved in the families programs, is it different playing in front of children? Are they a more honest audience? When they love something, you really know about it. Yes. But when they're bored, you know about it too.
0: Exactly. I think it's really rewarding. The other thing that our musicians do, it's not just children that we're trying to provide access to. We also run something called relaxed performances for adults with disability who would never otherwise be able to go to a concert hall. And our musicians all perform in those. And honestly, they are the most, I think, rewarding experiences. As you said, they there's no hiding. You know, for a start, they're right up close and in front of you. Mm. And you will know about it when they're engaged, and you will know about it when they're, you know, noisy or not. And but I mean, we've been, you know, very clever in the way we create the work, though. I can tell you the kids are engaged, and our audience with disability, they may be responding. I mean, they respond by movement, they respond by dancing sometimes, but just kind of watching a sea of 220 young people mesmerise watching classical music, it's rewarding for everyone in the room.
1: Is classical music as well in the process of trying to find its place in a changing Australia, and this is one way it's evolving to keep up?
0: That's right. Yes. I think the old classics are important, and we do present those as well, and they'll always have a place. But we are creating and commissioning work that is really relevant. And I think, yes, by presenting it in this way with storytelling, we're keeping music alive and relevant. And hopefully what we're doing is providing introductory experiences that one day, even if they don't come back for many, many years, they'll remember that they saw a live string quartet, you know, when they were three. And then that might make them go ahead and purchase a ticket one day for something else, you know, just because they feel like that's something that's accessible to them.
1: At the moment, the ACO for Families programs are in Sydney. Are there plans to take it to other cities as well?
0: We do tour our works, actually, yeah. So we premiere, you know, the bulk of our seasons and performances are in Sydney at our venue. And certainly when we make a new work, this is where we premiere our work. But for the last few years, we have been touring. So we will bring back a work that we've made in previous years, remount it and tour it. We've been regional venues and increasingly in some other major capital cities as well. So, for example, next year we'll be at the Dream Big Children's Festival in Adelaide and other venues around the country. So we are getting out there as much as we can. You know, the touring landscape is tricky at the moment, and there's lots of pressures on presenters and audiences and ticket sales, but we are absolutely investing in getting these works out there, and we'd like to do even more of that.
1: And what defines something as a chamber orchestra compared to a full orchestra?
0: So a chamber orchestra is generally a smaller orchestra. I mean, the Australian Chamber Orchestra is one form of chamber orchestra. We are just strings, you know, at their core, they're 17 strings. So we very much focus on small string works. And so for us in our family's works, the chamber element is that it's always a small ensemble, four or

0: five players usually, and as I said, normally strings, but in this current upcoming show Pinocchio, we've got a percussionist with three strings. So it's really about smaller, more intimate music, and what that enables is too is, you know, the huge orchestras are amazing in a different way, but this enables really up close kind of personal and intimate access to the music and the musicians, because there's a much smaller, tighter group of them.
1: Yeah, it seems to have the intimacy almost of a jazz band. I'm not sure if improvisation is an element, but they can still look at each other and bounce off each other in a fresh way.
0: They must. You know, in chamber music, yes, you haven't got a conductor, and you're not sort of sitting in the back of a large section. It's sort of like every person's a soloist, really, but they need to play together, and it's all through eye contact and movement and gesture. I mean, in our family's productions, there is a bit of improvising, and they're sometimes moving around, and they haven't got music in front of them. So it's very much about the way they're communicating physically. They're really sort of playing and breathing and moving together as one sort of organism.
1: And in December, there'll be the Nutcracker. Is that for children or adults?
0: That's right. That's the Nutcracker for children. But the adults love it just as much. And I have to say, like, when you can see a 35-minute version of the Nutcracker with all the hits, parents are loving that just as much as the children in terms of, you know, the length, and just kind of it being really a really great experience with the absolute highlights from Tchaikovsky's music. And two ballet dancers. We also have a narrator and an actor in that. So we've distilled the full, very long, complicated Nutcracker story. We've added a narrator so that the story is more accessible for children. Two dancers, and we have five musicians in that as well. So it's actually our third time back. It has been so popular. People absolutely love the Nutcracker.
1: And I can imagine, thanks to cell phones, adult attention spans have probably shrunk to about 30 minutes as well.
0: So probably. I must say, as I work in children's theatre and have been to a lot of things with my own children, I love a 30, 45-minute show. It's perfect.
1: That was Tara Smith, Director of Learning and Engagements at the Australian Chamber Orchestra.
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1: Carol makes a good point. Maths and music help each other. And I suppose harmony is just maths made beautiful, isn't it? Into chords and rhythms. If you get a rhythm of 10 notes, a rhythm of 11 notes, play them at the same time, they'll drift apart slowly and they'll meet every 10 times 11, 110 notes. It's just, it's very mathematical, but it's just made beautiful and artistic. So we have an open line coming up. If you're passionate about music in education or any other topic, you can join that open line conversation. The number to call in is 1300 800 222. If you're a sports fan, the Socceroos versus Egypt is about to kick off. The anthems have been sung. The players' graphics are on the screen. So that is coming up very soon. Jenny says, being the 4th of July, my husband Steve and I are celebrating 28 years since we were married in England and 38 years to the day we met. I feel this is going to be a long day, boys. I don't know if that's a soccer-related thing, but we'll find out. So we'll check in with the World Cup as well more closely after the next hour break. So thanks for listening in. I'm Ashwin Sedkar. If you call in, Stu will pick up the phone. Next is Open Line, and then I'll introduce you to an Australian musician who has left the family farm to try her hand at Nashville.
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0: ABC News with Andrew Kaloupas. Teams are in for the Socceroos' round of 32 knockout match against Egypt in the World Cup in the US city of Dallas, with the Pharaohs handed a big boost as the game gets underway. Here's Henry Hansen.
1: The Socceroos are unchanged from the side that secured a group stage progression against Paraguay. Nestori Irinkunda once again leads the line in the absence of Mo Torre, with Connor Metcalf and Christian Volpato either side of him. Jordi Bosz continues at right wing back, while Aziz Behich will certainly have his work cut out on the left, coming up against superstar Mohamed Salah. The Egypt and Liverpool legend overcomes an injury scare in his side's final group game to start in the Faroes' first ever knockout round tie.
0: A capacity crowd estimated at 7,000 has packed into Melbourne's Fed Square to watch the match on the big screen. Reporter Andy Yu is there.
2: A number of flares have been set off at the Fed Square live site as excitement has been building ahead of the critical knockout game. There's a strong police presence as well as security guards. Former Socceroo Craig Foster, who is emceeing the event, welcomed some Egyptian fans who waved their flags amid light-hearted boos from the crowd. He told fans here they are the true believers, the diehards, who come out to cheer on the Socceroos in the middle of the night.
0: Britain's National Crime Agency has announced that 8 people have been arrested as part of a probe into an international network of men drugging and sexually abusing women they know. Here's Tim Morton.
3: The alleged offences are reminiscent of the high-profile case of Frenchwoman Gisèle Pelicot, who was drugged and raped by her then-husband and by dozens of strangers for nearly a decade. Since last year's trial and conviction of her former husband, Dominique Pelicot, similar cases have come to light across Europe, from Germany to the Netherlands. The NCA now says the drugging and raping of women, which is often filmed and uploaded online, is no longer an isolated offence, and it claims it is increasingly sophisticated and enabled by online forums. Britain's crime agency says since 2025, 270 individuals have been linked to such forums and at least 8 arrests have been made, with more expected to come.
0: Embattled Northern Territory MP Manuel Brown says he's considering resigning after he lied about his 14-year-old son driving his taxpayer-funded car. Harry Buttonshaw reports.
4: When Mr. Brown was asked by the media last week whether his son had driven his car, he said, "At no stage has my child ever driven my taxpayer-funded vehicle." However, Mr. Brown has since admitted his son drove his personal car while in a remote part of the Northern Territory. Sources have told the ABC the member for Arafura posted a picture on social media of his son driving. It's just a week after it emerged that Mr. Brown had his license suspended for speeding multiple times and after he was convicted of driving without due care following a fatal crash that led to the death of a woman in 2009.
0: A statue in Perth of former St Kilda champion Nicky Winmar will be removed after he was found guilty of assaulting a woman in Victoria in May last year. Callum Lidlow with the details.
5: The bronze statue outside Perth Stadium was unveiled in 2019. It immortalises a moment during an AFL match in 1993 when, after facing racial abuse from fans, the Noongar man raised his St Kilda Guernsey and pointed to his skin. The WA government has announced it's ordered for the statue to be removed, with WA Premier Roger Cook saying violence against women is never acceptable. He says the statue is no longer appropriate and its removal should send a strong message to the community. Winmar has been found guilty of 3 counts of unlawful assault and common law assault. The matter will return to court in August.
0: Pakistani officials are investigating a syndicate suspected of smuggling human placenta from hospitals to make anti-aging injections. The BBC's Ambarasan Etharajan with more.
6: Police in Islamabad arrested 5 people, including 3 Chinese nationals, last week for their alleged involvement in the illegal sale of human organs. The suspects bought the placentas from hospitals in Islamabad and Rawalpindi at nearly $3 per piece. The placentas were meant to be exported to be made into anti-aging injections. An official told the BBC this was the first time they had uncovered an organised international network dealing with human placentas.
0: In the NRL, the Penrith Panthers have snapped a 2-game losing streak with a 36-14 victory over South Sydney at Western Sydney Stadium. Panthers winger Thomas Jenkins crossed for 3 tries to take his season tally to 25. And in the World Cup, it's nil all in the 4th minute. ABC News.
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8: Good morning. What is on your mind that you'd like to talk about? Those were the numbers, especially 1300 800 222, to let us know what is on your mind. We have just talked about the importance of musical education for children, for their brains' development, improvisation, mathematical learning, memory. There's all sorts of facets to music. So maybe we could have a musical related conversation, or it might be something completely different. If you are still with us, there's a lot of people who have tuned in to watch the Socceroos. That game has kicked off as well. But Claude has messaged in to say, hello, Ashwin, enjoying hearing you this morning and looking forward to some great music this morning. You have fab taste in music. Well, thank you. You know, we have a music programmer for much of the show, but the music specials, that's when I get to cut loose with my own musical ideas. But this morning, we have a different idea for you. We have a music artist on who is a fourth generation farmer and has left the farm, not taken over the family business, gone to Nashville to set up a new life in music. But her parents very much support it. Four generations is a very good run in farming, and the kids have decided to do something else with their lives. So we'll talk about that in about 25 minutes' time. But now's the time to open up to what is on your mind. So if there is a topic that you'd like to discuss, give us a call on 1300 800 222. Here on ABC Radio, around Australia, this is Juice Newton, Angel of the Morning.

0: What a soaring song. That is Juice Newton, Angel of the Morning. Here on ABC Radio Overnights, it is time for some Open Line.
1: Have your say on the Overnights Open Line. 1300 800 222.
0: And if you've just joined, I'm Ashwin Serka. We're about to have an open conversation about whatever matters to you. Give me a call on 1300 800 222. Anna has called in from Lower Snug in Tasmania. That is one of the most cosy sounding suburb names, Anna.
2: It's awesome, and it is a very cosy little joint too. Beachside suburb, half an hour south of Hobart.
0: Oh, it sounds lovely. And what's on your mind tonight?
2: Well, I guess my journey in classical music, because I was a professional classical musician from the age of, I don't know, whenever I started getting paid, which was about 12, till mid to late 20s. But coming from Bundaberg, it's not a common part.

0: pathway. But basically, there's a bunch of evidence-based stuff around what encourages kids to take up music and to stay in music. And Queensland Department of Education at the time had an amazing program of visiting instrumentalists to all of the regions, whereby you'd have a wind teacher who would teach all the wind instruments, and a string teacher would teach all the string instruments, a brass teacher. And so kids would have access to free instruments from the age of around seven. Every single kid in Bundaberg West Primary was offered the opportunity to play whatever instrument was in the cupboard. I thought I'd like to play flute. My sister's violin teacher thought I would like to play cello.
1: Okay.
0: So, you know, the happen chance, I mean, I come from a musical family in that my grandmother was a very, very gifted pianist and, you know, from somewhere in outer western Queensland, a German professor wanted to take her to Germany when she was 12 and her banker father said no, which is fortunate because World War One broke out or something inconvenient. But so there was that line of piano playing on my mum's side of the family and on my dad's just singing at church and just, you know, nice voice. When my parents met at Teachers College, it was still compulsory for teachers to be trained in musical skills. So Dad had to learn the recorder. They were learning primary school and high school teaching.
1: Yes.
0: But the way we trained teachers then was very different. Every kindergarten had a piano. These days, every kindergarten probably has a CD player.
1: Yeah.
0: And certainly it's still used a lot. But Queensland Education Department was very ahead of the game, and in my understanding, that program is still showing the benefits and still running, thank the Lord, despite, you know, the usual attempts to kneecap funding. And it was not easy growing up as a classical music nerd in a country in a town that was into football and rugby and beer, or thugby, as those of us little precious innocents referred to it as.
1: Yeah, it was the band camp. Remember the band camp memes of that times, and you were the classical musicians lugging a big cello around, which you didn't even want to. You wanted a small flute to play. And
0: well, I mean, as soon as I was given a cello, I fell in love with it. And so, okay. Now the flute thing vanished really fast.
1: Oh, good.
0: And I'm pre-meme. I'm 53, right?
1: Yeah.
0: So there were no memes, and I didn't know what band camp was. And I still don't really, I still think of that as some USA thing that may or may not exist here. Like, by the time I got to high school, it was the early days of, what's the rock fest called? Mm. You know, where the things where kids, so it was like early days of Triple J.
1: Rock-a-Stedford.
0: Not even Rocker Stedford. Anyway, it was something where kids who put together bands would go to Brisbane and play in a big competition if they got through the local final.
1: Oh, it sounds like a rock quest. Yeah.
0: Yeah, something like that. And I'd say, and Australia is traditionally very New South Wales dominant when it comes to classical music. And fabulous to hear your interviewee before, because ACO are clearly putting their money where their mouth is, which is something that not all the organisations have an opportunity to do.
1: Well, we were wondering how to get the kids into it, and it seems like they've chosen theatre, story and Pinocchio, and a bit of acting seems to help the kids get excited about it. But for you, you didn't even need that.
0: If there's parents listening now, desperately breastfeeding and ready to strangle said children, exposure. You know, the fact that people are listening, like most people, a lot of people are coming into classical music now via gaming soundtracks.
1: Yes.
0: I've got a cousin who teaches composition in Brisbane, but he does a lot of gaming music, movie soundtracks. Like we all, you know, when people talk about the Nutcracker Suite or I'm really terrible at remembering the names of pieces of music. And I was singing along to whatever the track was before. Now, my family didn't listen to rock music or pop music. I've heard all I know every line of that damn song. So I've heard once on TV in 1974. You know, so a kid with a good ear and exposure, it will. And we used to, as a human group, we used to get it through, you know, church, or if you're African, everybody's singing the whole time.
1: And Polynesians is a real
0: key.
1: Yes, yeah.
0: You know, stick on. I know a lot of parents who stick on their seven classical in the morning when the kids are being revolting in the car.
1: Yes.
0: You know, okay. Attempt to calm them down.
1: So just surround them in classical music, and you had a few years in it. What impact did it, it had on you?
0: Surround them in music.
1: Yeah.
0: Not just classical music, any music.
1: Any music.
0: I took it up as a career. You know, sometime in my teens I decided it was musical medicine, and my parents very generously said, do what you want to do.
1: Oh, good.
0: They didn't push me down the money thing. Now, I was a big fish in a small pond, so probably didn't have a realistic idea of what a career in music actually involved. I thought I was going to be Jacqueline Dupre. And unfortunately, it turns out that's not common.

0: But and I'm also not a big Amazonian blonde. I'm small brunette, and you know I can't make the kind of big sounds on a big romantic cello that most people are expected to make as sort of early cello development.
1: Yeah.
0: But nevertheless, I went into music and I was encouraged to stay in it. But there were some key points, and some of it was around exposure, as I say, which was just luck of the draw that I had parents who did musical theatre. So again, like your presenter was saying, your interviewer was saying, stories and music, you know, that Peter and the Wolf thing. Like at one point, I reckon half of Australia must have had that album in, you know, the Peter and the Wolf, like a BBC orchestra recording. We just used to listen to classical music intentionally in a way that we sometimes don't now. But as I say, I don't really care whether kids hear music intentionally or unintentionally.
1: Yeah.
0: If they hear it and they're interested in it, hand them a tambourine, you know, whatever.
1: Just surround
0: but
1: them.
0: But I was also it. Paid, yeah, surround them in it. But then at one point when I was a uni student in Brisbane, I was paid to be some sort of kinder music instrument demonstrator. And so we'd go to kindergartens and childcare as a string quartet and play whatever pieces we played. But to demonstrate the cello, like, so the cello is like a big violin or a small double bass, small double big string bass. And so you're sitting down to play it, and it is the size of like a human person. And so I would sit there, and they taught me to put these kinder kids on my lap and then put the cello in front of them and play around them. So the kids really like hearing the sound through their belly.
1: Yeah.
0: The kid is sitting there in the instrument. Like it's a big instrument. It's not an instrument that your average small child picks up or gets to pick up. Like even violin, like as I say, there used to be, you know, like folk music, there's usually a fiddle kicking around somewhere. You know, there's usually a guitar kicking around somewhere. So most kids have seen some kind of musical instrument, but pretty rare that they've seen a cello. Urban or rural.
1: And I think one of the beauties of the cello.
0: My only hitch about that is yeah. I did get headlights. Heads up if anyone decides to do that again, is that having my hair down, I got my first ever case of headlights at 21, which I was not very excited about.
1: No, that's an unknown risk of the music industry.
0: Work hazards that no one had probably kind of assessed for.
1: I've got a question about how it all ended for you. So it started well, you loved the music career, but you've pulled out of it at some point. Was there a real challenge trying to make a career as a musician that pulled you out of it?
0: There were a number of challenges. Basically, by the time... So I was sort of talents identified at about 12 and recommended to go and have lessons. Nelson Cook, bless his cotton socks, wanted me to be on scholarship at the School of Music in Canberra and live in a boarding school. And my parents have been taught in boarding schools and been to them themselves, were not very keen on this idea. And the compromise was to go to a colleague of Nelson's in Brisbane called Gwen Roberts, who's still an absolute bastion of the scene and a total god. Mm. But so there was this sort of talent ID thing, and again, encouragement without being forced, which I was blessed into. You know, I wasn't sort of bazooki hammered so that I had RSI by the age of 12 and was sick of it all. But yeah, talent identification at some key point was enough time to make sure your technique's actually up to scratch. But then when you come into your late teens and adolescence, Australia is much trickier because there's only one orchestra per capital, roughly. So in terms of casual work and the stuff that entry-level instrumentalists do, there's less of it than there is in Europe.
1: Yeah.
0: And when I went away with AYO, and I would love to have stayed in Europe, so I went on the European tour, which was 16 countries in 6 weeks, in 1994, in probably the last heat wave, like there were people dying in Amsterdam. And... yeah, we just arrived from -2 in Hobart, which was odd.
1: Yeah.
0: But, well, I had. But in that 6 weeks, like one of my friends who was the year ahead of me, she stayed on and ended up becoming a drummer for a pedophile entertainer who shall remain nameless.
1: Yes, that's that. But she took a different path.
0: She went from classical violin to drum kit.
1: Yeah.
0: And my other peers include people like Tim and Peter Hollow, who soon around then formed Fourplay, F-O-U-R,
1: yes.
0: Four, as in four strings, and did Jimi Hendrix covers at Byron Bay Blues and Roots, and then became, like, he was the world's only environmental lawyer to be funded by his classical music degree at that point.
1: It sounds like, Anna, they all had to find rock careers in some ways, rock pop careers to make it last.
0: Paid careers. And so I was teaching from the age of 12, because for half an hour I was teaching, somebody asked, when I started travelling to Brisbane, some other parent in Bundaberg asked my parents if I would teach their 7-year-old. Yeah. And my parents kind of looked at each other blankly and said, oh, well, if you want to.
1: Yeah.
0: And so I was teaching.

0: lasted half an hour for, I don't know, $10, whereas my friends working at Woolies and Macca's were getting $10 for an hour instead of a half hour. So I thought this was a good deal. But I was more passionate about the performing and the teaching.
1: Yeah.
0: The next big clanger in Australian structures is trying to jam a very qualitative, very subjective field into a university structure. And then you also sort of come up against what I call the guru school of musical teaching, whereby people attach themselves to individual teachers and it all gets a bit shitty and a bit petty sometimes. If that person fails you, your career's over.
1: Yeah, okay. It's a bit clicky and maybe restrictive in the ideas that they're open to.
0: Yeah, well, worse. I mean, I was told, come back when you've changed, but no specifications around, you know, what change was required.
1: Yeah.
0: And in the end, I got failed by somebody, and the two other examiners in the same exam had given me high distinctions.
1: Yeah.
0: And that turned into a two-year university appeal during which I had lost all confidence and stopped playing.
1: Okay.
0: But I'd also realised that if someone had told me when I was about 14 that it's more like being an athlete, like you have to do it every day, your talents will get you so far, but, you know, cram practicing 2 weeks before your AYO audition or whatever will only get you so far, and then it'll start feeling uncomfortable. But also it becomes hard on the body.
1: Yeah.
0: So a lot of my peers, some have had to drop out with tinnitus because in those days we didn't protect orchestral instrumentalists' ears. Some have had to drop out with neck problems. Think about a violin. Like, it's a very unnatural thing to hold up your left arm 7 hours a day.
1: And it sounds like it's a few different problems with the structure and the body as well. So I thank you for calling in as well. But you've given us an insight into how the music industry works in this country, and I appreciate you calling in. Some of you have texted as well in the meantime. My local library hosts a music session on Thursday afternoons. It's awesome. Libraries are not just about books. Education, community is what libraries do. Yes, libraries go beyond books anymore. They do English classes and music and all sorts of things. Steve from Mount Wazza in Queensland says, I just retired. I want to buy a secondhand violin and learn. Something to do. And your ABC Classic on TV last week has given me that bug. We were talking about the cello just a moment ago. The violin as well, one of those beautiful string instruments that sounds so similar to the human voice. I think you can create some quite mesmerising music on that. So I wish you well on your journey, Steve. Ernie has called in from WA. Hello, Ernie.
2: Hello. Well, I was wondering what other people's thoughts might be on what I've been thinking. Now, euthanasia, that means people have to request euthanasia.
1: Yes.
2: But palliative care, in my thoughts, is murder without consent.
1: Palliative care, isn't that about easing your pain, Ernie, as you get older? Drug relief, pain relief, all of that sense. Rather than death, it's about making it easier in the final stages.
2: Well, it appears to me, I've seen quite a bit of it, that people have been administered palliative care without consent.
1: Okay, so you think palliative care is not a positive thing?
2: No, I think it's a form of being able to murder people at the end of their life, whether they like it or not.
1: Okay. All right, thank you for calling in, Ernie, with that perspective on it. If you'd like to join the conversation, any other thoughts on palliative care and what that involves, you can text 0437 774 774 or call in on 1300 800 222. Justin has rung in from Frankston. Hello, Justin. Justin, were you all there in the quiz today?
3: No. I totally forgot the quiz. Sorry, man.
1: No, that's okay. No, I didn't mean it. I just missed the Daffy Duck voice and brought back some quiz memories for me.
3: Oh, yeah. No, I just rang up to tell you guys that it's my birthday next week.
1: Happy week, birthday eve, I would say.
3: Yeah, it's actually next Saturday, actually.
1: Okay. What's on your mind for the open line, Justin?
3: I just want to talk about the Geelong-Brisbane game that was on last week.
1: Sure.
3: I think Geelong played absolutely great, but, you know, I think they need to play a lot better. I know they've slipped down the ladder. I think they're about eighth or ninth, but

0: you know, I think they should bring back more players. Gary Ablett should come back, and, you know, whoever they dropped last year. But, you know, I think they should be a lot better than what they are now. So,
1: do you think that match is a sign that Brisbane has got good hopes, or Geelong just didn't play very well?
0: I think Brisbane have got hopes of making it a four-peat, but, you know, I think Geelong really need to up their game. And, you know, I just hope that Geelong play a lot better than what they did last time. And, and to your caller that was on previously about palliative care.
1: Yes.
0: I disagree with him. I think that it's not murder. I think it's just a way to, you know, if you're sick or anything like that and you've got not that long to live, I think it's the best way to go.
1: Well, that is the purpose of it, isn't it? If you've got a terminal diagnosis, to get care and treatment so you don't have to deal with all the pain directly, you can get some support.
0: Exactly, because my auntie passed away a week ago at the age of 93, and she went through palliative care, and she was suffering a lot. And, you know, I disagree with that caller previously. So I think it's not like, you know, a way to what you said. But, you know, I think, yeah, it's just one way of going without pain and suffering.
1: Yeah, yeah. Very good point of view, Justin. Thank you for calling in.
0: Thanks, man. And could I just say, go Australia. I know they're 1-0 down, but come on, Australia.
1: There's still time, Justin. Thank you.
0: Thanks.
1: We are just about to introduce you to a new musician. Palliative care, I wasn't expecting that topic to come up, but I guess all of us may have to confront it at some point. If there's a terminal illness, a diagnosis of some kind, or we just need some help and support in the final stages of our life, it is a decision we all have to make. If you'd like to join the conversation that you've heard tonight, 0437 774 774 is the number to call in on.
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1: Fran has made a point. Palliative care manages symptoms for terminal diagnosis. If you look at it realistically, we palliatively manage ourselves every day. I suppose we do, don't we? We try to minimise pain every day in what little ways we can. I think we'll wrap it up for the open line for today, but this will be back in future. Maybe perhaps tomorrow. We try to have it as much as possible, but sometimes we have fascinating interviews that kind of cut into the next hour, so there's less time. But keep listening in. The number to call in is 1300 800 222. Right now, though, I would like to introduce you to a new musician. Now, most Australian country music stars dream of making it big in Nashville, and that's exactly what your guest today, Melanie Dyer, is doing right now. She hit Nashville when she was just a teenager and is slowly building a fan base with songs about her own life and everyday life in Australia. She's playing there live today, July the 4th. But first, let's hear one of her songs before we meet her. This is Memphis T-Shirt.

0: That is Memphis T-Shirt by Melanie Dyer. Melanie, what's the story behind this song?
1: So Memphis T-Shirt is a song I wrote after I took a road trip to Memphis. So it's quite literal, although a little bit embellished. You know, as songwriters, we take liberties. So I took a road trip with some friends a few years ago, and it was my first time there, and just, you know, wandered around Beale Street and went to Graceland. And then I just had this idea after I bought a Memphis T-shirt from a souvenir shop, and I wore it to a songwriting session the very next day. And I was thinking about what to write about. It'd been a couple of weeks in Nashville, and, you know, I was a bit out of ideas. And then I was all inspired by this T-shirt and the trip I took to Memphis. So, yeah, that one kind of just came right off the T-shirt.
0: No, it's a catchy tune, but I feel like Memphis and Nashville and this part of America has been drawing you for a long time, since you were quite young. Can you tell us what the fascination is with the South of America?
1: Oh, Nashville in particular, it's just music central, you know. It's really the mecca for songwriters and creatives and artists and musicians. And for me, it's this injection of inspiration every time that I would visit over the last 10 years back and forth. You know, it just inspired me to write songs. I would get here and I'd hit the ground running and write songs, you know, every day, sometimes twice a day, and come home with this swag of new music. And yeah, so it's just when you're not writing the songs, you're in a cafe or a bar and you're surrounded by songwriters and artists, or you're at a gig watching, you know, the most amazing musicians play at the Opry or the Ryman, and there's so much history. So it's a pretty cool place to be.
0: It sounds almost like a romantic place, like a writer moving to Paris or an architect moving to Rome or something. Is there a real joy in living there as a musician as well? It just rubs off on you?
1: It definitely does. I think we romanticize some of it a little more than we should. It's definitely no Paris, but it's like honky tonk version, maybe, with lots of boots and hats and you know, cover bands all playing at once down on Broadway. But there's certain spots, and it is definitely, you know, a place that feels like a bit of a magical land, like a Disneyland for artists and songwriters.
0: It does, and it's very different to the world you grew up in. Tell us about Mount Russell, quite a small town in Australia. Tell us about that world.
1: Oh, it was vastly different to where I am now. Yeah. It was a small, you know, country town. I grew up on a sheep and cropping farm in just outside of Inverell. So Mount Russell is almost blink and you miss it. You know, it's more like a village with about 150 people. And, you know, fourth generation farm. I grew up there and just had the best upbringing. You know, out on the farm, Dad would be out on the tractor and we'd get up and go for rides on the tractor. We'd be out on the motorbikes and just exploring and living a great, simple life. And then there was me that picked up a guitar because Mum had country music playing in the house, and she had a guitar and taught me a few chords. And it was just this perfect kind of, I guess, cross pollination of being on the land, writing about the stories, and then having country music so close, being that Tamworth was just a couple of hours away as well. It just made sense that I would then become this budding little country singer.
0: Yeah, and you've got the lovely part of Australia to write about. You're saying living on the land, and you can really tap into the interior of this country. I'm just wondering, your early songs, what were you writing about?
1: Well, my very first song was actually called Life on the Land, and it was this kind of seasonal change song. It was after, you know, watching Dad harvest and battle through the drought at that time. It was about 2006, I would say. No, maybe actually earlier than that. Anyway, we went through quite a few drought periods, but I was writing about that. I was also writing about, you know, my friends and high school stuff and just whatever I was going through at the time. I was kind of always just writing what I knew. And then as I kind of grew up, I explored writing stories about other people or, you know, putting in embellishments. And I was getting influenced by different artists then. You know, I went from listening to whatever Mum had to then Taylor Swift, the injection of Taylor Swift, and pop music that kind of fed into my sound a little bit. And now I've kind of done a full circle and I'm going back to my roots, which I'm very excited about.
0: And what can you remember what the first moment of momentum was for you to move out of that world to get you onto the road to Nashville where you are today?
1: Oh, it was so many things. I think that, you know, every little step kind of led me here. In particular, I made the move from, you know, small town to the big smoke. I moved to Sydney when I was 18 and, you know, I went on a little show called The Voice and I didn't turn any chairs, but Keith Urban asked me to sing an original song. And the crazy thing happened that it all unfolded after that and I signed a record deal and I was 18 and all these things were happening and I met some songwriters that I collaborated with who were just raving about Nashville and they moved over there shortly after I'd met them and I was following their journey and they said, come over and we'll hook you up with some songwriters and put you in some sessions. And that was kind of my first introduction, I guess, about 10 years ago. And I've just been, you know, putting myself, you know, setting myself up here ever since.
0: And what happens when you arrive in Nashville? How does it change the way you write songs and compose?
1: Well, it's a big step up, I think, that because you're surrounded by Hall of Fame songwriters and Grammy Award-winning songwriters who are, you know, playing the Opry on any given day, you know, you want to do your best. So for me, it's pushing myself to be better. It's writing a lot more than I would in Australia as well because I've, you know, in Australia I had a lot of touring going on and I was sort of doing a lot more than I am at the moment. I can focus more on the songwriting because I'm just getting set up. Or whether I was on a trip, your main focus would be to just write. So learning from them in the room and sitting back and listening was a big thing that, you know, taught me a lot, is just appreciating that you're in the room with people who really know what they're doing and they do it every single day.
0: Can you give us a lesson of something you might have learned from those writers, whether it's restraint or hooks or something? What did you learn?
1: Oh, I think I learn something every single time and it's different every time. But definitely, you know, there's no bad ideas, I think, is a good one, especially, you know, advice for young emerging writers even, that you don't say no in a room, you know, and that anytime someone shuts down an idea, it just kind of irks the space. So you want to be really open and an idea can come from anyone at any time. So I think for me, approaching a writing room and spending the first at least half an hour just getting to know each other and having a normal day-to-day conversation, like a catch-up with no pressure and listening for what we're talking about, you'll find the idea usually within that first half an hour of just chatting.
0: You're listening to singer-songwriter Melanie Dyer taking us into the world of Nashville and her own career. And I suppose country music is very honest and raw, so it's important to be open to any ideas and whatever comes out, right, not to force it too much.
1: Definitely. And I, for me, I mean, everyone's different, but I keep a little note in my phone and you might be at the shopping centre and you overhear somebody say something or you might read something in a book or you watch a movie or just have a conversation with a friend who's going through a breakup or whatever it is. There's ideas absolutely everywhere and I think that you just have to listen for them.
0: When you open up that notebook, sometimes do you look at it and you forget what your inspiration was and you think, magnesium rabbits, what was I thinking then? Do you ever have moments like that?
1: Oh, absolutely. Sometimes I get into a session and after you've had your half hour chat, then you start scrolling and the question is, what are we going to write about today? And everybody sort of sits there and scrolls through their ideas. And oh my gosh, I know I told you there's no bad ideas, but there are definitely some magnesium rabbits for sure.
0: Yeah, I'm just wondering what's in your notebook for next. Do you have an idea of what's in there now that you might be working on next?
1: Oh, hey, I can't give away my secrets,
0: sure.
1: But it's, yeah, I don't know if I can rhyme much with magnesium rabbits, but hey, I could give it a go.
0: I'd love a country song about magnesium rabbits. That could be quite fun.
1: We don't even know what that means, but hey, that's the job of the songwriter to make it work.
0: Make it relatable, for sure. Now, something that's less obscure than magnesium rabbits is the 4th of July. It comes around every year celebrating America's foundation. You're a big part of that this year. Can you tell us what you're doing?
1: Yes, I am. So I'm performing at one of the most kind of iconic bucket list venues in Nashville. It's a songwriting venue called the Listening Room Cafe. So listeners might have heard of the sister venue, which is the Bluebird Cafe. But the Listening Room Cafe is a great place where people come and they hear the stories behind the songs from the songwriters. So sometimes the artists, you know, the people on stage aren't even really singers. They're just the songwriters who wrote these amazing songs. And I'm going to be playing that with some good friends, Jeff Cohen and Emily. And they've written hits, you know, for Trisha Yearwood and Little Big Town and Cody Johnson. And then there's me. So I'm going to be doing that on the 4th of July and here in Nashville. So very excited about that.
0: Does Nashville feel like your new home, like a place to spend the rest of your life?
1: Oh, I mean, nothing feels like Australia. At home is where my family is, I think, and that's where your heart is, and that's the truth. But part of my heart is here, and it always has been. I think now that I'm here, I kind of know that. So my ideal situation would be to split my time between the two and, you know, be able to come back to Australia, play shows, see my family, and then come back here and write and record and play shows and, yeah, do both. I'll be my best Hannah Montana life.
0: Yeah, I like that. The double life. No, it does sound fun. We talked about a little bit about the magic of Nashville, even though it's not Paris. There's a real charm about the place. What are some of the harder, more grindy parts of the place that you found after moving there?
1: I think the hard part is that everybody is doing the same thing. It's a blessing and a curse because everybody's great. You know, it's hard to be, well, you're this tiny little fish in a very, very big pond. So, and I'm an Australian, to add to that, I'm kind of like this, you know, newcomer, new kid on the block that they, you know, need to suss out and work out if I'm for real and I'm going to stay and I'm going to, you know, respect the foundations of this town. And I've definitely put in the hard yards and they say it's a 10-year town, so that's tough, but I have been coming for 10 years. So I don't know if that gives me a little head start, but, you know, I think the fact that a lot of people are chasing their big dream and, you know, it all boils down to that. Everybody wants it just as badly as each other. So it's tough to sometimes feel like you're getting anywhere because the second something good happens, then another door closes and you're kind of on these little detours where you're pivoting and you're trying to work it out. And then being obviously an Australian over here, I've moved my whole life. So there's the challenges of, you know, survival as well. Yeah. And meeting new friends and settling into a different country, driving on the other side of the car, other side of the road. Yeah. It's all of those things all at once. So it is hard. It's not all glamorous.
0: No, but you've got an outlet to deal with the difficulties, don't you? Songwriting sounds like a very good outlet for dealing with life's troubles.
1: Oh, it's the best. Absolutely. I think that I would be probably a crazy person if I hadn't had songwriting in my life to process all of these things that come my way. So it makes it a little better and you can twist it and turn it into a good hook.
0: Yeah, I like that. And were you ever going to end up on the farm or was music always the destination?
1: Oh, well, funny you say that. I've been working on a whole album of music, you know, that will come out later this year. And there is a song in particular about that. There's actually quite a few, but one in particular, I'm giving away a bit here, but my dad, you know, mum and dad, they had three daughters and, you know, fourth generation farm. And unfortunately, none of us girls, you know, are able to take it over or really that wasn't our future, our destiny. So it kind of ended with me. I'm the youngest daughter and I kind of ended that generational, I guess, you know, the farming in the family. And it's a big thing to feel like that's on my shoulders, as much as it's not. It really isn't. But you know, you take that on. And I wish that, you know, Dad had a son. Mum and Dad could, you know, still be on the farm. They actually just decided to sell it up just before I moved to Nashville a little over a year ago. So it really was the catalyst for a lot of music that has come out of me leaving home, but also knowing I pretty much am homeless, not being able to go back to the place that I have lived my whole life and where you know, dream that you'll go back to when you're older and you take your kids, your future kids home. And yeah, so there's a lot of music coming about exactly that.
0: Yeah, that sounds like a lot of material to deal with, a lot of weight. Did your parents, maybe a part of them wanted you to continue the farming tradition, but I'm sure a bigger part of them wanted you to live your own life. So were they always supportive of the new direction you were taking?
1: Oh, they've been so supportive. And my mum, she was just this champion in finding ways to make it happen for me. You know, when you're farming, it's difficult financially as well. And being geographically pretty much isolated away from all the opportunities, she would find them and drive me places. And Dad would stay back on the farm and they were always supportive, and Dad is like the radio king. He'll be tuning in for sure, because he just used to listen to the radio on the tractor and call me straight away and say, "I heard you on the radio. They played your song." And they've been so supportive, you know, forever. And I think they always knew I would just write the songs about country things but not actually do the farming.
0: Yeah. And I think if your mum and Dad didn't want you to become a singer-songwriter, they shouldn't have taught you those chords in the early days.
1: Yeah, it's all their fault. Why would they do that? It's all on them.
0: Melanie Dyer, thanks for your time today.
1: Thank you so much, Ashwin. See ya.
0: We heard earlier Melanie's song, Memphis T-shirt. This is one of her newer works, If She Only Knew.

0: That was Melanie Dye, If She Only Knew.
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0: Here's another story for you. There's an elephant seal known as Neil, because we always rhyme them. It's always Neil the seal, Miger the tiger. I don't know. I've drawn a blank at Neil the seal, but we do tend to do that with the animals. But Neil the seal has achieved global fame, attracting global attention right now, and he's returned to Tasmania for his annual molt. But authorities say that people's love for Neil is putting both the seal and the public in danger.
2: He's got a really recognisable face. He weighs about 1,000 kilograms, and he's one of the most famous Tasmanians in the world right now. That's not a motorbike. It's Neil the seal. Videos of Neil, a 5-year-old elephant seal who returns to suburban streets in southern Tassie every year, have attracted over 15 million views around the world. And it's easy to see why. Footage of the enormous blubbery seal blocking cars, bashing through barricades and scratching himself on his favourite fence are prime social media content. But Neil's fame has authorities worried.
3: It's very dangerous.
2: That's Sam Talman, a wildlife biologist with the Tasmanian Government's Environment Department. He says Neil's fame means people are seeking him out and trying to get too close.
3: We've certainly had reports and seen people approaching within a few metres and bringing small children in for a selfie in front of Neil.
2: And that's a big problem.
3: To both the members of the public, and it places the long survival of Neil in great jeopardy as well.
2: Neil is a massive, massive animal.
4: He's smashed through this fence.
5: Good boy.
2: But experts say he's only getting bigger as he matures, and he could get aggressive too. Jane Younger is an elephant seal expert, and she says it's important to emphasise that while he might be adorable and seem friendly, Neil is a wild animal.
6: If he gets stressed or scared, he could easily kill someone, particularly a child.
2: Sam Talman says similarly charismatic, beloved marine animals in other parts of the world have been euthanised because of their risk to people.
3: Now, I'll make it very clear that it is not our management approach.
2: But he's urging people to keep their distance for both their safety and Neil's. So why is Neil rocking up to seaside suburbs anyway? Well, elephant seals always come back to where they're born for their annual molt, and most of them live in colonies, but not Neil. Dr. Younger says the theory is that Neil's mum came from Macquarie Island.
6: A young, kind of inexperienced, maybe first-time breeder, and she gave birth in Tasmania instead of on Macquarie Island.
2: So Neil keeps coming back to shed his coat and grow a new one in Tassie on his own, and that could make it hard for him to find a mate. But Dr. Younger says he could still find himself in a colony because these animals swim a long way in the ocean.
6: And so if he did come across other elephant seals, he might end up back at a colony.
2: In the meantime, though, there's also a theory that Neil's solitude could protect him from potential bird flu outbreaks, which have decimated populations of elephant seals, including on the Australian territory of Heard Island. But even on his own, Neil's still susceptible to picking up the deadly H5 strain from birds or bird poo. The only animals detected with the virus in Australia so far are migratory birds from the Southern Ocean.
0: That was Louise Miglin reporting there from the Top Stories podcast, if you'd like to learn more.

0: That's Hard to Say, I'm Sorry by Chicago. I owe you an apology as well. I had said humans always rhyme. Animal names like Neil the Seal. Joel says, what about Megaloo the Whale? No such rhyme occurs. I do retract my earlier generalisation. News time is here. We'll check in finance, the World Cup, and a Mary Poppins festival. A lot of that coming up, and Gordon Lynch will be back with some fitness tips after the news.
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5: ABC News with Andrew Kaloupas. Australia faces an uphill battle in its World Cup Group of 32 knockout match against Egypt in Dallas. At halftime, Egypt leads 1-0 after scoring early in the game and having most of the possession. The goal has shattered the hopes of Socceroo fans watching at fan sites around the country and praying for an equaliser as play is about to resume in the second half. Andy Yu is at Melbourne's Fed Square live site.
6: Excitement has turned to angst after Egypt scored a goal within the first 15 minutes. Shortly before the match started, flares were being set off and crowd pressures were a hazard as people moved to get away from the smoke, pushing into each other. MC of the event, former Socceroo Craig Foster, addressed the crowd to say authorities were worried about this. But now behaviour among the predominantly young men here has calmed as they wait for a reason to celebrate.
5: Court documents have revealed how an ACT police officer emailed his colleague about a custody sergeant who had, quote, toweled up an Indigenous man in police cells in Canberra 2 years ago. With the story, Jade Toomey.
7: The Indigenous man is suing police, claiming he was bashed in a watch house while naked and handcuffed. Documents released to the ABC by the ACT Supreme Court show a police officer emailing a colleague about whether to charge the man with resisting arrest, while also admitting their custody sergeant had, quote, toweled him up in the cells. Another email shows the custody sergeant pressuring the officer to drop the charges because it could invite scrutiny over the use of force. The AFP's professional standards found that was corrupt conduct and that the officer had used excessive force, but the Commonwealth is defending the officer in the civil suit.
5: There are concerns household pets could be impacted by the deadly H5 bird flu strain, now suspected to have been detected across the country. Five birds in Western Australia and South Australia have been confirmed to have the deadly H5 avian influenza strain, while a bird in New South Wales and another in WA are suspected positive cases. Research fellow at La Trobe University, Dr. Emma Grant, says symptoms are among certain animals can vary.
8: When I refer to pets, it's sort of cats and dogs. Obviously, but birds and poultry can be more susceptible. Things like respiratory distress, coughing, sneezing, other things like being really tired, being a bit lethargic, and a bit of a fever or decreased appetite.
5: Demand for financial support via the National Debt Helpline has hit an all-time high. More than 183,000 people reached out for support at the helpline in the last financial year, an increase of 9% on the previous year. More people are also visiting the helpline's website to seek information about assistance with mortgages, paying off credit cards and personal loans. CEO of Financial Counselling Australia, Dr. Monique Mayrick, says the figures are not unexpected.
9: We weren't surprised, and neither will be financial counsellors around the country, that we've seen such an increase in demand for our services in the current climate. Our community are under pressure from every direction.
5: The much-anticipated celebrity wedding of pop superstar Taylor Swift and her footballer fiancé, Travis Kelce, is expected to take place at Madison Square Garden in New York today. North America correspondent Lauren Day reports.
10: The wedding between America's favourite celebrity couple has been the source of much rumour, speculation and anticipation. And finally, it appears to be underway. According to multiple media reports, the event kicked off last night with an intimate rehearsal dinner of around 100 people, including celebrities Selena Gomez, Lena Dunham and Adam Sandler. 1,000 guests are expected at the main event today. There's still been no official confirmation, but a heavy media and police presence around Madison Square Garden has fuelled the speculation. Lauren Day, ABC News, New York.
5: Former Socceroos coach Ange Postecoglou has been appointed as the new head coach of champion Saudi Arabian side Al Nassr on a two-year deal. The 60-year-old, who also managed English club Tottenham, has been out of work since being sacked by Nottingham Forest last October, following a disastrous 8-game, 39-day stint. Postecoglou will be in charge of one of the most high-profile clubs in the world due to Al Nassr's spending power. You're up to date with the latest from ABC News. For more news at any time, download the ABC Listen app.
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0: Good morning. Look, I'm having a bit of a mental crisis. I thought every animal name rhymed, like Neil the Seal. I can't think of a single second example. So it's just it's a bit of a meltdown here. Gavin says, Ashwin, in Neil the Seal, or is Neil the Seal named for the Mondegreen in the Go-Go song, Our Lips Are Sealed? I can't remember the exact lyrics, but that it's possible. What's another, you know, there's a Powderfinger song, everybody stands and points their fingers, and everyone thought it was, I don't understand the point of fingers. So that might be a good idea for a music special one day. Mondegreens. Is it Mondegreen or Mondegreen? Anyway, either or. Misunderstandings in lyrics. That could be a good hour of fun for us all. Let's do a couple of things in the next half hour. We will check in on, I guess the best way to put it is, if you're a small town in Australia, you really ought to come up with a fun festival, like a Big Red Bash or a dinosaur festival. Maryborough in Queensland has done it with the Mary Poppins Festival. It's not really made up, though. The author, P.L. Travers, was from Maryborough, so they have a Mary Poppins Festival. So you will learn about that, and we will also check in with finance in just a moment, do a World Cup cross. I believe it's still 1-0. Egypt leading. Jenny from Broadbeach, halftime, boys, and it's almost unwatchable. Egypt are falling over at every opportunity, looking like they need a rescue helicopter to hospital when they've hardly been touched. Ref is biased, okay, and ignoring Australia's injured players that has been carried off. This match is a joke. Okay, so not happy with the performance from Jenny in Broadbeach, but we'll keep you posted on the score as the match plays out. Richard Blatt joins us now, though. He's a private wealth advisor from Ord Minnett. Hello, Richard.
2: Good morning, Ashwin.
0: What is the market holding for us today? Are there any surprises?
2: Well, unfortunately, the US markets were closed for the Independence Day holiday, but European markets were still open, and we've had pretty much most or all the European markets close higher. The FTSE in the UK was up 0.2%. The German DAX was up 0.85%, and the French CAC ended up 0.5%. And primarily it was utility stocks that were some of the best performers. And the

0: June. It's currently trading at $4,175 an ounce. Silver had a good day. It was up 2.87%, and copper was up nearly 1%. The ASX 200 actually closed higher last night, and it was up about 1.4%, with resource and healthcare stocks some of the better performers, and BHP was up 1.5%, closing at $60.50, and CSL was up nearly 3.5%, closing at $121.81, whilst the gold miners also had a good day. Northern Star was up nearly 12%, it closed at $22.16. And just across the general market, we saw Japan's Nikkei was up also about 1.5%. So looking at the Aussie dollar, it's actually stronger against the greenback, currently trading at 69.35 US cents, will buy 51.9p and 112 yen. And oil is slightly higher at the moment. Brent crude is up 0.2%, currently trading at $71.94 US a barrel.
1: Thank you, Richard, for your update today.
0: Thank you very much, Ashwin.
1: Richard Batt there, private wealth advisor from Ord Minnett. Ashwin, check out Chaser the Border Collie. You'll be amazed. My Rocky and Topaz are just as smart. Okay, see, that's a fun name, Chase. Brian the Border Collie. I thought we either did rhyming or alliteration, but my theory has been blown apart this morning. I'm looking at the TV. It's still 1-0 to Egypt. David Mark joins you from ABC Sport. Hello, David.
2: Hey, Ashwin.
1: What do you make of the match so far?
2: Well, it's been a nail biter. Look, Egypt have got the one goal. They scored that in the 13th minute from what was a fairly loose piece of defence. A cross came in, unmarked attacker headed the ball home. Australia has definitely had its chances. The best came to Christian Volpato in just the fifth minute. He rifled a shot off his left foot. It hit the crossbar and went over. Australia's had other chances. Bayesh had a shot on goal that was saved by the keeper. And so Australia's definitely had their chances. Geordie Boss went off at half time. It looked like he'd injured his knee in a tackle. And Kai Truan has come on. We've just seen Egypt opening the second half with what was a gilt-edged opportunity, which shot wide. Australia has just had a little bit of a moment in the box too, but couldn't score. So at the moment, we're at 48 minutes and it's still Egypt 1, Australia 0.
1: Okay, so 45, is it 45-minute halves or 40-minute? 40. How long
2: 45.
1: Is it? 45-minute halves
2: 45.
1: To go. So enough time to see what happens with the game. Is there anything else you're watching out for in the World Cup?
2: Well, at the moment, this is all that's taking our attention at the moment. It's this match. The equation remains the same. Australia needs to win to go through and to win their first ever knockout match at a World Cup. But at the moment, it's Egypt looking like it's going to do that and most likely would face Argentina, who have a match against Cabo Verde later today.
1: Okay. All right. Thank you for your update, David.
2: Thanks, Ashwin.
1: You are listening to ABC Radio overnights around the country. I'd like to take you over to Maryborough in just a moment. There's a festival. No, we have our guest ready and waiting to go. Tim Holstein is the Fraser Coast Tourism Senior Event Coordinator for the Mary Poppins Festival. Now, if you're not familiar, Mary Poppins was created by the Australian author P.L. Travers, who was born in Maryborough in Queensland in 1899. Travers left Maryborough at an early age and then went to England in the 1920s. But her hometown never forgot. And since 2007, Maryborough has hosted a festival devoted to the author and her works. It's on again this Sunday. And as I mentioned, the Fraser Shire Council's Tim Holstein can tell us more about it. Hello, Tim.
3: Hello, how are you going?
1: I'm good. This is an ancient connection that you have to P.L. Travers. Tell us about her place in the town still.
3: So P.L. Travers lived in Maryborough right up until the ripe old age of 5 years. Her family lived there and has had a really, really lovely deep connection to the region. And that she sort of moved on after that point, but I think the town sort of have embraced the fact that she was there in the first place and...

0: you know, really memorializes that every year.
1: Tell us about the way you celebrate her life. What events are on? What do people get to see?
0: Well, with our lovely Mary Poppins Festival right here in the Fraser Coast, we do like all sorts of incredible sort of like races and competitions and things, all sort of Mary Poppins related. So there's things like really cool nanny races and chimney sweep challenges. There's all kinds of amazing musical trails. And then we do sort of markets and vendors and amazing sort of like musical attractions, anything that's just going to bring people to the local region and, you know, pop Fraser Coast on the map and make sure they know how much we love Mary Poppins and P.L. Travers.
1: Can you take us into some of these events? The Great Nanny Race sounds fun. Do you have to dress up for that? What is it?
0: Well, with the Great Nanny Race, what we have is a series of constructed nanny race vehicles that are designed that anyone can operate them, and they have to go over an obstacle course with a specific doll inside of one of the races and have to adhere to a bunch of rules such as no running, no prodding other people with umbrellas and no poking with umbrella pins, and ensuring that you always maintain decorum whilst you are racing against the best nannies of the region.
1: Decorum sounds very important in the Mary Poppins world, doesn't it?
0: Oh, absolutely. It's always important to ensure you remain practically perfect at all times.
1: Is it Maryborough's best behaved day of the year, and then you get back to being, you know, a good, solid, down-to-earth country town after that?
0: That's exactly it. You know, we get to be fun, refined for maybe 1% of the year.
1: Yeah, no, it sounds like a good little adventure. What about this museum? What's on offer at the museum?
0: So we have the lovely Story Bank Museum right here in the Fraser Coast, and the Story Bank is actually the home, where the original place of the home that P.L. Travers was born. So it has been sort of retrofitted into the museum today. And inside of there, they have all kinds of things, book readings on the day. They have sort of artifacts from the time when P.L. Travers was born. They have sort of, it's just all just an incredible sort of stories and things, just all weaving the history, you know, a collection of just interesting ways for people to sort of interact with this space. And it's just a fantastic, fabulous place for like kids, families, and sort of anyone alike to come in and just enjoy everything that is Poppins.
1: Your guest is Tim Holstein from the Fraser Shire Council, talking to us about this Mary Poppins Festival in Maryborough. How many people come along to this each year?
0: So we have a tendency to get about sort of 4,000 to 5,000 people every single year, which is really amazing and incredible.
1: What does that do for the town?
0: Well, having big major events like these, sort of that our organisation FCTE runs, is bringing and improving tourism for the region. It's pulling tourists in, filling up the accommodation, making sure people are going to all the local restaurants. They're shopping, making people sort of shopping local, and it just pulls and supports so many individuals in the region that it really does sort of contribute to making sure that the Fraser Coast, Mary Poppins, Maryborough all are sort of just, you know, a little bit more on the map. So that's why we keep these major events going.
1: How far away do people come from?
0: Well, some of the biggest pulls that we get are naturally, of course, from all the way from England, because anything that everyone who loves Mary Poppins will have such a big connection to her. But we, in the past, have even sort of had people from, you know, over in Europe, people from Finland have a little bit of a pull there. You'll see some people from America fairly consistently. So despite this humble little town, it also has something of an international pull as well.
1: Sounds exciting. Do you have different themes each year to keep it varied?
0: Absolutely. All sorts of fun things. And this particular theme this year is the magic begins with a story. So a little bit more of the storytelling theme in this year, and you'll see that in the aesthetic of the festival, and it'll be sort of things regarding magic, storytelling, and sort of how to interweave that into just learning and education in the daily life.
1: What's the website if people would like to come along?
0: So the website for Mary Poppins Festival is just marypoppinsfestival.com.au. Or you can just sort of type in Visit Fraser Coast and you'll find your way.
1: Thank you. Thank you for your time today, Tim.
0: No, thank you.
1: Tim Holstein there from the Fraser Shire Council.
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1: Okay, some good news. It's 1-1 now. You can see on the screen, and Led has also informed us. So the game is even. Let's see where we take it from here. We've talked about music this morning. Let me take you on another musical journey. You might be familiar with what beatboxing is. It's making instrument noises with your mouth. And it's become a very respectable part of hip hop in particular, where a beatboxer is worth his weight in gold, or her weight in gold. Aussie beatboxer Tom Thumb was recently visiting Tasmania for the Festival of Voices. And he sat down with the ABC Hobart's presenter, Joel Reinberger, to demonstrate the incredible range of musical noises he has at his command.
3: Live and direct. Good afternoons.
4: Tom Thumb, thank you so much. Yo. Welcome to Tasmania.
5: Thank you. Cheers.
4: What was the first beatboxing noise that you mastered?
5: Oh, first beatboxing noise I mastered. Well, I mean, when I was a kid, I used to always draw and make all the sound effects of what I was drawing. But like when I was getting a little bit older, it was all the weird sound effecty, like all these kind of sounds. But I think growing up being a hip hop head, I always really loved all the record, the turntablism, all the record scratching, all that kind of stuff is really what fascinated me.
4: How long did it take you to get that scratch sound going in your mouth?
5: A long time, but often I just do it like theoretically, but for sure thousands of hours of making weird sounds.
4: Where do you tend to do it? Is there a place? I mean, people popularly like to sing in the shower, mm-hmm. but is that it for you, or are you more bedroom by yourself? Are you more the car ride is always entertaining?
5: Yeah, well, I mean, for sure it started off in the shower until I became an adult and was starting to worry about water restrictions and and water bills. But absolutely, I live like maybe 45 minutes outside of Brisbane. So I'm always driving anywhere.
4: It's an hour to get into town.
5: Yeah. So it's always me just practicing sounds in the car, and often like totally nonsensical. So if you like were driving next to me and looked over, you just see a guy in his car going, just making the weirdest faces with no context.
4: How do you go about discovering new sounds? Do you just hear something and go, oh my God, I have to do that?
5: Sometimes I'll hear something and I analyze the frequency layers. Like I break down what a sound is. So I'll be like, cool, there's some bass information in there, but then it's got an overtone on top of it, or there's some air. How can I create a bass sound while putting an air sound on top? Like,
4: what do you mean an air sound?
5: Or like just like a wind sound, like, yeah, like I was trying to learn how to make the sound of a duduk, like the cork, like the instrument from the Caucasus kind of countries.
4: Yes, yep. And you can hear the air rush through it, can't
5: really
4: you?
5: Really hear the air. So you hear the tone, but then you hear the air coming through, and then you also hear an overtone on it as well, and the notes are very defined. So I was like, man, how can I learn how to do that with the voice? So I started doing, like, finding just an overtone, like a whoop, but then I was like, oh, it's got more of a whoop.
4: And you've got to be able to hear the air rush there.
5: Yeah. And then, like, trying to get the scales in there, like all that.
4: Yeah.
5: like it's all just

0: analyzing sound. Like, I call myself a phonocopier. I'm always like...
1: Ah, nice.
0: Yeah. It's always about frequencies.
1: Okay. When did you learn to break it down? Because I think when you're young, particularly, you just, can I make a drum sound? Can I carry off a rhythm?
0: Yeah.
1: When did you start getting that analytical about it?
0: I think when I started working with layers, like I think for me, like the solo beatboxing thing is super cool, but the thing that interests me the most is composing with voice. And a lot of that is choosing which frequencies you want in those layers, because if you overload it with the same frequency over and over, it just becomes a soup of sound.
1: Yeah, and this is why orchestras work, is because
0: exactly.
1: There's a whole lot of different frequencies from different instruments coming
0: exactly,
1: at you.
0: Yeah. So it was when I first started working with layering that I was like, cool, you've got this like low bass, and then you want to put a like higher instruments in there as well to, so they don't compete with each other. It's just mixing on the fly, basically.
1: How important is breath control?
0: Everything centers around breath control. So one of the cool things, like that's a question that I get a lot, is how do you breathe?
1: When do you breathe?
0: Yeah, yeah.
1: Are you like a frog? You can breathe through your backside or something.
0: No, that's where the other sounds come out. That's where the bottom end comes from. No, a lot of it is just disguising breaths. So like a lot of the sounds I make are inwards breathing sounds. So like if I'm doing a beat, I might make a snare that's an inward sound. So... every time
1: wow.
0: I'm doing that snare is a breath in. Or you can also just like, I guess in a way similar to circular breathing, like... it's just all just...
1: you're making a sound out of the breath in.
0: Exactly, yeah.
1: The trick is that a lot of your sounds... are not vocal, they are mouth rather than being of your vocal cords, aren't they?
0: Yeah, but I would say that more than a lot of other beatboxers, I'm very reliant on my full range, like whether it's like my lower range or like right up to whistle register stuff. If that gets narrowed, if I'm like fatigued vocally, then... I really notice a difference.
1: I was looking at your YouTube channel, and there's a video where a doctor puts an endoscope down to look at your larynx.
0: Yeah.
1: And no offense, I've never been more disgusted.
0: Yeah. Well,
1: how did you feel watching the apparatus of your vocals working there?
0: I first had that idea. I was like, I want to do this, because I was in Brazil. And some old fellas, I was sitting with them in the lobby of the hotel, and they were like, how are you doing that low bass? And it was like a... noise. And
1: yep,
0: I was like,
1: yep.
0: Well, I mean, I couldn't explain it. Like, I didn't actually know what the structural mechanics...
1: Yeah, yeah.
0: Was like, I didn't know what was going on. So I decided that I wanted to do a project called Live from the Larynx and really lift the lid on what I was doing, all the contemporary use of the voice. So I went to Dr. Broadhurst, that wonderful ENT, and we just experimented. I did a whole TED talk with him where I did that live. I had the flexible laryngoscope down my nose while performing for 5,000 people, and it was horrible. I definitely do not recommend watching it before dinner.
1: Did it look anything like you expected? Did you know anything about what you'd been using, your apparatus?
0: I did. I didn't realize how small the vocal cords were. I didn't realize that on certain frequencies, like on an A, your vocal cords are vibrating at 440 times a second. But if I'm right up in my whistle register, it's 10,000 times a second.
2: That is beatboxer Tom Thumb talking to the ABC's Joel Rheinberger. I have a small update to my theory that animal names usually rhyme. They don't, but they do often have alliteration. Graham says, hello, I've got two dachshunds or dachshunds. One is Winnie the Wiener and Sammy the Sausage. The theory has some merit. Let's take this one to the news. This is One Love by Bob Marley and the Wailers.

0: One love. Thank you, Amanda, for your text. Enjoying the program and the interviews you've been hearing. We have one more coming up for you with Gordon Lynch talking to us about the dangers to our health of watching just a little bit too much sport after the news.
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0: Good morning, Carrie Worthington with ABC News. Australia's 1-1 against Egypt in the World Cup Group of 32 knockout match in Dallas early in the second half. Fans of both sides are braving the cold to watch the match at live sites across Australia. Rhiannon Solomon-Maron is in Parramatta, Western Sydney.
1: There's far fewer football shirts than puffer jackets here in the city's west this morning, where a few hundred fans have braved a very early morning alarm to support their team. Kids in their pyjamas and adults in their beanies are among those sitting on beanbags and picnic rugs in front of the big screen, dozens more opting to avoid the freezing concrete and stand on the fringes. Both Egypt and Australia are fairly evenly matched, and while the live site itself is decked out in green and gold, there have been a healthy amount of cheers whenever either side gets near a goal. Public transport around the city has been running through the night, and pubs screening the game have been allowed to open earlier to allow more people to watch the action.
0: An infectious disease expert who's been following the spread of the H5 strain of bird flu around the world says strong surveillance is Australia's best bet at managing its arrival. 5 cases have so far been confirmed among migratory birds, with another 2, one in WA and one in New South Wales, suspected of carrying the disease. Director of the Biothreats Emergence Analysis and Communications Network, Dr. Naheed Bardalella, says one of the major mistakes in the United States was not doing enough testing early.
2: And I think this is where Australia, with its One Health approach, with its biosecurity, with additional testing, could get ahead of and really understand how in your particular milieu it's going to play out.
0: The much-anticipated wedding celebration between pop superstar Taylor Swift and her footballer fiancé Travis Kelce is expected to take place at Madison Square Garden today. North America correspondent Lauren Day reports.
3: The wedding between America's favourite celebrity couple has been the source of much rumour, speculation and anticipation. And finally, it appears to be underway. According to multiple media reports, the event kicked off last night with an intimate rehearsal dinner of around 100 people, including celebrities Selena Gomez, Lena Dunham and Adam Sandler. 1,000 guests are expected at the main event today. There's still been no official confirmation, but a heavy media and police presence around Madison Square Garden has fueled the speculation. Lauren Day, ABC News, New York.
0: Interpol's announced it's issued an arrest warrant for a

0: Ukrainian woman who's suspected of planting a bomb that injured three people in Monaco on Monday. Tim Wharton reports.
1: The suspect, who was seen on CCTV placing the parcel bomb, was initially thought to be a man, but closer examination of the footage, along with testimony from eyewitnesses, has convinced investigators that it was a woman disguised as a man. Anastasia Barazovska is believed to have spent some days in Monaco casing out the residence of her presumed target, Ukrainian businessman Vadim Yermolaev. He renounced his Ukrainian citizenship nearly a decade ago, and he's been the target of Ukrainian sanctions for ties to Russia. After the attack on Monday evening, the wanted Ukrainian woman accused of the attack left the scene on foot, but then she is believed to have picked up a hire car and driven first to Italy and eventually to Germany.
0: Embattled Northern Territory MP Manuel Brown says he's considering resigning after he lied about his 14-year-old son driving his taxpayer-funded car. Harry Buttonshaw reports.
2: When Mr. Brown was asked by the media last week whether his son had driven his car, he said, "At no stage has my child ever driven my taxpayer-funded vehicle." However, Mr. Brown has since admitted his son drove his personal car while in a remote part of the Northern Territory. Sources have told the ABC the member for Arafura posted a picture on social media of his son driving. It's just a week after it emerged that Mr. Brown had his license suspended for speeding multiple times and after he was convicted of driving without due care following a fatal crash that led to the death of a woman in 2009.
0: In more sport, the Adelaide Thunderbirds and Melbourne Vixens will face off in the Super Netball Grand Final later today. Sam Wilkinson reports.
3: It's a battle between first and second on the ladder at a sold-out John Cain Arena in Melbourne. The Vixens get the home court advantage due to Netball Australia's deal with the Victorian government, but the Thunderbirds have only lost one game all season. Adelaide co-captain Shamira Sterling-Humphrey says the team is wary that one bad game can ruin a season.
4: Finals is a different ballgame from what you play in the season.
3: A win for Melbourne would make it back-to-back titles, and captain Kate Maloney says they have the belief and the home crowd.
5: We know it's going to be a tough game, but we're really excited.
3: To mark 10 years of Super Netball, the teams will be playing for a newly designed trophy.
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7: We love sport, don't we? Many of us are watching it right now. 1-1, Australia versus Egypt at the World Cup, the Footy World Cup. Okay, so we get a pass for now, but what about in general? What about the hours we spend watching sport every year? NRL, AFL, tennis. Is it adding up to, well, is it damaging our health? All that couch time in front of the television, because sport does glue us to the screen better than almost anything. MasterChef. Cooking and sport, those are our two addictions as a country. So let's talk about the effect of sport on our overall health, TV watching in particular. Before we get there, though, this is Fine Young Cannibals with She Drives Me Crazy here on ABC Radio Overnights.

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1: ABC Radio with Ashwin Sedgar.
0: Quick updates on the score. It is 1-1 still. Classic soccer back and forth match. Here we go. We watch a lot of sport. Many of us are right now. But as a country, there's NRL, AFL, tennis. The Aussie Open rolls up. There's racing, golf. There's so many sports that glue us to our screen. But how much damage might that be doing? To help us find out the right balance, you're joined by Professor Gordon Lynch, who is the director of the Centre for Muscle Research in the Department of Physiology at the University of Melbourne. Good morning, Gordon.
2: Good morning, Ashwin.
0: Be honest, do you have the TV turned on watching the Socceroos?
2: No, I haven't. I know in my home, I'm sure they're watching on their computers at the moment, but I've sort of deliberately not done that. And I'm being, truth be told, I'm not a huge soccer fan. I'm happy for Australia to win if we can, but I know we're in the middle of a nail biter, so I know that hopefully there may be one or two people still listening to us.
0: I hope so. Yeah, I think that there are a few out there. We thought this last time, but then I think you've got some avid fitness lovers who do want to hear your tips. This is a topic about sport. In sport watching in general, how much is too much?
2: Yeah, look, I think it's come back to the concept of emotional stress. So many studies have identified emotional stress as a trigger for cardiovascular events, you know, heart attack and stroke. So if you think about wars or terror attacks, you know, significant earthquakes where the emotional stress is shared by the population, the incidence of cardiovascular events increases. So the question is, does the same thing apply to watching sport? You know, are football spectators, for example, at an increased risk of cardiovascular events? And it's a controversial topic, Ashwin, because the research has been sort of inconclusive, and it's dependent on, you know, which country you're studying, the code of football, whether the spectators are male or female. In most cases, it seems that men are more susceptible to these adverse events in watching sports, and so I think women perhaps a bit too sensible to get worked up over the something as trivial as a football game. But maybe I've got to be careful how I go, because there are very many passionate sports lovers on both sides. So I think in terms of taking it seriously, I often use this quote from Bill Shankly. He's a famous Scottish footballer and he's a former manager of Liverpool Football Club, and he described the significance of professional football, in this case soccer, this way. He said, "Some people believe football is a matter of life and death. I'm very disappointed with that attitude. I can assure you it is much more important than that."
0: Love it.
2: You know, that's pretty serious, I think. And I think we've got to then well, what does the evidence say? What does the research actually have a backup for these sorts of claims? And there is the possibility, if the game is close and very exciting, like what's perhaps happening now, it might cause enough stress on the body, heart attacks or strokes or other dangerous conditions can develop, especially in those who are already vulnerable. And if we go back in the literature, there was a 2003 English study. They examined whether football results were associated with mortality from heart attack or stroke based on hospital records during a football season. And what they found was, on days when the local team lost at home, there was an increase in incidence of heart attacks and stroke in men, but not in women. A 2008 German study, it was in the New England Journal of Medicine, a pretty prestigious journal, studying cardiovascular events during the 2006 World Cup. And they found cardiac emergencies were three times higher in men and nearly two times higher in women. The most stressful period in the first 2 hours after the start of the match. I think we're in that zone right at the moment, Ashwin. So, so it can be that viewing a stressful soccer match more than doubled the risk in the German men who already had the heart disease. There's a lot more. There's the Canadian 2017 study on hockey spectators. Doubling of the heart rate of the spectators at the game, and even those watching on TV, had a faster heart rate, much like the effects of exercising. In 2002, a hospital admissions study looked at cardiovascular events that jumped 15% during and after World Cup games. But I want to sort of balance the ledger because not all the research supports this view, Ashwin. So there was a 2013 Austrian study that found that soccer wasn't associated with an increase in cardiac events and that spectators weren't at greater risk. And in 2014, French researchers concluded that watching European football had a positive impact. In the city of Dijon, the incidence of stroke actually decreased. So that was a positive outcome, and they attribute it to a long-lasting euphoria after victory. So all these studies are very difficult to compare because of their different conditions, but together they suggest that watching sports can be stressful enough to trigger dangerous cardiovascular events. And I've got the Australian story to come.
0: Yeah, it's interesting. That's the euphoria. I can imagine it's good for our brain chemicals to feel joy and happiness, which might have a protective effect. But the stress of watching a game, I wonder if it's better to support a team that doesn't win very often so you don't have the expectations.
2: Well, that was me at the start of the year when my beloved team, Carlton, wasn't doing too well.
0: Yeah.
2: And we're now approaching many wins on the trot. There's six in the bag and hopefully more to come. Now, all of a sudden, you rekindle the fire, and I've got to be careful myself, to be honest. This is a note to self, Ashwin. Mm.
0: Yes, interesting, yeah, because now your expectations have risen within one season. So, yeah, something to watch out for. What's the final... do you have any more analysis of the research or what kind of support we should be doing?
2: I've got a tongue-in-cheek one too. So 20 years ago, there was a largely tongue-in-cheek article in the Medical Journal of Australia by Professor Andrew Bowman from the University of Sydney, who's a very well-accomplished researcher in the health sphere. And they concluded that Australians seem to be resistant to the acute stresses associated with watching sports events. And they examined, there were two events that they studied. They were cardiovascular things with New South Wales residents with the 2005 AFL Grand Final between the Sydney Swans and West Coast Eagles. That was one of the closest finals ever, which Sydney won. And the 2005 World Cup was the qualifying final between Australia and Uruguay, which went to a penalty shootout. And in both cases, the TV audience in Sydney would have been close to a million people for each game. And they found no increased cardiovascular risk either on the day of the matches or in the 2 days after them. So they concluded, quite tongue-in-cheek, that Aussie viewers were protected because of their exposure to so many sporting telecasts, with frequent TV channel surfing between the events and transitional blurring induced by alcohol consumption and large comfortable chairs. So it was very, very amusing. But the Australian research is suggesting that there's a possible winners are grinners attitude. So the adverse health effects in sporting events may be confined to the supporters of the losing team. So Australia just has to keep on winning, you see. So look, despite the humour and the fact that, the fact is that some people do have unhealthy responses to watching their teams play. So if you're experiencing these sorts of effects watching sporting teams, it's likely they're feeling the same way during other stressful situations as well. So my final word on this, Ashwin, is really to mitigate these risks, make sure you have your health checked by your GP, keep tabs on your blood pressure, your weight, your diet, what you're doing in terms of exercise. Your GP can put you on different medications if exercise and diet aren't working that can help you keep in the healthy zone. Enjoy being a spectator and watching your favourite team, but please, this is a note to self as well, be sensible and avoid angry outbursts. Most importantly, listen to your body, because if something doesn't feel quite right, it's best to get it checked by your doctor before it's too late. So some words of advice there and note to self.
0: Gordon, do you find yourself rationalising if your team is losing towards the end? Do you start saying things like, I didn't really care about it too much anyway, it's just a game? Do you find yourself coming up with strategies to make it not so painful?
2: All sorts of strategies, and I am I'm on the passionate scale of sporting. I'm sure I'm just ticking over the middle portion, because there are many people who are, it seems to be almost unhealthy in the way that they support the team. But sometimes it's a dispassionate following. It can be the healthy way to do it. But I think our emotions and our tribal influences, et cetera, take over and we become affiliated with something and we support that and then we go through that journey with whoever's representing us. And sometimes that's good, and there's the euphoria of a country, as we heard, that there's also, you know, the significant, you know, in this case, cardiovascular events when there are quite terrible events that may be occurring, and the nation suffers because of it. So you can appreciate, I hope, that there's this emotional link to our health, and that, you know, if we can better control our emotions, we can keep our health in the zone that it needs to be. And sometimes, you know, our passions take advantage of that.
0: Yeah. I wonder if there's a good way to handle passion. There's a moderate passion, which is uplifting and it's fun, but an obsessive passion can make you identify with the sport. So you need them to win because they're an extension of you now. The team is part of you. And so it can get very intense in that situation.
2: It certainly can. And I think if we can try and play the straight bat, if we use that cricket analogy, just try and take it all in and play it carefully. It's I think in this case easier said than done when the emotions are so high and so much seems to be riding on it. When if we have, you know, it may be an hour or two later, we can put things in a little more clear context.
0: Do you think, were you talking about the risk of events, you know, heart attacks and strokes during particular events, is there a cumulative effect of raised blood pressure over many years and decades watching sport?
2: Well, I think that's a very good question. I think it's the message I was trying to get across, it's not necessarily just about the watching of sports, because, if you're experiencing that sort of an effect, if you're watching sport and you say it might be accumulating, then over time, you know, during other stressful situations, you're feeling the same or worse. So it is an accumulative effect. So stress is one of those contributing factors to poor health generally, but it's been shown that emotional stress can have quite significant effects for cardiovascular health. So we think about the, you know, incidence of heart attack and stroke. Those events are influenced very heavily by stressful scenarios. So I think over time, you'd have to study this over quite some time and follow a population to do it properly.
0: Yeah.
2: But if we think about population studies generally, which many of these are trying to do with hospital records and so on, I think we would have a pretty clear indication that stress is a major contributing factor to many different conditions, not just cardiovascular disease, but for other conditions, including cancers and other things as well.
0: Professor Gordon Lynch is taking us through the effects of stress and its linkages with sport. I wonder as well, we hear from monks that we should have a detached approach to life, and I think you kind of touched on detachments earlier. Be the witness of your thoughts, be the witness of your emotions, be the witness of your sports teams, but that's different to the sports mentality, which leaves detachment at the door and just is very, what winners are great. It's just very more, they don't seem to detach very much. Is there a way of being a detached sports fan?
2: Well, I think, you know, this idea of being following it dispassionately is much easier said than done.
0: Yeah.
2: And maybe we can try and anchor ourselves to that, but I think we quickly lose it because it's just human nature that we tend to get so worked up over these things. So I think the thing is, if we can have some excitement in our lives like this, that's wonderful, but making sure we're in a position to handle it. So it's those who are already vulnerable that could be the most susceptible. So let's not get into that state of vulnerability by focusing on the lifestyle generally. So over time, this is a pattern of living that keeps us in the safe zone, hopefully, so we can mitigate these things should they arise. And stress is one of them, but it's also all the other factors in terms of the diet we follow, the exercise that we may be doing on a regular basis, but it's also making sure we check in with our GP as well, because they can track our health over the long period and keep us safe as well.
0: Angela has a question for you. Please, Gordon, could you discuss mitochondria and ageing? Can we improve our energy? Do we need a supplement, i.e. COQ10? How concerned should I be?
2: Yeah, so one of the things, Angela, over time is our, it's been purported that mitochondrial health starts to wane. So mitochondria are those organelles within our cells that are responsible for energy production. They produce the molecule ATP. Now, over time, as the mitochondria become less efficient in their generation of that energy, there's an accumulation of other things within the cell, like what we call free radicals. So they build up of these factors which cause damage to cells. So mitochondria, how we keep our mitochondria in the healthy sort of zone in terms of ATP production and so on, is about how we maintain aerobic fitness and other things. So if we exercise as a classic example of where we can boost aerobic health, and the aerobic health is fundamentally generating the mitochondria and the mitochondrial health. So taking supplements, the literature is mixed in terms of taking supplements, so that you'll go to the health food store and you'll see many different supplements claiming to boost mitochondrial health and so on. I would always go back to the fundamentals, Angela, and that's about diet and exercise, because our lifestyle and what the foods we consume, especially if we think about where we get vitamins and minerals from, fresh fruits and vegetables in particular, where we can get most of these things, that's where we're pretty going to be in a good zone, where we're not going to be deficient in the requirement for these sort of vitamins or anything that you may have for mitochondrial health. But in many cases, Ashwin, I think also we may not be consuming as many vegetables as we should, and vegetables are also very expensive. And I've often had this issue that to live healthily costs a lot of money, and it shouldn't. This is a basic requirement that we should have access to fresh produce, which is going to be conducive to better health, and it should be affordable. So I can see the temptation to go to the supplements and so on. And in some cases, if you're deficient, the supplements may have a very beneficial effect. But I think if we just follow the general concepts of what we've espoused in this program, and that's about exercising on a regular basis, paying attention to our diet in terms of covering the bases with the food groups, and thinking about the biasing the intake of vegetables and so on, the amount of the antioxidants that we have in our diet will be protective enough to help preserve mitochondrial health. But it always starts with the catalysts, and the catalysts are exercise fundamentally. You need to be active to stimulate the process, and you need to feed the muscles and the joints and everything else with the nutrients that we have in our diet. If we have that basic thing, all the other things that we supplement with may be effective or not, depending if we were deficient in the first place. So in many cases, we may be, and that's why I say always, Ashwin, check with your GP, have a blood test, get those different levels checked and so on. And if you're deficient in something, it should be identified in those blood tests, and you can do it in a very systematic manner, not sort of taking the decision, oh, that sounds good, I read this on the internet, I better take it, and therefore we're sort of, in some cases, wasting money. So making sure we get the basics done first, and then we can approach the supplements. And I think I might touch on supplements in a specific topic in the weeks to come, because I know it's a popular one, yes, and we're bombarded.

0: provided with options, and whether they're good or not really depends on where we are at, and that's the fundamental question.
1: Jen Lee has said, "Hello, boys. No greater stress than being a racehorse trainer or owner. Had not thought about that, but it's very short matches, short races. It's frequent, and there's gambling money on the line. That sounds like it would be a stressful life."
0: Yes. So I have, in the interest of full disclosure, that's me also. So I do follow horses as well. I mean, just my vices, perhaps. But the stress comes from when you think, like, you can be dispassionate following horses as well, but except when you're in the last leg of the quadrilla,
1: yeah,
0: and you've got everything riding on it and your horse finishes second, that's a pretty stressful event. I can attest, and I'm sure my family will attest to that too when they hear my outburst. So you can pretend you're immune to these sorts of things, but the reality is different things cause these sorts of reactions in each of us. And in this case, horse racing, racehorse training, etc. Oh my goodness, there are different stresses in life, and we're signing up for them.
1: And the commentators don't help. The way they speed up as the race culminates as well. So, yeah, it certainly doesn't help. Gordon, thanks for your time today.
0: Thanks a lot, Ashwin.
1: That is Professor Gordon Lynch, the Director of the Centre for Muscle Research in the Department of Physiology at the University of Melbourne. That is it. It's still 1-1 in the football. So that's good news. We're on the way. We'll keep that conversation going with Gordon, especially ageing. Ageing seems to come up a lot. They talk about the telomeres, the ends of the chromosomes fraying. Does that happen as we get older? Is there anything we can do? Plenty of health conversations coming up. So we will keep that in mind as we prepare. I'll be back with you tomorrow for one more weekend, this weekend. I'll do a music special on incongruous songs suggested by a listener. This is where the lyrics and the music don't quite match. Plenty more also coming up tomorrow. So stick around. Have a wonderful day, whatever you are up to. Follow the Socceroos if you're interested, and I'll be back with you later on.

0: ABC News, good morning. I'm Michael Bausch. The World Cup soccer game between Australia and Egypt is locked at 1-1 at the end of regulation time in Dallas. Egypt scored in the 13th minute with a clinical strike by Imam Ashour, but an own goal by the Pharaohs levelled things up in the 55th minute. The arm wrestle is set to continue in extra time. The winner will advance to the last 16. Detectives have charged a man over the death of a pedestrian in Brisbane's Outer South. Sue Fitzpatrick reports.
1: Police say a 72-year-old woman was struck by a utility on Beenleigh Road at Runcorn last Sunday night. She suffered critical injuries and it's alleged the driver fled the scene. Soon after, the vehicle was found burnt out at Avalon Road at Sheldon on Brisbane's Bayside. The woman later died at the Princess Alexandra Hospital. Yesterday afternoon, officers arrested a 30-year-old Kingston man at a Logan address. He's been charged with offences including dangerous driving causing death, leaving the scene of an incident and driving without a licence. The man is due to appear in the Brisbane Magistrates Court today.
0: Queensland Rail is set to hold further talks with transport unions next week as complex negotiations for a new enterprise pay deal continue. Hannah Moon reports.
2: Queensland Rail and unions wrapped up 6 weeks of intensive bargaining at the Fair Work Commission yesterday, but a deal is yet to be reached on three enterprise agreements. On Wednesday, the parties reached an in-principle agreement covering almost 3,500 workers. Talks have been in motion since March, with commuters impacted by protected industrial action and a reduction of services. Both the unions and Queensland Rail have said they're hopeful of reaching the final deals, with informal meetings expected to take place next week.
0: The battle to keep a deadly strain of bird flu away from Australia's east coast is facing its biggest test so far. Officials have found a suspected positive case in a wild seabird on the New South Wales mid-north coast. In the last 2 weeks, five cases of H5 influenza have been detected across Western Australia and South Australia. Jack Goff from the Invasive Species Council admits he's deeply concerned.
3: We don't yet have any evidence of mass mortalities in wildlife or any transmission away from some of

0: these individual seabirds, but I expect that that's not going to be too far away, and that's where it's good that governments are prepared, but it is going to be a numbers game for our wildlife in terms of impacts. It's been pretty devastating overseas.
1: A record number of Australians are reaching out for emergency financial help amid the cost of living crunch. The National Debt Helpline fielded more than 180,000 calls for assistance over the last financial year. That's 9% up on the previous 12 months. Dr. Dominic Meyrick from Financial Counselling Australia says the figures won't come as a shock to anyone in the industry.
2: We weren't surprised, and neither will be financial counsellors around the country, that we've seen such an increase in demand for our services in the current climate. Our community are under pressure from every direction.
1: Iran is on a razor edge this morning as millions of people gather for the funeral of Ayatollah Ali Khamenei, who was killed early in the Middle East war. Tim Wharton reports.
3: In central Tehran, prayers have been said for the late supreme leader as mourners and dignitaries filed into a vast hall where five coffins lay covered in the flag of the Islamic Republic. The 86-year-old was killed 4 months ago in a US strike at the start of the war, along with his son-in-law, his eldest daughter, a 14-month-old granddaughter, and the wife of Iran's new supreme leader, Ayatollah Mojtaba Khamenei. Millions of people, including foreign dignitaries, are expected to attend the ceremonies. It remains unclear whether Iran's new leader, who is also injured in the attack, will appear at his father's funeral amid death threats from Israel.
1: Now, just recapping the main story in this bulletin, the World Cup soccer game between Australia and Egypt has headed into extra time after scores were locked at 1-1 at the end of 90 minutes in Dallas. So the weather for Queensland, scattered showers today for the east coast, some patchy rain in the far southwest, mostly fine elsewhere. Possible morning fog for eastern districts between Cairns and Gladstone, and some frost in the southern interior. Townsville 28, Mount Isa, Cairns, Rockhampton and Bowen 27, Gladstone 26, Mackay 25, Bundaberg 24, Maryborough 23, Toowoomba 18, Brisbane and Ipswich 23, the Gold Coast 22, the Sunshine Coast 21. ABC News.
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5: Good morning, Gold Coast. Welcome to Saturday Breakfast here on ABC Gold Coast. What a morning. Who's awake? Who's listening? Who is watching this Socceroos game? Probably a lot of people, including myself. So I'm going to be bringing you breakfast radio in only the way I can, whilst also one eye on that Socceroos game to let you know what is going on. But we've got a huge show, of course, here on ABC Gold Coast Breakfast, because not only is the Socceroos match on right now, but the half marathon is about to start very, very soon as well. And you know what? I think it's best that we cross straight down to the marathon, because we've got another very nervous ABC Gold Coaster down there, Chloe Maxwell, who is preparing to run the half marathon. It's very, very exciting. We're going to get her on the line right now. Are you there, Chloe? Hello?
6: Yes. Hello, Mick. Oh, my gosh. My anxiety levels were already through the roof watching the Socceroos this morning. And on top of that, here I am lining up with all of the rest of Section D. You excited?
5: Woo! Yeah.
6: A sea of heads lining up here. It is freezing.
5: Is it?
6: And yeah, I just thought, you know, I'm a glutton for punishment. I'm having a birthday in a couple of days. Why not run a half marathon?
5: You've been training hard for this, right? I mean, this is, you've been working towards this day for a long time.
6: Well, look, I have run a few of these before, and I'm not going to lie, I'm probably a little underdone compared to the last few I've done. But look, I'm out here just to move and get amongst it, and the atmosphere is fantastic. It's really going to be a great morning here on the Gold Coast.
5: Oh, wonderful. How many people do you reckon are lined up there in Section D?
6: Thousands and thousands and thousands. Like, I'm just looking at waves of heads. They're all streaming in now because the gun's going to go in about 10 minutes. It's time, Mick. So, yeah, it's, oh, look, there's pyrotechnics happening.
5: Oh,
6: there's
5: wow.
6: Music cooking. It's unbelievable atmosphere down here.
5: And you got people with headphones on trying to keep track of the Socceroos game as we run? You're going to have to...
6: Yeah, lots of people with their screens on. And, yeah, I was hoping they'd have a big screen down here, but obviously they couldn't have anticipated that we were going to get into the knockout round. So
5: exactly
6: right. I'm hoping that I get some updates from my husband who's here with me, and my daughter's here, and my whole family here from America. To let me know if they've won.
5: Well, we're going to try and track you during the race, Chloe, your run. Dear. Find out how you're going, you know, and maybe keep track of you during the race. And we'll talk to you before the at the end potentially and see how you pulled up and what the time is, you know, so see if you can make a PB, right?
6: Oh, I don't know about that. And if I'm not in a stretcher, then I'll be happy to chat to you, Mick.
5: Do you have any race day rituals? You know, what did you do? Lucky socks? Any favourite playlist?
6: Oh, yeah. I did a bit of stretching. I've got favourite playlist about 3 hours worth, just in case that's how long it takes me this morning. just had some food and some Panadol and lots of electrolytes, so I should be good to go.
5: All right. Well, Chloe, good luck. Hope it goes really
6: Thanks
5: well.
6: So much.
5: Have a great time. Right. Thanks for crossing to us.
6: Go the Socceroos.
5: That's it. Go the Socceroos.

0: much.
1: Have a great time. Bye. Thanks for crossing to us.
0: Go the Socceroos.
1: That's it. Go the Socceroos indeed. Thanks, Chloe.
2: For the conversations that count and the stories you need to hear, we're your local voice for the big issues. ABC Gold Coast.
1: And, well, we should look and check at the weather as well, because it's a chilly start to the morning out and about. In fact, it's about 12 degrees down at the Gold Coast Seaway, which is where, up down where Chloe is right now. But 9 degrees in Coolangatta, 10 in Tambourine, just 5 degrees in Bow Desert, and about 13 in Brisbane. But we are looking at a top of 22 degrees, pretty much all over the Gold Coast, mostly sunny today. Great stuff for those half marathon runners, plus all of the rest of them, because there's a whole bunch of runs, in fact, today, not just a half marathon. The wheelchair 10 kilometres is at 9:15. 25 past nine is the 10K run. And then there's these 2K junior dashes with the boys and girls at 11:10, 11:20, 5K wheelchair at 11:30, and then a 5K run at 11:45. So they'll be running around in pretty much 22 degrees, which is not bad. Bad for a run, pretty perfect temperature actually. And of course, tomorrow is the wheelchair marathon and the full marathon, which kick off at 6:05 and 6:15. But yes, good luck to everyone about to get going on that half marathon. Still one all, Socceroos and Egypt in extra time at the World Cup. But you know what we have to do? We have to play a game right now.
3: The Headliner.
1: That's right. We start the show off with The Headliner, which is where we play a song. Four songs, in fact, but we start with one. And each song is a little piece of a puzzle that will put together a story, which could be a local, an international, or national story. Your job is to work out what that story is and to give me a call because, well, you know, I'd love to hear from you for one thing. Find out how you're going, if you're watching the game, whether you're at the marathon, or whether you're just chilling out, listening to me on ABC Gold Coast. Give us a call and maybe you can give us a guess at the headliner as well. So here it is. This is the first song as part of the headliner today. It is On Top of the World from Imagine Dragons. You're on ABC Gold Coast with Mick Radojkovic.

0: We're not quite on top of the world yet, because the Socceroos are still 1-1 with Egypt in extra time. But that is the first song in our headliner competition, On Top of the World, from Imagine Dragons. And we do have Mark from Upper Coomera on the line, who wants to have a go at the headliner competition. Good morning, Mark. How are you?
1: Morning, mate. Good morning, Mark. Good morning, mate. How are you?
0: I'm really well. How's things?
1: Good, good.
0: What you up to this morning?
1: I'm on my way down to Karawa for a swim.
0: As you do on a Saturday. Wonderful to hear, Mark.
1: Yeah.
0: It's not bad out there. Yeah. 12 degrees at the moment. Nice gauge coming up. Now, you're having a guess. Is it nice where you are?
1: It does look like it's going to be a nice sunrise. That is for sure.
0: Oh, wonderful. Looking forward to that. Are you keeping track of the Socceroos at all? Are you sort of, by the by?
1: No, I think it'd be great if they get through, but I'm not super following it.
0: Fair enough. All right, do you want to have a go at the headliner today? What do you think from the first song?
1: I'm thinking it could be Taylor Swift's upcoming wedding.
0: She is getting married today, isn't she? I think we'll be talking about this later in the show as well, but I'm afraid it's not the answer to the headliner today.
1: Never mind.
0: But we'll keep trying. We've got more songs to come. But thanks, Mark. Hope you have a great swim.
1: Yeah, I will do. Good luck to Chloe.
0: Yeah, exactly. Good luck to Chloe. We'll be crossing to her later on to see how she's handling the half marathon. Thanks so much. Have a good one, Mark. Thanks for calling.
1: See you
0: later. Yes, we haven't quite got the headliner yet, but we'll play another song very, very soon. It is not Taylor Swift's wedding, which is on today. But let's have a look at the ocean dish conditions right now. Down at the Seaway, it is 12 degrees, as I mentioned, around about 3 to 4 knots winds from the west. A couple of boats have gone out already today. The next tide, which is a high tide, will be at 10:50 a.m. of 1.2 metres, followed by a low at 4:10 of 0.4 metres. If we go down to VMR Point Danger, Keith has let us know that the temperature there is about 9 degrees, 5 to 6 knots south-southwest. 5 boats have gone out today, as well as a bunch of board riders. He reckons there's about half a dozen out there. Water temperature is about 21, which is still pretty good, isn't it? 9 metres average on the wave rider, metres, a maximum of 1.4 metres, and the water's running in an east-northeasterly direction. Then the bar is slight to moderate. Thanks so much to Sandy and Keith for giving us those updates. And now we're going to have a look at the surf conditions, of course, with Terry Tapatis. Hey, going, Tapper. How's the morning looking down there for you?
2: Mate, looking kind of magnificent down here at Snapper Rocks. We've got the Aussie Grom Comp kicking off at 7:30 a.m. Grommets from all over the country. It's the second last day of the event. And, it's looking beautiful. We're going to have a lovely sunrise very soon. But at the moment, it's a little bit small and a little bit slow. We've had a southerly change overnight, those south-to-southwest winds going south-to-southeast up to about 30 kilometres or so. And we've got that high tide at 10:30. So as that tide comes in, it's going to be a little bit slow, and down the southern end is where the waves will be. It's about half to just to about a metre and a half or so of long period east-northeasterly swell. So it's a little bit slow, like not many waves coming through. Mm. But later today, there's a new southerly swell designed to kick. Well, not designed, it's going to kick in. So at the moment, D-bar, Tweed Coast points, and a tiny little wave on your mall, or unless you're a grommet, the grommets will be loving it here this evening.
0: Is it pretty good conditions for them then? Yeah.
2: Well, if you're a grommet, almost anything's a good wave for a grommet, because they're so little. But, there's some bigger grommets out here too. But, it'll be a little bit of a struggle first, but as this swell comes in, it will get better. But for your normal humans, try break out your mall, your foamy, or board with heaps of buoyancy to try and get on the points. But otherwise, D-bar, those Tweed Coast points, that'll be your best waves. And as that tide goes to the high, it'll be a little bit slow, but it'll improve throughout the day. And Sunday's looking pretty good for some great waves. And the finals here at Aussie's Grom Comp Sunday, it should be a pretty magnificent little day.
0: Oh, sounds pretty awesome, Tapper. It's going to be a great weekend of weather. At what point, I just want to

0: know, when do you migrate from being a Grom to not being a Grom? Is there an age point there?
1: Well, I'm trying to qualify as Australia's oldest grommet, so I don't know, mate. It's kind of a mind space as well. Well, you know, like groms, normally once they're about 17, they lose the grom thing. But, you know, I still have people call me Grom. Hey, Grom.
0: I love it.
1: You know, yeah.
0: Well, thank you, Grom Tapatis. I love to hear the updates of the surf. And have a great weekend.
1: Cheers, mate.
0: Cheers. Terry Tapatis down there. And like I say, going to be a pretty nice day of weather. It sounds like the surf is pretty good. My name is Mick Radojkovic. You are listening to ABC Gold Coast. And I am a little bit distracted. Yes, the Socceroos are playing in extra time. It has just hit half time of extra time. So it is still 1-1. If they play another 15 minutes like this, we're going to penalties, people. That is a scary proposition to have to deal with in the World Cup. And Australia, mind you, have never made it. I've never even had extra time at a World Cup. This is the first time we've had this actual point in a World Cup game. So it's sort of uncharted territory for the Socceroos right now. And all I can say is I hope they've practiced their penalties. We will find that out soon. All right, let's get into the second song of our headliner competition. We started out with Imagine Dragons and On Top of the World. Now, if you think you know what the headliner topic is today, it could be local, national, or international. I'll give you a clue if no one gets it after this. Call us on 1-300-903-917. That is the number to call and let me know if you think you know what the headliner answer is. This is the second song. It's The Power of Love from Huey Lewis and the News.

0: Huey Lewis and the news on ABC Gold Coast. Weekend breakfast. My name is Mick Radojkovic. Thanks for joining me. We are still watching the Socceroos game in the corner of our eye, but at the same time, we are playing the headliner competition, and that was the second song as part of our competition today. And we have Fiona from Surfers Paradise on the line who wants to give it a go. Hello, Fiona.
1: Hello, Mick. How are you?
0: I'm very well. How are you this Saturday morning?
1: Yeah, good. Got a bit of anxiety in your little tummy about the Socceroos.
0: I'm very invested in this World Cup, if you haven't realised, and I'm just like, it's hard to be able to focus on the job while also the game in the corner, but I'm doing my best. I'm trying hard. But yes, it's been
1: good
0: fun.
1: On you.
0: And what about you? What are you up to this morning?
1: I'm going to a spin class.
0: Oh, lovely. That's getting up fresh and early. It's very conscientious on a weekend. Love that.
1: Yeah, it's conscientious at 9 degrees.
0: Yeah, it's chilly, isn't it? Now, you have heard the two songs. What do you reckon this headliner story is about today?
1: About the Russian pair that climbed the Empire State Building.
0: Yes, indeed. Yes, you got the story right. This is amazing, isn't it? You've seen the footage of this Russian couple 440 metres above the streets of New York on the Empire State Building, literally hanging onto the spire at the very top, and they unfurled that banner which said, "When the power of love beats the love of power, the world will know peace." So I think The Power of Love was a perfect song for that.
1: It was a perfect song for that.
0: And then
1: I just more pitied the policemen that had to climb as well.
0: I think they waited on the bottom until they got down and then they arrested them. Yeah. But before that, Ivan Birkus proposed to Angela Nicolou on the very top platform at the top of that spire. I'm presuming she said yes. Oh, she did say yes. And they had a kiss above Manhattan.
1: Yes,
0: it's very, I mean, it's quite romantic, but it's also, it's pretty crazy, isn't it?
1: Yep, I think they'll pay for it anyway. That's right.
0: They have been arrested for charges, including.
1: It was a great stunt.
0: Yeah, it was. Yeah, and at least this, the flag was sort of a positive message. You know, that's a nice thing.
1: Very true.
0: Well, have a great spin class, Fiona. Thanks for calling in. You have won the headliner today. I'll pass you back to Sam to get your details. But thanks for calling in and playing.
1: No worries. Good luck going to Socceroos.
0: Thanks, Fiona. Yes, good luck to the Socceroos. It is one all. And, well, earlier today at about 4 a.m., our good mate Desh came on down to the studio because him and I thought, let's watch the game before the show goes to air. And then that way we can, you know, have a bit of a chat when the show goes to air about the game that was. It's still going, Desh.
2: It is 10 minutes to go in extra time. And, oh, my Lord, I am... It's what, 12 degrees outside and I'm sweating a storm.
0: Oh, mate. I mean, this is my fear. My actual greatest fear is that this goes to penalties and that we still have to deal with it.
2: while you're working on the radio.
0: I know. How do I do it, Desh?
2: You should be winning awards today, Mick. It is, you know, we're watching in the corner. Shot from Egypt there. It's been very tense.
0: It has been very tense, Desh. Andy from Upper Coomera says, "Who cares about the soccer? Go Chloe." Chloe's just started the run there on the in the half marathon. So good luck, Chloe. But I'm sure there's a lot of people with the eyes on the TV and hopefully having a listen to us. Egypt just had a corner; they didn't score, so that's something.
2: It is something. It is going well. It is a very tight game, and yes, congratulations and good luck to all the people running this morning. I'm sure you've got one eye on the football as well, and it's been fantastic. A 3:30 start. I don't know. I'm on my third cup of coffee, I think.
0: Thank you for getting me one too, Desh. You know, this is Australia's first time even playing extra time in a World Cup. We've never been at this point before.
2: Right. Okay.
0: So let alone get to penalties. And I just hope if we do go to penalties that the Socceroos are prepped. I hope they've practiced their penalties. I hope that they're on track to just
2: Well, you know, we know one thing. The Egyptians have been practicing their diving quite a bit. So we might have the advantage there at the penalty shootouts. But, yeah, let's hope that doesn't get to that. Oh, my God, my nerves will be shredded if it goes to penalty shootouts. But just a bit of luck needs to go the Socceroos' way, playing strongly in the midfield. I don't know if the ref found his cards at the end of full time because he didn't seem to have any during the game, but he's pulled out one safer or dangerous play coming.
0: I've seen Mo Salah on the ball here, and he's starting to look threatening.
2: He does. He's showing his quality now. The last 5 minutes of normal time, he started to step up and showed his quality. I think he's willing Egypt across the line here, but Australia is defending stoutly here.
0: We are defending well. We are good defenders, Desh. Look, we've got 5 minutes of news in a second, so I'll be able to take a breath and watch a little bit of the game. Thank you so much for hanging in there, for coming down so early and getting me a coffee.
2: No,
0: we will recap at the end of the game, but we've got to go to the news in a second. After 6:30, we'll have the third headliner song. We'll have Fishing with Paul Anderson, of course. And on this day, I've sort of remembered this morning, I woke up with the strains of Star Spangled Banner in my head. Yes, it is the 4th of July, American Independence Day, and we'll have a chat about what else happened on today in history. And 2 cents with Spence, of course. We'll get Sam into the studio and have a chat about what's been happening other than, you know, the marathon and the Socceroos playing. My name is Mick Radojkovic. It's such a nice pleasure to be talking to you on ABC Breakfast on a Saturday morning, filling in for Tom Forbes for all of July, in fact. We'll be back in 5.
3: ABC News. Good morning, I'm Michael Bausch. The World Cup soccer game between Australia and Egypt is still deadlocked in Dallas. The teams are now in the second period of extra time at 1-1. Egypt scored early in the match, but an own goal levelled things up. The winner of the knockout game will advance to the last 16. Biosecurity authorities fear several iconic Australian animal species could be decimated by a highly contagious bird flu strain detected in wild migratory seabirds. 5 cases of the H5 strain have been confirmed across Western Australia and South Australia, and there have been 2 further suspected cases in WA and New South Wales. Jack Goff from the Invasive Species Council says native wildlife could face an unprecedented threat if the virus continues to spread.
4: Tasmanian devil populations in Tasmania, Australian sea lion populations on Kangaroo Island off South Australia, but even established widespread species like black swans and pelicans could be deeply impacted.
3: Financial counsellors say struggling households are under intense economic pressure as the National Debt Helpline receives a record number of calls. More than 180,000 people reached out to the service for assistance over the last financial year. That's 15,000 more than the previous 12-month period. Dr. Dominic Meyrick from Financial Counselling Australia warns that families face a heavy mix of overlapping cost of living stresses.
5: It's really a compounding lot of issues. So people are struggling to pay their housing costs. Debts to the tax office are really putting pressure on people. And then you've got all these other things to pay for, you know, your energy bills. We're seeing an increase in people using credit to cover everyday items.
3: Interpol has launched a massive international manhunt for a Ukrainian woman accused of carrying out a targeted bombing in Monaco. Tim Wharton reports.
6: The suspect, who was seen on CCTV placing the parcel bomb, was initially thought to be a man, but closer examination of the footage, along with testimony from eyewitnesses, has convinced investigators that it was a woman disguised as a man. Anastasia Barazovska is believed to have spent some days in Monaco casing out the residence of her presumed target, Ukrainian businessman Vadim Yermolaev. He renounced his Ukrainian citizenship nearly a decade ago, and he's been the target of Ukrainian sanctions for ties to Russia. After the attack on Monday evening, the wanted Ukrainian woman accused of the attack left the scene on foot, but then she is believed to have picked up a hire car and driven first to Italy and eventually to Germany.
3: A grassroots protest has erupted outside a heavily fortified West Bank prison over the mass military detention of Palestinian children. Mass security sweeps have swept up more than 1,600 miners across East Jerusalem since regional combat operations began, including dual citizens like Palestinian Americans. Activist Titi Carmel says keeping 180 juveniles locked inside the facility violates fundamental human rights.
7: Today, in the beginning of what other children in this region are calling the big summer holiday, for these children that are being held here, detained here at Ofer Prison, there is no freedom and there is no summer vacation that is starting.
3: In the NRL, Penrith has extended its lead at the top of the ladder with a 36-14 victory over Souths at Western Sydney Stadium. Here's Andrew Moore.
8: A dramatic first half saw Penrith lead 12-0 and then 12-10 at half-time. And one of the lowlights of the half was Souths captain Cody Walker being sin-binned in place on report in the 11th minute for blatantly kicking at Penrith's Jack Cogger. Also for Penrith, three tries to their winger Tom Jenkins, who now has a club-equalling record of 25 on the season through just 16 games. A 12-10 half-time lead became a 36-14 win for the Panthers, who extend their premiership lead to 6 points. The crowd 15,163. Andrew Moore, ABC Sport, Sydney.
3: The weather: scattered showers today for the east coast, some patchy rain in the far southwest, mostly fine elsewhere. Possible morning fog for eastern districts between Cairns and Gladstone, and some frost about the southern interior. Brisbane, mostly fine today with a top of 23 degrees. Mainly fine in the southeast on Sunday. A possible shower for Monday, partly cloudy on Tuesday. On Moreton Bay, southeast to southwesterlies, 10 to 15 knots. 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
0: You're not with Tom Forbes. Not today. My name is Mick Radojkovic. I am filling in for Tom Forbes on Saturday Breakfast here on ABC Gold Coast for the month of July, while he takes a well-earned rest and holiday and break and all of that. Hopefully Tom's having a great time. He's actually on his way to Europe right now. Lucky man. But here we are, just past 6:30 on a Saturday morning here on the Gold Coast. It's looking like a beautiful day coming up as well, as the half-marathon runners are making their way around the course. 21 kilometres off they go. But it's time on a Saturday morning, as we do every sort of week, is talk to Paul Anderson at the Bait Shop. A nice weather weekend, and hopefully a good one for fishing as well. Good morning, Paul.
10: Oh, it's beautiful, beautiful weather this weekend. Just remember, if you are going out, like you're saying, we've got the marathon on, so there's a lot of boat ramp closures. So make sure you jump online and check which boat ramp you might be able to use. So the roads have been closed this morning since 3:30, and I don't think they open back up to about 12 o'clock, I think it is.
0: Right. So, okay. Good to know.
10: Yeah. So there are ramps you can use. You can use Paradise Point Ramp, Jabiru Island. And you can jump over to the Spit if you can get down through past, what's it called, the Sundale Bridge. Yeah.
0: Okay, good.
10: So, but tomorrow's a different thing. So then you look at tomorrow's plan. Tomorrow's obviously, we've got the big marathon on tomorrow, so there's a two different things you've got to look at. But there's quite a few boats offshore already today. Mm-hmm. So.
0: Yeah, we did see some. There was a couple out already early on this morning, so it seems like it must be a good day out there.
10: Oh, she's very flat. Today seems to be definitely the pick of the day. Tomorrow the wind is, or this afternoon, the wind's going to start picking up. And then they are forecasting some rain. Let's see if they're right. Let's hope hopefully they're not, because there's been plenty of fish being caught out in the close reefs, plenty of snapper being caught. There's a lot of jewfish being caught as well lately. Mm-hmm. And out wider, there's been a lot of pearl perch. And if you just want to go in the estuaries, there's been plenty of whiting, heaps of flathead. And there's also a few sand crabs starting to move around, and there's a few little numbers of squid starting to show up in the broad water as well. So there's plenty to do. And remember, it's school holiday, so it's a perfect time to get the kids out and about, especially today with the weather the way it is. And hopefully early next week, they might change the weather forecast like they always do.
0: He's hoping.
10: And he's hoping, his fingers crossed, because the last few days, absolutely unbelievable weather. And obviously, yeah, like I was saying, they've been catching plenty of fish. Be perfect to get out next week again, do the same thing again.
0: That's great. I suppose school holidays is a great opportunity, yeah, to get the kids out there and get them fishing, learning all of the ropes and the tricks of the trade. Are you seeing a lot of kids out around and about today, this week?
10: Oh, there's been a lot of kids. A lot more kids this year than the previous years. I'm very surprised. There's more and more kids getting into fishing, especially they can get out and do it themselves. They're more independent. I think kids are more independent nowadays than they used to be when I was younger.
0: Oh, that's a good call.
10: So, yeah, definitely, yeah. So, but it's good to see them trying. Like, some kids are very, they struggle a lot with knots with their fingers.
0: Oh, yes, so, of course. Yes, that's a skill. You got to get the old gnarled fingers to get those knots done properly.
10: Yeah, and it's not just kids, it's parents as well. Some parents can't get their head around going around six times and stuff like that.
0: Well, fantastic, Paul. Thank you. Have a great weekend. Thanks for the update. And as always, we'll talk to you next week.
10: You too, Mick. And hopefully you might get down the beach. There's been plenty. Oh, I forgot to say, there's been a lot of tailor being caught on our Gold Coast beaches. If you want to get down on the actual beach this afternoon, tonight, I've been hearing good reports on the Gold Coast beaches, not just on South Australia.
0: Okay.
10: The actual Gold Coast beaches, if you want to get a feeder tailor, get down there this afternoon and get yourself a nice feed.
0: Great. Thank you, Paul. Have a great one.
10: See you guys.
0: All best. You're on ABC Gold Coast. That's Paul from the bait shop there giving us all the fishing tips. Now, eye on the Socceroos. It's going to penalties, people. We are doing this. And what that means is that both teams will get a chance to, one player at a time, kick at the goal. And the first team to seven or with a gap of two, they have to have a goal which the other team misses, basically. You've got to get to seven and then the other team has to have missed two goals for you to win this penalty shootout. So this is what we're at. This is how the Socceroos will get through the next round. It's going to be tense. I expect, you know, I'll be trying to keep you up to date of what's going on, but it's definitely time to keep track of those Socceroos. Now, we had a headliner competition a little bit earlier, and congratulations to Fiona from Surfers Paradise who won that one. The topic was about the Russian couple that climbed the Empire State Building. Of course, at the top there as well, there was a proposal. So it was a whole lot about love. And even though it was pretty, you know, risky, and they didn't have any gear. They didn't have any ropes or safety equipment or anything. They just climbed up. But this couple have been doing this for a while. There's quite a lot of videos on their Instagram. But Ivan and Angela got engaged on top of the Empire State Building. So I thought this song is pretty perfect for that to talk about. We'll come up with the On This Day very soon. You're on ABC Gold Coast with Mick Radojkovic.

0: Empire State of Mind, Jay-Z and Alicia Keys there. And that was part of our headliner competition, talking about that Russian couple that went on top of the Empire State Building. You're on ABC Gold Coast with Mick Radojkovic. The penalty shootout has started. Australia went first and missed. Harry Soutar missed the first kick. And Egypt have got their first kick. So Egypt are up 1-0 in that penalty shootout. Like I said, the first team to get to 7 with a gap of 2, or they keep going until there is that gap. And that is where we're at right now for the Socceroos to get through to the round of 16. But let's do on this day.
1: Twas on this day.
0: Welcome to On This Day. It is the 4th of July, of course. And like, you know, you can't just sort of say that date without understanding why or what it is, because we all know the 4th of July. It is that time when celebrating America's Independence Day, of course. And it is 250 years since that Declaration of Independence was adopted in Philadelphia. 250 years. But, you know, the best rendition of the Star Spangled Banner has always been this from Jimi Hendrix. Mind you, he didn't perform this on the 4th of July. He did it in August at Woodstock in 1969. But still, it reminds me of America very, very much. Also on this day, let's talk weddings. We're going to be talking a bit more about weddings very, very soon, because that'll be with 2 cents with Spence. As we know, Taylor Swift is getting married on the 4th of July as well. But in 1982, former Black Sabbath lead singer Ozzy Osbourne married his second wife, British music manager and concert promoter Sharon Arden, in Hawaii. Of course, we know about Ozzy and Sharon from the Osbournes. That was a very popular reality show for a while. But here's the couple talking candidly about their marriage to US broadcaster Howard Stern.
2: Sharon, why not bring other women into the bed? Did you ever consider that?
3: No.
4: Oh, no, I'm way, way, way too jealous.
2: You would die.
4: Yeah.
2: You would die.
3: Do you know one time I was in Japan with her and I forgot I took my wife to Japan.
4: You forgot?
3: And I went out and got sauced up. I took a chick back to my room. She knocked the chick out and smashed me over there with a picture frame.
2: Is that true?
4: Absolutely true.
0: Yeah, you can, the undeniable voice of Ozzy Osbourne right there talking to Sharon. Also on this day in 1999, English superstar, soccer star, David Beckham was 24 and he wed the Spice Girl, of course, posh Spice, Victoria Beckham, at a castle outside Dublin in Ireland. They've got 4 children and remain married. Of course, there was a documentary on Beckham a little while ago, quite famously. Some pretty funny scenes in that. The way they interact is quite humorous. But here's a bit of an insight into their high-profile marriage during that 2023 documentary.
5: I just fancied him, and it was as simple as that. Yeah, I mean, I think also we both come from families that work really hard. Both of our parents work really hard. We're very working class.
6: Be honest. What car did your dad drive you to school in?
5: So my dad...
6: No, one answer.
5: My dad...
6: What car was it?
5: All right, it's not a simple answer because...
6: What car did you get your dad to drive
5: it
6: you
5: depends.
6: To school in?
5: It depends.
6: No.
5: Okay, in the 80s, my dad had a Rolls Royce.
6: Thank you.
0: One of the classic scenes from that Beckham documentary from a few years ago. On to famous deaths now. On this day, the 4th of July, Barry White, American soul singer, arranger, producer, of course, famous for this song. Well, he passed away at the age of 58 on this day. He died of kidney failure, which is quite sad. Fun fact, though, Barry was jailed for 4 months at the age of 16 for stealing $30,000 worth of Cadillac tyres. But while he was in jail, he listened to Elvis Presley singing It's Now or Never on the radio, and that was an experience he later credited with changing the course of his life. Speaking of America's Independence Day also, fun fact here, America's third president, Thomas Jefferson, actually died on the 4th of July in 1826, which was exactly 50 years after that adoption of the Declaration of Independence. But then in a crazy coincidence, one of the founding fathers, John Adams, his mate and political rival, died 5 hours later at the age of 90. But John Adams was famous for saying these last words, "Thomas Jefferson still survives," not realizing that Thomas Jefferson actually died earlier that day. There's a good bit of trivia for you if you need to know that one. All right, closer to home, we all know what this sound is. Boy, you can recognise it. I don't quite know what they're saying, but July the 4th, 1872, the Overland Telegraph Line was completed, connecting Adelaide to Darwin and enabling direct communication between Australia and the rest of the world via an undersea cable from Darwin to Java. And this was a monumental engineering achievement at the time. It transformed communication in Australia, linking the remote outback with the coastal cities and facilitating faster and more reliable exchange of information. Also on this day in 1973, the Sydney Opera House was officially opened. It became one of the most iconic landmarks, of course, in Australia and a symbol of the nation's cultural and architectural prowess. Let's have a quick look at some music. Bill Withers, American pop and R&B singer-songwriter and the man behind this beauty.
7: Ain't no sunshine when she's gone. It's not warm when she's away.
0: He was born on this day in West Virginia. He enlisted in the U.S. Army at age 17. He served for 9 years before he made this song. But he died in 2020 at the age of 81. Well, I just have to tell you, Egypt have won the penalty shootout. The Socceroos are out of the World Cup. Sad. I must say, I was very much looking forward to the Socceroos getting through that game, but they missed two penalties, and that's it. That's it for the Socceroos in this World Cup. I guess we'll have to find another team to support in the rest of the World Cup. Well done to Egypt, I guess, but missed opportunities for Australia, and missing those two penalties has really hurt us. Anyway, we'll continue on. We've got 2 cents of Spence in just a sec.
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9: Did you hear?
10: You can't handle the truth.
11: How do you know what's good for me?
12: That's my opinion!
13: Now it's time for 2 cents with Spence.
0: Oh,
14: I'm finding it a little bit hard to concentrate after that moment.
0: Oh, I'm really crushed. I'm really crushed for the Socceroos and everyone who was watching that game. It was a tight one. It was a really close one. A lot of chances missed from Socceroos. They missed two penalties in the end, and that was it. That was the game over. Really sad to see the Socceroos are knocked out. I'll have to pick another team.
14: Yeah. Who are you going for?
0: I don't know.
14: Yeah. Egypt?
0: Egypt, yeah. I mean, Egypt, this is the first time they've ever made it this far in the World Cup as well. You know, good on them. But, Socceroos would be crushed. It's really a tough one.
14: Mm.
0: I'll have to focus on the show now, Sammy.
14: Okay, back to the show. Heaps happening this weekend. Obviously, marathon. But is today the wedding of the year? Well, if you've somehow avoided it, today could be the day.

0: Well, after months of rumours, Taylor Swift and Travis are expected to tie the knot in what's being dubbed the wedding of the century. The reported ceremony is due to begin about 7:30 this morning our time, following a rehearsal dinner overnight at New York's Madison Square Garden, where guests started arriving under incredibly tight security. As you'd expect with Taylor Swift, this is not just the wedding everyone's talking about, it's all the fan theories surrounding it. So I wanted to share a few of those. So theory one is everyone reckons they're already married. Several US reports claim that the couple quietly exchanged legal vows at a small private ceremony weeks ago.
1: I mean, they might have. It could just be the party after that.
0: Yeah, some people reckon. Do that. Yeah. I feel like, yeah. Theory two, the dress. I'm interested in this. You're probably not. But fans are trying to figure out who designed it. The front runners are reportedly Jonathan Anderson for Dior, Stella McCartney, who's dressed Taylor for years, or Oscar de la Renta. And yes, the internet is also debating whether Taylor will keep her iconic fringe.
1: She wouldn't change her whole hair, would she, for just on the wedding day? Like, I mean, I know it's a big day, but that's her iconic look. Like,
0: I know, but maybe she will. What if she has a slick back bun and not her fringe that everyone knows her for? Theory three, security obviously is next level. Guests reportedly can't bring their phones inside, not even police officers working inside the venue. Roads are closed, NDAs have reportedly been signed, and organisers are doing everything they can to stop photos leaking before Taylor. I actually had a theory that they weren't actually even getting married there. This was all a big show, and then they were going to escape somewhere else and get married. That was the other theory.
1: That's your theory.
0: That's my theory.
1: Could be, right?
0: Could be.
1: Yeah. I can't believe they can just shut down whole streets and bring in all the cops for this.
0: I mean, it's crazy, isn't it?
1: Yeah. And having it at Madison Square Garden, which is just like in the centre of Manhattan.
0: In the centre, just like, stopped the whole city for Taylor's wedding.
1: Yeah.
0: I know. Obviously, the everyone of everyone's going to be there. But what I'm actually really interested in is who's going to perform?
1: Ooh.
0: Yeah, there are rumours that Ed Sheeran, obviously they're good mates, so that maybe Ed
1: Sheeran. Paul McCartney?
0: Maybe. Rumours are Stevie Nicks.
1: Oh, a good one.
0: And Tim McGraw, country singer Tim McGraw. No.
1: Feels Christmassy.
0: This is Christmassy. This is not the grab that I was supposed to put in there, but this is still Tim McGraw, right? So
1: that's all right. It's Christmas in July.
0: Well, even if you're not interested in Taylor Swift, everyone's going to know about it. Happening at 7:30 this morning. So
1: it's actually the 3rd of July still in America. So they're not actually getting married on the 4th of July. It's the 3rd.
0: Yeah, they're a day behind us, aren't they?
1: Yeah, it's still the 3rd there. So I guess I thought it was like going to be a big thing because it was on the 4th of July.
0: I thought it was too.
1: But unless it's just starting and it goes overnight and over midnight or something. You know?
0: Who knows? Who knows? Now, New Music Saturday.
1: Yes.
0: I wanted to give a little plug to our songs, as I always like to do, because we've got some really cool ones. I'm always interested to see what you've decided to play for us this morning. So this is the new music segment that we do after 8 every morning, every Saturday, where we put two songs head to head and you guys get to vote for what you want to hear.
1: Yes, I take this very seriously, Sam.
0: What have you picked for us this morning?
1: Okay, this is a local band from Brisbane, in fact, fairly local. Four person girl group.
0: Yep.
1: They are a pop band and they released this song recently from a new EP and it's called Just Dance. And if you can't dance to this, what can you dance to?
0: Oh, I love that.
1: See, you're moving, Sammy.
0: It's giving me a bit like old school Kylie vibes a little bit.
1: Totally.
0: Good music for a Saturday morning.
1: It is. Takes my mind off the soccer.
0: Yeah. Mine is from an Adelaide guy called Ollie English, and it's called Next to Me. A little bit slower than yours.

0: He's got amazing vocals.
1: That's really nice. I've never heard of Ollie English. I love that you've introduced me to a new artist.
0: I hadn't before this week, and I'm keeping an eye out because there are rumours that he is touring soon.
1: Good to hear. Well, we'll have a showdown between those two songs a little bit later in the show. And after seven, well, a record-breaking 42,000 runners have laced up for the weekend marathon events. And while thousands of runners are chasing their PBs tomorrow, there's a special group out on the course who couldn't care less about their finishing time. But we'll find out a little bit more about that after seven. And also later in after seven, we're going to be talking about NAIDOC Week. That starts tomorrow. And there's a really great presentation or oration that happens from the elder in residence at SBS. And it's on NITV tomorrow afternoon. And Dr. Richard Frankland is taking over from Rhoda Roberts, who sadly passed away earlier this year. But Dr. Richard is going to speak to us about what NAIDOC means to him, what NAIDOC means to the country, but also a little bit about him and his history and what he does as part of the week. And he's got some new music as well, which we'll play as well. Thanks, Sammy.
0: You're welcome.
1: We'll be heading to the news.
0: I'll come back in with Tay-Tay updates for everyone. Okay.
1: And sorry to the Socceroos. You'll hear the update in the news just now. Well, they did lose in penalties, unfortunately, so the Socceroos are out of the World Cup. But we'll let Michael Bausch let you all know all about that in the news coming up now. My name's Mick Radojkovic. You're on ABC Gold Coast. It's news.

0: In this bulletin, knockout, heartbreak. Egypt ends the Socceroos World Cup quest. Also, a man charged over a fatal Brisbane road accident, and concerns grow over the spread of bird flu. ABC News. Good morning, I'm Michael Bausch. Australia is out of the Soccer World Cup after a devastating defeat in Dallas. Egypt scored in the 13th minute with a clinical strike by Imam Ashour, but an own goal by the Pharaohs levelled things up in the 55th minute. The arm wrestle continued in extra time before heading to a penalty shootout that finished just a few minutes ago. Egypt won that shootout 4-2. To advance to the last 16. Devastated football fans watched the national team bow out of the tournament at public live sites across the country. Joshua McIntosh reports from Brisbane South Bank.
1: Thousands of optimistic supporters brave the crisp morning air to pack the city's riverfront precinct before dawn. Young families, true believers and bandwagon fans stood shoulder to shoulder as the intense sudden death knockout drama unfolded. There was a collective groan when Egypt found the back of the net early in the game. When the final whistle blew, a wave of disappointment washed over the sea of green and gold. While some of the weary supporters have headed home, others took the chance to drown their sorrows, making the most of the one-off extended liquor licensing hours in Queensland. Joshua McIntosh, ABC News, South Bank.
0: In other news, detectives have charged a man over the death of a pedestrian in Brisbane's outer south. Sue Fitzpatrick reports.
2: Police say a 72-year-old woman was struck by a utility on Beenleigh Road at Runcorn last Sunday night. She suffered critical injuries and it's alleged the driver fled the scene. Soon after, the vehicle was found burnt out at Avalon Road at Sheldon on Brisbane's Bayside. The woman later died at the Princess Alexandra Hospital. Yesterday afternoon, officers arrested a 30-year-old Kingston man at a Logan address. He's been charged with offences including dangerous driving causing death, leaving the scene of an incident and driving without a licence. The man is due to appear in the Brisbane Magistrates Court today.
0: A search has resumed for two teenagers missing on a hike in the scenic rim southwest of Brisbane. The 17-year-old boys had planned an overnight bushwalk and camping trip at Main Range National Park near Killarney. They were due back on Wednesday. Emergency services began the search for the pair yesterday, with police and SES crews returning to the scene again at first light. Queensland Rail is set to hold further talks with transport unions next week as complex negotiations for a new enterprise pay deal continue. Hannah Moon reports.
3: Queensland Rail and unions wrapped up 6 weeks of intensive bargaining at the Fair Work Commission yesterday, but a deal is yet to be reached on three enterprise agreements. On Wednesday, the parties reached an in-principle agreement covering almost 3,500

0: 5,000 workers. Talks have been in motion since March, with commuters impacted by protected industrial action and a reduction of services. Both the unions and Queensland Rail have said they're hopeful of reaching the final deals, with informal meetings expected to take place next week.
1: The battle to keep a deadly strain of bird flu away from Australia's east coast is facing its biggest test so far. Officials have found a suspected positive case in a wild seabird on the New South Wales mid-north coast. In the last 2 weeks, five cases of H5 influenza have been detected across Western Australia and South Australia. Jack Goff from the Invasive Species Council admits he's deeply concerned.
2: We don't yet have any evidence of mass mortalities in wildlife or any transmission away from some of these individual seabirds, but I expect that that's not going to be too far away, and that's where it's good that governments are prepared, but it is going to be a numbers game for our wildlife in terms of impacts. It's been pretty devastating overseas.
1: A record number of Australians are reaching out for emergency financial help amid the cost of living crunch. The National Debt Helpline fielded more than 180,000 calls for assistance over the last financial year. That's up 9% on the previous 12 months. Dr. Dominic Merrick from Financial Counselling Australia says the figures won't come as a shock to anyone in the industry.
3: We weren't surprised, and neither will be financial counsellors around the country, that we've seen such an increase in demand for our services in the current climate. Our community are under pressure from every direction.
1: A monument in Perth of former AFL star Nicky Winmar will be removed from public display after his conviction for assaulting a woman in Victoria. Callum Lidlow reports.
4: The bronze statue outside Perth Stadium was unveiled in 2019. It immortalises a moment during an AFL match in 1993 when, after facing racial abuse from fans, the Noongar man raised his St Kilda Guernsey and pointed to his skin. The WA government has announced it's ordered for the statue to be removed, with WA Premier Roger Cook saying violence against women is never acceptable. He says the statue is no longer appropriate and its removal should send a strong message to the community. Winmar has been found guilty of 3 counts of unlawful assault and common law assault. The matter will return to court in August.
1: Iran is on a razor edge this morning as millions of people gather for the funeral of Ayatollah Ali Khamenei, who was killed early in the Middle East war. Tim Wharton reports.
5: In central Tehran, prayers have been said for the late supreme leader as mourners and dignitaries filed into a vast hall where 5 coffins lay covered in the flag of the Islamic Republic. The 86-year-old was killed 4 months ago in a US strike at the start of the war, along with his son-in-law, his eldest daughter, a 14-month-old granddaughter, and the wife of Iran's new supreme leader, Ayatollah Mojtaba Khamenei. Millions of people, including foreign dignitaries, are expected to attend the ceremonies. It remains unclear whether Iran's new leader, who is also injured in the attack, will appear at his father's funeral amid death threats from Israel.
1: A massive multi-nation manhunt is underway with Interpol looking for a female bomber behind an explosion in Monaco. The BBC's Hugh Schofield reports.
6: The suspect, who's seen on CCTV placing the parcel bomb, was initially thought to be a man, but closer examination of the footage, plus testimony from eyewitnesses, convinced investigators that it is in fact a woman disguised as a man. Anastasia Berezovska is believed to have spent some days in Monaco casing out the residence of her presumed target, businessman Vadim Yermolayev. After the attack on Monday evening, she left the scene on foot, but then is believed to have picked up a hire car and driven first to Italy and eventually to Germany.
1: A UK judge has jailed 2 Romanian men who attacked an independent journalist on orders from the Iranian regime. The BBC's Daniel Sanford reports.
7: It was in March 2024, just around the corner from the famous All England Lawn Tennis Club, that a group of Romanian men attacked Puria Zarati, leaving him in hospital, needing stitches for 3 stab wounds in his leg. George Stanner and Nandito Badea were today sentenced to 12 years and 8 years respectively for carrying out the attack. Mrs. Justice Chima Grubb ruled that the men had carried it out on behalf of Iran.
1: Updating sport, here's Daniela Intilli.
0: A Tom Jenkins hat-trick has fired Penrith back into the NRL's winners list, with the Panthers completing a 36-14 victory over the Rabbitohs at Western Sydney Stadium. Jenkins' 3 tries brought his season tally to 25, equaling the club record with 9 runs remaining. Penrith coach Ivan Cleary says he's pleased with

0: this side's response after consecutive defeats.
1: The great thing about footy is it brings you back to earth, and we certainly had that the last couple of weeks.
0: In the AFL, Charlie Kerner kicked 6 goals in the Sydney Swans' 35-point triumph over the Western Bulldogs at the SCG. Former Socceroos coach Ange Postecoglou has been appointed as the new head coach of champion Saudi Arabian club Al Nassr on a 2-year deal. NBL star Bryce Cotton has starred on his debut for the Australian men's basketball team, finishing with 18 points in a 124-52 thumping of Guam in their World Cup qualifier.

0: a 124-52 thumping of Guam in their World Cup qualifier in Perth. And there are no Australian women left in the singles draw at Wimbledon after Daria Kazatkina lost to Naomi Osaka in straight sets in their third round.
1: And just recapping the main story in this bulletin, Australia is out of the Soccer World Cup after a heartbreaking loss in Dallas this morning. The game was locked at 1-1 after extra time. It headed to a penalty shootout. Egypt won that 4-2 to advance to the last 16. The weather, scattered showers today for the East Coast, some patchy rain in the far southwest, mostly fine elsewhere. Townsville 20.

0: Maribor 23, Toowoomba 18. Brisbane and Ipswich mostly fine 23, the Gold Coast 22, and on the Sunshine Coast 21. 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
2: Good morning, Gold Coast. My name is Mick Radojkovic, filling in for Tom Forbes on Saturday Breakfast on ABC Gold Coast for the month of July, as he takes a well-earned break and has a little holiday. Well, you would have heard in the news, and maybe if you're turning on the radio after watching that Socceroos game, you're all commiserating a little bit. I mean, if you weren't a big soccer fan, you always get engaged. I mean, people do get engaged with the World Cup because it's such an all-encompassing tournament. But yes, the Socceroos have been knocked out in the round of 32 to Egypt, which means they have to come home. They missed a couple of shots in the penalty shootout, which is really not a great result. But that's okay. We look forward to the rest of the show and the rest of the tournament by just picking another team. We'll have Ned Hall on very, very soon. We'll just do a little recap of that game and just find a, you know, work out which team we can follow next. I'm just doing a bit of a round the grounds on the overnight news from the police. In Narang, there was an alleged stabbing. A female patient in her 40s with two stab wounds to her arm was transported in a stable condition to Gold Coast University Hospital following that alleged stabbing on Station Street in Narang at 11 o'clock last night. There's been another apartment fire, this one in Main Beach. Paramedics attended this apartment fire on Cunningham Avenue at 10:30 last night. One female patient in her 40s with smoke inhalation was transported to Gold Coast University Hospital in a stable condition. About 50 residences from a neighbouring building were evacuated, but no injuries were noted and no transport to hospital were required. In Stretton, there was a vehicle and motorcycle crash. Paramedics attended reports of a serious motorcycle crash on Gateway Motorway southbound at 5:53 yesterday. A male patient in his 50s with a significant head, pelvis and lower limb injuries was transported in a life-threatening condition to Princess Alexandra Hospital. And the search for two teenagers continues. They went missing while on a hike in the scenic rim yesterday, and the search has resumed this morning. The 17-year-old boys had planned an overnight bushwalk and camping trip at Main Range National Park near Killarney and were due back on the 1st of July, but emergency services

0: Anyone with any information is urged to contact police as well.
1: When it matters most, turn to us for trusted news, thoughtful storytelling, and the conversations that count. ABC Gold Coast.
0: And the weather today on the Gold Coast is going to be really nice. We're looking at 22 degrees pretty much across the coast. It's warming up. It's not quite at that point just yet. We're looking at about 13 degrees at Coolangatta. Still about 12 degrees at the Seaway. And a little bit cooler inland in Bow Desert and Canungra, of course. But yeah, 22 is a nice day. The half marathon is underway right now as well. Our own very own Chloe Maxwell is running around that track, that 21-kilometre half marathon track. It's definitely a, It's not easy. I'll tell you what, I've done a full marathon and pretty much I hit the wall at around 25 kilometers. So to make 21 kilometers and run the whole lot is definitely a huge achievement. But the big marathon, of course, the 42K is on tomorrow. And there's a special group that are going to be on this course as well. Not chasing personal bests, not trying to, you know, make it to the end and beat their records. 17 doctors and nurses will be running alongside the 17,000 participants in the full marathon. And what they're there for is if they can step in and provide first aid if any of the runners need medical help. And we've seen this before. I was at the marathon watching last year near the end of the race and some people were really, really struggling near the back of the pack. And you could just sort of thinking, well, just stop. Or maybe they need some help to encourage them to maybe stop, because it just sort of seemed like they were really, really struggling. And if you do have a medical condition and something happens on the course, it's nice to know someone's close by. But this idea is an Australian first. It's being trialed. It was trialed at last year's event, but it's been instigated properly this year. And the ABC's Danielle Maher spoke with Dr. Amy Archer-Jones, who is a senior emergency doctor at Gold Coast University Hospital, who has volunteered to help keep runners safe throughout the race.
2: I think Gold Coast Marathon is a fantastic event, and I've been a part of it probably the last 10 years or so. I've run some sort of event there, as has my kids and my husband. So I do think it's a wonderful event to be a part of. It's always got such good atmosphere, and it's just such a fun weekend. And then the last few years, I've probably been a bit more involved in the medical side. So working in the medical tent at Gold Coast Marathon, which is also a really great experience. It's very different to a day in the ED floor, I guess, my kids and my husband. So I do think it's a wonderful event to be a part of. It's always got such good atmosphere and it's just such a fun weekend. And then the last few years, I've probably been a bit more involved in the medical side. So working in the medical tent at Gold Coast Marathon, which is also a really great experience. It's very different to a day in the ED floor, I guess. So it's really fun to work there. And I guess over time, we're seeing more and more presentations come through that medical tent, and it is a really, really busy day. And I thought it would be really cool to be able to support the athletes during the race. So that's why I sort of thought maybe I'd be a first aid runner. So one, it's sort of to increase the safety of the participants, but also to kind of increase their overall experience and the feeling of support during their run. So that's why I wanted to do it.
3: What are the main factors contributing to the rise in presentation numbers to the medical tent, particularly on the full Gold Coast Marathon day?
2: Yeah, so it's probably largely driven by the actual increased numbers of participants in the event. So the event obviously is hugely popular and great for Queensland, and for that reason the numbers of participants do increase each year. So it's probably just that the whole numbers have gone up. I think there's running's almost become a little bit more trendy recently. Since COVID era, we are getting a little bit more of a trend towards running, which is excellent, and people keeping fit and active. But what comes with that is then this sense of competition and, you know, sense of wanting to do better and faster times. So people, I think, do push themselves maybe a bit more than they used to. So we do certainly see a little bit more sort of heat-related illness than we maybe used to.
3: What kind of treatment are you administering to these runners on race day?
2: So our role is first aid runners. We're kind of there to support all sorts of potential first aid or medical problems.
3: What's the most common problem?
2: So probably Band-Aids for blisters. It's probably the most likely thing that we'll be distributing will be Band-Aids, some pawpaw ointment for chafing, some moral support, but we're also very prepared if we did need to deliver CPR, for example, in the event of a cardiac arrest. Obviously, we hope we don't have to do that, but that's what we practice for and what we're prepared for. So there's a

0: big sort of range of things that we might potentially respond to.
1: What motivated you to put your hand up to run, not to get to the finish line, but to help other runners on the course?
0: Yeah, it's probably partly that I've already done it as a runner, so I'm happy that I've sort of conquered that. And then I wanted to extend and do something different. And I think it comes from, you know, dual love of running and the love of Gold Coast Marathon, because the whole weekend is fantastic, and then also the experience of working in the medical tent for a number of years and seeing the amount of people that come through and wanting to combine those two things that I enjoy. And the easiest way to do that was to run and deliver healthcare while running. So hopefully I can just run and enjoy it and not do too much, but we'll be prepared to do whatever we need.
1: What have your family and colleagues said about your decision to do this?
0: Most people are pretty supportive, to be fair. They think that the idea is good, that, you know, the notion of helping people while running is pretty cool. So most people are pretty supportive. I am in a triathlon group and I have some friends that run, you know, relatively competitively. So there's a few questions about why am I not doing it for my own time. But I'm not really that fussed about my time, to be honest.
1: I hope to help make your job easier on Sunday. What is your advice to people who are participating in the full marathon?
0: Yeah, great question. Make sure you eat before you run and you have fuel with you, so whatever that might be, but gels or bars, whatever you use. Plenty of water on station. Avoid stimulants and avoid anti-inflammatories like Nurofen. And the last thing would be pay attention to that wet bulb globe temperature, so the little flags that are on every aid station that indicate the conditions for the run. So if it's white or green, that's pretty good, a good condition, so you can keep running as you want to. But once those flags are red or black, that means it's actually quite hot and it's probably time to slow down and not worry about your PB.
1: And finally, of course, I have to ask you about your preparations. How is that going as a first aid runner?
0: Not too bad, actually. So this is my third marathon, so I have a bit of a system now. Although every time I run a marathon, I think I should have trained more. So we'll see how we go on Sunday, but mostly pretty good. Yeah, so hopefully I can get in under that 4:15, but we'll see.
2: Danielle Maher here, there, having a chat to Dr. Amy Archer-Jones, a senior doctor at Gold Coast University Hospital, who'll be running the marathon tomorrow.
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2: Let's check the roads with Nathaniel.
4: Good morning. A check of those roads as we kick off your Saturday. Be mindful, I've got a few road closures today around the city for the Gold Coast Marathon, so do plan your trip. Otherwise, the Gold Coast Highway is slowing in a few patches at the moment through Surfers Paradise, Mermaid Beach and Miami. Brisbane Road travelling well through Arundel for your morning commute. Bermuda Street seeing some scattered traffic through Robina. Hooker Boulevard with a few delays through Broadbeach Waters. Otherwise, the Smith Street motorway remaining untroubled through Parkwood. No worries on Southport Rang Road through Mullandina. Looking good on Nielsen's Road through Carrara, and on the M1 it's a smooth run to and from the Gold Coast. I'm Nathaniel Singleton from ATN with all the latest ABC traffic.
2: Thank you very much, Nathaniel. And yes, we are obviously waking to the news that the Socceroos, if you've just woken up, the Socceroos have been knocked out of the World Cup. It was a sort of intense game, back and forward. There was an own goal in there. It went to extra time. It went to penalties. But a couple of misses from Australia really meant that it was just going to be too hard for the Aussies to win it. Now, I spoke to Ned Hall just a little while ago. And, well, Ned, what do we do now?
5: Yeah, look, Mick, really, really disappointing end to the tournament for the Socceroos to go out on penalty kicks against Egypt. Always expected it to be a very close encounter against the Egyptians, and Egypt took the lead in the first half, which was a frustrating goal to concede because it was sloppy defending from Australia, something they've been pretty good with through most of the tournament. But they battled their way back in. They improved as the match went on. They got an equaliser in the second half through an own goal. But then the game sort of, I wouldn't say meandered its way along towards the extra time and penalties. There were a few half chances for both sides. Egypt probably had the better of the chances. Patrick Beach made a brilliant save at the end of the 90 minutes, and Harry Souter made a superb block as well. But unfortunately, it went to penalty kicks. Australia missed two of theirs, and Egypt didn't miss any of theirs. So they win 4-2 on penalties.
2: And it's just that moment when it went to penalties that the heart rate goes up. You also go, oh, what a way to go, you know, for any team to lose in penalties. And we've seen a few of them already in this World Cup. But for their own Socceroos to get to penalties but not get through, it's heartbreaking.
5: Yeah, and I think the really difficult thing is, and it's always the case if there's penalty shootouts, somebody's got to miss. And unfortunately for Australia, Harry Souter took the first penalty and he missed. and then Lucas Herrington took the fourth penalty. 18 years old, stepping up to take a penalty, clipped off the top of the crossbar. But those guys have put their hands up and they've volunteered to take them. Now, I would say about this, because a couple of people have already raised with me, why were two centre-halves taking penalties for Australia in the shootout? But looking at who was actually left out on the field, there weren't huge amount of options for the Socceroos. Jackson Irvine took a penalty and scored his. It was a good penalty. Auer Mobile also scored his. But then, you know, you've got Paul Okon-Engstler, who's 21 years of age, so it's another youngster who's out on the field. Mo Torre, I thought we might have seen have one, or Aidan Hrustic. But other than that, you've got Aziz Bajic, a left back. Kai Truin had to come on as a makeshift right wing back. He's another central defender, really. So, you know, there weren't loads of other options in the Australian side away from the two centre halves. And as I say, you've got to take from the 11 that are on the field. They would have had their hands up and volunteered to take it. So you've got to commend them for being willing enough to step forward in that sort of highly pressurised environment and doing their best.
2: Well, that's right. What do you think of Popovich's decision to bring in Matt Ryan, who hasn't played a minute of this World Cup, and he's brought in for the penalty shootout for his first appearance?
5: Well, look, it worked for Australia in qualifying for the last World Cup with Andrew Redmayne, but Andrew Redmayne is a bit of a penalty specialist. He's also a much bigger body than Matt Ryan. Matt Ryan's not the biggest of goalkeepers. I don't know if it was a psychological thing, the Egyptians thinking, OK, they're bringing a different goalkeeper in, and, you know, whether it would get in their heads a little bit, which obviously it didn't seem to in the end. It could have been an inspired decision. It was inspired by Graham Arnold when he decided to flick in Andrew Redmayne instead of Matt Ryan. And on this occasion, it didn't quite work for the Socceroos bringing in Matt Ryan. But I suppose in that situation, he's gone for the experienced head just to see if he can pull something out of the bag. Because Patrick Beach had a great game again. As I say, he's made one of the saves of the tournament to deny Egypt at the end of the match.
2: He did. He had a great tournament, and he's definitely going to be a great player for Australia going forward. But we've got this sinking feeling now. Now we've got to pick another team to follow in the World Cup. If Australia was the first team, we've got to find someone else.
5: Well, I mean, that's the interesting thing. I mean, I suppose of who's left in, you'll get a lot of value out of the likes of the Moroccan team, who've been very, very entertaining so far during the tournament. Mexico against England on Monday as well. Yes. Incidentally, that match is supposed to be 10 a.m. Monday morning. I've heard that that match has been pulled earlier due to potential storm activity in Mexico City. But the Mexicans at home are brilliant to watch. They're very entertaining, and the crowd is superb. So I'd back Mexico on Monday if I were you.
2: Maybe we can all be Mexicans now. Ned Hall from ABC Sport, thanks for giving us the update. And, well, here we go. We'll keep watching.
5: Thanks, Mick. Anytime.
2: That was Ned Hall, of course, from ABC Sport, giving us that wrap-up on the Socceroos. Well, the last wrap-up of the Socceroos for this World Cup, but not quite the last, because Desh has been here since 4 a.m. this morning, and my counterpart in World Cup-ness, what do we do now?
6: Well, this is the thing, you know. I was just thinking, watching the penalties as the sun was coming up over the horizon, and what a poetic way. But, you know, the sun has risen on the shattered hopes of Australian football for another 4 years. But we can...
2: Let's look at the positives.
6: Yeah, fair play. You know, young Lucas Herrington looks like to be a star. I hope he doesn't go down the Jordan Sancho route after the Euros and missing that penalty, but I think he'll bounce back. They showed a lot of depth, a lot of, you know, great tactical acumen. Just being let down with the last pass and the last touch in the box.
2: Just that killer instinct, right? I feel like we're missing a little bit of an X factor and a bit of a superstar in there. And maybe Nestori is one of those, maybe Turo is one of those, but they haven't quite developed enough.
6: No,
2: superstar status.
6: That's
2: yet.
6: Right. Yeah, they just couldn't get the ball to them in the right spots, and a few poor decisions of when they should have turned. But, you know, a lot of positive things. You know, we didn't expect them to get this far. They solid, you know, a solid result in the group stages, and I think, you know, we get behind now some of the big names in world football now. So we can really sort of get behind the. Some great teams that are players that are playing, and there's a lot of plenty of football to go. Shame that Australia is knocked out this stage, but
2: well, I mean, we were going to play Argentina, weren't we? We do have Cabo Verde playing Argentina in about half an hour, so we'll keep an eye on that. But I mean, obviously, it might have just meant we got knocked out at the stage earlier than we were going to. It would have been cruel to see Messi up against Australia. Now, I like that Ned Hall suggested Mexico as someone to go for, because a lot of people say you go for Australia or ABE. which is anyone but England.
6: Anyway. I know, yeah. So. Well, England have been pretty dodgy. Only showed some real depth and quality right at the end there with Harry Kane stepping up in the last game. So, yeah, the high altitude, the short

0: turnaround. The conditions all against England, and Mexico are on a tear. Wow. They're playing really well.
1: That stadium will be thumping on Monday.
0: It would be the main. I think there's a bit of colonial payback there might be. No, general, not that England went anywhere near Mexico, but you know, just in the general theme of things.
1: Yeah.
0: No, it is going to be a great game. It should be great to watch. The conditions are going to be
1: Well, it sounds like a storm. Yeah, so it might be pushing the game a little bit earlier on Monday. So we'll have to keep an eye on that. There's also really hot conditions expected for the France game.
0: That's right.
1: Up in the mid-40s in Philadelphia, I think it is.
0: It's extraordinary.
1: Yeah, so they might be having to postpone or push that time back a little bit.
0: Maybe a third hydration break.
1: That's it. Yeah. Desh, I mean, I think we'll still have recaps going forward with the World Cup wrapping up soon. And we'll do some more. But thank you so much for coming in this early and having a chat.
0: Thanks for having me. Yeah. It's been wonderful, and I hope everybody enjoyed it, and good luck to the runners too. I know there's a lot going on, but you know, the Socceroos will live to fight another day. Bring on the Asian Cup. That's our next tournament.
1: we can win that one.
0: Fingers crossed. And thanks Mick, thanks Gold
1: Thank
0: Coast.
1: Thank you, Desh. Coming up soon, we'll have the cross with the weather, the bomb, a bit of a beach report, and then later NAIDOC week starts tomorrow, and it's time for all Australians to celebrate the history, culture and achievements of Aboriginal and Torres Strait Islander peoples. But we'll also check in with Chloe and see how she's going on that half marathon. But this song was in the playlist today, no joke, and I wasn't going to play it. I didn't want to have to play it, but I'm going to play it. This is Australian Crawl and Downhearted.

You're listening to ABC Gold Coast with Mick Radojkovic, filling in for Tom Forbes on Saturday mornings for a few weeks in July. That is the song I didn't want to play today, but I played it. Downhearted from Australian Crawl. They're coming as well. They're doing a tour on the Red Hot Summer Tour in October till November, heading around to Toowoomba, Sandstone Point, Berry, but they'll be at Coolangatta on the 1st of November.

0: November. Australian coral reforming is a pretty cool thing. All right, let's go have a little look at the beaches right now. We've got Joel, lifeguard supervisor down there. Hello, Joel.
1: Morning, how are you, mate?
0: Yeah, really good. It's sun's up. It looks like a beautiful day. The runners are out. How's it going down there?
1: Yeah, some nice sort of waves about. There's a beautiful morning. Tide's just starting to come in, and the surface conditions look really nice with a light west-southwest at the moment wind. And it's looking like a nice day for the beach.
0: It really is. We've seen sort of this weather been really nice the last couple of days, and I think the rain's going to come in maybe tomorrow and for the next few. So I reckon today's the day to get out there, right?
1: Yeah, if you do have the day off, it's definitely the day to maximise it. We do have a bit of weather coming and some strong winds from the south. So, yeah, at the moment, all those open beaches are going to be pretty nice in the morning. That southerly wind is expected to pick up through the day. So once that does happen, the southern beaches will be a bit more protected. But at the moment, the open beaches are really nice. And just be mindful that it was particularly unstable all around the high tide on those open beaches the last few days, just with that easterly swell. So if you are going to come down for a swim, just be mindful that there is a little bit of strong water movement in close, and just check in with our lifeguards before you jump in. High tide just before 11 o'clock. Yeah, enjoy it. It's still really warm in the water. It's 21 degrees, so take care and enjoy.
0: Sounds amazing, Joel. Thanks for the update. Have a great day.
1: Thank you. Take care, everyone.
0: That's the beaches there with Joel, lifeguard supervisor. It's time to check out the weather for our Saturday as well. We've got Pat Clapp at the Weather Bureau. G'day, Pat.
2: G'day, Mick. How are you?
0: I'm really well. It's a big day on the Gold Coast. The marathon starts. A half marathon's already underway, and we've got the full one tomorrow. So there's going to be a lot of people out there looking at the weather. What can you tell us?
2: Yeah, I've had my eyes on a few friends running this morning, Mick, and a few that'll be out tomorrow as well. So, well aware of the interest there. Pretty good conditions at the moment, on the lower side for temperatures, at least in a relative sense, nothing to stand out, and getting maybe just a fraction cooler for tomorrow morning as well. But overall, looking pretty good. There are showers on the forecast tomorrow, but we're probably looking at the second half of the day. So nothing too significant, specifically looking at those morning conditions tomorrow. Maybe some cloud around, but as I said, look, probably second half of the day that those winds just bring enough of the moisture, and we look at those showers sort of picking up and carrying us into Monday as well, Mick. Temperature wise we are expecting to keep sort of trending up and getting towards the kind of 22 degree mark pretty much right across the Gold Coast. So we're sort of 22 at the Seaway, 22 for surfers, 22 still for Coolangatta, Rovina, Narang and Coomera. Most places maybe dropping a degree tomorrow, so more that 21 degree mark. Overnight lows down to around that sort of 11 to 14 degrees, so a bit of a fresh morning, like we said. As I said, tomorrow's temperatures maybe a degree or so cooler, but those showers, like I mentioned, look probably more a second half of the day. So the cloud thickening up, maybe a couple of drops early, but more a second half of the day story and into Monday.
0: Well, a lot of marathon runners will be breathing a sigh of relief on that. It's not much fun running in the wet doing a marathon. But that rain's sort of coming in for a few days as well, isn't it? I think it's peaking on Monday.
2: Yeah, look, Monday looking like the peak of it. The wind's just pushing a little more onshore and a little bit more moisture. Expecting that they're still sort of affecting, particularly the sort of the islands and around Coolangatta, just those most exposed sort of parts as we keep pushing through the week. But as you said, those sort of amounts kind of dropping right back off. So Monday, that peak sort of taking us in that sort of 0 to 6 millimetres, but coming back down just a couple of millimetres possible on the remaining days through the week ahead, and then probably getting a little bit of a clearance. Little far out to look right to the end of the week, but showers definitely a fixture for most of the week with a couple of drops here or there most days next week.
0: Okay, well, hopefully we'll dodge those drops, especially in school holidays. But Pat, thanks for the update.
2: Thanks, Mick.
0: Thank you. You are on ABC Gold Coast. My name is Mick Radojkovic, and very soon we're going to be talking about NAIDOC Week. It starts tomorrow. It's a time for all of us Australians, Indigenous or multicultural or anyone, to celebrate the history and the achievements of Aboriginal and Torres Strait Islander peoples. I'll be joined by proud Ugunditjmara elder. He's a writer, filmmaker, and

and musician Uncle Richard Franklin. And he is the elder in residence at SBS, taking over from the sadly departed Rhoda Roberts. And what he does is he offers an oration at the start of NAIDOC Week, and that'll be on NITV tomorrow night. So we'll be having a chat to Richard very, very soon. But first, here's some Margaret Ehrlich. Number one, remember, when we danced all night.

Margaret Ehrlich right there on ABC Gold Coast, Saturday Breakfast. You'll always be my number one, Socceroos, even though you got knocked out this morning. It's okay. We still love you. And thank you to Jenny from Southport for your text. You said, thanks so much for all the World Cup chatting about the Socceroos. You've been up since 3:15 a.m. watching it, and you say you really appreciate the couple of interviews I did. And she said, you didn't know that that not everyone follows the World Cup, but you have all your life and you're proud of what the Socceroos have achieved. And yeah, I think we all should be really proud. It's a young team. A lot of people wouldn't have expected them even to go this well. So another text as well from someone saying, so proud of Socceroos, we can only become stronger. And from Carol saying, my heart goes out to that young Aussie who missed the goal. He was devastated.

0: a heartbreaking way to end a great debut. That's Lucas Harrington, who was one of the penalty shooters, and he unfortunately hit the bar, and that put an end to pretty much their Socceroos' chances. But he'll bounce back, as Desh said, and I'm sure, you know, there'll be other World Cups. We'll be right. But thank you for your texts. We're going to check in with Chloe on the marathon very, very soon. But NAIDOC Week starts tomorrow with communities across the country coming together to celebrate Aboriginal and Torres Strait Islander culture, resilience and leadership. And we're going to have a chat to Richard NAIDOC in just Richard Franklin, in just 1 second.
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0: and leadership. It's also a time to reflect on Australia's shared history and the role each of us can play in reconciliation. One of the highlights of the week is the annual SBS NITV Elder in Residence Oration, where this year proud Gunditjmara Elder Uncle Richard Franklin will share his reflections on truth-telling, justice, unity and the power of storytelling. Uncle Richard is an acclaimed playwright, filmmaker, author, musician, and his works have spread over decades, giving voice to First Nations stories. And he joins us this morning ahead of tomorrow night's broadcast. Good morning, Richard.
1: Good morning. Thanks for having me.
0: Oh, thanks for joining us on ABC Gold Coast. It's always a busy time of year, I'm sure, with NAIDOC week coming up tomorrow. What does this week mean for you personally?
1: Oh, it's another rung on the ladder toward equity and towards seeing it, the allies and supporters of First Nation justice and equity grow in numbers. I think it's a real testimony to the nation that these type of events have survived and thrived.
0: Yes, indeed, and it has 50 years, right, Uncle Richard. This is the 50 years of deadly is sort of the theme for this year. It's a significant milestone. How have you seen NAIDOC change over the years?
1: Oh, well, it started off small and grew, and then I watched non-Aboriginal people step up. I mean, that incredible march across the bridge, just these wondrous events. The Rock Against Racism concerts were phenomenal. And we just seemed to go from strength to strength in so many ways. So it was quite, it's inspiring. And I think we're winning more than we're losing, the fight against racism. One of the things I said in the oration was that racial discrimination is a mental health issue. People who practice it have to be a bit crook in the noggin.
0: Well, and maybe sometimes it's just a matter of listening, right? Listening, keeping your eyes open and learning.
1: Well, this wonderful person, she's now deceased, Inga Clendenin, wrote, "We live with a nursery version of Australia, and subsequently we can't grapple with the contemporary happenings." And to me, if we don't reconcile in the here and now, it's very difficult to chart a future together. And ultimately, NAIDOC is a rung on the ladder towards unity, and we need that more than ever in this nation. We need to plant seeds for our children and our children's children. And at the end of the day, it's

0: characters of Australia is don't leave your mates behind. And that's what NAIDOC says. We're here, we're strong, we're not going away. Come and stand beside us. Be together. Be Australian.
1: That's a beautiful message. And for so many years, NAIDOC has been one of those focal points of giving people who are non-Indigenous a chance to, well, not, you can do it anytime, of course, but to really focus and listen and think and take notice of those First Nations stories. Your role as Elder in Residence at SBS focuses on truth, telling, justice and unity, like you say. Are you finding those conversations, you know, with people today is getting more traction, more listening more? Is it feeling, like you say, that there is progress towards reconciliation?
0: There's more people wanting to know, and there's more people confronting the past for what it truly is. I think the ABC and SBS are great leaders in advancing that unity and that voice that we both speak of at the moment. And I think also I'm finding that in the education system, the language being taught, the culture being taught, and positive ways forward, I think there's a whole heap of positives out there, but there's also the great sadness of the horrific statistics and happenings.
1: Speaking of positive things, we saw things like Bluey being translated into Yolngu language this week, and all of the kids up and dancing to that. That's a great sort of thing to see, isn't it?
0: Oh, it's fantastic. And those Yolngu mob, they're a tough mob, and they're very deep in lore, and they're strong people, incredible musos as well.
1: Oh, yeah.
0: I've been to the Garma Festival a few times, and the strength of culture and the gentleness and welcoming with this is just phenomenal. You should get up there and have a look if you get a chance.
1: Oh, I'd love
0: amazing.
1: To. Yeah, definitely. You're following in the footsteps, of course, of the late Auntie Rhoda Roberts, who was the inaugural Elder in Residence in SBS there, and you're sort of taking over the reins. It's a powerful legacy she's left, isn't it? What does it mean for you personally to sort of take over this role that you've been doing?
0: It's an incredible honour. Rhoda and I were great mates. I always regarded her as a sister girl. She gave great counsel. She was a great, phenomenal leader, someone I would call an arts warrior. She was an all-rounder. She could write, direct, act, and she was an incredible strategist as well. She facilitated the voice of so many artists, First Nation artists, and took people to great heights. I'll never fill her footsteps, and I would never dare to try. I have to pick up on aspects of her legacy and do the best that I can, and part of that journey will be honouring her. It's a huge load. It's a great responsibility, and it's an even greater honour to even do this role.
1: And people can watch the Elder in Residence oration, which is on tomorrow night at 5:30 on NITV, from Uncle Richard. And it's a great opportunity, actually, on Monday as well. For people who are wondering about NAIDOC and what they can do and how they can get involved, I know there's a lot of events around the place. What's, you know, those little rungs, those little steps that people can do, what is one thing that you can suggest people do in NAIDOC Week?
0: Definitely go to the events in your local area. And I think learn the name of the land you're living on and what happened to those people historically and what those people are doing now. And the main thing would be educate yourself so that you can make informed decisions. Me, what I do at home, because we lose so many people, I plant trees for the dead and I do a small ceremony. And I know that sounds very different, but I also plant trees for veterans who've taken their lives. I plant trees for Australia. Get out there and mix it up with the mob and maybe plant a tree together.
1: Oh, I love that. There are a bunch of great events on the Gold Coast, by the way. You can find these on the NAIDOC website, but Cal One is running a flag raising at Surfers on Monday, the Colour Run on Tuesday, Community Day on Wednesday the 8th, and a luncheon on Thursday. There's so many things on this week, so it's definitely a chance for everyone to get involved. And we've got a song that I'd love to play, a new song that you've actually released recently. Can you tell us about Discovering Leap in Mara, which is the album that you just dropped?
0: Well, my mate Mark Holden came down for me to my country, Gunditj Mara, for me to look at a book. And we had a couple of beers and we talked and he heard some of my songs and he said, they've got to be out there. And so I'd given up on music and was sort of trying to slow down. And

0: Lipin Mara means song man. So we did the album, and he's just released a song today, which you've got to listen to.
1: Mark.
0: It's beautiful.
1: Oh, okay, great.
0: So Lipin Mara means song man. So we called it Discovering the Song Man. And I did songs in a style I've never done before and really enjoyed it. And we actually charted on a few areas, which really surprised me. Yeah, it's I'm excited and honoured to have worked with Mark, and I hope we get to do another album together.
1: Oh, that's great to hear. We had Mark Holden on the Gold Coast recently too, so it was a lovely guy. We had a chat to him as well, so it's nice that you've collaborated here.
0: Yeah, he produced, and he's such a stunning soul to work with. Easy going. He does have a certain look in his eye if you hit a wrong note.
1: What did they do in the Voice back in the day, or I think it was Australian Idol? You know, did
0: you get used to say touchdown.
1: Touchdown, that's the one.
0: There's a couple of non-touchdowns on my part.
1: Well, we're going to play Cry Freedom very soon from that record, Discovering Lipin Mara. But we've been chatting to Uncle Richard Franklin, Elder in Residence at SBS, and his NITV oration can be viewed on NITV at 5:30 tomorrow with an encore on Monday night. We really thank you for your time today.
0: Oh, absolutely. And one final thing for everybody. Deadly means great or grouse. And I always sign off by saying much love and be deadly.
1: Be deadly indeed. Thank you so much, Richard.
0: It's a real honour. Thank you.
1: And from Richard Franklin, this is Cry Freedom from that album that he's just dropped in the last week or so.
2: Freedom!

0: You're listening to ABC Gold Coast with Mick Radojkovic. That right there is Richard Frankland, who we just had a chat to. He's a proud Gunditjmara elder, acclaimed writer. He's the SBS's elder in residence, and he's delivering an oration which will be broadcast on NITV tomorrow afternoon or evening at 5:30 p.m. with an encore on Monday night as well. Such a great chat with Richard, and really cool to hear that he wasn't thinking about doing music anymore, but he had a little visit from Mark Holden, of all people, who came down and convinced him to release that song and an album, which is called Discovering Lipinmara, which is basically means song man in Gunditjmara, his country. It's a great little chat. And of course, like I mentioned, NAIDOC week is all next week, starting from Sunday, from tomorrow. And there are a whole bunch of events. Just have a look at naidoc.org.au and you can find the events in your local area.
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0: We're coming up to 8 o'clock here on the Gold Coast. Beautiful day in store as well. 22 degrees across most of the Gold Coast and a mostly sunny day. After 8 o'clock, we've got the drop-in and a few topics that we always like to talk about. We've got Andrew Potts coming in as well as Sharon Woodman. We're going to be talking about the Tweed Shire Council's access to, well, could they get access to the Belinga desalination plant so that projects like Copper Kyle Lakes can go ahead? We'll have a chat about that topic. And also, Kyle and Carl, are they going to team up? We're talking about Kyle Sanderlands and Carl Stefanovic, of course. Are they planning something big together? We're not sure what that is, but maybe they will be. We'll also be playing our new song Saturday, of course. That's where Sam and I bring in a song, a new song, an Australian song. We play you a little bit, and then you decide which one you like. If you have any thoughts, by the way, on Kyle and Carl, and you want to input into the drop-in as well, give us a call, 1300 903 917. Maybe you think that this sort of thing could be a good thing. Maybe you think that, well, we don't really need more of those two people on our airwaves or on our podcasts. We don't know. But we're going to have a chat about that in the drop-in very, very soon. Chloe Maxwell is running the half marathon as well. I have it on good authority. She's only got about 5K to go. So she's going well. We are going to catch up with her and find out where she is up to on that half marathon as well. Here's a little bit of my song, by the way. Just going to cheat and play a little bit now. Because you got to vote for mine, right? We'll play a little bit of Sammy's before we do it later on. But this is Dizzy Days, and it's called Just Dance. That's my submission for the new song, Saturday. We've also got an artist in residence, of course, later in the show, playing a live song. You are on ABC Gold Coast. It's coming up to 8 o'clock news. My name is Mick Radojkovic, and I'll talk to you in about 5 minutes.

0: ABC News. Good morning, I'm Michael Bausch. Australia's been eliminated from the Soccer World Cup in devastating fashion after a dramatic penalty shootout loss to Egypt in Texas. Daniela Intilli reports.
1: After going behind early, the Socceroos drew level thanks to an Egyptian own goal. Goalkeeper Patrick Beach made a stunning save to keep things level late for Australia before he was pulled out of the game in favour of Matt Ryan for the penalty shootout. Harry Suter and 18-year-old Lucas Harrington both missed their penalties as the Pharaohs won 4-2 to reach the round of 16 for the first time. The result means Australia is yet to get past a World Cup knockout stage. Egypt will face the winner of the match between Argentina and Cape Verde in the last 16.
0: The agonising loss put a dampener on the live viewing sites across the country where thousands turned out to watch the big game. Joshua McIntosh was at Brisbane South Bank.
2: The celebratory atmosphere of the group stages quickly evaporated into the chilly morning air at the

0: Riverside Precinct. Local fans rode an emotional roller coaster during regular time, extra time, and the nail-biting penalty shootout. The grief was palpable as thousands of fans stared blankly at the big screen after the final whistle. Shattered supporters headed home to process the heartbreaking defeat before the Socceroos begin the long qualification path to the multi-continent centenary World Cup in 2030. Joshua McIntosh, ABC News, Southbank.
1: To other news, and investigations underway into an overnight fire at a Gold Coast high-rise. It broke out in a second-floor unit of an apartment block on Cunningham Avenue at Main Beach just after 10:30. 50 residents were evacuated, including those living nearby. A 40-year-old woman was treated for smoke inhalation and taken to the Gold Coast University Hospital. Residents were allowed back at about 2 a.m. An emergency session of the United Nations Human Rights Body has been told a humanitarian catastrophe is unfolding amid the latest civil unrest in Sudan. Here's the BBC's Imogen Folks.
2: Opening the emergency session, the UN Human Rights Chief Volker Turk warned member states the signs of an impending massacre in El Obeid were clear and unmistakable. Civilians trying to flee are being attacked. Inside the city, water and power supplies, hospitals, even UN food convoys are being destroyed in drone strikes. Ominously, hate speech targeting specific groups is circulating online. The same happened in El Fasher last October, and when that city fell, thousands of people were slaughtered in just a few days.
1: Queensland Rail is still mired in a major pay dispute with transport unions after 6 weeks of intensive court-ordered bargaining wrapped up without a deal. The long-running argument's been dragging on since March, causing issues for commuters who've had to deal with cancelled and pared-back services. Both sides, though, are still confident they can get a deal across the line when they sit down for informal talks next week. In the NRL, Penrith has extended its lead at the top of the ladder with a 36-14 victory over Souths at Western Sydney Stadium. Andrew Moore reports.
3: A dramatic first half saw Penrith lead 12-0 and then 12-10 at half-time. And one of the lowlights of the half was South captain Cody Walker being sin-bin in place on report in the 11th minute for blatantly kicking at Penrith's Jack Cogger. Also for Penrith, three tries to their winger Tom Jenkins, who now has a club-equalling record of 25 on the season through just 16 games. A 12-10 half-time lead became a 36-14 win for the Panthers, who extend their premiership lead to 6 points. The crowd 15,163. Andrew Moore, ABC Sport, Sydney.
1: In the AFL, the Sydney Swans beat the Western Bulldogs 13-12-90 to 7-13-55, and the Adelaide Crows down the West Coast Eagles 99-74. The weather for Queensland, scattered showers today for the East Coast, some patchy rain in the far southwest, mostly fine elsewhere. Townsville's top today, 28, Mount Isa, Cairns, Rockhampton and Bowen, all 27, Gladstone 26, Mackay 25, Bundaberg 24, Maribyrnong 23, Toowoomba 18, Brisbane and Ipswich mostly fine, reaching 23 degrees, 22 on the Gold Coast, 21 on the Sunshine Coast, mostly fine in the southeast on Sunday. 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
5: Good morning, Gold Coast. It is just past 8 o'clock. My name is Mick Radojkovic, filling in for Tom Forbes for the month of July. It's great to be here. Great to be here on a beautiful Saturday morning as well. If you're out and about, always love to know where you are and what you're doing. 1300 903 917 is our phone number. Or you can text us on 0487 993 222. Just let us know what you're up to this morning. Maybe you're running the half marathon. We're going to check in with Chloe in just a second. And very soon we've got the drop-in. We've got Adam, Andrew Potts and Sharon Woodman in the studio live to do the drop-in very, very soon. We're going to be talking about this potential development just south of the border at Kobokai Lakes and, well, ask some questions about how this may get off the ground, or maybe it's dead in the water. We don't know.
6: From breaking news to the stories behind it, trust us to tell it like it is. ABC Gold Coast.
5: But first, the weather for today, it is going to be a pretty much 22 degrees all over the Gold Coast. It is definitely warming up now. It's still around 13 degrees, or it was. We're getting up now. Let's see what we're up to now this morning. It's 14, 15. It's down at 15 at Tweed, Coolangatta. About 12 degrees still at the Seaway, but it's definitely warming up now after 8 o'clock, so it won't be too far away. And someone who's out there experiencing that weather right now is our very own Chloe Maxwell. She's had a little run, and she's got her sister here who's come here from the States, and she's just had a little interview with Chloe Maxwell just as an update to see how she's going.
7: How are you doing so far?
8: Good. I feel like the excitement of everyone's just lifting me. I'm going a bit faster than I probably should be. Just a bunch of ordinary people doing an extraordinary thing here on the Gold Coast this Saturday morning, and I'm excited. I think I will make cutoff.
7: Yeah.
8: I think I'll get there. I won't be on a stretcher or an ambulance either, so it's looking good.
7: What have you seen so far?
8: I've seen Batman. He was up in one of the high rises. I asked him to come and save me. Some of the signs have been hilarious, like, you think this is hard, try dating on the Gold Coast. And toenails, every toenail goes to heaven. And keep running, otherwise New South Wales will win State of Origin. So that almost made me slow down a bit, because of course I want them to win. But yeah, it's going good. I'm looking forward to getting to the finish line. I'll see you guys there.
5: We will see Chloe there at the finish line. I reckon she'll be in about an hour or so. So we'll keep a track of how she's going and whether she makes it by cutoff, which I'm pretty sure she will. She sounds like she's pretty strong there. And there's thousands of people doing this half marathon. So it's definitely in good company there. All right, very, very soon we'll have the drop in. But first, this is Renee Geyer and Stairs and Whispers.

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0: That's right. It is time for the drop-in here on ABC Gold Coast Saturday Breakfast. And we have two regular panellists in here who I've met for the first time today, which is really nice. We've got Sharon Woodman, social media administrator and community volunteer here, and Andrew Potts, Gold Coast Bulletin journalist and very relevant for our first topic. Good morning to you both.
5: Hello.
6: Hey, how are you?
0: Good, good, good. Thanks for coming on down on a Saturday morning. We've got big weekends planned.
5: Going to a concert in Brisbane this afternoon.
0: Ah, so yeah, who are you seeing?
5: Alan Fletcher, who used to play Carl Kennedy on Neighbours.
0: Oh, yeah, right. Doing his own show. That's
5: indeed.
0: Great.
6: Yeah, the kids want to do Dreamworld tomorrow, so
0: oh, yeah.
6: Let's see if that weather behaves.
0: Let's hope. I think it's coming later in the day, the rain,
6: yes.
0: So maybe you'll be all right.
6: Yes, I've taken advantage of those $99 local passes.
5: Nice.
0: Well, we have three big topics today, so we should dive into the first one, and this is very relevant to one of our guests, Andrew Potts, because he wrote the article in the Bulletin this week about Bob L, prominent developer who is developing a 5,500 home housing estate right next to Gold Coast Airport, but on the other side of the border. Now, this article claims, or he claims, that the project is dead in the water, and he blames red tape. His company's trying to develop Kobokai Lakes just across the border, and he's had approval for the master plan, but now he says it cannot be completed, blaming the Tweed Shire Council, saying there would be not sufficient water to allow it to be built. The council's general manager has hit back, insisting there is plenty of water. Now, the council is planning to raise Clary Hall Dam, but the project is still before the New South Wales government, awaiting approval. So, plenty of red tape, it seems, Andrew. This whole topic of Kobokai Lake seems like it's been around for quite a while. What's the history of the land?
5: The history of it stretches back about 50 years, but Leda has owned it since, I think, 1994, from memory, and then they've been trying to develop it ever since. I've been writing about this for nearly 20 years.
0: Wow.
5: They also owned a very large estate called King's Forest down there, which they actually began work on and then have since sold it to Stocklands for, I think, $600 million. But Kobokai Lakes remains a point of contention. So Leda's been able to get the approvals for it. It's taken a very, very long time to do that. But the issue that they say that they're now facing is that the existing level of Clary Hall Dam

0: is fine for the current population of Tweed Heads, but they need to allow for more further development, it requires it to be raised by 8.5 metres. Troy Green is correct when he says, yes, it does have sufficient water right now, but in the face of significant population growth and the fact that housing availability on the Gold Coast is quite low, comparably speaking, we're seeing significant interest in property in Tweed Heads, hence why when King's Forest went on the market at the end of 2024, they sold out within 12 hours. So they're saying the issue seems to be that they need to get state and federal funding on the matter, but that's going slower than they would like.
1: Yes, red tape is often a thing that developers, you know, say to try and put a fire up the government to get them to push things along. Now, the idea of using Queensland's desalination plant in Bulinga is something that's been thrown up as an option. Now, I don't know how feasible this is because, of course, sometimes states work like countries. They're so separate. They don't share very easily. But do we think that's a possibility? And do you think it's a good idea, Sharon?
2: Well, it is a possibility. But then there's all the logistics that the desal plant's owned by SEQ Water. And then how does it work with getting water to the dam nearby in Tweed? There's all these, it would be infrastructure as well, like they would have to add extra piping, obviously, because the desal plant goes, I think it's to Hinge Dam. So there's a lot of logistics that would probably cost millions, if not billions of dollars. Another thing that I think would need to be looked at is the infrastructure around where that development will be, because like there's roads in Tweed Heads that are just car parks, especially during busy times, much like the M1, but like Kennedy Drive, will that infrastructure handle the extra influx of 5,000 plus homes? If you add two cars to 5,000 homes, that's 10,000 cars minimum. You know, not everyone's going to be driving at the same time, of course, but if you look at the grand scheme of things, there's infrastructure issues as well, I think, that need addressing.
1: And it seems that, yeah, that area is already quite congested, but and also that the Tweed Council is probably not that keen to develop as quickly as, say, the Gold Coast Council, who is definitely more, not gung-ho, but more willing to develop these big areas.
2: I think a lot of people have labelled the Tweed Council as anti-development.
1: Right.
2: You know, you go to Tweed Heads and it's 20 years behind the Gold Coast CBD, like Surfers Paradise, Broad Beach. It's well behind. And they could do so much in that area. But I've got family that are down Ocean Shores Way and they're like, yeah, you go down there and it's like a holiday retreat. It's like another country. It's very, very you know, low set. It's very calm. It's very, and then you go an hour up the road to the Gold Coast.
1: Yeah, it's an hour away. It's so different.
2: You know, and it's like going to a different country altogether.
1: Yeah.
2: So infrastructure is a big thing.
1: Andrew, do you think that this sort of cross-border, which doesn't seem to happen very often, you know, it's not, I mean, but being a border town, Tweed and Gold Coast, do you think there should be more collaboration between the state governments on and things that would help the whole area?
0: Oh, absolutely. I mean, Sharon's correct. The infrastructure to get water down to Tweed Heads at the moment doesn't exist. However, there has been a lot of talk about the need to do it, but there just hasn't been a lot of... it hasn't progressed anywhere. But in terms of cross-border cooperation, that's been a long-standing issue. I mean, those of us who have been around for a long time will remember the endless debate about the Tweed Bypass way back in the 2000s, which took the better part of 5 or 6 years to get an agreement between the two governments. Yeah. And then more recently, during the pandemic, there was a very interesting anecdote in Anastasia Palaszczuk's autobiography where she discussed the Mayor Tom Tate's idea at the time of moving the border south to Tweed Heads south to prevent the wall that essentially had to be put in place in the middle of Coolangatta, and the New South Wales government wasn't interested. Mm. So that would have certainly saved a lot of difficulty back then. But it's

0: it's very hard to get two different state governments on the same page.
1: So, so do we think Bob Bell is going to get any traction on this? I mean, it sounds like the dam is obviously in progress, so maybe it's just going to push it down the road a little bit further.
0: Well, it's interesting. I received quite a few phone calls after the article ran, and my understanding is that Tweed Shire Council were actually quite happy with the response because it meant they actually got some notice from state and federal MPs who, I suppose, didn't quite understand, apparently, the urgency of the housing issues up this way. So whether that leads to anything concrete or speeding up the process, hard to say, but it certainly seems like there's discussions happening in the background.
1: Well, we will see what happens with that. Mm. It feels like this story that's gone for 20-odd years will go for a lot longer.
2: Yes, definitely.
1: Well, let's move on to topic. Topic number two, which has definitely been a very popular national topic, I guess you'd say, over the last week. And that's the fact that house prices, finally, after 4 years, are actually dipping a little bit, even here on the Gold Coast. Not much, mind you. 0.4%, I think, in the June quarter. Still above the national median, and Brisbane is still the number two city in the country as far as house prices go. PropTrack data released shows that the Gold Coast median dwelling value dropped, 0.7% to $1.8 million, with the median falling to $1.4 million and units to 966,000. Regional home values remain at record highs in every state except Queensland. But first home buyer affordability was also greatest in the regional markets. Now, Gold Coast is still one of the most expensive housing markets in the country, and obviously a very popular place for investments. I mean, is there any concern really about these houses going down in the long term?
2: No.
1: What do you think, Sharon?
2: No. I think because it's a destination, so to speak, like, you know, Gold Coast is the destination. You know, you tell people you come from the Gold Coast and they're like, oh my God, so how far from the beach do you live? Like, I'm quite fortunate enough to be close to the water. Mm. But, you know, it's such a destination that people want to be here. And if investors' homes have dipped in price, I'm sure that, you know, they're if they've got rent money coming in on homes, that they're going to sit on it.
1: Yeah.
2: You know, they're not going to just go and sell up if they don't have to.
1: And affordability on the Gold Coast obviously is getting harder and harder, especially for people who are trying to break into the market as in first home buyers.
2: Very much so.
1: And I don't see that changing in a hurry, Andrew.
0: No, very very much so. I mean, this has been an interesting one because there was a lot of commentary linking it to the federal budget. However, none of the measures of the federal budget had actually come into effect during this period. So,
1: yeah.
0: It was tracking into this long before the announcements of that. But where this is a major issue for the Gold Coast is that how the value of property prices have been going up for such a long time. Many people in the industry have stated that they felt it was inflating beyond what the actual value of it was. But it's come to the point where Deputy Mayor Mark Hamill earlier this week was talking about housing affordability, and he said an incredible number of council's own staff don't actually live in the city anymore because they can't afford to. And he made the point that council staff, the baristas who make your coffee, the people who work in our hotels and our theme parks and in our local shops shouldn't have to live in other cities and be bussed in, essentially. I mean, Tom Tate said a few months back, Australia cannot afford to become Australia's Monaco. We cannot become just an enclave for the ultra wealthy. So broadly speaking, I don't think there'd be a great deal of concern from anyone who's actually responsible for delivering housing to see the prices fall even at a minuscule percentage. What happens next is going to be the in terms of bringing prices down overall and making things more affordable, is how do we deliver more housing? Mm. And the debate about that comes down to how do you scale up and do it quickly, because nothing will change in the long run unless there's greater scale. And that's why there's been such a discussion in recent weeks about looking at modular housing, so houses built in factories that can be built and at a much, much faster and theoretically cheaper rate This has, of course, been done in Europe for the last 40-plus years. At the moment, the housing minister, Sam O'Connor, says they can't. It's not as cheap yet, but they're working. The government is currently working on measures and economic levers to make it cheaper. So we'll see what happens.
1: Yeah, it's a big topic, isn't it, Sharon? Affordable housing, and it sort of relates to the topic we had at the top as well, the fact that all of these developments are coming, but the affordable housing component of it, which I feel like is the important part, if people are going to be able to live and afford to live near the Gold Coast sort of CBD areas, if these affordable housings aren't built, then people can't afford to live in these areas. So it's just sort of catch 22. We need more housing. We need more affordable housing, but it costs a lot to build, and there's not a lot of people to do it. And where do we go?
2: And even like public housing, the wait lists are blown out.
1: Yeah.
2: So, you know, you've got three tiers, really. You've got your public housing, your affordable housing, and then you're just people that can afford to buy wherever.
1: Mm.
2: But, you know, they're just so drawn apart. And you know, it's pretty alienated too. Like, you get your little clusters of public housing in certain areas. But then your affordable housing, it's just not there. And if it is there, it's gone in a matter of minutes once it's been, you know. And that's how it feels for a lot of people.
1: I think you're right, Andrew, that we haven't seen the repercussions of the tax changes yet. And that will happen over a number of years. It'll take some time for us to... But I think it's just that sort of wavering, not fear, but sort of hesitation in the market that's sort of driving the auction rates down a little bit, and there's sort of the buyer's market is, well, it's coming back. The seller's market is sort of is cooling a little bit. But it'll be interesting to see what happens over the long term, I think, with these tax changes. Let's just quickly track the traffic here on ABC Gold Coast.
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4: Good morning. A check of those Gold Coast roads. We kick off your Saturday. Be mindful, we've got a few road closures today in and around the city with the Gold Coast Marathon, so do plan your trip if you're moving in and around the place. Brisbane Road travelling well through Arundel at the moment for your morning commute. Gold Coast Highway seeing a few slow patches through Surfers Paradise, Mermaid Beach and Miami. Queen Street also with delays through Southport. In Robina, Bermuda Street a little slow, and Benoa, a few delays on Ashmore Road, Reedy Creek Road with the usual congestion through Burleigh Heads. Hooker Boulevard also with congestion through Broadbeach Waters. No worries on Southport and Rang Road for now through Mullandina, looking good on Nilsson's Road through Carrara. And on the M1, it's fine to and from the Gold Coast. I'm Nathaniel Singleton from ATN with all the latest ABC traffic.
1: Thanks so much, Nathaniel, at ATN. That's right. The good thing to remember is those road closures over this weekend due to the marathon. We are doing the drop-in here with Andrew Potts and Sharon Woodman. We're chatting. We've chatted about housing. We've chatted about estates and all of that. Let's get a little bit lighter in some ways. We're talking about Kyle Sandilands and Karl Stefanovic and whether they're planning something big together. So this week it was reported that domain names were registered that strongly indicate a potential partnership brewing between the two. So kyleandkyle.com.au and kyleandkyle.com.au were registered to Sandilands company King Kyle Group this week. It sounds like something they might have been planning for a while, but I'm always intrigued because domain names can reveal a lot about what's coming, but I don't know which one's going to be first, Kyle or Kyle. Who gets the top standing on the billing here? What do you reckon, Sharon?
2: They've both got big egos, that's for sure. Had to say that. Don't get me started. I think if they do something, there is... I wouldn't pay to listen to them, that's for sure. I wouldn't go beyond a paywall. Like, even just seeing little reels of the Karl Stefanovic show, like, he's interviewed some really controversial people.
1: Yeah.
2: Hence why his departure from Channel 9 was probably a lot faster than what he wanted it to be. And are they going to become, I suppose, a mouthpiece for this Australian supremacy sort of, you know, like, they... And a mouthpiece maybe even for Pauline Hanson.
1: Mm.
2: Like, you know, I don't agree with hate speech at all, but, you know, are they going to be a breeding ground for hate?
1: I guess you said the big question is, will people pay to listen to Kyle and Karl, especially after the way they've sort of both been unceremoniously dumped from their media organisations? Andrew, when you look at someone they get a lot of attention, right? They've got a lot of publicity, and sometimes any publicity is good publicity, and they've got plenty of it. Do you think this is a project that they'll pursue because they know there's a future in it?
0: I'd say so. I'd say that they think that there's a market and they're going to go for it. How successful that will be is ultimately another question, but they've evidently, both of them have essentially been exiled from their mainstream media roles due to various incidents, shall we say?
1: Yeah.
0: But in terms of whether you'd pay for it, I mean, I personally wouldn't, but... Yeah, they evidently think there is a market, but all they can do is test it out. I mean, in terms of podcasts, I listen to quite a few, but not really in this genre, of course. But I mostly listen to ones about movies and music and all of that kind of thing.
1: You tune out from the heavy news and listen to something light, right?
0: Well, exactly. I spend my professional life around heavy news stuff. I don't need to do it, when I'm not working. But in terms of those, like the only ones I only pay for one podcast, which is purely just to get the extra content where they talk about Star Trek.
1: The important stuff.
0: Star Trek and The Simpsons. So, I'm happy to pay a couple of dollars a month to get more episodes about that. But.
1: Well, that's the thing, right? People don't generally pay for podcasts, The thought of people that would be willing to pay to listen to Kyle and Carl on a podcast, I don't know. And also just to sort of create almost outrage, it feels a bit fabricated. It feels like it's again, using a mouthpiece for very negative purposes.
2: Yeah. And like my 11-year-old, she was actually listening on to the podcast. It was a reel on social media where Karl Stefanovic was introducing I think it was a white supremacist guy. And she goes, we all bleed the same colour. Why do we need to promote such hatred towards other human beings? Like, this is why the world's going to wreck and ruin, basically, and this is coming from an 11-year-old that can see through, the behaviours of grown adults and grown men. So I'm proud of her for that. But at the same time, no one needs any more hate in the world. We need more understanding and tolerance.
1: Yeah, good point, Sharon. Would you pay to listen to Kyle and Carl's podcast? Let us know, 1-300-903-917 or on text 0487-993-222. It is interesting to see where the future holds with obviously the world in the current state, but I like to be positive. I think that things are moving in the right direction, and listening to Uncle Richard Franklin about NAIDOC and sort of the future of going forward, I feel like he's quite positive that things are moving in the right direction, and I think they are too. We'll wait and see. And what, when are you got your own podcast, Andrew? You go start one with Simpsons and Star Trek?
0: There's already too many podcasts, and I mean that's the thing. Like, there's only so much time you have in the day. Like, I frequently don't have enough time to listen to the handful of ones that I do listen to, and so often if it's not time urgent, I won't actually listen to those episodes until months later I can wait another couple of weeks to listen to a thing about Apollo 13 or whatever. There's just only so many hours in the day.
1: Well, that is right, and we want to fill that with some good news. Sharon, we'll wait for yours too. Podcast.
2: Yeah. Not happening soon.
1: Thank you both for coming in.
2: No worries.
0: Really
1: great.
0: So much.
1: Andrew and Sharon here on The Drop In. You are listening to ABC Gold Coast. Here's some Jack Johnson, Sitting, Waiting, Wishing.

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1: Breakfast with Trevor Jackson.
2: Eastern water dragons. Like, people sort of just look at them and think, oh, it's just a lizard. Some are quite gregarious, some have a lot of friends, and others just really hate each other.
1: Breakfast with Trevor Jackson.
0: You're listening to ABC Gold Coast on Saturday Breakfast. My name is Mick Radojkovic, filling in for Tom Forbes for the month of July. But we do have Sam Spence with us, of course.
3: Hello, hello.
0: Good morning. Well, look, it's a very exciting time because this is...
4: So it is. Let me know.
5: This is New Song Saturday.
0: I love this segment,
3: yeah.
0: Sammy. This is a chance for us to bring in new music from around the country and give you, the listener, a chance to decide which one you think is the best one and to play, which one we're going to play the full version of.
3: Yes.
0: And it's a great chance to expose ourselves to some new music and stuff that you might not have heard before. Well, where are we going to start? Will we start my pick or yours?
3: You can kick it off.
0: Okay. I already gave you a little sneak peek before 8 o'clock as well. These guys are called Dizzy Days. They're out of Brisbane, a four-piece girl band. They've just released their second EP. It's called Tunnel Vision. And I just feel like this song is going to get you moving. I'm going to play a little bit and then tell you a little bit more about them.

0: You can't not move. You and that's can't. What we want to do on a Saturday morning.
1: Get I feel groove. Like I'm in an aerobics class.
0: They're calling it a high-energy, carefree disco pop anthem. It's got that disco vibe, hasn't
1: yes,
0: it?
1: Yeah.
0: And a great hook, and really just that chorus there is get you going. That group, it's called Dizzy Days. It's called Just Dance. They're out of Brisbane. They're touring around as well. They're going to be playing at the Brightside in Brisbane on the 28th of August. But cool. Well, that's mine. So by the way, if you want to text, you've got to text us in. Which one you like best on 0487 993 222, of course. Text in Mick or Sam as to which song you'd prefer and like us to play.
1: Mm.
0: We're changing tack a bit with yours, Sammy.
1: I am bringing you a guy named Ollie English. I hadn't heard of him before, so keep that name in your mind because I think you would want to know him. He's an Adelaide singer-songwriter. Who's built a reputation for his soulful voice and honest storytelling, sharing the stage with artists like Angus and Julia Stone, Robbie Williams, and Ailo Black. His latest single is a beautiful reflection on growing alongside the person you love through every season of life. It's soulful, heartfelt, and one of those songs that quietly stays with you long after it's finished. Ooh. Have a listen. It's called Next to Me.

0: pretty beautiful. It's almost Bill Witherish, you know, yeah. Sort of that old school R&B sound, Motown a little bit. I really like it.
1: Cup of tea, lay in bed, kind of Saturday morning.
0: I mean, I don't know how to pick. How do we pick? They're very different vibes.
1: Well, we don't get to pick.
0: No, we don't.
1: Our listeners get to pick.
0: And we already have a couple of texts. So text us in 0487 993 222. Andy from Upper Coomera says that he's voting for my choice this week. He says it sounds Spice Girly, and he loves the Spice Girls. We know that Andy loves the Spice Girls. He says, sorry, Sam, and he says, I'm doing a great job. Thank you, Andy. Alison says she's voting for your morning tune today. So we already have a couple in there for one of each. And thank you to Brownie as well, who's been texting in. We haven't got your pick for our song yet, but he did make a comment about the drop-in, in fact, saying Karl Stefanovic is one of the biggest imposters on TV. And he says he's a real-life script-reading prestitute. I've never heard of that term before.
1: Prestitute, interesting.
0: He says that's his opinion of the bloke and that many feel the same way after his COVID monkey business. But we're talking about our new song Saturday, so send us in your text, 0487 993 222. Is it Mick? Is it Sam? Is it upbeat disco pop? Or is it lying in bed chilling with a coffee on a Saturday morning music? We'll have to wait and see. All right. We'll go to a different song now.
1: Okay.
0: This is the Divinals and Boys in Town. Ooh. 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
0: Yeah, well, listening to ABC Gold Coast, my name is Mick Radojkovic, and we are playing new songs Saturday, so get those texts in if you like. My song, Dizzy Days, Just Dance.
4: Just dance, oh, let me take you there. Just dance.
0: They're out of Brisbane, Dizzy Days. They've just released their second EP. Or if you like Sam's song, which is a little bit of a different tack, Ollie English, Next to Me. Both great songs. SMS 0487993222. Mick or Sam, as to which song you would like to hear us play in full this morning. We've had some really nice texts as well, and some interesting ones about the drop-in as well. One from Michelle saying, so nice to hear you on the airwaves this morning, Mick. Thank you. Doing a great job. Thank you. You said you couldn't pay me to listen to the pale, stale male machine manufacturing outrage on their mudcast. That's Michelle at Currumbin Valley. Thanks for your text. We've also got a couple in here for Mick Brownie. Thank you, Brownie, saying song one. Thanks, Mick. It's pretty close so far. We'll have to wait and see how we go. Die from Belamble Heights has also texted in saying, maybe the two middle-aged white blokes podcast on can give Pauline a job when she fails to get into the lower house. Thanks, Diane at Belamble Heights. That's another great text. Get them in, 0487993222. Now, coming up in a second, we're looking for some. Are you looking for something to do these school holidays? Because there's still another week or so to go on the New South Wales side. There's probably another week after that. But the Gold Coast is about to come one giant outdoor gallery with colourful murals, street art, live music, skate, culture and family-friendly events popping up right across the city. We're talking about the Surface Festival, and this is an all-encompassing festival. I really love this. There's so much going on. And we're going to have a chat to a couple of people who are involved very, very soon, right after the Eagles and Tequila Sunrise.

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0: I should have faded
1: ABC
0: that.
1: ABC Gold Coast.
0: I always get that wrong. You're not with Tom Forbes, of course. My name is Mick Radojkovic. I'm filling in for Tom for the month of July, and it is a big time, the month of July as well, because we're going to be talking about an amazing festival that's going on right now. The Gold Coast streets are transforming into a giant canvas as Surface Festival returns for another year. Runs now until the 20th of July, and the festival celebrates everything from large-scale murals and public art to live music, skateboarding, workshops, family activities that run throughout the school holidays. And one of the festival's highlights is Skate Zine Volume 2, which is at Miami Marquetta over the weekend, celebrating the Gold Coast's skateboarding community through photography, film, and live events. Joining me this morning, the Surface Festival's producer and creator, Courtney McHugh, and local editor, visual artist, and I was going to say skateboarder, but maybe not, Richard Scott. But you're behind the skate project. Good morning to you both.
2: Good morning. Hello. How are we going?
0: Do you skate, Richard?
2: I'm called out straight away. Yeah, I'm in the process of learning. So the whole project basically came about because me and Court are friends with a skateboarder called Phil Danton, who's also an amazing sculptor. And so he does stuff for Swell. And so we all kind of hang out. We were hanging out at Surface last year, and Santa Cruz had put a movie on about a visual artist called Jim Phillips, who'd made the Screaming Hand logo for Santa Cruz. Mm. And so just hanging out, all three of us, feels like, I'll teach you to skate. And he was like, I'll have you kickflipping in a year. And that was a year ago. And we are so far away from the other but it just it lit a fire in us in terms of just becoming obsessed with the process and the scene and
3: the community as well.
2: And so we basically just we have just been going with that ever since the last 12 months. Yeah.
0: Well, we'll jump more into the skate zine in a second, but Courtney, I want to talk to you about Surface in general. It's really growing over years. For anyone who's never experienced before, what is Surface Festival all about and why is it really unique for the Gold Coast?
3: So this year we've got 10 muralists and from all over Australia as well. But it's very special because people come and can actually watch the muralists live in action and chat to the artists as well as a painting. And it just brings a whole different life to the streets around Miami as well, which is beautiful.
0: That's right. I've already walked around the streets of Miami. You see the fence line project where you're up front of houses, you can see obviously paintings that have already been done. And the locals are offering up that space, right? They're saying, I want it in front of my house.
3: Yeah. So there's a 200 artists involved in that one as well. And they're from all over the world too, those. Yeah, it's a good chance, the outdoor exhibition for people, the community to walk around, enjoy, get outside, especially with the weather right now. It's beautiful. Mm. So get out now while it's like this.
0: Definitely. Richard, you created a skate zine. And on tomorrow, a love letter to the Gold Coast skateboarding and a very, very big poster here with the guy with no teeth. I wonder how he lost a tooth there.
2: Skating. That's Riley.
0: So the Gold Coast film premiere with a live score by, I guess it's a group called Cannabis.
2: And
0: Jenny and the C-Sections and Stench Pit. I do like that. From 3 o'clock tomorrow. Yeah. Can you tell us about this event?
2: Yeah, so it's got a few... So the Gold Tooth Project is basically started as a zine. So this is that's the zine there.
0: Oh, excellent. I'm being handed the Gold Tooth zine right now. Great stuff.
2: So it's a collection of local photos taken. So everything's Gold Coast. So Gold Coast photographers, Gold Coast skaters, Gold Coast skate spots, but over a few years as well. So there's some stuff that's been taken more recently, and then there's some stuff that's about 20 years old as well. So we have the launch of the zine on one side. There's going to be ramps and cash for tricks in the middle. And then on the far right side, there will be the premiere of a film that my friend Raf is putting together. And there we'll have a live score by Cannabis during that. Then we'll have...
0: Oh, they're scoring the film.
2: How cool is that? We're still editing it. It's quite stressful.
3: On tomorrow.
2: I haven't had a lot of sleep. But so basically they will play along with the film, then they will do a set, and then you'll have the bands to follow that. Yeah, so Stench Pit, who are a really cool local hardcore band. They're pretty much straight out of school. They're all kids. Yeah. And then Johnny

0: in C-sections, we'll close it out. And then Kyle Tillman, who's a visual artist and mural, kind of like mural royalty for Surface, really.
1: Yeah, he's done multiple murals.
0: He's guest DJing it in between. So it's basically, you've got those three spaces at Marquetta that you can jump between like all day long.
2: That sounds amazing.
0: Yeah, it's going to be fun.
2: A beer barrel jump as well?
0: It's a case jump.
2: Beer cases.
0: So it's basically, there's going to be highest ollie and longest ollie contest.
2: Maybe you can do that next year, right?
0: I'll work on it. I'll start doing my squats now.
1: There'll be ramps all throughout Marquetta as well by Rock and Slide. We'll be bringing in ramps too. That's so awesome. Everyone can come and skate and... Yeah, it was sponsored by Santa Cruz too.
0: That's Jesse Noonan's company as well.
2: And this is a great zine. Just looking at the photos in here, some really nice photos. And black and white, so it sort of adds that, you know, nuance to it. But really, really good photos.
0: So it's very much handmade. So I screen printed the covers myself. Mm-hmm. I've got some photos in there. Court's got some photos in there. I'll show you. It's not just straight like skateboarding in terms of tricks and stuff. There is a lot of community in the kids. So that one there is a picture of my daughter Margot. I can give you some photos to put up on the website later.
2: That's great. That's a really nice photo. You can put that on the wall.
0: That is the plan. So you can buy prints from the zine on tomorrow as well.
2: Oh, fantastic.
0: So Court took that one. Mm-hmm. And then it's just a picture of my daughter with no shoes on the ramp in the back garden. That's another part of the project is we kind of inherited a ramp, much to my wife's
2: maybe neighbors too.
0: That is very true. I've had a couple of text messages to explain what the noise was. Because we were doing a photo shoot on the ramp with dogs barking and then the sound of the
2: Now Courtney, beyond the skate event, the Surface Festival is packed with a whole lot of activities for school holidays and beyond. These public murals, where they're actually doing them live, when can we see those and whereabouts are they?
1: We've got three artists today painting. So there's a lot around Lamana Lane and Mountain View. So we've got one painting at David Discount's Paint today, another one by Train Humble, and then another artist at Roachy Cat. So they're all walking distance as well. So
2: I did see near Roachy Cat there was like a wall which said this is reserved for Surface Festival.
1: The orange one?
2: Now it's
1: painted all orange. So that's ready for Jack Fran, and he's coming in on Monday.
2: Okay.
1: So then he'll be beginning then. So there's 10 artists and they'll be painting at different times as well. But there's always going to be like four or five painting at the same time. So you can walk around and then check out the fence line as well at the same time.
2: Definitely. It's a good walk and a beautiful day to do it. I think tomorrow's mostly good too. You know, might get a little rain, but whatever.
0: But also Marquette's under
1: cover. The artists aren't painting
0: there. Oh, they are. James Bourbon's doing the van.
1: Oh yeah, that's a different event.
0: Yeah.
1: That's about the same. Anyway, same thing.
0: Our friend James Bourbon is going to be live painting on a van.
2: Whose van is it?
0: That's a good question.
1: It's a friend's. Like, can we paint your car?
2: I mean, I love the idea of having a van, which is like basically moving art.
1: Yeah, it's amazing. So now we've had the idea of maybe contacting Wicked to maybe see if we can do like a little art series on the Wicked vans. So they're just movable murals, basically. So maybe it's a future project.
2: Never know. Well, everyone should get out and about for the Surface Festival. It runs until the 19th of July, and this amazing event at Miami Marquetta tomorrow afternoon. Skateboarding, art, jumping beer, and all these amazing paintings, and then the murals going on. I'm definitely going to check out down at Lamana Lane because I live near there, so it's going to be very handy. Thanks so much for coming down, Courtney and Richard. Really excited about the festival and looking forward to seeing Richard skating soon around the place. Courtney, about you, any skating?
1: I'll be shredding. Phil's skate school.
2: PSS. We're coming up to the 9 o'clock news. Don't forget, you get a last chance to vote for the new song Saturday. My song is leading right now, but you can vote for Mick or Sam by texting us on 0487 993 222. And after 9 o'clock, I'll be talking to Ray Lee. She's our artist of the week. She's coming on in to play an original song on acoustic and also a cover. We like to encourage them to play a cover, and they usually do. Rayleigh got there. We've also got Amy's Got Tickets. Without Amy, we've got Dyer coming in to do that as well. That's coming up right after 9 o'clock. Once again, thank you for coming in, Richard and Courtney, and get on down to Surface Festival this weekend and over the next coming couple of weeks. Any last words before we get to the news?
0: Starts at 3. Goes.
2: Yeah, that's good. That's good.
1: Hell yeah.
2: Starts at 3 o'clock.
0: Yeah.
2: At the Miami Market tomorrow afternoon. You're listening to ABC Gold Coast with Mick Radojkovic. Thanks for your company on a Saturday morning. We'll be right back after the news in about 5 minutes.

0: News. Good morning, I'm Michael Bausch. Australia is out of the Soccer World Cup after a heartbreaking loss in Dallas this morning. The game against Egypt was locked at 1-1 after extra time. It headed to a penalty shootout. Egypt won that 4-2 to advance to the last 16. Former Socceroos captain Craig Foster says the green and gold simply ran out of answers.
1: It's obviously devastating for all the fans and for, you know, everyone who was enjoying the tournament so much. This team did a lot of really great stuff. Today was a tough game. You know, you have to give credit to Egypt as well. They controlled a lot of that game. You know, we were in a bit of trouble there and we couldn't quite get control again. So we were just hanging on.
0: And the Prime Minister's taken to social media following the loss. Anthony Albanese says it was a heartbreaking way to exit the World Cup after a great tournament. He says all Australians should be proud of the Socceroos. In other news, search crews have located two teenagers missing in bushland southwest of Brisbane. The 17-year-old boys had planned an overnight hike and camping trip at Main Range National Park near Killarney. They were due back on Wednesday but didn't return. It's understood the pair was spotted by a helicopter. Their condition isn't known at this stage. A 30-year-old Brisbane man's been charged over a pedestrian fatality at Runcorn on Brisbane South Side. A 72-year-old woman was struck by a utility on Beanley Road on Sunday night and later died in hospital. Police allege the driver left the accident scene with the ute found burnt out at Sheldon. The man was arrested yesterday at a Logan address. He's due in court today. A global health expert says Australia needs to look closely at the messy situation in the US in order to beat a deadly bird flu strain. Five infections have been confirmed among migratory seabirds across Western Australia and South Australia. Secondary tests are tracking two further suspected cases on the east and west coasts. Dr. Nahid Bedelia from the BioThreats Tracking Network says America fell behind the global crisis because officials there simply didn't run enough early tests.
2: I think this is where Australia, with its One Health approach, with its biosecurity, with additional testing, could get ahead of and really understand how in your particular milieu it's going to play out.
0: A monument in Perth of former AFL star Nicky Winmar will be removed from public display after his conviction for assaulting a woman in Victoria. Callum Lidlow reports.
3: The bronze statue outside Perth Stadium was unveiled in 2019. It immortalises a moment during an AFL match in 1993 when, after facing racial abuse from fans, the Noongar man raised his St Kilda Guernsey and pointed to his skin. The WA government has announced it's ordered for the statue to be removed, with WA Premier Roger Cook saying violence against women is never acceptable. He says the statue is no longer appropriate and its removal should send a strong message to the community. Winmar has been found guilty of three counts of unlawful assault and common law assault. The matter will return to court in August.
0: A UK judge has jailed two Romanian men who attacked an independent journalist on orders from the Iranian regime. The BBC's Daniel Sanford reports.
4: It was in March 2024, just around the corner from the famous All England Lawn Tennis Club, that a group of Romanian men attacked Puria Zarati, leaving him in hospital, needing stitches for three stab wounds in his leg. George Stanner and Nandito Badea were today sentenced to 12 years and 8 years respectively for carrying out the attack. Mrs. Justice Chima Grubb ruled that the men had carried it out on behalf of Iran.
0: In the NRL, Penrith defeated Souths 36-14 in last night's game in Sydney. The Panthers ran in 6 tries to 3, bouncing back from 2 straight losses. In the AFL, the Sydney Swans beat the Western Bulldogs 13-12-90 to 7-13-55. The Adelaide Crows downed the West Coast Eagles 99-74. The weather for Queensland, scattered showers today for the east coast, some patchy rain in the far southwest, mostly fine elsewhere. Townsville stopped today, 28. Mount Isa, Cairns, Rockhampton and Bowen all

0: 27, Gladstone 26, Mackay 25, Bundaberg 24, Maribyrnong 23, Toowoomba 18. Brisbane and Ipswich mostly fine, reaching 23 degrees, 22 on the Gold Coast, 21 for the Sunshine Coast. On Moreton Bay, seas below a metre. 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
2: Good morning. It's 9:05 on a beautiful Gold Coast morning. You're listening to ABC Gold Coast with me, Mick Radojkovic, filling in for Tom Forbes for July. Hope you're having a fine Saturday so far, wherever you may be. We've got lots coming up this hour, including instead of Amy's Got Tickets, we've got Di giving us tickets from the Gold Coast Theatre Alliance. Dyer Robertson will be bringing in a whole bunch of shows that are going on the theatre around town. We'll also have our Artist of the Week, of course, with Ray Lee coming into the studio to play an original song and maybe a cover and have a bit of a chat about her brand new single that has just dropped yesterday. And New Song Saturday coming up. We'll find out who won. But here we go. We're finding out how Chloe's going in the half marathon. She's on the line and she's running the half marathon this morning. We spoke to her on the start line this morning. Chloe, how are you? Where are you?
3: Look, I'm not running at the moment, Mick. I've hit a bit of a wall. I've just passed the 19K mark, so I'm a couple of K out. My whole family's been waiting for me at the finish line thinking I'd be finished by now. But, yeah, I think I ran a bit too fast the first half of the half marathon, so now I'm walking.
2: That's okay. You're so close, Chloe, only 2K out. That's exciting.
3: And yeah, it's just been awesome. All the volunteers, I just want to thank them across the course. They've just been phenomenal, even when they've had water and electrolyte cups thrown at their heads. The vibes are high.
2: You've been on the ground there for over three. You started almost 3 hours ago. It's a long time to just be on your feet, right, and walking and running. So just such an accomplishment.
3: Yeah, I guess so. I mean, it's obviously not the ideal time to do a half marathon in. I think a lot of people do the full marathon in that time. So, but anyway, as I said, I've just been out here enjoying the vibes, and there's been so many people along the course with signs and playing music and instruments and pumping everyone up, and it's been such a great vibe down here, and it's a beautiful morning on the Broadwater.
2: Oh, how great is the weather? Yeah.
3: Oh, phenomenal.
2: Well, congratulations, Chloe. The end line is in sight. And then what's the first thing you're going to do when you finish?
3: Oh, look, I'm not going to lie. I might have a frothy.
2: Yeah, fair enough.
3: We train for the coffees and we race for the frothies.
2: Is the
3: motto that our training group has. So, yeah, and I've got my whole family here and they'll all be waiting for me in the Gold Coast Airport Marathon tent, which is awesome, and I'll probably get a massage. Apparently there's a masseuse there.
2: Well, enjoy.
3: I think I'll need it.
2: Enjoy the frothy, Chloe. Well done. It's great to hear you nearly there, and yeah, you'll make it. No worries.
3: Thanks, buddy. I just got to not let this 3-hour 20 balloon catch me, and I'll still get to finish your shirt. Yeah.
2: Just push them over. Thanks, Chloe. Well done.
3: Yeah, bye.
2: See ya. Chloe Maxwell there, producer of The Morning Show, of course. She's there doing the half marathon right now. Are you out and about? Are you at the half marathon? Let us know. Give us a call, 1-300-903-917. We'd love to hear from anybody who might be on that run this morning, or maybe even in the crowd cheering on family or friends.
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2: Let's have a quick look at the weather. It's looking like a beautiful day, as Chloe just mentioned. It's only around 16 degrees in the Gold Coast Seaway, but you're going to get up to 22 today, looking like about the same all over the coast, 23 up in Brisbane and inland. But that's a pretty nice day on a Saturday with lots of things to get out and about and do today. Some really nice texts as well today. Thank you to Jenny from Broadbeach, who was commiserating with us all about the Socceroos this morning, saying what a disappointing finish this morning. She said she had a little shut eye after the game, but on the second double shot latte now and wired for the day. Thank you so much, Jenny. Always love to hear from you. We've got all of the votes in for our new song Saturday as well, so you probably should do that.
4: So it is. Let me know.
5: This is

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1: Thank you to Heather from Rochdale, who has voted for mine. Michelle also voted for me. And we've got Jenny. I'm not sure who Jenny voted for. I don't think she voted for anyone, but that's okay. There's a random number here who voted for Mick. I'm sorry, Sam. It looks like my song has cleaned up today, and I'm pretty happy with that. So let's play it. Dizzy Days. This is the track that I mentioned. They're a band out of Brisbane. They're playing around a place fairly new in their career. They've just released their second EP, and it's called Tunnel Vision. So if you enjoy this song called Just Dance from Dizzy Days, check out their other ones as well, and they'll be playing in...

song called Just Dance from Dizzy Days. Check out their other ones as well. And they'll be playing in Brisbane in August, on the 28th of August. Let's get into it. And, well, just do what they say and dance.

0: Did you do it? Did you just dance? Hopefully that is Dizzy Days right there. I won! New Song Saturday. Now, I've got to try and keep that going for the rest of July because I am filling in for Tom Forbes, me, Mick Radojkovic, on here on ABC Gold Coast. And thank you, Jenny. Yes, sorry, I missed that you said you loved the sound of my choice. Well, thank you. Thank you so much for everyone who voted and got involved today in our New Song Saturday. We are going to look at some traffic now. Let's have a look at what we've got on the roads.
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2: Good morning. Check out Gold Coast Roads once again for you. Be mindful, we've got a few road closures today for the Gold Coast Marathon, so do plan your trip if you're moving in and around the CBD. The Smith Street Motorway looking a little busy through Parkwood. Congestion on Hooker Boulevard as usual through Broadbeach Waters. Reedy Creek Road with congestion too through Burley Heads in Benoa. A few delays on Ashmore Road. Queen Street seeing a few delays through Southport. Bermuda Street busy through Robina. Gold Coast Highway slow in a few patches too through Surfers Paradise, Mermaid Beach and Miami. And Brisbane Road also busy both ways through Arundel for your morning commute. I'm Nathaniel Singleton from ATN with all the latest ABC traffic.
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0: And don't forget, you can listen to the Gold Coast Suns playing tonight as well. They're playing a huge game against the Collingwood Magpies at Carrara. It will be live on Gold Coast FM 91.7 from, I think it's at around 3:40 p.m. this afternoon. And then that'll play the whole game, and then you'll come back for the Broncos game later on in the evening. So keep on listening to ABC Gold Coast for all of that.
1: Quiet, please. 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
2: Please, sir, I want some more.
3: Friends, Romans.
2: I need you to look back.
0: That's right. Welcome to Amy's Got Tickets. This is the segment where you look at all things ticketed here on the Gold Coast, but it's mostly about local theatre. Now, Amy is unavailable this week, so we are calling on her understudy with our peer. It is Di Robertson, who is no stranger to the community theatre scene on the Gold Coast because she's a member of the Gold Coast Theatre Alliance. Good morning, Di.
4: Good morning, Mick. How are you today?
0: I'm very well. Great to see to chat to you on an early Saturday morning. How are you feeling? Sunny, bright? Not doing the marathon, I see.
4: No, I'm definitely not a marathon runner, Mick.
0: That's okay.
4: But I'm definitely enjoying the sun after this wet few weeks we've had.
0: Yes,
4: and
0: indeed.
4: Look, I'll talk to you about things ticketed.
0: Oh, we're excited to hear. Why don't we start off with the Spotlight Theatre and what they're up to?
4: Mm-hmm. Okay. Well, look, Spotlight Theatre Company are presenting Big Fish.
5: My friends say I'm acting wild as a bug. I'm in love. I'm all shook up. Ooh, ooh, yeah, yeah.
0: Oh, the king, of course.
4: Indeed. Well, look, this production is basically a heartwarming musical about Edward Bloom. Now, Edward's a travelling salesman who tells fantastical stories. Will, his pragmatic son, demands the truth, however. When Will uncovers the reality behind his father's tall tales, he learns to embrace the power of storytelling. Now, this play, Big Fish, is based on a 1998 novel by Daniel Wallace, and then it was turned into a film by Tim Burton in 2003. So it certainly got a good long-standing reputation. The Spotlight production is running from the 31st of July to the 15th of August, and it would be a shame to miss out on that one.
0: Oh, Big Fish. I do remember the movie. That's right. I didn't link that it was a book and a theatre play. How great. Tim Burton always adds a bit of an eclectic spin to it. Does it sort of have that sort of vibe to it as well?
4: I believe so, yes. Yes.
0: Wonderful. So,
4: definitely one to get booking early on those.
0: Yes, get in early. Now let's move to the Alessandra Theatre. Let's talk about Bittersweet Madness. Oh, a bit of Van Halen there. Mm. Get us going on a Saturday morning.
4: Well, Alessandra Theatre was founded by Alessandra Reed. Now, she is a playwright, a theatre director, a drama teacher and an actress who's worked in her home country of Brazil, the USA, and also in Australia since she moved here in 2008. Mm-hmm. They are performing for two nights only. That's Friday the 24th and Saturday the 25th of July at 7 p.m. at the Robina High School Theatre. Mm. Now, this play, written by Alessandra, is set in a mental institution where the head psychiatrist believes theatre is the best treatment to cure madness. He decides he'll put Romeo and Juliet on stage with the residents as the actors. Oh. He states, if they can master the stage, they can master their minds. Now, whether this is true or not is entirely unclear until the very end of the production. So anyone living around Robina High, please put that into your calendars straight away, and anyone on the Gold Coast as well.
0: That sounds fun. Do you believe this, Di? Yeah, is theatre the best treatment to cure madness?
4: I can't comment on that one.
0: The just in your observation, of course. No.
4: Well, I think live performance is an absolutely brilliant way for many of the community to be involved, for young people to learn how to get confidence in public speaking. So whether it cures madness, I'm not 100% sure, but it certainly does have a lot of benefits.
0: Yes, wonderful. Rabina High School Theatre, that's on the 24th and 25th of July. Jump on and get tickets for that.
4: 7 p.m.
0: Now. 7 p.m. Yes. Well, should we head to the hinterland now, Di?
4: And, I think so.
0: There's a team on Tambourine Mountain. What are they up to?
4: Well, Tambourine Mountain Little Theatre, they perform at the Zamia Theatre in Main Street. They're opening on July 17th with a play called A Week in Serenity.
0: Ooh. There's some serenity music for us there. Can you tell? This is a piece actually by Mark Hackenberg called Serenity.
4: Yes.
0: And what can you tell us about this play?
4: Okay. Well, this play was created after George Wallace, the playwright, finished a stint at a Queensland health retreat. She states the play is drawn from real life and embellished with her imagination. So we invite everyone to come along and see what happens when four women of very diverse backgrounds share a cabin for a week at a Queensland health retreat. The director of this production is the very well-known Deborah Joy Sykes, a well-known singer, performer and director. And Mark Hackenberg is very much established in the films, games, orchestra and dance floor scene, and he's now branched out into the score and soundscape design for theatre. So they're a very talented, creative group of people up on the mountain, and I'd suggest everyone who enjoys live performance should try and get themselves up there. The play opens on the 17th of July and goes until the 1st of August.
0: Just a couple of weeks away, not long.
4: Indeed, indeed.
0: A Week in Serenity by Georgie Wallace, did you say? Yeah, great. Wonderful. Well, we've got one more to do, Di, and that's across the border. We're going to go down to Moolumbah Theatre Company. What's this on?
4: Well, Moolumbah Theatre Company are performing The Sum of Us. Now, this is a piece written by David Stevens in 1990, and it was also made into a movie in 1994, starring Russell Crowe and Jack Thompson. Basically, the play explores the relationship between an old widower and his gay son, both of whom are looking for love, and follows along the themes of romance, conflict and tragedy. The production is being performed at the Moolumbah Civic and Cultural Centre, that's at Tumbulgum Road, from the 23rd of July to the 2nd of August, Mick. But interestingly, this play will be performed as Theatre in the Round. Now, for those who don't know what that means, this means that the play is not performed up on the stage, but on the floor of the auditorium, and they are surrounded by the audience. So it's a very intimate viewing for the audience.
0: That's amazing. And I've never seen a play in the round. That's a great idea.
4: It's not used often, but it creates a very memorable experience. So get in early and book your tickets for that one. And I also want to just go back and talk to you about a couple of other things that are happening.
0: Please do.
4: We've got the Gold Coast City Choir popping on their winter concert on the 11th of July at 1 p.m. at the Rabina Community Centre. Now, it's called A Magical and Mystical Evening of Song, and it's about beautiful soaring harmonies, haunting melodies and, quote, moments of pure magic. Now, the Gold Coast City Choir, they are the longest running choir on the Gold Coast, having started in 1969.
0: Wow.
4: So that is something for our music lovers.
0: Love that.
4: And we also still have some other productions I mentioned a couple of weeks ago. So Coolamon Singers, they've got their performances of Mass in a Time of War on July 18 and 25th of July. So jump on to Coolamon Singers and book your tickets for those. And for the young folk, Tweed Theatre Company are still running Narnia until the 5th of July.
0: Good for school holidays.
4: Gold Coast Little Theatre have got La Cage au Folie, which I can't say properly, until the 18th of July. And Spotlight Youth Theatre's Sleeping Beauty is running until the 11th of July. So for everyone, get out and about, enjoy the sunshine, but make sure you get into some of these wonderful performing arts that are on our doorsteps, whether you're in Moranbah, Tambourine Mountain, or up and down the coast.
0: So amazing stuff going on, Di. So busy. So much going on in July.
4: Yes, yes, it really is a full month of entertainment.
0: Love that. Well, thank you for bringing it to us, Di, and good luck for the week, for the month, getting around to everything. You're going to be busy.
4: I don't quite go to them all.
0: But I'm sure you get to some.
4: I am definitely ticketed for a couple of them. There's no doubt about that.
0: Good to hear.
4: Well, thank you for having us on.
0: Thank you, Di, and thanks for joining us on ABC Gold Coast Breakfast.
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0: Yes, you're listening to ABC Gold Coast with Mick Radojkovic. We're all talking about enjoying the sunshine as well, and I hope you are getting out there today and enjoying it. Coming up really soon, our artist of the week is Ray Lee. She's a local Gold Coast country singer-songwriter who has been around for a while but ended up in Nashville, where she managed to record her latest song, including a bunch of others. She's going to play that song for us live in the studio very, very soon, as well as a cover that has a really cool story attached to it. First, here's some Lionel Richie. And Dancing on the Ceiling. You're on ABC Gold Coast with Mick Radojkovic.

0: Good job, my brothers.
1: Thank you, Lionel. That's Lionel Richie in Rascal Flatts with Dancing on the Ceiling. Lots of songs about dancing today, but, you know, I'm not complaining.
2: 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ABC Gold Coast.
1: That's right. You are listening to ABC Gold Coast with me, Mick Radojkovic, filling in for Tom Forbes for the month of July. And look, we have obviously had a roller coaster of an episode today after the Socceroos went to a penalty shootout and lost to Egypt in their round of 32 game. But if you are interested in the soccer, there's a hell of a game going on right now. Argentina, with Messi, of course, are taking on Cabo Verde, who are a tiny African country, first time in a World Cup. It's 1-1 right now in the 72nd minute. So that's going to be an interesting finish to this game. Messi did score the first goal in the 29th minute, and Duarte got a goal in the 59th minute. So just for Cabo Verde to get a goal against Argentina is really quite a huge feat. So very exciting for them.

0: of the week. That's right. It is the time of the week where we bring in a local artist. We hear a song from them. We have a bit of a chat. And then if we're lucky, they'll play us a cover as well. And this week, we're very, very excited to have Ray Lee in the studio. She's become one of Gold Coast's most recognisable country singer-songwriters, chart-topping Australian country hits and performances at major festivals. And very excitingly, yesterday, her brand new single, Living for Today, was released. And she's joining us live in the studio to have a chat. Oh. Good morning, Ray Lee.
1: Good morning. Thank you so much. That was a really sweet intro.
0: It's always great to meet artists who I haven't met, and hopefully the audience will probably know you because you've been around here before. But for us, it's meeting you for the first time, and maybe people who are listening as well.
1: Thank you. Well, nice to meet everyone today. Hello. Thanks for having me again, and thanks for listening to my new song, Living for Today. I'm hoping to always evolve, and I'm constantly growing as an artist, so I hope to get better and better and better. So
0: we should hear it straight up off the top. Let's have a listen to Living for Today. This is Ray Lee live in the ABC Gold Coast studios.

0: living for today. Thought I'd give you a little stripped back version, but
1: that's beautiful.
0: Chill for the morning.
1: Oh, it's perfect for a beautiful blue sky day, and I love the sentiment behind the song. You're living for today, beautiful, beautiful stuff. Congratulations, by the way, for this coming out just yesterday. So it's a brand new track, and I'm sure it's been bubbling away for a long time.
0: It has been, yeah. Thank you. I really want people to feel peaceful, and just feel at peace when they hear it. But I'd love to, I mean, you can't control how people feel when they hear a song, but that's what I would like for people to feel.
1: So it's only been out a day, and but if you actually wrote this back in Nashville, how long ago, and how, what was the process behind getting this recorded?
0: 2023 is when this song was born. I was on a trip to South by Southwest, is a festival in Austin, Texas. It was my first time there. I got to go to my first Grammy party, which was very exciting, and met some cool people there. And then I had a week in Nashville where I had very strictly scheduled to have co-writing sessions for the whole week so that I could improve my songwriting and get some better songs out there, you know, always trying to get better and work with some real pros. And I had about $200 to my name in cash, and I was living on the drip coffee in this little Airbnb that I swear was on the borderline of dodgy row. So I felt, you know, I'll lock the door and stay inside. And a bunch of my co-writes that were months in advance planned had cancelled for a headache or whatever, and which feels pretty disappointing when, you know, you've put your last dollars into it and you've travelled across the world and you've put all this planning in and things, it just didn't work out. So I thought, instead of, you know, drinking my own tears, I would sit down and just write a song anyway by myself. So this is a solo write, which I love collaborating. Yeah. And a lot of my songs have been collaborated with other people on the Gold Coast or from around the world. But this one was me. And I was also, I probably did need to process at the time. I'd had some deep losses at the time and I was grieving. And so a part of this song probably does come from that space of grief. And just trying to let go of the pressure that I was feeling as well. As an artist, there's always this huge amount of pressure to have loads of Facebook followers and Instagram followers and YouTube subscribers.
1: It's all
0: and
1: about like, the algorithm now,
0: it's all about
1: it?
0: The algorithm. Yeah. And I understand it. And there is a big part of me that wants my music to be heard by the entire world, because I do feel like the message is important. And that's why I put all my money and time and effort into doing it. As an artist, I think every artist can agree. But there's also this pressure financially, I think, it's that financial business pressure that is put on us that is exhausting. But it's important, so, you know. So I think a part of that I was also trying to let go in this song as well. So letting it go, giving it to you guys, and hopefully you can feel some of that.
1: I mean,
0: release.
1: It's only just come out.
0: But
1: for you, I guess that feeling, I always love to ask an artist what it feels like to let your song free, to let it out to the world, because you've been holding on to it so long.
0: I know.
1: But now it's out there.
0: I've been so selfish. Look, part of it was I just didn't have the money to release it. And there's been some, you know, social, personal issues that have come up that have delayed the release. But at the same time, when I was actually, I'm like, I need to get this out there. I finally need to release it. I also felt like there has been so much heat in politics, in, you know, with the war, in all of that stuff going on. It's

0: felt like that pressure has been there for everyone as well. And I go, do you know what? I feel like this song is now maybe relevant and might be useful to some people who need to hear it.
1: Mm-hmm.
0: That the world can be struggling, but it can still be a lovely day, you know, and we need to not let the really, really big stuff stop the joy in the little moments of just enjoying a sunrise and a nice cup of tea and Vegemite on a crumpet, which is my breakfast perfect day. So, you know, that's my hope. And so it feels like it's good timing.
1: Yeah.
0: But I am doing it by myself. So I've made mistakes. Like I told everyone it was coming out on Wednesday and I was promoting it and sending out press releases for Wednesday. And then it got to Wednesday and I was like, why isn't it out? And it was coming out Friday. So, but you know, I'm the label, I'm the publisher. I'm doing it all.
1: Work.
0: Like those mistakes happen. I had to let it go. And
1: yeah.
0: I appreciate people's kindness in and forgiveness. I wasn't lying. I just messed up, okay?
1: No, not at all. It just gave it a couple more days to breathe, to grow.
0: But I'm very human, so.
1: It's amazing artwork that's come along with this as well. Can you tell us a bit about that?
0: So I met an incredible watercolorist and painter, and she's also a musician in Melbourne. She's an amazing artist, and I was so grateful that she was to do this collaboration with a visual artist as well.
1: What was really her name? Nice.
0: Hope Corrigan,
1: and trying to describe it, it's like a hands.
0: They're my hands.
1: Your hands.
0: I sent her a photo of my hands.
1: With pink fingernails and then some beautiful flowers on top, yellow and pink, I guess you could say, in just like a really nice arrangement. And then that watercolour sort of dripped down.
0: It's kind of like the melting flowers in my hand. She listened to the song.
1: Mm-hmm.
0: And I said, you know, if you want to collaborate, maybe you could do the artwork for this. And she's like, sent me a concept. And she was like, this is what I felt was happening in my mind. I was like, this is awesome. Like, whatever you want to do. So that was her idea. And I'm so grateful.
1: She's basically drawn what she's heard.
0: And I love that. I love seeing how something that was just an idea in me, like the lyrics and the melody and that the whole song and how it came together, how it can inspire another creative person to do something like that as well. So, and same with the film, actually.
1: Tell us about the film.
0: We made a short film. I produced it and it was the lead actor in this.
1: Mm-hmm.
0: And I met with a director who's an up-and-coming director, Ryan Littler, in the Gold Coast.
1: Mm-hmm.
0: And he heard this song. I actually sent him a couple of songs, so he picked this one. So this song inspired him. And we were going to do a music video, but I wanted to do the whole Michael Jackson thing where it's like a short film I can kind of do some of my acting in it because I'm a trained actor. Mm-hmm. And then, you know, it'd also just be a music video. And he came back with this whole concept. Like, I gave him the concept of let's do something around domestic violence because female empowerment, and that was domestic violence, is still currently and was a year ago or 2 years ago a really massive issue in the Gold Coast. And I thought, let's you know, do something with this and this song. And so he came back with a full script and then we kind of polished it together and put it together. And, you know, so many people came and like volunteered, and we got a Gold Coast grant. They helped fund, you know, the fundamentals. Then the rest of it came out of the budget that didn't exist. but we managed to do something, I think what they call is movie magic, really. Like everything just came together. And that piece that I wrote the song for and had with the song was there on set.
1: Mm-hmm.
0: You know, we had some really big days.
1: Yeah.
0: It was shot over 4 days on the Gold Coast. But there was still peace and joy, and everyone I met who ended up being involved purely by chance or like a Facebook post, hey, we need a farmhouse, and someone came back, and then there's a farmhouse in one of the day shoots, and I got there and the house was empty. It was in between being rented, and I spoke to the owner, and I won't name names because I don't know if I have permission, but I'm going to tell this story. And she said that the house, I told her, she didn't know what the film was about, so I told her it was about domestic violence, and she said that for three renters in a row, this house has ended in domestic violence, and there's been cops and police. And, and so she's like, she's had it cleansed and all this sort of stuff. And the house is completely, and it's a beautiful farmhouse. Like, it's just so stunning out near Canungra.
1: Mm-hmm.
0: And for it to be related and that she'd had her own personal journey, for us to be able to come there and say what we're doing without her even knowing, there was like chills in the moment. And there's so many people and actresses that were involved came with their own story. Even the lady at the op shop down in Mudgeribah, who I got some costumes for the film, you know, she was telling me her story. So it's such a common issue that women don't have a voice or a place to say or talk about it. So the topic and the story and film is made up. It's not a true story. It's like a
1: fiction.
0: Yeah, it's fiction, but it's based on...

0: real life stuff that we see happening all day, every day.
1: Yeah,
0: it's too relatable, and it shouldn't be. But the best thing we can do is to keep talking about it and see if collectively as a society we can come up with a solution.
1: That's right.
0: Anyway, so we got to do the song and we got to this film, and one of my goals was to be a lead actor, and so I guess I got to do that as well. I've done a lot of like side things and commercials. So
1: where can people see the film?
0: So it's doing the film festival circuit at the moment. We did submit it to the Gold Coast Film Festival. It wasn't good enough. Like I said, it was a micro budget film, so I don't know. It didn't get selected, but there's a film festival in Logan called Underdog Film Festival.
1: Yeah.
0: And fingers crossed, I'm really hoping that we get selected for that one. We're still waiting. And then that'll be in Logan at the KBF.
1: Oh, great.
0: Yeah, so hopefully we'll be screening there as a world premiere.
1: We'll let everyone know if it's going to be...
0: I'll let you know, and then you can tell everyone.
1: Excellent. Speaking of acting, you were actually an extra on Young Rock, that TV show. I love this story that you were an extra, but then they decided, no, we're going to give you a singing role.
0: Isn't that everyone's extra dream? We all go to these extras role, getting no money. You've done it before, haven't you?
1: I have been an extra, yes.
0: How many times? Okay, what have you been on?
1: Home and Away.
0: Okay, if you're an Australian actor and you haven't been on Home and Away, you're not an Australian actor.
1: I've done some dodgy commercials and that show, Doctor, a few things, but it's not about me. But I love the idea that you could go in. How did they know that you potentially could be a musician? Like, was it just
0: No, I was an extra in the first season.
1: Right.
0: I was an aerobics woman in one. I mean, they had some incredible 80s outfits, and they had been looking for a guy country singer in the Gold Coast, and I was like a last minute choice, like the day before I got a call.
1: Yeah.
0: I do believe in manifestation. I'll tell you my story, but I actually, my life's dream as an actor was to work with The Rock. I was like, I just want to work with The Rock, and then I can just, you know, I can die. I'll die happy. And that I only kind of made that manifestation like 6 months prior to getting this phone call.
1: Wow.
0: Where I'm going to be singing on this show with The Rock. Anyway, so I went in, I had one day's notice. They said, do you know the song? I said, obviously, the country singer. I then went and listened to the song for the first time after that phone call, and I learnt it. Yeah. And then I rocked up the next day and I played it, and then we recorded it in the studio, and it was great.
1: How good.
0: Look, it was a massive learning experience. It was my first sort of more credited role in a TV series, and it got me some street cred in America because they love that TV series.
1: Yeah.
0: But I will say that it also then helped me go, hang on, maybe I was being a bit too vague with my goals and ambitions. And so then my next goal was to be a lead in or at least a co-lead in a film. Hence why I've now done this short film as a lead. So, I mean, you just got to have goals and dreams, and then you've got to take steps to make it happen. And
1: I love that.
0: Sometimes it takes forever.
1: Sometimes manifesting works. Well, speaking of that song that you learnt for Young Rock, we are going to ask about that. We do have a segment as part of Artist of the Week, which is a Gold Coast cover. And we ask every artist to surprise us with a little live cover, something that you love, something of a twist. So what are you going to play for us today?
0: Okay. Well, when Sam asked me to play a cover, I thought, well, I might as well put to use the Honky Tonk Man song that Dwayne Johnson himself asked me to play, because apparently it's his favourite song. So if you want to hear me singing it, it's on episode 5, season 2 of Young Rock.
1: Awesome.
0: NBC.
1: It sounds a little bit like this, by the way.

0: just a little taste of what it sounds like. It's been so great speaking to you, Ray Lee.
1: Oh, thank you so much for having me, guys. And look, I hope this one, I've fallen in love with this song now that I've had to learn it, but it is fun. Here we go.
0: Here we go.

0: Fantastic. That is Ray Lee covering Honky Tonk Man by Dwight Yoakam as part of our Artist of the Week here on ABC Gold Coast Weekend Breakfast. Thanks again, Ray Lee, for coming in.
1: Thank you, guys. Thank you so much.
0: And you can catch Ray Lee online. Just look for RaeLeeLeigh, and you can find all of her music and films and everything online. Thanks again.
1: Thank you.
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0: You are listening to ABC Gold Coast with Mick Radojkovic, and thanks for your texts. Always love to get texts on 0487 993 222. Thank you to Brownie, talking about Ray Lee and your sweet voice, Ray Lee. He says, have you got an album out? Not yet, actually, but we're looking forward to one. Living for Today was recorded with a bunch of other songs, and hopefully we'll get a whole selection of them coming out at some point. But you can find that song up on Ray Lee's Spotify or whatever music streaming service you want to use. Also, thank you to Maureen from Robina for texting in saying she loves quiet music. Thank you. And yes, it was that really cut back version of Living for Today was beautiful up the top of that chat with Ray Lee. You are listening to ABC Gold Coast. We're coming up to 10 o'clock, but first, let's have a break in the weather.
5: Yeah.
0: With Jenny Morris.

0: Jenny Morris with Break in the Weather. You are on ABC Gold Coast for only a couple more minutes with me, Mick Radojkovic. It's been a pleasure to join you this morning on the show. I will be hosting Saturday Breakfast for the whole of July while Tom Forbes has a much-needed break. And, well, won't be quite as chaotic in the future after this morning's... Watching the Socceroos do a penalty shootout while trying to host a radio show was definitely a new experience for me. But thank you for all of you for being along for the ride. You might have another one coming soon, by the way. Argentina are playing Cabo Verde right now. You would think it's a very much a mismatch, and people were expecting Argentina to romp over this very small nation, Cabo Verde. But it's 1-1, and we're very, very late in the game. In extra time, we'll probably be starting very soon if no one scores a goal in the next 30 seconds. So that's going to go right to the wire, I think, as well. It's been very exciting. But of course, yes, the Socceroos are out of the World Cup for this time. There's another chance in 4 years. There's always plenty of chances. But it's been a pleasure to join you here on ABC Gold Coast Saturday Morning Breakfast. Very big thanks, of course, to Sam Spence, who runs a ship, cruises. You know, it wouldn't be cruising along without Sam steering it in the background. So thank you very much, Sam. And I'll be back with you during the week on Drive with Bern Young, of course. I produce Drive with Bern usually, but I'm just jumping into the chair as well while I can. Thank you for all your messages. Have a great rest of your weekend, and I'll talk to you again very, very soon. You're on ABC Gold Coast.
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2: 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Some are quite gregarious, some have a lot of friends, and others just really hate each other.
1: Breakfast with Trevor Jackson.

0: ABC News. Good morning, I'm Michael Bausch. Australia's World Cup soccer campaign is over. Going down to Egypt in a dramatic penalty shootout in Dallas, Tom Wildey reports.
1: With the game tied at 1-1 after 90 minutes, the match was sent to extra time. Neither side was able to find a winner before the end of the extra half hour and penalties loomed. Tony Popovich swapped the impressive Patrick Beach, who had made several important saves during the game, for veteran Matt Ryan for the shootout, but he was unable to prevent Egypt from scoring all of its spot kicks. Harry Suter and Lucas Harrington missed their penalties as Egypt booked its spot in the round of 16. Tom Wildey, ABC Sport, Dallas.
0: Football fans across the country are taking stock. Joshua McIntosh reports.
2: More than 4,000 fans packed into the South Bank Live View site, riding the highs and the lows. Despite the disappointing result, fans are holding their heads high.
3: All the country is coming together. Like, at the end of the day, we lost, but